0: United got out to at one point a seven-point lead, which is by no stretch of the imagination a big lead, but they were able to shut him down and curb his influence.
1: They were, and it was clear at the start of the game, Melbourne United put the challenge out to Jordan Crawford saying, we're going to make you beat us. He knocked a couple early down, a couple of shots early. Melbourne United made the adjustment, and he's been ineffectual almost since that point. So for Crawford now, the challenge is how does he adjust? Yeah, perhaps become a creator off the pick and roll with Marcus Lee and Will Magnay. With this format, Scott Roth generally starts Will Magnay in the second half. It'd be interesting if he stays with that given Magnay has the three fouls, but I fully expect Will Magnay will be the starting centre for the Jack Jumpers here in the third term.
0: Jack McVay, the other one, is, of course, just the two first half points. He does have six rebounds, an assist and a block, so he is getting things done in other areas of the court. But offensively, he's been so good this year. In fact, he's leading all comers in playoffs this season. He's averaging 16.9 points, 5.5 rebounds, but just the two first half points. Doesn't seem to be hitting those mid-range twos, those little layups in close, those sort of post moves that he's been relying upon, have somewhat deserted him so far tonight.
1: Yeah, what we have seen with the evolution of Jack McVay, he's a big-time player when the game's on the line. Third quarter, fourth quarter is when he's really been able to step up and do some damage, and he can score in bunches. He can go from 2 points to 10 points within a couple of minutes. A couple of three-point shots around the basket. He's very creative and draws fouls, gets trips to the free throw line. So, once again, similar to Crawford, similar to Doyle, McVay needs to be ultra-aggressive against Luke Travers early.
0: Chris Goulding has 13 points on 4-for-7 shooting, including 2-for-2 from deep. He hasn't torn the game apart, I don't think, yet, but he's in pretty good nick, isn't he?
1: He is. He had 10 three-point attempts in game one, and Melbourne United, his teammate, said that's not enough. We need him to be getting 12, 15 three-point attempts. So a bit like McVay, when the game's on the line is when Goulding really rises to the top. But it feels like he's coasting a little at the moment. He's absorbing what's happening around him. But Chris Goulding, seven shots. I reckon that'll be up 17 to 20 by the time this game ends.
0: And then there's Joe Lualachul, who we mentioned in the pregame, loves playing against Tasmania. He averages 18 points and 10 rebounds against the Jack Jumpers, and he's having an influence again tonight with 8 points, seven rebounds and two blocks.
1: Yeah, he's terrific. And, we talked about his skill set in transition from defence to offence. He had the crowd on his back a couple of times, a little tangle up with Jack McVay, but he's elite. He's at both ends of the floor. He can score as well as anyone in that position. Talk about NBA talent. I think he's going to be getting a tap on the shoulder at some point also, but he's as good a shot blocker as there is in the league as well. So it's going to be a very intriguing first 3 to 5 minutes of this third quarter.
0: Not far away from getting back underway. The second half is upon us here in Hobart. Melbourne United and Tasmania, 44-40 to score, with United having the advantage. Over in Adelaide, the Cats are taking on the Crows, and it's Geelong 75-47, leading Adelaide 5-2-32 halfway through the second quarter. So close game of footy unfolding in South Australia, and a close game of basketball unfolding here. So just about ready to go. United up by four. Still way too close to call here in Hobart, but the Jack Jumpers will be hoping some of their prime movers can get going in this second half. Hope you're enjoying the coverage for ABC Sport. NBL Grand Final action. Game two, Tasmania and Melbourne United. Game three will be played in Melbourne on Sunday. Melbourne hoping they can wrap things up in a couple of days' time. It's got to be a Melbourne ball to start off. And it'll be Shaley to bring it up the floor. Travers. Delivered over, provides some action. And now it's McCourty at the top of the perimeter. They've turned it over. No, they've regained it. No, they've turned it over. No, yes, no. They had it, they lost it, they had it, and they lost it, Tasmania. Delavadova comes up with it. They regain their composure. Shot clock at 16. Delavadova, top of the perimeter. Crosses up on Magnay. Just flipped it over his head. I'm not sure if he lost his handle on the ball or if it was a wild sort of a pass. Either way, it was pretty errant. And the Jack Jumpers will come away with the ball. Crawford, Magne, Doyle thought about it. There's some
1: traveling violation. Yep. Magne just a bit slow putting the ball on the ground. But at the defensive end for the Jack Jumpers, Matthew Delvedova went right at Will Magne. Bit of a stare down, Chris.
0: Chris Goulding and Jordan Crawford getting right up in each other's grills. Here is Goulding. He's going to step back. That quick release three-pointer is nothing but money. You just can't do anything about that.
1: That was great defense.
0: Anthony Drimmick did nothing wrong. Chris Goulding is just world class. Margin out to 7, 47-40. Jack Jumpers with the ball. Pops it over the top to Doyle in McVeigh. Now back to McVeigh on the right-hand side. Goes down low, gets to work against Travers, and that little left-hand hook shot deserts Jack McVeigh again. They come up empty, the Jack Jumpers. Now it's Travers getting through a couple of defenders. And a whistle.
1: Milton Doyle. Push on Doyle. We saw a replay, Chris, of the Chris Goulding three, and Anthony Drimmick had a hand in his face, undeterred.
0: It's hard to stop. So Melbourne ball here from the sideline. Delvedova. 47 plays 40. They can take the highest lead of the game with a successful play here. Delvedova shoots it down low to Goulding. Now he's doing it from close range. Fadeaway two-pointer is good. And the margin is 9 points. Magne. Thought about Crawford. Runs around him. Eventually gets it to him. He's on the right-hand side. Now he's been stripped by Shaeli. Up the floor he comes. He muscles Jordan Crawford out of the way and banks it in off the glass. And all of a sudden, Melbourne United are out by 11. 51 plays 40. They've stretched the lead from 4 at the break to 11, just 2 minutes into this third term. And the timeout is called by Tassie.
1: And generally, coaches love to save their timeouts in the second half. Scott Roth has to get rid of one early here, less than 2 minutes in. A bit of a coach's huddle there trying to work things out. But again, it just seems the intent from Melbourne United at both ends of the floor. Put pressure on the rim, challenge Will Magne, but their defensive pressure is just, it's relentless.
0: It certainly is. So 51 plays 40 with 8 minutes and 3 seconds remaining in this third term. An early timeout called by Scott Roth after Melbourne United scored the first 7 points of this third term. Chris Goulding has 3 of those. And he leads all comers with 18 points early stages of this second half. He's 6-for-9 from the field and 3-for-3 from deep, going at 100%. And a rebound and a steal to round out the stat sheet. And he's looking very, very good, the Melbourne United skipper, on his home turf too, the Tasmanian.
1: Look, he is, and he understands this is such a big game. If Melbourne United can go 2 up in the series, chance to go and close out the series and hoist the championship trophy on Sunday.
0: Desperately trying to avoid that situation, Tasmania. They've got some work to do, though. Down 11 on their home hardwood. They have ball in hand, though. Can this man provide the spark? Jordan Crawford through the legs, around the back. There's a whistle on the play. It's on Illy.
1: Yeah, that's just that, again, that relentless pressure that we've talked about. Melbourne United will give up the occasional foul just because they are so overzealous at the defensive end.
0: So Crawford from the sideline into Magne, top of the perimeter. Wants Doyle, gets it to him somehow. Works around Delvedova. Tried to drop it off down low to Magne, but they've turned it over again here, Tasmania. They have not protected the basketball. That's their 10th of the night. Travers now downhill.
1: Four fouls and Magne.
0: That is Magne's fourth. And he's not happy.
1: It looked like he dropped his arm and almost wrapped it around Luke Travers rather than just keeping them both in the air.
2: Let's get into it early. Let's get going. Let's get these burgers.
0: So that'll send Travers to the line. Magne comes to the bench. So Travers for Melbourne can extend the margin out to 13. Two mates. There's one of them.
1: And early in the game with Magne not in foul trouble, teams are reluctant to go at him. But in that situation, trying

0: draw the fourth foul out, playing downhill at his body.
1: So he misses the second. This will be out off Jack McVay's. This is a Melbourne ball.
0: And McVay, perhaps lucky not to pick up a foul. He was almost on Matthew Delvedova's back.
1: Yeah, he was. We had the arm over the shoulder too, and he just tried to drag him down and scratched him on the neck. Gee, he's playing with fire there, Jack McVay. Very lucky. Yep. Luke Travers, now to Delvedova. Shot clock's at 9. Travers whips it to Willie in the corner. This would hurt, and it does. A big three-pointer extends the margin to 15. 55 plays 40. Now Doyle for Tasmania. They're yet to score in this third term. Doyle around the screen. He's turned it over. Gee, they look a different team here, Tassie. And now Travers over the top with a massive one-hand attempt. Tried to put Marcus Lee on a poster. Couldn't quite get it to go. It could be a Jack Jumpers ball as the basketball flies out of bounds. There's some jostling underneath as Crawford tried to receive the catch. This will be on Illy.
0: Yep. And Chris Golding saying to Illy, hey, nothing wrong with that. Keep going. That's exactly the pressure Melbourne United wants to continue.
1: Up to 11 turnovers now, Tasmania.
0: That's horrendous, isn't it?
1: Great pressure from Melbourne United. Crawford on the right-hand side, whips it across to Marcus Lee. But Doyle in the corner, opted against it. Back to Crawford. Shot clock's at 8. He's still barking orders. Little screen from Lee. Gets around it. He's going to have to fire it himself here, Crawford. It was way offline. And flying through from the rebound was Hook 40. It'll be a Jack Jumpers ball, though. He couldn't quite control it over the line.
0: You just can't see where the next Jack Jumpers basket's going to come from. They're just that the pressure, Melbourne United just squeezing the air out of the ball.
1: That'll be a foul on Goulding. So, Grimmett hassled by Goulding. That's their third of the term, Melbourne United. Catch and shoot here from McVay. Gee, they needed that Tasmania. And McVay needed that too for his confidence as he finds the bottom of the basket. 55 plays 43, margin back to 12. Can that ignite the home team? Delvedova, top of the perimeter. Guarded by Doyle. Goes down low to Travers. Cuts it to the basket. Now it's Hook 40. One way, then the other. Over the top of Lee. He forced them in. Lee takes the rebound. Off to Crawford. Can they sense the moment here? Crawford around the defence. Down low to Lee, who's just been clumsy tonight on those passes.
0: Yep.
1: And he misses another one. Spills it over the baseline. And they turn it over. It'll be a Melbourne ball.
0: And that's one where Lee running like that. Ideally, you throw it up. The big fella trying to bend down to the toes and actually kicked it off like a soccer ball.
1: So a let off for Melbourne. Travers will fire a three from the left-hand side. Can't get it to fall. Doyle, it bounces once, twice and three times, but Doyle collects the rebound. Gets around Travers, off to McVay. Crawford's in the corner, thought about a three, goes inside instead, off the 1 foot, passes it to Marcus Lee, who did make a two-pointer, but got the whistle.
0: Right, so that's three fouls on Joe Lewalachu now.
1: That's Melbourne United's fourth team foul, 5:40 remaining. So a little window of opportunity here for the Jack Jumpers if they're good enough. It'll have to start with two successful free throws here from Marcus Lee, who, as we know, is super-duper reliable from the line. He was 1 for 2 on his last trip. Makes his first on this occasion. That's his fourth point of the evening.
0: 5 minutes 40, that's a long time for Melbourne United to play in the bonus.
1: Lee fires his second. They're both good. So margin back to 10. Not as many as 15. So 5-0 run here from Tasmania. 5:32 remaining in this third term. Ian Clark with the basketball. Whips it across to Kyle Bowen, who's checked in. Now Joe Lewalachu goes down low. He got it to Bowen, who was fouled by Doyle.
0: That was a nice pass. And that's something that with Joe Lewalachu has become a lot more effective with his passing. He was very much a player that you throw to, and that's the last time your teammates get the ball back. But yeah, Bowen did a great job getting behind the defense.

0: Benson, Milton Doyle just with a out-of-position foul.
1: Kyle Bowen's at the line, his first trip to the charity stripe of the evening. Ungainly, one-handed style, Kyle Bowen, but it's effective.
0: Certainly not one that they'll show the kids on pure shooting techniques.
1: No, it's not out of the handbook, that's for sure. Swats, releases, and makes.
2: So two from two.
1: Kyle Bowen, margin back to 12.
2: Sean McDonald with some pace on the ball.
1: Another error pass of the Jack Jumpers. This almost seems like they're trying to play this increased pace. It's too quick.
0: Yep, and Melbourne United doing a great job showing on those on-ball screens, and the guards become a bit of a hot potato. They're trying to get rid of it too quickly.
1: Clark and now delivered over on the high right-hand side, guarded by Doyle. Drops the shoulder, drives, gets down low. Little turnaround, right-hand hook shot's no good, but Luala Chul's there to clean up. He missed his return shot, but got the foul. And all of a sudden, that's two whistles in a row against Tasmania. And they have four for the turn.
0: Certainly, this quarter could extend out a bit with both teams in the bonus. And just with the physicality of this game, it'll be interesting to see if they adjust their defensive approach and perhaps back it off a little bit. It doesn't seem to be the way these teams operate.
1: Well, the key first attempt is no good. Two for three from the free throw line so far tonight. Joe Luala-Chul fires his second. That's good. Margin back to 13. Sean McDonald. Again, tries to pick up the pace. In the corner now is Drennan. And he fires a three and makes it. So Anthony Drennan gets it back to 10. Bowen, now Clark for Melbourne United. Guarded by McDonald. Back to Bowen on the left-hand side. Joe Luala-Chul. Down low, got Lee for company. Takes on McVay, misses. Lee flies across, takes the rebound. A chance here for Tassie. As McDonald comes up the floor, McVay gives away the foul here. Off the ball, and it's on McVay. Against McVay.
0: On Bowen. So McVay's going to be shooting free throws.
1: Excuse, pardon me.
0: That was just a bit of a tangle up there in transition. Once again, I think Jack McVay sold that very well to the referees. We see the replay. Oh,
1: I just pulled that out of the corner of my eye and saw Bowen hit the deck and McVay still standing, so I made the assumption.
0: Well, McVay, he ran through him and Bowen was really trying to step up. Coach's challenge. So this is going to be really interesting, Chris, because Bowen looked like he was stationary. McVay, a little drop of the shoulder and just charged straight through him.
1: So Kyle Bowen in transition. Jack McVay going through him. The foul is called on Bowen for Melbourne United. But we're just going to see whether or not the foul was there or not. They're out on their feet as we undertake the review. We don't have a replay in front of us, unfortunately. We've got the crowd meter instead on the big screen. It tells me it's an extreme, Nashie. Not sure how accurate the crowd meter is, but
0: I think it will go that way if this gets overturned.
1: Yeah, I think it might. So still awaiting a decision here. 58 plays 48. The margin's 10, and this game's on a knife's edge. With 4:20 remaining in the third. Four fouls apiece in this third term as well. Chris Golding has 18 points, a couple of steals and a rebound for Melbourne United. Jordan Crawford leading all comers for Tasmania with 13 points, four assists. But he does have four turnovers.
0: I think that's going to be still called a foul, Chris, looking at the replay again. Sorry to jump in there, but Owen just grabbed him a little first before McVay actually made contact. So I think it's going to be hard to overturn, even though McVay extended the elbow a little.
1: They're still deliberating here. So potentially big moment because, as you said, if it remains against Bowen, it puts Jack McVay, one of the team's best free throw shooters, on the line and a chance to bring the margin back to 8. If it's against McVay, or if it's overturned,
0: My understanding, if it's overturned, it shouldn't be a foul on McVay. It should be a Jack Jumpers side ball, but they'll miss clearly the free throws or the opportunity to have the free throws. But gee, it's a long review, Chris.
1: Hey. It's taking some
3: after
1: time.
3: After review, coach's challenge is successful.
1: Wow. So that has been overturned, and that will...
4: Still our ball, though, my statement.
1: That will mean it's a Jack Jumpers ball from the sideline. And the foul against Kyle Bowen has been wiped.
4: Successful coach's challenge.
0: So it just shows how much of the line is there. With the length, that would have been a couple of minutes of real-time reviewing that one. But good challenge by Melbourne United.
1: Let's see what the Jack Jumpers draw up out of this from the sideline. Sean McDonald in DeMarcus Lee. McDonald receives. Guarded by Clark. Screen comes from Lee. Got the little pocket pass from McDonald. Goes down low on Luala Chul. Has to get over the top of him. The shot's no good. And Melbourne will come away with it. Chris Goulding, did he step out? No. Referee was in a better position than I was. Joe Luala-Chul, top of the perimeter. Off to Dellavedova, guarded by McVay. A long way from home. Shot clock ticks down to 7. He'll fire a long 3, no good. Grimmick comes up with the rebound and shoots it off to Milton Doyle. He's going to play facilitator here for Tasmania. Pulls up from the left elbow. Don't worry about facilitator. He wanted to play scorer, but he missed an easy one. United come away with it. Dellavedova back to Goulding, guarded by Drimmy. Now Dellavedova barks the mortars, guarded by Doyle. Whips it cross-court to Bowen, who sets his feet. That ungainly one-handed three-point attempt is no good. So miss for miss here. Tasmania and Melbourne, margin still 10, 58-48. Doyle goes to his spot, drops it off to Lee, takes a dribble and misses a bunny. A one-handed right-arm layup. Joe Luala-Chul, he had him on toast, but just his presence scared him out of it. Joe Luala-Chul at the other end now. His right-hand hook shot's no good. But nobody can buy a basket here in this little patch. Who can crack first? Lee with the rebound, now off to Doyle. Guarded by Dellavedova. Bowen lends a hand. Off to McVay. He'll fire a 3, and he'll make a 3.
0: That's his favourite spot, isn't it? Right near the logo. Very deep 3 by McVay.
1: Margin back to 7. 58 plays 51. Melbourne United leads with 2:28 remaining in this third serve. Dellavedova off the clock. Just in front of the halfway line. Gets around McDonald, then Lee, then has Dellavedova all alone in the left corner. His three-point ball misses and the Jack Jumpers come up with it. So a big little period of the game unfolding here. Doyle on Bowen. Now McVay on the right-hand side of the key. Works inside. Drops it off to Lee. Scores and gets the foul. Jack Jumpers are back.
0: And that's that recognition, Chris. Matthew Dellavedova switched on to Jack McVay. He took him down to the low post. Was able to draw the help D. We saw Marcus Lee miss the bunny before. That's a tough finish and the foul.
1: So the margin was 15. Earlier in this term, Jack Jumpers just on a mini run here. Marcus Lee has scored and he can go to the line to bring this margin back to 4, which is what it was at halftime. Fires.
0: Another free throw.
1: Back iron, yeah, it was an early break.
0: Yep, Tanner Krebs, he was sucking into that one by Jack McVay. He just did a little head fake into the keyway and Krebs went too early.
1: Marcus Lee will get another shot at things after missing the original attempts. This is good. Yeah. We're going to see some saving Krislevic minutes here.
0: An interesting sub.
1: And Clint Steindl's out there as well for Tasmania. So, a couple of big moves. Crowd on their feet. Margin back to 4. Marcus Lee rousing things up from the bench. Travis has it. Now Clark. Now Shaili. Back to Clark. Travis again, drives, kicks it out to Clark, 4 on the shot clock, gets inside, land of the Giants, drops it off to hook 40. We've got the separation on Krislevic and dunked it with 2 hands. Margin back to 6. Sean McDonald in possession. Thought about pulling up, then went one way, then the other. Kicked it out to Krislevic in the corner, cut across the top of the perimeter to Doyle. Off to McVeigh, round the back on Travers, drops the shoulder, denied at the rim. They've turned it over, no they won't, Tasmania. Krzysztofik received it from Steindl and then just laid it in very easily. I was going to say dunked it, but it wasn't.
0: Yeah, no, really. He's got a little bit of a flat tyre on the elevation there.
1: Back to 4 points. Whistle on Tasmania.
0: That was just opportunistic there by Shaley. Saw the two defenders off balance and just tried to split the gap, and that was always going to be a foul. 59.6 seconds to go, currently a four-point game. Daly a chance to extend it by another two.
1: Daly at the line for Melbourne United. He has 13 points tonight, 1-2 from the strike.
0: He's been outstanding tonight.
1: Been very good. 75% shooter. In and out on the first attempt.
0: And I was just watching the cardboard cutout of Scott Ross' head there. That's got to be off-putting, doesn't it? Waving around there with a wry smile.
1: They're going bananas behind the basket. Yeah, he fires his second, and this one's good. That's what the good players do. They respond. 56, play 61. United lead by five. Inside the final minute of this third term. McVeigh sets a screen for McDonald. Receives the pass. Krzysztofik on the right-hand side. Foul off the ball. This will be against United. And Tassie go to the line.
0: And is that Jack McVeigh going to the line? He sold another foul to the referees by the look of it. Is it off the ball on the cut, I believe?
1: Looks like it's on Clark.
0: Scott Roth barking some defensive instructions there. Both teams, as we talked, in the foul bonus. They don't want any cheap fouls in the either team to the free throw line.
1: Well, Jack McVeigh yet to make a trip to the line tonight. This will be his first. But he's a good shooter from this position. 81%. Crowd tells the story on the first. Fires the second and makes it. 3-point game here in Hobart with 41 seconds remaining in this third serve. Melbourne in possession. Travis gets down low. Kicks it out to Dellavedova on the left-hand side, and he buries a triple. Timely from the champ. Margin extended. Warboard says 5 points. 17 seconds remaining. McDonald stands still. Not a lot of action for him. Gets around Gording. Kicks it out to Fab Krzysztofik in the corner. Takes the shot. Misses. But it's regathered by McDonald, who scored the two-pointer off the glass. And then Dellavedova the other way. Couldn't get the return. Shot the ball. We've got a ball game on our hands here in Hobart. 63 play 60. Melbourne United lead. In the dying embers.
0: And Melbourne United, Chris, able to really extend that lead out in the early stages of the quarter. And then both teams had a bunch of empty possessions at the offensive end, but the Jack Jumpers finished that strong. I think they'd be pretty happy the way that was going to be able to bring them back to a three-point deficit.
1: So you're dead right, Nashie. The Melbourne United got out to their biggest lead of the game, which was 15 points. It was off the back of an 11-point scoring run. Tasmania has clawed them back to just 3 points, which is inside the margin that it was at halftime. So, yes, Melbourne United. Let's just get some stats up if I can. Chris Goulding, he has 18 points on 3-for-6, on 6-for-9 shooting. Apologies. 3-for-3 from the 3-point line. He has 3 rebounds and 2 steals. 14 points to Shea Ely, 8 points to Ariel Hook 40, 9 points to Joe Lowell Achul Jr. to go with 9 rebounds. He's in double-double territory. And for Tasmania, Jordan Crawford has gone scoreless for 2 consecutive quarters. He scored 13 points, all of them in the first term. He has 4 assists and 2 rebounds. Jack McVeigh, all of a sudden, up to 10. He scored 8 in that term alone. He has 6 rebounds, 2 assists. Marcus Lee, he's up to 8. Sean McDonald, 9. Milton Doyle, 7. and Will Magnay has three. Anthony Drimmick has 6 points, five rebounds, and an assist, and he's going 2 for 3 from three-point range. What would be the final messages from both coaches as we turn for home, Mark Nash?
0: Oh, look, they need to keep the defensive intensity, but neither team wants to get into the foul penalty early by ticking that early four fouls over. For the Jack Jumpers, they're going with Fabian Kristovic again. Will Magnay has had minimal impact once again with four fouls going into the fourth quarter. So neither of the Jack Jumpers first and second string big men. Fabian Kristovic gets the job. You'd expect from Melbourne United, they're just going to keep playing with pace at the offensive end and be absolute pests. Physical, up in your grill, trying to take away space at the defensive end.
1: It's a big first sort of 3 or 4 minutes.
0: It is huge.
1: Kristovic minutes, no Lee, no Magnay. But only a 3-point advantage, so barely anything separating these two teams. It was all square after one. It was 4 points after two. And then the Jack Jumpers, believe it or not, outscored Melbourne United in that third term, 20-19. To make it a 3-point ball game as we turn for home. Game two, the championship series are underway in the fourth and final frame. Kristovic whips it across to Doyle, gets to the left elbow, kicks it out to Sean McDonald. Strong 3-pointer. Missed, but the rebound is taken by McVay. Steindl thought about the catch and shoot in the corner. He stepped out of bounds.
0: Yeah, good little pop back there by McVay, but just had the sneaker on the line.
1: So Tasmania cough it up off the first possession. Melbourne United, Clyde Travers, now Illy, back to Delavadova. Now Goulding, catch and shoot, quick release. No good on this occasion. Steindl flies across, takes the rebound and facilitates to Sean McDonald. Gets around Illy, cuts inside past Delavadova. Scoop up and under layup. What a move! Sean McDonald. Ario Hupporti just shakes his head and says, how did he do that? Margin back to one. 63 plays 62. Hupporti down low. Got Kristovic. Mismatch. Drops the shoulder. Offensive foul.
0: Looks like the referee said he shuffled his feet first, so he's been pinged for a travelling violation.
1: Well, believe it or not, it'll be Jack Jumpers' ball, and they have a chance to take the lead on this possession.
0: And Fabian Kristovic. What a great job out there.
1: They love him, and they love him in playoffs.
0: They do.
1: Sean McDonald thought about the stopper from three. Kristovic went for it from the right corner. Couldn't get it to fall. Melbourne come up with the basketball. Delavadova's on the high right side. Guarded by Steindl. Travis sets the screen. The switch comes. Now it's McDonald. Kristovic lends a hand. Shaley's on the left-hand side. Drive. Kick out to Travers. Steps inside. Can't make the deep three. And there's some jostling underneath as Shaley hits the deck. This will be against Tasmania. And taken the defensive rebound too.
0: And McVay didn't argue with that one. Yeah, just a bit of a push. Push in the back and the side.
1: Wasn't a great deal in it, but it was there.
0: I think Jack McVay on the ledger of fouls is well and truly in the positive side.
1: That's true. So United ball. The pass came from Delavadova to Chris Goulding underneath the basket, who tried to lay it up as soon as he caught it. It was knocked away. And he was fouled in the process.
0: And the challenge is the defense has to be right on Chris Goulding's hip on the inbound. And he's doing an excellent job of cutting full speed towards the basket. This is the second time he's done that. He's got the reverse layup in the first quarter. And now a chance for two free throws.
1: So Chris Goulding couldn't have too much trouble with these. Knocks down his first. 4 for 4 from the free throw line so far tonight. Make that 4 for 5. His second at the rare site. Margin still at 2. 64 plays 62. United lead. Doyle has it right of the key. Spins out to Steindl. Now McVay gets to his spot. Well guarded though. Now McDonald. Back to McVay. He's inside the arc. Backs up on Illy. Takes a dribble. He's got to shoot it. Is it one? He's fouled and with 0.1 on the clock, I reckon. He got that off him. And he was lucky he did.
2: Melbourne Valley,
1: he'll go to the line. So a little lucky. I don't think he realised.
0: No, he didn't. And I think it was Sean McDonough who gave him the signal to shoot it. So great recognition there. McVeigh had his back to the basket and was clearly worried about Shaley, one of the elite defenders in the league. Had him really locked up.
1: So McVeigh here with a chance to tie things up at the line. Makes his first.
0: Becoming a very strong second half. 9 points already for Jack McVeigh after half time.
1: And so we're all tied up with 8 minutes remaining. Jack Jump is trialled by as many as 15, but they've clawed it back to square. 40 at the charity stripe, kicks it out to Willie, drives inside, up and under with a layup, no good. Crystal Vic flies across and takes the rebound.
0: And I think Scott Ross is going to just run with this lineup, Chris. They're doing a great job. Will Magnay's still fresh. It means they can absorb some minutes without risking that fourth foul. The second unit getting it done here.
1: They certainly are. So precious minutes here from Krstljevic as McVeigh sucks in the big ones on four fouls. McDonald's the right elbow for Tasmania. Out to Steindl, doesn't have a shot, so he goes back to McDonald. He's at the right-hand side, comes inboard, gets to his spot, makes the finish once again over the big man, and Tasmania have the lead. 66 by 64. Sean McDonald just cut the defence to ribbons on that occasion and made a big-time basket. Hell of it over now, backing up on Doyle. Gets all the way down low. He returns serve with a little basket of his own. Back to 66 apiece. Now McDonald pulls up from the free throw line. It's way short. Rebound taken by Hook 40. Delivered over now for Melbourne. Over halfway. He's just nudged offline by McDonald. Out in the process.
0: Such a good floor leader on the court. Recognised his team need a little bit of extra grunt. There was nothing finesse about his previous move. Chris just went straight towards the basket, shoulder into the chest, and that time he's directing traffic. He's just a terrific leader out there on the floor. Another coach for Melbourne United. He does look pretty exhausted right now, though.
1: United ball from the sideline, golding into Lualatua Jr. Magnay poked it away. They regain it. Goulding now, guarded by Magnay, takes him on over his head. It's hard to do, and he misses. Doyle to Jack McVeigh with the left elbow, cuts inside towards the basket. Saw that Joe Lualatua was there. Says, "Will Magnay, you better take over from here," and he did. And he scored, and he tied things back up. It's 68-66. Tasmania have the lead.
0: And Dean Bickerman wants to talk it over. Still had three timeouts. So both teams with two timeouts remain. There's plenty to unfold in this one, Chris. But Joe Lualatua back into the game. You'd expect he's now going to be a focal point for the Melbourne United at the offensive end.
1: So Tasmania have outscored Melbourne United 8 points to 3 so far in this fourth and final term. They hold a two-point advantage, 68-66. Jack McVeigh has really got going. He has 12.7 rebounds and 2 assists. But what about Sean McDonald, Mark Nash? He's up to 13 points, 2 assists, and a steal as well. He's been big in his second half.
0: Yeah, much of the commentary after game one was how good were the Melbourne United guards locking down Jordan Crawford and Sean McDonald. But we've seen that this through the course of the season. In the fourth quarter, if Crawford's not performing, McDonald gets those minutes. He's been huge, finishing in the rim, making good decisions. And it's almost what we expect of Jack McVeigh. When the game's on the line, he's right in the middle of it.
1: Remember, too, that Melbourne United has scored more than 100 points in each of its four playoff games in this series, or across the two series that they've played. They currently have 66, 628 remaining. So the defence from Tassie has been pretty good.
0: Yep, and, you know, two very defensive-minded teams. It's ultra-physical. Both teams have had their trouble turning the ball over, and it is a relatively low-scoring game, to what we've seen.
1: Out of the timeout, we're all set up. 6:24 remaining in this game. 68 plays 66. Tasmania have clawed their way back to lead by two. Goulding will shoot it and miss it. Doyle with the rebound. Off to Drimmick, back to Doyle. So that's three in a row now from Gording, I believe, that he's missed. Doyle, McVay, fake the shot. Now Drimmick, shot clock at 10. Down to McVay. Backs up on Kyle Bowen. Arches the back. Dribbles to himself. Spins inside. Off balance, one leg. No good. McVay received from Magne, took the rebound. His three-point ball is way too short. It's over the line. It'll be a Jack Jumpers ball.
0: Looks like Chris Goldie may have taken a bit of a knock in the head there. He's slow to get up. Just looks a little stunned. A couple of great chances there, Chris, for the Jack Jumpers. The McVay missed the rebound, the three. Great contest on the rebounds.
1: What a difference Will Magne makes.
0: Huge. And he's fresh. Fresh legs.
1: Milton Doyle kicks it into Magne. He just holds it up on the high left-hand side. He wants Doyle. Eventually gets him. Doyle got rid of Dellavedova. Pops a three. Way too strong. Rebound underneath McVay, but he got rid of Bowen illegally. And it'll be a foul against Tasmania. And a Melbourne ball from the defensive baseline.
0: Just wonder if Matthew Dellavedova must have been close to a flop warning then for trying to over-exaggerate the contact, but referees didn't see it that way.
1: Scott Roth getting some instructions out to Milton. Dellavedova.
5: Defense!
1: Chugs up the court.
5: Defense!
1: Gets to work now. Goes down low. Drops it off to Joe Lualachul. He misses. This is off hands. It'll be a Jack Jumpers ball. Dellavedova wants to challenge. He thinks it's off. The Jack Jumpers. Dean Vickerman says no.
0: Yep. It is too early on a 50-50.
1: Chance here for Tasmania. Sean McDonald. One way then the other. Goes up and underneath. He misses it. Loses control of the ball and it goes over the baseline.
0: Just so much pressure on every single possession now, isn't there? Both for the offensive players not to turn it over, the defense not to foul.
5: Defense!
1: Here's Delhi,
5: defense!
1: Over halfway.
5: Defense!
1: Off to Clark. Guarded defense! By McVay, who claps in his face. He gets around McVay, but he did enough to affect the shot. Defense! Melbourne come up with the rebound though. Clark will have another crack from the right corner. Gets it over the top of Magne. Bodies everywhere on the floor. I think Drimmick fell over. McVay joined him. That was a big time play from Melbourne United. Ian Clark with a deep three.
0: And he's won an NBA championship with the Golden State Warriors. He's like the Iceman in these situations. And what a trump card to have coming off the bench.
1: They wrestle back the lead here, United. 69 plays 68. And all of a sudden, Tasia in the foul penalty. 4:40 remaining. McDonald's been big. Dropped it off to McNay, but he just missed it. Drimmick tried to collect it on the way through. Couldn't gather it cleanly. McVay could and got it off to Doyle. Shot clock's at 7. He's just in front of halfway. McNay provides the screen. He pulls up from the right elbow. Can't get it to fall. It's off hands. It'll be a Jack Jumpers ball. So they've just been a little lucky underneath on a couple of occasions on the missed shots. Doyle will bring it in. Shot clock at 14. McDonald receives in the left corner. Over to Magne, who drops it off to Doyle. Gets to the charity stripe and takes it. So the little right-hand floater from Doyle is good. He's up to 9 on the night. Jack Jumpers have the lead with 4 minutes remaining. 70 plays 69. Dellavedova. Guarded by Doyle. Right, left-hand side of the key. Backs up on Doyle. Wants to go to the hoop. Up over his head. Low percentage from Dellavedova. But the hustle play from Delhi. Well, he didn't quite keep it in. It was vintage Dellavedova to get down low, get on his back and strap and scrape and try and keep the ball in. But it just eluded him over the line. It'll be a Tassie ball.
0: Yes. And Dean Bickerman could see he is exhausted. So give him, I'd say it'll be a quick spell for a couple of minutes. Take Delhi out and in comes Shaili, perhaps the best defender in the league.
1: Pretty handy to have up your sleeve. 70 plays 69. Tasmania lead by one. Can they hang on with 3:33 remaining? Doyle goes to the left-hand side. High off the glass, no good. Joe Lualachul takes the rebound. Here is Shaili in transition. Flying two-handed 10. No good. Magne protects the paint and takes the rebound. Magne receives from Drimmy. Now McVay has the rock. Top of the perimeter. 1-2 with Magne. Off to McVay. Lob over the top to Magne with the catch and the fly.
0: And signals of the head tap going all the way around the crowd. A signal when someone gets dunked on.
1: Jack jumpers out by three.

0: took an extra step, and all of a sudden things are opening up for the home team.
1: What have we got? Hook 40 and Joe Lowell. No, Joe Lowell Chul going to the bench. Yeah, Jack McVay, what an incredible pass. You know, power forward, using the on-ball screen, throwing the lob, and Will Magnay finishes with the slam dunk authority.
0: Here's Drimmick for Tasmania. Off to his good mate McVay, around the Magnay screen. He wants Magnay, but he wasn't there, but he went himself. And with the long finish, the long arm of Jack McVay reaches up, puts the ball in off the glass, and the Jack Jumpers are out by 5 points. It's been a 20-point turnaround from midway through the third term, and Tasmania now, with 2 minutes and 34 seconds remaining, have a big question to answer. And that is, can they hang on, Mark Nash?
1: That's right. They have the four fouls, so defensively they have to play with pressure, ensure they have resistance there. But having Will Magnay as that third line of defence is huge for them. But Melbourne United, you expect they're going to start to try and get in the paint. Maybe a quick hitter here for Chris Goulding. The Jack Jumpers have to play this last 2 minutes 34 without fouling. Ooh, one timeout remaining for Melbourne. Two for the Jack Jumpers.
0: Hope you're enjoying the coverage from wherever you're listening from. It is game two of the NBL Grand Final Series. Tasmania and Melbourne. The Jack Jumpers have come back from 15 points down to lead by 5 points with 2 minutes and 34 seconds remaining. It is the biggest 2 minutes and 34 seconds of the Jack Jumpers season, and maybe in the Jack Jumpers history, Mark Nash.
1: I think you would say that, Chris. They weren't able to take a game a couple of years ago in the Grand Final Series. They get this game and it's series well and truly back on. If Melbourne United take it, it's very hard for the Jack Jumpers to win three games before United get one more. So a huge, huge 2 minutes and 34 seconds.
0: And don't they know it. They make their way back out onto the floor out of the timeout. Chris Goulding looks to the roof. It'll be a Melbourne United ball after the Jack McVay make. Luke Travers has it for Melbourne on the right-hand side. Shoots it across the hook 40. Goulding runs some action. We know the story here. Catch and shoot three, no good. That's four misses in a row for Goulding. Jack Jumpers basketball via Sean McDonald. Over halfway. Bounce pass now to Jack McVay, who's well guarded by Travers. Gets some separation. Fires a three. Bounced high up off the iron. Didn't drop. Clark come away with it. Little pass in transition to Shay Illy. He gets to the rack and makes the basket. Margin back to three. 74-71. Inside 2 minutes. 1:54 remaining. Sean McDonald now to Magnay. He's at the top of the perimeter. Hands it off to Jack McVay. Off to Drimmick. Gets inside. Just outside the left-hand side. She hit the side of the backboard. Awful from Drimmick. Now Illy in transition once again. All the way to the rack. Made the basket. Got the whistle. Massive play from Melbourne.
1: And it's just that two contrasting styles. And Jack Jumpers are trying to burn up some clock, extend their possessions out, use as much 24. Melbourne United, the opposite. Shay Illy's had four or five-second possessions. You can see the clock is stuck on 20 there, so he was able to get from one end of the court to the other, and the foul in 4 seconds.
0: It's up to 18 points on the night. Shay Illy, he's been enormous for Melbourne, and he's at the stripe. Here's to tie things up. He misses. A big miss. Jack Jumpers hold the lead, and Doyle takes the rebound. 74-73. Doyle stares down Illy. Screen comes from McVay. Cuts the other way. Doyle gets to the free throw line. Fires the two and bats it home.
1: Just need to make sure they don't foul.
0: Back out to three. 76-73. Illy again. Up and under through Magnay. What a play. A classy move. Back to one. 76-75. It's Doyle time. Cuts. Fades away. Two-pointer. No good. Magnay came flying through. Had his legs taken out underneath him as he went for the offensive rebound. And Magnay and Shay Illy remain on the floor. That was heavy. That wasn't a flop.
1: No, absolutely.
0: It was a genuine collision.
1: Yeah, you're right. Just a genuine hard contest. Shay Illy trying to

0: blocked Will Magner out, but actually stepped under him. So the right call, but gee, two players.
1: Daly makes his way up onto his feet. Will Magner looking worse for wear.
0: Two free throws. I'd be subbing him out. Get Clint Steindl and shoot these free throws.
1: I think Will Magner's sort of...
0: He's injured. Say there's some blood, something. Yeah. No, it's going to be baseline inbound. They did signal two free throws, but the referees may have been confused with who was actually in the bonus.
1: Scott Roth wants a timeout.
0: Well, can't, because the player has the ball. Oh.
2: Now we've got a timeout call by the Jack Jumpers. Leading it by one.
1: Well, they will get their wish. 75. They have a one-point advantage. 76 plays 75. 1 minute and 2 seconds remaining. Will the Jack Jumpers hang on and square the series at one apiece? Or will Melbourne United hold firm and break the hearts of the Hobartians? What would be the final messages in these timeouts, Mark Nash? Firstly, the Jack Jumpers and then United.
0: Yeah, for the Jack Jumpers, it's trying to get the ball in to Milton Doyle. He's the best guy making decisions in these situations. Sean McDonald, also another guy that is able to create. Perhaps try and keep the ball out of the hands of Will Magner unless it's a lob on the rim. And this is where, you know, Melbourne United be looking at the free throw percentages saying, well, if we have to foul someone, foul Will Magner, try and send the poorest free throw shooters to the line. For Melbourne United, they'll be pretty comfortable in this situation. So one good defensive possession, and then let's keep putting heat on the rim, challenging that Jack Jumpers defense, given they're in the bonus.
1: All to play for here in Hobart. A minute and 2 seconds remaining. 76 plays 75. Tasmania with a slender advantage. But they do have possession.
3: This is our house. Let's defend the island.
1: Crowd up on their feet. We better get up too, Mark Nash, otherwise we won't be able to see. Doyle from the baseline. Ooh. To Magner in the right corner. Takes two dribbles. Gives it off to McVeigh. Over the top to Magner. Catches. He's blocked by Travis.
0: Jeez.
1: All in contest. And now Melbourne come up with it with 50 seconds on the clock. Big play United. Tassie cough it up. Ian Clark at the left elbow. Goes down low to Luala Chul. They've missed the basketball. They scrap for it on the hardwood. Anthony Drimmick at the bottom of the pack. And they hold it in Aussie rule style.
0: Melbourne United ball. Possession arrow. 14 seconds shot clock.
1: 37.6 seconds on the game clock. 14 on the shot clock. Tasmania lead by one.
0: What a block by Luke Travis, Chris, down the other end.
1: Huge. Will Magner is usually the one doing the blocking, not the one getting blocked. This is where the magic happens. This is where legends are made. 1 point ball game. 38 seconds on the clock. Melbourne United ball from the baseline. And it'll be the champ delivered over to bring it in. Clark runs some action. He elects to go to Joe Luala-Chul, who has it outside the perimeter on the right-hand side. He's going to take on Magner. He went straight through him. Put him fair on his backside. Magner took the charge. He waves to the crowd. And that's a big defensive play. It'll be called against United, and it'll be a Jack Jumpers ball.
0: Yep, Will Magner read that perfectly, but Joe Luala-Chul didn't change direction at all. Just straight through the numbers of Will Magner. 33.2 seconds, Chris. The Jack Jumpers have a 24-second clock. That means Melbourne United's going to have somewhere between 7 and 9 seconds, depending when the shot goes up. So still plenty to play out. Both teams have one timeout each.
1: That's JLA's fifth, so he's out of the game. 34 seconds remaining. Jack Jumpers basketball. In it comes. Sean McDonald. Over halfway, clock ticks down. Shot clock's at 15. Up and under layup attempt from Sean McDonald. Knocked out of his hands over the baseline. They're contesting this. This will be a Melbourne ball. They've called this off Tasmania.
0: It looks like it's been overturned, but it should be an automatic review given we're under 2 minutes. But it looks like the referee did signal Melbourne, but then changed the direction of the finger. As we will be a review.
1: Replay.
0: Off Travers?
1: Yeah, that'll be off Melbourne, you'd think.
0: There's still a 9-11 second differential.
1: So that should be a Tasmania ball on the baseline. With 24.2 on the shot clock.
4: 1.02.
1: Just clearing things up here, waiting for the resumption. 76-75. Both teams in the bonus. 24.2 on the clock. We're setting up for a Jack Jumpers ball, and I think it will be as Milton Doyle gets into position.
0: And you'd expect here the Jack Jumpers will want to use the majority of that 13 seconds, try and get a good shot. Maybe around 3 seconds to go on the shot clock, but Melbourne United still going to get a pretty good look at it, make or miss, for that final possession of the game.
1: So do they set up here for the three-pointer, or do they go with the...
0: I think they'll be trying to get to the rim, and if the shot blockers are there, kick out for a three.
4: Here we go.
1: So we're back underway. Milton Doyle from the baseline. Can he get it in? Needs an outlet. Gets one. Magne off to Drimmick. Shot clock's at 10. Game clock's at 20. Takes a couple of dribbles. Off to Magne. Over to Doyle. This is the man's hand you wanted in. Shot clock ticks to 2. They won't get a shot off here, Tasmania. Doyle with a hope and a prayer. Oh, rebound taken. McVay. A massive play. Doyle. Well, he shot a Hail Mary deep in the clock. Melbourne United did everything right to prevent the shot. It missed. McVay took the rebound and he was fouled on the catch with 8 seconds on the clock.
0: And that's the fourth foul, so we're just checking that should be a Jack Jumpers ball. What a great defensive possession by Dellavedova. Just flipped the rim and Jack McVay in the right spot for the O-board. And Dilly took him out.
1: And Mark Nash, this platform that we're standing on is quite literally shaking.
0: It absolutely is shaking.
1: So the referees and the players confer it's going to be Jack McVay free throws here with 8 seconds on the clock.
0: I'm not sure if it should be free throws, though. He's going towards the line.
1: Well, I thought they were in the foul penalty. I think they might have been.
0: Hasn't ticked over.
1: Looks like McVay's lining up to take shots to me.
0: Scoreboard still showing 14 fouls for Melbourne United.
1: Now, as we stand here, and maybe that's what they're just deliberating over at the moment, but all players are set up for Jack McVay free throws. Just await things to sort themselves out.
0: Unsportsmanlike.
1: Wow. Unsportsmanlike foul on... What, Dellavedova?
0: Yep, so it'll be 2 free throws and possession back. Now the Elite 3 free throw shooters coming in. Clint Steiner, so Will Magne will check out of the game. So he does, they don't foul him, send him to the line on the possession.
1: Magne, or McVay, I should say, makes both of his free throws. And Tassie go up by 3. 78-75 with 8 seconds on the clock. And crucially, the Jack Jumpers have possession.
0: Yep. So you'd expect a quick inbound and a foul. But again, Melbourne United make sure they don't grab like that last one and get another unsportsmanlike foul. Jack Jumpers need to pass to their basketball towards their hoop so Melbourne can't tip it and run.
1: So Dellavedova still conferring here with the referee as we set up for the Jack Jumpers inbound. Milton Doyle's in possession. He's shaking his head at Dellavedova, just saying, mate, let's get on with things. No case to answer. Stadium literally rocking, literally shaking here in Hobart. I'm about to fall over. I'm losing my balance up on this platform. Every member of the crowd on their feet in full voice. 1 second added to the clock, so 9.1 on the clock. Doyle's got to get it in. It does to Sean McDonald. Will he be fouled? Has he lost the basketball? They mob him. Delavadova come up with it. There's a whistle.
0: Is that Melbourne ball? Or is it the possession with... We're not in a position to see the possession arrow. I recall Melbourne had the last held ball. This should be a Jack Jumpers side
3: we're
0: possession.
1: This will be a Jack Jumpers timeout of the contested possession. Delavadova hassling as always. So the clock ticked down by 3 seconds. There's 5.3 on the clock. That margin remains at 3, 78-75.
0: And unfortunately, Sean McDonald just got himself caught right on the sideline with his back to the basket, nowhere to go. And Matthew Delavadova just swooped on the ball straight away. He's such a competitor.
1: So in the timeout, with 5.4 seconds remaining, how do they draw it up, Mark Nash?
0: You'd be trying to get the ball inbounded to Clint Steindl, number one, Sean McDonald, or Jack McVeigh. But the risk is getting too close to the sideline. The next held ball goes back to a Melbourne possession. They could call timeout, advance it. There's still a lot to go here.
1: Less than 6 seconds on the clock. The Jack Jumpers, who were down 15 points midway through the third term, lead by 3. With 6 remaining, they have possession. Sean McDonald will do the inbound passing. They've got an all-shooter lineup: Trimmick, Steindl, McVeigh, Doyle and McDonald. They can't get it in, or they do just to Steindl, and he's immediately fouled by Ian Clark. So they'll put the Jack Jumpers on the line with 4.3 on the clock. The 2 makes here from Clint Steindl, the captain, will take it to 5 points.
0: Fair to say these would be right up among the biggest free throws of his career.
1: Glenn Cameron checks in now for Melbourne United. Haven't seen him so far tonight, so he's clearly got a particular skill set that Dean Vickerman wants to draw upon in this final 5 seconds.
0: Yep, just going with 5 3-point shooters. If they get that chance, Steindl misses 2, spread the floor, get a quick 3 up.
1: Might be the shortest collective 10 that we've seen all year. All shooters. Steindl fires his first.
0: I wonder if the Jack Jumpers might sub Magne in as a rebounder here. No, they're not going to. If it's a dead ball, you'd expect he'll come into the defensive possession.
1: Jack Jumpers now by 4. Steindl fires his second. The captain makes it. Pumps the fist. They may not look like much, but they might be the most crucial points of the Jack Jumpers' short history.
0: Absolutely, Chris. Huge free throws by Steindl, and that's where the coaches are moving the chess pieces around. We're expecting Magne to come back in now for the defensive presence. Melbourne United will advance the ball, spread the floor, try and get a quick 3. Inbound foul. 5 seconds flat.
1: Play 75 with 5 seconds on the clock. It will be a Melbourne United ball. But they're going to need a minor miracle now. They were up by 15 points, Mark Nash.
0: Yep.
1: And then the Jack Jumpers roared into life. Sean McDonald and Jack McVeigh led the charge. And they are within touching distance of their most famous win. All they need to do is hold their nerve for 5 seconds.
0: That's right. And looks like here they're prepared to say no, Magne, because he might struggle to guard the 3. What they would give up potentially is a layup.
1: Yep.
0: Don't want to foul the 3-point shooter.
1: Delavadova, ball in hand from the inbound, straight into Cameron. He was fouled.
0: Free throws.
1: So he'll go to the line. bring the margin back to three. Fouls on Sean McDonald. 3.7 on the clock.
0: They need 1.3. Yeah, no timeouts remaining. So the players need to decide what's happening here.
1: So Flynn Cameron, his first involvement of the night. Might be one of the biggest moments of Melbourne United's season. All on the young man's shoulders. He's standing at attention at the foul throw line. Has a look at it. Fires and makes. Well done, young man. The margin back to four. Stares down the basket. Stops and props and fires. Now it's back to three. 4.8 on the clock. Jordan McDonald at the baseline. Gets it into Doyle. They'll have to get it in over halfway or they'll be fouled first. They are. So down to 2.7. Another second gone. Milton Doyle will go to the line to get it back out to five. Gordon Crawford and Marcus Lee. Clint Steiner, Will Magnay, watch on from the bench. Here is Will Magnay checking in.
0: Looks like Steiner coming back in just in case there is another foul and a need for a free throw shooter. As we've seen, Will Magnay, you never know, quite know what you're getting from the free throw line.
1: So Doyle's at the line for Tasmania. Needs to make these. Fires his first. It's in and out. It's a big miss. That's a really big miss. Absolutely has to make this one. Fires. It's out. He's missed it. Doyle's missed two free throws.
0: Oh, travel.
1: Melbourne United have been called for a travel. As Anthony Drimmick gets in the face of Matty Dellavedova, trying to rip the basketball away from him. And with 1.5 on the clock, Melbourne United had possession and the chance to send the game to overtime had it not been for a travel. What a let-off. Milton Doyle missed two free throws to hand possession back to United. And they've coughed it up. They swap out the basketballs here.
0: Gee, that's a tough call in that stage of the game, isn't it? It's a very fine line. The referee ball may be one of the most experienced in the league. Matthew Dellavedova just onto his next job.
1: 1.5 on the clock now. We've been playing in 1 second increments for about 20 minutes. Jack Jumpers still lead by three. All they need to do is get it in cleanly and then it should be all over. Drimmick and Krebs face to face. Vase in there, Golding two. We're going to get things back underway from the inbound. Here comes Doyle, is mopped. Clock down to 0.8. Doyle will go to the line, he won't miss two more.
4: More shots.
0: And it feels that this rivalry is continuing to grow as well, Chris. Jack Jumpers knocked Melbourne United out in their inaugural season, the semis. This is a chance for the big brother to sort of flex back, but Jack Jumpers have done an incredible job.
1: Milton Doyle, he missed his last two free throws, unheard of his class. Now he's at the line again. He still needs to make these. Fires his first, he makes it. He wasn't missing three in a row.
0: That should be it.
1: Margin out at four with 1.7 on the clock. Four to make it five, and he does. Four-court pass now from Dellavedova. Catch and shoot Golding. Turnaround, three-point jumpers, no good. Tasmania complete the most epic comeback in their history. 15 points down, dead, buried, and in a coffin. They rally in the final term. And they record a famous five-point win over Melbourne United. We're going to game three, Mark Nash.
0: Oh, that's huge, Chris. At halftime, we asked the question, who was going to step up for the Jack Jumpers? It needed to be Jack McVay. Only 2 points at halftime. He was incredible. Sean McDonald once again played the whole fourth quarter. We didn't see Jordan Crawford. So Scott Roth just shows how much faith he has. But let's give a big shout out to Fabian Krislevich. That was a pretty important cameo over that third, fourth quarter. When Magno was in foul trouble, Lee was having his own problems. So, yeah, some big minutes all around for the Jack Jumpers.
1: Let's get some of the team songs.

0: Melbourne United make their way to their change rooms. They cop the boos of the Tasmanian crowd. It's a different story when it comes to their home team, though. These men in green show their appreciation. They clap the Hobart faithful. They've pulled up one of their all-time great wins to go to Game 3 and force a fourth, 82-77, as Dean Vickerman cuts a forlorn figure. And it was all set up in the back end of that third term and into the last. Jack McVay exploded for a 14-point second half. He had two at the main break before pouring in a further 14 and finishing with 16 for the night. He went 4-for-13 from the field. He hit 2-for-4 three-pointers, but he had 8 rebounds and 4 assists. Sean McDonald ended up with 13 of his own. Jordan Crawford didn't score after quarter time, believe it or not, but he had 13 points, 4 assists and 2 rebounds, and Milton Doyle as well. When the whips were cracking, Magic Milt got it done, and he ended up with 13 points as well. Let's go courtside and hear from the captain, Clint Steiner.
1: We're going over to Game 3, but guess what? It's 1-1. That's pretty awesome.
2: Yeah, we just made a series of it now, and a little dicey there in that third quarter, but I think one thing you've seen from us is we don't waver, no matter how good, how bad it's gone, and we just stayed the course, stuck to it, and all thanks to you guys getting behind us.
1: Yeah.
3: Absolutely. Now, Clint, give us a little bit of an insight into finals basketball. Is there a particular message or theme that you as a team draw upon in finals basketball?
2: I mean, there's a little bit that changes, but for the most part, you got to trust what you're doing. And we've had the last month and a half, we've had been playing some really good basketball, and that's what we're trusting. And at times, it may not pay off, but over the course of the series, we're hoping it will.
1: Absolutely. Well, we've loved watching it. Hey, we can't, a lot of us can't go to Melbourne with you, but there's going to be watch parties, there's people gathering all over the place. Everyone's going to tune in. How much does that inspire you guys knowing that the whole state is behind you over there on Sunday?
2: Oh, it's unreal. I mean, they were there in droves in Game 1, and I can only imagine Game 3 is going to be the same. And best part about this, though, we're coming back for Game 4.
1: Yeah. Give it up for Clint Steiner!
0: And that's massive, isn't it? So it doesn't end on Sunday, whatever happens, because Tasmania have won their first grand final game in their history tonight. They were swept by Sydney in year one. They didn't make it last year. But they've knocked off Melbourne here to square the series at one game apiece. And you put it absolutely correctly. They just flexed back a little bit, didn't they?
4: Oh, look, they did, Chris. But can you imagine if the Jack Jumpers can go and win that game on Sunday, come back next Thursday at home playing for the championship? It's quite incredible. Only in year three, we've talked about it. They expect this. The fans now expect it. And they're looking like a team that can win a championship. But, gee, Melbourne United just absolutely relentless. The Jack Jumpers weathered everything they threw, and some huge individual performances tonight.
0: Thought the Tasmanians on the defensive end in particular, we spoke about it a couple of times, but they haven't scored below 100 points in any playoff game so far in both of their series. In this playoff series, they kept them to 77 points tonight. They looked like they were going to run away with it. We said at halftime, didn't we? Melbourne just looked better. They looked on top. They were making their shots. They were doing their business on the defensive end. And it looked like at any moment Melbourne were going to go on a run. And they did. They got out to that 15-point margin we spoke about. But this team, they do not stay down for long. They clawed them back. And we can talk about the offensive end by scoring baskets, but they completely put the brakes on Melbourne scoring their own baskets as well.
4: Yeah, they did. And Chris Golding was absolutely elite tonight, as you'd expect. And as he is, I feel that he didn't have enough shots for Melbourne United, so no doubt that's something they'll address, that if you have the best shooter in the league, he's shooting at an incredible percentage, they have to find more open looks. Matthew Dellavedova was extremely aggressive. Joe Lawalachua looked a little out of sorts tonight. He ended up fouling out of the game. It just shows how important it is for the Jack Jumpers. Will Magne has to be on the court. We've seen when he's been out with injury, restricted with foul trouble, it has such an impact on this team. So Magne, for game 3, 4 and possibly 5, needs to stay on the floor.
0: They kept them to 33 points in the second half, so it was a tale of two halves, and it was the Jack Jumpers that reigned supreme in the end. 5-point winners, 82-77 to square this NBL Grand Final Series at one game apiece. We'll head to Melbourne on Sunday for game 3. And then back here for game 4 on Thursday, potentially a championship game for Tasmania. Wouldn't that be scenes? But Nashie, a final word from you before we go.
4: Oh, look, it lived up to all expectations. Game 2 was essential for the Jack Jumpers to get that one. They've delivered in front of their home fans. I think they'll be going to Melbourne and say, let's get game 3 and come back and take care of business at home. Defend the island, not the little island, the big island.
0: Game 3 in Melbourne on Sunday. Game 4 back here on Thursday. Hope you enjoyed the coverage. Jack Jumpers 82, Melbourne United 77. That's all from us. From Hobart, hope you enjoy the coverage. Bye for now. Now to Delavadova. Shot box at 9. Travis whips it to Willie in the corner. This would hurt, and it does. A big three-pointer extends the margin to 15. Catch and shoot here from McVay. Gee, they needed that Tasmania. And McVay needed that too for his confidence as he finds the bottom of the basket. Off to McVay. He'll fire a three, and he'll make a three. Now McVay on the right-hand side of the key. Works inside. Drops it off to Lee. Scores and gets the foul. Jeff Jumpers are back. He's on the right-hand side, comes in board, gets to his spot, makes the finish once again over the big man, and Tasmania have the lead. Shot clock ticks to 2. They won't get a shot off here, Tasmania. Doyle with a hope and a prayer. Oh, rebound taken, McVay. A massive play.
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10: This is Six Again. I'm Andrew Moore as we look at six of the greatest rugby league games over the last 6 years. Time to revisit the 2016 NRL Grand Final. Cronulla Sutherland, in pursuit of its first ever title, up against the might of the Melbourne Storm. And if you close your eyes, you can still hear ringing in your ears that team song. Up, up, Cronulla. The Sharks had captured the imagination of the Sutherland Shire and carried the support of most of New South Wales into that grand final. And what a game this was. I'm still not sure how the Sharks managed to hang in there on the very last play of the game with Melbourne on the attack, throwing the ball all over the place as they looked as if they had to score. My colleague on ABC Rugby League, Luke Lewis, won the Clive Churchill medal and says the highlight of his entire career was doing the lap of honour after the game with his firstborn, beautiful daughter Hazel. Storm captain Cameron Smith was most gracious in defeat as he addressed the crowd after the game. Let's relive that great moment for Cronulla Sharks supporters, the day that they broke through to win after 50 years. And the night where porch lights were turned off en masse throughout the Shire. Enjoy.
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10: He moves in, he strikes in, he likes it, it's straight over the old black dot. Oh, look out, he's over 30. Oh, I love this young play. How good is he to watch? Game back on, yes, try. Matty Elliott, you got it right that time. I'm giving you a high five. Oh, they're back, baby. Back-to-back tries.
11: He's going to get his way over. He does get the try.
10: That will be in the highlight reels. What speed. What evasive qualities.
11: Oh, he leaps between two and marks it and plants it in the one motion. Brilliant try. This is stunning rugby league. Wow. Try, try, four tries.
10: What a game of rugby league. Doesn't get better than that.
9: NRL.
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10: And a very good evening to you. For those just joining us, welcome to ABC Grandstand Rugby League, our coverage of the 2016 National Rugby League Grand Final. I'm Andrew Moore alongside Matthew

0: Well, we've had the pre-game, the curtain raisers, the under-20s in the state championship. We've had the pre-game entertainment with Richie Sambor and Keith Urban. We've had the national anthem, and now let's get to the footy. As Cronulla and Melbourne line up, this is a good sportsmanship act as the players walk alongside each other, shaking hands, which is nice to see before the kickoff. And we saw a great game of footy last year decide the premiership. North Queensland defeating Brisbane. Enormous respect between the two clubs as we've gone on to see again this year. And I think this is a nice thing to see as we get into the grand final.
1: I do like it, Andrew. They just showed some footage from last year's grand final just before they went into the entertainment there. I've got to say the blood absolutely drained away from my face. It just sent a shiver down my spine watching it. I'm looking forward to the same experience during this game. It's going to be a fantastic competition and a contest. I tell you what, they won't be shaking each other's hands in about 5 minutes' time. They'll be absolutely rattling each other's bones.
0: Good luck to supporters of both clubs, the Cronulla Sharks defending the southern end of the Olympic Stadium. And the Melbourne Storm at the northern end, it will be Cronulla to kick off. It will be the Melbourne Storm, purple pride, to get first use of the footy. And as we mentioned earlier, the majority of those Melbourne Storm supporters that are here are located at the southern end. They're heavily outnumbered, but they are well represented in purple. They do stand out, and it's nice to see. I'm sure many of them have made the trek from Melbourne to Sydney for this grand final. The ball being placed, and we're about to get underway here. The roar of the crowd. James Maloney to get us underway. The 2016 grand final, here we go. And Maloney puts boot to ball, sends it down to the in-goal area of the Melbourne Storm, and it's fielded by Blake Green. He gives it away to Jesse Bromwich, and he's bashed to the ground, bashed backwards about 5 metres. That's the way this one starts. He'll play it a metre out from his own line, comes away to Jordan McLean, got a high shot from Ennis. Penalty straight away, way too high, Michael Ennis. Penalty to Melbourne, six out from their own line. After 25 seconds of play, Ennis was in there. He hit him right on the chinny chin chin.
1: He'll get a couple of weeks for that, Andrew. Oh, hang on.
0: I don't think it'll matter.
1: Yeah, just joking. But, Andrew, what you'll see here again, you've seen how the Cronulla Sharks front-load their energy in those first three tackles. They would have been disappointed with conceding that penalty because the first one, they'd driven Jesse Bromwich 2 metres from his try line.
0: So now the tap here from Melbourne, 30 out from their own line. Smith, he gives the pass away. Heavy, heavy tackle coming in now on Harris. 15 short of halfway. There's two balls on the field. It's all happening. And now we'll see Harris play it. 35 out from his own line. 11 in from touch eastern side. Play to Cameron Smith. Gives it away to Dale Finucane. Charges into Pryor and Fifita. And also coming in there was Luke Lewis. 12 metres short of halfway. And Jack Bird for a shove as well. Now Smith works the ball right with a cutout to Jordan McLean. Ennis goes down low. And he's taken with support over the top. Headed up by Wade Graham. 4 short of halfway. Cameron Smith sends it left to Jesse Bromwich. Good tackle by Pryor. 2 metres in Cronulla territory. Centre field. No score after a minute and 20 seconds. Now Smith sends it right to Cronk, then away to Kevin Proctor, first touch, and he's drilled. Good tackle, Maloney. 8 metres in Cronulla's half, 15 in from touch, western side, last tackle, short side to Krupa Cronk, stab kick down to the southwestern corner, it goes over the touch line. Benny Barber wanted no truck with that. The kick finds touch just inside the 10, so a 10-metre scrum feed for Cronulla. 20 metres in from the western touchline, southern end of the ground. Almost 2 minutes gone, no score, and Cronulla, Matthew, about to get their first touch.

0: I'd like to track that strategy just for a little while, Andrew, whether to see the Melbourne Storm do fine touch on last plays. What that does do is it gives that really solid defence of theirs the chance to get some structure about it, but also negates the backfield, Ben Barber, and those two dynamic wingers from the Cronulla Sharks.
1: Cronulla playing for its first ever premiership win after joining the competition in 1967. Melbourne going for their third legitimate premiership win as the Sharks have it. 10 out from their own line. Ennis at dummy half. Looked a little confused before he offloads to Paul Gallen, and the defence swarms upon him, drilled into the deck. 16 out from the goal line by Chambers and Proctor. Play to Ennis. They turn it away on the short side of Ricky Latelli, and the Cronulla setter's wrapped up. 28 metres out from his own line. No score on the board, Ennis. He works the ball right open side to Gallen. Charges into Smith. Wrapped up 12 metres short of halfway. 18 in from the western touchline. Play to Ennis. Spins it right open side. Maloney then away to Big Fifita. Puts the fend on green past him. Chase Blair, wonderful defence to wrestle him down with help from Harris. 6 metres short of halfway. Eastern side, last tackle Cronulla. Fifita can't play the ball correctly and wins a penalty. Last tackle. Penalty goes to Cronulla. Their first of the GF. 4 short of halfway. 18 in from the eastern touchline. No score. 3 gone.
0: Oh, and you know what? The referee got that 100% right. I thought that was a tough call. The chase player gets his legs in the way. They play the ball. Fifita's your favourite player, the ball. Play the ball. But now the Sharks get a penalty. 30 metres out. They need to be prepared to play some footy straight off the mark.
1: Jack Bird takes the tap. Gives it away to Townsend on to Matt Pryor. Charges at Smith. In over the top, Proctor. 30 metres out for the Melbourne line in centre field. Jesse Bromwich there as well. Ennis works it left at Gallen. Short ball away to Fifita again. Dragged to the ground, Jordan McLean. 22 out for the Melbourne line with Cooper Cronk. Play now to Ennis. Darts it right away to Maloney. Links up with Townsend. Away to Luke Lewis. Lewis drifts across field from Blake Green and comes back at him. Can he get a pass away to Bird? No. Bird gets a shove in the back for his trouble. 10 out. Now Townsend. Open side left to a stepping Pryor. He's up over the 10-metre line. Finucane and Smith are there to greet him, along two with Jesse Bromwich. 7 out for the Melbourne line. Cronulla on the attack. Ennis drifts from left to right, then back on the infield. It comes to Bird. He's cut down 3 metres out for the goal line. Desperate defence by Melbourne. No score after 4 minutes. Last tackle, Cronulla. Ennis puts in a stab kick into the in-goal area. Picked up by the Melbourne Storm. But Chase Blair shoved back in goal. Ennis forces a line dropout. No score. 4 minutes 20 gone down to the touchline. Andrew Ryan.
2: Well, a couple of uncharacteristic errors from both sides in the opening exchanges of this match. And it's been toing and froing and some big contact in the first 5 minutes. Michael Ennis decided to jump out down the short side. They got a little bit unlucky there, the Melbourne Storm. Chase Blair grabs the ball and gets caught in goal, but this is a massive set here in the early stages of this game.
1: He loves that short kick close to the line, Michael Ennis, doesn't he?
0: Well, sometimes it doesn't come off, but did that time, and he earns his team the third set in a row. Storm under pressure early in this game, Andrew.
1: Cameron Smith, a line dropout, goes 45 metres to Maloney, gives it away to Andrew Fifita, heads towards the 30, grass-cutting tackle from Finucane. 33 out for the Melbourne line, played the ball to Michael Ennis, sends the ball right to Matt Pryor, got away from Green. They're targeting Blake Green in defence here, the Sharks, and Pryor's caught now, 19 out by Torhu Harris. Green came back at him as well with Jesse Bromwich. Now it's Townsend, centre left Maloney, short ball away to Wade Graham. Proctor, desperate tackle, 8 metres out with Cronk. He'll play at 15 in from the western touchline, northern end Ennis. Works the ball right to Gallen, straightens into Finucane, and he's only 2 metres out, the Cronulla skipper. He'll play it next to the uprights to Michael Ennis again. Drifts across field, left to right to Benny Barber. Barber puts the fend on, then loses the ball behind him. It's scooped up by Townsend, and he's collared. Over the top, a high tackle by Marika Corabetti. He went back in on him again. And shock, horror, surprise, stunned, Michael Ennis runs in with a push and a shove. The penalty had already gone to Cronulla for a high tackle by Marika Corabetti. And now, Matthew, the players need to be separated from both teams inside the 20-metre zone of Melbourne.
0: Yeah, understandable. You're going to get this result when you get a high shot there, Andrew, early in the game. As we have a look at the replay. Oh, yeah. It didn't slide up off the ball. And another player going to rugby union, but if he wasn't, he'd be missing a couple of weeks, I can tell you, Andrew, for that one. Hit him right in the Mark McGaw.
1: Well, he's got to be on report for that at the very least. Has to be on report.
0: And yeah, and what's going to happen to him?
1: Well,
0: he won't be able to play rugby union next year.
1: Is that how it happened? I don't know. Is that how it works?
0: No.
1: No? So he got nothing.
0: He's got nothing.
1: Well, anyway, you've got to follow the process. He must be on
0: the board. Just onto the tactical side of things, what you want to notice here, Andrew, is the Sharks aren't playing out the back at all. So you've seen Ben Barber at the back of those lead runners every single time so far, like we saw early in the game last week. Both Chad Townsend and James Maloney hitting the lead runner and really asking some big questions.
1: So, Marika Korobetti on report for that high tackle. James Maloney will take the two from about 14 metres out, just to the right of the post. And he's another day might have been sent from the field for that, Korobetti. Let's go down to the touchline, Andrew Ryan.
2: Yeah, it was careless, wasn't it? And it was unnecessary, but the Sharks have decided to take the two here. Obviously, James Maloney stepping up. And just to calm things down here, they need to get back into their rhythm. And talking to Gibbsy down here, a little light breeze in the back of the Sharkies here, and it's 21 degrees, so quite warm conditions. But when I had a walk out on the field pregame, it's such a... The deck is in fine nick tonight. It's a real great night to play footy.
1: So James Maloney on this beautiful deck has the opportunity to open the scoring in the grand final. 17 metres out. We've had 7 minutes of play. First points could come quicker in the NRL grand final than it did yesterday in the AFL. Maloney, second leading point scorer in the NRL this year. He moves in, he strikes it. He likes it and he's kicked it. Points underway here in the NRL Decider. 7 minutes gone and it's Cronulla 2 leading the Melbourne Storm 0. The Sharks in the last 5 minutes have been camped down at the northern end of the ground on the Melbourne line, and we've seen two high shots to start this game. One from Michael Ennis that went unpunished apart from a penalty, and one from Marika Korobetti that sees him put on report, and now Melbourne will restart from halfway.
0: Add to that a penalty to the ruck, Andrew. We haven't got that arm wrestle going at this stage, the thing that Melbourne Storm really like to get in, set for set for set.
1: So now the kickoff is taken by Maloney. Gets it away to Andrew Fifita, and he charges there into three defenders, including Vinivalu coming off the wing along with Will Chambers. 11 out from the Cronulla line. Ennis, he sends it right away, Graham, and he's going to be tackled 16 metres out from his own line. The ball will be played to Ennis. Gets it away to Matt Pryor. Runs into Bromwich and Kevin Proctor. And he's caught 29 out from his own line. 20 in from the Western touchline. Play to Michael Ennis. Gives it away to Paul Gallen. He runs there at Tohu Harrison. Also for Nukin. And he'll play at 11 short of halfway. Ennis, centre field. Sends the ball right. Hitting the ball up Maloney. He beat one tackle. Great step. And he's dragged to the ground by Green and Harris. 5 metres Melbourne's half. Last tackle. Townsend, a stab kick down to Munster. And he'll field that comfortably enough. Four out from his own line, turns around, faces the chase of Lewis Ennison Bird, and he's tackled on his own 10. 8.5 minutes gone, and it's 2-0. Cronulla leading Melbourne as Korobetti, great run. He's caught 29 metres out from his own goal line, plays it away, comes open side right, and it's Chase Blair who runs into the defence of Bird and Fifita and Gallen, 14 short of halfway. Now left to right, Jesse Bromwich on the prowl. He gets to within four of halfway before he's tackled in centre field by Fifita and Ennis. Cameron Smith sends it right to Cronk, then away to Kevin Proctor, one of the hair bears. He's wrapped up 9 metres in Cronulla's half. 11 in from the Western touchline. Last tackle, Melbourne, down 2-0. Smith gets it to Cronk. High kick in the air. Barber underneath it. 13 out from his own line. Takes it. Munster heads the chase. Can he wrestle him to the turf? Barber got away from him. Then he gets away from Harris. And in the open space, no. He's cut down. Great tackle, Blake Green. 20 out from the Cronulla line. Play to Townsend. Oh, he got the pass away to Holmes. He juggled it. And he's going to be put to the ground, Valentine Holmes. 27 out from his own line. Now it's the other winger. Sosai Fekir, who's wrapped up. 12 metres short of halfway. Sharks 2, Storm 0. 9.5 gone here as Michael Ennis sends the ball left now to Luke Lewis. And Louis, who played in the grand final 13 years ago, a winning effort for Penrith. He's caught a metre in Melbourne's half. Played to Ennis, sends it right to Fifita. Takes on the defence. Beat Harris. Beat Green over the 40. And an offload away to Townsend. He hits the deck and knocks the ball on as Bird ends up with it for Cronulla. Enterprising play there by Cronulla, Andrew Ryan, on the touchline, but it comes unstuck 30 metres out from the Melbourne line.
2: It sure was, Andrew. And in the opening stage of this game, Cronulla looking really dangerous on that edge. You spoke about him trying to get at Blake Green, and it's really un-Melbourne-like at the moment. They're coming up disjointed in their line, and it was a good offload to Townsend. Unfortunately, couldn't hang on to it. Sometimes in these big games, you need to hang on to those balls and take any opportunity and any luck you can get.
0: 100% Bobcat. He needed to hang on to that for sure, mate. That was a lovely inside ball from Fifita, and they had the cat amongst the pigeons there. And the Melbourne Storm are just hanging on defensively at the moment. They've been asked a lot of questions. This is a really, really important set for them to come up with a strong finish, maybe a ball into touch.
1: Melbourne too short of halfway. Work the ball into Cronulla territory.
0: Grand final.
1: 6 metres into Sharks half. You'll do it too, don't worry. 2-0 Cronulla. Now Smith sends the ball right to Jordan McLean up over the 40. Taken down low by Gallen, over the top by Graham. 2-0 the Sharks, but Melbourne have it now. Smith sends it left open side. Jesse Bromwich to Blake Green. Then away it goes Munster to Blair. Takes on Jack Bird. Great tackle, Bird. 19 out from the Cronulla line. 5 in from the eastern touchline. Last tackle, Storm. Comes away now to Green. Crossfield kick and getting under underneath it is Sosai Fekir, meter out from his own line. He did very well to stay in the field of play despite the chase from Chambers and also steaming through there Vunivalu.
0: Wow.
1: Now there's a big tackle I'm gathering from Matthew's expression here as it's played by Latelli to Fekir, and Cronulla pinned down here, tackle three on their own 10. Played to Michael Lettis, then open side right to Wade Graham, and he scored 16 out from his own line. 11 and a half minutes gone. Cronulla 2, Melbourne Storm 0. He'll play the ball to Ennis, 15 in from the western touchline, does so slowly, spins it right to Andrew Fifita. The crowd roaring for a penalty for offside. Fifita's tackle, 25 out from his own line. Great defensive set by Melbourne. Last tackle, Cronulla. Ennis gets it away to Townsend, kicks it downfield, not particularly deep, straight down the throat of Cameron Munster on the Melbourne 30. He heads up over the 40, bang, ran into a Luke Lewis brick wall, 6 short of halfway. 2-0 Sharks, 12 minutes gone.
0: Andrew, this is exactly what Melbourne Storm wanted though, to get themselves back in the game. Just have a look at the game of chess that we've just noticed in the last three or four sets. Storm just getting some field position. They've now got play three and they're well into the Sharks territory. 35 metres out, Cameron Smith goes down a short side to Harris.
1: Yeah, and he burst through Lewis, got away from another one. Townsend, prize got him wrapped up in a bear hug. Geez, a strong man, Tohu Harris. And he's finally put to the ground, 18 out, or rather 28 out from the Cronulla line. Cronulla 2, Melbourne 0 after 12 and a half minutes. Storm attack through Jordan McLean, up the centre he goes. But he's taken 20 metres out from the goal line, centre field, last tackle. Smith fires a left to Green, puts a kick on the toe to the wing of Holmes. Valentine Holmes picks it up. He's over the 10, beats 2, beats Cameron Smith. Taken now 23 out from his own line by McLean. I tell you what, Andrew Ryan, that tackle needed to be made on Valentine Holmes.
2: It was massive, wasn't it? And what about when these guys get the ball in their hands? Holmes, Barber, they look like they're just going to light it up. The speed, the crowd just comes alive.
1: So here's now Latelli. He's put down 2 short of halfway. 20 in for the western touchline. Cronulla with it. Ennis, flat pass right across to Fecky. And the Sharks left wing is put down 9 metres in Melbourne's half by Bromwich. Plays it to Ennis. Open side right for Feeder. Stops and props. Gives it to Maloney. He's through again. Lewis backing up. Over the 10. What a tackle from behind. Half a metre out. Blake Green somehow stopped him. Last tackle, play to Ennis. Sends it right, Townsend, crossfield kick. Holmes, the ball lost by Corabetti. And Marika Corabetti's knocked the ball on over the eastern touchline. What about the tackle by Blake Green on Luke Lewis? Brilliantly set up by Maloney. He sent Lewis on his way and Blake Green cut him down. What an effort.
0: And Luke Lewis thought he was going to slide in. Look how, Andrew, there's your 14th, mate. That ball is literally, you could not go one blade of grass further. Blake Green, what an amazing individual bit of skill execution on Luke Lewis, scoring for all money. Luke Lewis did absolutely nothing wrong there. It was just a perfect tackle from behind.
1: He actually did a lot right. It would have been tempting to try and whack the arm over and get penalised for a double movement like Fifita did last week. Cronulla wins the scrum. Turns it on the inside, Barber! He's over! They've scored from a scrum play.
3: Check that no one was pulled back at the scrum, mate.
1: So the try is ruled on the field. It needs to be confirmed by Bernard Sutton and the bunker team. And it was a scrum play. It was picked up at the back by Paul Gallen. He pushed away from Chad Townsend and managed to link up with Benny Barber.
0: And then gets an inside ball to Barber. Watch this, Andrew.
1: Because Barber had packed into the scrum.
0: Yeah. That is a lovely scrum play.
4: That one is held in the scrum. And the ball's been grounded in the end goal. Have a decision and going to the ball.
1: Well, what about this? The first try of the 2016 Grand Final will be scored by Cronulla's fullback, Ben Barber. Here we go on the big screen now. There it is. Try to Barber. Try to Cronulla. Sharks 6, Melbourne 0.
0: This is a coach's try, Andrew. So Shane Flanagan, take a bow. Because look, if you look at this here, Ben Barber actually packs into the second row. So he's on the right side second row. You've got Gallen at lock. Gallen gets out and runs to his right, shapes to his half that breaks from the scrum, shapes to pass to his right, passes inside to Barber. He doesn't need much space, Andrew. So you know what happened when he got into space? Through the hole.
1: Straight through.
0: Try time.
1: Well, Andrew Ryan, the Cronulla Sharks have a few tricks up their sleeve tonight. That was executed perfectly.
2: They sure do. And we spoke earlier about when Ben Barber and Valentine Holmes get the ball, how electric, how fast they look. And beautiful little play. Melbourne Storm obviously just clocked off there. Toru Harris needed to get out. But hey, if we ever get a call about a scrum ever again, I'm walking out, because how good is it to see a try off a scrum in a grand final? How good are scrums?
3: I reckon we've seen at least two from scrums in the last 12 months. There's an epidemic.
1: Here's Maloney, 21 out. 16 in from the eastern touchline. 6-0 Cronulla. Maloney to increase it to 8-0. Almost 16 minutes gone. He moves in, he strikes it, heading towards the post. He likes it. The flags are in the air. He's kicked it. Cronulla 8, Melbourne Storm 0. 16 minutes gone in the GF.
0: What about the start of the game James Maloney's had here? He's made two clean breaks, Andrew, and looked dangerous every time he's been carrying the ball. The one offload he did, he hit Graham on his left shoulder really close. Melbourne Storm have not had an opportunity to get in this game. When they do, last time they had a lot of success targeting the inside shoulder of Chad Townsend. We saw Chase Blair go through for a couple of tries through that area. They have had not had one opportunity at all to do that.
1: Well, for those who might be unfamiliar, James Maloney, the Cronulla 5'8", has earned a living from backing up others. He sets up a lot of plays too, but he's an expert at backing up and scoring tries himself. But he is creating all the damage at the moment for Cronulla.
0: What's the term for that?
1: The number one backer-upper in the game since Terry Lamb. Cameron Smith kicks it off down to the southwestern corner, taken by Townsend, gives it away to Fifita, runs right across field for Fifita, and he's nailed on this occasion by Harris. 12 out from his own line. So this is the start Cronulla would have been hoping for. They don't want to chase Melbourne. They want Melbourne to do the chasing, and they're going to have to do it. Sharks 8, Storm 0 after only 17 minutes as Ennis sends the ball right, and the tackle comes just over the 30 with one of the Sharks players now wearing some headgear in Luke Lewis. Comes away to Paul Gallen, centre field over the 40. He's put down 8 metres short of halfway. Bromwich and Smith combine. The ball played to Michael Ennis. Works it left to Maloney. Short ball to his left away. Graham, he's over halfway, and he's taken by Proctor over the top for Nukin down low. 4 metres in Melbourne's territory. Last tackle, short. Short side to Maloney. He puts up a high kick. Flying through is Fecky Latelli. They both get checked on the way through. Taken calmly by Cameron Munster. 9 out from his own line. He only gained 3. He'll play it 12 out from his own line. Great chase by Latelli and Graham. As now for the Melbourne Storm. They have it on their own 20-metre line as Vinavalu's put to the ground by Ennis and Pryor. Now comes away to the other winger, Corabetti. Straight past Pryor. Good run by Marika Corabetti. He's on his own 30. Played to Smith, set a field. He works the ball left to Jordan McLean. He's up over the 40. He's tackled 8 metres short of halfway as Cronulla at the moment taking advantage of 63% possession. Now down the short side, Will Chambers on the left edge. He's caught 12 metres inside Cronulla's half. Last tackle, the ball's played. Green back to Cameron Smith. He'll put up a high left footer. Barber coming in to greet it, and he'll catch it 12 out from his own line, and then he's nailed by Cameron Munster. Great chase by the Melbourne fullback. And Jack Bird is down in back play, and he looks to be in a fair bit of trouble over there on that eastern side of the field. I'm not sure exactly what his injury is, but he looked very jelly-legged as he tried to get to his feet. So we'll keep an eye on that as the Sharks have it through Fecky, and he's caught 22 out from his own line. Cronulla leading 8-0 after 18 and a half minutes. Michael Ennis, dummy half. He sends it away to Fifita, up over the 30 he goes. Bromwich there to greet him, along two with Harris, and he stands in the tackle. Mid-quarter halfway, Cronulla territory. Ennis works it right to Paul Gallen. Surging run into Jordan McLean and Toru Harris again and put on his back. Three short of halfway. Cronulla with it, leading 8-0. Last tackle, set of field. Ennis, he'll do the clearing kick from dummy half and sends it one bounce straight to Corabetti, although he had to reach high for it, Marika. Then he darts across field, leading the chase is Maloney. Good tackle. 22 out from the Melbourne line. Sharks 8, Storm 0. 19 gone.
0: Andrew, just looking, I've been focused on Jack Bird there, and this is one of the things where people say, well, why have you got an outside back on the bench in Jared Beale? Well, I can tell you, Jack Bird looks highly doubtful to continuing there if he continues. And there's been a play on.
1: A drop ball, play on. No signal of six to go as Harris on halfway. Feeds it left to Will Chambers. Chambers is eventually wrestled to the turf by Jack Bird. 33 out from the Cronulla goal line. The ball played, Corabetti fires the pass to his right. It comes away to a Green. Back on the inside of Jesse Bromwich. He got a lovely pass away to Chase Blair. And he's tackled, 21 out from the Cronulla line. 10 in from the eastern touchline. Two tackles left here for Melbourne. It's with Blake Green on the open side. Shoves away from Michael Ennis easily. Then gives the pass right across to Proctor. Spins through Graham. Then darts back to the left. Gives it away to Bromwich. He sends a one-handed pass. It bounces up now for Tohu Harris. 10 out. Takes on Lewis. Keeps it alive now back to Blair. Blair runs across field and straightens, and he's going to be caught finally. 9 out for the Cronulla goal line. Michael Ennis in the end puts him down. As the last tackle, Smith away to Cronk, puts in a stab kick. Barber's there, went through his wickets. Barber gets there first, though, to run it dead. But a moment of concern there for Cronulla. Barber regathers, 19 minutes 30 left first half. Cronulla 8, Melbourne 0 to the touchline we go. Andrew Ryan.
2: Look, the Sharks are really fatigued here at the moment. There's many of their players hunched over. Paul Gallen down on the ground at the moment. It was a great little kick there, and Benny Barber got a bit frantic, ran in behind. But Jack Bird, what?

0: It's a great little kick there, and Benny Barber got a bit frantic, ran in behind. But Jack Bird, what about his recovery? He was down in all sorts over there and made a couple of key tackles in that set. But this is huge. The Storm haven't had much possession in the early stages of this game, and this is the kind of footy they love.
1: On the SMS, Daniel Ricciardo has just won the Malaysian Grand Prix. Fantastic result from the Australian. Thank you for that.
2: Good news.
1: So now the restart, line dropout, Cronulla's first. And Maloney pumps it down to halfway. Oh, it's lost by Blake Green. Went straight through his hands. He regathers. Nine short of halfway. Gives it away to Jesse Bromwich. And he really got himself into gear there, Bromwich. He's tackled 8 metres in Cronulla's half. 18 minutes 40 left in the first half. 8-0 in favour of Cronulla as the first interchange for Melbourne takes place with Tim Glasby on the field. Chris Hyington about to come on the field for Cronulla as Kevin Proctor charges over the 30. The Sharks fans starting to get into it here as their team has to defend. 24 out from their own line. Melbourne with it. Jesse Bromwich got it away to Glasby. Runs in there to Pryor and Lewis and Townsend. And he's put down 12 metres out from the Cronulla line. Play to Smith. Sends an open side right for Nukin. Run around. Back to Smith. He pops the ball away to Cooper Cronk. Got away from Maloney. And now he straightens and he's wrapped up by Graham. 11 out from the Cronulla goal line. Last tackle, Melbourne. Blindside. Proctor got it away. Little stab kick coming in from Munster. Fielded by Fecky. Surrounded by Vunivalu. And still manages to get in the field of play. Brilliantly done by Sosai. Fecky played to Maloney. Away to Latelli. And he's caught 5 out from his own line. But wonderful work by the Cronulla left winger.
2: What Fecky does there, Andrew, is he saves his team doing the third defensive set on their try line. That's how the Storm get you. They build pressure. Their normal try-scoring play comes on their ninth to tenth tackle when they've had you under that sort of pressure. They were heading in that direction. What Fecky did there is a grand final play to be remembered.
1: So now it's Pryor wrapped up, 21 out from his own line. Four tackles gone for Cronulla. Townsend, he works it right away to Luke Lewis. Charges there at Bromwich. In comes Glasby over the top. 31 out from the Cronulla line. Last tackle for Cronulla. So another very good defensive set from Melbourne. 6-0 Sharks lead. Clearing kick from Maloney. It's going to bounce for Cameron Munster. It'll sit up perfectly for him on the charge. Over the 30. This is great field position for Melbourne. And Munster charged into Maloney. He did very well to hold on there with Gallen and Fifita support. Four short of halfway. So Melbourne reaping the benefit here in terms of field position on the back of a terrific defensive set. The ball played now by Vunivalu. Comes away to Will Chambers on the right edge and he's taken by Graham. 10 metres in Cronulla's half. It's 8-0 to the Sharks. 17 minutes left in the first half. The try to Benny Barber. Two goals to Maloney. Green is nailed, ball and all, by Lewis. Great tackle, Luke Lewis, 38 out from the Cronulla goal line, played to Munster. He sends a left to Harris, runs into Ennis and through him. But he's finished off by Townsend, 26 out from the Cronulla line, last tackle, Green. Stab kick, Barber's back there, two out from his own line, takes it. Steps Corabetti, Chase Blair won't let him go. And he'll have to play it nine out from his own line. So just at the moment, Melbourne starting to get back into this in terms of field position and possession. We've had almost 24 minutes of play and it's Cronulla ahead 8-0. But once again here, the Sharks having to do some hard work, and there's a great run by Valentine Holmes of 15 metres. Plays it 26 out from his own line to Ennis. Set away to a rampaging for Peter. He runs over people. He's 11 short of halfway. Trampled Smith there. Play to Ennis. Sends it left away to Townsend. Dummies back on the inside, and he's nailed. 2 metres short of halfway. Good defence coming from Jesse Bromwich and Cameron Smith. Last tackle, Maloney on halfway. Tries to get the kick over the head of Vunivalu, but Vunivalu will take it very near the western touchline. Oh! Then he throws a 25-metre pass away to Munster. Ennis and Hyington are there to greet him and shove him backwards. 11 out from the Melbourne line. 8-0 Sharks, 24 and a half gone.
2: Oh, well, Andrew, what a titanic struggle we're witnessing here. What we probably haven't done a great job of articulating for our listeners is the actual ferocity of some of the contact we're seeing here and the speed of this game, and already it's starting to take a little bit of a toll on the players, as Andrew Ryan already alluded to. So we're seeing a lot more one-out carries from both these teams than we normally would.
1: Jesse Bromwich and McLean are off. Kenny Bromwich and also Glasby are on for Melbourne, who are 2 metres in Cronulla's half. Last tackle. They work it left to right. Green across to Chambers on the last. Takes on the defence of Latelli. Crossfield kick bounces up beautifully for Benny Barber on his own 10. Tries to outsprint Glasby, but he ran across field and is easy meat for the defence. Good chase by Glasby and Blair. 10 out from the Cronulla line. So the ball played to Townsend. Gives it away now to Valentine Holmes. And like being hit by a dumping wave, he's put down 15 out from his own line. Played to Townsend. He feeds it left away to Sosai Fecky. Is coming onto the field. Jason Bakuya in 17 for Cronulla, who's been terrific off the bench for the Sharks.

0: Ennis. He sends the ball right to Hynington. He goes over the 30 into Harrison Glasby. And he's caught 14 short of halfway. 14 minutes 20 left first half. Cronulla 8. Melbourne Storm 0. Ennis gets it away. Bakuya's first touch right up the centre of the ruck. And he's claimed by Kenny Bromwich and Finucane and Smith. A metre short of halfway. Ennis, he'll kick it out of dummy half. Oh, gee, it's a questionable option when you've got Maloney and Townsend. And taking it beautifully is Corabetti. Brings it up over the 20. What past one. Now he's dumped to the ground by, was that Bakuya coming through? It was.
1: What
0: now,
1: about that contact between the two Fijians?
0: It was fun, wasn't it? It was brutal. I'm glad we're up here. Here's nearly a forward pass from Corabetti to Vunivalu. He's tackled 10 short of halfway. 8-0 Cronulla. Melbourne with it. Smith, he gets it to his right to Chambers. Dragged to the ground on halfway by Maloney and Bakuya. He'll play it 20 in from the western touchline. Smith sends the ball left away to Kenny Bromwich, who's just a live wire out there, and he's caught 10 metres in Cronulla territory. Last tackle. Blake Green goes the aerial route. A high kick to the wing of Holmes. Coming through is Blair. Up they fly. Holmes comes away with it. And he'll play it 20 out from his own line for Cronulla. Down to Andrew Ryan on the touchline.
2: Well, Matt Elliott spoke about the contact out here, and it has been ferocious in the last few minutes as we see Jack Bird with a massive carry. But already we're seeing some big plays in the game. But I think it'll come down to the benches tonight. Who has the most impact off the bench? What they can do for their side.
0: So now for feeder plays it away to Bakuya over halfway. He's tackled 4 metres in Melbourne territory, set of field. It's Cronulla 8, Melbourne 0. 13 minutes left in the first half. Now it's with Hynington. He got straight through Cameron Smith. Now into Finucane and Glasby, and Smith comes at him again. 30 metres out from the Melbourne Storm line. Last tackle, Cronulla in his dummy half. Sends a left Maloney. Puts up a kick. It's going to come down 10 metres out. Vunivalu under it. Fecky knocks it back straight to Melbourne's Krog, who lost it. And Cronulla will have 6 more. Well, they're saying knock on both ways. Well, no, it's going to be a Cronulla feed. 15 out for the Melbourne line. 8-0 the Sharks. 12 and a half left. You with Matthew Elliott, Andrew Ryan, and I'm Andrew Moore. As Vunivalu went up for it, it was tapped back by Sosai Fecky. And then Cooper Cronk came away with it. As he's tackled, he knocked the ball on. Cronulla came away with it.
1: Wade
0: and
1: Graham.
0: Here's a big opportunity for the Sharks, Matty. A scrum feed 18 metres out.
1: That's a massive play. And I was just about to say, neither side has had the opportunity to play any real genuine 40, Andrew, for a little bit, because we've been in that exchange. It was the next error or the next penalty that was going to provide the opportunity, and here it is. It comes for the Sharks. Fafita off a scrum and
0: fends away
1: off
0: from Green, not once but twice, but thrice. Then he's away from Harris, and Fafita still going. He's trapped 9 out. What a run. Blake Green will be having nightmares about that throughout the cricket season. Fafita will get to his feet, and he's struggling here. He's got his arm to his back, and he's to his feet now. Away it comes to Luke Lewis, and in front of the post, Lewis is caught. 7 metres out for the Melbourne Storm line. Cronulla 8 on the attack, leading Melbourne 0. 11 minutes 20 left first half. It's with Townsend. He sends a left Maloney. Short ball Barber, then away to Littelli. Takes on Chambers, a great defender. He's got some help too, and he's straight over the touchline. Well, that wasn't quite as planned for Cronulla. But very, very good defence coming across from Will Chambers, one of the best defensive centres in the game. He had Kevin Proctor with him, and it's going to be a Melbourne scrum feed. 11 out from their own line. Sharks 8, Storm 0, 29 minutes gone.
1: Oh, that's a disappointing play from the Sharks, Andrew, where they shifted to the ball to their left-hand side early on. I said they were hitting the lead runner every time. And how effective was that? They need to stick with that formula and then try and get some second phase off their lead runners, which is really, you know, putting the cat amongst the pigeons for the Storm. You play like that against the Storm, their whole defensive structure is built to handle that sort of stuff.
0: And they make it look easy, don't they?
1: Play
0: like that.
1: Not only make it look easy, Andrew, they throw you over the sideline.
0: Melbourne, I'm just wet all over after that noise. Here's the Storm, 11 out from their own line, 8-0 the Sharks lead.
1: I need to get that excited.
0: Right in centre field, the ball played to Cameron Smith. He feeds the ball left to Dale Finucane, and he's going to be taken 18 out from his own line. Next time you make that noise, give me an umbrella, will you? It's played to Cameron Smith. Flat pass right across, it goes to Glasby.
1: Just put the long jacket on.
0: He's got caught in centre field, the scary man
2: no,
0: jacket.
2: No, no, don't do that.
0: Gives it away to Kenny Bromwich. Did he get a high shot? No. He'll play it 14 short of halfway. I thought he did, and he's
1: Wade
0: staying
1: Graham
0: down.
1: Wade Graham, they had a big head clash there, and Wade Graham's trying to hold his feet, but he's got the wobbly boot. He'll be
0: Wade,
1: off.
0: Wade Graham ran backwards for 20 metres there, didn't he? Voluntarily or
1: they
0: not, I'm not sure.
1: They almost need to give him a head check.
0: Oh! Whack. Yes, that was a nasty one between Kenny Bromwich and Wade Graham.
1: And he's trying to hold his feet. He's trying to act tough, Wade, but I think that it would be very silly of them not to just get him in and get a concussion test done immediately.
0: 10 minutes left first half. It's not going to happen. The ball's played by Kenny Bromwich. They work it left to Glasby. Set

0: midfield, taken by Fifita and Ennis. 5 metres short of halfway. Last tackle. Smith out of dummy half, harassed by Ennis, but he still gets a very good kick between Barber and Holmes. Holmes lets it bounce twice, now fields it on his own 10, brings it to the 20, runs into the defence. Good chase from Finucane, Green and Blair, and he'll play it after standing in the tackle, 23 out from his own line to Townsend. Oh, horrible pass. Great hands, though, to pick it up from Barber. 27 metres out from his own line. So Fifita's off the field now for Cronulla. He's so imposing in that opening half an hour. He had a half an hour stint last week against the Cowboys. 13 short of halfway. Fecky plays it to Ennis. He then works the ball right. Hyington caught. 4 short of halfway. Centre of the ground, Ennis gets a short pass right to Luke Lewis on the charge. Stands and delivers to Maloney, but he's caught. What a great tackle by Proctor. 34 out. Last tackle, and again Michael Ennis kicks it. He kicks it straight down to Cameron Munster. He fields it, brings it over the 10, and he's 16 out from his own line for the Storm. 9 left first half. 8-0 Sharks to the touchline. Andrew Ryan.
1: Well, the Storm were just hanging on there. There's some beautiful play from the Sharks. Their little short passes and their offloading is absolutely crueling Melbourne Storm, but they are just hanging on at this stage.
0: Melbourne just outside their own 30. It's played by Corabetti. It works right to Will Chambers. Puts a step on, but waiting for him is Latelli and Maloney. 7 short of halfway. 10 in from the Western touchline. 8-0 to Cronulla. Ball play to Cronk. Sends it left away to Kevin Proctor. Crowd not happy with the play of the ball. Proctor can't offload because Pryor's all over him like a rash. 2 short of halfway, as was Bakuya. Last tackle. Smith kicks from dummy half. This time it's a midfield roost. Down to Valentine Holmes, who barely had to move a muscle. Takes it on his 20, brings it back to Cooper Cronk and Will Chambers, who put him down on the Cronulla 30. 8-0 the Sharks lead in the grand final.
2: Well, both Andrews, I don't know if you're getting the same feel as I am from this game at the moment, but it just looks like the Storm are hanging on. We know they can do that and get themselves back in the game, but it's the Sharks that are asking all the questions. It's the time now that they need to strike. Just under 7 minutes out from half time. They need to come up with a bit more constructive play than they are at the moment by just one out heat ups.
0: 8 metres in Melbourne territory. After a good heat up, played to Ennis, sends the ball left away to Matt Pryor. Takes them on up the centre, and he's going to be over the 30. Good run, Matt Pryor. He's taken 26 out from the Melbourne Storm line. He made the defence feel the heat. Last tackle, Hyington. Away right to Maloney. Flat pass to Lewis. It's the last tackle. They'll be caught. 15 out. Changeover. So Melbourne will get the footy. 15 out from their own line. 7 minutes, 18 left in the first half. And the Sharks leading 8 points to nil, courtesy of a 15th minute try to Benny Barber and 2 out of 2 from Maloney.
2: The other little interesting nuance here, Andrew, is that when Fifita came off, they sent Pryor back on. So Tagatisi yet to take the field. And with they've changed all their middles at this point as well.
0: He'll be champing at the bit down there too, along with Jared Beal, who we don't expect to see until the second half. So Melbourne now 34 out from their own goal line. The ball is played by Vunivalu. It comes away right to Glasby. He's caught 10 short of halfway. 8-0 Sharks lead. Inside 7 minutes left first half. The ball played. Cooper Cronk goes blindside right to Proctor. And he's taken by Bakuya and Maloney. 2 metres in Cronulla territory on tackle 4. He plays it to Smith. Spins a long pass left. Kenny Bromwich. Then a cut out to Green. Cut out to Munster over the 40. Puts on a step. Links up with Chase Blair. Bounced away from Jack Bird. Comes back into the defence of Lewis and Townsend and Bird. And he's finally tackled. 21 out from the Cronulla line. 12 in from the eastern touchline, southern end. Last tackle, Cronk gets the kick as Ennis drills him into the turf. Pressure here on Fecky, takes it in goal. 20-metre tap here for Cronulla. 7 tackles set. 6 minutes, 10 left first half. 8-0 Cronulla lead.
2: What we're seeing here, Andrew, is the effectiveness of the Cronulla Sharks' defensive structure at the moment. We're seeing the Storm get their shift plays on a play 4, and that means they have that shift play, and then it's the last tackle. They've got a kick then. What they normally see from that shift comes on play 3, so they get a double strike at you.
0: Cronulla 2 metres in Melbourne's half. Ennis gets it right to Bakuya. Got underneath Harris. Flung to the ground now by Jordan McLean. And also in there was Glasby, 35 out from the Melbourne line. Michael Ennis sends the ball left. Hyington keeps it alive. Maloney. Then a pass back for Barber over the 20. Back on the inside of Latelli. Crossfield looks for a way through. Steps into Smith. And he's caught 12 metres out from the Melbourne line. 2 tackles up the Sharks' sleeve here, leading 8-0 Ennis. Sends it right to Pryor. Right foot step, centre field he goes. Cameron Munster in the front line. Great tackle with help from Kenny Bromwich. Last tackle, 5 out, centre field. Ennis works the ball right to Hyington. Charges at the line. His short changeover. Or was that the last? No, there is one left. So he'll play to tell you what, he got closer than I reckon even he thought he was going to get. Michael Ennis spins it back. Maloney. Crossfield kick for Fecky. He dives. He loses it. Latelli grounds it. What's up? Doc, we'll find out. Let's hear it, Matt Chechen.
3: Tackle 6, mate. I've got no...

0: try. Just confirmed it was knocked on first, mate.
1: So it looks like a Fecky knock on before Ricky Latelli grounded it inside the dead ball line, and most likely the score will remain 8-0 as we look at it from head on. We're getting frame by frame. Fecky lunges at it. So does Vinivalu coming around.
2: Fecky hits it first, though, Andrew.
1: Yeah.
2: So it'll be a knock.
3: It comes off the arm of the Melbourne Storm player and is knocked forward by the Storm and then knocked on by the Sharks.
1: So it's been knocked on.
2: Goal line drop out.
1: Knocked on by Vinivalu into Townsend, resulting in a Melbourne Storm goal line dropout. Here it comes now. It'll be no try, but I think Cronulla fans will be pleased with the result here. So there's the no try, but they will get they'll get six tackles at the Melbourne line, Andrew Ryan, courtesy of a dropout.
4: Well, Vunivalu did an amazing job. He was dead set. He was beaten for all money out here. Fecky was outside him. It was a nice little kick, and Vunivalu got right on his bike, managed to just get a hand to it. But this, in the scheme of things, is a massive set. Just under 5 minutes to go in this first half.
1: So line dropout for Melbourne. 4:59 left first half. 8-0 to Cronulla. And the line dropout will come by the left boot of Cameron Smith. Jesse Bromwich is back out there for Melbourne.
4: Kenny Bromwich just went off with a head check too.
1: Oh, there you go. Thanks, Bobcat. So here's the line dropout. Goes to halfway. Taken by Maloney. Gives it away to Pryor. He goes from first gear to second to fourth. And he's going to be caught 32 metres out from the Melbourne line. And Jesse Bromwich was in there with Glasby and also Jordan McLean. He'll play the ball to Michael Ennis. Cronulla with a footy. They lead 8-0 as they send the ball to the right edge and the Sharky through Hyington have it. 26 metres out from the Melbourne Storm line. Play to Ennis. Open side left to Townsend. The crowd making noise. Maloney to Gallen. He's over the 20 and captured. 17 metres out. In fact, that's Graham, I should say. Ball played to Maloney. Gives it away to Matt Pryor. And there's that big leap as he approaches the defensive line. And the defence holds firm. In there was Harris along with Glasby and McLean. 3 metres out from the Melbourne line. Michael Ennis darts it right away to Townsend. Back on the inside to Lewis. Lewis runs across field right to left. Beat the first man. Cut off low to Graham. And he's tackled by Proctor. 8 out from the Melbourne line. Last tackle, Cronulla. Ennis, he'll kick again. He's a hog when it comes to kicking Michael Ennis, but I tell you what, it's proved absolutely brilliant because it's been knocked on by the Melbourne Storm. Now players are coming in and jumping over the top of each other, but it's going to be, because the kick was knocked on from Ennis, a Cronulla scrum fee, 10 out from the Melbourne line. He does get a result with those close kicks somehow, Michael Ennis.
2: Yeah, he's forced to knock on there, and I think he may have told the player that he should have caught that and not knocked it on, and Storm player Jordan McLean, I think, took a little bit of offence when...
1: Well, it was Cameron Smith who knocked it on too.
2: Yeah.
1: His opposite number.
2: Yeah, and Michael Ennis gave him a little bit of a pat on the back, and Jordan McLean just gave him a pat on the back.
1: Nearly sent him into the Sydney Football Stadium.
2: It was a pat.
1: About 30 k's away.
2: It was a pat.
1: He hit the deck, Michael Ennis. Jordan McLean was having none of it. Andrew Ryan on the touchline.
4: Yeah, again, you spoke about Michael Ennis jumping out and trying to do that kick. Look, it wasn't a great option. Good result, though. But again, just over 3 minutes to go here. The Storm are hanging on by a thread. Another huge sack.
2: Is that Barry White on the sideline?
1: Tell you what, that throat. It's suffering the effects down there. Here it comes from the Cronulla scrum when Jack Bird put the fend on, but Chase Blair slides down and he's going to be tackled. 3 minutes left first half. 8-0 to the Sharks. And what an opportunity for them right here is Harrington at full speed. He's put down 8 out from the goal line by McLean and Jesse Bromwich. Michael Ennis awaits. Sends it left now. Way to Townsend. Then running onto it to Maloney. Back on the inside to Wade Graham. This Melbourne defence manages to hold firm again. 5 metres out from the goal line. He'll play the ball to Ennis. He sends the ball back on the inside to Bakuya. Glasby is there to greet him along too with Tohu Harris. 2 metres out. Cronulla leading 8-0. Ennis sends the ball right to Townsend. Gives it away to Barber to the 10. Puts it on the toe. Holmes coming through. It's fielded brilliantly out there by Corabetti, but he's flung over the dead ball line. Goal line dropout again for Melbourne. 6 more tackles for Cronulla. Just over 2 minutes left in the first half. And it's 8-0 to the Sharks.
2: Andrew, I don't know if you remember, I was talking about the Melbourne Storm when they had field position. They weren't shifting the ball until about play 3 or 4. Well, you're seeing from Sharks, they're getting a double shift in most sets, so it asks a lot of questions. They're playing out the front, and as Andrew Ryan talked about, a lot of short passing, interchange of passing makes it very difficult, asks a lot of questions.
1: This is huge for Melbourne to hold on here, isn't it? with what, a minute 40 left. Down 8-0 already.
2: Massive. One of the most important sets of the half so far, Andrew.
1: Maloney takes the line dropout, gives it to Pryor again. There's that leap, and he managed to get through Vunivalu. Running into Jesse Bromwich, Tim Glasby, and a third man emerging is Jordan McLean. 28 out for the Melbourne line. Play to Wenner. Sends it right to Townsend. Holds it up. Then feeds it on to Hyington to Barber. Short ball to Lewis. Lewis cut through. Beats one. They got a pass away. It wasn't a great pass. Well held, though, by Bird. 10 metres out from the Melbourne line. 8 in from the eastern touchline, northern end. Cronulla spread it open side left to Hyington. He's spinning in the tackle. 7 metres out. 65 seconds left in the first half. The Cronulla, in terms of territory, dominating, and they lead 8-0. Now comes back to Luke Lewis, who darts across field with his patented run, and he's tackled 2 metres out from the goal line by Harris. Played to Ennis, flat pass to Pryor, and that's a waste of a tackle for Cronulla. 2 metres out from the line, right in front of the uprights. 45 seconds to go. Last tackle, Cronulla. Ennis works the ball right to Barber. He dummies the kick, puts a fend on, flicks it out the back, Bird. Then away to Holmes. Holmes throws the ball in desperation, but he's over the touchline. Melbourne Storm take a bow. That defence is absolutely brilliant. 30 seconds to go, first half. Cronulla lead 8-0, but if it wasn't for that brilliant covering defence from Melbourne, that smothering defence on their own line, the scoreboard could look a lot worse for them.
2: Absolutely. And as you see there, Andrew, the Melbourne feature of the Melbourne Storm defence as they get underway here with 15 seconds to go in the half is they got the Sharks got on the outside of Corabetti, but those inside defenders swarm across, drive the winger into touch. Now with 4 seconds to go, they're going to go into halftime 8 points down.
1: Tronk sends it on the inside. A Munster, he lost the ball in a bone-jarring tackle from Pryor and Ennis. And that is the end of the first half. Dominated by some massive hits in defence, some terrific breaks by James Maloney, and the only try of the game to the Cronulla fullback, Benny Barber. And Andrew Ryan has been feeling all these hits down there on the touchline. Bobcat, Cronulla going into the sheds. Deserved lead is 8 points to nil, but Melbourne will be well satisfied only being down by eight.
4: There's been some massive contact, hasn't there? And you mentioned it. Look, I think those few sets there from the Melbourne Storm could go a long way to them winning the game here. If Cronulla scores in one of those sets, it makes it very difficult. But that was a huge effort there from Melbourne.
1: Gosh, it certainly was. And you wonder, does that take a toll later in the game? Matt Elliott, have you got a latest stat there on the percentage of possession?
2: No, it evened right up, Andrew, at the very back end, believe it or not. So it's up. So then it shifted back out. So it was nearly equal, but it ended up being 59-41%.
1: Well, there you go. Okay. Well, I guess Melbourne had that patch, didn't they, of 8 or 9 minutes where they were camped on the Cronulla line. But for the most part, it's been all Cronulla in terms of field position.
2: Yeah, but Andrew, even when the Melbourne Storm were dominating field position, their early plays were very ineffective. And that was down to the Sharks' swarming defence. As we know, they prioritised those three plays.
1: So, for Cronulla, a try to Ben Barber in the 15th minute. James Maloney, 2 from 2. He started the game off with a penalty goal after 7 minutes. Melbourne winger Marika Corabetti was put on report in the 6th minute for a blatant high tackle on Chad Townsend. And we had earlier Michael Ennis in his last game of footy. He was put on report for a high tackle on Jordan McLean. The penalties in that first half, only 3 of them. 2 to Cronulla, 1 to the Melbourne Storm. In the under-20s earlier today, the Sydney Roosters overcame a 22-point halftime deficit to defeat the minor premiers Penrith 30 points to 28. In the state championship, Illawarra capitalised on a 30 points to nil halftime lead to defeat the Burleigh Bears 54 points to 12 at halftime. In the decider, it's 8-0 in favour of Cronulla. You can send an SMS 0467 920222. 0467 920222. Just people asking too whether anyone sat down for the national anthem on the field. No, certainly didn't see that, thank goodness, after some ridiculous suggestions through the week. Jane and John in Newcastle, so love your work, fellas. Look forward to next year. Thanks for the entertainment this year. Our pleasure, Jane and John. Thank you for that as well. And Brian said after the first conversion, what about that Maloney's taking the kick from the correct spot? Yes, good to see that this time around. And Tony Archer addressed that through the week in regards to the Cameron Smith conversion last week, saying, we got it wrong. It was 10 metres in from further out from where it should have been. Matt Chechen should have had more help from his team of officials. It won't be repeated, and let's hope that is not the case. So halftime here at the Olympic Stadium in the 2016 Grand Final. Hope you're enjoying it with Matthew Elliott, Andrew Ryan, and I'm Andrew Moore. It's 8-0. We'll be back for the second half shortly. In the meantime, let's get the latest from the ABC Newsroom. Well, there you go, the highlights of the first half. 8 points to nil, Cronulla leading the Melbourne Storm. For me, Matt Elliott, just listening back to those and reflecting on that first 40 minutes, there's no doubt the play of the game is that incredible try-saving tackle by Blake Green on Luke Lewis.
2: Yeah, mate, if we're talking it being 14-0 at halftime, you know, we're probably thinking the Storm have got to do something special to get back in the game. At 8-0 down, you have a little bit of a different mindset to it, albeit Cronulla have dominated that first 40 minutes. Make no mistake, that scoreboard reflects their level of domination. So there's certainly some things that the Storm need to turn around in the second half. What the Sharks certainly want to focus on is their defensive strategy is working for them, particularly the way that they're ripping into the Melbourne Storm's first three plays. As I said during the call, even when Melbourne Storm are getting field position, Andrew, they're not shifting until the fourth play. Mm. So what you're seeing is a shift for a kick. Normally what you see from Melbourne, they get to that hot spot I call about, talk about, which is just either side of the goalpost. So you get a 6-4 split in the opposition defence. That's six players on one side, four on the other. They have a shift, and then they have another play ready to go straight away, depending on the result of that shift. All they're doing at the moment is they're getting to the shift and having to kick, which means the kick is coming from an edge and not as effective as we normally see.
1: I tell you what, Andrew Ryan, we are seeing a perfect example, though, for all of that, of why Melbourne has, by far and away, the best defensive record in the NRL this year.
4: Unbelievable, to be honest. Some of those plays that the Sharks put on, those little short balls, you mentioned that Blake Green tackle on Luke Lewis. Unbelievable. Vunivalu over on Fecky here, just getting a hand to the ball. Those last-ditch plays have been massive. And then, on the flip side, Fecky getting out of his in-goal area when Melbourne were really starting to build some pressure. There's been some key moments in this first 40.
1: What about this stat? The last time Melbourne trailed 8-0 in a grand final, they were beaten 40-0 by Manly in that record-breaking scoreline.
2: Yeah, I don't know if I can see that coming, Andrew, that's for sure, but it's been a fantastic performance from the Sharks. I'll tell you what I was worried about with the Sharks at one stage, but their domination of possession has certainly helped this, was they threw so much into that first 20 minutes that Andrew Ryan picked it up. There were guys starting to fold out there on the field. Even though 80-minute players were looking tired. Paul Gallen took a break a little earlier than he normally does around that 25-minute mark. So that's probably normally 5 to 6 minutes earlier than he normally comes off. So it's a grand final, so there should be any surprise about that either.
1: Well, that stat I just gave you about 8-0 turning into a 40-0 loss, turning that around. Melbourne Storm in 1999, when they defeated St George Illawarra, that team was the last team to win a grand final after being held scoreless in the first half. All five teams since have lost. So there you go. You can make stats do anything you like. The bottom line is here, Matty, Melbourne's still in this. On the back of that defence, I'll be interested to see how their attack develops through this next 40 minutes, but they're still in it.
2: Well, what you do know, one, with the coach, of the quality of Craig Bellamy, and with the players in their team. So we talked about the mixture of young and old. So what they do have the capacity to do, the Melbourne Storm, is to readjust their style of play, and they need to do it. At the moment, they're not asking the Cronulla Sharks any questions other than having guys run really hard. You're not going to win a grand final that way by just running hard. You need to actually present some other options, which we have seen a lot from the Melbourne Storm this year. At the moment, they haven't been able to execute that at all.
1: Ralph Tucker also telling me the Cronulla Sharks' total premiership match experience is the most of any NRL grand final team in history, with a total of 2,742 games played. And that's ahead of the Brisbane Broncos side of last year with 2,272 and ahead of the 1996 Manly Seagulls. So there you go. Thanks, Ralphie.
2: So the Sharks are ahead of the Storm?
1: Yes, in terms of experience, games experience.
2: Wow, that's interesting because they've got 2,300 game players out there in one team
1: And it's Cameron Smith's 30th finals game. I mean, that's an extraordinary record, isn't it?
2: That is.
1: 30 finals games. It's his fifth grand final at Scooper Cronk's sixth.
2: Yeah, wow. What we do know, Andrew, can we just chuckle those out the window?
1: Yeah.
2: I wish you would have referred to the stat sheet that I did for you earlier in the game. Just chuck them all out the window. What we do know is the next 40 minutes is going to be one hell of a contest. I don't think the game really got going in that first half, I'll be honest with you. There were some really good moments of play, but we didn't get into that that free-flowing game that we were hoping we were going to see. Let's hope that that really opens up in the second half. I just want to preface all that, what I said, is I really enjoyed the contest we saw that first half, particularly the content.
1: I would have read your stats out that you prepared for me, Matty, but it's supposed to be transferred to a floppy disk as we speak, so we might be able to get to that later. All right, Andrew Ryan, 8-0 here in favour of the Sharkies. Will they be in there thinking we're dominating this at times, or are they thinking, damn, we should have been ahead by a little more?
4: Oh, look, I think they'd be pretty happy with where they're at. They haven't looked rattled. I think they need to get their kicking game right, though, and I would assume that Shane Flanagan would be taking that up with Michael Innes. We spoke about it pre-game. I think he's doing too much. He's trying to overplay his hand in the kicking department. He's got two really good kickers in Maloney and Townsend, and that's an area, if they can improve that, they can go a long way, obviously, to winning this game here today. From the Melbourne point of view, they'd be just looking to try and get some more time down on the Sharks' line. They hardly had many opportunities at all in that first 40.
1: Well, James Maloney, Matty, the way he started the game by taking on the line two breaks that could have led to tries on another day, it really started the game explosively, didn't it?
2: Yeah, what we saw from him is his famous show and go, and we've heard Bobcat talk about it. Melbourne in front of him would have been going, watch his dummy, but not only is he, what he's added to his dummy is a little bit of footwork, and he's really attacked the open space and got through a couple of times. I thought Fifita's start to the game was outstanding. Luke Lewis has been really involved in attack as well, and you know, again, let's just talk about that backup play he did off Maloney. He was scoring, Andrew. There's no way he wasn't scoring. That's a highlight tackle. We've seen Sattler's, you know, spectacular tackle of driving someone into touch, Todd Byrne, but what about that? You won't get a better tackle than that
1: in a grand final. I guess how often it's repeated depends on the result over the next 40 minutes.
2: Exactly.
1: I've got to say,
2: do you want to borrow my hard drive?
1: The half-time entertainment does nothing for me here. They've gone from the kiss cam to the dance cam. Can I make this plea, Andrew Ryan, you know, you mix in the big circles. Can we get kiss cam back? Yeah. Dance cam is absolute rubbish.
4: Yeah, I'd rather. Oh, there we go. They're starting to bring it home now.
1: Oh, he's having to dig that chap.
4: I like him. But, yeah, I'm a big fan of kiss cam.
2: Oh.
1: What would you do if the camera went on you sitting next to Johnny Gibbs?
4: Well, I'd have to plant one on his cheek.
1: Ah, fair enough. Then you could kiss him.
2: You know what?
1: I love your honesty. Would that make you squeak?
4: It might make Gibbsy squeak.
1: Oh, my goodness. We're going to a whole new level here.
2: I was expecting the normal hesitation moment of silence on air and saying probably not. But no, there was no hesitation.
1: Bobcat's been on fire ever since he put on that Hawaiian shirt late this morning. Ann says, hi, Andrew, a floppy disk. Didn't think there was anyone else still alive who knew that word. Well, yes, we don't use them anymore, Ann, but some of us oldies, we remember them. It's very simple. Storm must be next to score or it's over, says Jacko in Bundy. What else have we got here? Hello, I reckon Melbourne are doing the rope-a-dope, says Brian. Robert says, I hope the NRL 18 comes back next year. Go, boys. Good on you, Robert. We hope so, too. Mick says, head high tackles early, trying to take advantage of stupid concussion rule. After all, you won't get set off in the grand final, says Mick. Ian says, you're still the only station I pick up. Hate league, but love your call. Go Storm. Someone must have been giving Wally Lewis English lessons, says Ian. All right, thank you, mate. Chris from Wollongong says, things go swimmingly for the Sharks. Storm looking weathered after all that defending.
2: Oh, wow, we're getting it all.
1: So Cronulla, first team back for the second half. They head to the northern end. And I wonder how Cronulla fans are feeling. Hasn't been the loudest grand final crowd. I just wonder how anxious the Sharks supporters are out there. They have never won a competition. Half a century in the making if they do go on to win it. I do wonder how they're feeling, Matty, at halftime with their team in front 8-0. Because even though the game is far from over, they can sniff it. They can taste it from here.
2: Well, if Rory McDonald is your atypical Sharks fan, you know that there's going to be a touch of pessimism in their mentality right now.
1: Good point.
2: But as you've declared openly, Andrew, it would be so exciting to see the Sharks get away with this. But what we do know, fact, is that team in purple will not go away. You're going to have to beat this team. They're not going to beat themselves. At the moment, that's exactly what the Sharks have done. Not down to Melbourne Storm playing poor footy, down to Sharks strangling the Stranglers.
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1: 8-0 in favour of the Cronulla Sharks. It'll be Melbourne to kick off, start of the second half here at the Olympic Stadium. Cameron Smith to get us underway. The crowd roars now. And those Cronulla flags that are everywhere flying through the air. Here we go, the restart. Cameron Smith sends it deep, taking 7 metres out from the Cronulla line and bringing the ball back for the head up is Matt Pryor, and he gets over the 20, put on his back, 21 metres out from his own line.
2: Quick shout out to Robbo there in Yorkshire, mate. Thanks for tuning in.
1: On your Robbo, here's the Sharkies up over the 30. They have it 32 metres out from their own line. It's where Bakuya plays it to Ennis. Sends it left away, Graham, and he's floored 9 metres short of halfway. 20 in from the eastern touchline. Ennis works the ball right, Hyington. Keeps it alive, Townsend, then back out right to Lewis. Dummied inside, goes himself. Wonderful tackle from behind by Blake Green. 7 metres in Melbourne territory, 8 metres in from the western touchline. Now it's Townsend, gives it away to Jason Bakuya in centre field, and he's wrapped up 38 metres out from the Melbourne Storm line. Sharks 8-0, first set of six, second half, last tackle, Townsend. He sends the ball high, charging through Burden Lewis. Under it is Munster in plenty of time, and he's put to the ground, is three out from his own goal line. Eventually finished off by Pryor, and Munster will play the ball. Does so now as Melbourne. Cronk, he gets the ball away to Marika Korobetti. Steps into Ennis, smothering tackle by Ennis. He's 5 metres out from the Melbourne line. Played it to Munster, gives it away now to Vunivalu, and he's wrapped up 12 metres out from his own line. 8-0 in favour of Cronulla here. Centre field, southern end. Headgear goes flying. That'll be from Ennis, who's now involved in a push and shove with Vunivalu. And Vunivalu gives him a little slap in the side of the chops to go on with. Smith, he goes over the 30 into Pryor and Hyington. Stands in the tackle, the Melbourne Storm captain. He'll play it 10 short of halfway on the last to Munster. He gives it away to Cooper Cronk. Boots it downfield. Barber tracking it across. He fields it 14 out from his own line. Heads up over the 20 towards the 30. And he's going to be put to the ground 32 metres out from his own line. The crowd officially, thank you, Saskia, 83,625. A full house, 83,625 here at the NRL Grand Final. Cronulla, 7 short of halfway. Ennis feeds it left to Sosai Fecky. Takes them on, and there to greet him is Proctor and Cronk. And also at the back chambers, 2 metres in Storm territory. Cronulla lead 8-0. Ball played to Ennis. A wide blind side left he goes to Maloney. A great pass away now to Latelli. He's over the 20, beats one. Now he's going to be taken by Munster. And a player down low, Cameron Smith, getting across. 9 out. Cronulla on the attack. Ennis looping pass away to Townsend. Keeps it going right to Barber. Holds it up on the inside for Bakuya. Dummy. Barber, can he beat his man? No. Terrific tackle. 15 out from the goal line. Coming across there by Green. Last tackle, Cronulla, Townsend. Crossfield kick. Who's coming through? Up they fly. The ball loose. Coming through is Ennis. Cleaned up out the back by Vunivalu. He's knocked down in goal. Goal line dropout, Melbourne. 8-0 the Sharks. Nearly three gone to start this second half, and a very positive start by the Sharks.
2: Absolutely, and again, that man, James Maloney, Andrew, puts a beautiful pass on. Goodness, I'm just trying to see who that was. It might have been Kenny Bromwich, wasn't watching the ball, hit him right in the middle of the back, nearly cost his team a try, need to turn around. Wade Graham then stayed down after that shift play from Maloney to the left-hand side, when he put the ball straight across the face of Vunivalu coming in to whack Wade Graham, hit Wade Graham, missed the ball.
1: So here we go. Line drop out from Melbourne's Cameron Smith. Under pressure again. It sails 43 metres to James Maloney. Gives it away to Matt Pryor. Pryor takes it onto the 30-metre line, put his shoulder into the defence. But there to greet him is Jesse Bromwich, one of three defenders, 30 metres out. 8-0 Cronulla, 3.5 gone, second half. Southern end of the ground. Michael Ennis, he sends the ball right to Townsend. He links up with Chris Hyington, charges in and away from Green. Smith is there with Harris to make the tackle. He'll get to his feet as well and play the ball to Michael Ennis. We've got one of the best sporting doctors in the world listening to us tonight as well, Bakuya. Away to Maloney to Barber. He sends it on the inside to Ricky Latelli. He's over the 10 and taken 8 metres out. 8-0 to Cronulla. Melbourne holding on for their dear life right here. Ennis goes the short side. Charging run coming from Graham. He's 2 metres out from the line. He'll get to his feet and play it. Two tackles left. The ball on the ground straight to Melbourne. And the little grubber kick straight to Cameron Munster. Tackled by Ennis. Three out from his own line. 8-0 Sharks to the touchline. Andrew Ryan.
4: Oh, massive set again there from the Storm. But I'll tell you what, the Sharks. Oh, and we see a penalty off the back of it. That is a massive couple of plays there for the Melbourne Storm. The Cronulla Sharks have come out flying in this second half and looking super dangerous.
1: Now, Dr. Martin Rathri, who used to play for Cronulla, he's listening to us off the coast of Turkey with, I think, a dozen others, Matty, he's saying, including Greg Mullane, who played for Cronulla and played in a grand final for Canterbury. As Melbourne win a penalty here, a very much relieving one, and they find touch 15 short of halfway.
2: G'day, Doc.
1: Here's the tap. I was hoping you'd give me a little more as I looked at my notes there. Here's Melbourne with a 10 short of halfway. The ball played by Proctor to Smith. Sends it left. McLean along to Green. He links up there with Munster over halfway. Into Townsend he goes and Lewis. 11 metres in Cronulla's half. 15 metres in from the western touchline. Northern end 8-0 the Sharks. Five gone second half. Blair. Dummy half sends the ball right. Across field it goes and the tackle comes now on Harris. 32 metres out from the goal line. He plays the ball to Smith. A run around with Jesse Bromwich. Smith still has the ball back on the inside of Kenny Bromwich. Ball goes astray, bounced off his shoulder. Ricocheted backwards, taken by Jesse Bromwich. Gets away from Bakuya, offloads to Corabetti. He sleeps and face plants, and finally the Cronulla defence catches up with him, 28 metres out. Now it's with Cooper Cronk. Flat ball right to Harris to Munster. Then away to Chambers. Latelli drags him down. Six out. Two in from the eastern touchline. Northern end last tackle. Ball played. Comes from Vunivalu to Cronk. Crossfield kick actually goes backwards for Torhu Harris. Townsend wraps him up. He basketballs it back 20 out to Jesse Bromwich. Back to Cronk. Crossfield kick. Fecky takes it and hits the deck. They survive Cronulla. Four out from their own line. Six gone second half. 8-0 to the Sharks. And the desperation stakes have lifted to notch all three as Cronulla take it out for their 10 for Latelli.
2: Well, Jason Bakuya, that his defensive play there was fantastic. Andrew, last week we saw Josh Hodgson hit Cameron Smith in the arm twice to force errors. Remember that? We saw it again. We saw Jason Bakuya flying out trying to do the same. It's the first time.
1: Hang on, Matty. There's been an injury here to Fecky. He's been hitting a tackle. Instantly, a penalty has gone to the Cronulla Sharks, and once again there is a push and a shove. Andrew Ryan's down on the touchline.
4: Yeah, just trying to get a handle of what happened here. Fecky is still down on the ground at the moment, and that was big from the Sharks. Their defence, we often talk about how good they are attacking-wise. Just want to see this replay here. There was three Storm defenders in there, and they flipped Fecky over on his back.
1: Yeah, they've ruled it a dangerous tackle. It was... I can live with the penalty. I don't think it was worse than that, Matty.
2: No.
1: Looking at the replay.
2: I think Fecky will be fine. I just again want to finish that point about the pressure. The Storm got that play two shift we talked about, Andrew, and looked like they were going to get into one of their highly effective sets. It was the first time they'd attacked Chad Townsend in this game effectively, albeit I said Fecky will be fine. He gets up and looking quite ginger, Andrew.
1: Yeah. I can see why he's struggling out there. Matt Pryor, meanwhile, comes off for the Cronulla Sharks. Paul Gallen, the skipper, comes back on and Fecky will try to work it out. So a penalty there. The penalty count 3-2 to Cronulla. And now James Maloney finds touch with a very good kick on the eastern side of the field up to halfway. Cronulla 8, Melbourne 0. So a piggyback here for the Sharks. Tap taken by Graham. He gives it across field. Comes back to Gallen and it doesn't look good for Fecky. He's really struggling to walk out there. And it looks like Jared Beale will come on. They're lucky Cronulla to have an outside back as a replacement. Here it is now with Hyington. And he gets 10 metres or so into Melbourne's half. With the Sharks leading 8-0, that was the halftime score. 7 minutes gone, second half. Yes, Beale on, Fecky off. Comes away now to Bakuya. And he's confronted and put to the ground by that giant Jordan McLean with Cameron Smith. 31 out from the Melbourne line. Michael Ennis, dummy half. Works the ball left away to Hyington onto Townsend. Inside play to Barber, but the defence waits courtesy of Harris. He's one of the best gap pluggers I've ever seen, Toru Harris. 24 out, as opposed to a backer upper. Here's Gallen. Gallen takes them on right up the centre of the ruck. McLean's there to greet him. 18 out. Every time there's a half a gap, Harris is there to shut it down.
2: Best gap plugger ever.
1: Ball play to Ennis on the last. Sends it right to Townsend. Stab kick. Not a good one. Straight to Blake Green. He dives on the bouncing ball. Five out from his own line for Melbourne. So under all this pressure, Melbourne still don't concede points. Cronulla lead 8-0. Eight gone second half. Melbourne have it on their own 10.
2: Yeah, Andrew, it's been a gripping start to this half. Whack. Chambers runs into the defensive line and gets absolutely creased there. This game has just started to really pick up again in this second half. No doubt about it.
1: So now it's Melbourne. 28 out from their own line. Penalty conceded by Michael Ennis. A leg pull.
2: Much needed one too, Andrew. The Storm have not been able to get into any kind of rhythm this game at all. And we've got to put it down to the effective defensive strategy of the Sharks. Jason Bakuya, as you said, who's been a major contributor off the bench, he is just applying pressure all over the place. He's been a real pest.
1: So now the kick finds touch, 10 metres in Cronulla territory. Chance here for Melbourne. And how often have we seen this? They absorb all the pressure and then you let them downfield and they can score on you. Smith sends the ball left to Kenny Bromwich. Dummy straight past Gallen he goes. Now he's caught 26 out by Hyington. Right in front of the post, northern end of the ground. Smith works it left to Green. Short ball away to Toru Harris. He's greeted there 12 metres out from the goal line by Lewis primarily. 20 in from the western touchline. Smith attacks the blind side. Jordan McLean, he ran at Barber and Townsend. He spotted them well, big Jordan, but he's caught only a metre out. Courageous defence. 8-0 Cronulla. Still over 30 minutes to go. Smith got it away. Bromwich for the line. He's over. Can he get it down? We'll go to the video referee or to the bunker. But I think he scored, Jesse Bromwich.
10: On tackle five, I've got try. Confirm grounding, please, mate.
1: Well, we need to confirm the grounding, as Matt Chechen said. But Cronulla are going to rue that penalty from Michael Ennis. You sense it. They've had all the ball.
2: Down, Andrew.
1: It looks like Bromwich has scored. It's about to be 8-4 with a kick to come. We'll see it on the board now with 30 minutes and 34 seconds to go. Jesse Bromwich crashes it up. This is what Melbourne do time after time.
2: Well, Andrew, you called it. They absorbed all that pressure and they came down the field. In that set after getting the penalty, they stuck one play into their left-hand side, went back in, and then the next three plays, Andrew, went at all the same individuals. You talked about a short side play that went into Chad Townsend, and they found Ben Barber in the front line. And then what you saw, Cameron Smith again play out the front to Jesse Bromwich, who's been really effective close to the try line a couple of times this year, gets the ball over the stripe. Melbourne Storm will not, do not, never go away.
1: Cameron Smith will try to convert. Jesse Bromwich to try. One thing Cronulla can't afford in a tight game against Melbourne is to give away dumb penalties like we saw down the other end. And Cronulla concede the try through the Storm, down to the touchline, Andrew Ryan.
13: Yeah, it was huge, wasn't it? And it was Kenny Bromwich in that play the ball, and what a big moment for them to come down here. And it was three massive charges from some of the biggest players in the game. Toru Harris over on this left edge, Jordan McLean, and then Bromwich in the middle to get the ball down over the stripe as we see Cameron Smith line it up here.
1: His first attempt of the night, 20 in from touch, western side, 18 metres in. 20 metres out. He strikes it with the left boot. He likes it. It never looked like missing. Look out, Sharks. Here comes the Storm. 29 minutes left. Cronulla 8, Melbourne 6.
2: Yeah, just looking at that replay again. Chris Hynington got caught on the try line when the ball was played. Cameron Smith hypnotised him. Looked like he was going to go himself. So Chris Hynington held up, didn't come forward. You can't be standing still on your try line with Jesse Bromwich coming at you. And Innes... just and Hynington gets swatted out of the way. Bromwich does a great job of spinning his body over.
1: We've seen him do that once or twice recently too, haven't we, down in Melbourne?
2: Yeah, normally a runaround play around Cameron Smith and he gets hit as the lead runner and scores, but that time was straight off the ruck and highly effective. Here come the Storm.
1: Jesse Bromwich's fifth try in his 27th game. So from the kickoff, Melbourne have it 14 out for their own line centre field. Smith dummy half. He works the ball to the right edge as the Storm have it through Kenny Bromwich. He's caught 20 metres out from his own line. He'll get to his feet, plays it. Away it comes to Kevin Proctor, open side. He's wrapped up 31 out from his own line by Bakuya. 20 in from touch eastern side. Now Jesse Bromwich, he's over the 40. Wrapped up 8 short of halfway. This is where they get methodical. This is where they make a heap of ground. And it's Harris over halfway. Taken 4 metres in Cronulla territory. 8-6 to the Sharks. 28 minutes to go. Cooper Cronk goes a high kick and he's targeting the new winger out there, Beal. Beal takes it and gets absolutely poleaxed by Vunivalu. 10 metres out from the Cronulla line. Now they spin it to the open side right. Tackle comes on Latelli. 13 metres out from his own line. Cronulla leading 8-6. Now it's Beal. Bang! Wow! Tohu Harris threw himself at Beal. Somehow he gets to his feet and Cronulla worked the ball to the 30-metre line courtesy of Bird. He plays the ball to Wenis. He sends it right, charging into them up over the 40. They go, the Sharkies. 6 metres short of halfway is where Jack Bird will play it on the last. To Wenis, centre field to Maloney. Right to left, they work it to Graham. Short ball now to Latelli. He drills a left kick downfield, but Munster brilliantly positioned. Fields it 8 out from his own line. Confronted by Townsend and Gallen and wrapped up 19 out from his own line. 27 minutes left. 8-6 the Sharks to the sideline, Andrew Ryan.
13: Well, aren't we in the arm wrestle now? A couple of quality sets from both sides here, toing and froing, and who's going to come through? What sort of play is going to be the difference in the next 5 minutes?
1: So Melbourne 10 short of halfway. 15 in from the western touchline. Blair to Smith, short side to Harris. I reckon he's been enormous. And he beat Jack Bird there as if Jack Bird was non-existent. And he'll play 2 metres in Cronulla territory where the Sharks players hit the deck.
2: Jason Kuya.
1: It comes away, Jinx. Comes away to Finucane. He gets the pass back to Smith. He links up with Cronk, then works it right to Proctor. Then a pass out to Chambers. Infield he comes. He's 31 out for the Cronulla line. He hasn't moved. Bakuya, he's in Gaga land. Comes away to Cronk on the last. He sends it high. It's coming down 10 out. Barber wants it. Barber catches it. 14 out from his own line. They've got to stop playing.
2: I need to stop this game.
1: Surely
2: Andrew.
1: Someone can tell them that Bakuya has been sound asleep for 3 minutes. They need to do it on a pillow. They will stop play. 12 out from the Cronulla line. 26 minutes and 10 seconds left. It was Bakuya trying to tackle.
2: Oh, he got his head on the wrong side and got a knee straight to the temple. Nothing to do with Tohu Harris, who put some great footwork on. And Jason Bakuya has been outstanding his whole time on the park. So if he can't continue, that's a massive loss. He's looking okay as he sits up there now. And this is the first time the Melbourne Storm have looked like they've had any rhythm, isn't it? They've just been able to find the rhythm and the Sharks have to really make sure that their next 3 to 4 attacking sets knock them out of that rhythm by asking questions. If they just try and get out of their territory by hitting the ball up, that is playing into the Melbourne Storm.
1: To me, it's reminiscent of seeing a surfer finally get up on top of a wave. That's what Melbourne Storm looked like to me, and Cronulla keep falling off just at the moment. They're struggling to catch the wave into shore. Melbourne seem to be having some control of that at the moment, but it is 8-6.
2: Is that because you were down at North Cronulla just like
1: possibly
2: ripping Bakuya, this morning?
1: Bakuya off, Sam Takatese on.
2: Can you take that wetsuit off, mate?
1: Paul Gallen, no way, Jose. Gallen's caught, 27 out from his own line. Right in set of ball played to Ennis. Away to Andrew Fifita. Run straight and hard within 11 of halfway. He'll play the ball, yes he does, to Ennis. Short ball left, Takatese's first touch in about 7 weeks. He's caught 2 metres in Melbourne's territory. Last tackle, Cronulla. Ennis works it right, Townsend. Needs a good kick. He sends it straight down the throat of Munster. 8 out from his own line. In fact, in the end, it's taken by Corabetti, who skirts on the outside of Valentine Holmes easily. He's up over the 30. Great run by Corabetti. Not great defence by Holmes. Great run, though, by Marika. And he'll play it 35 out from his own line.
2: Refford court held. The Sharks get to regather here, which is a little bit of a bonus for them. And they come forward again. They steam forward. The Sharks have got a massive pack out at the moment, Andrew, with Tagatese and Fifita out there together with Paul Gallen in the middle.
1: Yeah, I'm just hearing from Gibbsy and Bobcat that Fecky's not coming back. Bakuya unlikely to come back. And Matt Pryor getting a head assessment at the moment. So Melbourne go over halfway. Kenny Bromwich away to Cooper Cronk. Linked up with Kevin Proctor. He's dragged to the ground 34 metres out. 25 minutes left. 8-6 to Cronulla. Melbourne starting to get the upper hand. Smith works it left to Finucane and put a fend on. But holding on to him was Takatese with Ennis. 19 out from the Cronulla line set of field. Last tackle for the Storm. Smith into dummy half. Drifts from right to left. Crossfield kick. Cooper Cronk chasing it. Barber's after it. The ball beats them all over the dead ball line. What a let off for Cronulla. 20 metre tap, 7 tackle set, 24 minutes 36 to go, and it's Cronulla holding on 8-6 over Melbourne.
2: Well, Andrew, with that news from the sideline about those players missing, my mind can't help but go back a couple of weeks when they played the Raiders and had all that adversity. Everyone stepped up. Every one of their single players is going to have to do the same. This is a grand final against the Melbourne Storm, so it's going to be a tough ask to hold on to that two-point lead with 24 minutes to go.
1: Valentine Holmes, 7 metres in Melbourne territory, plays it. Gallen steps in field. He's going to be taken by Finucan. Blair was in there as well as a third man, Cameron Smith. 32 out for the Melbourne line. Ennis sends the ball left away. Now to Takatese. He leaves one in his wake. Dragged to the ground by Kenny Bromwich. 22 out for the Melbourne line. Centre field. 2 tackles left for Cronulla, who lead by 2. Ennis to Maloney. Short ball left, nearly forward to Graham. He's put down by Chambers. 10 out from the line. Last tackle, Ennis. He gives the ball away now. Maloney. Crossfield kick. It's not deep enough to get to the goal line. Chase Blair might have lost that. Comes back to the Melbourne Storm. Is that offside?
2: No, it's knock on.
1: Knock on is the ruling, but it's going to be a Cronulla scrum feed. 10 metres out from the Melbourne goal line. The crowd that erupts. And Bobcat, this crowd has been very quiet for an 80,000 plus crowd, I've got to say. They are so anxious. They're holding their breath.
13: Very, very nervous here, I think, Andrew. But this is a big moment for the Sharks and their fans here. A little kick there from Maloney and gets a result here. More often than not, they go right over to the far cross kick, right over to the sideline. This time, Maloney went for the little dink in between there and got a result on Chase Blair.
1: Well, Sosai Fecky is on the push bike, the exercise bike. His left knee is very heavily strapped. Chris Hyington, the only player currently on the bench. Cronulla wins the scrum, and it comes away now to Fifita. He's wrapped up 8-out. Good news for Cronulla. It looks like Matt Pryor's been cleared to come back on. Ennis sends the ball right now to Sam Takatese. He's a metre out from the Melbourne line. 22 and a half to go. 8-6 to the Sharks, who attack again. Ennis sends it right to Maloney to Townsend. Short ball away to Lewis. Can't split them. Great tackle. Was that Harris again? It was. He plugged the gap.
2: Putty.
1: The ball will be played now to Ennis. Dummies goes himself. Waste attack. Michael Ennis, a metre out from the line, and 2 tackles left here for Cronulla, who lead by 2. Ball played to Gallen, sends it open side left to Townsend, then away to Maloney, delayed pass to Barber. Barber tries to split them, but coming across with a wonderful tackle, Cooper Cronk. 5 out from the Melbourne line, 5 in from touch, eastern side, last tackle. Pressure on Maloney, a little cross-field kick, the ball to the in-goal area, Blair takes it, and it's going to be another goal line dropout. That was on the bounce, beautiful kick by Maloney, great chase by Lewis. Melbourne line dropout, 22 minutes left, Cronulla 8, Melbourne 6.
2: Well, that's the second time in consecutive that Maloney searched out Luke Lewis to chase the ball. He wants him to take on Blake Green. They see that as the best opportunity. Obviously, this time Luke Lewis drives Chase Blair into the in-goal area. They get another set, their third repeat set, Andrew. This stage of the game in the grand final, this can suck the energy out of the Storm.
1: You get the feeling, though, Matt, if Cronulla don't score one of these, they might get run down here as Maloney takes the line drop out, 42 out. Gives it away to Andrew Fifita. A compelling contest now. And Fifita stands in the tackle before being ridden into the deck. And he'll play it. Christian Welsh is out there to make that tackle. 34 out from the Cronulla line. Townsend holds it up on the inside of Takatese. He's over the 30, wrapped up 28 metres out from the Melbourne line. 8-6 in favour of Cronulla. Takatese slated to his feet, plays it to Ennis, sends it left to Gallen, then away Maloney. Delayed pass to support Graham, but he's cut down. 14-8, desperate defence that time by Cronk and Proctor. Played to Ennis, works it right to Gallen. Can Gallen offload? No, he's shoved to the ground, 8 metres out by Finucane and Smith. He'll play the ball to Michael Ennis, shrugs away from one. A cutout pass to his left to Graham, he puts it on the toe, straight to Will Chambers. Not a great end again. I think they're getting frustrated, Cronulla, Andrew Ryan. Melbourne have a 2 out for their own line, trailing 8-6.
13: Yeah, they sure are getting frustrated as we see the Sharks try and drive the Storm back into the end goal. But yeah, I like the way they played that set though, the Cronulla. They didn't try and go around them. You are not going to go around this Storm side. It's those straight runners, Wade Graham, Luke Lewis on the edge, turning someone back under as an option as well.
1: Here's a great run by Christian Welsh. He's caught finally. 24 out from his own line for Melbourne. 20 minutes gone. 20 left in the second half of the 2016 Grand Final. And it's 8-6 to Cronulla. Melbourne with a 12 short of halfway. Last tackle, Munster away to Cronk. Tackled by Ennis as he kicks it downfield. Bounces once, twice. Sits up now for the wing of Valentine Holmes. Crosses the 30 and he's going to be wrapped up. 15 short of halfway. Right in the centre of the ground. And Cronulla have the footy now at the northern end. It's played to Townsend. He sends the ball right to Jack Bird. Bird tries to slice through, but Chase Blair, another scything tackle. Two short of halfway. Townsend, blind side of Barber. Steps back in field. Blair's there again, but Barber skips through him. Steps in. Who plugs the gap, Matthew?
2: Yeah, Putty.
1: Tohu Harris. The ball played. Bird sends it on left to Gallen. Then he links up with Maloney. Another flat pass, Graham. He's caught 20 out for the Melbourne Storm goal line. 8-6 to the Sharks. Just over 19 minutes to go. It's Takatizi on the surge into Welsh and Finucan. And he'll play the 11 out. Proctor there as well. Last tackle, Cronulla. Ennis goes a wide blindside, Maloney. Double cutout pass. Littelli puts it on the toe. It's a ricochet rabbit down there and dived on by the Melbourne Storm. Coming away with it is Vunivalu. And they survive, Matthew, yet again, Melbourne. They're down 8-6. But they're hanging in there.
2: They do survive, Andrew, but again, play two is 8 metres out from their own try line. And the Cronulla Sharks are asking a lot of questions of this very starting to tire defensive line. What we're seeing here is, oh, their outside backs trying to get them out of trouble. They need a breakout play here, Andrew. They need someone to do something special for them to get some field position or to draw a penalty. Gladys Cameron you go.
1: Over the 30 and Glassby tackled halfway. Yours, here's a kick downfield by Blake Green. Over the head looking for a 40-20. No, it straightens. Back there is Holmes. He'll field it only two out from his own line precariously with one hand. And now he's over the 10 and the purple wall hits him. 21, 22 metres out from the Cronulla line. 18 minutes and 10 seconds left to play. Dummy half Maloney. And he gives it away left. The tackle comes 30 metres out from the Cronulla goal line. And now it's played by Beal. He sends it back the open side. Straight up the centre of the paddock. They go through Bird. 12 metres short of halfway. Cameron Smith with the tackle. Ennis, he gives it to Fifita and says, you go, Andrew. And Fifita's tackle, 7 short of halfway. There's a lot of that going on. Ennis, he works the left on the open side to Gallen. He marches over halfway, Gal. And he's caught 4 metres in Melbourne territory. 8-6 to Cronulla, 17 minutes 40 left. Last tackle. Ennis back to Townsend.

0: kick by the halfback. 20-metre tap for Melbourne and 7 tackles. To the touchline we go, Andrew Ryan.
1: Well, that's a brain snap there from Townsend. I don't know if he was trying to get it across the sideline, but I guess the thought process was okay, but that's a really poor result for Cronulla Sharks.
0: He's trying to get over the sideline. He missed it by some way. Here's Melbourne with it. Over the 30, they go through Christian Welsh. Pass out the back to Glasby. Glasby up to the 40, and he's taken 9 short of halfway. 17 minutes left. Grand final in the balance. Out of dummy half. Is that Hampton on the field?
2: It is, Andrew.
0: He's tackled 2 metres in Cronulla's half. He'll play the ball to Cameron Smith. Dummies inside. Goes outside eventually to Blake Green over the 40. The show and go. Great despairing tackle by Luke Lewis. 32 out from the Cronulla goal line. Play to Smith. He sends it open side right. Hampton. Short ball onto Welsh. He's going to be confronted there by Lewis and Gallen, two old hardheads, but he popped the pass to Cameron Smith. They work it right to Cooper Cronk. Then away goes Hampton. He links up with Chambers. Beats one hopelessly. He'll score. He's over. Melbourne in front. Melbourne in front. Will Chambers scores. Straight through. Try awarded. And after 54 minutes, make it 64 of them. 64 minutes. Melbourne hit the lead for the first time. They lead 10 points to 8. When Cronulla's been pounding their line at the other end, Melbourne do this better than anyone we've ever seen.
2: And as we watch the replay here, Andrew, it all came from an offload from Welsh as he gets the ball and it shifts straight away to the right-hand side. Cooper Cronk goes all the way to the try line and plays out the back to Hampton, as you already identified on the field, and gets the ball at Chambers. Chambers has a lot of work to do here, Andrew. He's 18 metres out. Steps off his right foot, sees a bit of space, commits himself to the try line, slides in. What a turnaround.
0: And why should it surprise us? Cronulla have not been able to capitalise. And Andrew Ryan, we've seen this from Melbourne so often. They are just a brilliant team.
3: Oh, they're just clinical, aren't they? And there's been a couple of significant plays in the last two sets. The previous set, it was a big kick from Blake Green, got them in great field position, and that offload you mentioned from Welsh there, that was amazing. All the Sharks' defensive line had gone back, 3 guys in the tackle, pops it out the back, well played.
0: There's one play, I don't want to harp on it because he's been such a great player, but to me, a momentum changer was when Cronulla had 3 sets on the Melbourne line. Melbourne finally gets the footy back, and Michael Ennis gives away a penalty for a leg pull, 20 out from the Melbourne line. They go downfield and they score to make it 8-6. Now it's 10-8 to Melbourne. Quarter of an hour to go. This is where you don't want to be against Melbourne. Behind with a quarter of an hour to go with the game managers they have, particularly Messrs. Smith and Cronk. Speaking of one of them, it's Smith, 20 metres out. 17 in from the eastern touchline to give them a 4-point break over Cronulla side that has dominated field position. Yet they have not been able to score since the 15th minute. In comes Smith. He strikes it with the left boot. He's kicked it right between the posts. He's 2 out of 2. And this Melbourne Storm side lead Cronulla 12 points to 8 as we head into the final quarter hour of the season.
2: Yeah, Andrew, well, one thing that this may do to the Cronulla Sharks is get them to open their game up a little bit. Well, the interchange of passes, we watched the replay there, as of the highest quality we see. Their ball carriers carrying the ball all the way to the line. Yeah, you just see there why Cooper Cronk has been voted the best player in our game. The little pass he put on there to play out the back to Hampton was just superb.
0: Got to say, Matty, some of his last-ditch defence down on his own line has been pretty fair too from Cooper Cronk. Kickoff taken by Munster. He gives it away on the open side. And the Melbourne Storm have it 12 out from their own line, leading 12-8 in front for the first time. Ball played to Cameron Smith. He sends it away to Glasby. Glasby over the 20, caught 21 out from his own line. So how can Cronulla get out of this? Out it comes to the left to Tohu Harris. It's created havoc all night and he's wrapped up 31 out from his own line. Play to Smith. Sends it right to Welsh, who's been outstanding coming off the bench in the second half. This time he's contained 6 metres short of halfway by Pryor and Andrew Fifita. Smith gets it away to Hampton. He's caught a metre in Cronulla territory. Centre field, last tackle. This is where game management comes in from Melbourne. And it's Blake Green with the first kick. It's a midfield roost. And it's going to come down 20. Valentine Holmes, I thought, lost track of it. Finally picked it up. Catches it well. And he's caught by Chase Blair inside his own 30. Townsend gets it away to Bird. Runs it with great vigour to within 13 of halfway. 13 minutes, 20 to go. Melbourne 12, Cronulla 8. Penalty, Cronulla. Not getting off the tackle player. Finucane penalised, or was it Welsh? Might have been right the first time. Finucane penalty, here goes to Cronulla. Big call for them. They need it. 12 metres short of

0: halfway, and Townsend finds touch in front of us, western side, 10 metres in Melbourne territory.
1: Well, Andrew, we saw what actually got the Melbourne Storm the opportunity to get into some space. It was second phase play, as we see Paul Gallen punching the line. It's something that the Sharks have been highly effective of, but haven't seen a lot of it tonight.
0: Maloney spreads it left to Fifita, bounced away from one, bounced away from Cronk, who came back at him down low with Glasby over the top. 30 out from the Melbourne line. Ball played to Barber, sends it open side right to Matt Pryor. Finucane's there to greet him with Cameron Smith. 19 out from the Melbourne line, 20 in from the eastern touchline. Ennis, open side right to Maloney, takes them on, but the defence is awake to it, and it's Cameron Smith there to greet him. He's put down 10 metres out with Hampton. 8, 12-8 in favour of Melbourne. Cronulla attack, Townsend to Lewis. Back on the inside of Barber. He did well to link up with Townsend. 15 out, but these Melbourne defenders are everywhere. Cronulla look like they're a bit out on their feet to me. Last tackle, oh, penalty.
1: Oh dear.
0: Against Cameron Smith in the play of the ball. Penalty to the Sharkies.
1: High shot, they're saying there, Andrew. We'll
0: and he's down on his back to Michael Ennis.
1: We'll have a look at the replay here. I didn't really pick that up in live footage.
0: Bird, isn't it? Copped it over the top from Welsh,
1: and that was really unnecessary. Cameron Smith had the tackle, or it was
0: Townsend.
1: Chad Townsend, and that was, as a coach, you'd be a little disappointed after they'd worked really hard there for four plays, and as you said, it snuffed them out completely.
0: So what do they do here? They're down by four with a dozen minutes to go.
1: Oh, Andrew, they play footy, and they need to.
0: And they've got to rely on the fact that all the work that made Melbourne's defence do for most of this game, that toll will now be collected. So he's down, he looks in trouble. Finucane getting checked on the field as well. Let's go down to the touchline, Andrew Ryan.
2: Yeah, it's such a massive part in this game, isn't it? The 12 minutes to go, the Sharks, they're trying to go through them. Ben Barber sniffing around in the middle of the park, he's the key. I'd love to see Valentine Holmes come in off his wing and get some opportunities as well.
0: So now Maloney kicks the ball directly across field, finds touch, 12 out. And then Lewis takes it back another 5 metres. So obviously 17 metres out was their goal there. Comes to Jack Bird, good tackle, ball and all by Blake Green. And he's taken 9 out for the Melbourne Storm line, 11 minutes 44 to go. 12-8 to Melbourne. Cronulla with the footy, Ennis sends it left, Townsend, then away to Paul Gallen. He's over the 10, but taken 8 metres out from the Melbourne line. He'll get to his feet. Ennis, hands flying at dummy half, sends it to Pryor. Not a good pass. Good hands, Maloney to Barber, but the momentum lost because of a poor pass from Pryor, and the tackle comes 12 metres out from the goal line. Cronulla with it, down by four. Ennis works it right to Matt Pryor. Straight into Welsh he goes with help from Ben Hampton, and he'll play it 5 metres out from the Melbourne line with a tick over 11 minutes to go. Two tackles left here for Cronulla. Michael Ennis, dummy half. Flat pass for Feeder. Defenders all over
1: him. Got it down.
0: He gets it down all right between the uprights for Feeder. That's going to level it up with 11 to go. Let's go to the bunker.
3: We've got try. Confirm he grounded it before it touched anyone else, please.
0: Well, I've just seen an SMS from Tom saying Fifita must run straight or Sharks no chance. Melbourne knew what was coming, Matthew, and Fifita, I think, has scored anyway.
4: You know, the ball's been grounded in the end goal. Now looking to determine that it hasn't been knocked on in the lead-up.
0: Did you get the ball down? Yes, that's fine.
1: Oh, what?
0: How did he do that? What strength? Dexterity.
1: That is more than strength, Andrew. That is just pure willpower and determination. He had no right to get there. Had three players on him. Look at that. He knew there was no way down there, so he spins.
0: He made the tackle. Keeps his arm up.
1: The whole plugger misses him, which is nearly impossible.
4: Andrew Fifita maintains possession and grounds the ball in the decision and going to the ball.
0: That he's got that down. It's about to be 12 all with a kick to come from in front. Here we go, the big screen. Chicken for Fifita. Eat as much as you like. He scored between the uprights. A dozen each. Kick to come from in front. Andrew Ryan on the touchline.
2: Oh, wow. You said it. Unbelievable. You spoke about this crowd being quiet. They're certainly not quiet now. They have come alive.
0: Cronulla fans, keep those porch lights on. Harold Holt might be dropping by after all. 10 minutes 42 to go. Kick to come from Maloney in what's become a most enthralling grand final, Matthew Elliott.
1: And I don't know how to sum up what we just saw from an individual there. He just basically plunged himself into the centre of the Melbourne Storm defensive unit that has repelled everything this evening. everything that has come their way. He thumps into four players. They hold him up. He looks like he's going down one way. He does a full pirouette with a ball in his right hand and somehow over the top of his head gets the ball down. Amazing.
0: To me, Matty, fast speed, real speed. That's the speed I always want to see exciting moments in the game. But to me, you needed the slow motion to appreciate everything that Andrew Fifita had to do, every sinew of his body. Here's Maloney to reclaim the lead for Cronulla, 12 out and in front. He strikes it, he likes it, he kicks it. It's Cronulla up 14-12 with 9 minutes and 48 seconds left to play. He converts the try scored by Andrew Fifita in the 69th minute. And what a grandstand finish we've got yet again.
1: And that comes from a penalty that didn't need to be given away, Andrew. And with the show for Fifita there, he hangs the ball over, trying to get it, and there's two or three players come with him, and he just flips around. And we just saw Shane Flanagan in the box. I think he was fairly happy with that. Did you pick that up?
0: Yes, two catches who show great emotion. Barber, the kickoff, gives it to Fifita. This time he's wrapped up 10 metres out from his own line. He'll play the ball and it comes to the right to Matt Pryor. Harris is there to plug the gap. 19 out from the Cronulla line, centre field.
1: Oh, here
0: Cronulla
1: they go.
0: 14, Melbourne 12. They work it left to Gallen. All of a sudden the crowd noise increases. 21 degrees still here in Sydney. Ball played to Wenis. It's about 40 on the field. Luke Lewis beat a man. Smith, now he's claimed 33 out from his own line. 9 minutes left. Cronulla 14, Melbourne Storm 12. And now Lewis is down injured. They're seriously starting to drop like flies here.
1: I was just about to say, Andrew, Luke Lewis normally hasn't played 80 minutes at all during this semi-final series. As we have a look at this, oh, he gets nailed right in the face. So he's not staying down to hold time or pull a penalty here, Andrew.
0: Oh, he got the shoulder coming through of Glasby.
1: Right in the, I suppose. Oh. So, again, he's to his feet. This won't be a penalty, Andrew, because it needs to be put on the report if it is made a penalty.
0: Well, Lewis is saying to Ben Cummins, how is that not a penalty? He's having a chat to the trainer. He's a bit split in the old face.
1: Well, I see Jason Peculiar back on the bench. I don't know if he's right to go again, but Luke Lewis not looking that happy or that well.
0: So he'll play at 32 out. He's got cut above his right eyebrow.
1: He's not going to go anywhere, though.
0: No, not with 8 minutes 47 to go. Sharks 14, Storm 12. Gallen hits it up, but the defence is very, very good on him. For Nukin and Hampton, 13 short of halfway. Last tackle, Ennis to Maloney. Gee, they needed a good kick there, and it's not a good one by Maloney. He only goes to the 30.
1: Corabetti
0: takes it on the fly. Step through Lewis. Now he's hammered. 8 metres short of halfway. Great tackle coming in there from Maloney. Now it's with Vunivalu. He's over halfway. Cronulla 14, Melbourne 12. 8 minutes 20 to go in the grand final. Smith, he dummied left. Jesse Bromwich had overrun him, so he goes right to Cronk. Then offloads a short pass onto support. And Melbourne have it 38 metres out from the Cronulla line. 18 in from touch, eastern side. Now Bromwich steams into the defence of Gallen and Ennis. 30 out from the Cronulla goal line. 8 minutes exactly left here. And it's a 2-point ball game in favour of Cronulla Green. Short pass left to Harris. Lewis holds on with Townsend. 17 out from the Cronulla line. Northern end, 20 in from touch. Last tackle, stacked blind side. Cronk puts it on the toe straight to Jack Bird. He fielded it brilliantly on the full. And he's tackled 17 out from his own line. 7 minutes 40 left. Cronulla 14, Melbourne 12. Has now come the way to Valentine Holmes. He spins through one and he's going to be wrapped up by Green and Smith just inside the Cronulla 30.
1: Andrew, Sharks need to be really careful here that they just don't play hold-on football. They need to continue to play football against the Melbourne Storm team here because they're going to come like a tidal wave in these last 6 minutes or just over 7 minutes, mate. They've got to be very, very careful here. At the moment, they're allowing Melbourne Storm to conserve energy by playing one-out football. You watch this next attacking set.
0: Here's Graham, 8 metres in Melbourne's half. Last tackle, at a short side. Away to Maloney, drills the kick out on the full. Well,
1: change.
0: That's not good from Cronulla. Melbourne are going to get the change over 10 short of halfway. And again, a mistake from a senior player at a key time. And this is the opportunity that Melbourne were hunting for. And 10 short of halfway, they spread it to the left. Bromwich got straight past Pryor, wrapped up 7 short of the halfway stripe. 6 minutes 42 to go. Melbourne trailing 14 to 12 here. Comes away now to Tohu Harris. He's over halfway and he's dragged down 3 metres in Cronulla's half. He'll play the ball to Smith. He sends it right. Centre field to Bromwich over the 40. He'll play it 38 metres out. Jordan McLean comes back on for the Melbourne side. They spread it left to Blake Green. Then back to Cameron Munster. Short ball to Chase Blair. Bird. Terrific tackle. Ball and all. 22 metres out from the Cronulla line. Two tackles left. Corabetti away to Green. Comes back the short side, Green. Corabetti with him. Holmes comes in off the wing to make the tackle. 10 out. Last tackle for the Melbourne Storm. Comes away to Cooper Cronk. A crossfield kick for Vunivalu. Up they fly. The ball's allowed to bounce. Barber's back there. Into the end goal. Tap dead. Despairingly, I think it was Beale. Goal line dropout, Cronulla. 6 minutes left. Sharks 14, Storm 12. But Melbourne will have another set of six.
1: They will have another set of six, Andrew, on the back of a great kick, not on the back of a great set. This is the first time in a long time I've seen the Storm look rattled in their attack. They've got players not showing up in the holes that they're supposed to show up in. We've heard about them. Just know your job, do your job. That's what they're supposed to do at the moment. There's a lot of players that have a fatigue standing in the way of that being an effective way of playing.
0: Five and a half to go. Repeat set. Everyone's fatigued.
1: Oh.
0: Do you encourage giving away a penalty here to get to 14-all rather than concede a try or not?
1: No.
0: 14-12, you want to hold on for dear life. Andrew Ryan's on the touchline.
2: There's something going on here with the ball. Paul Gallen and Maloney have complained about the ball, so this has given them a huge amount of time here for this dropout.
0: The umpire's brought out some new balls.
2: Unbelievable.
0: Here's the restart from James. It bounces past Green. Great line dropout. Green seven short of halfway. Gives it to Jordan McLean. And he barely gets into Cronulla territory by 2 metres. 5 minutes, 15 to go. Cronulla 14, Melbourne 12. Ball played. Cameron Smith works it right to Jesse Bromwich. He's tackled 7 metres in Cronulla. Half and lost it. The defence coming from Fifita and Ennis and Pryor. And a knock-on rule against Jesse Bromwich, who's shaking his head. Scrum feed to Cronulla, six short of halfway. It's 14-12 to the Sharks. There's 5 minutes left to play.
1: Well, you talked about the importance of that set, Andrew, getting a repeat set there. And as they look at the replay, yeah, it was a fair call from the referee. Got it 100% right. It was just a loose carry. And, wow, what a let-off for the Cronulla Sharks. Play one error, defending a repeat set on your own try line. Now what they've got to do is keep the ball well up the other end of the park as Fifita storms off the scrum.
0: He's tackled four short of halfway by Tohu Harris. 20 in from the Western touchline. 4 minutes 40 left. Cronulla 14, Melbourne 12. Their first title is within their grasp, but they're up against a Melbourne team that just keeps on putting in. It's played by Lewis to Ennis to Gallen. He's over the 40-metre line and tackled 38 out. Here's a boost for Cronulla. Bakuya's back, and he replaces Pryor. Now Maloney takes them on himself. Beat one. Dragged to the ground, 25 out. What a game he's had, Maloney. He'll play the ball now to Michael Ennis. Sends it open side right to Townsend. Back on the inside, Bakuya. He's wrapped out 19 out from the Melbourne line. Last tackle it is. Michael Ennis, dummy half. He sends a left Maloney. Dummy's inside, gets hammered. Changeover. Well, I know they're only 12 out from their own line, but that's not what they were looking for, is it there?
1: No, he was going to play the outside, but credit Cooper Cronk. Cronk there got out of the defensive line and didn't give him a chance to play his little inside look and outside play. Cooper Cronk absolutely nailed him with the ball in hand. Maloney did the right thing. He didn't try and force the pass, took the tackle.
0: So now Melbourne with the ball. They got 80 metres to travel down 14-12 with 3 minutes 40 left on the clock. The Storm outside their 30, played by McLean to Smith. Then away it comes to Harris. He's caught four short of halfway. 15 in for the Western touchline. Out of dummy half Chambers. Into Cronulla territory he goes. Ran away from Bakuya. Then he runs into Graham. Bounced away from him. Straightens it up again. 6 metres in Cronulla's half. Plays the ball to Cameron Smith. Dummies right to Bromwich. Goes left to Green on one knee. Pops the pass away to Harris. Bounced away from Lewis. He's 30 metres out. He works it to the right. Across field it comes to Chambers, but they look tired to me, Melbourne. They're running across field. Now Chambers straightens and for some bizarre reason puts in a kick. He picks it up though brilliantly and he's caught 7 out. It didn't look like there was anything on and he did it magnificently, Chambers. Last tackle. They're down by 2. Played Vunivalu. Cronk, long ball away. Now it comes to a Cameron Smith, 12 out, to Munster, to Blair. Lewis rushed in, couldn't make the tackle. Townsend can't make the tackle, 12 out. Munster hands it off. No, he doesn't. He dummies. He runs backwards. He's back to the 20, Cameron Munster. He works it to the right, passes it to Cooper Cronk.
1: Look,
0: then he links up with Tohu Proctor. Proctor gets the pass away. It's with Vudavalu. He puts it on the toe, too deep, over the dead ball line. Cronulla survive. 20-metre tap, 7 tackles. 2 minutes 20 to go. Cronulla 14, Melbourne 12. History happens here at the Olympic Stadium.
1: Well, great defensive set there. Look at Chambers when he picks the ball up there, Andrew. He had Cooper Cronk on his inside. He didn't get a look at him. Cooper Cronk, unmarked, 2 metres outside from the try line. Cronulla Sharks scramble from everywhere to hold that play up. Wow, what a massive defensive set that was from them as Paul Gallen takes play one off on a 7 play to set.
0: How good is this second half? There's 2 minutes to go. Ennis sends the ball left to a rampaging Fifita, and he's taken 13 short of halfway. 1 minute 44 to go. Cronulla 14, Melbourne 12. Cronulla fans, it's 9:21 p.m. At 9:23, you may have your hands around a title. The ball played to Ennis. He works the ball right to Wade Graham. Hampton's there to greet him 7 metres in Melbourne's territory. The ball will be played to Michael Ennis. 90 seconds to go. He sends it right to Gallen. 14-12 to Cronulla. Gallen's caught 36 out from the Melbourne line. Play to Ennis on tackle 4. He sends it right down to Bakuya. Smith there to greet him along with McLean. 23 away from the Melbourne goal line. A minute 12 to go. Last tackle, is it now for Cronulla? It is. Ennis to Townsend. He drills it over the touchline. Yes. It is now 9:22. If Melbourne don't score in the next 60 seconds, Cronulla fans will have their first title in the 50-year history by 9:23 p.m. on this Sunday night. Melbourne a scrum feet 20 out. They've got to go 80 metres in under a minute, Matthew.
1: With this long to go, Andrew, about 12 months ago, we were talking about the Brisbane Broncos holding on to win a title, and then all of a sudden, we saw a little bit of magic. Is there any magic left in this game?
0: 50 seconds. The Cronulla fans finally getting to their feet. They don't know whether to breathe in or out, or faint, or collapse, or
1: put
0: their hand over their eyes as Cronk gives it to Munster. He sends it out to Chambers. Maloney's over there to greet him. 23 out from the Melbourne line. 41 seconds to go. The ball's going to be played. He sends it to his left. Running with the footy on this occasion is Corabetti. He's on his own 30-metre line. 32 seconds to go. He plays the ball away. It comes from right to left. Jesse Bromwich. Then away it comes now to Munster. Munster over the 40. He flicks it out the back door to Hampton. 22 seconds left. Cronulla fans, it's 9:23, but it comes away to McLean for Melbourne. He's a metre in Cronulla territory. 15 seconds to go. The ball played to Smith. He fires it right to Cronk. 42 out. Then he links up with support out wide. Corabetti back on the inside. Vudavalu beats one, beats two. He's over the 12-metre mark. He's put to the ground.
1: Oh, no.
0: He got a pass away. They're going to score. Melbourne Hampton on the half volley. Comes back infield. Time's up. Back it comes to Smith. It's the last play. Back to Cronk. Left to right he goes. Links up Corabetti. Takes him on. He had to pass it. He didn't. Cronulla wins. Turn your porch lights off. Harold Hopes. Holter's come home. Cronulla has won its first ever title in 50 years. They've won it 14-12 over at Gallen Melbourne Storm, who threw everything, including the old rotten kitchen sink at them. But somehow Cronulla hold on. The Sharkies win. Up Cronulla is going to ricochet around this magnificent stadium. Melbourne, this Jesse Bromwich on the ground, punching it with his hand in frustration. We'll have Andrew Ryan with the Sharks players. We'll have Johnny Gibbs with the Melbourne players. At the Sharks celebration, up Cronulla is being sung loud and proud here at not only the Olympic Station, but throughout the Sutherland Shire. And it's entitled to as well.
5: Boys, I've got Wade Graham here, mate. Tell us how you're feeling at this moment.
6: Oh, mate. Have a look at it, mate.
5: You can't speak.
6: Oh, mate.
5: Unbelievable.
6: Oh, what a game, mate. What a game. Look at the boys. Mate, the Cronulla supporters have been so good. We're bringing the trophy back to him, mate.
5: Go and enjoy it.
0: Mate, what a great interview.
1: Was that as good as my French interview?
0: Well, you know what, I love that? He couldn't speak. He just couldn't speak, Wade Graham. Great job, Andrew Ryan, getting to him. As the Sharks are in a huddle down in that northeastern corner, Cronulla has won the comp.
1: What about that last play of the game? Melbourne Storm looked like they were going to score three tries with the amount of offloads. Sharks players just kept showing up from one side of the field to the other. Absolutely incredible effort.
0: What about that last play? Performance. That was extraordinary. They looked like they were going to score left and a poor 100%. Pass to Hampton.
7: Boys, I've got Louis here. Luke Lewis, what about this, mate? How good is this?
8: Oh, mate, I don't even know what to say. I'm absolutely lost for words, mate. Outstanding game of footy. Melbourne were the benchmark all year. No one gave us a chance, and I'm so glad that we got the win tonight for not just for us boys and families, but for all the Cronulla supporters who have been waiting for this for a long time.
7: Courageous performance. You just kept turning up for each other. You must be so proud.
8: Mate, proud's not the word, mate. I don't know, there's no word to describe right now.
7: Go and enjoy it, mate.
8: So happy. Thank you very much.
0: What a career for Luke Lewis. There's still more chapters to play out in it. A grand final 13 years ago and a win for Penrith as a youngster. And now as a veteran player, he tastes success again 13 years later with the Cronulla Sharks. Bobcats surrounded there by Cronulla. Gibbsy will get some reaction from Melbourne players shortly who their disappointment is palpable at the moment on the field. Many of them on their haunches after what a brave fight back that was. Down 8-0, then they hit the lead.
7: Yes, mate.
0: Before Andrew Fifita managed to reach out.
7: Oh. Boys, I've got Ben Barber here, mate. Just embracing the coach there. What did that feel like just then with the coach?
9: Bobcat, that's the worst noted thing. I thought we were gone there. And they got the ball in, Corey Beattie got it, and I thought we were gone there. For a little bit there, I gave up home and I thought we were gone, mate. But you know what it likes to be like. I don't know what to say. But I could give up tomorrow and I'll be happy now that I'm going to get to hold this trophy soon. Have a ring on my finger. I can walk away tomorrow. Happy man. No, Bobcat.
7: Go and enjoy it.
9: Thanks, mate.
0: I love it. This is raw emotion. And that's what the beautiful thing is about sport. Let's go down to Johnny Gibbs with a Melbourne's champion halfback, Cooper Cronk. Gibbsy.
10: He is a champion. And Cooper, I don't know how you put that into words. Unbelievable. Obviously, the Sharks, their first premiership, but you boys had it and just lost it.
11: Yeah, it comes at our cost, unfortunately. But, yeah, look, I suppose that's what NRL Grand Finals are all about. Yeah, there's some storylines, there's some drama. There's a bit of theatre about it. And congratulations to Cronulla, their supporters, their football club. But in terms of us, you know, 8-0 at halftime, probably not the best start from us, but we worked our backsides off the whole game and, look, well done to them.
10: You hit the lead and you looked like you had them covered. It was just Andrew Fifita scoring an unbelievable try that sort of upset the apple cart.
11: Yeah, look, we still played football and we backed our defence and Fifita's try was obviously costly, but, well done to the Cronulla team, well done to Shane Flanagan and Paul Gallen.
10: Finally, what were you thinking right at the end of the game? You were throwing it from one side to the other and it looked like you were going to score on three occasions.
11: To be fair, I was with you, I thought we were, but their scrambled defence, we just weren't able to finish it off, but would have been sweet, but that's football.
10: Commiserations, thanks for being so gracious.
11: No worries, thank you.
0: Well, I've got to say, Cooper Cronk, you are class. A class act, mate.
1: Class.
0: What a brilliant words to offer after a heartbreaking loss. As up Cronulla ricochets around the ground again. We'll hopefully have a word to Shane Flanagan and Paul Gallen in a moment or two. As Cronulla wins its first ever premiership, 14 points to 12 over a Melbourne Storm team who didn't let them win it. They had to take it from them. They had to rip it out of their hands and they managed to do it on the back of that Andrew Fifita try and then some incredibly desperate defence in that last minute.
1: Andrew, there was, just as Cooper Cronk said, I thought there was three occasions on that last play where they were going to score. Also, when Will Chambers put that grubber kick through and regathered the ball and he had Cooper Cronk unmarked, was inside, didn't pick him up early enough. Sharks players came from everywhere. I didn't think they could win a close game. I thought if it was going to be a close game, the Storm would win. But again, like so many times this year, the Cronulla Sharks have proved us wrong, proved so many wrong, as Luke Lewis shared with Bobcat Ryan.
0: The fairy tale gods were smiling
7: boys,
0: one more
7: time.
0: Boys,
7: I've got Shane Flanagan here, mate. Just hugging Wade Graham there. And this, how do you feel?
12: Oh, mate, I'm just numb, you know. We got behind and then we fought our way back with the great try to Andrew. And then, you know, just to scramble like we did in the end, it's just unbelievable, unbelievable.
7: Courageous effort from your boys, just kept turning up for each other. I saw you go up in the box there when Fifita scored. Amazing feeling.
12: Yeah, well, you know, we fought our way back into it. I thought the Storm were, you know, coming over the top of us in the second half, but, you know, we just showed so much resilience. You know, it was so tough, and, you know, with a crowd like this, it's unbelievable.
7: Oh, amazing. Go and enjoy
12: Thanks,
7: it.
12: Mate. Yeah.
0: What a coaching performance by Shane Flanagan. That story grows and grows and grows from a bloke 2 years ago who was suspended for a season and Peter Sharp had to take over. Cronulla was a rabble. Now they're premiers. They've never been called that before. Well done to them. What a moment. Melbourne Storm all hanging around. The presentation will come up. We'll get back into their camp with Gibbsy in a moment or two. We'll see if we can't crack it for a chat with Paul Gallen. Bobcats down there. We're on air for another half hour. You can send us a text, 0467 920222. I see James Maloney down there with one of his young ones, which would be a pretty amazing moment, Matty, for Maloney. For some reason known only to themselves, the Roosters didn't trial that hard to retain him. He comes to Cronulla, appears in a third grand final for a third different club, and he wins again.
1: Yeah.

0: Fantastic individual performance too, Andrew. For mine, I mean, Fifita's try was just something that got them back. But James Maloney consistently over the 80 minutes. I'm just watching Luke Lewis hunt down his baby daughter and just saluting the crowd. It's so lovely to see as guys start to search out their family. Paul Gallen got his kids out on the park, and there's a lot of emotion being showed there. You can't help but get, you know, a little bit swept away with it. It's fantastic to see for these Sharks.
1: Well, look at this guy walking over towards Bobcat now or in the vicinity, Chad Townsend.
0: Yep.
1: He comes back home, starting halfback, plays in the City Country game, got replaced late in the game against Canberra, and Cronulla played in an improved fashion after he left the field to shrug all that off, come back 2 weeks later, play so well against the Cowboys, and now in a grand final. I just feel so thrilled for Chad Townsend.
0: There's just some great footage there, Andrew, with ET going up to James Maloney. He looked very emotional, and you could almost see him saying, "Thanks, mate. Thanks for doing this for the club. I couldn't thank you enough."
1: You know,
0: I'm not the best lip reader in the world, but I'm pretty sure I'm close to mark.
1: Yeah. Well, mate, I think Matt Rogers will have a tear in his eye. He'll be toasting his old man Sludge. I think Gavin Miller will have a tear in his eye. David Peachey, all these great Cronulla players. Cliffy Watson, Tommy Bishop.
2: Cam Smith.
1: And Cameron Smith. He'll have a tear in his eye too, perhaps. Here he is with you, Gibby.
2: Yeah, of course he'll have a tear in his eye. He's had plenty of success. Cameron, that was... I mean, that was hollow for you, obviously, to get to the lead, be trailing at halftime, and then lose it at the end, and then have a chance at the end as well.
3: Yeah, it's a funny feeling, Gibbsy. Yeah, we didn't start all that well, but we did a fantastic job to be in the game at halftime, only 8-0 down. You know, for the amount of ball that the Sharks had in those first 40 minutes, you know, it could have quite easily been a lot further out ahead, but we give ourselves a shot. You know, we come out, we started really well in the second half. You know, the boys found a good rhythm in with the ball. You know, a couple of tries, a great effort by Will Chambers to get over there for the second try, and it sort of looked like we were back on top, and we were going to try and close it out. But Sharks are a quality outfit. They have been all season, and they found a way to win that one.
2: Well, they probably did a Melbourne on Melbourne. They strangulated you. There was many line dropouts, and your energy was zapped, albeit you gave it a good shot at the end.
3: Yeah, look, I think they did a great job of building a lot of pressure and absorbing, extracting a lot of energy from our team in the first half. So, don't know whether that was a sort of tail in the end. I thought, you know, the boys were there to win it. You know, everyone was there sort of trying their best to try and get that ball over the line in the last 10 seconds. But unfortunately, it wasn't to be, and we go down by two. So, it's a pretty ordinary feeling at the moment. But got to congratulate the Sharks on a great win.
2: And there were a couple of penalties, and they were on the last play, which were telling.
3: Yeah, I think...
2: Which is unlike you boys.
3: Yeah, I think maybe that's a bit of fatigue factor involved. I'm not too sure, but... I guess that'll be part of our review. You know, we'll have a look at this. Although we won't want to, I think the coaches will have a look at this game, and we'll sort of pick a part where we can improve for next year, and we'll touch on that then.
2: Thanks, Cameron.
3: Cheers.
1: Well, again, terrific words from Cameron Smith, the Melbourne, Queensland and Australian captain. We'll check back in with the Cronulla camp by Bobcat very shortly as well. 14 points to 12. The Sharks have won the grand final, beating the Melbourne Storm. It was two tries apiece. Ben Barber in the 15th minute. Andrew Fifita with a stunning, stunning try in the 69th minute. James Maloney, three goals from three attempts. For Melbourne, a try to Jesse Bromwich in the 50th minute. Will Chambers in the 64th. Cameron Smith, two from two. Marika Corabetti, who's heading to Melbourne Reds Rugby Union, on report for a high tackle in the 6th minute. The crowd, 83,625. In the state championship, Illawarra 54, thrash Burleigh 12. In the under-20s, an unbelievable comeback by the Sydney Roosters to defeat Penrith, 30 points to 28, having trailed 28 points to 6 at half-time. Now, just get the binoculars up there and try and track down our boys down there. Bobcat, I can see him floating around. Where's Gibbsy gone as well? Oh, no, I can see Gibbsy down there also with his hand up. So we'll go down to the boys as soon as they have... others to hear from. You can text us 0467 920 222. What about how many people, Matthew, are still here?
0: It's fantastic, Andrew. Commiserations to the Melbourne Storm team that came tonight and, you know, did everything they possibly could to win a grand final. And as you heard from their classy Daly M player and their classy skipper acknowledging the efforts of their opposition, they'll be devastated. But I cannot be happier. And the storyline that we...

0: we had running through this weekend, the Bulldogs in Melbourne.
1: Boys, what about a storyline? Sorry, Matty. Mate, I've got Michael Ennis here. A couple of his family members have just come down. Mate, what is your last ever game of NRL? How are you feeling?
2: Oh, mate, when that Vunivalu made that break at the end, it was just heartbreak. I thought I had visions of him running around under the post and it all over, and somehow we kept him out. And oh, the bus can't get back to Cronulla quick enough.
1: When Fifita scored that try, unbelievable to get that down. Courageous.
2: I felt like we were going sideways, Bobcat. We just couldn't. We needed to play straight. He'd just come back onto the field, and I seen Hampton in the line. I just winked at him. I said, "Mate, you got to go here." And he just went, mate. And then that, I don't know how he got it down, mate. What a player!
1: You've had such a great NRL career, and to finish it like this today, can you believe it?
2: Oh, what a way to end, Cat. I thought it had got past me, mate, when Chambers scored. I thought it was going to be so hard, mate, that Melbourne wall. We just couldn't find a way through, and then we just did it, mate. It's unbelievable.
1: You got your family members here. Go enjoy it with them.
2: Thanks, Bobcat.
3: What a career. What an end to a career. Michael Ennis, he'll be pestering no one else anymore. He'll go back to being a family man.
0: As much as, Andrew, I like the articulate response from the opposition, it's someone like Michael Ennis who is, extremely well-spoken, who's just finding it difficult to punch words out. That also I find equally enthralling, and just loving these final moments as it seems like hardly a crowd member's left.
3: AFL fan driving home was hanging on off every word. Brilliant call. What a weekend of sport for the underdog. Pure emotion and brilliantly covered. I feel like I'm there. Good on you, Josh, in Melbourne. Lowe says, the Sharkies gave me a heart attack. I bet they did. Well, it sounds like gave themselves one after that try by Will Chambers to put Melbourne in front, because they're normally very, very tough to run down. We'll take the presentation very shortly. Also on the SMS, high balls, great call, Paul from Gympie. Anyone see Harold? Yeah, Harold time. Great work this season, guys. You're going to come back for your 53rd season of broadcasting, Andrew. Commiserations to Melbourne. All class in defeat. Cheers from Reese. What else would you do for a living, Reese? I can't wait to come back for next year. Can someone get James Maloney sack tomorrow and then send him to Newcastle? What a winner, what a champion. Cheers, boys, from Jezza. And he might be a reasonable bet at the moment for the Clive Churchill Medal. Oh. Let's pick up the presentation now.
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3: Oh, okay. And we thank them for joining us. We'll get to the main presentation part in a moment here at the Olympic Stadium. And all the Melbourne Storm team are gathered just in front of the Western touchline. The Cronulla Sharks, as Andrew Ryan conveyed, all the kids are there. Luke Lewis wins the Churchill Medal.
0: Oh.
3: He's called up. What a moment for Luke. We'll hear his speech. Well done, Luke Lewis. 32 years of age. Only recently signed a new deal with Cronulla. This moment will be hard to beat. And what a lovely moment this is. An embrace between he and Andrew Eddingshausen. Shakes the hands of Matt Guyer. Has the medal put over his neck. And we'll hear from him now. Luke Lewis, the Cronulla second rower, who's wearing the scars of battle as well.
0: You listen to this for humility.
5: First of all, sort of lost for words, but I just want to say to Melbourne, you'd be the benchmark all year. You're a superstar side. It's always a great challenge, and fortunately enough for us, we did come up with the points tonight, but thank you very much for a great game. Just to my boys, this year ain't possible if it weren't for you boys, so I love you all. To my family, my mum, stepdad, sister, my wife and my beautiful baby girl, I love you. You made 2016 the most memorable year of my life, so thank you very much. And for the rest of the Cronulla supporters here and back home, I love you all. I'll see you back there.
3: Luke Lewis, a lovely message here from Jimmy Maxwell, the voice of cricket, who continues to recover well from a stroke suffered during the Olympics. Outstanding call, one for Steve Rogers and Greg Pearce. Well done to Matt and Bobcat too. Thank you, Jimmy. Lovely to hear from you, mate. I hope you're going okay. And yes, Greg Pearce, we lost Greg this year after a lengthy battle with illness. Steve the Sludge Rogers, we spoke to his son Matt Rogers last week, and he was saying through this week as well, do it for Dad. It'll mean so much to the family. And all those who've come before, those, as I mentioned, Cliff Watson, Tommy Bishop, who really put Cronulla on the map with their coming over from England and playing such a great role for the Sharks. As Cliff Watson said to me, this little club by a beach and it turns out to be a premiership.

0: winning club. Cameron Smith, the Melbourne Storm captain. We've already heard from him with Johnny Gibbs. He shakes hands with the head of the NRL, Todd Greenberg, and does the rounds with Andrew Eddingshausen and Matt Guire, and now he's going to make his speech here as well. I must admit, I like the AFL podium on Grand Final Day, where it's just the captain, it's just the coach, and no one else, apart from Craig Willis, the MC. Here we go, Cameron Smith to address the crowd here at the Olympic Stadium.
1: Yeah, firstly, can I give a massive congratulations to Shane Paul and the Cronulla Sharks on a wonderful match. Guys, you've had a fantastic year and you deserve that premiership trophy. Hope you enjoy that one, so thanks for the game. Can I thank the NRL for another fantastic season? I think the game's gone from strength to strength and hopefully we see some better footy played next year. Can I just thank a few of our sponsors, Crown, Suzuki Host Plus, and there's many more. Thank you very much for your support throughout this year and your ongoing support in years to come. Can I thank all of our fans that have turned up tonight? Made a long trip up from Melbourne, and there's a few in here around Sydney and come from up north in Queensland. Thank you very much for being here and supporting the team. You've been great all season, and we love everyone here. To all of our family and friends that made the long trip up as well, guys, thank you very much for everything you've given us this year. You guys have been fantastic through good times, bad times. You've always been there for us, and yeah, we can't thank you, enough for everything you've done. To all the coaches, to Craig, Adam, Jason, Mark and Aaron, thanks very much for putting us in this position that we've been in. Yeah, another grand final. It's been a great year for the club. Unfortunately, we just couldn't get the win tonight, so thank you, guys. And to our boys, been a pretty tough start to the year, but we pushed through it, boys, and we got there. But it's disappointing, but we've got to hold our heads high, so boys, well done. And just lastly, as disappointing as tonight's going to be, finishing runners-up, on behalf of the entire Melbourne Storm Footy Club, I'd just like to congratulate the Cronulla Sharks, their club, all the fans. You guys have been waiting a very long time for this moment, and it's taken a lifetime, and many people that supported the club for a long time didn't see a premiership, but everyone here tonight has, and I hope you enjoy it thoroughly. Well done.
0: Very well spoken. Once again, Cameron Smith, the Melbourne Storm captain. The trophy, half a century in the making for Cronulla, is about to be presented on the SMS. Thanks for the call, Andrew, Matt and Bobcat. Listening from Sri Lanka, up the Sharks. Hang on every word. Good on you, Jake. We appreciate it. Steve says, thank goodness the Harold Holt porch light can be switched off now. Pat from the Gong says, just turned out the porch light. Put the kettle on for Harold. Dave says, this is so good, not only for the Sharks, but for the history of our game.
2: Yes.
0: Matt, think about that, says Dave. Yeah, I think everyone would agree.
2: Yeah, I think it's a wonderful story. You know, again, I don't want to dismiss the Melbourne Storm and what they brought to this contest, but I think for football, this is a really healthy result. Just like the Cowboys winning out last year was, this is a great result for our game.
0: TV coverage finished at 9:30, so continue to paint those wonderful word pictures. Great call, Tony. In Warrnambool. Thank you, Tony. Great to hear from Jim Maxwell. Yes, it certainly is. Greg says, what a frantic finish to a fantastic game. Well done, Grandstand team. That excitement and atmosphere was just bursting through the radio. Good on you, Greg. Luke Lewis, fairy tale, fantastic. Yes. Another says, how many years have you been calling the footy for? We're hooked. Good call tonight and all season. Looking forward to hearing you again next year from Glenn and Rill.
2: Well, I got that wrong. I thought it was only 51 years, but we heard from a listener that obviously spent a bit of time with Andrew, 75, so congratulations on your last and final grand final call in your 75th year.
0: You're retiring me off. I'm disappointed by that. I want to come back again. Shane Flanagan going up the steps, the Cronulla coach. What an achievement. He's had a lot of critics. People said this was not something he was up to, leading a team to a premiership. Well, he has. Shane Flanagan, congratulations to him. A couple of years ago, he spent a year on the sidelines. Now he's a premiership coach, Shane Flanagan. He's not going to have a yak. He's waving to those fans down at the northern end of the ground. And what a moment for those people in the Shire. What a moment for those people elsewhere who have followed Cronulla. An outstanding result for a long, long time in waiting.

0: Flanagan's punching the air, looking like a young Leighton Hewitt out there is Flanagan. And Paul Gallen will be desperate to get his hands on this trophy. So will his teammates. And that's about to happen in a moment or two. Andrew and Matty Elliott, you guys rock. Thank you. Great call, boys. Can Sharks win it again next year? Ask Tony at Manly. Gosh, it's hard to do that, isn't it? Ty says, Matt, keep Paul Morey up to date as he gets hammered over your whereabouts. Thanks, guys, says Ty. Here he is, Benny Barber. What about a comeback from this bloke? He's regained the smile, he's regained the fitness, and he's regained the outstanding form, Ben Barber. And now they're going to start introducing players one by one. Sosai Fekke, the next one. Andrew Ryan is down there. Bobcat, just incredible scenes down there as you, I guess, always knew it was going to be if Cronulla could break through to win. I still can't get over that last play from Melbourne.
1: Oh. It was unbelievable. Unbelievable. It looked like they were in for all money. Freakish.
0: Well, as Michael Ennis said, the horrible feeling he had when he saw Vunivalu get the footy, and he thought, he's going to score into the post.
2: Well, that's exactly what I thought.
0: Same here.
2: And then the ball came back over this side.
0: Yes.
2: And then back over the other side.
0: It was an extraordinary hold-your-breath-for-30-second moment. There's young Jack Bird waving to the crowd. What a young career he's had over the last 2 years as a first grader, being picked up from St George Illawarra. We spoke to him, met him for the first time, or I did at least, in Wagga Wagga last year before the City Country game. And I think they said it was the first radio interview he had done.
2: It was, yeah.
0: Ends up playing State of Origin this year, playing a position he did not want to play in 2016, and he's made an outstanding fist of it in the centres, Jack Bird. What a future that this game holds for him.
2: Well, it was funny watching an interview, or not watching, listening to even reading, Andrew, an interview that he did about how stupid he said playing centre would be boring.
0: Yes.
2: He loves it.
0: And he's done such a great job at it. On the SMS, we're with you for another, 12 minutes or so. Sharks full of rejects become a champion side, says Joe. Andy says, what a speech from Cameron Smith. What a man.
2: Yes.
0: Viv says, Cameron Smith should be a diplomat. He's great. He really is. To have him talk about the game is extraordinary. Dear Grandstanders, great call. Very enjoyable season of ABC Radio Football. Thank you all. Cat, is he from Dubbo as well? Love Brad and live from Lismore. Well, the Bobcat certainly from Dubbo. Congratulations to the Sharks, says Mohammed from Brisbane. Ray says, our mate Ray from Caloundra, good on you, Ray. Great call from the ABC team. Can't wait for 2017. A Chambers pass to Cronk, who knows, done and dusted to the first time of the last 2 years. Yeah, North Queensland last year in extra time, and this year it goes to the Cronulla Sharks. And whether you follow them or not, whether you're a rival or not, it's always good, I would think. I mean, how could you not feel good for the Western Bulldogs yesterday? How could you not feel good for the Cronulla Sharks today?
2: Again, Andrew, I'm looking around the grandstands, and obviously some of the Melbourne Storm fans have understandably left, but have a look.
0: And there's still 60-odd thousand here in the stands.
2: Have a look at the colour of the crowd. It's basic. No wonder they've just sold $1 million worth of merchandise, because it's all here on people's backs, and it looks absolutely sensational, and you cannot be happier.
0: Andrew Fifita's getting as he comes through. The wall of honour there, and about to make his way up to the steps, speaking to the ARL Commissioner, Mr. Grant, and then throwing his arms up in the air, and the fans are responding. That is one of the great grand final tries. And like we said at the time, you needed to see the replay to appreciate what he did to get the ball down. When he's surrounded.
2: No doubt about it. You wonder if that result went the other way, whether we would have been talking about that Blake Green tackle on Luke Lewis. That's another key moment, but Michael Ennis, he looks reasonably happy, Andrew. I don't know if you picked that up.
0: Well, what an emotional time for him, his last game of footy. Classy Cameron Smith, I told you Melbourne knew they could win, but the young punks at Cronulla did not. They couldn't win. Up from Cronulla. Cam Smith, he's our George Clooney, says another absolutely fantastic Sharkies, and I'm a lifelong Dragon supporter from Gary. Good on you, Gaz. Jason from Spears Point says, my 75-year-old dad arrived here in 1967. He's loved the Sharks ever since. I rang him. He can't talk. He's crying. Good on you, Billy. That's from Jason at Spears Point. Billy, good on you, mate. You're entitled to shed a tear of pure, unadulterated joy. And why wouldn't you? As the Cronullas continue to celebrate here. That second half, I mean, the first half, Cronulla seemed to dominate. I was worried for them when Melbourne hit the lead because very rarely, Matty, do they get run down.
2: Yeah, well, I'll be honest with you, Andrew, when they did hit the lead and their next couple of sets seemed to have a real lot of fluency about it, I thought that here we go, they're going to run away with it. And then again, when the Sharks hit back, particularly in that last set where the Storm had all that field position, I thought for sure they were going to score. And they looked like three or four times in that set they were... Sharks were able to hold them out, and I couldn't be happier for them, and particularly that man on the podium at the moment.
0: Can I congratulate some people? Matt Chechen, Ben
2: yes.
0: Cummins, the touch judges in the bunker. There are always going to be some close calls, 50-50 calls. We didn't mention them once, I don't think, in that 80 minutes. So
2: no.
0: Well done to Matt Chechen, well done to Ben Cummins, to Jeff Yunus, to Brett Suttle, to Bernard Sutton and his team in the bunker. 14-12 scoreline, and we're not talking about referees or the bunker.
2: No,
0: thank
2: it's
0: goodness.
2: A fantastic, Andrew. And again, there was no delays. When we did go to the bunker, they got on with it very quickly. It was really decisive stuff. Good to see Wade Graham up there too, Andrew. He looks pretty happy. He's over the moon.
0: Well, again, what a year for him. He was chosen for his State of Origin debut, but was suspended for a high tackle on Jonathan Thurston. So missed Origin 2. And the series was gone by the time he made his debut in Brisbane for Origin 3, but in the end, he's won a competition.
2: Well, he looked like he belonged out there too in that Origin game, Andrew.
0: It's complete. Both my teams in the AFL and NRL got beaten by the teams who lost their comps. Justice is sweet from Lee. Well done, Sharks and Bulldogs. Get Bobcat to pop over to Flano and tell him to put his grand final ring on his pinky. It's too small for his ring finger, says Brian. 7 different premiers in 7 years, pointed out on the SMS. It's pretty amazing, isn't it?
2: Yeah, that's the NRL, Andrew.
0: We had in the AFL, of course, a new champion this year. Hawthorn had won the previous 3. But if you go back just the last 3 years, we've had 3 fairy tales in rugby league, with Cronulla winning tonight, North Queensland winning their first last year, and prior to that, South winning their first since Noah built an ark. So we've had 3 pretty emotional years on the run, haven't we?
2: Fantastic. Again, fantastic for the game. There's no doubt we're going to see the Melbourne Storm contesting, in the semi-finals again next year, I believe. And I think Cronulla are going to be hanging around for a while. There's some teams certainly on the up as well.
0: On the SMS, hi, boys. Big Sharks fan family on holiday in Christchurch, New Zealand. Our camper van was broken into tonight, and we've lost our passport, so we couldn't get to a pub to watch the game. So back at camping ground and listen to you guys. What a day. Overjoyed with emotion with Sharks win. The Quinnell family from Camden. Well, I'm very, very sorry to hear that that's happened to you, the Quinnell family. But I'd say putting a big dent in it, in that unfortunate emotion.
2: Here we go, Andrew.
0: Was winning the grand final. Paul Gallen is the Cronulla captain. He's been called onto stage now to become the first ever Cronulla player to hold the Premiership trophy. What a moment. He's 35. He has always said Origin is his grand final. You can't win a comp at Cronulla. Those words are no longer true. And he's re-signed for one more year in his beloved black, white and blue. And he goes over now. Where is that trophy for you, Gal? He's handing over a ball to one of the young fellas there. We'll take his speech and then we'll wrap things up here at the Olympic Stadium.
3: Thanks, Cameron. And Craig and the Melbourne Storm, the minor premiers, terrific side, and they just kept coming at us all day. You know, we had to stick to our systems because 8 points wasn't going to be enough, and he just kept coming to the final whistle. But, you know, we spoke a week about wanting it more, and thankfully we held on. To ANZ Stadium, it's the best stadium in the world when it's full. To play today was awesome. Thanks to the NRL, Holden and Telstra. 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To our boys, all our coaching staff, Flano, Pricey, all the medical staff, look, I mentioned you all individually, you all know who you are. Thanks very much for the year. We worked our backside off since last November. To all the boys, best bunch of blokes. We just played for each other all year, and tonight we hung in there. I'm just so proud of you. That absolutely unreal. To all you fans, you've waited 50 years for this. Can't thank you enough. To all you former players, blokes like ET, guys who busted their backsides for the club and never quite got to enjoy this. I hope you enjoy it. And to all you people back in the Shire, turn your porch lights off because we're coming home with a trophy.
0: So Paul Gallen going over to get the trophy.
4: Half a century.
0: And Norm Proven and Arthur Sullins are there. He shakes their hand. And what a moment for the Cronulla Sharks. 14-12 over the Melbourne Storm. The trophy is now in Paul Gallen's hands. He raises it for the first time in Cronulla's 50-year history.
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11: Is another top draw goal for Matildas with the composure.
12: An opportunity for the Aussies, squared up, shot, it's three.
5: The best in women's football.
11: A lovely change of passes, wow. That's a great goal. But
12: running at defenders, Ford lays it off for Sandcombe.
5: ABC Grandstand's coverage of the Cup of Nations. Australia versus New Zealand.
13: Hello, welcome to Leichhardt Oval, the first game for Australia in the Cup of Nations and the first game for Australia under new coach Ante Milicic and new captain Sam Kerr. I'll bring you the team news to start with, then we'll have a chat in a little while with our expert here, former Matildas captain Gerald Salisbury, and Shannon Byrne is roaming around as some of the original internationals for the Australian women's team as well are also in attendance here today. Both sides out on the field warming up. We've already seen one game here, Korea. Big winners against Argentina, winning by 5-0 in the early kickoff here. The lineup then for Australia, from the last time they played, which was back in November, those two games against Chile, the 5-0 victory in Newcastle was the last time they were out on the field, and there are three changes from that side. Emily Gilnick starts up front, and also coming into the side, Steph Catley, the vice-captain, Lydia Williams, returns in goal. So likely to be a back four with Williams, Carpenter, Polkinghorne, Kennedy and Catley. Elise Keller, Knight and Tamika Butt as the holding midfielders in front of them. Sam Kerr, Emily Van Egmond, Caitlin Ford and Emily Gilnick, and the rest of the 23-player squad, obviously all included and named on the bench. For New Zealand, they had an 8-0 win last time they played. It was in the final of the Oceania Nations Championship. That secured them qualification for the World Cup. And they pretty much got the same team lining up tonight that they had back then. Just the one change for them, with Abby Irsig coming into the starting lineup at the expense of Katie Rood. Erin Naylor starts in goal, and they'll have Rhea Percival, Michaela Moore, Rebecca Stott, Ali Riley, Abby Irsig, and then Betsy Hassett, Annalie Longo, Katie Bowen, and up front Sarah Gregorius and Rosie White. That's the way that these two sides line up here then this evening. Now, in terms of leading from the front, some of the original Matildas players are here inside the stadium tonight, and Shannon Byrne, just before kickoff here, has managed to catch up with a few of them. Shannon.
14: Yes, thank you, Ned. It's a very, very special evening, because not only is it the Matildas taking on New Zealand for an international friendly of a World Cup year, but more importantly, it's the 40th anniversary of Australia playing their first ever official fixture back in 1979. It was Australia, and their first opposition was officially New Zealand. And I am kindly joined. I found a great gathering of players who actually played in that side. And Sue Monteith, she was a captain of Australia back in 84, 87. She was the FFA Hall of Famer back in 2004, the FFA team of the decade from 79 to 89. And she won a lot of trophies, this lady. She was a brilliant midfielder, debuted against New Zealand in 10 years in the team, 46 caps. Sue, an absolute honour to meet you. Thank you, first of all, for joining us on ABC Grandstand. But what a special time when you look out on the field, Matilda's warming up and their opposition, New Zealand. What's your initial thoughts looking at New Zealand and your time against them?
4: Wow, it's a real thrill to be here. It's amazing to see the development of the girls and how far they've come since we were playing. I don't think we got this sort of crowd, but lovely to see it happen, and it's really exciting to be here and watch it again.
14: And I guess to be recognised as well as that part, the first team, your cap number 9 from what I, the original number 9, and is that, have you got much memorabilia or stuff that you wore back

0: from what I, the original number nine, and is that, have you got much memorabilia or stuff that you wore back in the 70s and 80s?
1: Well, we don't have a lot of gear. We have a lot of tracksuits, but we don't actually have a playing strip, which is one of the things that it would be lovely to have a souvenir jersey. And I think, you know, they're all available now. And it's really lovely to see people like Sam Kerr having their jersey worn by kids that are, you know, supporting her. So that would be lovely. You know, maybe in the future we'll be recognised in that way, but yeah, just the memories are really big for me.
0: I could imagine the memories are big, but who's this lady next to you? I want you to dob in who this lady is wearing a Matilda's scarf around you.
1: Yeah, so this is Trixie Tagg. Trixie was a coach in 1981 and a very good player in her time as well. So it was lovely to be coached by Trixie, and we had a trip to New Zealand, so which was very successful. So
0: that was the Oceania Cup, wasn't it? Trixie, I'll bring you in. What a special moment for you as well to be sitting next to Sue, and I'm sure the stories are pretty good because she was a vice captain under you.
2: She certainly was, and she fully deserved that honour. And in 1981, it was an all-female party that went to New Zealand. We played three provincial games and one full test, and we won all four games. And I feel very proud of that achievement with all the girls.
0: Do you think it gets recognised enough, Sue, about the past players and what has really paved the way for what we look out into the field now? And you just mentioned Sam Kerr, newly named captain, but they can now make a living all year round playing all over the world.
1: Yes, it's fantastic. When I think back to when I was playing, I played for enjoyment and I was really enthusiastic, but you still had to kind of balance things. I had to work full time and then take time off, just like the assistant coach Mel, who has to take time off without pay now. So I wouldn't go back and not do it again, because it was such a fantastic experience. So, you know, these girls are lucky, but still, you know, I really enjoy the experience that I had.
0: Well, your smile says it all. If I just say, look at a couple of names down here. Julie Dolan, Moya Dodds, not too far away from here as well. Brentnell scored against New Zealand, as did Loveless in their first official game. There's some pretty impressive names here, were the first caps ever for Australia back in 1979.
1: That's for sure. Now, the people that you just mentioned then, they're from Western Australia, and Julie Clayton. Cindy's here today, so there's quite a few people that have turned up today. I think you'll see Shona's turning up to the Melbourne game, because that's where she's based. And yeah, it's great to have a reunion and catch up with all these people.
0: Well, I better let you go, because I know there's a lot of stories to be told. But Sue, on behalf of all the football fans, for people like me to meet someone that has number nine, so you were the inaugural ninth player to be given a cap for the Matildas. What an honour to absolutely meet you, but really know that you guys are the pioneers. And more importantly, bit of a prediction here.
1: I think the Aussies will get up. That'll be for sure.
0: Trixie?
2: Aussie, Aussie, Aussie. Oi, oi, oi.
0: So, Ned and Cheryl, it's an absolute honour to be here on a balmy, Thursday night here in Sydney. 27 degrees earlier when South Korea took on Argentina. Cooled down considerably here, but there is a pocket here of players back from 1979 and former coaches, and they are having a wonderful time before even kickoff.
3: Thank you, Shannon. And yes, great to hark back to those pioneers of the women's game. And I'm delighted to bring in another pioneer, really, of the women's team in Australia, Cheryl Salisbury, alongside me. And you look at where the game has come from when those ladies there first started out and on their original tours and the first cap players. And as Shannon was saying, on a Thursday night here, we've got fans still rolling into Leichhardt Oval here for this Cup of Nations.
4: Absolutely. I actually ran into Sue Monteith as I was coming in the lift. And she was actually, I think, the first coach I had that I went overseas with. I think we were in Hong Kong or China or somewhere like that. It was a long time ago. And Heather Garriott made a nice little quip to me. Oh, did you guys play together? It's like, H, I'm not that old yet. Come on.
3: Well, great that they're actually getting the recognition. They're invited along here with the VIP section at the ground here today. As I say, a lot of fans still coming in. It looks fantastic here at Leichhardt Oval. To the action on the field, though, Cheryl, and we're looking through the side here, just went through the lineups before. Minimal changes by either coach from when they've last played their last games. No great surprise. Tom Samani, who's taken New Zealand into the World Cup, just the one change to his starting lineup. What do you you make of Ante Milicic's lineup for Australia? Emily Gilnick comes into the starting lineup. Lydia Williams, no great surprise, returns as the starting goalkeeper, and then Steph Catley in at fullback.
4: Yeah, I mean, both coaches in are a very same predicament. I mean, Tommy only took over in November last year. New Zealand

0: Ireland haven't had a great deal of games. You know, we sort of basically came in and took them away within a few days, and Ante's obviously come in and, you know, got a game within a week. So both of them had a very similar preparation. But, you know, both teams have got a good quality depth. The New Zealand team's got a lot of players that play overseas, whether it's in the US or Europe, very similar to the Matildas. I think what the Matildas have got above them is the fact they've been together a lot longer. The team's had a lot more building, and they've got a lot more support behind them to be able to go and play the games overseas and do a lot more training camps. So I think that's what will set the Matildas up for a good game today. And, you know, the Ferns are actually in progress of sort of following in our footsteps of where we've come from and setting up those plans. And I think it's a great thing for them having Tommy in, because he's been there, done that, and had to go through the fight of setting up.
1: Yeah, and a great guy, Tom Samani as well. I'm thinking it'd be a bit disappointed the game has moved from Cogger, as closer to his house. he still lives there.
0: Actually in progress of sort of following in our footsteps of where we've come from and setting up those plans. And I think it's a great thing for them having Tommy in, because he's been there, done that, and had to go through the fight of setting up.
1: Yeah, and a great guy, Tom Samani as well. I'm thinking it'd be a bit disappointed the game has moved from Cogger, as closer to his house. he still lives down in the southern part of Sydney as well. But yeah, the playing surface does look good here at Leichhardt Oval, if a little sandy maybe in one or two places. You make a good point there, Cheryl, about the team being together for a while for Australia, because obviously there's been so much talk about what's gone on off the field with the coaching change for Australia, but that core of players remains exactly the same.
0: Yeah, and I mean, as a player, I mean, I've been in so many teams throughout the world, and, you know, you change players get drafted in and out. You know, in the US, you've got drafting and swaps and all these sort of things. But as a player, once you cross that line, whether it's training or game, you've got that mentality. You want to go out and perform your best. So I think it's probably, while the Matildas have had a lot of stuff probably in the past month of, you know, psychological things going on and what's going to happen, am I going to keep my position in the team, how are we going to go moving forward? Once they get on that training park this week, they would have been so focused, probably an extra kick in their step, because they've got something to prove to the new coach. So they've probably really rallied together. And as a group, when you're together that long, you're together more than you're not sometimes. So it is a very tight-knit group, and that's just what the Matildas have always been about.
1: And this is this key period now as well. The W League season has finished. A lot of the players are able to get back together and actually spend more time in their final preparations for June and the World Cup.
0: Yeah, well, that's it. They've all been home. They've all played for their, well, not their home states, but, you know, within the states, and seen each other. And I was actually talking to Lisa Devanna after the W League final, and she said the girls really want to maybe come to Sydney, get FFA to hire a few houses out, live together and train together and breathe and live this game until the World Cup, to give them the best chance possible to come away with a medal.
1: Well, they're walking out onto the field now alongside the football Ferns, who are all decked out in black, as you'd expect from the Matildas in their green and gold. The green shirts, gold shorts and gold... green shorts and gold socks, as they are lining up either side of the halfway lines. We will have the anthem ceremony taking place here as well. The officials here tonight, incidentally, are a mixed Japanese-Chinese bunch. The referee in charge is referee Kajiyama of Japan, Mia Ogato with one assistant flag, and Yan Fang of China with the other assistant flag. And we're about to have the national anthems ceremony starting now out on the field.

0: Rousing non-vocal versions of both national anthems here as the mascots that stood in front of both sides of making their way off the field now. Some youngsters who got to go out on the field with the two sides here, and the handshake formalities now taking place with the New Zealand players walking on the lines and shaking hands with the Australian players. As mentioned before, the way that the sides line up, one of the problems mentioned before, Sheryl, is that with Australia and the way that Alan Stajic previously had worked on this side, he wanted players who played in a number of different positions. Hard to know exactly who's going to fill into which slot here, because there's a lot of different things he could do with the 11 he's got on the field.
1: Yeah, I mean, you look at the Matildas and you've got so many players that can play multiple positions. So when you look down the lineup, it's like, well, I wonder where they're going to play tonight. But when you're out on the field, everyone has to be mobile. You have to be able to fill in for players. If the right back goes up, you've got to have maybe a central midfielder that can fill into that gap if, you know, there's a transition and we lose the ball. So every player's got to know every position on the field, and you know it's very crucial at international level to be able to have players like that, because you don't want to get caught on the counter attack.
0: Well, one thing I did notice going through the teams for this and this squad is that the side that faced Japan in the quarterfinals of the last World Cup in Canada, of that starting 11, 9 of them are in this squad. The two who aren't are Kaya Simon and Katrina Gorry, who very likely would have been in this squad if they both hadn't got injured towards the back end of the A-League season, and I think they might still be featuring in the World Cup. So it's been a young squad. That core has moved forward to this tournament. Various players playing in different positions. I think Caitlin Ford started at right back in that game against Japan as well, so I think she'll play further forward than that today. But a lot of these players, as you mentioned before, the core of them is still there, the nucleus is still there, and Ante Milicic has kept it together as well. He hasn't made widespread changes tonight.
1: Yeah, and I mean, you know, it would be hard for him to come in and make changes straight up when he hasn't seen what players can and can't do. I mean, he doesn't have that history of women's football or the players that, you know, how they've progressed from 3 years ago and how much they've built their, you know, their game up since then. And, you know, another one, Chloe Legazzo, I saw coming through the gate this afternoon as well. And it's like, you know, there's another player that you can bring in as well. It's to have the depth that the Matildas have got now. I mean, it gives me goosebumps to think what they can really achieve in France this year.
0: Yeah, and they're all still reasonably young as well. Yeah. A couple of them in their 30s. This squad could be together for a good while yet. They're forming a tight circle out on the edge of the field, as their New Zealand counterparts are doing as well, down in front of us. The Australian lineup then is as follows, and we might tweak the formation once they actually get underway and kick off. But Lydia Williams is in goal. Ellie Carpenter at right back. Steph Catley at left back. Claire Polkinghorne and Alana Kennedy as the two central defenders. Holding midfielders, Elise Kellen-Knight and Tamika Butt. And then in front of them, Sam Kerr, Emily Van Egmond, Caitlin Ford and Emily Gielnick. For New Zealand, they line up with Erin Naylor in goal. Back four, Rhea Percival, Michaela Moore, Rebecca Stott, Ali Riley. In front of them, Abby Erceg. In midfield, Betsy Hassett, Annalie Longo and Katie Bowen, and Sarah Gregorius and Rosie White up front. As I say, we'll get a good sight in a moment for exactly how these two sides will line up, but minor changes made by both coaches from the sides from their last outings. Australia's last one was a 5-0 win against Chile in Newcastle, when they won, but coming through a Caitlin Ford hat-trick. Sam Kerr and Emily Gielnick also on the score sheet on that occasion. New Zealand, they beat Fiji 8-0 to qualify for the World Cup, the Oceania Women's Championships. White, Gregorius, Hassett all scoring two apiece in that match, with goals too for Michaela Moore and Katie Rood. The referee just getting the all clear from the sideline here as the countdown's up on the big screen. And before we move towards kickoff, plenty of fans still coming in. There's plenty of green, plenty of gold around Leichhardt Oval. New Zealand have got things underway here, and they are attacking to the left of our commentary box, the end down towards the water here at Leichhardt Oval. And their first long ball forward runs all the way through and towards Lydia Williams in goal for Australia. Just on the first side here, actually, Emily Gielnick looks like she has come across to the right-hand side of the field. Almost looks like a bit of a 5-4-1 to start things off, with Sam Kerr going through the middle, but surging forward now. Ellie Carpenter just missing a kick as she tried to flick it out to the right-hand side of the field. And then Longo picking it up in the middle of the park. One-time Sydney FC player, ball rolled all the way back to goalkeeper Erin Naylor, who drives it downfield. It drops down there for Kellen Knight just outside the centre circle, strokes it out to the left-hand touchline. Catley back to Kellen Knight. All the way back into defence towards Alana Kennedy. across the back line to Claire Polkinghorne, then out to the right again towards Carpenter's got some space, played in field towards Andy Van Egmond, who's just dropped a little deep. And then played out to the left touchline, Catley. Australia just looking to hold onto the ball in these early exchanges here in this Cup of Nations game. The early result was a win for Korea, emphatically so, by 5-0. Ball well stolen back by Ertzeg for New Zealand. Oh, and then a slight bit of hesitation then by Alana Kennedy, who then tumbled down onto the leg of Betsy Hassett. Free kick given in favour of Japan.
1: Just on the pitch
0: Just on the pitch there,
1: Kennedy, just her foot sort of getting stuck in the ground. I'm not sure if they've been able to water it enough between the two matches. So, yeah, very dry out there.
0: Think of the Japanese referee then as well. So getting confused. And actually, we were talking a little earlier on that it looks fairly sandy out there. Often when you get to see games at other stadiums in the W League or in the A League, they tend to have the sprinklers on where possible. Didn't happen here before this game. New Zealand with the free kick, driven into the box. Sam Kerr back there on defensive duties to head the ball away. Butt picks it up outside the area, rolled it forward towards Caitlin Ford, then away down the right. Tamika Butt in the middle. Ford picks it up, takes it in stride. Sam Kerr has gone charging through the middle, although she's slipped into slightly offside position. Gets the ball wide right towards Carpenter. Can she keep it in? Not quite. The flag goes up. It's gone behind, and it is a goal kick, but quick break downfield then. And as I mentioned earlier on today, I was asked about Sam Kerr's captaincy and expecting her to lead by example. Whether she was back doing the defensive work, then she was the furthest player forward then as that ball was about to be fed into the box.
1: Oh, yeah, absolutely. I mean, every player out there, their work rate, their everything they do is for the team. And Sam Kerr does lead by example. She will chase the whole way back from a corner. If she's the closest to the attacker, she'll run the entire length of the field to defend.
0: Just beaten to the ball then by Stott. He plays the ball downfield. Catley won it in the air, although it's dropped down in the centre circle for Longo. Longo rolls the ball all the way back to Moore. Taylor Moore goes long downfield and bringing the ball down nice on the edge of the area is Gregorius. Off towards the right, just showed a little too much of the ball then to Claire Polkinghorne, who'd come across to the left to knock the ball away from her, knock it out over the sideline, and it's a throw-in to New Zealand. Level with a penalty spot, right-hand edge of the field. 3.5 minutes gone here. ABC Grandstand International Football on ABC News Radio all around Australia. Australia getting the ball clear now. Played forward, Van Egmond. Just rolls it out towards Emily Gielnick on the right-hand side of the field. Sam Kerr giving her an option, just running infield, but Gielnick decides to try and take on the defender. Ali Riley gets away from her, tries to flick it into the box. Sam Kerr has half an opportunity then. To strike for goal, takes deflection, goes behind, and that'll be a corner kick for Australia. Nice work then from Gielnick on the right, and Sam Kerr full of intent then as she saw half an opportunity to unleash on goal.
1: Yeah, Gielnick loves to run with the ball of her feet. She's so big and physically strong. I mean, in a battle, 50-50 battle, and you're shoulder to shoulder, she is going to be able to push your way through, and she's also pacey as well, so she's going to love to run the ball, and we all know Sam loves to run it as well.
0: Short corner taken. Ford plays it on towards Van Egmond now. She plays it on to the top of the box towards left foot strike from Liz Kellen Knight. No real power on that. That was played through a very dangerous area where it could have taken a deflection. Erin Naylor was very grateful to grasp at that one and clutch the ball before playing it away downfield.
2: And just quickly on the breeze, guys, there's a breeze that will be favouring the backs of New Zealand, so they might try and use that at the moment because there is a strong breeze just in favour of New Zealand.
0: It's very open down that end of the ground as well, coming down from town as the Matildas have the ball once again on the right. Australia pushing forward, Ford with a cross into the middle, headed clear towards the edge of the box, nodded on once again by Rhea Percival. Steph Catley trying to bring the ball down, it's just played away from her. And Helen Knight wins the ball back. Van Egmond rolls it out to the right-hand side of the field towards Ellie Carpenter. Carpenter back to Van Egmond. A run forward then from Kellen Knight, just in between the midfielders and defenders, but Van Egmond goes off towards the left-hand side of the field, cutting in from the left and trying to swing across into the middle. Australia then not managing to get that ball played in. It's knocked out towards the left-hand touchline. It'll go out again for a throw for New Zealand. But Australia pushing forward now. But if you notice, just down in front of you, Shannon, a moment ago, Ante Milicic very animated, jumping out to the top of his technical area.
2: Yeah, and he's got a little black book, so a head coach that likes to write things down as he goes along. But more importantly, Gielnick has gone over to the left and Ford is over on the right. So just watch for that swap all night.
0: Yeah, good to keep that mobility. I always like to see that with players moving from one side of the field to the other. Keeps defenders on their toes. Australia's defenders on their toes now as away down the right, Gregorius. Rolls the ball back into the feet of Percival with a driven ball straight away to the edge of the area for Australia, and it's headed clear comfortably by Carpenter, who gets the ball back to her now from Tamika Butt. Kennedy, forward to the feet of Kellen Knight, out towards the left, towards Steph Catley. The space in front of her, but she goes infield towards Emily von Egmond to shape to play it forward then just took a little drag back and instead rolled it to Kellen Knight. Carpenter, off to Ford on the right. She rolls it back to the feet of Carpenter, and again, settling into this pattern where Australia keen to keep onto the ball rather than trying to gamble and get the ball forward too quickly.
1: Yeah, well, New Zealand are dropping back as soon as the Australians get the ball. New Zealand's starting to drop back. Obviously, we've seen Australia so many times, the Matildas capitalise and on the counter-attack. They've got so many players that can run with pace at the ball, and they've scored so many goals from a counter-attack. So Tommy would know that. He wouldn't want his players getting caught out and get dragged up the field. So they want to sit in nice and tight, the New Zealand Ferns, and let Australia come to them, wait for the mistakes.
0: Tough group for New Zealand at the World Cup, which I'll come to in just a moment, because Australia have one possession back in the centre circle. Trying to attack down the left. Gielnick plays it forward on the overlap to Steph Catley, down by the byline, looking to get the cross in. Well blocked by the experienced Percival. Knocks it out over the sideline. It's a throw into Australia, just up from the corner flag, left-hand side of the field. Thrown in by Catley. Kellen Knight brings it down nicely. Bit of time and space. Gives it to Gielnick. Back towards Van Egmond. A bit of space outside the area. Tries a right foot shot, but it's blocked and charged down by Bowen. Bowen with the ball now by the centre circle. On the overlap towards Ali Riley. New Zealand skipper currently playing for Chelsea. Over in the English League. A chip ball forward is won back briefly by Australia, but won back by New Zealand once again. Rosie White on the left-hand side of the field winning it back, but New Zealand have gone all the way back to stop, all the way back to goalkeeper Naylor. Very bright green outfit, the Football Ferns goalkeeper tonight. And the ball right across to the left-hand side of the field and out towards Abby Irsek, who miscontrolled it, lets it run out over the sideline. It's a throw into Australia. Thrown forward by Carpenter. Into the feet of Ford, back to Carpenter, who let it run across her. Got to it though before White was able to get to the ball. Kellen Knight to Catley. Gielnick's in a bit of space out on the left. A bit of chance now to run at the defender again, down to the byline, just inside the area with the cross. Beaten to the ball is Van Egmond. Then two New Zealand players back there to muscle her out of that. Tamika Butt now. Chance to cross the ball in. Drives it into the referee. Bounces back kindly for Australia though. And a deep cross here. Looking to the back post. Headed back across. Goal by Caitlin Ford. But New Zealand first to react. The only other player in there was Sam Kerr, and the ball was too far away from her. Good delivery into the middle then, and a half chance for Australia as New Zealand now try and hit back on the break, surging downfield just outside the box. Betsy Hassett with the ball, chipping it out towards the right. Played away well by Australia. Good, strong defending then at the back by Alana Kennedy, and plays it out to the right-hand touchline. Sam Kerr picks up the ball. Back to Carpenter, but she's under pressure straight away. Hattie Carpenter forward towards Kerr. Kerr steady with the ball into her feet, rolls it back to Polkinghorne. It goes all the way back to goalkeeper Lydia Williams. Keeper drives it away, just cushioned down then by Steph Catley. But New Zealand were alive to the danger then. Longo winning the ball back, has the ball at her feet now, chipping it forward to the edge of the area. Played away well then by Kennedy, out over the sideline, just inside the Australian half. It'll be a throw in to New Zealand. Some New Zealand seem to be keen to have a back three in operation and try and get the players wide, Percival and Riley, to get forward, with Irsek dropping in between Stott and Moore at the back to try and marshal the defenders. As you mentioned before, Cheryl, that they're quite keen to get players back.
1: Yeah, you've also got that added thing that you're two widest players that are sitting in between that midfield and defence can sort of drop in and out. So a three at the back can become four or five if necessary, and that can switch from side to side. So it's probably a good ploy by Tommy.
0: Australia now with Kerr out on the right-hand touchline. They've done a little switch up front with Caitlin Ford pushing into the middle. And Kerr's ball back in field wasn't a great one given away, but an offside flag going up then, going up against Sarah Gregorius, maybe sparing a few blushes there, because it wasn't a great ball back in field. New Zealand latched onto that and could well have been away then, Sarah Gregorius. It was Sam Kerr's ball back. It was straight into the feet of Rosie White and running across the line. good high defensive line then by Australia.
1: Yeah, and I mean, Sam Kerr lost that ball and her first instinct wasn't to throw her arms up in the air and complain, straight back into defence and was going to ready to chase that entire forward line for New Zealand back.
2: And Cheryl, though, she's getting in trouble by Anto, who keeps telling her to stay up. She's doing a little too much, I think, down in defensive area.
0: And she's stuck out on that right-hand touchline at the moment. Australia have the ball at the back over on the left-hand side of the field at the moment. Elise Keller Knight plays it back in field. Emily Van Egmond in a bit of space just tried to chip it out to the touchline towards Sam Kerr. Didn't strike it as cleanly as she would have liked. Given away one back. Caitlin Ford has it just outside the area. Challenged by Erceg, who did just enough to knock her off the ball and play it forward for New Zealand into the feet of Hassett. Back from Stott towards Naylor. Side foots the ball away. First time downfield. Van Egmond's head on that one drops down in the middle of the park, but New Zealand reacting to that quickly and surging forward is Annalie Longo stepping over one way, then the other. Gregorius away to the right. Steph Catley up in front of her. Gregorius tries to cut infield from her. Steph Catley reacted well, plays it away downfield, and Emily Gilnick brings it under control. Australia in possession once more. No goals here at Leichhardt Oval. Cup of Nations match between Australia and New Zealand. 12 minutes played here on ABC News Radio all around Australia and the ABC Listen app as well. The early result went the way of Korea. It was a long ball played downfield by Australia. Emily Gilnick had drifted into an offside position, the flag going straight up against her as she looked to chase onto the ball.
1: Disappointing by Gilnick. She's got the whole entire field to look straight across. The ball was coming across from this touch side near the stand and she had the whole field to make sure she was onside. They're the sort of wasted things that coaches hate. Wasted corners, wasted offsides. That was a perfect opportunity for Australia to break.
0: Yep, instead they're recovering the ball, New Zealand, and trotting back up towards the halfway line. And Erin Naylor will take the free kick a long way out of goal. So, New Zealand still with four players gathered pretty much around the halfway line and discussions going on about who's marshalling Sam Kerr. Talking about wasted free kick then for New Zealand. Just drove it too far all the way down into the Australian penalty area. And easily collected by Lydia Williams, with nobody near her. So Australia have the ball at the back, trying to play it out. Polkinghorne rolls it back into the feet of Williams. Nice little flick then by Lana Kennedy inside her own penalty area. Not sure the coach would have appreciated that too much. Going for the fancy inside the box as Emily Gilnick over on the right-hand touchline then just knocks the ball out over the sideline. Throwing once again to New Zealand here. The light starts to fade from the day. Floodlights on around the stadium here at Leichhardt.
2: Beautiful day too, 24 degrees currently. That breeze has just died down, so that bad kick had too much on it. It's got nothing to do with the weather.
0: And the hill is really filling up on the far side of the ground.
2: And they're
0: now
2: still
0: as well.
2: Filing in, Ned, too. So the stand underneath you guys, completely full. And the Wayne Pearce Hill is probably 60% full and people still streaming in.
0: A bit of space towards the far end. If you are inside the ground and listening, you can move your way down and take up some of the space down in front of the trees as Australia have the ball again inside their own half. It's forward down the right touchline towards Carpenter. She plays it on that towards Van Egmond, who's got some space in front of her now. Plays it with the outside of her right boot towards the left to Tamika Budd. Again, space on the overlap for Steph Catley. Chance to get a cross into the middle. It's into Michaela Moore, who reacted quickly. Just a solid boot behind the ball to knock it out over the sideline. Throw for Australia once again. Gilnick onto Catley. Back to Gilnick. Shape to get the cross in. Instead, pulls it back and gives it to Tamika Butt. She goes all the way back to Alana Kennedy, who makes a good run up from the halfway line. Looks to shoot from distance. Hit that with some power. Bounces back off Moore. And Kennedy regathers possession and plays it out towards the right, towards Carpenter. Then on to Van Egmond. Her ball forward then was straight into the feet of Erceg. And it rolls back towards Ali Riley. And Riley drives it long downfield. Kennedy wins out in the air against Gregorius. Ball played back to Polkinghorne. And it goes to Ellie Carpenter. Only the ball go through her at the moment, Ellie Carpenter. Back to her on the right touchline. She gives it on now to Polkinghorne. Back she goes towards Lydia Williams. So 15 minutes played here at Leichhardt Oval. Australia trying to find a way through stout New Zealand defence. Not managing to do so far, though. Good defensive challenge from Claire Polkinghorne. Almost knocked the ball forward into the path of Caitlin Ford. New Zealand with the ball now and Longo. back to Hassett. She goes over towards the right inside her own half to Moore. Moore gives the ball all the way back to goalkeeper Erin Naylor. Naylor will drive the ball away downfield. One of several of the New Zealand players, Erin Naylor, who went through the college system in the United States. Back playing a football with North Shore United in New Zealand at the moment, but did come back with a degree in wind energy and industrial engineering.
2: And Tom Samani's just pulled over the captain, Riley, and just giving her some instructions and sort of the fingers up going one, two, one, two. So both coaches trying to get out instructions and as the play goes on, and obviously two fairly new coaches for both national teams.
0: Yeah, with that short run into the big one, the World Cup coming up in June in France. Australia first in action on the 9th of June against Italy, so it's a fairly short turnaround. Surging forward now, though, great run forward by Emily Gielnick. Just turned on the burners, then burst into the box, got behind the defender, and a good stop low down to her right by Naylor. She gets the ball back once again, does Emily Gielnick. Tried to cross, deflects out over the sideline, and there's the pace and the desire to run at people you were talking about, Cheryl.
1: Yeah, she probably just took one touch too many, and the keeper had time to cut it, come out and really narrow that that shot down.
0: As Caitlin Ford was battling for the ball on the edge of the area then and tussling with the defender, Michaela Moore. A little bit too physical in her challenges, and the referee gives the free kick in favour of New Zealand. I'm just looking once again. I love to see when teams move their front three around as well, just to keep asking questions to defenders. Makes it hard for them to pick up, particularly when you've got a player like Sam Kerr. She's back in the middle at the moment. She's been spending a bit of time out on the right, but it's good to see that movement already. Obviously, Ante Milicic is keen to see the front three consistently revolving around.
1: Yeah, absolutely. I mean, if I was a defender out there, I wouldn't even want Caitlin Ford or Glenlick running at me. I mean, they're all great attackers.
0: New Zealand with a chance to push forward now, but poor ball into the box by Betsy Hassett. And Gregorius up in front of her, but it was too far in front. Goes on towards Williams, and again, Ante Milicic racing out of his box, urging the ball to be moved forward quickly then, but it's been won back by Abby Ersing, but brilliantly done by Tamika Butt to win the ball back for Australia. Down the right-hand touchline then, Ellie Carmander's ball was too far in front of Caitlin Ford.
1: Yeah, Ante's still trying to get those front runners going forward. They keep wanting to come back, but the thing is, with so many fast players up front, with Sam Kerr and Caitlin Ford and Gielnick over the other side, your defenders don't want to try and, you know, they're not going to tempt fate by coming up tight on you. Push them back, give the midfielders more room.
0: New Zealand have the ball inside their own penalty area. Goalkeeper Naylor once again. Looking downfield, there's too many obvious options for her. She strikes it long over the halfway line. Drops down inside the centre circle. Van Egmond, good ball forward, looking for the run of Gielnick. Moore had a bit of a head start on her and needed it, but got to the ball first, knocks it out over the sideline. And the
2: Longo's just down in the middle. She was trying to go down on the ground for some time and got up and then is back down now. And the referee's just called on the physio. So the New Zealand player just needing some attention. She went down on her knee first, then got up and ran a little bit more, and then has gone down on her knee.
0: Well, it's an opportunity for a couple of players to take on some water here and some more information to be imparted by Tom Samani. Apparently talking to Sarah Gregorius, the striker. And Emily Longo's not moved an awful lot. She did.
2: Ice pack on the back of her head.
0: See, particularly involved any major incident there, but she's up and on her feet now. With this being obviously a tournament that's important in terms of preparation, they probably won't risk her staying on too much longer as well when you've got so much football coming up ahead of you. So Annalie Longo walking off to the side of the field at the moment. We'll see whether she continues in the game, because obviously full bench of subs for Tom Samani to choose from.
1: Yeah, he doesn't look like he's pulled any of the subs up that are down warming up behind the goals. If she's got an ice pack on the back of the net, she's probably just, you know, had a clash of heads or something like that that's probably just made her a bit dazed. Hopefully she can get back out there. I'm sure she wouldn't want to in this occasion. This is a great stadium for the girls to play under. Everyone's nice and close. Sometimes those big stadiums are hard because you're so far away from the crowd, but these little small stadiums are fantastic to play in.
2: Well, they're hoping for about 7,000. I think they'll be on target.
0: Ford plays it to Kerr on the edge of the area. Flicked off the outside of the boot of Sam Kerr. At least Kellen Knight battling to win the ball back. She does so. Good terrier-like work then from the midfielder. Still waiting to get Longo back out onto the field, who's frustrated that she's not allowed back into the action by the referee just yet. Ball forward by New Zealand. Rosie White loses possession. It's back out to the right-hand side of the field. New Zealand still haven't got Longo back out. They're playing with 10. I think the referee did just a very small hand gesture to say, come back on now. Longo is back out to the field of play as Gielnick's ball into the middle. Gielnick now on the right. Couldn't find Sam Kerr. New Zealand play it away. White just outside the centre circle, being forced back into her own half. Plays it into the feet of Bowen. Who's out on the left. Long ball forward from her. Gregorius trying to get away around Alana Kennedy. Alana Kennedy just using her body to block off the run forward to the edge of the area. And it ran all the way through to Lydia Williams, and Kennedy and Gregorius ended about 5 metres off to the left of where the ball was in the end.
1: Yeah, Kennedy's got a little bit of height on her as well, but yeah, they're all such great athletes. You know, Matildas, they work hard. You can see that little bit of difference between every Matilda out there and the New Zealand players. It's just that little bit of professional difference. They're training day in, day out, playing in the best leagues in the world, and, you know, that little bit of difference makes so much difference in the crucial parts of the game.
0: Gielnick, lovely little back heel then to Carpenter, running on the overlap. Looks to get the cross into the middle, too close to the goalkeeper. Good football, though, to open up New Zealand, get in behind the defenders. Final ball just not quite there from Ellie Carpenter, too close to Erin Naylor.
1: She'll be a bit disappointed with that. That was a great little overlap run. Gielnick putting their little back heel through. Carpenter kept the run going. And they're the small things that the Matildas are doing. They're continuing their runs. Every player out there wants the ball on every pass. Every player has an option. When they're tied under pressure, Matildas have always got an option around them because the girls work so hard off the ball to make sure they support each other.
0: Have the ball once again now. 22 and a half minutes played here at Leichhardt. Still waiting for our first goal in this second match of the Cup of Nations. Korea beating Argentina 5-0 in the first one. Maybe a chance here for Australia. Gielnick racing after the ball. She allowed Riley just to get there first, but all Riley can do is knock it out over the sideline for a throw to Australia.
1: She's got such a turn of speed. I think Riley had probably a good 3 or 4 metres and Gielnick was almost there.
0: And you say the physical stature as well. Good cross in from Gielnick here, headed to way to the edge of the box. It's a good header clear, although Hassett's first touch was poor. Her second touch brings down Sam Kerr on the edge of the area, just inside the D, right on the top of the box. There'd be a few players fancy this one, but Alana Kennedy started to run up from the halfway line. I think she might get the first call on this.
1: Absolutely. She loves the free kicks. She practices them a lot after training, and, you know, this is a great spot for her. And talking about previous players, this is a place that Colette McCullum in last World Cup, 2007, I think, put a free kick in right from here. I think a game against Canada, we got through to the quarterfinals. But, yeah. This could even be a left-foot KK position as well. She's lined up on the ball with Kennedy.
0: So six in the wall for New Zealand. Kellen Knight over the wall, off the bar. Cannon's back off the crossbar. Keeper well beaten. Saved by the woodwork, New Zealand. And Catley has the ball now. Rolls it back to Kennedy. Kennedy chipping it towards the edge of the area. Gielnick lays the ball off. Sam Kerr back towards Gielnick. Just beaten to the ball by Riley. Played across the middle of the park. Kellen Knight loses out towards Tamika, but Australia win the ball back. What a great free kick. Very close to the area, and sometimes hard to get over the wall and down in time. So nearly did then, Elise Kellen Knight. Great strike.
1: Being so close to the penalty area, you've got to, it's more important to get it up and down rather than probably side to side.
0: Australia attacking again. Down the right. Carpenter.

0: are on the overlap. Gielnik cuts inside and goes on her own. Ball knocked away by Erceg, but winning the ball first was Emily van Egmond. Carpenter on the right, played in field to Gielnik. Van Egmond in behind her again. Plenty of black shirts back behind the ball. Australia spreading play to the left, forward down that left-hand flank by Steph Catley, but shinned that one forward. It was bouncing just in front of her and raced away in front of Caitlin Ford and behind for a goal kick.
1: Now you can see on the Matildas when they've, you know, made a bad pass, overhit something, they're so disappointed with themselves. They had such a, you know, a high percentage. They want to make sure every pass counts and every ball goes to where it's supposed to go. It's just that professionalism that they want out there from each other and expect of themselves, more importantly.
0: Ante Milicic, just noticing before as well, when they started on that attack, was desperately urging Ellie Carpenter to get forward as well, to get the fullbacks forward to join in the attacks and give them an extra option as they push forward. Very forceful in his urgings to the side, and again, Carpenter picks the ball up, plays it forward towards Gielnik. She goes back towards Carpenter.
2: Just happens that Carpenter's right in front of the substitute bench, so that's why she's getting most of the directions for this first half. But yes, he's wanting her to run with the ball as well, just to bring in a player or two from New Zealand and make them commit to them.
0: Yeah, as I say, New Zealand, those players are loaded up at the back. Hard for Australia to break them down. They've got a few forward at the moment. They have the ball at the back with Michaela Moore. Her long ball forward, though, just lands on the head of Alana Kennedy, and her cushioned header down drops for Callan Knight. Plays it wide towards Gielnik. Finds its way into the feet of Carpenter. Back from Gielnik to Carpenter once more. Polkinghorn. There's space in front of them, but just drags the ball back. Goes back to goalkeeper Lydia Williams.
2: Well, for his first 27 minutes in charge, he keeps shaking his head, Milicic, and screaming. And so, yes, he's expecting a bit from the players and wanting faster passes and for them to run with the ball more if they've got it.
0: Solid defending again from New Zealand then, not giving Emily Gielnik any room. Going in and making the challenge as she tried to turn the ball out to the touchline. It ran out over the sideline. Throw for New Zealand. Hooked forward now by Riley. Won back by Polkinghorn. Forward it goes. From White, Gregorius, crossfield ball towards Percival. Percival plays it back to Moore. Moore goes long ball downfield, trying to get in behind the Australian defenders. And it goes all the way through to Lydia Williams. One thing Ante Milicic should be happy about is New Zealand can't really find a way through Australia's back line at the moment. They've been hitting a dead end every time and having to resort to the long balls downfield.
1: Yeah, well, even that switch of play that New Zealand had, I mean, Caitlin Ford was back within seconds to, you know, pick up that spare player that had gone forward. So, you know, that's just that work off the ball that Caitlin saw it early and was on her way back before the ball arrived.
0: Ball in field from Ford to Catley. Ford once again back to goal just outside the penalty area on the left-hand side. Goes in field towards Van Egmond, who's dropping deep to collect the ball. Ellie Carpenter's in acres of space on the right. No one near her. She's being urged for by Callan Knight. Crossed into the middle. Sam Kerr leaps. Had a great stop by Naylor. What a header that was from Sam Kerr. Then had to put all the pace on that one herself. Leapt, got ahead to the ball, powered it towards goal, and I think took Naylor a little by surprise.
1: Yeah, I mean, for the size of Sam Kerr, the amount of goals that she scores with her head, she's got such exquisite timing on the ball. You know, it reminds me of her, again, I'll bring up some former players, seeing we're doing that. Alison Foreman, not a very tall player, in the middle of the park.
0: Oh, bursted through the middle to Mika, but almost got him behind the defenders there.
1: But yeah, Alison Foreman, great header of the ball, but not the tallest player on the field.
0: New Zealand have a chance to push forward now. Riley plays it infield towards Hassett. Hassett towards Longo. She goes cross-field. Good ball from her. Out into the right-hand side towards Bowen. Bowen on to Percival. Percival with a deep cross. Headed goals then by Gregorius, who's frustrated with herself. That's the first half chance really New Zealand have created. Gregorius getting in between the defenders, getting ahead to the ball. It skidded off ahead rather than having any direction on it.
1: Yeah, she didn't really get to attack the ball. It was slightly a bit high and behind her, so she couldn't get much power at all on it.
2: And just yesterday, Milicic at the press conference announcing Sam Kerr as the captain to take them to France World Cup. Well, he said he reminds her of Tim Cahill.
0: Well, the ball Almost lost in the middle of the park then by Australia. Shot from the left foot from Bowe.

0: and wide of the target. Probably had more time to take the ball forward than New Zealand, but that's another frustration for the coach then, giving the ball away inside Australia's own half then. At least Callum Knight caught in possession. Polkinghorne plays the ball back towards Williams. Williams plays the ball out to Alana Kennedy. She goes forward towards Caitlin Ford, who's challenged straight away by Percival, nibbling away at her heels. Ford gets away from the challenge, bursts into a gap downfield, tries to play it on towards Sam Kerr. Flag stays down. Kerr into the box. One-on-one with the goalkeeper. Right foot strike, nailer saves. Bounces back towards Ford. Plays it into Kerr again. Kerr crosses to the middle. Deflected away. Gilnick now. She plays it on towards Carpenter. Carpenter with the cross. It hit the arm. Surely then of Hassett. Back into the middle from Carpenter. Naylor brings the ball down. No VAR here. And on the occasion that actually fans want to see the VAR in play, definitely hit the arm of Hassett. And New Zealand breathed a sigh of relief. May have been a little fortunate then in a sense. Her arm was behind. It wasn't going towards the ball. It was definitely out away from the body. But Australia then gilt-edged chances. Sam Kerr denied by Naylor, who's now made three good saves in this first half to keep the score 0-0.
1: Yeah, I think if the VAR was active, it certainly changed the trajectory of the flight. That whether it was a shot or a cross, it changed the the directory of the flight of the ball. So I think it would have been probably a penalty if we had the VAR look at it.
0: Carpenter back towards Polkinghorne. One of those things that people don't want it when you have got it, and then when you haven't got it, people are crying out for it. Ball forward, Kellen Knight on towards Van Egmond. Oh, she tries to slide the ball in behind the defence to Kerr. She gets it into Kerr, who was onside, ran back and got the ball. The New Zealand player stopped for a moment, plays it onto Ford. Ford into the box, well challenged by Percival. Knocks the ball away from her, then keeps it in play before driving it away down the right-hand touchline. Good defending from New Zealand's most capped player.
1: Yeah, Percival did really well there. Obviously, Ford was inside the box. Percival couldn't dive in, otherwise it would have been a PK. So she did really well just to stand her ground and wait for the mistake and slow Ford down.
0: Van Egmond playing the ball out towards the right-hand touchline. Sold Carpenter a little short. The young fullback had to get in play and make the challenge. Feeling the message, Ellie Carpenter, though, now. And she's got some space in front of her. She is moving forward down the right-hand touchline. She's on the ball again, plays it infield to Butt, onto Van Egmond. Kellen Knight out to the left of Catley. Catley with a first-time cross. It lands on the roof of the net then, but well, she gets applause from the fans. I'm sure Steph Catley won't be overly happy with that. Would have liked to have landed it on the head of either Sam Kerr or Emily Gilnick.
1: Yeah, I'd like to see the Matildas maybe get the crosses in a little bit early before New Zealand get back inside their 18-yard box. There's just no room in between the defensive line for New Zealand and the goalkeeper for the Australian attackers to really attack that ball. So it'd be good to see them get that ball movement quicker and sharper and get those balls in early.
2: Well, Naylor's taking her time here. She's actually had a drink of water, then went and picked up the ball, and Tom Samani had a player over getting a water. So the fourth official is just asking them to hurry things up.
0: Well, we're only 33 minutes of the first half here, and there's a few tired legs out there. Still scoreless at the moment. Longo fully recovered from the knock she took earlier on in this half. Ball break crossfield by New Zealand. Gilnick challenging Erzig in the air. I'll say happy Erzig's a match physically for Emily Gilnick, who's I think one of the tallest players in the Australian lineup. Defender for New Zealand, also right up there, 177, 5'10". Imposing presence at the back. Stopped with the ball now. Almost gave that one away. Played it straight to the feet of Van Egmond. Bounced back to Moore. And Longo, Percival. Back once again to Michaela Moore. She goes cross field. Riley nods it on. Hassett trying to get in behind the defenders, but coming across strongly. Claire Polkinghorne taking no prisoners then. Drives it out over the sideline. New Zealand with a throw in towards Riley, the skipper for the Football Ferns. And across the middle of the park, it goes through Longo to Percival. Back to Longo. Played forward towards Hassett. Trying to flick a ball in behind the defence to Grigoris. He just played a ball on then towards White. Appeals for an offside then by the Australian defenders. There was no flag up though.
1: And New Zealand were trying to get that little 1-2 pass in behind, and we did comment earlier that Tom Samani was saying 1-2, 1-2. They're the sort of things that in those tight little areas, get the ball in behind that defensive line when you've got a bit of space to run on. They're the sort of things that obviously both coaches want both teams to do.
0: Well, they've definitely got the physical advantage at the back in terms of height, the Australian players, so obviously keeping it on the floor and moving it around quickly might be New Zealand's best option in there. As they're moving it down the right touchline at the moment, the ball has just drifted out of play, and so it'll be a throw-in for Australia.
1: It's the worst thing as a tall defender. It's the worst thing in the world to come up against short, little, zippy players.
0: Absolutely. Especially if they have the ball on the floor.
1: Yeah.
0: Quite have the long balls played down to you all evening. There's been a few of those from New Zealand so far. They've got it on the floor again now. Betsy Hassett drives in towards the edge of the area, played away by Polkincourt, but Egmont brings it down. Carpenter makes a run forward on the overlap, up the right-hand side of the field, looking for Gielnick, but ball's too close to Riley. Riley plays it infield to Ursig. And on once again from Riley into the feet of Bowen. Bowen pushes up towards the halfway line, but Tamika Puck goes in and makes the challenge. Bowen had a good piece of the front of Butt's shirt. Riley will take the throw from a long way back from where the incident took place, and then Bowen leaves Tamika Butt lying on the floor and looking pleadingly over towards the referee. New Zealand have got him behind them here. Gregorius cuts in field, still going. Sarah Gregorius, right foot strike, bounces just down in front of Lydia Williams, who will be grateful that that shot was in towards her body then and not played either side of her. But first really decent shot on target from New Zealand in this game, and they opened Australia up a bit at the back.
1: Yeah, I think probably everyone in this stadium had their hearts in their mouth at that point of time. It was a real opportunity on that edge of the box with the right foot just on the left side. It could have swung in either side of Lydia Williams. Could have been 1-0 down to the Matildas.
0: Australia looking to surge forward then. Sam Clare just waiting for the ball to reach her, and Ursig got in there in front of her and knocks the ball away. Hassett trying to play a ball in behind the Australian defenders once again, and Anna Kennedy very calmly just sidefoots the ball back to Lydia Williams. Out to Polkincourt, and then Williams plays it away again into a slightly empty area in the middle of the park, but at least Keller Knight was the first player to get there. Just ahead of the forward run of Rhea Percival, who's got into the middle of the park at the moment. Played on by Australia now towards Ford. Van Egmon had the ball knocked away from her, but it falls kindly once again for the Matildas, and Caitlin Ford, Keller Knight, goes out towards the touchline. Andy Carpenter was watching the ball then for a minute, but reacted in time to keep that ball in play. Australia moving out towards the left touchline once again, and Steph Catley. You know, her ball forward is deflected back and then chipped on by Rosie White. Gregorius trying to get on the end of this, and the flag eventually went up then from the assistant referee. Oh, as usual, waiting for the player to actually get involved in the action, but he didn't wait then until the ball was virtually on Lydia Williams' toe before raising the flag.
1: Yeah, it's one rule that I did not like when that came in. It meant that I had to do an awful lot of running when I knew that it was offside, yeah. But I still had to wait to see if the line person's flag went up.
0: Yeah, it drives me mad all the time. Do you think, well, surely that's an offside? And yeah, they wait until the very last minute before confirming that it actually is, as Australia now pushing forward on the left. Ford. Catley gives it back to Caitlin Ford on the byline, cuts the ball back. Mike Ford kindly for Emily Van Egmond, who turns the ball wide of the target when it seemed easier to score. It skewed off the top of her boot and bounced wide of the left-hand upright and behind for a goal kick. Should be 1-0 to Australia.
1: Emily will be absolutely cursing herself on that one. That was put on a dinner plate for her, and she skewed it off to the side. She will be utterly disappointed with that. That was, you could have backpassed it, the keeper, and it would have gone in.
2: She could have, she had enough time to even stop it and shoot. That's how much open space she had. And, well, everyone, even Lisa Devana, who's about 2 metres from me, had already started celebrating.
0: Well, talking about the 1-2s as well, quick 1-2s, that's exactly what Australia did on that occasion. Catley and Ford combined superbly well then to create that chance for Australia. Remains goalless.
1: Yeah, the tide's turned a little bit in this game. New Zealand's actually gone more back to a 4-4-2, and I think that's really put a lot more pressure on the midfield for the Matildas, and they haven't been able to get as much freedom in the middle of the park.
0: Well, New Zealand again, picking up the ball now through Bowen. She goes back towards Moore. Moore out to the right. Stott, who's slotted into that right-back position, and she goes all the way back to goalkeeper Erin Naylor. Naylor, good strike of the ball to drive it away downfield. And knocked away. It was an offside decision then against New Zealand, and so free kick for Australia, deep inside their own half. Could pick up that with the way that they've just shuffled things around. It's a fairly major change. I was thrown a little bit before with Rhea Percival, who'd been sitting there at right back for most of the game, suddenly in a very advanced position in the middle of the park, but she's playing in the centre of midfield with Bowen at the moment, and she's just had the ball passed straight to her as well, has Percival.
1: Yeah, they've done a great job, New Zealand. Tommy's obviously maybe in that break told them to, you know, push that extra one into midfield and sit more as a 4-4-2. The disappointment is the Matildas haven't been able to figure out how to capitalise and counter-attack that strategic move by the Ferns.
0: Crossfield ball by New Zealand, flicks on off the head of Gielnick. Riley happy to let that one bounce wide out over the sideline. She launches the throw down the touchline. Polkinghorne heads the ball away. Riley collects it once again just inside the Australian half. And it goes now to Bowen. Bowen back to Moore. Moore drives that one out to the touchline. It was some purpose, but just wide of the intended target out there. Annalie Longo, who's never going to keep that one in play at the rate that the ball was travelling.
1: Yeah, that was certainly, if she was doing a switch from one side to the other, it probably would have got there, but a bit too much from halfway across the field.
0: Ball on the right touchline for Australia now. Carpenter plays it on towards Gielnick. Turned around the corner looking for Tamika Butt, but New Zealand win the ball back once again. Knocked out over the sideline. It'll be a throw-in for Australia. Carpenter launches it long. Erceg powerfully wins that one in the air. Knocked it out over the sideline. Gielnick tries to take it quickly. I'm not quite sure who she was aiming for anyway when she did take it quickly, but referee not happy with where she took it from, so it's knocked back to the original point. Carpenter plays the ball infield and gives it away. Passes it straight into the feet of White. Drilled downfield. Bounces in behind Alana Kennedy. Sarah Gregorius getting in behind her, going to ground. Half appealing then to the referee that she may have been impeded by Alana Kennedy.
1: I think it was more just a clash of bodies. Alana Kennedy definitely just had eyes on the ball, and I think that's just two bodies trying to get to the ball first, and obviously Alana Kennedy's size won out on that one.
2: Well, the last 10 minutes, so probably we won't want to see how many turnovers they have managed, the Matildas. Some sloppy passing.
0: Yeah, they've just lost their way, just 2.5 minutes of regular time left to go until the interval. There was a reasonably lengthy stoppage with the injury to Annalie Longo before. See if the fourth official's board is working. As Shannon was noticing earlier on in the other game, it seemed to have packed up midway through the second half. It's a long ball downfield by New Zealand. Lydia Williams comes out of a technical area, drives it up towards halfway. Gielnick brings it down, rolled back towards Carpenter. Carpenter plays it infield towards Callan Knight onto Polkinghorne. She plays it across the back line into the feet of Alana Kennedy, and Kennedy drives it crossfield to Steph Catley. Not the best first touch, but enough just to knock it into her path. Crossed into the middle. Nodded on at the near post. Might drop for Gielnick with a strike, and it goes in. Skids under the feet of Abby Erceg at the back. And Erceg, whose initial header then had played the ball away to the big forward. And Gielnick with a left-foot strike that New Zealand could have cleared but didn't. And with about a minute to go until half-time, the Matildas have the lead. It's Australia 1, New Zealand 0.
1: Yeah, it's that crucial time, that 5 minutes before the half-time break. Coaches absolutely loathe it, but love it when their team scores. That play started all the way back with Alana Kennedy, had an amazing switch of play from the middle of the field all the way out to Steph Catley. Took about half of the New Zealand defence out with that one. Quick cross in. And even though it went behind the front runners, Gielnick was in there, coming in at the back post, left foot shot, kept it low, kept it on target. I think it may have even taken a deflection off one of the defenders.
2: Yeah, I'd probably say that as well, Cheryl. It might just have got a slight deflection, but great cross in as well from Catley. Had great height on it, so once it was cleared, it was anyone's ball as it dropped down. But sixth goal there for the Australian Gielnick, so that's a pretty good, impressive boot from her right into that left corner.
0: Yeah, just watched that a couple of times on the replay. It actually did take a slight flick off her thing. I'm not sure it was actually missing the target, but it just brushed off the back of her heel as New Zealand look for an instant riposte here with Wilson riding away down the left-hand side of the field, looking to get that cross into the middle, takes deflection. Just 1 minute of time to be added at the end of this first half, which thought it may have been a little more with that injury break to Annalie Longo. Seemed longer than a minute, but actually she was down on the ground. But as it is, just 1 minute of time to be added at the end of this half. And New Zealand, as we head into that 1 minute, have got this corner kick from the left-hand side of the field. Percival's come across to take it, swing it in off her right boot. In towards the back post, Lydia Williams punches clear, headed back into the danger area. Lydia Williams goes down well to cuts the ball into her body, brings it down to the floor and throws it out over on quickly and gets the ball clear. Maybe that's the last chance of the first half by New Zealand. Also, Australia may have had a chance to break away down the other end of the field, but the ball has been won back by the football ferns.

0: One back by Caitlin Ford. Does well. Plays it on to Van Egmond. She plays it out to the left towards Catley. And there in the background, you'll hear the whistle from the referee. And Australia will go in at half-time satisfied with the score, if not necessarily overall the performance, as Ante Milicic was very quickly pacing his way up the tunnel at half-time, I think composing his thoughts to give them a half-time address, because Australia certainly started the stronger in the first half, created a few more chances, but New Zealand mixed things up, came back into the game more and more, and were probably having the better of things before Australia did get their goal.
1: Yeah, probably about 20 minutes before the break, New Zealand really came back into the game, had a few chances and opportunities on goal. You know, they were playing the ball well. Australia really didn't have much possession in the final third, and, you know, from the rest of the first half, Australia were all over. They were dominating and probably had up to maybe 70% of possession in the first 20 minutes of the game. New Zealand did really well to come back. Tommy's done a great job in changing that formation a bit, and I think Ante will probably go in and have a bit of a word to the girls about why they didn't capitalise and change what they did when the New Zealand formation changed. You know, they're the things at a World Cup when you're playing the best teams in the world. A slight change from the coach, you need to be able to counter that.
0: Very different approaches from the two benches at half-time. Not sure if you saw that, Shannon, at half-time. How long Tom Somani and his coaching staff are still out on the field?
2: Yeah, he's just gone down the tunnel, exactly. So there was five of them in deep discussion, and Naylor was in the midst of all that discussion as well. So the goalkeeper for New Zealand getting some instructions. Tom Somani had a piece of paper and was looking down with his assistants and chatting through it. As you mentioned, Ante Milicic, as soon as the whistle went, he'd seen enough and gone up to the tunnel. And that applause you would have heard is Gilnick, the goal scorer, the sole goal scorer for this match for Matildas. She got a rousing applause as she just spoke to the TV broadcast, and then when she went up the tunnel on her own, it was a huge applause. Every Matilda player, though, was given a water bottle, either on the pitch or as they were heading up the tunnel. So, I mean, we even talked to Ante Milicic about that yesterday, an unusual lead-up to a game as well. He's had 3 days camp. He was only named coach on last Tuesday, so I think they've had a lot of work done as well. Normally, they wouldn't have that much, I guess, practice and training under their legs, so could see why they're a little tired and probably relieved half-time is here.
0: Yeah, thanks, Shannon. Well, it's interesting, though, to see that almost attention to detail if they are actually there handing the water bottles to the players on the way off. Little things like that as well, which I think the Matildas have probably had ingrained in them in their camps the past few years, that make a bit of a difference. As you walk off the field as a player and you are probably blowing a bit at half-time, to get a drink put in your hand is probably a big help.
1: Yeah, oh, absolutely. I mean, it's been part of the Matildas culture for a long time, and, you know, even back, there's times when I wasn't playing through injury or whatever it was, and I didn't care that it, you know, I might have been team captain, I might have been the oldest player there, but I wouldn't care if I was carrying the balls in at halftime and handing out water bottles and picking things up. It's, you're a team effort to get out there, and if it means I can get another, you know, 150 mils into one of the players to rehydrate at halftime, that's part of my job as a team, as the Matildas, to make sure we can win the game and give ourselves every opportunity to do the best we can.
0: Yeah, absolutely. Well, interesting to know what's going on in the dressing rooms at halftime, what the two coaches are trying to pass on to their players and how they'll come out at the start of the second half. Great scene here at Leichhardt Oval, Australia leading by 0-0 at halftime, and fantastic to see the mini roos out on the field, all the youngsters having a great kick around on the field at half time. Fantastic to be able to do that at an international football match at half time. We'll be back with all of the second half action for you very shortly here on ABC News Radio, all around Australia and the ABC Listen app.
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0: Yes, welcome back to Leichhardt Oval. The second half not too far away here in Australia's first game in the Cup of Nations. They lead New Zealand by 0-0. A goal just before half-time from Emily Gilnick separates these two sides. Earlier on this evening, there was a 5-0 win for Korea against Argentina. Impressive performance by the Korean outfit there. Next up for Australia as well. Now, I mentioned a little earlier on, World Cup obviously is the main goal this year. Gets underway in France in June. Australia First match is in Valenciennes in the north of France on the 9th of June.

0: they travel to the south of France to take on Brazil in Montpellier. And the final match is at the foot of the Alps in Grenoble, taking on Jamaica. New Zealand also at the World Cup. They start off in Le Havre, a harbour town in the north of France, on the 11th of June. They follow that up by playing in Grenoble on the 15th, and they complete their campaign in Montpellier on the 20th against Cameroon. Interestingly, they're at the last World Cup in Canada. They're in the same group as the Netherlands and Canada. They're in the same group with them again this time around, only Cameroon different for New Zealand. So a tough group for Tom Samani's side to deal with as well when they get over to the tournament in France. But some positive signs out there that we've seen, that he's starting to, you know, he's getting to grips with the players that he's got and the best way of using them.
1: Yeah, absolutely. I mean, you know, Tommy's been around a lot of World Cups and a lot of qualifiers and all that sort of thing. Years ago, we used to have to go through Oceania as well. And, you know, yes, it's an easier path through Oceania, but I think being part of the Asian Confederation, you've got, that's when I think our Matildas game changed, because we had to be competitive to make World Cups and Olympics. So, you know, Tommy's doing a really good job with his team. To see what he's done out there with them tonight, change that formation. The girls have worked hard the entire time. They've seen the benefits of that little bit of a change in their formation and how that can change a game. You know, Tommy's going to be really impressed with that. And, you know, Tommy's one in the change rooms. He doesn't really, you know, get too worked up and keeps things quite simple for the players. He probably talked to a few individuals on their own and, you know, mostly just let them regroup before he starts to talk. So, you know, I think he'd be really happy with what the team's done, and I think he'd be happy going in 1-0. Bit disappointed it happened in the last minute of the game, though.
0: For the Australian side in there, and obviously Ante Milic, it's a bit more of an unknown quantity, because, you know, you would have had a lot to do with him in his previous roles, and he's had mostly involved with, as I say, assistant to Ange Postecoglou with the men's national side. He's been an assistant to Tony Popovich. He's coached at junior levels as well around the Australian football setup. But first time we've seen him as the head coach of a national side and running his own race there. And clearly he's got his own ideas, but interesting to see how he works with the players who are just getting to know him as well over the past week.
1: Yeah, that's right. I mean, I think I can only surmise what's going on. I mean, the players have been used to a similar standard of play, the patterns of play, the players around and what's expected. You know, he wouldn't want to come in straight away and just change completely everything. The players are still going to default back to what they do naturally. So it is a work in progress, and I'm sure we'll see over this tournament just how much the team may change, or the formation may change, or, you know, the different things. We've already seen him wanting to get those players up front, Ellie Carpenter to go forward, which is not highly unusual. You still need someone to come back and help support the ball. So it'll be interesting to see how things transpire over the next two games as well.
0: How much do you think you can change, though, in the course of three games in quick succession? You know, you're playing over the week. You don't have a lot of training time, I suppose, in between those games, because you've got recovery time and everything else. And they're playing again on Sunday. They've got to travel to Brisbane. But there's not an awful lot more he can really do over the next couple of weeks of intensive training.
1: No, there's not a great deal he can change, but it's those little changes like what we saw with Tommy, changing from a 3-5 or whatever formation he had to go on to start with to a more traditional 4-4-2. And I think we'll see that from Ante, just those small subtle changes to see how the girls cope with it, how they change and what needs to happen, a few player differences and how they're going to cope with different requests from them, from the coach.
0: Well, talking about requests from the coach, just see if there's been any made at halftime to different players about to make their way out onto the field. The New Zealand players are the first out at the start of the second half. And just doing a very quick head count out there. They've got 11 players out there on the field, so it doesn't look like they're making any changes right at the start of this second half. And Australia's players are a little slower coming out. There's 8 out there at the moment. And see if there are changes in the wind, although we're a 9th coming out now with Elise Kellen-Knight as they make their way back out over the edge of the field for the start of the second half. I'll start with the New Zealand lineup and pretty much how they ended the first half. They'll start with Erin Naylor in goal. Back four for them of Rebecca Stott and right back, Michaela Moore and Abby Erceg in the centre of defence, and Abby Riley at left back. Then in midfield, Rhea Percival, Annalie Longo, Katie Bowen and Betsy Herbert, and up front Sarah Gregorius and Rosie White. That could change. It's not how it started the game, but that's how they ended that first half. Australia, and we're just waiting to see if there are any further players coming out of the dressing room at the moment because there's a bit of discussion going on between referee here this evening, referee Kajiyama of Japan. Well, there's some more players yet to make it out of the tunnel. Oh, there you go. There's Alana Kennedy, who's come racing out of the tunnel now and out onto the field of play. But I think that means that's the 11th player out there, so Australia will be unchanged, which means Lydia Williams in goal, Ellie Carpenter at right back, Steph Catley at left back, Claire Polkinghorne, Alana Kennedy in the centre of defence, and then at least Callan Knight and Tamika Butler, the holding midfielders, with Emily Van Egmond in midfield as well. Caitlin Ford on the left, Emily Gilnick on the right, Sam Kerr through the middle, although that front three changed around constantly through the first 45 minutes.
1: Just three up front.
0: Yeah. But, yeah, looks like they're going to be similar at the start of the second half for Australia. We're underway here at Leichhardt Oval. Australia leading by a goal to nil against New Zealand. Emily Gilnick scoring in the 44th minute of the first half. And Australia starting with the ball in their possession now at the back with Claire Polkinghorne, plays it out to the right-hand touchline. Back towards Polkinghorne. She surges forward. The ball slid into the path of Gilnick. Out towards the right hand of the field. And Carpenter, lovely little drag back taking on Riley. Carpenter stepping over the ball once again. Wanting some help now, though. Gets it from at least Kellen Knight. Her ball in towards Gilnick. It was a heavy first touch, but she kept on to possession. Still going. Flicks it nicely down the right touchline. Carpenter with the early crosses. Swings it into the middle. Drops for Ford. Off a chest. Over the bar. And it goes behind for a goal kick. But a snapshot there from Caitlin Ford. Not too far away from hitting the target.
1: Yeah, great control by Ford off the chest. Dropped it straight off the foot for a first-time volley. And, you know, it'd be great imagining, you know, having that ball come across. Sam Kerr misses it. And you've got Caitlin Ford coming in from behind. There's so many attacks for the Matildas going forward. So many players that can score goals out there.
0: And just a welcome to our listeners on Grandstand Digital who've joined us now towards the end of the first half. Now you've been with us for a little while. Just a recap on the first half. Australia leading by a goal to nil here. Against New Zealand, scoring just before half-time from Emily Gilnick. Earlier on, South Korea had beaten Argentina by 5-0. As New Zealand pushing forward now, shot from just outside the area then from Rosie White, not having the power on that to really trouble Lydia Williams at half a side of goal. And then played forward by Australia again. Rolled back by Carpenter into the feet of Polkinghorne. Across the back line she goes to Alana Kennedy. Kennedy drives the ball out towards the left-hand touchline. Bounces into the path. Steph Catley played infield towards Caitlin Ford. Almost left the ball behind her. Whipped it in towards the middle. Looking to get it to Van Egmond. Van Egmond might get a chance. Sam Kerr wrapped a foot around the ball. Just couldn't quite hit the target. Just wide at the left-hand upright. Another great opportunity for Australia. A couple of chances coming early at the start of this second half. You would hope that would please coach Ante Milicic a little more. There's Shannon Bird down on the sideline. Hive of activity, the Matildas bench at the moment.
2: Yeah, they're obviously working out changes that they want regardless of what happens in this next couple of minutes, because Ante has had three people. They've been whispering. There's lots of rioting going on. And, well, you talk about goal scoring. Lisa Devana looks like she might be the one that's going to warm up.
0: Keep her eyes posted there as Tamika Butt plays the ball in the overlap. Steph Catley's ball into the middle, headed clear. One more at the back for New Zealand. And I couldn't help laughing at Ante Milicic jumping up and down in the technical area. Furious there wasn't a player there to collect the ball. As the ball's played forward by New Zealand now. And
2: furious or just practicing his header action, I don't know. He's very, very animated in the second half. And we're, what, 3 minutes in?
0: Good play then by Alana Kennedy at the back. Takes the ball into a stride, surges forward, feeds it on now to Caitlin Ford. She's challenged in the middle of the park by Rhea Percival. Referee waving play on despite Ford ending face first down. Carpenter on the overlap, down by the byline, pulls it back into the middle. Might yet break for Caitlin Ford on the edge of the box. Takes a touch into the area. Pass one, pass two. Can't get past the third. And Abby Erzeg plays the ball away up towards the halfway line. It drops for Polkinghorne. Australia can build from the back once again. Back towards Polkinghorne. Plenty of gold shirts further forward. Carpenter on the overlap to Gilnick. In behind Riley. Cuts it back first time. Erzeg's there to play the ball away. And it drops for Rhea Percival. And Rhea Percival can drive the ball downfield.
1: There's been a couple of times now that Ellie Carpenter's got round Gilnick out on the outside and got some good crosses in. I think that's their success, for one of the front runners to come in and then get an overlap to create that overlap with the four across the back. They're marked up pretty well with the three up front for the Matildas.
0: Catley in the middle of the park, tussling for the ball with Bowen. Bowen wins out. She looks to push forward now, played wide to the right. New Zealand giving the ball away then. Longo's ball was really well read by Claire Polkinghorne. Lurched forward and plays it on towards Kennedy. Kennedy's ball into the box is just behind Caitlin Ford. It's headed clear by Percival. It'll drop down again for Steph Catley. Australia's vice-captain plays it to Kellen Knight. On it goes to Butt. Nicely done by Butt. Cuts inside. One challenge. Tries to prod it into the area. It's played away by New Zealand. Hassett has it now. Her long ball. Looks to get in behind the Australian back four. Played away by Polkinghorne. You can commanding at the back, Claire Polkinghorne. She rolls it across the back line into the feet of Alana Kennedy. Catley on the left-hand touchline. And towards Kennedy. Kennedy on towards Van Egmond on the halfway line. Catley once again. Just holding onto possession of the ball. Rolled back into the feet of Kennedy. Callum Knight. Pirouettes in the centre circle into Butt. Polkinghorne. Butt again on the right hand side of the field, just on the halfway line. Van Egmond now in the centre circle, plays it on towards Kennedy. Ronnie Kennedy now to the left touchline, along the floor. Catley back to Kennedy, infield towards Van Egmond. To Callum Knight. Ford, who shoots from distance, it bounces back off the legs of Berseg. Ball roll back to goalkeeper Naylor by Riley. Naylor's long ball downfield falls nicely into the path of Betsy Hassett. Hassett, a little back heel, keeps control of the ball, battling for it with Carpenter. In fact, then ran straight into Callum Knight, who side foots it wide to Gielnick, who's got a chance to put a head down and run forward infield. Sam Kerr has the ball now, running through one challenge. Ball bounces off her shins and back to Carpenter. She plays infield towards Van Egmond. Polkinghorne. Carpenter again on the right-hand side of the field.
2: And a great gathering just behind the goals of Naylor. So where the Australians are running towards at the northern end, there's about 20 vocal, massive flags and a huge banner at the front of them saying Matildas. So great atmosphere at Leichhardt, and I reckon they would have got at least their 7,000 they wanted.
0: Yeah, just hear the final tally as Alana Kennedy came forward, looked to play it out towards the left, but slipped as she did so. In New Zealand, that'll be an offside flag going up against Gregorius. Just delayed the pass a touch then, Rosie White, which frustrated Sarah Gregorius.
1: Yeah, Polkinghorne and Kennedy have done a really good job at the back. They've caught the New Zealanders offside up front a lot of the time, and that saves an awful lot of running for the defence and the midfield and position on the field as well. So Polkinghorne and Kennedy have done a really good job tonight.
0: Ball chipped down the right-hand channel. Gielnick will just keep that in play. Whips the cross into the middle. Horrible ball bouncing in the box, headed away by Stott. Might drop for Ford. Played downfield. Big appeals for a handball. You might have had a better angle to see that than we did, Shannon, as the ball's bounced high into the area once again. It's rolled out over the line. It'll be a goal kick for New Zealand. In fact, it's being signalled as a corner kick. How strange in the way Naylor just left the ball and let it run out over the line, thinking she got the goal kick. In fact, it's a corner.
2: Yeah, well, look, it wasn't a blatant handball like I thought the other one was. It probably was just a little bit higher. But, yeah, a little bit of confusion there. And now a good chance for the Matildas with the corner.
0: Move across to take it from the left, Callum Knight and Caitlin Ford. 8 minutes of the second half have elapsed. Still 1-0 to Australia. Callum Knight strikes this one in towards the back post, headed clear by Percival. It'll drop for Catley outside the area. Catley took a time to bring it under control. Does now to Carpenter. Carpenter chips it into the middle. Headed away well then by Michaela Moore. It'll drop for Van Egmond, who tried to take that one as it was coming down out in front of her, and it skewed off the outside of her right boot and went away from goal behind for a goal kick, which now they can take and clear the lines for New Zealand.
1: Yeah, a bit disappointing again from Emily. She hasn't really hit one sweet on target. Probably would have been a better option to get the ball back under control, get it out wide again and try and get another cross in.
0: Mind, of course, you'll game two on Sunday. Quentin Hull, Amy Chapman and Jade North bringing you the commentary of that one from Lang Park in Brisbane. Probably up against Korea on Sunday after their big win earlier on today. Australia looking to build on their 1-0 advantage here at the moment. The ball's with Sam Kerr. Feeds it wide to the right touchline to Gilnick, who can't quite keep it in play. It runs out over the sideline. And it's a throw-in, but it's actually down on the ground for New Zealand to take it and try and clear their lines.
2: Well, the Australian side are going to make their first change, and it'll be interesting to see who comes off, because one of the assistants and physios have just started making some ice pack bags. So whoever's coming off is either being monitored or is carrying something that they need to keep an eye on.
0: Hard to pick who's coming on. There's four of them just all been waved back around now to all come back down to the bench to get their final instructions.
2: Alloway. Ah. And Pelias.
0: Followed by a couple more. There's away down the right is Bowen for New Zealand.
2: No, I think they're just making them all have a look.
0: Good ball. Back in field then for New Zealand. In towards Stott. Stott rolls the ball on. It might drop in the box, but to White in an offside position. And the flag goes up. And Australia can get the ball away. Just pushing and probing around the Australian back line then New Zealand, but not managing to make any real inroads as Australia have played it away with Catley. Back it goes to Kennedy. Across the back line to Polkinghorne. Kellen Knight just sprints cross field to collect the ball. Gives it back.
2: Ned and Cheryl, unless four are coming on, which, you know, it seems they might be playing games down here, but we could have four.
0: They're all taking plenty of instruction on board there. It's a little group meeting as Australia at the moment still continuing on the field to probe this New Zealand side and try and find a way through for goal number two. Caitlin Ford goes cross field to Ellie Carpenter. Good ball out towards the right. Played down the right-hand channel to Gielnick. Steps over the ball, plays to Carpenter on the overlap, gets the ball, cuts it back. Well cleared away then by Moore at the back for New Zealand. Good defending, gets the ball away and knocks it out over the side for a throw for Australia. We're just being sent back a few metres then by the referee. And, Carpenter will take this throw. Throwing forward to Gielnick. Chipped into the box, looking for Kerr or Van Egmond. It was hooked away by Erceg. Callan Knight tussling for the ball and winning it back for Australia. Gives it all the way back to Polkinghorne, back to Callan Knight. Slides it forward towards Sam Kerr. Bounces away off Kerr, back to Callan Knight again, who's the fulcrum for this Australian side at the moment. Ford onto Butt. Plays it onto Polkinghorne. Pushed to the right-hand touchline out towards Carpenter. Carpenter. Gielnick. Australia keeping the ball for a sustained period of time here. Looking to make some inroads into this New Zealand back line. Ball comes out from the right-hand touchline from Carpenter. We've had more time on the ball than Casey Bowen for New Zealand. She just hammered it away. Back out over the sideline for another throw to Australia when New Zealand could have broken the shackles slightly there. Australia have a throw. It's in towards Ford. Ford just trying to roll it into the box in towards Sam Kerr, but it was too far in front of her. Clearance away. Kennedy wins it in the air. Played out to the right touchline towards Carpenter, who impedes Hassett, and it's a free kick for New Zealand and a chance for them to get the ball away. That was a long spell of play then for Australia, keeping onto the ball, just being patient, just trying to push forward and find a way through the New Zealand defence.
1: Yeah, they were certainly patient with the ball, but I'd like to see a lot more movement up front from the two wide players. You know, Gielnick and Ford, I think if they can make contact with their wide defender and just draw them inside and come in on a 45-degree angle, the defender's got a choice whether they stay with the player or hold their position. If they hold their position, the player can get the ball, but if the player if the player then goes with the attacker, the Australian attacker, it becomes a big gap for the wide player for Australia to make that run in behind. I think they need to start getting those overlaps.
0: Well, Sam Kerr's pulled out to the right now. Drives it cross field. There's a good chase there from Butt. Gets the cross into the middle. Does Butt onto the top of the penalty area, but one in the air by Rhea Percival. It drops down for Hassett. Hassett looking for Gregoris. Again, really well marshalled at the back by Polkinghorne and Kennedy, pushing a very high line. And Gregoris permanently looking over his shoulder to see if she's drifted offside. She dropped deep then, picked up the ball. But a ball downfield is hit a little too far. It runs through and Polkinghorne runs back to collect the ball. Across the back line, Australia go.
2: And Kennedy. Lisa Devanna not too far from coming into the action.
0: Well, after that marathon information session there with the four of them all getting a very, very thorough briefing. So we might be getting some changes very shortly. Australia had just given the ball away. It's been knocked out over the sideline again for another throw for New Zealand just inside the Australian half. Stock will take it. She'll look to launch it forward down that right touchline. Brought down nicely then by White as the captain goes in and makes the challenge. Tom Somani, the Football Ferns coach, wanted a free kick then. Nothing doing. Played for by Australia. Kerr battling for the ball with Moore. And Moore stands up to the challenge very well as a long ball played forward in centre box. Gregoris lobs the ball over Williams. It just curls away from goal and goes behind for a goal kick. But out of nothing then, Sarah Gregoris latched onto that one. Got a foot under the ball, just curving away from goal, even though it had beaten Lydia Williams.
1: Yeah, New Zealand did really well there, beat the offside trap. Alana Kennedy had come in just a touch to mark someone up, thought the ball was going short, and the player came from a bit off, just came off Claire Polkinghorne and ran into the gap, made a great little run.
2: Nope, they're going to make four changes, so Pelias is just getting her final instructions from Ante Milicic, and what a big night for her as well. The Sky Blues captain that was there with the W League lifted the trophy only a couple of weeks ago. She'll be coming out for her first cap in 4 years. Harrison will come on, and she was only a late inclusion after Legazzo didn't come up from an ankle injury from that W League grand final. And Alloway and Lisa Devanna are all about to come into the action.
0: Big change from Ante Milicic then in the offing very shortly. We've had 61 minutes played. Australia leading by a goal to nil. New Zealand just had their best chance to level things up from Sarah Gregoris. As it is, that Emily Gielnick goal just before half-time is what divides these two sides at the moment. Claire Polkinghorne has the ball at the back for Australia. Plays it into the feet of Alana Kennedy. Kennedy across the back to Van Egmond. To Polkinghorne.
1: The game certainly lost a little bit of zip out of it, so I say Ante's picked that up, getting four new players on. I mean, it's a hard position to be in, just taking over. You want to probably start, well, here we go down the left.
0: Oh, Steph Catley got the ball, and then as she tried to play it infield, Stott was on it very quickly, made the challenge. That might give us the break in the game necessary for these changes to be made. In fact, the referee has decided, yep.
2: This will take a while. There's four of them.
0: Well, so, yes, exactly as Shannon was saying. I've just better get the pen out and start making some notes
2: here. Alana Kennedy is off and Laura Alloway is on for her. Coming off is Samantha Kerr and on is Lisa Devanna. Coming off Emily Van Egmond as well. And I think the board's just run out. They don't even have time to get them all off.
0: Yeah, Amy Harrison for that, and Chloe Legazzo. Oh, sorry, Teresa Pelias as well as the other players come on into the middle. Kellen Knight is the other player who has gone. So those are the four changes for Australia. So, as you just mentioned though, Cheryl, it is the chance maybe to freshen things up a little bit for Australia. Those fresh legs out on the field of play. I don't know if there's going to be an awful lot of change in the way that the side lines up as a result of that. Devanna's come out wide. Caitlin Ford's gone into the middle up front. Laura Alloway, obviously, a straight swap at the back with her just going into the central defence. And Teresa Pelias is sitting right in front of the back four.
1: Yeah, and basically the depth of this Matildas team, this is a team that could have gone out on any given night. So they've all played together before. It's not an unusual scenario for them. But Ante probably needs to go and see what all these players can do. He doesn't have too many games that he's got to actually watch these players on the field in a full international to make his decisions about how he's going to play, what players he's going to do. And it's even those, you know, final two or three positions that may be touch and go for a lot of players out there of who's actually going to travel to France.
0: Well, as I mentioned before, two players not included here in this squad are Katrina Gorrie and Kaya Simon, who both suffered injuries. I'd like to keep them out for a few months, but they're both
2: expected to be fit. Put Legazo in that too, Ned.
0: Yeah, who's just went down on the eve of this squad. So
2: didn't come up after that ankle injury in the W League finals. You know she's actually in the squad. But, Harrison now getting the opportunity to show what she can do as a late replacement.
0: Does that happen as well, that a player comes in as a late call-up and then they actually go on to do great things as New Zealand pushing forward down the right. Poor cross from Gregorius, played away by Australia, and Tamika Buck galloping away downfield. It's played on towards Lisa Devanna, who gets a first touch on the board, is brought down by Stott. Free kick to Australia, just in from the left-hand touchline. And a yellow card, the first of the game, has been shown then to Rebecca Stott. So she's the first player to go into the referee's notebook here this evening.
1: Tell you what, I wouldn't like to be a defender out there. You see Sam Kerr go off and you think, oh, yeah, you know, I'm going to get a bit of a break, and then Lisa Devanna comes on and you're like, oh my goodness, I've got another one to chase. But that's the depth. You know, that is a great thing. And, you know, these girls, to see so many players out there that could be sitting on the bench, that the ones that are actually sitting on the bench that still could be on the field, and the ones that injured that still could be part of that first 11. You know, it's a fantastic position for these girls to be in.
2: New Zealand just about to make their first change if they can get the board working.
0: There you go.
2: And we'll see Satchel coming into the action for Gregorius.
0: It was quite funny because the board was just showing Satchel's number 19, up on the board. There was no number of a player to come off, although Paige Satchel was just trying to indicate out there to Sarah Gregorius that it was her who was supposed to be coming off, but she was waiting until the official put it up on the scoreboard. So, ball whipped in from this free kick, punched away then. Harrison with the delivery, hooked back into the box, it's high in the air, hits the bar, bounces away, headed back towards goal. Caught on the third attempt by the keeper then, Naylor. It was Emily Gielnick again with the final touch with the header.
1: She just was on the back foot. She couldn't get enough power going backwards.
0: Well, New Zealand pushing forward away down the left now. Paige Satchel will latch onto that ball. But played away by Carpenter. Australia winning it back, and Polkinghorne has it. Pushes it into the feet of Polias. She rolls it back to Lydia Williams. Pushed away along the floor. Polkinghorne. Australia with it on the right-hand side of the field. Buck goes all the way back to Alloway. Alloway out to the left towards Steph Catley. Back to Alloway. The ball forward into the feet of Butt. Carpenter on the right, plays it forward to Devanna, who's popped up on the right side. Push forward, good ball in towards Caitlin Ford. Takes and turns well, but Rhea Percival got back involved and knocked the ball away from her very well there. The long ball downfield, Satchel wasn't able to get onto that one because she collided slightly with Alloway as they were both jostling for position as that ball was coming forward. And all the way through to Lydia Williams. Now Polias has it just outside the centre circle, pushed across to the right-hand touchline. Back it goes to Polkinghorne. Back to Williams. Alloway goes, slides it into the feet of Caitlin Ford inside the centre circle, spins and plays it out towards the right-hand touchline, but too far ahead of either Carpenter or Devanna. Riley gets there, plays it away. Polkinghorne wins it back for Australia. Roll back to Butt. Polias. Played in towards the edge of the area, although Amy Harrison battling for the ball and losing out then to Longo. In New Zealand pushing forward and Satchel drifting offside only just inside the Australian half then, but straight away Laura Alloway has come onto the field and continuing where Alana Kennedy left off. They played the high line, pushed up, and Satchel ran several metres offside.
1: Yeah, and that's the beauty about these players having played together for so long and so many players playing in different positions. You know, they've all been a first 11 player at some point. Alloway was in there as a first 11 for a while. Alana Kennedy and Polk's both been in there at different times as first 11. So they've all played together. They all know what's expected and they're all experienced.
0: Well, Pelias just got the ball caught under her feet a little then. It's giving it back to New Zealand. A shot from a long way out then from Rosie White. It was ambitious, but it hit the target. It got Lydia Williams backpedalling. She took the catch fairly comfortably above her head, but another metre or so high then, that could have been very interesting.
1: Yeah, absolutely. I mean, Lydia's pretty quick on her feet. She's actually one of the quick... Well, she was, when I was around, one of the quickest players in the team off the line. So, you know, that makes a big difference as a defender when you've got a player that can come out or a goalkeeper that can...
0: There's Lisa DeBanner. Who's still got a fair turn of foot about her as well. Picks up the ball, tries to turn it back into the area and towards Caitlin Ford. It deflects off Ford, who went charging after the ball, but it sits down nicely in front of goalkeeper Erin Naylor, and she can wave the ball away. The goalkeeper is looking for a bit of movement downfield. Some movement, I think, on the New Zealand bench as the fourth officials just trying to get the board working once again. Once they make some changes.
2: Well, they need to make it work quickly because I can tell you it needs enough lead up to the next player that is getting instructions. Hayley Raso is getting her final instructions to come into the game. And for those that don't know, 6 months ago, she had a horrific football injury where she had three vertebrae broken in a sickening clash collision in a football match in America. So when she comes on for this international match, there is going to be a lot of great memories for this lady to come back on the field. She has done a lot of rehab to get here, and even as she just walked past me from warming up, there was players behind calling out, "Go get them, Hayley." So this is going to be a special moment. And just quickly, it looks like a New Zealand player is down as well, just holding her nose. So let's hope that Riley's okay.
0: Yeah, it's interesting. Tom Samani down on the sideline, I wasn't sure if he was talking about the incident that took place just down in front of him where there was wasn't the worst foul down there with Longo, who was caught slightly by Amy Harrison. But in back play, obviously, Ali Riley has got a bit of a nosebleed going on.
2: Yeah.
0: And
2: I think it might have just been a knock and then it's just started to bleed because it wasn't a big collision. But listen to this applause when people are realising that Hayley Raso is about to come on for the Matildas.
0: Final instructions from Ante Milicic as well, and a pat on the back from the Brisbane Roar striker. And amazing, still only 24 years of age, but was part of the World Cup squad last time as well. And went off and was playing in New Zealand, as Shannon was saying, that horrific injury last time around. Emily Gielnick is the player who will make way for Hayley Raso as she gets ready to come onto the field of play. And you'll hear this big ovation in the background for the very popular youngster who comes out onto the field of play now. First duty is those defensive ones with New Zealand having this free kick.
1: Yeah, I mean, she would be loving being out there. I mean, you do so much hard work to have, recover from such big injuries, but to have your back and potentially not, walk again.
0: Free kick taken long into the box then by Moore, easily taken by Lydia Williams. And there's, amazing shot from when she was playing over in the US with her, involved in celebrations with her teammates, sat in a wheelchair at the time, and obviously a long road back to rehab. Makes it worthwhile when you get yourself involved in games like this. And here at Leichhardt Oval, Australia leading by a goal to nil. Harrison with a good ball into the box, almost running all the way through. And her first touch was almost to try and round the goalkeeper then. But Naylor just got to the ball first. It was just in front of Caitlin Ford. Good play from Amy Harrison then as well, though, picking the ball out in the middle of the park and just threading it through into the box.
1: Yeah, and great follow-up from Raso. I mean, it's those things that make a striker, is just having that instinct to keep running. The ball mightn't be coming at you, but what happens if the goalkeeper lost the ball? What if it just bobbled up and went somewhere else? She would have been right on top, and it was almost a fairy tale start. She almost got a toe to that and put it in with a first touch.
0: Amazing, as Australia have the ball back once again.
2: Riley's back on for New Zealand as well. They've stopped the blood flowing, and it was just a knock with Ford in the 18-yard box, and then it, I think it took a while for her to realise she'd got the nose knock and then the blood to trickle out. So, but she's back on the field.
0: Well, they have got CJ Bott waiting to come on at the start of the next break in play. Ball's up in the air, bounced back off the head of Percival. Ford tries to play it into the feet of Hayley Razzo and into the box. Well defended by Erceg, just used a frame to hold off the smaller striker. Now the ball's played out towards the touchline. It goes out for a throw to Australia, and the change will be made now. Coming off is Rosie White. CJ Bott will come on to replace her. So currently playing her football in Sweden with Vicho, the new player for New Zealand. White often boxing across towards the right-hand side of the field as Harrison's got possession. Plays on towards Razzo. Great touch on there to the box. Right foot striking. She scores. Unbelievable. A minute and a half after coming onto the field of play and making a return to the international lineup for Australia. A sublime touch on the edge of the box. The space opened up in front of her. And Hayley Razzo drilled the ball home to give Australia a 2-0 lead. And there could not be a more popular scorer tonight. It's Australia 2, New Zealand 0.
1: I have goosebumps for Hayley. I mean, that is just, it's phenomenal. I don't think you could explain how that would feel, being out on the field after such a horrific injury, to come back. And almost the first touch of the game, she's put it in. Great run by Caitlin Ford, and even Harrison to play that ball in. Let Ford run across, take the defender, which left Russo over on that right-hand side free, and just laid the ball in front of her to score the goal and put it away.
2: Yeah, and she had to get around. She actually got around two defenders as well. A sharp change of direction and buried it in the back of the net along the ground. And you're right, everybody erupted, everyone on the bench and every player on the field as well, hands above them, and they all ran to her and just swamped her. Wow, what a moment.
0: Fantastic. It just goes to show as well the difference pace makes out there, and just that turn of pace, fresh legs as well coming onto the field, and fresh impetus there for Australia. They lead 2-0 now. New Zealand looking to hit back though, with Riley going forward, sliding a ball in towards the edge of the penalty area. It's played away from Hassett. Goes out over the sideline. Good strong challenge then for Australia once again to knock that ball away. Throwing from the left in towards the edge of the area, and Razzo's back there doing the defensive duties now, hooking the ball clear, whipped in towards the box, and diving stop coming off a line then from Lydia Williams, collecting the ball, rolled out underarm. Harrison rolled into the edge of the area, played into the feet now of Catley. Alloway plays the ball forward towards Teresa Pelias. She surges forward, plays it into the feet of Butt. Oh, Tamika Butt's gone down then a little lame after playing that ball away. Well, it's just twisted her ankle a little as the ball went away.
2: Still down as well.
0: Yeah, looks to be a little sore down on the ground as New Zealand have the ball back once again. Pushing forward, Butt's there. And again, Australia playing that defensive line really well. Paige Satchell's really struggling with it. She was about 5 metres offside. And they held the ball up, and when they eventually released it through the line,
2: she
0: Longo
2: can't get
0: had gone offside as well.
2: But she's injured herself and asked for assistance, Ned.
0: Yeah, it was, again, after the ball had gone, shall I say, no real contact.
1: Yeah, whether she rolled her ankle or...
2: Yeah, her left foot she's grabbing at.
1: Or a calf strain. I've had a few of those, and you cannot get up and move. You just can't move at all. So hopefully it's just something... a bit of a niggle that, or a rolled ankle, and it's not something serious. A calf strain can put you out for... I've had one out for 3 months, so hopefully it's not a calf strain.
2: 6,805 here tonight at Leichhardt Oval. As the good news is that applause is for Butt, who can hobble off to the side of the pitch.
0: Yeah, so she's back up on her feet and wandering over to the side of the field of play, but I think that's her last involvement for the night. One of those things at the moment when you have got a big tournament like the World Cup on the horizon, don't want to pick up a big injury in one of these games like that. It's terrible for you. So nice words from Tom Samani to Tamika Butt down on the sideline. And coming on, it's Alex Chiliak who replaces Tamika Butt. An arm round the shoulder of Tomika Butt from the coach, Ante Milicic, and a pat on the back as well. It gives an opportunity for another player to go out there and get involved and make an impact.
1: Yeah, well, Chidiak's been around for a little while, still a young player, but come up through the ranks. I think probably a couple of years ago she got Young Player of the Year, and you know she's really come into the form, come in at the right time, and she's got some experience behind her now, so she's very much vying for a spot in France.
0: Yeah, playing a football over in Spain, Atletico Madrid, her most recent club, obviously with Adelaide before, the South Australian. There's a chance for her on the ball straight away. Just let it run away from her a little then, and Percival plays it away. Drops down inside the New Zealand half. Palias battling for it with Hassett. Chidiak gets the ball now and pushes forward. These fresh legs making a difference for Australia. Razzo has the ball now. Plays it back towards Palias. Carpenter on the overlap. Down towards the byline. Eddie Carpenter pulls the ball back. Chidiak's there. First touch. Got the ball stuck slightly under her studs. And Lasny's in to clear it. Poor clearance. Straight to Razzo with a deep cross. Devanna trying to get a head onto that one. Made some contact. It runs down towards the goal line. Goes behind for a goal kick there. But you can see that the substitutes have made a difference for Australia out there.
1: Yeah, it's really picked up the intensity of the game. I mean, even the movement going back to Russo's goal. I mean, as a player, when you're on the ball, if you see someone going 100 miles an hour, you know they want the ball, as opposed to someone that's just jogging. You see someone that's 100 miles an hour, you know by their body movement that they want the ball. So those sort of things out there lifts the intensity of the other players that may have just slumped a little bit through tiredness.
2: Well, tiredness, I'm thinking that there's no real concern for Butt, because no one is actually checking the injury as such. It just looks like it was cramp.
0: Yes, didn't seem too upset. She wandered off and was still able to have a quick word, as I say, with Tom Samani. She left the field of players. Naylor drives the ball away into the last 10 minutes of regular time. Razzo, scorer of the second Australian goal, brought down heavily then, but Australia win it back. Chidiak onto Harrison, out to the left towards Devanna. Steph Catley trying to make a run on the overlap. Good run, good ball too, although we're sliding in to make the turn as well. Overcommitting herself, and Stott slid into the ground before the ball had reached her, and then tried to play it away while she was down on the ground and bounced off her legs and goes behind for a corner kick.
1: Yeah, I don't think she realised she had a lot more time. I mean, Steph Catley was coming in quite fast, but she did have enough time to probably control that ball and look for a player up front.
0: Corner kick then from the Australian left. Razzo and Harrison with it. Harrison swings it in, drops it into the box. Palias with a right foot strike, stooping header away from Erceg. Lovely strike from Teresa Palias. It was on target, no question, as Paige Satchel goes charging after a ball downfield for New Zealand. Polkinghorne stands up to her, knocks the ball out over the sideline, and it is a throw into New Zealand and a chance to make another substitution. And coming off is Annalie Luongo, and she's going to be replaced by Emma Keats.
1: Yeah, Palias struck that ball really well. To hit a ball that's come over about 20 metres in the air, lobbed, and she hit it flat and hard and kept it about knee high. Takes an awful lot of skill to be able to keep that ball down.
2: And Keat, really one of the players, along with a couple of them in terms of Duncan and Erskeg, that Tom Samani have brought back into the fold as well. So just like Palias and also Tegan Allen coming back into the Matildas makeup, this is a big moment for Keat.
0: Great shot from the edge of the box then for New Zealand. A good stop going away to a right then by Lydia Williams to push the ball away. Paige Satchel with the effort. Williams got down well. I think I might have slightly underdone the pronunciation of the substitute. I think Kete was what was being announced inside the ground. Canberra United player in the W League. As it's the corner to New Zealand. Hung up high in the air. Might drop for an hour. Stab towards goal. Takes deflection. Headed away by Polkinghorne. Kete there once again. Played back towards. Stopped. Back to Bowen, out to Stott. It's stagnant here, New Zealand. Whipped into the middle, takes a bounce in front of Lydia Williams, but she gets there, and what a clash just inside the area. She leaves player down on the ground. Has to get up quickly. Betsy Hassett, as Australia, trying to break away downfield. Chidiak played the ball into the feet of Ford. out to the right. Carpenter, who got forward well, the right back. Chidiak in support, in a bit of space, still got space on the top of the box. Lays it off to the edge of the area towards Harrison, who thought about a shot then. Ford had the ball in towards, touched the ball with the outside of a right boot, gave it away, won back again by Australia. Chidiak on towards Carpenter. Back it goes towards Polkinghorne. Great play by Chidiak, away from one challenge. Second challenge knocks the ball out over the sideline, but it is a throw for Australia. 7 minutes to go. They lead by 2-0 against New Zealand here at Leichhardt Oval on ABC News Radio. All around Australia tonight. The throw-in on the right-hand side of the field will be taken by Carpenter. Good long throw into the feet of Caitlin Ford. Away from one challenge, not away from the second, but she has won. A corner kick for Australia over on the right-hand side of the field. Great player, Caitlin Ford, is to have on your side. Only 24 years of age still, 67 caps under her belt already, and can just play anywhere on the field and look accomplished when she's doing it.
1: Yeah, I remember her first game in the W League 10 years ago. Well, actually 9 years ago, I'd retired, and unbelievable. She was like a 14-year-old kid that just had this power and energy and pace, and she just had everything in the making. And to see her play now, I still look at, you know, the Sam Kerrs and Caitlin Ford, that era that came through just as after I retired, and, you know, to see these guys now, I still call them the kids, even though they're mid-20s, but the way they have developed personally and the way they've helped develop this game in Australia, I mean, you know, that generation coming through, it's fantastic to see.
0: Yeah, and a lot of football left ahead of both of those two players as New Zealand, good play from them as they break away downfield. Left-hand edge of the area. Kede's there cutting in field and poor touch as she was under pressure at the back from Laura Alloway. It allowed enough time there for Australia to get back and Catley to clear that ball away and knock it out over the sideline. Another throw for New Zealand on the left-hand side of the field, midway inside the Australian half. Satchel couldn't control it. It drops down for Polias. Her ball infield towards Harrison. Harrison lays it to Catley on the left. Catley with the skipper's armband on now with the departure for the evening of Sam Kerr. Australia roll the ball all the way back to Lydia Williams. Passed out along the floor. Into the feet of Polkinghorne. Back to Williams. Alloway, under some pressure at the back, rolls the ball back to goalkeeper Williams again with CJ Butt in very close proximity. Poor clearance by Australia this time, goes straight towards Bowen, although she's running diagonally across the field and ran out of options, and then goes back towards Riley. Lee Riley plays it on to home central defender Moore out to Stott on the right. Stott's ball forward to Bott. Chipped into the box and hit too hard then by Hassett. There was a couple of players lining up on the edge of the area, but they're really finding it hard to get through this Australian back line. They've had one or two chances where they maybe should have done a little bit better, but overall in this game, Australia would be very pleased with the defensive effort.
1: Yeah, I mean, she slightly overhit it. Had it been on a little bit of an angle and not hit with as much power and someone else was running on, it would have been a good little combination pass to go inside in on the edge of the box, another little diagonal ball. They've caught the Australian defence out a couple of times with those small passes. So, you know, it was another chance. The defence for Australia's just gone a little bit wavered. The last run forward a few minutes ago, Australia were actually down 2-3. And unfortunately, the Ferns didn't capitalise that. And Tommy was a little bit frustrated on the bench. They didn't do more with it.
0: Frustrated still down on the bench at the moment as Australia pushed the ball forward. I think he felt they could have won the ball back. Caitlin Ford, nice play from her, cuts in field, ball into the box, was played away by Erzig and then turned away again by Byron. Battling for the ball on the left is Betsy Hassett. And New Zealand's ball downfield is straight in towards Teresa Polias. So Chidiak back to the right to Mazzo again. Chidiak back to Polias. ball back into the centre circle, just switching play from the right to the left, and Catley with a ball chipped into the box, lovely ball in, punched away by Naylor with Caitlin Ford trying to get ahead on the end of that one, and the ball's turned away downfield by Percival. One back again, Lisa Devanna into the edge of the box. Chidiak turns away from one challenge, right foot strike, hits the defender, half-hearted appeals for a handball in there. Australia do get the ball back straight away. Carpenter plays it forward. Arzo bumped in the challenge by Riley. Tries to get the cross into the middle. And it's easy in the end for goalkeeper Naylor to take the ball in front of her face and play it away quickly downfield. Claire Polkinghorne, though, brings the ball down really well. Backpedaling into her own half. Brings it down. Plays the ball on towards Carpenter. He just puts a head down and runs down that right-hand touchline. Thrown in field in towards the edge of the area and knocked behind by Persegan. Another corner kick for Australia.
1: It's been a solid performance by the Matildas tonight. Claire Polkinghorne has been solid in defence. You know, her and Alana Kennedy in the first half barely put a foot wrong. But you know, Claire Polkinghorne pulling that ball down and playing it off, that's just that solid defence that you need. Someone that's reliable, that sits at the back and cleans everything up and starts to play again.
0: Absolutely, as ball whipped in from the right. Poor delivery on that occasion then from Amy Harrison, and New Zealand had the chance to play it away, but it's played straight towards Carpenter. Harrison, Carpenter, back out to the right-hand touchline. Razo with a cross, and it goes behind for a goal kick. Not great delivery at the end there, as we're in the 89th minute of the game here at Leichhardt Oval. Just waiting to see how much stoppage time we get added on at the end of this match. With the official primed and ready with the ball down there on the sideline. Waiting to get that ball back in play there, New Zealand, for their final last couple of chances in this game to try and get themselves on the scoreboard here. Trailing 2-0. Heading towards the final whistle. Chance, though. Running in behind the defenders. Kete didn't quite reach the ball. It's headed away from her by Polkinghorne. Polkinghorne has the ball back there again. And 3 minutes of time added on at the end of this game. Ball played forward along the floor. Polkinghorne out the right touchline. Carpenter, nice little feint one way, then spinning away the other, running down the right-hand touchline. The ball in field wasn't such a good one, though. And Ersig took the ball away, went racing off downfield. It goes then following a good challenge from Claire Polkinghorne off the legs of the New Zealand central defender and out over the sideline, out for a throw. Sure, the referee was giving a bit of a hurry up then to say, hurry up and take this for Australia, who probably aren't overly rushing in this end of this game here. 2-0 to the good at the moment.
1: It's certainly not a place Claire Polkinghorne needs to take a throw in and leave the centre of defence open, so...
0: He's got the ball on the left for Australia. Plays it forward, but caught a little bit late then by that challenge from CJ Bott. And Lisa Devanna tussling with three New Zealand players. Polias comes across the back, knocks it straight out over the sideline. Throwing to Stott. Catley's still down on the ground. She just took a little knock on the foot then as she was trying to play the ball forward.
2: As well. Yeah, she's got cramp as well, which Bott suffered with.
0: Crossed into the middle by Stott. Good defending from Carpenter. Just got a body in the way of that. It ran away off a body. Australia win it back. Polias trying to turn it on towards Caitlin Ford, but it was won back by Percival. Rhea Percival goes forward down the right-hand side of the field, trying to play it in towards Barton. As soon as Steph Catley went in and made that challenge, he goes to ground. I think the leg started to cramp up once again, but she's off the field of play, just trying to stretch it out herself at the moment, not getting any assistance. Although the referee's saying, if you want to do that, stay off the field. So Steph Catley's got herself up on her feet and run back into the field of play.
1: It is one of those things with cramps. It's just you can't tell when it's going to happen, but you know it's going to happen.
0: Absolutely. Well, ball in behind the Australian defenders, but two New Zealand players in offside positions there, so the flag goes up against them. We've had 2 of the 3 minutes of stoppage time played now. And chance to play the ball away downfield for Australia. That Lydia Williams was a little hasty in getting rid of that ball, so it goes back towards the goalkeeper once again to take this free kick. Is it going to just roll its way out of the penalty area? Yes, it is, only just to the far side. Declare Polkinghorne, who collects the ball, runs up towards the halfway line, gives it away. Bowen little drag back by Bowen. Satchel up in front of her. One back by Australia. Carpenter. Pelias rolls it back into the feet of Polkenkorn. Pelias colliding with Bowen after she'd released the ball then. Catley with the ball on the left-hand side of the field as in it goes to Harrison. Harrison's ball forward looking for Pelias, was cut out by Percival. New Zealand play it forward. Satchel beaten to the ball by Alloway, who's punted the ball away downfield. Pelias brings it down, looking for movement in front of her. Davana back to goal, cuts in field, and in the background you can hear the final whistle from the referee and cheers from the home supporters here as Australia close out victory here at Leichhardt Oval, comfortably so in the end, winning by 2-0. Emily Gielnick giving them the lead, possibly against the run of play towards the end of the first half, but they looked much the better side in the second half, and a great moment for Hayley Razzo, who came on off the bench and added the second goal for them, a superbly taken strike to give them the 2-0 victory, and a good value for it, Cheryl.
1: Oh, absolutely. I think the almost 7,000 people in this stadium tonight would be loving what they saw tonight. They saw the Matildas come out in full flight. They've seen a lot of the players. They got to see Hayley Raso come back from that severe back injury that she had to score, let's say, on debut again. She's almost started a football career going out, and it's one of the hardest things to go out after a major injury and go out and not have any doubts on what you're going to do. And collisions with the keeper, she went straight in on a first touch almost with a collision with the keeper. So they're those mental things, but I think the girls will be proud of what they did. Ante will probably be feeling quite good with what he's seen out there. He's obviously got a few things to work on. And the other side as well, Tom Samani, you know, he made an impact into the game, changing the game, but, you know, good result for the Matildas.
0: Down to Shannon Byrne, who's got the vice-captain, currently with the captain's armband on, Steph Catley.
3: Yep, she finished with the captain's armband on after 90 minutes. Steph Catley, thanks for joining us on ABC Grandstand. How was that first hit out under your new coach?
4: Yeah, it was amazing. I think we played some really good football. You know, it's hard coming in with so little preparation with a

0: We had some nervy moments, but all in all, I think we showed that we've got a style of play, and we tried to play that, and I think we did pretty well.
1: And there was a lot of direction, you know, from the sideline coming from you. Players were coming over, you're getting directions on it, you're trying to work things out. You know, how important was the 2-0 win score, but more importantly, how was it to get that 90 minutes and work out some of those positions?
0: Yeah, I think it's important. You know, a few of us had come off a little bit of a break. So, you know, if you didn't make finals in the W League, there's about a 2-week break. So a few of us on a little bit of a different level. So scrapping that together the way we did and to, you know, score two goals and create a lot of chances and sort of play the football that we did, I think was really impressive. And I'm really proud of the girls.
1: More importantly as well, it was a 2-0 win. So you did find the back of the net, which is what football is all about. Gilnick in the first half, late in the first half. But what about that second goal? Can you talk us through that special moment to see that go in the back of the net, and I guess the journey and what it means for you guys as teammates to see that goal score as well?
0: Yeah, you know, Hayley's been through it the last year or so, so it's just really special to see her doing so well. You know, she's flying, and you know, sometimes an injury like that can really help your mentality, and it, you know, it looks like she's just hungry to be out there and score, and she's rapid. You know, sometimes you forget when you don't play on her team, you don't watch her for a while, but her first couple of steps are so fast, and you know, she's getting better and better every time she plays, so she's going to be one to watch for sure.
1: And a lot of it yesterday was Sam Kerr, the announcement of her being the captain towards France. But for you personally, what does it mean to be named as the vice captain and given that responsibility heading towards France?
0: Yeah, it's amazing. It's a massive honour for me. You know, leadership is something I've been doing for a while with you know, my W League teams, and then a little bit in the national team with our leadership group. So to get the honour underneath Sam, it's really special, and I think we've all seen what kind of a leader she is, and if I can help balance her in any way possible and lead the team in my own way, then you know, I'm proud to do that.
1: Well, you take on South Korea on Sunday as well, so it is going to be a huge matchup. All eyes on those that got to witness the first game as well. 5-0 they defeated Argentina, so this is going to be a huge one as they're 14th in the world. So really important, this Cup of Nations, in terms of three games, and then you play the US in early April. Not too many match practices before the World Cup.
0: Yeah, absolutely. We've got three quality teams here that we can play against, and leading into a massive game in the US, and you know, they're so important, and especially with the new coach, as I said, playing some new types of football, it's important to get as much match time as we can, and you know, we want to make depth for the World Cup, so we've got to get as much people playing as possible too. So these games are perfect for that, and you know, hopefully we can keep getting wins.
1: Just under 7,000 here as well. A sea of gold. It's pretty impressive, isn't it? The support you guys are getting after maybe a rocky couple of months, and questions about not only the coach that's out, but also the players.
0: Yeah, absolutely. We love the home support. We always feel it whenever there's a full crowd, and this stadium's perfect for it. You could hear everyone, and you know, see the sea of gold, as you said. So, you know, leading into a World Cup year, the home support is everything to us, because that's what we'll remember when we're over in France. So it's really special. So we hope we can get even more to the next couple games.
1: Well, I'll let you go and say hello to these fans, because they're all here waiting to see you. But more importantly, congratulations, 2-0 winners. Good luck on Sunday, and then again in Melbourne against Argentina. Thanks for your time.
0: Thank you.
2: Yeah, Steph Catley out there, who looks in reasonable shape despite a few moments of cramping up towards the back end of the game. We've got about 4 minutes or so left on air here as the players are walking across the field and applauding the fans on the Wayne Pearce Hill at the far side of Leichhardt Oval, as Shannon Burnt still down on the ground after the game, and I believe she's got the man, head coach Ante Milicic, with her.
1: Ante, congratulations. First win as head coach of the Matildas football team. How do you rate that?
3: Look, win important, of course. We want to win every game that we participate in, but you know, we really wanted a good performance. We wanted to play our playing style. We've had 5 days of training. We wanted to get our principles across, and you know, particularly first half, I was very delighted the way the girls executed. I think when you watched us play, you know, for the people that love the game, they could see a distinct playing style, and that's what we've been working hard to try to get across, and you know, I'm delighted for the girls.
1: A lot of changes in the second half as well, and you could just feel the nerves for some of them, because this is an opportunity for them to impress for you. You know, you can only take a certain amount over to France.
3: Of course, and that's what happens. I say to the girls, when you come into camp, the only guarantee you have is these three games. You know, when you play with the national team, that's all you get. So, you know, everyone wants to impress, which is good, fighting for positions. But I must say, you know, everyone that came on tonight played the part. The atmosphere was good. The spirit was good. They played the game in the correct manner, and they deserve the rewards they got tonight.
1: Just finally, you would have had to give

0: a lot of instructions for how you want them to play because it's now your team. Have you given them all, or are you giving them little nuggets each game?
1: Yeah, look, you don't want to overload them with information. You know, our first training session was on the Saturday when the girls came flying in. So bit by bit, we'll build on it. But as a starting point, you know, what we gave them, they executed tonight. But we'll continue to build on that. But what the girls showed tonight is that they do take that information in well. They want to learn, they want to get better, and most importantly, they are capable of it.
0: Well, congratulations. 1-1. 100% winning record with the Matildas head top coach. Thanks, Ante.
1: Thank you very much. Pleasure.
2: Yeah, Ante Miletic there. Very happy with the first half performance, despite what we thought up here with his jumping around and gesticulation. But as he says, trying to get small things across. We've only got about a minute and a half left. Cheryl, so the final impressions for you. Do you think they will be happy with the way that worked out tonight?
3: Yeah, I think they're going to be very happy with the way things worked out. But at the same time, they're going to look at those small little things that they started to fail in. You know, when they went to four at the back, New Zealand went to four at the back. They didn't really know how to capitalise, and they let New Zealand back into the game. Now, if that happens in a game against the likes of Japan or Brazil or the USA, they will get punished for those sort of mistakes. So, as Ante said, they're little bits that they've got to keep working on piece by piece.
2: And there's not too much time to do it. However, they have got another game coming up on Sunday, as Shannon just mentioned down there on the ground. They'll be taking on Korea in the second match of the Cup of Nations, with Argentina the third game. They were very impressive with a 5-0 win earlier on today. So it may be a step up in quality against Korea.
3: Yeah, well, I mean, any Asian style of football, they've got good close ball skills. They're very agile. They're very, you know, quick off the mark. There's a lot of movement. Just that technique that they have in Asia. Hopefully, you know, we've always struggled that little bit playing against the Asian with our physical size, depending on how the referees referee on the night. You know, sometimes that can be a bit of a check to how you play. So that's one of the things that you just got to get used to. It happens at World Cups as well.
2: Fantastic. Thank you so much for being here tonight as well. Former Matildas captain Cheryl Salisbury, for Shannon for interviews down on the ground, and for Josh Craig as well for getting us to air from out here at Leichhardt Oval, where it's ended in a winning start under Ante Miletic and Sam Kerr. Goals from Emily Gielnick and Hayley Razzo. Australia beating New Zealand by 2-0. Enjoy the rest of your evening.
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0: ABC News, I'm Eliza Getzey. The New South Wales government says there is no current risk to the poultry industry as the state records its first suspected positive case of H5 bird flu on the mid-north coast. A member of the public reported an ill-looking migratory seabird, a giant petrel, found at Hawk's Nest this morning. Agriculture Minister Tara Moriarty says further testing is underway to identify the strain of bird flu, with confirmation expected over the weekend.
1: At this stage, the decisions are made based on risk, and the risk has not increased for poultry farms, but we'll continue to work with them. There are scenarios planning in place for any eventuality, and it's very important that people understand eggs will still be available, chicken will still be available, just purchase it as you would normally.
0: The Australian Centre for International Justice says it's provided Australian Federal Police with a brief of evidence alleging war crimes by an Australian in the Israeli Defence Force in May. The centre's Rowana Raff says the alleged crimes involved the destruction of property, namely a residential building in Gaza that was destroyed. It's not an offence for Australians to serve in a foreign military service, but Australia is obliged to prosecute any war crimes. Ms. Raff says she's hopeful the police will follow through on the brief, which she says contains strong evidence.
2: It's a 65-page complaint together with 43 annexures, numbering hundreds of pages. But some of those annexures include video evidence, social media posts, and witness testimony from persons within the individual's military unit as well.
0: A Venezuelan Australian who led a delegation to federal parliament has welcomed the government's commitment to support the country after devastating earthquakes struck last week. The federal government this week pledged $2 million in humanitarian aid to support communities affected by the disaster. The death toll in Venezuela has risen to nearly 2,600, while tens of thousands of others remain unaccounted for. Mariana Meccano says Venezuelan Australians from across the country were involved in the advocacy work.
3: We really want to thank Australia and the Australian people for standing with Venezuela and also the Australian government. The reception on Wednesday was incredible. We attended a meeting with Minister Matt Thistlewaite to raise awareness of the humanitarian crisis.
0: Mourners have taken to the streets of Iran ahead of the funeral of the country's former supreme leader, Ali Khamenei. He was killed in joint US and Israeli strikes in February that sparked the ongoing war in Iran. Funeral events will take place this weekend in Tehran, with mass processions planned next week in the cities of Qom and Mashhad, as well as ceremonies in Iraq. Back home, the best friend of former West Coast Eagles star Adam Hunter has written an open letter to the AFL Commission claiming it's failing to protect footballers from the degenerative brain disease, CTE. Hunter, who was suffering from CTE when he died last year, was at the centre of a Four Corners investigation that revealed 33 Australian rules players have now been diagnosed with the disease. In the five-page letter, Dave Andrews states more must be done to protect current and future footballers from CTE and better inform its players of the risk. A woman who assaulted Federal Senator Lydia Thorpe outside the MCG in 2024 has been spared jail. Ms. Thorpe was with a group of friends after the dream time at the G game when she was attacked by Ebony Jan Bell. The independent senator said she missed numerous sitting days because of injuries from the incident. This afternoon, Bell was sentenced to a 12-month community corrections order over the attack and another unrelated assault. Details of the case can now be reported after a long-standing suppression order was lifted. In a statement, Ms. Thorpe says she's thankful the matter has been finalised. And in football, Socceroos coach Tony Popovich says he wants his team to stay in the moment as they attempt to create history at the FIFA World Cup. Here's Tom Wildy with more.
4: If Australia beats Egypt in Dallas on Saturday morning, it will be the first time they've won a knockout game at a men's World Cup. Much has been made of the opportunity awaiting the Socceroos, but Popovich is urging his players not to get lost in the occasion.
5: The history gets made after the game, so we have to do our part during the match.
4: Egypt is sweating on the fitness of Mohamed Salah, who suffered a hamstring injury in his side's 1-1 draw with Iran. Tom Wildy, ABC Sport, Dallas.
0: In the tournament today, Portugal won its round of 32 match, defeating Croatia. Switzerland beat Algeria, and earlier Spain downed Austria. You're up to date with all the latest from ABC News. 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
10: Kia ora and malola lei to our Jason Damalolo fans out there. He had a huge milestone, which we'll shortly get to. And welcome everyone to Nijan Footy, the best place for Pacifica footy news and stories in the rugby league and rugby union worlds. My name is Tinero Aruna, and alongside me each week is my koi, Sammy Wykes. Did I say rugby league there?
11: Yeah, man. I thought you were going to go into those Boys to Men type of songs where you get that the bass guy just comes in nice with that tune. Were you about to break out into song there?
10: No, nah, just misread the rugby league.
11: Rugby league.
10: Rugby league, mate. Hey,
11: it's good to be ET. Great weekend, despite losing the game on the weekend, but I don't want to talk about it.
10: My coaching.
11: They'll get it tonight in our review, but I'm glad you also said milestones. Yes. Jason Taumalolo. Huge, huge occasion for the Tongan, the big Tongan over there for the Cowboys. We'll get to that. But another milestone we should celebrate, 250 episodes here on Nijan Footy.
10: For us.
11: For us, my
10: 250.
11: Friend. 250.
10: Wow.
11: So it's a day of milestones to celebrate. Okay. So that is us. So happy 250th, my friend. I'm going to shake your hand here.
10: There you go, mate. What's
11: been
10: for lunch?
11: A pleasure. Your
10: dinner,
11: shout?
10: Dinner, sorry.
11: Oh, we're going to go have a chicken katsu sandwich, I think, just at the local. Is that
10: just
11: us?
10: Just out there, yeah.
11: Just out there. So that's how we're going to celebrate. Man, we celebrate milestones different these days compared to the younger days. But we have a big show planned for our 250th. We're going to wrap up round 17 of the NRL. Man, I don't know what's going on here. I hope New South Wales know what's going on. But I certainly don't. So hopefully those changes for State of Origin tea.
10: That will be at the top of the list. State of
11: Okay, so you've got that bit covered.
10: We have got that bit covered.
11: No, you've got that covered because I've got no idea when it comes to that. And Rugby Union, Super Rugby's finished, but we move into the international window. We got a glimpse of it on Friday with Nemani Nondolo Kurundrani. So we'll go through Samoa and Tonga's teams because they go into their games this weekend. And we have a huge guest today.
10: As we do each Monday, we bring on a guest, whether they're from rugby league, rugby union, could be a player, former player, or a staff member. And today we have Josh Aloae. Aloae?
11: That's it. You pronounced it well. Pronounce it well when we caught up with him, but when we heard him say his own last name, I was like, oh, man, damn it, we got it wrong.
10: Yeah, so Josh has played for the Tor Samoa, and he's also represented the Tigers and the Manly Seagulls. Over 160 games, NRL games he had played, and he had to medically retire last year. But since his retirement, he's gone into a really cool space in coaching and teaching lessons to younger kids. And, yeah, it's a really cool chat where we'll be asking him all things, about his culture, his rugby league career, but also the journey and space that he's in right now as he's transitioned from a professional rugby league player.
11: Yeah, make sure you hang around for that one. But before that,
9: moment of the week.
10: Yeah, I called it earlier in the intro. Jason Taumalolo, big milestone, 300 NRL games. And when you think back to when Jason first hit the scene, he was known for his power running, his meters after contact, and just being that dominant forward. And the way that he played that game on the weekend, he wound the clock back, and he was running like he did when he was 19, 18 years old. But he has held a standard, not only in NRL level, but also at the international level, which is probably a huge, I know we speak about Jason a lot around the impact that he's had, but I think that he deserves all the recognition, all the acknowledgement. One, because he played 300 games, which not many people get to do, but also the impact he's had on our Pacific people.
11: You know as well what I found out about Jason, Australian under-18s, Australian schoolboys, Queensland under-18s, he was 16 when he made those sides.
10: He was one of those, yeah, big boys.
11: What a freak. You know, just a childhood freak, and he's kicked on and he deserves everything that has come his way. And, you know, seen all the celebrations around the gifts that he received, but also the memorabilia to celebrate his milestone. I just saw the flags, custom-made flags. And I know that you asked me a question around some Tongan patterns, which I had to then ask my wife.
10: Yeah.
11: But how did that go?
10: You know, it was good. So with my role at the RLPA, I get to look over some of the licensing products. And when I got to see the flags over the stadium in North Queensland over the weekend, celebrating Jason Dalmalolo's flags, I got to see them in person before, like during that process when they were getting made. And they had like the Manulua pattern, the Kupese Tokelau Feletoa. So those patterns on the flag, and they'd gone through the right process. So I can guarantee you, if you did get one of those flags, they are legitimate. They're not from ChatGPT. They are genuine Tongan.
11: The first draft looked like patterns. It was from ChatGPT. The first,
10: these were legit.
11: Nah, I'm joking. But much love to Jason. Ofalahiatu to you and your family. Hopefully, you have plenty more to come. And there's a World Cup trophy around the corner for Tonga.
10: For Cook Islands. I heard he's called a Cook Island, I think.
11: Definitely not, my friend. Oh,
10: let's get on with the show.
12: Hello, my name is Conor McGregor. Hello, my name is Leha Abuate, and I'm listening to Asian Footy.
10: State of origin, Sammy. State of origin. It is here. Game three. So game one, New South Wales got lucky. And they beat the Queenslanders in Sydney, New South Wales at home. Kalyn Ponga gets sent off. They make one of the greatest comebacks in Origin history. Blues take game one. They go to Melbourne, neutral grounds, and Blues had the lead at halftime, but Queensland put an absolute clinic on the second half, and they run away with the game two. Now we head to Brisbane in Queensland, not this Wednesday, next Wednesday for game three. The decider and the teams are out. Now, let's go through a couple of these changes. Sammy, when you first seen the New South Wales Blues team announced, what were your initial thoughts?
11: They've changed this team more than I've changed my
10: undies.
11: there has been a fair few. And, you know, the names that they bring in or take out, they are origin quality. There's no doubt. But it feels reactionary from my point of view. Like, you know, cohesion is a big stat and connection is a big stat. And I've got no doubt some of the players that have come out and said, doesn't matter who puts on that jersey. It's once you're in that camp and you get it right, then you should be able to do a job. But I just think, man, there's mass changes. That's got to impact your cohesion within the team, surely.
10: Yeah, for the Blues, yes. But you got to remember, like I mentioned just then, game one and game two, if they didn't make changes, I don't think they would have expected the win result. Like, they had to make changes to hopefully, you know, change those performances that happened in game one, at the start of game one, and also the back end of game two. So a couple of those changes. Brian Tuttle, I think it was since 2020. Is the first time that he's not been announced as that winger.
11: How harsh is footy, eh? When you think about every game that he's pretty much played for New South Wales, almost been their best player, makes the most metres, and you probably have one game that's, you know, you don't have the game that you want, but that's what you get remembered for and that's what you get dropped for. Not all the other consistent, outstanding performances you have, but that's just the reality of sport, isn't it?
10: I do believe that, you know, everyone respects Brian Tuttle and understands the value and the service that he's given New South Wales Blues.
11: Yep.
10: So don't underestimate the impact he's had on New South Wales since he made his debut. But Jack Bostock, that replacing him with someone that is going to make his State of Origin debut. He's also played centre at club level, but he's gone, replaced him. He'll be the Blues winger. I think the only reason why this change would have happened would have been because of the height difference. And there were a couple of times during game one and game two where Queensland, they challenged Brian Tuttle in the air. And you can only go back to the last game where Jojo Fifita, they put it right on his head.
11: Jumped over him.
10: So there are points to have to defuse there. And I think that's why Jack Bostock got the call up. In other changes, Bradman Best and Stephen Crichton.
11: I love that center. Stephen Crichton's back.
10: Do love Stephen Crichton coming back. I think he brings a lot of energy defensively. He'll be able to look after the opposite player, but also Bradman Best, he is playing some good footy. And for Newcastle Knights last night in the wet, he was damaging. He scored their second try to win the game, the Knights. But I think he will be a good addition. And Liam Martin starting that back row. I think when you look at State of Origin experience, when you just think of those hard men in the history of State of Origin,
11: is he on the same side as Stephen Crichton?
10: He'd be on the right side. So Stephen Crichton would be on the left.
11: On the left side, okay.
10: So he'd be on the same side as Bradman Best, I believe. But Liam Martin, a huge addition. And then, for me, the big one off the bench, Hamole Olakau'atu.
11: That's the one I wanted to see.
10: Yeah.
11: Out of all of them, that's the one I wanted to see. How do you think they're going to use him, though?
10: When you look at their bench, Cam Murray's on the bench. Probably, in my view, or a lot of people's view, probably should have started. But Mitch Barnett, Payne Haas at prop. I think when Mitch Barnett gets tired, you can bring in someone like Cam Murray to lift the energy and he'll play big minutes. Payne has to come off before halftime. You've got Adam Fanua Blake to replace that go forward and that leg speed, that power in the middle. And then Hamole, he'll be there. You can always push Hudson Young or Liam Martin in the middle, or you know, you just put him on that right back row and let him go to work.
11: Oh, I hope Laurie watched his first 20 minutes
10: on the weekend against Melbourne Storm.
11: Yeah. Laurie, however how Hamole prepared for that game and the game plan that they had for Hamole on that right edge, do that when he's on there, please. Cause damage out there.
10: Well, you spoke about the changes for the Blues. There's only three changes that were made for the Maroons. Now, Carrigan and Nanai is in, and Lindsay Collins, he's out due to the HIA. And then also Finet Feuiaki makes his way out for Horsburgh in Jersey 20. What would be, in regards to preparation this week, what would be your message to both teams? We'll start with Blues.
11: Start with the Blues. Oh, man, for the Blues, I'll be bunkering in. I'll be locking in, like getting away from everything. No noise. Just
10: go to the Blue Mountains.
11: Just go to the Blue Mountains again. Just lock right in.
10: Don't let anyone come in. No media.
11: Nothing. Just nothing. Just lock it right in. It's not so much what you say. It's probably the other bits around creating the environment. So photos of Blues legends, bit of visual, bit of audio from when you wake up, you know, there's something that's reminding you about what it means to represent New South Wales to then filter into your on-field preparation.
10: And then Queensland?
11: Queensland, man, it'll be just
10: listen to Billy.
11: Yeah. In Billy we trust.
10: NRL round 17 to cover from the weekend. Now, the Roosters got a huge win over the Brisbane Broncos, 24 points to 18. The Dolphins versus the Warriors in Brisbane, that was the game of the, close to the game of the year, I reckon. Just the amount
11: I thought the Dolphins were going to be in trouble when Isaiah.
10: Oh, if you've seen some of those try savers.
11: Broke his wrist, but man.
10: Oh, yes, yeah. And Isaiah going down, breaking his wrist. But just the way that the Dolphins, you know, when you win so many times, it becomes a habit. That was their eighth win in a row. And they were behind. They found a way in the last 4 minutes off a bounce pass. Selwyn Cobbo goes, scores in the corner, and then Jermaine Suckle kicks it from the sideline to win the game, 26 points to 24. You mentioned the Cowboys getting the win for Jason Taumalolo, 26 points to 12 over first place Penrith Panthers, and then also the Sea Eagles. Hamole Olakau'atu scoring the first two tries, Manly winning that one 30 points to 4. Then yesterday on Sunday, we had the Raiders. They beat the Dragons 24 points to 16. The Dragons still only got their one win for the year this year, but they are fighting. You know what I have seen?
11: Can you see the fight?
10: Yeah, there is fight. Over the last few weeks, they have been in games,
11: okay,
10: which is good signs. And then the Knights in wet, in Newcastle, they scraped a win over the Tigers 12 points to 6. And Bradman Best scoring that last try. Full length, it was a beautiful try to watch.
11: Okay, so there we go. Now, plenty of more NRL to cover on Friday. And obviously, we still have plenty more in the season. Well done, T. Well done. Until we get over to Shelley Long to talk about the start of NRLW, we're going to get to Rugby Union now.
13: Hey, guys. I'm Alan Alalatoa. I'm from the Wallabies, and you're listening to Nijan Footy.
11: Yeah, the Wallabies kick off their international test season this weekend against Ireland, T. You going to go to that one?
10: Australia versus Ireland?
11: Yeah, you didn't even know it was on, did you?
10: Where is it?
11: It's in Sydney.
10: Is it actually, what day?
11: On Saturday.
10: On the Saturday.
11: That's why I'm here. Okay. I'm just providing you information on what's happening.
10: So Australia's playing Ireland in Sydney this Saturday.
11: And hopefully our man Alan is going to be the captain or at least starting. But anyway, here we go.
10: Oh, not announced yet.
11: Not announced yet. Team list not announced yet. So that will come out in the next coming days. But yes, we have moved into the international window with Super Rugby finished up for another season. And this weekend, it is jam-packed full of test matches. We have the Southern Hemispheres taking on the Northern Hemisphere teams. And we have the Champions Cup and the Nations Cup and the Nations Championship. So the Tier 1 and Tier 2 competitions, where the Tier 1 will have Australia taking on Ireland, New Zealand will take on France, Japan will play Italy, South Africa versus England, and Argentina will play Scotland, and Fiji will take on Wales. So that's all happening
10: in Tier 1.
11: In the Tier 1 team. So that's the top 12 teams in the world will have their competition.
10: And Fiji's game is in Wales.
11: Yes, all the Southern Hemisphere teams, they're supposed to have the home games. So Australia, New Zealand, they all have their home games. But obviously Fiji don't have, because they're Tier 1 now, they don't have a Tier 1 stadium to be able to host these games for like broadcasts and fans, you know, having the capacity at their stadium. So now they're going to have to play all their games over in the UK and their first one will be in Cardiff.
10: Only makes sense that. Yeah, where you'll get fans to the game. So Wales fans will obviously.
11: And the good thing is they get the gate revenue.
10: Oh, yeah?
11: So they get, okay. They've negotiated where they get the revenue from that. So it's probably not a bad thing as well, where whatever money they do make, it's going to feed back into the Fijian Rugby Union. And then in the future, we might see a stadium in Fiji. So, yeah, pretty cool opportunity, this championship that's going to unfold. But when we look at Samoa's team, they had a game against Chile on the weekend over in Chile. They won 45-15, which is good. And Tonga, they will play against Zimbabwe this weekend, and then Samoa will play against Hong Kong. But we're going into an exciting period for rugby, T. It is international footy.
10: It's about time.
11: It's about work, time, Sammy. You reckon?
10: Thanks, Sammy.
9: The long story short with Shelley Long.
10: Yes, joining us today, we have Shelley Long, our PNG Orchid star. Shelley, New South Wales and Queensland, Game 3, State of Origin. Then squads have been named today. Now, I know before Game 2, you were on this side of the fence, New South Wales Blues. Are you going to jump back on for Game 3 to the Queensland side, or what are your thoughts?
13: I'm going to say the squads look pretty good in both camps, but I'm going to go blue. I'm always going to go blue for the men's game. It's just what I grew up going for. So I'm going to say New South Wales win it.
10: True, and you are wearing a blue shirt today as well. NRLW season kicks off this weekend. Now, the girls seem like they're prepping for a huge season. Who's caught your eye when you're looking at all the squads? Who's your top three teams who you think will be there in the back end of the season?
13: Oh, top three teams. I think looking at the trials and then looking at the rosters that the clubs have, I would have to say that my top three teams are the Roosters, the Broncos, and the Warriors, just based off of performance in those trial games. I think, you know, you look at the results from some of those teams and they didn't even have their full stack of players during those games, and they did really well. So I'm going to have to say those three. For my rusty number four, obviously the Cowboys.
10: Oh, you're not going to let that one go, are you?
11: Oh, they're looking good, the Cows. I reckon Ash Masters is going to do something special to help the Cowboys keep climbing up the ladder. But you mentioned the Roosters. I saw their coach, John. Is it John Strange? Is his first name John?
13: Yep.
11: John Strange.
10: Strange, yes.
11: Yes. The way he addressed his group during the preseason, just he looks like a man that the players really want to play for. He just talked about standards. He talked about, if you don't want to be here and live up to those standards, there's plenty of other clubs that will take you. So he didn't mince his words around that. So do you think, you know, for the Roosters, they can do it and just be there again at the big dance?
13: 100%. And I think you look at the amount of players that have continued to commit to that club, regardless of the results that they had in the earlier years of the competition beginning. I think you also look at him, at the coach, as a player, and you see what he's done for the girls. You see how incredible he's been with their children. You see the way that that club gets around and supports all of their cultures at that club. And I think you can understand why they have such a good performance, because the culture of the club is really something special as well. So I think they are definitely top contenders for a premiership again this year.
10: To wrap us up on NRLW, and we'll cover a review of the games next week on Neesham Footy. Who's kicking us off for NRLW season this week?
13: So NRLW season officially kicks off with the Sharks vs the Knights Thursday night. That is playing in Newcastle. We also have some games to keep an eye out for if you are new to the NRLW or you want to watch some of the games. The Broncos versus the Cowboys is the local derby, and that will be happening in Brisbane. So that's a game to watch out for, and as well as the Warriors versus the Bulldogs on Sunday.
11: But anyway, let's go to rugby union, because a team that is flying is the Fiji and Drua, the women's team. They beat the Queensland Reds 50-17, and they are going to be there or thereabouts, I think, come grand final time, Shelley.
13: 100%. They were just simply too good for that Queensland Reds weekend, winning, like you said, Sam, 46-17 in Queensland. They absolutely dominated in the opening minutes of the game, taking the lead 31-5 at halftime, and they finished really strong in that second half. A lot of their tries just came off of simple catch and pass works. A lot of players just following through, making sure that they were stuck in the pocket of other players when they were doing offloads. And it looked really nice. I think for the Reds, defensively, there will be a lot to work on for them after that game. But for the Drua, they are on top of the table and they're ready to go coming into finals shortly.
11: And a big part of that is Varani Sese Koro, their number 10. She has been unbelievable around setting up tries. Nahamu at 12, Robana Kandavu, Raitumbu. There's so many quality players in that Drua side. So hopefully, yeah, they can get the job done again.
10: And then the Force, yep, with a big win against the Tars.
13: And for the first time ever in Australian history, an Australian-based team did end up beating the Waratahs on the weekend. The Western Forces took it out. It was so great to see. Also, side note, Western Force, I absolutely love your chant.
11: Do you like the team song?
13: I love the team song. I was getting around it on my phone after I saw them beat the Waratahs. They ended up winning 28-21. They were down at halftime, but they came back in the second half, and it was great to see. And it's awesome work for them too.
10: Same team song as the men's.
11: I was going to say the fun fact around the team song at the Force, it's changed about 5 times since then. So this is the new song there for the Sea of Blue. I like this one. It's catchy as well. And seeing
10: is that one there? Ooh, we are the sea of blue.
11: Yeah,
10: oh,
11: that
10: my
11: one.
10: My son was playing that.
11: Really? Okay, so it's caught on. And it was pretty cool to see Sarah Nagama, Alana Sikimeti really belting the words out after that win, because it is a historic occasion, because, yeah, the Waratahs haven't lost to an Australian side ever in a game since they've started in Super Rugby. So big news there for the Force, big news there for the Fijian Drua, and plenty to catch up on next Monday, Shelley, with all the results from NRLW and, of course, Super Rugby as well.
13: Perfect. Thank you, guys. I look forward to recapping the NRLW round one with you.
11: Beautiful. Easy. Take care, Shelley.
10: Well, Sammy, I've been trying to get this man on our show, Neesham Footy, for quite some time. He has been a very busy man, but we are honoured and blessed to have him this Monday here on Neesham Footy. His name is Josh Aloi. He's represented Samoa on the international stage, but also played for the West Tigers and the Manly Sea Eagles in the NRL, playing over 150 games, which is quite a huge achievement. And only last year in 2025, he had to medically retire from the NRL, and we're blessed to have him here. Josh Aloi, thank you very much for joining us here on Neesham
14: Footy. Thank you. Sorry about the delay, and happy as to be here. Thank you guys for making time and having me on. I'm keen to chat everything footy and life, and Yeah, thank yous again.
11: No, we really appreciate it, man. Looking forward to hearing some of the gold and the wisdom that you're going to share with us. And I'm a big fan of what you're doing at the moment too, and around the contact skills and your coaching. So we'll definitely touch on that. But T mentioned the medical retirement though, and after doing it for so long, what, over 11 years, 100 plus games, you know, representing Samoa, like how did you handle the news when they told you that you could no longer do something that you love doing for such a long time?
14: Yeah, I guess the reason I had to retire is I broke my scapula a few times. The first couple of times we missed it was quite hard to see. No one was at fault as such, but we missed it in scans, and then by the time that we found out that it was a broken scapula, it had become quite chronic. So we put everything into like another really, really big rehab and kind of said like, let's send it in one more time. And if it doesn't last, then maybe like we've kind of done the dash on it because it's become so chronic. And then that kind of happened. And then last year I got out, you know, only 5 games before I kind of re-broke it again. And then the writing was kind of on the wall. I knew that if I hurt it again, and then we'd have to have a look at retiring. And the weird thing is this, like my whole life has been, I was either making NRL, coming over to Australia from New Zealand. And then when you're in the NRL, the fight is retaining your jersey and then playing well every week. So, yeah, for what my whole life has been football and NRL. And how did I take it? It was a question, eh? It's weird. I had a weird peace that everything would be okay. I had a really weird piece that it's all right. I gave everything I could. Like if it was on different terms where like maybe I didn't give everything I had to it, maybe I'd feel different, but I threw everything I had at it and time was up and the wheels fell off and all good.
15: Yeah, it's funny you say that because you were content with it, because I remember when you were going through that process and we crossed paths at the club, I had the sense that you were at peace with it. And I know, you know, other players who have gone through similar journeys probably had that bit of stress and, weren't content with leaving the game, but, you know, you did have that peace. Is there any reason why you think you're at peace with that decision if it was to be made?
14: Yeah, well, probably a lot of reasons. The main one would be this, like my childhood prayer growing up was that I would play one NRL game. And then I ended up playing 163 or 64, whatever it was, as well as representing my country. So what I was telling myself is like, God gave me more than I could ever ask for, more than what I ever thought I'd achieve in the game. So when it comes to an end, am I going to be a victim in a sook? No way. Like, and that's kind of like, we'll probably touch on that, but like, that's a big thing in my coaching that I teach the kids as well. Like, we're not victims. Don't play the victim, you know, like control what you can control. Real men own their stuff. Real men take responsibility and real men get back to work. So I tried to have that same mentality with football. Oh, yep, you know, that's come to an end. So grateful for the time that I had and all the things that I learned. What's next? Because it's back to work. That's what men do. We work.
15: It probably explains why you are where you're at now. And I know that you just got after it once you did, you know, medically retire from the NRL. And we've seen the work that you've been doing in your coaching, and we'll get to it shortly. But, you know, being born in New Zealand and growing up in New Zealand, what was your upbringing like?
14: I had a really good upbringing. Look, I had a loving family that had enough. By enough, like we were happy. We were happy to play outside. We were, you know, like I did lose my father young, and have a lot of different hard things. But as I always say, like, man, everyone's got hard lives. Everyone's got hard stories and hard upbringings. And like, I had the same mentality there too. Like, that was going to be my motivation as to why I'm going to make the NRL, why I'm going to crack it for my family, why I'm going to put my family in a better spot. Like, there's no excuse to be victims ever. Mm. Yeah, it's motivation always.
11: And what about your Samoan side? What's your connection like to Samoa, and where's your village from in Samoa?
14: Yeah, so Vailoa Paloli is my village, as you can see here. My Samoan jersey. proudly, that's my World Cup jersey, proudly hanging in the back. Like, that's one of the real highlights of my career, man. All my nephews and nieces who I got to see when I went back recently for work and run programs for their rugby league teams, like, I seen that it was really inspiring for them to see their uncle representing our country, representing our family. And they all got behind me. So, yeah, I've got real strong connections to my Samoan side, which is my dad's side. So during my NRL career, my allegiance was always to my Samoan side, even over my Kiwi side, because, yeah, that was my dad who passed away in my teens. So my heart was always that I wanted to represent Samoa as long as I could throughout my career.
11: Just on that, you know, of not having your father figure there, or your father there, sorry, you know, that's where sometimes you get that connection from when you draw to one side. Like, who was it that stepped into that role that still, you know, kept that, you know, that Samoan side strong, and that father figure that stepped in there?
14: Yeah, I wouldn't say like I had people to step in as father figures as such, but like, I've got like lots of like older cousins. All my cousins are way older than me, that I'm really close with. I've got like all my good relationships, all my first cousins on my Samoan side. I've got a whole lot of like good men, but then I've been really spoiled in the fact, like, coming over to Australia, like, I was able to get around a lot of really good men that I respect, like, whether it was like, say, my uncle that I lived with initially, whether it's like the pastor of my church, who I'm really close with him and his family, whether it's other good men, older men that I've met along the way, that I'm just like, yeah, I like the way he carries himself. I like the way he fathers. I like what he stands for. Like, I've been really lucky in that fact. Like, yeah, I've had heaps of good men around me, and I know it's really important for young men to have that, eh?
15: Yeah, how much has faith played a part of in your life and also your playing career?
14: Yeah, as I said, like, when it comes to an end, I was kind of like, man, God gave me all this. Like, am I going to sulk and feel sorry for myself now that it's ended? It's got to end sometime. Like, it was a hell of a ride. Like, I'm grateful I even made it. And when I say I made it, I know, like, through the injuries, through the adversity, through where I come from, I'm a no chance. But, like, that's why I say God gave it to me.
15: Yeah.
14: So I'm grateful. As, like, that was everything. So out of every single game in the NRL, I had Jesus on my forearm. Because I know that I'm only there because of him, and I'm there for him. And in the end, like, it starts and it finishes with him. And not to say that I got it right, you know, like, throughout my whole career, it's a grind, eh? As you know, like, in faith, it's a grind. Plenty of falling, plenty of backsliding, a whole lot of getting back up. That's the main thing. But, yeah, that's it in a nutshell.
15: Yeah, plenty of lessons learned and growing. I think, yeah, us as young men as well, we're still learning how to be the best versions of ourselves. Yeah, it's cool to hear. Your Samoa journey, I've got a photo, and it come up on one of my memories on Facebook.
11: Bumping you off? Nah, not that one.
15: Nah, so well, it was kind of, but I got to come home in 2022, I believe it was. Or 2022, and they had the PAC champs, Cook Island versus Samoa in Campbelltown, Sydney. And I got asked to come and play in that Cook Island game. Now, Josh probably doesn't remember, but I was playing hooker at Cook Islands. And
14: that's a big hooker.
15: Yeah,
14: that's a big hooker.
15: I don't know why, but Sponge Tony Ittle was like, "Hey, bro, can you play hooker?" I'm like, "Man, I could play wherever.
11: I can play anywhere. You give me that jersey, I'll play anywhere."
15: And there was the picture was, I don't know how it happened. I think you might have tried to attempt a tackle and then clipped someone's head and then blacked out.
14: Yeah.
15: And then I went and just checked on you as you were getting.
14: Oh, did you? Yeah, I definitely didn't remember, but
15: you came off on the HIA. So that was the photo. But then you went on and represented Samoa at the World Cup as well. Yeah, how much did it mean to you to be able to represent the Tour Samoa?
14: Also, I'm actually happy you even mentioned that part. So, like, that was the only time I got knocked out in the NRL. And, like, you see me, like, make jokes about it in my coaching, and I've shared video of it before. And, like, a lot of what I'm doing now is, like, either things that I done really well when I was playing or things that I didn't do well, i.e., trying to tackle Ruben Rennie with the wrong shoulder and running into his hip and then snoring on the field. You know, like, now I can teach kids, like, oh, this is a safer way to get into collision. This is a, you know, this is a more effective way to get good result in your tackle. And I've used that as a reference a lot of times. Because I'm like, oh, look, sometimes I've done it well, sometimes I didn't. And because I've been there, like, let me help you. But anyway, side note, like, playing for Samoa was the highlight of my career. Like, doing the Sivatau, in particular, probably in England for the World Cup, that was cool. That was probably, like, the highlight of my career. Every time representing Samoa, doing the Sivatau, singing the national anthem, yeah, that's really nice to talk about. It's a nice memory.
11: How would you describe that feeling of putting on that jersey, walking through the tunnel, getting out on the field, lining up for the anthem, and then going to the Sivatau, then, you know, obviously the first kickoff. Like, how would you describe that feeling?
14: So I remember me and Josh Papali in England, I'm pretty sure it was him. Me and him both nearly fainted after the Sivatau because we were so, like, bro, we were so hyped. I didn't even know if I was ready to play a game or were ready to go to war or what. Like, man, when you do that, you can just, like, you just feel everything. It is really hard to explain, but, like, it's, you know, it's called a war dance for a reason. Like, when you do that, like, you just want all the smoke after that. It's just a mean feeling, yeah.
15: I was at the first game when Samoa played England in the round game.
14: That was rough, eh?
15: And, yeah, Samoa got a hiding. England were on that game. And then just to watch the Sivatau in that semi-final and to see you boys at the front line and going, yo, give it, like, with the hands up, yes, saying, come on, like, give me some of that. Or soul.
14: Revenge time, boys.
15: Yeah, and it gives me goosebumps thinking about it then.
11: Too much talent in that team to not have that comeback. You know, obviously you knew deep, you know, you got to hide in. Like, deep down you go, bro, we're better than that.
15: Just on that, with the upcoming World Cup at the end of this year, what would be a message from you to give to the Tor Samoa players that will be representing Samoa in this year's World Cup?
14: Yeah, man, I just I have the most respect for those players in particular that choose to represent Samoa in the peak and prime of their career. Like, you've got the, like, Brian Tors and the Stephen Crichtons and probably Jerome, who, like, they had other options. But they chose Samoa. At the same time, I don't blame guys for whoever they want to represent. If you're multicultured, represent whoever you want. Even, like, financially, if you need something else, then, yeah, that's fine too, because finances and looking after our families is important. But to be able to represent, like, our little nation, you know, like, look at the parades, look at how people get behind us, and just, like, look how inspired our young people are in Samoa, in New Zealand, Australia. It's crazy.
11: Every year the Pacific Champs goes on and I see the parades and I just see how big the Pacific Nations is a cup. No, PAC Champs get. Yeah. It just casts my mind back to, you know, Andrew Fifita and Jason Taumalolo, like, that movement.
14: Yeah, respect.
11: And then you go, wow, look, what if they didn't do that, do we have this now? Maybe not. But it just always blows my mind that, wow, like, the older you get, the more appreciation you have for those players. But just on the Tonga and the Samoa games, you talked about, you know, nearly passing out doing the Sivatau. When you go against Tonga and then both teams are lining up, man, talk to us about that, because we're in the stands or watching it from home, like, going, holy, that's a game in itself.
14: It's a weird one, eh? Because I don't feel like an extra sense of rivalry, me personally, against Tonga. Heaps of my boys that I played with were all Tongan. So, like, I didn't even really get into the banter of Samoa versus Tonga because, like, say the Haumoles or Tolu, Paseka, they were all, like, my everyday teammates, kind of. Yeah. And, like, we all were, like, all pretty close. But if Samoa's not playing, I'm going for Tonga.
15: Yeah.
14: That's usually how it works. Like, bro, even sometimes I'm hoping Tonga gets upset against Kiwi, and I'm Kiwi. But it's because all our boys play for Tonga as well. And they're, like, Yeah, our twin nation, kind of.
15: Yeah, you bring up a good point. It's like if your team's not playing or your nation, you go for the other nation because when they win, we all win.
11: Absolutely, absolutely. It's really
14: it
11: good.
14: Is that.
11: Mate, it's honestly,
14: bro, it is that.
11: It's a really good, healthy competition at the moment. And I love that the respect that all the players, like you just said, between each other, you go do your thing on the field. But at the same time, you're each other's biggest supporters. So that's a very cool response.
15: I want to shift over to your transition now. Now, I love that you've found your niche and something that you're passionate about in regards to coaching. But it also seems like you're coaching detail and probably learning from your own experiences. And you mentioned earlier from all your lessons that you've learned, what you've done well, what you didn't do so well, but being able to pass that knowledge on. How has that been for you, that transition into the space that you're in now?
14: But that's another one where, like, I had to, like, revert back to my faith. Like, I'm grateful how, like, a lot of this just fell onto my lap. Like, by the grace of God, like, things have just lined up real nicely. I'm able to do stuff, like, I really, really enjoy doing, which is specifically, like, the collision parts of the game, which I really enjoyed. I didn't really enjoy running Broncos and running, come on, mate. Like, you won't see me making the kids run Broncos. I didn't want to run them, so I'm not making them run them. But, you know, like, the parts of the game that I really enjoyed, you know, the contact, the collision with or without the ball, and then the detail behind it, that's what I can get in and do now. And, like, running ruck and roll, which is, like, my business or whatever, I don't want to go plug it here. But anyway, like, I really, like, get to wake up and enjoy going to work, like, and, like, with that, I have, like, Hill Sports to thank for that. Like, I've got kind of, like, a new role at Hill Sports where, like, I'm kind of, like, the defensive coordinator for all their grades and spend a couple of days there a week. And I wake up in the morning looking forward to going and running wrestle sessions for the kids, getting out on the field. I jump into the skills. I jump into the conditioning a little bit, half-half. still get amongst all the stuff that I really love, but then, like, the best thing about coaching is, like, being able to identify, you know, people's strengths and weaknesses and getting behind them and making changes. And then when someone messages you and says, oh, you know, I done this or that on the weekend, like you said, thanks for the help, I'm like, oh, cool.
15: Yeah.
14: And it's not to pat myself on the back, but it's to say, like, oh, cool, I'm actually helping these people.
15: Yeah.
14: Like, I'm really being... I'm really adding value. So that's what I love. And because I'm full-time wrestling as well now, so, like, BJJ, like, I'm competing. I'm a low belt, low rank, you know, so it's early days, but it supplements my coaching because, like, a lot of the wrestle coaches are either jiu-jitsu guys who respectfully haven't played enough football to really understand what can fully cross over, or you get the old football players that don't have a grappling base. So now that I'm working really hard in the grappling and have played football, I feel like I can really do a good job in that market because there's no one that's really doing or done that. And that's what I'm loving doing. Working at Hill Sports, I work at Ashcroft. That's my boys from the hood in Ashcroft. So I'm working there. And then I run independent, you know, ruck and roll sessions and holiday clinics and... But it's really nice, bro. Waking up, still being in and amongst it, like, loving going to work, like, how good. So blessed there.
11: Man, one thing I really, really respect that you do, Josh, is speak your mind, and you come across very thoughtful around your words and respectful of everyone, but you have your own views. And one of your views that I really loved that you had is when the Run It Straight challenge came out and you were doing the coaching for that. And after it, you just go, this isn't for me. You do you at the end of the day, but this isn't for me. Like, I guess, how has that helped you with identifying what's needed in it for our young sort of Pacific Islanders around contact skills and their approach to contact, rather than just always being a big body and knowing that you can bang and do all that, but you don't always have to do it. There's a smart way to do contact. Like, how has that molded your mind and your coaching?
14: Yeah, so, like, the first part you said is, like, I was probably a little bit controversial throughout my career, but that's just probably my life too. And, like, a lot of people on social media these days, they want to be controversial so that they can get views and clout and all that. But for me, like when I just hit a wall between something I believe in and it's a hill that I'll die on, I'll just never fold on it.
15: Mm.
14: So whether it's something to do with faith or family or standing staunch in something that I think really matters, then yeah, then like I'm a piece of work. Like I'm not gonna lie, like I'll be very, very difficult. So it's all good to be like a good person, but you don't always have to be super agreeable. And like, because I've had so many injuries in my career, now I want to teach these kids how to tighten things up, how to be a little bit smarter, how not to reach, you know, how to keep your shoulders and so we're not dislocating them. And then also, football's hard. How can I teach you to do a good job and save a little bit of energy? Mm. You know what I mean? Man, if there was a drone watching how tired I was my whole career, I was like, man, someone show me some tricks. This stuff's hard. You know? So being able to do all that like through experience, like and really looking after kids, because I had a lot of injuries. I probably do have a different coaching style where, like, I really care about the athletes and their bodies.
15: Yeah.
14: And I'm mindful. I've had a lot of injuries, so I can help the athletes kind of muscle through them when it's time to muscle through it. But most of the time I'm telling them, chill out.
11: And is that what you saw when you did that coaching or at that Run It Straight Challenge? Just mindful of what this can do long term.
14: Yeah, I think they were pretty happy. Like, they ran their first event. They didn't have anyone knocked out because they changed a couple of the rules and all that, which is cool. That's great, like, if they're doing a little bit of a better job looking after with the people with the rules. But, yeah, I just think it's a ticking time bomb.
15: Mm.
14: If you're going to take all those risks and stuff like that, things like the pay packet and like being able to look after your family after, have to really weigh up and be worth it. And the way the athletes are getting paid and looked after at the moment is definitely not worth it. I know that for a fact because I still talk to the athletes. And I think our people are just a little bit more valuable than that. So I think RNC takes advantage of our warrior mentality and our warrior spirit. You look at most of the people doing RNC, they're Samoan, Tongan or Aboriginal, generally. Three people that really pride themselves on being courageous, having a warrior mindset, warrior mentality. And RNC is monetizing that, and they're doing great. But I think they're taking advantage of just how tough and just how courageous our people are, as well as Indigenous people. So, yeah they're going to really love me saying that, but I think they're taking advantage of our people.
15: I respect your view and your opinion, and I won't lie, when I did watch the social media clips online, and me and Sammy spoke about, you know, the whole concept around Run It Straight, not just running RNC, but also when it first started making scenes last year. But I remember seeing some of the social media clips and seeing you on them, and I was like, oh,

0: year, but I remember seeing some of the social media clips and seeing you on them, and I was like, oh, there was some thought and doubt in my mind going, oh man, like, is that the right move or is that the right play? But then,
1: oh, bro, I wanted to uppercut myself.
0: When you came out and you spoke on social media, I was like, that's a man who will live and die by a sword. Mm. You know, that's a man that with his values will stand. And I love that you're black and white. You know, there's no gray area, and you have your views, you have your opinions, you have your values, and you'll stand by it. And it's something I respect as a man as well, because not many men will do that. Not many men will be able to, you know, express themselves and stay true to who they are. You know, whether it's right or wrong, but you have your view, and I appreciate that.
1: Nah, you're right. I was disappointed in myself, you know, because when they did ask me to coach, you know, they said, oh, we've changed this and we've changed that and we're going to look after the athletes and, you know, we've put all these things in place, blah, blah, blah. And I said, okay, you know what? I'm going to go against my gut here and I want to jump in.
0: And then we've also got a lot of friends involved in that arena or in that event as well. No judgment whatsoever. Like, you do you. At the end of the day, like, if that sits with along with you, like, I got no judgment towards it.
2: Absolutely.
1: Yeah, no, that's right. Eh? Like, that's part of the reason I did make that video. It was like I had to own up that, I was a part of a problem, and I put my hand up and say, far out, you know. I went against my better judgment and I jumped into that arena, and next minute people are getting knocked out left, right and centre. None of the rules are getting enforced from the judges. They do talk about wanting to, like, protect the athletes and blah, blah, blah, blah, blah. You know, we don't want anyone getting knocked out. But what are you sharing on your social media? What are all your videos that have the biggest views? Mm. People getting knocked clean out. People snoring on the ground. That's the thing. But don't get me ranting, Ross.
2: No, all good, bro. We don't have enough time, actually, for the rants. I'd love to hear more. But finally from me, bro. Obviously, you've got a passion for development, for contact skills. Feel like you'd be a massive asset to any team, not only in rugby league, but, you know, come to rugby union as well. We need some contact skills over there. But where would you like to see your skills take you to?
1: I actually, so I'll continue to just try to level up with my Brazilian jiu-jitsu, like on a personal level, just chip away at it until I get my black belt and then keep chipping away even after that. That's going to take a long time, you know, getting that black belt to like 10 years or something like that. So that's the slow grind in the background. And then, but actually exactly what I'm doing now is where I feel I should be and want to be, you know, working with like the next gen athletes. I don't really see myself in the NRL arena doing defensive coaching or anything like that, if I'm honest. Like, what I'm doing now, I love. So I'm just real happy doing this.
0: It's beautiful news because I've got a junior team that I coach that I'll be reaching out and getting
2: some clear comments. Here we go. Back-to-back camps.
0: Advice, but... Hey, Josh.
3: Let's go.
0: I appreciate you also for jumping on the show and sharing with us. I know you are a busy man, but yeah, really acknowledge the work that you're doing. Yeah, just wish you all the best for what's to come, man.
1: Bro, thank you for all the kind words and the support and all that. And even putting me on your guys' platform, like, your guys' support and kind words and all that, like, I appreciate it big time. And Tinny, you're just a good dude, but I already know you, so thanks heaps for your guys' time.
2: I'm a good guy too, appreciate man, it. But I'm joking.
1: Well, that's not what Tinny said, but all good. See this.
2: Hey, we're going to have words after this.
0: All good. Much love, bye-bye.
4: Give me three.
2: Yes, here we go. We are playing our game of Gimme Three, and this time it is my turn to ask the questions to T. It is our personal version of categories where we take turns each week to come up with the category. And T, I don't know if you noticed, but I purposely left out some information from Jason Thomalolo.
0: Did you?
2: Because I had more to give, but my Gimme Three is based around the king himself, Jason Thomalolo.
0: My score is 23 points to 20, and the winner at the end of the year wins a jersey.
2: This one's a jersey. Here we go. So I'm going to give you three questions about Big Jason.
0: No, this game's called Gimme Three, not Gimme Three Questions.
2: Give you three questions for you to give me the three answers around the category of Jason Thomalolo.
0: No, you got one question, give me three answers.
2: No.
0: That's how it works, mate.
2: There's three questions based around Jason Thomalolo.
0: Yeah, and it's give me three.
2: And then give me three answers back. But it's all relevant to Jason Thomalolo. So that's how I've made it. We don't have anything in writing around this game to sign off on to, you know,

0: Hey, for you to hold me to the rules. Shush, man. Let's get into it. 300 games for the Cowboys. How old was he when he made his debut?
1: When he made his NRL debut. Oh, did he go early at 17? I think he could have went 17. I'll go 18.
0: No, I was nodding. I was giving you the nod.
1: Was he 17?
0: 17 and 2 months.
1: Ooh.
0: So okay. That against the Bulldogs.
1: Yep, that's my bad. I should have went 70.
0: Yeah, man, I was like, yep, he's got that there.
1: Yeah, yeah.
0: Okay.
1: Must have been before the CBAs.
0: There it is. Yeah, exactly. And then when he talked about playing for Australia as a 16-year-old the year before. Unbelievable.
1: Great, you're in game. Next question.
0: Now, next question. Jason's first game for Tonga was against which country? For a clue, it was at the World Cup. So who was there round one game at the World Cup?
1: Let's go with New Zealand.
0: Scotland. 50 points to 14 at the 2017 World Cup.
1: Okay.
0: There we go.
1: Remember, you've just changed the rules
0: to
1: this game.
0: No, I haven't
1: now.
0: Changed it, bro. It's
1: you
0: about
1: have.
0: The category is
1: this
0: Jason
1: is called
0: Domololo.
1: Give me three categories.
0: What happened in Jason's 300th game that didn't happen in all his other milestone games for the Cowboys? What happened in this one?
1: He won.
0: There we go. I knew you were going to get that one.
1: Yeah.
0: Out of
1: remember,
0: all of his.
1: Remember this game, yeah? Give me three questions.
0: Give me three. That's the category. I thought it was a game of categories.
1: Wrap it up.
0: One out of three, T. Jason Domololo, congrats again. You are a legend. But that's us for Knees and Footy Mondays. Make sure you find us wherever you get your podcasts. Search us on the ABC Pacific website, and we will see you all on Friday.
1: Here ka kite. We go. This show was produced on the lands of the Gadigal people of the Eora Nation.
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0: ABC News. Good afternoon. I'm Eliza Getzey. Testing is underway to confirm the first suspected case of H5 bird flu detected in New South Wales and another in Western Australia. Jessica Kidd has the details.
1: The giant petrel found at Hawk's Nest north of Newcastle is the first suspected case of H5 bird flu on Australia's east coast and the first for New South Wales. It follows another suspected case in a dead giant petrel at Mullaloo north of Perth, along with five previously confirmed cases in Western Australia and South Australia. State Agriculture Minister Tara Moriarty says around 500 trained officers are now ramping up surveillance.
2: So they're checking this area of the state around Hawke's Nest and the Mid-North Coast and other high-risk parts of the state looking for birds.
1: The minister says there's no spread to the egg or poultry industries and eggs and chicken remain safe to consume.
0: A man's been granted bail 3 days after he allegedly helped smuggle foreign nationals into far north Queensland on a boat. Christopher Tester has more.
3: Chen Wenpeng faced the Cairns Magistrates Court today alongside 30-year-old Hao Wang. Both men are charged with an aggravated people smuggling offence involving more than five people. It's alleged a group of people without visas came ashore at Western Cape York Peninsula on Tuesday morning. Mr Peng's lawyer, Rowan King, told the court his client was in Weipa to go fishing. Commonwealth prosecutor Christopher Moore unsuccessfully opposed Mr Peng's release, arguing the 34-year-old could flee the country or interfere with witnesses. Co-accused Mr Wang did not apply for bail. Both men are due to return to court in October.
0: Hope of finding survivors is fading in Venezuela as the search for missing people continues after last week's twin earthquakes that have killed at least 2,600. 8 days after the quakes, crews from Brazil have used search dogs and electronic life detection radars to scan for heartbeats and breathing beneath the rubble. Brazilian firefighter Jacqueline dos Santos says crews are doing what they can.
4: We identified some signals and we were

0: working in this area because of this identification. We are doing this activity again to try to confirm our signals, but now we don't have any identification.
1: France's health minister says more than 2,000 excess deaths were reported during last month's blistering heatwave. Here's Patricia Tiano.
2: Speaking to broadcaster TF1, Health Minister Stephanie Rist says there was a particular increase in deaths among people older than 45, and she says the number could still rise. It comes as French Green Party members file a no-confidence motion against the government over its handling of the heatwave, while France braces for a third possible bout of extreme temperatures next week. During questions at the National Assembly earlier this week, the Greens said the government bore some responsibility for the deaths, with some suggesting as many as 10,000 may have died. Prime Minister Sébastien Lecornu has called the claims scandalous and undignified.
1: Federal Liberal MP Andrew Wallace says there's strong support in the party room to push the government to go further with its gambling advertising reforms. Labor's bill to restrict ads on television, radio and online was introduced to Parliament yesterday and has been sent to an eight-week Senate inquiry for further scrutiny. While Mr Wallace won't detail what amendments the opposition will put forward once Parliament resumes, he's backed his colleague Simon Kennedy's call for an opt-in model for gambling ads on streaming platforms instead of Labor's proposed opt-out mechanism.
3: Simon and I are working together with Sarah Henderson and a number of our other colleagues. The coalition has been very solid on gambling reform. I think that these reforms and others, we're working on them together. I think there's strong support in the party room.
1: And former West Coast Eagles star Adam Hunter's grieving best mate has penned an open letter to AFL leaders calling on them to act on the degenerative brain disease, CTE. Thanmaya Navada has more.
4: "You have failed him" is Dave Andrews' stark warning to the AFL Commission, which he's pleading to better inform its players of the risk of CTE. The disease is linked to repetitive hits to the head, and a recent Four Corners investigation has revealed 33 Australian rules players have now been diagnosed with it. Hunter was suffering from CTE when he died last year, aged just 43. And Mr Andrews says more must be done to protect current and future footballers. The AFL maintains that player health and safety is the code's highest priority.
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9: In the last 2 years, Alexa Leary has broken world records, won gold medals at the Paris Paralympics. She's released music and as of this week is now a published author. Talk about an overachiever. Her book Sink or Swim is out now and it documents her second life after the cycling accident that changed her life. Alexa, firstly, congrats on the book release. How are you feeling about it?
10: Yeah, I'm feeling really good. I'm really happy that the book is finally out. Like it's been a year or so now and I'm like, yes, it's out.
9: I always imagine the coolest bit is when you get it, you get to see it, it's in your hands, you can smell the pages.
10: Yeah.
9: What was it like when you got that first hard copy?
10: Oh, I couldn't believe it. I had like a little tear in my eye because I was like, I'm so happy this is finally out. Like it just made me so happy and proud for how much it's taken and time like that. It's amazing.
9: And what about the hardest part? Because I kind of think that's the cool bit, but the hardest part is the actual writing.
10: Yeah.
9: What was the toughest bit?
10: So like to get it out all on the paper, like to get it all out, to say the truth, to just put out the truth of my accident and even before and after. It was just so much to say that. And also the biggest thing is like, you know, bringing in about a traumatic brain injury. There was just a lot of factors in there that it was hard for me to talk about, but I wanted to share it in the book. So it was really incredible putting it on there.
9: Did you have to make a commitment to write something down or to someone to be like, I'm going to be, you know, an open book. All the good bits and all the bad bits are going in.
10: Yeah. So like I didn't want to put some bits in it, but then I got to terms of going, you know, Lex, it's a good thing to do that because it's going to help a lot of other people. So that's how I felt upon doing it.
9: Was that the goal? Did you have something from the start that it was about helping other people?
10: Yeah, of course. And also bringing awareness of traumatic brain injuries because it's something that I suffer with for the rest of my life. And, you know, it's going to bring out so much awareness.
9: You wrote it with Ali Pascoe. The book features not only your voice, but lots of people close to you. So your parents, your brothers and sisters, doctors. For people who don't know, you had that cycling

0: accident, age 19, resulted in your traumatic brain injury, which is, you know, a lot of what the book is about. Reading those early parts, parts that you don't remember, you say you don't remember anything about it, anything before it, really tiny snippets, but now it's down on paper. What was it like to, I guess you would have heard bits and pieces and you were taken back to the scene, but what was it like to see it written down by these people who experienced it, you know, firsthand?
1: Yeah, no, it was a lot because, you know, after the accident happened, my parents had to like fully sit me down and talk to me and tell me because I wiped all my memory and everything from the day of the accident. Like the neuro doctor said, I won't have 4 to 5 years prior, like any memory. So it was really hard for me to process the accident. And yeah, that was just like a hard factor to actually even see the photos and things on paper. It was, it's really hard. Even reading it in the book, it got me. Like I did cry because it was like hard to read.
0: Did your parents, had they sat you down to talk like lots of times before, or was this the first time where it all was done in such detail?
1: Yeah, so like when I was out of the accident, that's like when my parents had to, you know, actually tell me exactly in details of the accident because my brain, I was so bad in the accident. Like in the hospital, I couldn't walk and talk. So I was gone. My brain was out. But in rehab, I had to come to terms with it. I'm living a second life, Lex. Like you've got to realize this. And that's why my parents had to sit me down and tell me exactly the story.
0: It's reading it and knowing you from like an outsider's perspective, someone who's seen the videos of you as this like bubbly, fun person, this who's full of life, you know, the way you talk about music and living your life. And then reading the book, it was really eye-opening. Do you think that's what your reaction, or you want people's reaction to be, is to see the entire spectrum of what you live with?
1: Yeah, because like people just think, oh, she fell off a bike. Oh, that's it. It's like, oh, no. I'm living a full second life. Like I have severe traumatic brain injury, like damage in my brain. It's changed my whole life. And so that's like, it's difficult. It's really hard living with a TBI. I have to be honest with you right now. It's so hard.
0: The heightened emotions is one thing that you hear about. Tell us day to day where that shows up.
1: Yeah. So my behavior is like very, very hard. Like, so my emotions go insane. I get sad, happy, angry, depressed in a day, in a second. It's like insane. And my emotions is just, oh my goodness. Like I can't even explain to you. That's why I have a behavior coach to help me guide me into the right direction of my behavior. But honestly, oh, when I wake up, I don't even know who I am sometimes from the memory. It's just, it's really hard. I have to be honest with you right now. It's so hard.
0: How are you doing today? Well, I mean, this is a stressful day, you know, telling people about your book and about these hard parts of your life.
1: Yeah, it's actually been a very busy day. And sometimes I don't remember, but it's okay. My brain's like 50 first dates, but it's fine.
0: So when you say you wake up, does it take a second to work out what mood am I in? Like, what is my brain giving me in this moment?
1: Yeah. And like mostly every night before I go to bed, I do write out my notes of what I'm doing the next day. So I'm on board with what I'm doing. So I know that to try tame my emotions, to not make them so heightened. So that's a big thing that I have to do, which is, it's hard personally. It's really hard.
0: Yeah. So after the accident, how long was it before you were again swimming? Because doctors said to your parents, they said a few times, be prepared to say goodbye. They said you mightn't walk or talk again. Yet it wasn't that long before you were swimming again and competitively.
1: Yeah. So like when I got out of the hospital, the neuro doctors literally said to my mum and dad, like, we want to get Lex's right side because I'm physically damaged from the brain. So I destroyed my left side, which made my right physically damaged. And so now I'm left-handed, weirdly. I was always right, but now I'm lefty.
0: Really?
1: Yeah, I'm left-handed now.
0: Okay.
1: My right is really hard. I'm always a physio and things like that, but it's hard. Anyway, so the neuro doctors were like, get in, swim, and we want to get her to try work the right side. And that's where it all started. And literally, it was just, I had passion and I was like, I want more than just, you know, rehab. I've had a massive accident. I've got to go out there and do something good for myself. So that was the biggest goal. And I don't know, look where it's got me. I'm like, yes, Lex, you did it. Hey.
0: Yeah. Your dad talked about in the book, like channeling that anger that you had, so that emotion into swimming. Was that how you saw it when you got in the pool? You were able to harness all this energy?
1: Yeah, 100%. Like, you know, because I was frustrated. Like I'm living a whole second life. I was just always like, I want my old life. But if I think about it, I go,

0: No, I don't. I love who I am now, where I'm learning to accept her and understand her. But yeah, no, it's just, I don't know, life is just hard.
1: Yeah.
0: It can be. Like, honestly, it is difficult.
1: And making the Paralympics is extremely hard. It's beyond just living a hard life. So how does your TBI affect training? That those tough sessions in the pool, which you have to do if you want to be a gold medalist like you are.
0: Yeah, like honestly, it's tough because like especially with like my behavior, like every morning at training and I'm training my little heart out and stuff like that. But it's really debatable on my emotions and behavior, to be honest with you. It's difficult. But like I get through it and it's like, I don't know, I'm very determined and passionate person. When I want something, I'm going to fight for it. And that's what I've done since getting out of the hospital. Even in the hospital, I fought to walk and talk again, but I just have that mindset.
1: You fought all the way to the Paris Paralympics, world records, a couple of golds, a silver. Like, that is crazy. Are you able to fully comprehend just how wild that journey is in the space of 3 or 4 years?
0: I know, it's incredible. And I'm so proud of myself for how far I've actually come. But it like took me a bit of time to process when I won, because like with my brain, it's like the process of things, it takes a long time. And I was literally like, when I won and tapped the water, everyone was like I won. And I was like a shock. I was like, what? Like, what? And then I got out and everyone's like, yeah, like you've won, Lex. And I just couldn't believe it.
1: Yeah. Is it the heightened emotions of joy go wild as well?
0: Yeah. I was out having the best time of my life when I got home.
1: In Paris, did you have a fun time?
0: Oh, yeah.
1: Yeah.
0: I still had a great time.
1: Yeah. What does the joy do compared to, say, the anger, the hard bits? Is the joy, you know, exponentially better? How do you experience it?
0: What was that? Sorry.
1: Like, how do you experience the joy? What does that feel like in your body when that heightened emotion happens?
0: Oh, it just like, it makes me just feel happy. Like, and I've done all the hard work. So I'm just like a little relief off me going like, you've done your hard training. You've worked so hard at it. Like, look what you've done. Like, that's just a relief to be so happy. That's what it does.
1: Have you heard from other people who live with a TBI who are inspired by what you do?
0: Yeah, I have actually, and it's incredible. And I love meeting them because I'm inspiring them as well to get, you know, the help they need. And that's the biggest thing I want. I want there to be a day. So the day of my accident, the 17th of July, I would love that to be Traumatic Brain Injury Awareness Day. And I will fight for that because I feel like we all need to be recognized and known, because we all struggle with a TBI and it's really hard. It is really, really hard.
1: So there's not a day currently for
0: no,
1: it?
0: No, there's not a day. There's Brain Injury Day, but I want there to be a Traumatic Brain Injury, because that's what, you're born with a brain injury. With traumatic brain injury, you have it in life. Like me, I was 19 and I got it. So that's what the difference is, yeah.
1: So sport was such a huge part of your life before the accident, mm-hmm. before this second life. You're a triathlete, you were cycling, you were training when the accident happened. Do you know, or have you heard from people about how sport is now for you compared to what it used to be? Is there a difference, or is it still, you know, what it was for you as always?
0: Look, I can't ever ride a bike again, which is fair, because like that was not a good day, the day of the accident on the bike. It's just not going back there. Yep. But sport has been the biggest part of my life since a little kid. I've just always been that little go-getter, like, you know, ADHD. I just go out and get it. I'm like, wow. I just loved it. It's just been the biggest thing in my life, sport. It 100% is. And I just got so much passion for it, especially swimming. I just love it.
1: And then why do you want, because everyone, well, a lot of people love sport, but to take it to that next level and compete, where's that come from?
0: Oh, my mindset. I've got a good, strong mindset. When I want something, I'm going to fight for it.
1: Yeah.
0: So I'll make sure I get it.
1: Okay. So how are we getting this day on the 17th of July? Who have you talked to? Who are the powers that can make that happen?
0: I don't know, but don't worry. I'll push it. Yeah. I'll go. I'll get it.
1: Yeah. Congrats on this book. I do want to ask you before we finish about music. It's a big part of, you know, you love sport, but you love music. I know it gives you that joy. I saw that footage of you literally learning to walk again. Like your right foot, your right leg wasn't really moving, but you were singing a song. How is it that was in your memory and in your brain, that power of music?
0: Yeah, it's actually it's incredible personally, but like at the back of my brain, so like your music side and your creativity sit in the back.
1: Okay.
0: So I destroyed mode, like my whole brain, very, very badly. But some of it down the back, I didn't, where the music sit, it heightened. So music, even in the hospital, I couldn't walk or talk, but I knew every word to every song. And everyone was like, what? How is this possible? Like, it was incredible. I see videos and I'm like, wow.
1: Yeah.
0: Wow. Yeah. So then, I don't know, music is the biggest part of my life, like personally. I love it more than anything.
1: When you think of your Paralympic gold, when you think of that crowning moment in Paris, is there a song that comes into your head?
0: Oh my goodness, I won't forget it. When I, Kylie Minogue, when I got my medal, I had to sing it. I'm sorry, there was about to be, the next event was about to happen, but I literally had to have a little stage and I had to get up and sing, la, la, la. I fully was enjoying it. I didn't even care about the medal. I was like, this is going off.
1: Forget the anthem, it was Kylie.
0: Yeah.
1: Have you met Kylie?
0: No, but I want to. I really do, and I have to dance. Like, she has to sing, I just want to dance in front of her.
1: And it's Coachella at the moment. What are you into music-wise right now?
0: Oh, hey, that's pretty cool. Hey, I don't know, everything. I love everything. Music's just such a big thing in my life.
1: Yeah. Before I let you go, it is the next couple of years leading into LA. There's Brisbane on the cards. Is that something you like to think about? Is that something that's too big to dream of? Where do those bigger goals sit for you?
0: Oh, no, 100%. Like LA, yeah, 2028, that's definitely on the go. Like I'm 100% all for that. Mm-hmm. And I'm very excited. But like my next song, I'm really, really excited for that too. And my book, just, you know, there's lots of fun things happening and I'm excited, but I'm locked down into training. I'm locked down.
1: All right. Well, Alexa Leary's new book, Sink or Swim, is out now. Alexa, you should be not only super proud of that, but all of your achievements. So thank you so much for putting yourself into that book. It's an amazing read and for joining us here today.
0: Thanks.

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4: 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Now for today's story. We're going back to 2011 and to the Middle Eastern country of Syria. Mass protests were erupting against the president, Bashar al-Assad, which were being met with a brutal crackdown by the authorities. But amidst this violence, something remarkable was happening to the game of rugby union in Syria. It was thriving.
5: Emotions was going high like a hell, and we were celebrating even before the last 30 seconds. And we knew that the game is ours and we will win.
4: That's Mohamed Jarku, and we'll find out what he was celebrating in just a moment. He was the first Syrian to start playing rugby union in the country. And it started when he got an email whilst working for the United Nations asking for
5: interested persons to play rugby for a team. I have no idea who are they and I have no idea what the rugby is. That was in 2004. So I said, okay, so why not? Then I found myself in the middle between 12 internationals, most of them working in the British Embassy and a few of them French working for the Total Petroleum Company.
4: That team formed in Damascus in 2004 was called the Zenobians, named after a Syrian queen who ruled the country in the 3rd century. Before their formation, the sport had no real presence in Syria, and Mohamed wasn't really sure what to expect when he started playing.
5: I was watching the rugby and see the haka of the All Blacks and see, what game is this? It looks like a violent game. But then when I started playing, the whole my mind changed completely through the discipline, respect to the referee, and the way that they have do at the end of the game when they just gathered and shaking hands, saying a good regards to the next team who just lost. I said, this is the game that I would love to continue and play in.
4: The Zenobians played a version of rugby union called Sevens, a smaller and quicker format than the usual 15-a-side game. Each year they would make an annual pilgrimage to the Dubai Sevens tournament, playing in the Gulf Men's Open Division.
5: Dubai Sevens is one of the major tournaments of sevens in the world.
4: It's a festival of rugby with competitions ranging from international level to amateur.
5: The crowd is completely full. They have like a seven stadiums or eight stadiums running around and playing rugby for all the sections.
4: In 2008, Mohamed's team reached the final of the tournament, a feat which grew the awareness of the game in Syria and encouraged more Syrians to take part in the sport. But in 2011, it looked as though it might become impossible.

0: possible to play rugby or do anything normal in Syria.
1: Hello, very good evening and welcome to BBC News. At least 70 people have been killed and many more injured in a day of violent protests against the government in Syria. Opposition activists and human rights groups say it's the highest death toll there in a single day since the demonstrations began 5 weeks ago. Forces loyal to President Assad are said to have opened fire on protesters in the capital, Damascus, and in the cities of Homs and Hama when crowds gathered after Friday prayers.
0: As protests against the Assad government were met with violent crackdowns by the authorities, the international players on the Zenobians began to make their plans to leave Syria.
2: Well, actually, the situation was completely, you know, difficult to understand what is going on, what is the future. First, the internationals, they haven't leave the country at once. They just told us and informed us that this is going to be happen like end of May or end of June. And we started to gather and speak loudly and see what is the best scenario for the team to continue. All of us, we agreed to participate in Dubai Sevens.
0: So, for the first time since their formation in 2004, the Damascus Zenobians sent a team of all Syrians to the Dubai Sevens tournament. And Mohammed wasn't just going there to have a good time. He wanted to win.
2: If we get a chance to be at the final of our, you know, Gulfman Open, which is our section, then we'll have an opportunity to change and convert the whole situation for us to be having the game and have the stability of the game.
0: Mohammed and his teammates made it through the group stage, then the quarterfinals, the semifinals, and
2: then the final. The final was against Muscat from Oman. The game was completely stressed for us in the beginning. We couldn't control the game in the first. They scored us first because they were using the key players to score the tries. The big body, actually, the props, they were playing in good positions. And then when we just understood how would we go, where's the gaps, and we used the gaps very, very well. In the first half, we scored the draw, and then we scored the second. And the second half, we go through to score the third and the fourth, and then the whole, you know, the business of our emotions was going high like a hell. And we were celebrating even before the last 30 seconds. And we knew that the game is ours and we will win.
0: And with so much turmoil back at home, they were going to enjoy it. Each player was given a small crystal trophy to celebrate their victory.
2: I remember one of the players was showing the crystal to every single person. Even at the airplane in the way back, he was showing the ladies, see, I'm a champion and this is ours. We are the champions. It was a lot of fun in that days.
0: Mohammed was sent a letter by World Rugby, the sport's governing body, congratulating the team on their achievements. He used this to convince the Syrian Sports Federation to recognise rugby as an official sport in the country, which led to the formation of the Syrian High Rugby Committee. But as the protests in Syria developed into a full-blown civil war in 2012, trying to play the game became a massive challenge.
2: It was so tough, very difficult. In order to run a training session, just a training session in bad days, was very, very difficult. Because first you have to check the Facebook pages who were just spreading the news, more trusted than the media news, to understand what is the situation. Is there any bombing into our field that we are planning to go through? That's the first. Secondly, I have to make sure that all the players are in a safe before we go ahead and give the final green light. That was so difficult. I remember those days.
0: Mohammed, however, wasn't deterred. At the end of 2014, he reached out to Asia Rugby to get recognition for Syria. And in May 2015, they were given membership of the organisation.
2: My plan was to participate in international tournament on Asia Rugby Cup. And then once we just finished, return back in Syria and make these players like a good example to follow. I just tried to format a team, a Syrian national team who participated in India, in Chennai in 2016. This team, we have had mostly of them from universities. So once we just returned back, I asked those players to be representing Syria rugby in their universities and start to establish their teams.
0: Within 2 months, five universities had formed teams, and the first Sevens tournament was played in Damascus in 2016. Since then, the game has continued to grow, despite the civil war in Syria not ending until the fall of the Assad regime in December 2024. By 2018, four clubs had a full 15-a-side rugby union team, and women's teams had also been formed. And the country now competes in Sevens tournaments in Asia and the Middle East. How proud are you to see how the game of rugby has grown in Syria, especially in such difficult circumstances?
2: I don't know if I can say that I'm proud, but I understand that I have to do my best and keep doing my best up to the end. I dreamed when I was just start to play rugby in the beginning to wear the Syrian national team jersey and play for the Syrian rugby team. And I have done this dream now.
0: Mohamed Jaku is the General Secretary of Syrian Rugby. He was speaking to me, Tim O'Callaghan, for Sporting Witness.

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4: Hello and welcome to Sporting Witness from the BBC World Service. Today, Ashley Byrne takes us back to Montreal 1976 and one of the most courageous acts in Olympic history.
5: As the national anthem played and the Japanese flag was raised, gymnast Shun Fujimoto accepted his gold medal alongside his fellow teammates at the 1976 Olympics in Canada. But his smile hid a terrible trauma. Inside, the 26-year-old was still in excruciating pain after breaking his knee and causing his joints irreparable damage.
6: I'd been injured in the very crucial first event of the optionals, but I couldn't tell anyone because of the atmosphere.
5: Shun Fujimoto had been brought up to follow the ancient Japanese tradition of self-sacrifice. So despite his serious injuries, he had carried on and helped his team to a historic fifth Olympic title.
6: It is the most dreadful experience that I can remember. I still feel my blood running cold every time I think back.
5: The Japanese had dominated the

0: team gymnastics event at the Olympics through the 1960s and 70s. The teams of six all competed in every gymnastics exercise, with the best five performances counting.
1: We had won four times consecutively in the Olympics: Rome, 1960, Tokyo, 1964, Mexico, 1968, and Munich in 1972. Our team consisted of three world champion gymnasts. Japan had a great reputation, both within Japan itself and across the world.
0: Bart Connor was in the US gymnastics side at the Montreal Olympics. He says he was really excited to be competing alongside the Japanese greats.
2: The world all-around champion was my hero in gymnastics, and his name was Shigeru Kazumatsu. He was the world champion in 1974. So I thought he was going to be one of the great leaders of the Japanese team, along with Sawao Kato and some of these other legends. Then, prior to the competition, Kazumatsu had an emergency appendectomy. So Shun Fujimoto, who was a reserve, an alternate for the team, was asked to step up and compete for his team.
0: With every team member making a vital contribution, it was now even more important that up against a determined Soviet Union, everyone, including Shun Fujimoto, was at the top of their game. And everything was going well for Shun Fujimoto until he injured himself in one of the floor exercises.
1: Before going to my fourth routine, I needed to balance and dismount. I felt secure, as I had completed three of them perfectly, but this feeling made me careless. Then, when I dismounted, my knee bent the wrong way. But I pretended like nothing had happened and tried to act normally. I didn't say anything, but when I walked one step forward, I couldn't feel my leg, and I was checking my leg condition step by step as I walked to my chair.
0: Shun Fujimoto was in agony, but he didn't want anyone to know because he thought it would damage his team's chances if he had to break for treatment. So he kept the pain hidden and carried on. Next up, the pommel horse.
1: Japanese gymnasts were the worst at the pommel horse, and we'd received the lowest score for this in the last four consecutive Olympics. Our team had specifically concentrated on training for the pommel horse. So, if I, the starter of the event, made a mistake, the result would be terrible. So I tried to forget my leg injury and just concentrated on the pommel horse event. Fortunately, I started the event and won 9.5.
0: Despite his injuries, Shun Fujimoto had survived the pommel horse. The next event was the rings.
1: The moment I dismounted from the rings, I heard a horrible squish sound from my leg. My leg completely bent the wrong way, inside. I managed to fix my leg straight before I dismounted on the floor. If I had leaned when I dismounted, my leg would have bent forward.
0: Despite aggravating his injury, Shun Fujimoto managed to keep his balance and achieve the best rings score of his life. But the pain was now obvious to everyone in the arena.
2: You just cringe when he lands and you see his knee buckle. No one knew the severity of his leg injury prior to him jumping up to the ring. So when you hear it all after the fact, it even becomes more heroic.
0: By now, even Shun realized he needed treatment. But as he prepared for the vault, his team doctors refused to give him painkillers, and he retired from the competition with three events left. Shun was devastated.
1: I felt more dead than alive. We'd lost the chance to win our fifth championship medal in a row, and it was all my fault.
0: And Bart Connor says Shun Fujimoto's departure did put tremendous pressure on his teammates.
2: The top five scores would count towards the team total. So for the rest of the competition, they were going to have to go with all five gymnasts. All scores would count with no buffer.
0: But to Shun's surprise, he returned from the medical room later to find his team celebrating.
1: They were jumping with their arms around one another. They said, "Shun-chan, we won!" I broke down into floods of tears, and every member of the team cried loudly for joy. They said, "We thank you. You woke us up and made us concentrate on our performance. We missed you, Shun Chan." Such comforting words made me cry more and more. I thought I wouldn't get to participate in the medal ceremony, but all the other team members wanted me there. They said, "We all..."

0: he sank in what Shun Fujimoto had been through.
1: The next day I saw him sitting on a lawn chair with complete cast on his leg, you know, from sort of hip all the way to his foot, and thinking, oh my gosh, look what this man did, the way he sacrificed himself for his teams. I mean, it started to take on this sort of epic proportions. You know, there's lots of gold medals that have been awarded since then, but it takes something truly epic to resonate all these years later, and this moment certainly is one of them.
0: But although Shun Fujimoto's courage earned him a place in the Olympic history books, it also ended his gymnastics career and left him with lasting ligament damage.
2: People around the world describe my effort as kamikaze, or samurai. I am not a samurai, and I don't have the spirit of Bushido or samurai, but they still described me so. And one of my relatives who works in the US told me later that their boss often gave Japanese workers a kick in the backside after the Olympics. They said, you must learn from Fujimoto. At the time, I didn't realize my achievement was so influential worldwide.
3: Olympic gymnast Shun Fujimoto and Bart Connor were speaking to Ashley Byrne for that edition of Sporting Witness, which was first broadcast in 2016. It was a Made in Manchester production for the BBC World Service.

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0: ABC News, I'm Eliza Getzy. The New South Wales Shadow Attorney General, Damien Tudorhope, has quit the front bench after being called as a witness in a corruption probe engulfing the New South Wales Liberals. In a statement late this afternoon, he announced he would step aside until the hearings ended as the inquiry into political donations involved several people with whom he had close relationships during his career. Earlier this week, ICAC named five people who allegedly sought unlawful donations to recruit or renew New South Wales Liberal Party memberships over a four-year period until 2023. Two more suspected cases of the deadly H5 bird flu strain have been detected on Australia's east and west coast. Harry Buttonshaw has more.
1: The strain was first detected on the Australian mainland in a bird found on a beach in southern WA around 2 weeks ago. It sparked fears that disease could spread and cause serious damage to the nation's poultry industry. Since the initial detection, five cases have been confirmed, four in WA and one in South Australia. Samples from a bird found north of Perth are also being tested. Meanwhile, it's also believed to be present in New South Wales too, with preliminary testing of a bird found on the state's mid-north coast returning positive.
0: The Australian Federal Police are considering a brief of evidence from the Australian Centre for International Justice detailing alleged war crimes in Gaza by an Australian citizen who was in the Israeli Defence Force. Here's Elizabeth Byrne.
2: Rowan Arif from the centre says the report details three charges, including war crimes and a crime against humanity, all to do with the destruction of property and in breach of Commonwealth laws. She says the evidence includes satellite images, social media reports and witness statements. The AFP has yet to indicate if it will pursue the case, but it has made clear in the past it is aware of allegations of war crimes by Australian citizens. It is not an offence to serve in a foreign military force, but it is Australia's responsibility to pursue its own citizens in the case of war crimes committed overseas.
0: Venezuela's acting president says the government rejects criticism of its response to last week's massive twin earthquakes. In response to criticism, officials reacted too slowly. Delcy Rodriguez says thousands of workers were deployed after the quakes. The death toll has now risen to nearly 2,600 people, with tens of thousands still missing. Ms. Rodriguez stresses rescue and recovery efforts are continuing.
3: From the outset, I said no one is going to a mass grave, and I gave the order to the sectoral vice president. First, identification by fingerprints and photographs. In cases where this has not been possible, we move on to forensic dentistry.
0: Back home, a woman who attacked Federal Senator Lydia Thorpe after an AFL match has been spared jail. Here's court reporter Christian Silver with the details.
4: Details of the case can only be reported now after Ms. Thorpe's lawyers won a suppression order stopping media reporting until today. The brawl took place outside the MCG in 2024 following the Dreamtime at the G game between Essendon and Richmond. Senator Thorpe and two friends were attacked by Ebony Jan Bell, who punched Ms. Thorpe in the face and knocked her to the ground. Ms. Thorpe missed several days of Parliament because of her injuries. Today, Bell was sentenced to a community corrections order over the attack and another unrelated assault. Outside court, she said she wasn't sorry.
0: The new US ambassador to New Zealand says securing the Cook Islands seabed minerals is a top priority. Jared Novelli says critical minerals have moved up rapidly in his agenda over the past year, and he wants to introduce US companies who could help with extraction. He also warned China's push for influence in the Pacific carries risks for small island states. The Cook Islands government has not commented on his remarks. And Adelaide's Harvest Rock is the latest Australian music festival to be cancelled. Thamaya Navada reports.
5: The festival, backed by the South Australian government and organised by Secret Sounds, says it's taking a fallow year in 2026. The two-day festival is usually held in October, but this year's dates were yet to be announced. An online statement reads, "We know this will be disappointing news to many of you, but good things take time and we're already working on future plans." The event was also canned in 2024, but last year's comeback edition was headlined by The Strokes and included Aussies Genesis Owusu, The Jungle Giants, Royal Otis and more, sparking hopes the festival was back for good.
0: And you're up to date with the latest from ABC News. 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
6: ABC AFL Daily, our preview as we head into round 17 of the AFL Premiership season. Corbin and Ben with a very special guest. There's no Brett DiLidio today, but a full look ahead to, we've got a full weekend. We haven't had one of these, by the way, since round 11. You have to go all the way back to round 11 the last time that we had 9 games and all 18 teams participating in the competition. One game down. The Brisbane Lions, too good for Geelong. We've got a whole lot to pull apart. But first of all, Ben, nice to see you.
7: Good to be here, Corbin. Did you just hear the beers getting emptied? So they're just emptying all the beers. That's our late. We're here at Gardenia Park. So great to be here and great to be here with Rama.
6: Adam Ramanaskis, the youngest Essendon Premiership player on planet Earth, is with us as we head into the new weekend of footy. Zero beers for us, not even a bottle of water up here at Geelong.
8: No. It's very, very limited what they provide.
7: I'm parched.
8: Here, but we actually, for the first time in forever, I think this season, the ladder actually can tell a story with everybody playing the same amount of games, and we can have a bit of a look at that.
6: All right, let's get into the three things out of Thursday night football, because the one thing that we did learn last night is my first thing, is that the world order has been reinforced. That the one thing that the ladder can't tell us, but this matchup tells us every single time we see it, is that the Brisbane Lions are better than Geelong. They've met 7 times over the last 2 years. Wins in a preliminary final. You know, wins on grand final day. Yeah. They have won in big, high-leverage moments. And in the last 7 meetings that they've had over the last 2 years, Brisbane have now won 5 of them. So 5-2 is the head-to-head. Twice they've come to Cadinia Park and won, including tonight as they replace Geelong in the top 4. So I think it's pretty fair, Rama, to say on face value that if these teams met 10 times, you know, if it's 7 or 8 or whatever it is, the Brisbane Lions are more often than not a better team than the Cats.
8: Yeah, and you feel like they've worked out how to play against Geelong. Now, that's speed on the ball, but it's also the damage those half forwards are doing, I think, for Brisbane. And it's not just the game tonight, obviously, that we saw, but it's in previous accounts. So you look at Lohmann's kick 5 tonight. You look at Zach Bailey 3, Charlie Cameron 2, Cam Rayner. So it's the same names again. You go back to grand final day and the damage that they were able to do. You go back to the prelim when they won the previous year and the way Cam Rayner played that night. So it's really, hey, let's really put Geelong's defence to test. They did it again.
6: I was on Brisbane a long way out last year, and this isn't to sit here and say, I was right 12 months ago or whatever. But the one thing that got me about this matchup is in every different way, at every different ground, it felt like Brisbane had every answer for Geelong. So, as you said, the prelim in 2024, obviously when the Lions went on and beat the Swans in the grand final, but that was this pulsating prelim at the G and the Lions were on the right side of it at the end. You fast forward to the next year, the rescheduled Cyclone game in the wet.
8: Yep.
6: Brisbane came from behind to beat them on their home deck at the Gabba. They met later in the year. It was the blitzkrieg at the start as Brisbane played from in front and held out Geelong here at Cadinia Park. Fast forward to grand final day, even at halftime, midfield overwhelms Geelong in the second half. They score from stoppage and win that game. And then tonight, again, where start like they've been shot out of a cannon, every time Geelong got close enough to think about it or almost put their nose in front, Brisbane would outrun them again. As soon as the object got closer in the rearview mirror, foot on the gas, bang, powered away. That they just held them out all night.
8: They got to a point tonight, right at the start of that third quarter, and then Brisbane kicked the next 3 goals. So, and then Geelong were just playing catch up again. So, they're just a good football team.
6: They're
8: a very good football team.
6: Outstanding.
8: They play the game in the right manner. Their midfield's strong. So, when Lachie Neale needed to stand up, he did. He had 11 possessions in that third quarter. So, they're a good football team.
6: You can't fake urgency either. No. So there's this thing where it's like, now's the time to come together and everything else. And like the guys know that ultimately, hey, with all due respect, in round 7 or 8, it's not the time that, it's, hey, we got to leave it all out there. Yeah. Once we hit the winter months and the season's starting to get dinkum and they know what's at stake.
8: Whips are cracking.
6: We saw the best of them again tonight.
7: Great omen win for the Brisbane Lions too, because the last 4 years that they have come down to the Cattery and had a win, they've gone on to win the flag. So they did it in 01.
6: Yep.
7: They did it in 02. They did it in 03. Then they didn't do it again until 2025. And they won the flag that year. They didn't play here in 2024. But whenever they come down here and win, they often go on to win the flag that year.
6: Well, they're my pick. With all due respect to the Dockers, I've got Brisbane. I think until someone, I'll be the last to give up on them.
8: Until someone knocks them over.
6: Yep.
8: And you're going to have to beat them in a final. So Yeah. When you do that, that's when you sort of go, okay. And it look, if they were declining and you look at their list and it was declining, aging, it's not.
6: All right, the rest of round 17, the Sydney Swans and the Western Bulldogs, Friday night footy, Ben.
7: Yeah, before any of that, are we going to talk about this new technology Rammer's rolled in with here? It's like he's got an Etch-A-Sketch.
6: Okay.
7: Remember those that you used to have as a kid where you draw and you could twist the little knobs and it would erase it? Well, you've got one of those with a footy ground that Rammer is using to take notes on.
8: Yes, I do. I do. And it is the invention of Brent Harvey. So
7: wow.
8: Boomer is he's gone and sourced these boards that you can draw, and I spoke to Boom a couple of weeks ago about it, and I said, look, if there's one floating around, I'd love one. So it's all part of the Boom Fit business that Boom's running, and it's I'm very impressed. So Strathmore Football Club, boys, look out.
6: Coming to an under 16s footy.
8: Exactly, I can't wait.
6: No doubt about it. Swans Bulldogs Friday night footy, Ben.
7: The simple question here is, given we're always debating about Marcus Bontempelli and Nick Dacos, yeah. Bont or Heaney?
8: Oh, I'm Bont. I'm still Bont every day of the week. I think until it's almost like the Max Gawn question, until somebody really takes that title from him and rips it away, because Bont's playing as good as ever this season. He's you know, he's another Brownlow medal fancy, obviously. Libba's been out for a long time and he hasn't missed a beat with Libba out. So I'm still Bont, but Isaac Heaney is having an outrageous year.
7: Oh, I know that you're a loyal listener to the podcast, so you would know that we have this debate regularly with Lids, with Murph, with anyone who comes through. Half has advocated for Heaney. I've always advocated for Bont, as has Lids. Mark Murphy and Corbin Middlemass are in the Dacos camp.
6: Understand.
7: And because they have a lesser argument, they feel like they need to denigrate Marcus Bontempelli to pump up their man.
6: It's untrue.
7: Marcus Bontempelli and Isaac Heaney both equal first in the player ratings from Champion Data. So you'll hear our man Corbin Middlemass talk about Champion Data and the numbers, because he always says, without data, you're just another jerk with an opinion. And yet the data tells us, despite what you say about him, Marcus Bontempelli has been the equal best player in the comp with not your man, but Isaac Heaney.
6: It's interesting, though, when you do compare some key categories between the pair, Heaney's got him for disposals per game, he's got him for score involvements, he's got him for goals per game, and he's got him for clearances per game.
7: Yeah, but what you don't realise, it's like the secret herbs and spices. Yeah, like, correct. What makes it up?
6: So Bont's just on top in some random other category, which draws him level with Isaac Heaney.
7: Leadership.
8: Kicking efficiency, hard ball gets.
7: Yeah.
8: Work after clearance. There's so many other categories that go into these ratings.
7: None of those things are important to Corbin, apparently.
6: Yeah.
8: And we're talking, look, like I said, Bont has got a body of work since probably 2015, I would say.
7: Yeah.
8: So we're talking 11 years of excellence.
7: This is what I've said. Like, I feel like Nick is nipping at his heels, but it's like the championship belt. You've got to come and take it off the person who's held it for a period of time. And I felt like if you were lining the players up back against a wall, one off grand final, who are you taking first? I'd be taking Bont
8: every day of the week.
6: Yep. We've had this argument over and over again. Yep. But essentially, I feel like Bont's got more around him, and they can't seem to be more than the sum of their parts at the Western Bulldogs for whatever reason. And yet, if you swap to Nick Dacos and Marcus Bontempelli around, I feel like the Dogs would be a team that's more in contention than what they are now with Bond in that position. And likewise, you know, Collingwood are just a lower of the ladder, lesser-like team. And with Nick Dacos, they're more than that. They're more than the sum of their parts. And so, for whatever reason, despite the fact it looks like Bont's had the better characters around him, he hasn't been able to get as much out of it. It's a fun matchup for Friday night footy, though. I'll agree with you there, the Swans and the Bulldogs. Interestingly, the Dogs have actually won their last two against the Swans in Sydney. They played earlier this year, and obviously the Swans were way too good. There was a 14-goal turnaround at Docklands. That was an interesting night. That was the night where Norton had that frightening injury to his neck. It was also the Dogs' premiership reunion. They kicked the first three goals of the game, and then the Swans just steamrolled them after that.
7: Kerno booted seven. So that was a big night. Oh, it was a terrifying few moments after Aaron Norton landed on his neck. Like, I remember that, and I remember, obviously, Brodie Mychek this year as really frightening moments.
6: So we're Bont across the board?
8: Yep.
6: I think even if it's Bont versus Heaney, I'm Bont too, for whatever that's worth. So you say I always talk him down, but I'll give me shine when it's deserved. The West Coast Eagles and Adelaide. Hats off to our man, Josh Franco. His young bloke, Oliver, makes his debut for the West Coast Eagles in this game against the Crows. So the Franco-Port Adelaide connection against Adelaide continues. Do Adelaide have a big game issue, Rammer, on the back of their loss to Port Adelaide?
8: Yeah.
6: Of course, their straight sets finals exit last year.
8: It's funny because I felt like Adelaide were in terrific form leading into that game. Now, You know, we hear all the time about doesn't matter where they are in the ladder in showdowns and et cetera, et cetera. But they were really disappointing last week. So have they got a big game problem? Give me a bit more of a sample size first, I think. So when's their next big game? Because they're not saying this is their big game, but their next big game, probably at the Adelaide Oval, I would say.
6: The Hawks and the D's on Saturday afternoon. Now, the question
8: is a good
6: here,
8: one.
6: Should Hawthorn go after Zach Merritt again?
8: Probably. Mm. Yeah, I still think their midfield needs to be continually addressed. You know, can they hold on to Mitch Lewis? You know, you listen to what's going on the outskirts there. They've got Kel Shadir coming through. They've got McCabe coming through. Chole is one. I'm missing one, too. There's one I'm missing.
7: You mentioned Kel Shadir?
6: Lewis, yep. Tia, Chole. They're the main ones.
7: Yeah.
8: Is there one McCabe? More?
6: Two forwards.
8: Oh, Ramsden. Ramsden's the other tall as well. So they do have they do have a lot of talls there. Now, does Ben King help Hawthorn? Mm. Yes, he does, because of the way Hawthorn play and move the ball.
6: Yep.
8: So Jack Gunston thrives in their setup because of that. Gunston gets a lot of one-on-ones.
6: Yep.
8: Now, Gunston is an incredible leader at the football, a la Ben King.
6: Ben King.
8: Ben King does that really, really well. But at the same time, I think when the whips are cracking, Hawthorn have been a little bit exposed in finals through the midfield.
6: Gunston's clearly on the back nine of his career. Mm. Can Gunston and King short-term play in the same team, though? It sort of feels like if you're getting King now, you're almost basically saying, hey, we're moving on from Gunston.
8: Yeah. Probably not.
6: The other thing is, if you've got to prioritise one or the other, I think they've got the same management group now, Merritt and King. Which one do they need more? Like, who's more of a pressing need to Hawthorn if we're talking about them being in premiership contention right now, the forward or the midfielder?
7: Midfielder.
6: Yeah.
7: And how does that play out? Like, have you had that where, you know, the management group's had two players both looking at going to the same club?
8: Ultimately, the club will decide.
7: Yeah.
8: What they want, what they're going to prioritise. They'll tell you.
7: Yeah.
8: And then you have to
7: tell the players?
8: We have to. You have to explain it to the players. Then you have to explain it back to the club is that, well, we can't wait.
7: Yeah.
8: Because if you can't do a deal with the other club, my client's sitting there, I've also got to manage the individual.
7: I need some contingencies for him.
8: Absolutely.
7: Yep.
6: 198-centimetre defender Noah Meraz is going to make his debut, as is Matt Hill. So this is a feel-good story. The Catherine product from the NT basically moved to Queensland in his school years, took up rugby league, ended up being part of the Melbourne Storm Academy, played with the Broncos as part of their development squad, then made the switch. All of a sudden came and played Australian rules football, ends up on Hawthorn's list, and now he's debuting this weekend as a small forward, basically in the role that's been left by Nick Watson through injury. So good luck to Matt Hill on Saturday.
7: Plus he's going to call the races as well.
6: Which is incredible.
7: It's a massive day for him. He's got a full race card to call and he's playing.
6: Amazing.
7: Hawthorn at 12-0 at Launceston too. So it's a very, very good record down there. And we know that Melbourne have been homebodies this year. They haven't travelled well away from the MCG.
6: Giants and the Dockers. Just the fact that the Giants don't have a CEO currently, does that impact player retention? I heard Caroline Wilson's report during the week basically say, hey, they got to get the CEO announcement done, given the fact that the likes of Toby Green and Tom Green are off contract. Is that your experience, Ram?
8: No, I think the coach is more important.
6: Yep.
8: Have a coach in place. The CEO, look, to be honest with you, the players have very little to do with the CEO. The coach has a lot to do with the CEO because generally the coach is answering to the CEO, but the players wouldn't interact that often with the CEO and who it is and what they're going to do. So it's more important that your football department is well established rather than a CEO or a president.
7: Mm. I think Caroline put this forward on the show. He didn't feel like a normal footy club CEO, did he? Like, given it was a...
8: Who's that?
7: Dave Matthews. No. He felt very entrenched in the football aspect of the business rather than just the business side of it. Well, had a very good relationship with Toby.
8: Now, Dave did a terrific job, but this is the thing. He prioritised the football side of things, probably at the detriment of Western Sydney in terms of the bigger picture. Now, this goes all the way back to your news breaking days earlier in the year, Corbin, when you broke the story about the participation.
7: Yes. 73 players in under-13s football in Western Sydney.
8: What I've learnt from that, actually, is that you broke that story, which is incredible.
6: Yep.
8: The recent weeks, Ben Cameron's trying to break stories. They just don't have a lot of meat on the bone compared to yours.
6: Coffee date sightings and all the rest of it.
7: What about did I tell you that I saw Toby Green on Sunday?
8: I text
7: you guys. I forgot that.
8: And nobody replied.
7: Just let it go through to the keeper. Yeah. Is that a big deal? You've been a player manager. He's from Melbourne, but he's linked with a move back to Melbourne. Played on Friday night, spent the weekend here. Is there a likelihood that at very least he would have met with clubs?
8: Probably.
7: Yeah.
8: Yeah, I think whilst you got the opportunity, you take those. Now, whether he's serious about it or not, like, I think Toby beats to his own drum quite a bit, as we've viewed throughout his career. But, yeah, it could be just, well, do I want to come? Is my future living back in Melbourne? Do I make that move now? Or I'm happy to finish my career at the Giants.
7: Richmond and Carlton, have we lost respect for their jumper? Richmond are wearing a stealth jumper. It's got the sash, but really it's just the outlines of the sash that kind of look like two yellow lightsabers.
8: Well,
7: up the jumper.
8: There's two paths. So you're either a traditionalist and want the original jumper, or you're moving into the modern society now where clubs look at merchandise as a big money spinner.
7: Which
8: and they want to give fans as many options as they possibly can.
6: I think we've gone overboard, though, haven't we? Yeah.
8: Probably.
6: Like the idea, I think about the EPL, for example. I'm not a big association football guy, but in soccer, essentially, they you would never have the home team not wear their home kit, as they call it, for their home games. They wouldn't, like, if you're going to wear something a little different or a little out there, it's usually your, what do they call them, the third kit or your clash strip or your second, your away
7: generally
6: kit.
7: Have a third kit, maybe a fourth at a stretch.
6: But that's where the colours kind of change and it's a little bit different and quirky or whatever. But at home, you would never see Liverpool not wear red, for example.
7: But what they do change sort of the design gently, I'll say, each and every year. So Liverpool will wear their home red, then they'll wear their next year's home kit on the final day of the season.
6: Right.
7: But just to introduce it for the fans to buy it all that summer.
8: Most Victorian clubs have got three jumpers. Regional, Clash, and Indigenous.
7: Well, every club's allowed six different unique jumper designs for a season, and you can do what you want with it.
6: I agree.
7: So
6: six is a bit challenging.
7: So then they've got often, you know, their Sir Doug Nicholls round jumper.
6: Yep.
7: Sometimes that's a home and an away edition. They've got Gather Round jumper, Anzac Day.
6: There might be a charity one thrown in there.
7: So all of a sudden you fill up the six.
8: So four most clubs have got because Anzac Day.
7: And your club has gone away from the sash, which they'd worn entirely for their history.
8: Yeah.
7: It was in the Constitution, and now they're just wearing a black sash with a red jumper.
6: Quick one on the Blues. Josh Fraser was asked at his midweek press conference today about, is he going to be part of this Carlton process now that we've learned a few more names? Just what he had to say.
9: No, this is part of it. Like my role right now and my responsibility is to the players and the football club as an interim coach. I respect the process that's going off to the side. I haven't taken any real notice of it, to be honest. I think as soon as I start to do that, it takes away from the energy and the focus I need on our playing group.
10: Have you been invited to that process or to be part of it?
9: No.
10: Do you see yourself here next year, whether it's top job, assistant coach?
9: Yeah, I do. Yeah, I see myself being involved in a way forward for the footy club.
6: Is that unusual? When would they bring him into it if they want him part of the process?
8: Well, he's in it because it's an on-the-job interview at the moment as we speak. So if Chris Davies or Graham Wright, who I suspect are going to be making the decisions down there, they're just going to turn to him and say, Josh, go in this.
7: Yeah.
8: That's going to be the little tap on the shoulder. Go in this process. We think you're a huge chance.
7: They'd be derelict of their duties if they haven't already broached the topic with him.
8: Yeah. I think Josh is handling it as well as I've ever seen at the moment.
7: I think it's almost at the point now where he's got to say.
6: Why?
8: I agree with Corb.
6: Why now?
8: He doesn't have to say. All he has to do is win.
6: If they keep winning.
8: Like it's not the best interview and endorsement that he can do.
6: They're not going to appoint a coach in the next 3 weeks anyway.
7: They want one by the end of the season, though, don't they? Which is interesting in itself. So,
6: but if all of a sudden Carlton look like they're going to play finals and go on a run through September, they're not going to come out and say, hey, by the way, assistant coach X is our coach for next season. They're going to sit there and go,
8: But at the same time, are they sitting there going, it could be John Longmire, Ken Hinckley, throw Adam Simpson in there, Nathan Buckley.
7: But they're not going in a process.
8: But that's what I'm asking.
7: Yeah.
8: So the ones that are going in a process are the younger, let's call them younger assistant coaches.
6: Yeah.
8: Because we're assuming that Carlton are going down that path.
6: Mm.
8: Josh is one of those. So it's an on-the-job interview at the moment.
6: So I think we've got 6 to 9 names that have already been linked to it through the various reporting. Mitch Cleary also reported on Thursday as well the fact that Cam Bruce was at least counted out, and essentially he said, hey, I've got my family's in school, I'm pretty happy in Queensland, I'm going to be staying here. So he won't be part of that process, obviously, the Blues on Saturday night against the Tigs. Essendon and St Kilda, this is one of two Sunday fixtures, round 17. Where is Lachie Neale a best fit in 2027? So he put finger in the wind, seemingly he's on his way out. For the Brisbane Lions, it doesn't look like he's going back to WA, where his family is obviously residing, or South Australia, where he's originally from regional South Australia. And Victoria looks like the landing spot. There are three teams that have been linked with him. They're reporting this week that Ross Lyon is due to have dinner with Lachie Neale on Friday night after his game here tonight at Cadinia Park. This is what Ross had to say when he was asked about that earlier on Thursday.
11: I regularly catch up with Lachie in town with a close friend, and to be honest, that close friend will be there as well. We've got a mutual friend. And then there'd been no preliminary discussions or anything like that, except clearly it was in the AFL landscape. And I'd simply describe it as the normal dinner with both people window shopping. There's certainly no strong agenda from either side. And it's just a dinner. So that's all we're doing here. And then there's just a bit of a chat, like, because there's due diligence to try and get better, and that's all it is here. So we're sort of making a mountain out of a molehill, really.
6: Saints, Pies, Dons. Where's he best suited?
8: Probably Essendon, if it's for what he's saying he wants.
6: Mm-hmm.
8: And that's, you know, it's a bit of a legacy piece, really, isn't it? I want to go somewhere. I want to play a Luke Hodge-esque type of role. There's probably a coaching element maybe attached to it after football. I look at Essendon's young midfield. I think that's where he can have the most impact and influence.
6: Yep. He's going to get paid too, which is clearly the sort of elephant in the room in all part of this. I mean, it's probably going to be the biggest contract of his career right at the end. So having, you know, he did sign a good deal when he first originally went to Brisbane, but obviously had the success there, started out his career at Fremantle. I think as an Essendon person speaking, as someone that, you know, loves the Bombers, I think he'd be excellent for the Bombers group. Yeah. That they need a standard setter to be able to, that Luke Parker, Luke Hodge type, like you said. So I would love to see him end up at Essendon. What about you, Ben?
12: I think Collingwood's the best fit. I think play at a big club. I think he'll help out Nick. I think that's the one that I'd be looking at.
6: Essendon's not a big club?
12: Not at the moment, no.
6: Lids has sent me a super dog. It's pointy end time of the competition here. So I'll take you through the games as to how they're currently constructed. But Ben,
12: yes,
6: it's been a change at the top of the leaderboard on the back of last weekend. You took the Eagles. They didn't cover, so you're on 105 still. Lids took the Suns. They didn't cover against the Dockers, so he's still on 79. You wouldn't believe it. I took Port Adelaide in the showdown. So I picked up 26 points for the winning margin. Plus five for the cover, takes me to the top of the tree at 115. So, new leader.
12: It's because I'd seen the boys at the shopping centre. I'd looked them in the eye and I thought they were ready to go.
6: New leader with eight weeks to go. So, Corbin 115, Ben 105, and Lids on 79. Here is the field as it presents for our Superdogs in this weekend. Sydney and the Western Bulldogs. The Dogs with an 18.5-point head start. That is Lids' Superdogs. So, Lids is taking the Dogs. West Coast, 30.5 points against the Crows. Melbourne catching 14.5 against the Hawks. The Giants, 20.5-point head start against the Dockers. The Pies are getting 8.5 against the Suns. The Tigers with 35.5 points against the Blues. Essendon with 28.5 points against St Kilda. Or North Melbourne with a 16.5-point head start away from home against the Power at Adelaide Oval.
8: Can I just throw my 2 cents in?
12: Yep.
8: I'd be taking Essendon.
12: Ooh.
8: Well, a team hasn't conceded. Essendon haven't conceded 80 points, I don't think, since Dean Solomon started coaching there. So I'm assuming we're talking five goals virtually there.
12: Even
8: so.
12: With the way they defend, that's remarkable.
8: Yeah.
12: I'll take
8: Essendon.
12: I'm thinking about it now. I'll take North Melbourne.
6: All right, I'll take Essendon.
8: Oh, no. I think that's a good call.
6: I'll follow Roman. So 28.5, the Bombers over the Saints. You've got the Kangaroos, 16.5 points against the Power, and Lids is on the Dogs, 18.5 points against the Swans. We'll see how we go. You're calling that game Sunday, aren't you, Ben?
12: I am.
6: There you go. You can follow along firsthand. It's been a long one, but a great one. Rahm, appreciate you jumping in on
8: anytime.
6: ABC AFL Daily.
8: Love my Thursday nights with you guys.
6: And coming to a Mondays near you as well, Adam Romanaskis on AFL Monday throughout the month of July. All right, that's us out of here on ABC AFL Daily. Don't forget AFL Saturday with Mick and Borley coming up this weekend. You can find it all here, your home of your footy conversation on ABC AFL Daily.
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22: You take a seat because it don't get better than this.
6: The 12-3 Sydney Swans out to shore up their spot inside the top two. They've got the all-conquering Dockers next tonight. It's the Western Bulldogs who are in their neck of the woods, and they have been the road dogs so far in 2026. They're 3-1 away from Victoria, and they boast a pretty impressive record in the Harbour City, having won their last two at this ground against the Swans. And for the Swans, it will be nice to look good doing it as well if they can get back in the winners list tonight. The Sydney Swans and the Western Bulldogs. It is Isaac Heaney versus Marcus Bontempelli, a juicy Friday night fixture. It has been a clear day, top of 18 degrees. It's going to get down to about 13 during playing time, but no sign of rain, which is great for the Dogs and the Swans as round 17 of the AFL Premiership season continues. Friday night footy on ABC Sport. Corbin Middlemass with you from the SCG. First of the footy, last to leave on ABC Sport. So teams still another 10 minutes away. We'll bring you those when they drop. Brett Sprigg, who's long now been the voice of footy here in the Harbour City, is alongside me for the call. Hello, Spriggy.
0: Welcome back to Sydney, Corbin. Nice to see you. Tell you what, they call July Big Boy Month in this caper, don't they? The Bulldogs have that form across their past five or six weeks, four wins in their five starts prior to their bye last week. So, as you say, also have form in this part of the world as well. The Swans this week, their theme or message from Dean Cox was be aware. So is that be aware of the chasing pack, maybe Brisbane or the Crows, who also play tonight against the West Coast Eagles. I think there's certainly awareness from the Sydney Swans now that they aren't as invincible as they were in the first half of the season.
6: Dual best and fairest winner, man who played over 200 games for the Brisbane Lions and the GWS Giants. He was also listed at Port Adelaide. He's a familiar voice for those of you listening to the AFL coverage, of course, here in New South Wales. Joel Papfall's along for the ride. G'day, Joel.
1: Hey, guys. Thanks for having me. Good to be here tonight. Big game of footy. Like you said, they're very much aware, aren't they? The pack's coming for the Swans after a big start.
6: Were you big on the themes, Joel, in your playing career when the coach would get up there and give you some kind of storytelling attached to the overall message?
1: It always helps a little bit. I think when you're having a tough week and there's something to go along with it, you know, it gives you another 5 or 10% if you can get yourself up for a big game. But, I mean, after you've had a bad loss and you're looking to come back, most of the time you don't need too much motivation. So I'm sure the Swans won't need too much of a pep talk from big Dean Cox, but they'll be looking for a big game tonight.
0: You would have had some tough weeks at the Brisbane Lions especially, right?
1: Too many tough weeks. too many tough weeks. I think that's why sometimes the themes run out. If you get a theme week after week, sometimes they wear a little bit thin. So I don't think the Swans boys will need too much motivation. But yes, over my years, I've heard a few themes.
6: Swans are a fascinating conversation. So they're 0-3 against the top five teams. And that was reinforced again with their loss to Brisbane. So lost by 7 goals there. But they're in this unenviable position where they can't do anything about that tonight. Like, they're not playing another top five team in the competition. They can't do anything about their recent poor record, obviously, on grand final day until they go deep in another season and get the chance to make up for that. But I guess all they can do tonight, Joel, is knock over the team that sits in front of them. And it is a team that has had a pretty good record here on this ground recently in the Western Bulldogs.
1: Yeah, you're right. It's a good test for them. And like you say, they haven't beaten those top five or six teams, have they, for the season. So, I mean, all they can do is play what's ahead of them. But, I mean, looking forward to the season to see those big games and what they're actually capable of. So, and they'll know that as well. They probably would have talked about that and been aware that, they haven't played those top teams and performed when they needed to. So they'll be looking at that this weekend for sure.
0: The other thing is in recent games here. So they had recent 6 and 2-point wins here, either side of their 19-goal thrashing of Richmond. So they've sort of scraped home against the likes of St Kilda, Collingwood as well, as part of that conversation, is not putting teams away in that sort of fashion.
6: Joel Papfall's running mate is a fellow dual best and fairest winner tonight in Mark Murphy, 300-gamer, of course, from the Carlton Football Club. But we've had a day.
0: Is he running?
6: Man, coming from Melbourne to Sydney today, his flight's cancelled and delayed and all sorts of things. We were originally on the same flight and we got split up. I travelled earlier in the day. Would you believe it? Mark's full-time role is not just to be a professional expert for us, would you believe, on ABC Sports. So he had another job today that he was taking care of. And look, last time I spoke to him, he was circling. So hopefully he's landed and he's on the way in, Murph, but he'll be with us shortly here at the SCG.
0: He'll have a nice view of the ground, though, as well.
6: He will, from up there. He's not too far away. So we'll hear from Murph. Plus, inside the Western Bulldogs camp with Brendan Lade. He's a fascinating figure. He's one of those six reported names that Mitch Cleary reported were going to get an interview for the Carlton job. So we'll hear from him with Declan Byrne as part of our pregame. And Andrew Pridham, the chairman of the Sydney Swans, is going to join us right here in the box. So all of that to work through as we edge a little closer to the bounce.
0: I want to hear from Brendan Lade because in these situations, Joel, where coaches are publicly declared to be in the running for those jobs, how do they balance out that this second half of the year where you're sort of, you're in that process to potentially be a senior coach next year? You still have a team that you are employed by to get them to potentially the finals or a flag. So I'd love to sort of, go inside his mind and find out what that's looked like for him, because it would be awkward in a sense, I think, at Clubland for those to see a senior assistant coach that is potentially going somewhere next year.
1: Yeah, I mean, I think there's always awareness around what's happening at the footy club. And I think, footy clubs are so professional these days, they probably wouldn't think about it too much. But obviously there'd be a few chats being had behind closed doors and they're all aware of what's happening. But, I mean, Brendan Laid's very much on theme with what's happening in the AFL. He's a ruckman and they're looking at those guys. They're performing well as senior coaches, so you never know. I think he's, I mean, I'm not across it as much as you guys probably down in Melbourne, but, I mean, the five or six, I think there's probably a couple ahead of him, but he's every chance.
6: Absolutely. Well, we'll see how he goes this time around. Brendan Laid is in the mix, as we love to say, when these things are on the line. Now, the game last night, I was down in Geelong. Gee, it was cold last night and wet for large periods. But the good news is the rain cleared and we got four pretty enthralling quarters of footy. The Brisbane Lions started like they've been shot out of a cannon, kicked the first eight goals to lead by 43 points. And then Geelong pegged them back. They got within one early in the third quarter. And right as those objects in the rearview mirror appeared a little closer, foot on the gas again, and the Lions were able to burn them off, kicked 8-3 to end the third quarter and run out victorious by 22 points. So they've now met seven times, would you believe, in less than 2 years. So from preliminary final night 2024 till now. And out of those seven games, Brisbane have won five of them. So 5-2. They've had Geelong's measure. They've obviously beat them on grand final day last year and reinforced that again last night with an impressive win down at Cadinia Park. Chris Scott was answering questions post-game and one of them centred on his Coleman medal winning forward in Jeremy Cameron, who didn't have a kick up till three-quarter time. He ended up with two for the night and went goalless. This is what Chris Scott had to say.
2: Yeah, I mean, he's going through a bit of a flat spot at the moment. There's no doubt about that. But I do remember getting these questions the week before he kicked 11. So if he doesn't kick at least 10 next week, I'll be flat.
3: Do you think it's something, I mean, I know we're harbouring the point you've asked it, but his arm or his hip or anything to do with that?
2: Well, I don't think anyone other than him knows that for sure, but the feedback we're getting is that he's well and truly good enough to play. And I think you can take it as read that we do not play players that we don't think can perform. I'm sort of making a habit of saying this because I feel more strongly about it than, say, I did even 4 or 5 years ago. Like, the fact that a player can get out there to play doesn't mean that he should. So in that context, we are quizzing the medical staff and Jeremy, and he's saying, look, you know, I'm not perfect, but I'm well and truly good enough to perform. So we tend to give our champions a little bit more room than maybe some others, and we're really confident that he'll find his way through it. And look, if he can't in the short term, then we'll think about sort of how we help him through it even more. But yeah, it's a strange situation for us to be talking about given how good he's been for us.
6: So it was Chris Scott last night on Jeremy Cameron. Gee, it was noticeable, Jolly. It really had no impact on the game whatsoever, unfortunately, the reigning Coleman medalist.
1: It was the last couple of games against Brisbane, obviously in the grand final, he was injured, but he has struggled against that Lions defence and they put a lot of pressure on him. I found he was up the ground and just struggles to get involved in the games for long periods of time, and that's what happens to him when you know he's stifled and not given a lot of space. So they obviously make that a huge emphasis on Jeremy Cameron when they play him. Darcy Gardner last night did a great job of him, as he did in the grand final last year. So, you know, obviously that's a huge role that they put into that, and as you would in such a good player as Jeremy Cameron. So, I mean, but he did look like there was a bit of an issue there. The arm obviously hasn't healed well. They're talking about whether he needs surgery again in the end of the year. So they're going to have to address it because he didn't look right, did he?
6: No, not at all. And unfortunately, Darcy Gardner, who, as you said, did a great job on him, looks like your garden variety hammy. So he ended the night injured and actually didn't complete the game out of the two of them. So Gardner's going to miss 21 days. And Zach Bailey, they're going to scan that hamstring. He finished on the bench with hamstring tightness. What do you put it down to, that these two teams, when they come up against each other? It's amazing now that Brisbane have had this run against such a good team in the competition in the Cats, and yet feels like, put your finger in the wind, that Brisbane's got their measure.
1: Well, I mean, it's hard to say, but the defensive structure of Brisbane seems to match up really well against Geelong. I mean, you saw it against when Brisbane played the Swans last week as well. They push really high up the ground and they're able to turn the ball over. And Geelong just couldn't exit their back 50. And they kept trying to, you know, pin holes through the Lions' defence. They kept turning over through the middle of the ground and the Lions were able to capitalise off that. 8 goals straight in the first quarter definitely helps as well.
6: Oh, big time. I mean, I've been lucky enough to do a lot of these games over the last 2 years, but it feels like in every different situation, at every different ground, it feels like Brisbane's had their measure. And so that the two wins that the Cats have had, One of them was a qualifying final, which, yeah, Geelong were excellent that night, but it wasn't an elimination final. So, sure enough, Brisbane come a long way around the mountain, get them on grand final day. And the only other game they beat them in during that stretch was earlier this season, where the Lions had had three consecutive six-day breaks. And even Chris Fagan said afterwards, look, we're not too panicked about it. They clearly got us in a good spot at the start of the season. But they've now beaten them twice in that run at Cadinia Park, which is obviously such a difficult place to go and win. Last year, they did the same kind of thing, blitzed them from the start, powered away from them. They beat them at the Gabba early last year in that rescheduled cyclone game where it poured and they came from behind to win. They beat them at the MCG in a pulsating prelim. They overpowered them on grand final day in the second half. So they beat them at the Gabba, beat them in Geelong, beat them at the MCG. It feels like in every which way, whether it's playing from in front, coming from behind, dominating the midfield, winning the transition battle, you know, three different locations, feels like in any way, that the Brisbane Lions have been able to beat them all different ways at all different places. It's a phenomenal matchup that we keep getting and keep repeating, and it feels like that that the Lions have their measure.
1: Well, they do, and sometimes the best teams like playing the best teams, and there's so much experience in that Brisbane Lions team, and when you test it against the best, it brings out your best as well. So over the last 3 or 5 years, they've obviously had that rivalry, and for whatever reason, they just bring out the best in them. Their senior players stand up and they play really good footy.
0: I mentioned big months. So they've won four in a row now, the Brisbane Lions. How does that form line alone, and even a win like last night, just in isolation, realign your expectations around Brisbane as far as going for a three-peat this year?
1: I mean, I'm a little bit biased, but I've been pretty strong on Brisbane, even for, when they were struggling a month or two ago. I thought the core of that team is so good. Like, if they can get their best team together and have a bit of a run of it, like they look like they're doing now, they can beat anyone in the comp. And like I said before, the experience that they have, played in those big games, repeated grand finals, they can beat anyone. The big thing's just going to be injuries and keeping their best team. So you get Darcy Gardner going down and miss a few weeks. Little guys like that, when their depth gets tested, they might fall off, and whether they can keep this momentum going now. So they've started their run, still 8 weeks to go left in the season, a long finals campaign. You just got to peak at the right time.
0: Next three, Essendon, West Coast, Port Adelaide. So I dare say momentum will probably be in their favour.
6: And they took their place in the top four last night, so it was another thing that they took from Geelong. The Cats have now lost four of their last five games, and incredibly, if results go against them this weekend, Cats could be eighth by the time we sit here on Sunday night and look at the ladder. It's a phenomenal position for them to be in. They've lost all these close games, and yet if results go against them, they could be in freefall, the Cats, at 9-7. Now, just jumping back to our broadcast from last night, there's been so much talk about Lachie Neale and what he's going to do next year. He's 33 years of age. He's a free agent. So it feels like that he's not going to be at the Brisbane Lions next year, and he's on his way to Victoria to play for a third club. Ben Cameron was on the boundary on ABC Sport last night and put a few questions to Danny Daly, the footy boss at the Brisbane Lions, who may have just let slip a little more than what he should have about the scenario.
4: Oh, look, it's the way of the world, so I don't spend too much time worrying about it, to be honest, because we do the same thing, so can't be critical of other teams if we're doing that, but well, it is. Lockie's got a couple of meetings this weekend that he's told us about. I think he's expecting Ross to bring a nice bottle of red for him as well. So if Ross is listening, make sure you turn up with a red. But, yeah, he's got to do his due diligence and get around the teams. And, hopefully Lockie ends up staying with us. But we understand the situation that Lockie's in with his family, etc. So whatever will be. But that's the landscape of the AFL at the minute.
5: So what are the other meetings that Lockie's got?
4: I shouldn't have said that, should I?
5: Oh, that was very handy. We appreciate that. Thanks, Danny. You let that slip out. Now you're comfortable around friends.
4: I think Essendon's been mentioned, hasn't it? So we'll stick with Essendon.
5: Okay, we'll stick with Essendon.
6: How good's that? So it was reported during the week he was going to meet with St Kilda and Ross Lyon on Friday night, which is tonight. So I hope they're having a great time at dinner. And then Danny Daly, you said he's got a couple of meetings this weekend. So a couple obviously means more than one. Chris Fagan was asked about the scenario post-game as well about Lachie Neale. And this is what Chris had to say.
7: No, look, I'm okay with that because Lachie Neale's he's a free agent, and he's had a fair few things going on in his life, and he's got to be able to deal with those going forward. It's not just from a domestic perspective, but I guess financially as well. So he's got to explore his options. Old-fashioned me would probably, I wouldn't like it, but I've come to accept that that's the modern game, and the thing about it is, the only thing I really care about is that he's okay himself and that he plays well for the team, and he's doing that. So what he does in terms of his career going forward is really the ball's in his court. He knows that we want him to stay and be a player at our footy club, but he's free to explore his options, and I'm cool with that.
6: So there's clearly a financial component that's attached to this for Lachie Neal. It's probably going to be as big a contract that he's had in his career at the back end. That's obviously not on offer for him to stay at the Brisbane Lions, given the cap squeeze that's going on there. There were early thoughts that he could go to Western Australia and play there, or in his native South Australia, given he's from there. But Victoria looks like the likely landing spot. Is there a team, Joel, that you think he'd fit best, whether it's, I think, the Saints, the Pies and the Bombers are the three clubs linked to him the most closely?
1: Well, it's a pretty unique circumstance, isn't it? I mean, probably haven't been in the past, players haven't been as open as they are talking to other teams. And, I mean, Danny Daly said it himself that obviously clubs do it and they meet with players. So, I mean, I'm all for it. I think there should be more transparency around that. And the players have got to look after themselves and get the best deal. So I think he's well within his rights to do that. In terms of teams, I mean, there's so many things that he'd be thinking about now. Obviously, like you said, family, location, contracts, price, how much, you know, what he's going to get paid and where that club's currently at. Like, most of these guys, I'm pretty sure Lachie Neal doesn't want to go to an Essendon and lose for the next 3 years. So I think that's going to be a big part as well. Even if they could get a bigger contract, I don't think that stacks up for him. I think these guys want to finish their career and be successful. Obviously, money has a little bit to do with that, but I'd say he's erring more towards a Collingwood or someone like that and finish his career in a good situation.
6: How would it play in the dressing room, do you think? If someone comes out and says, hey, by the way, guys, I'm 100% all in. You can see that in the way that guys like Neal and Butters are playing. But at season's end, I'm off to another state.
1: I think if you perform, I think, as Chris Fagan said, if you perform, it's okay. I think it shows the maturity and the confidence that Lachie Neal has in his game, that he can still perform and you know, put out those really good performance week in, week out. If he was struggling, we saw a few guys over the last few years that struggled with these big contracts hanging over their head and how they perform. But, you know, at the end of the day, if you can back it up, I think you can walk the walk, you can talk the talk.
0: Could you see it becoming less taboo? The idea, we know about Lachie Neal's personal circumstances and why, I guess, it works in this scenario and what he's achieved so far in his career as well. But could you see it becoming a less taboo thing, a more common thing that players might make their... well, obviously, it has to change the entire process, the way clubs deal with players as well, as far as who they're chasing. But could you see it becoming a different thing in the future?
1: I think it will. I mean, most other, you know, sporting organisations and... Sorry, codes, it's pretty open and transparent. I mean, they're signing contracts 2 years down the track for other clubs.
0: Well, but rugby league fans would say, for example, that knowing a year and a half in advance isn't a good thing either. So there's probably a balancing act to get right. Back half of the year, we know that there's a couple of big names that may change clubs next year, and I suppose that's just part of what we have now.
6: No late change here at the SCG tonight. Joel Papfull alongside Brett Sprigg. My name's Corbin Middlemass and Mark Murphy to join us throughout the night. No late change ahead of the Swans and the Bulldogs. Sydney did enough of that on Thursday night. They made six changes, would you believe, to their lineup. A Sydney side has not made that many changes for 15 years from one week to the next. Four of them were forced, and then two guys lost their place in the team in Roses and Bice. We'll tell you more about that as we work our way through. But for now, let's kick it down to the Western Bulldogs camp and Declan Burns downstairs. Declan.
8: Thanks, Corb. Yeah, I'm down here with Brendan Lade, the midfield coach for the Bulldogs. Brendan, let's start with Tim English. Yep. There's a few reports that he had a sore back. We know how important he is to your team and how your winning percentage skyrockets. How close was he this week?
9: I know, he got through training on Wednesday back in Melbourne and got through yesterday here in the little captain's round we had. So he's ready to go at the moment and hopefully it's all good.
8: We've seen some funny second ruck options this year. Who's going to help him out tonight in that department?
9: Oh, we have a fair few options. We've got Lobby in the side, obviously. We've got Jordan Croft that plays on a wing that can do a bit. And you saw a couple of weeks ago we used our midfielders for periods. So, look, we'll keep mixing it up and keep trying to find a mix that works for us.
8: Speaking of sore players, Bontempelli at times this year has looked super brave. He's been hobbling through. You see more than most of him. Give us an idea of the extent of just how banged up he is in 2026.
9: Look, he's a lot better now. He's nearly back to full health now, and had that period probably 4 or 5 weeks where he was pretty sore and maybe should have taken 1 or 2 weeks off, but we weren't winning games. You know, he's the captain of the club and wants to lead, so he put himself out there and put the team first, and he got through, and we're seeing some good fruits of that now because he's playing quite well.
8: What's that conversation like? Are you having to convince him to have a rest and he's saying, nah, I want to play?
9: I've had a few situations like that this year with Norton, Richards, Bond as well. Just pushing the envelope really with their bodies and just trying to do everything they can for the team to help us win.
8: One of the keys tonight to help you win will be Charlie.

0: like really with their bodies, and just trying to do everything they can for the team to help us win.
1: One of the keys tonight to help you win will be Charlie Curnow, who kicked 7 earlier on in the year. What's the plan tonight? You had a few outs last time. I think it was O'Donnell and Lobb didn't play. What's the go tonight at trying to curb not only him, but the other tools in the Swans team?
0: Yeah, we have a similar method down back like we always do. Even that game, it wasn't really on Buka. That was on the midfield and the forwards not putting enough pressure on up the field. So it's on us to make sure the pressure's good. There's no clean ball. Sydney going to try come through the corridor as much as they can, as we know, and it's a small ground, so he can get out the back fast. He can hopefully get enough pressure so Buka can do his job well.
1: You've been really good away from home this year. I think 3-1 outside Victoria. What is it about this group and what you've got going on that once you get on the plane, things seem to hum?
0: I think every side says that it's good to get away as a group and be together for longer periods. We come up yesterday morning, and trained here at lunchtime. So they've had over a day with themselves. So we play well on the road and we know exactly what we've got to do.
1: Let's talk big picture. You're a senior assistant coach. You've been in the game for a few years. There's 3 coaching slots up for grabs, and you were talked about this week in the Carlton circles up for that job. Did you have your interview this week?
0: I've had a chat with a couple of senior guys there, and out of the respect of the process, I won't go any further. They'll make some calls in the coming days and weeks of what happens in the next phase, and we'll go from there.
1: How do you see the 3 jobs? Is there one that, looking from the outside, you sort of think that one appeals to me or that one doesn't?
0: They've all got their positives and negatives, obviously. But mostly when people are looking for a new coach, there's problems there. So you're normally walking in here trying to fix an environment or a culture or the way they play even. So that's exciting for a new coach, whoever gets it, and hopefully I'm one of them.
1: I've heard from a lot of assistant coaches about just how busy it is day to day. If you add on doing a job interview, how do you juggle that in terms of doing all that prep for what could be a life-changing role, but also the day-to-day of your job at the Bulldogs?
0: Yeah, I've been in a few processes lately, so I've got my presentations all up to scratch and ready to go. So just got to change a few things with logos and whatever else. But it's mostly ready to go, and you prepare as best you can and find out as much about that club as you can and use that.
1: Yeah, what's the biggest lesson you've learned out of being in other processes?
0: You just got to be yourself. If you try and be someone you're not, you'll never get picked. And if you're looking for someone like me, well, that's great. If they're not, move on to the next opportunity.
1: You work with a guy called Luke Beveridge very closely, who's had an amazing run here at the Bulldogs. Is he someone you can lean on, or is that a bit of an awkward situation? Can you ask him questions for advice about seeking that head coach role?
0: No, I did last year with the Melbourne thing. He gave me some really good advice, and I used most of it, and probably a couple I didn't, which were probably points why I didn't go any further. So he definitely knows what he's talking about, Bevo, and I'm happy to listen to whatever he tells me.
1: Can you give us one little morsel he told you about that process and what you can offer?
0: Look, his big one was just around stories and experiences you've had along your journey, and sharing that with the people that are interviewing you. So they get a bit of a heads up of who you are and what you've done, and then they can make a call.
1: Last one here at the SCG. The Bulldogs have been pretty good. I think it's 5-3 over the last decade or so. What is it about this ground and coming to Sydney that you think your team suits?
0: We're a really strong contest side, and you have to be good in the contest here. If you're not, you get beaten quite easily. Sydney have been like that for years. The corridor movement's a big one. We think we've got some good threats in our attack as well. So, Billy, for us to get the ball inside 50 fast is, we can score as well. The flip side is we've got to stop them. But we play well here because we're good in the contest and we're generally a high-pressure side.
1: Well, good luck tonight and going forward for yourself as well. We appreciate your time on ABC Sport.
0: Thanks for having me.
2: So there is Brendan Laid speaking downstairs with Declan Byrne a short time ago, one of many assistant coaches who have a busy period. Joel, we know he's one. There's been 5 other reported names so far in the mix for the Carlton job alone, and then 2 other teams in Essendon and Tasmania are also needing to find senior coaches. So busy time for our top coaches in the game.
3: There is, and there's a few handy candidates out there, isn't there? We're just talking offline about who that could be and what that could look like, but a few processes going on behind closed doors.
2: It'd be interesting to see how they go. And I mean, the clubs always say, hey, they can walk and chew gum at the same time and everything else. But when you've got this process going on, understandably, it would be a big distraction. There's only 18 jobs in the country. You get the opportunity to fulfill your coaching dream and become a senior coach while trying to keep one eye on, what is a pretty busy weekly task being an assistant coach. And coding film and taking care of all the weekly responsibilities.
3: Oh, absolutely. I mean, they're huge.

0: huge jobs and huge roles that they take on. So the amount of work they'd be doing, and, you know, Brendan Lade talked about having his presentation up to scratch, and, you know, they'd be doing that off time as well, behind the scenes, and making sure they're all ready to go and presenting well to these footy clubs. So there's a heap going on. And like you talked about, that Essendon role as well, it's such a big club, and cool. So much speculation about who that could be. So there's so much pressure behind the scenes as well.
1: Joel Papfull, the Joel Best and Fairest winner, with us all night long here on ABC Sport. It is Friday night footy, the Swans and the Bulldogs. It's also, by the way, the first leg of a dual site double header. So over in Perth tonight, the West Coast Eagles are hosting Adelaide. So there is coverage of that game. You can find it through ABC Listen. So both the AFL and AFL Extra buttons in action tonight. You can toggle between the two. We'll keep you updated with the score, but if you want to listen to the play-by-play descriptions in its entirety, you can find it streamed through ABC Listen for the Eagles and the Crows. A couple of other headlines out of the day. Harry Dean, one of the rising star favourites, he's got a cut to his hand and he won't play in Carlton's fixture up against Richmond. Meanwhile, for Hawthorn, their All-Australian defender Josh Battle had his appendix out during the week, and he's out of Hawthorn's game up against Melbourne, which is tomorrow at York Park in Launceston. There's no late change here. The Swans and the Bulldogs, the preview continues next. The chairman of the Sydney Swans, Andrew Pridham's going to join us 5 minutes away from that. But for now, it's news time.
2: ABC News, I'm Eliza Getzey. Senior Liberal Party figure Damien Tudorhope has stood down from the New South Wales Shadow Cabinet after he was called as a witness to the state's corruption watchdog. Sean Tarek-Goodwin has more.
3: Shadow Attorney General and leader of the opposition in the Legislative Council, Damien Tudorhope, will sit on the backbench while the Independent Commission Against Corruption investigates political donations to the Liberal Party. Mr. Tudorhope says the investigation involved several people with whom he's had close relationships. He says there's no suggestion of any wrongdoing by himself, and he's not under investigation. Opposition leader Kelly Sloan says the move will ensure Mr. Tudorhope can focus on the proceedings.
2: The West Australian government has announced the statue outside Perth Stadium of former West Australian footballer Nicky Winmar will be removed after he was found guilty of assaulting a woman in Victoria last year. Winmar, who is Indigenous, spent more than a decade playing for St Kilda in the VFL and AFL. A photo of Winmar raising his guernsey and pointing to his skin in response to racial abuse from fans in 1993 was immortalised by the statue, which was unveiled in 2019. WA Premier Roger Cook says violence against women is never acceptable, and he believes it's no longer acceptable for the statue to stand. Two teenagers remain missing after failing to return from an overnight hike in southeast Queensland. Hannah Moon has more.
4: As night falls on the second day of a search operation in Killarney's Main Range National Park, two 17-year-old boys from Palm Beach on the Gold Coast remain missing. The pair failed to return after an overnight bushwalk and camping trip in the area on Wednesday. The search operation involving police and state emergency service personnel continued near the small state border town all day. Anyone who may have seen the boys or has information on their location is being urged to contact police.
2: Tests are underway for two new suspected cases of bird flu in Australia, one at Mullaloo Beach in Perth's north and another at Hawke's Nest in New South Wales. Both are migratory seabirds, and if it's confirmed, the New South Wales case will be the state's first. The preliminary test results from either bird won't be confirmed until at least tomorrow. West Australian authorities will be increasing surveillance on bird populations and start patrolling beaches. WA Agriculture Minister Jackie Jarvis says there's still no evidence the virus has spread to native wildlife.
5: All detections involve migratory seabirds that are known to occasionally visit southern Australia. There is no evidence of spread or large-scale deaths in local wildlife or any detections in poultry.
2: The Prime Minister says he's not against Australians having a punt as pressure grows on Labor to further strengthen its gambling advertising reforms. Labor's bill to restrict ads on television, radio and online was introduced to Parliament yesterday. It's been sent to an 8-week Senate inquiry for further scrutiny amid concern from the Coalition, the Greens and the crossbench that the changes don't go far enough. Anthony Albanese says he believes the reforms strike the right balance.
6: I'm not against someone having a punt on a Saturday. What I'm against is problem gambling, which overwhelmingly, by the way, overwhelmingly is poker machines, which is, of course, regulated by the states.
2: China has dismissed US and EU criticism over a new law on ethnic unity as a malicious smear and interference in its international affairs. The law gives Beijing the basis to take action against people outside its borders. China passed the law in March to create a shared national identity among the country's 55 ethnic minority groups. It also includes a clause saying people and groups beyond the borders of China can be held legally accountable for undermining ethnic unity and progress or inciting ethnic separatism. To sport now, and Socceroos legend Robbie Slater expects head coach Tony Popovich to stick to his tactics so far in Australia's crucial World Cup round of 32 match against Egypt. The game is set to kick off in Dallas at 4 a.m. tomorrow, Eastern Standard Time, with all eyes on the fitness of Egypt's captain and Liverpool legend Mo Salah, who's had a hamstring injury. Robbie Slater says he expects the Socceroos to play more of a passive game.
7: We will sit back, which means we will allow the opposition, as we always do, more possession than we have, and we like to hit them on the counter-attack. So for the listeners, please remember the Turquia game. That's the way we want to play.
2: And just recapping our top story, the New South Wales Shadow Attorney-General, Damien Tudorhope, has quit the front bench after being called as a witness in a corruption probe engulfing the New South Wales Liberals. You're up to date with all the latest from ABC News.
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12: The high-flying Isaac Heaney and his Sydney Swans up against the top dog Marcus Bontempelli and his Western Bulldogs. It is a treat on a Friday night. The two highest-rated players, according to Champion Data, in the game as it stands currently. Heaney, Bontempelli on imposing teams. Friday night footy, round 17 from the SCG. There is no late change. The whole gang's here. Mark Murphy's going to join us in just a moment. Corbin Middlemass alongside Brett Sprigg for the call. Joel Papfull, the dual best and fairest winner from the Brisbane Lions and the GWS Giants. And Declan Byrne on the boundary for the full call tonight. And what is a clear evening in Sydney. Got to 19 today. It's going to drop to 13 during game time. But 0% chance of rain. So that's good news for the Swans and the Bulldogs. I'm pleased to say the chairman of the Sydney Swans, Andrew Pridham, has been good enough to join us right here off the top on the back of the news. Andrew, appreciate your time.
20: Orban, great being here.
12: Thank you for stopping by. It's a big night for the club. It is your annual Pride game. It must be said this is a rescheduled game. You were originally meant to play against the Saints and you've moved it to a Friday night fixture against the Bulldogs. Why was that the right call?
20: I think it was the circumstances. The Pride game's been really successful, important to us. We started it back in 2015, I think, against Freo, and it's been with St Kilda ever since. And I think a few well-publicised circumstances to do with St Kilda, and we ran out of time to get the game to do it to the standard that we need to do it to really celebrate the Pride community. And the Bulldogs have been fantastic and they were happy to participate. So here we are.
12: Were they disappointed, the Saints, that they were moved off the date?
20: I think it was a very mutual thing. I just don't think they were ready to make the decision about what needed to be done to actually activate these games. You can't just have a game and say it's going to be a Pride game if you actually don't do the work and activate it. And I just don't think they were in a position to to do it, and the Rainbow Swans, who are our fanatical Pride supporter group, I think they were also pretty keen to see the Western Bulldogs as our opponent.
1: Well, while the partnership has been going on with the Rainbow Swans and the Pride game, and the credit to the Swans for the work that you've done in this space, particularly at AFL level. We know in the AFLW there's a whole Pride round and every club gets involved and participates in that. Not quite the same way in the men's competition. But the thing that's always come back at the Swans and been levelled at you is the criticism and the partnership with Qatar, and the fact that, you know, state-owned airline, where, you know, clearly the country's views on same-sex marriage, on queer issues has, you know, been well documented. I notice you're no longer partnered together. Your chief executive has obviously changed since last year as well. Are the two things connected? Am I reading too much into that since Matthew Pavlich has taken over, and he's been a strong advocate for this, that the relationship with Qatar has ended?
20: Corbin, you're reading way too much into it. Yeah, Qatar was a fantastic partnership. We had it for a long time. I think they're regularly ranked as the number one airline in the world. They're a fantastic airline. They were the sponsor of the Soccer World Cup, so they're a pretty big deal in world business as an airline, and we had a great partnership with them, which came to an end for a number of reasons. I think they had other focuses, particularly given what's been going on in the Middle East. So that was something that they decided that they didn't want to continue at the same level of partnership. And fortunately, we have fantastic corporate support, and we had really a number of corporate partners lining up to take the assets, and one of them being Iron, who have taken over most but not all of the Qatar assets. So it was an easy transition. And yes, there was criticism about our partnership with Qatar and given our support of the Pride community, but our view has always been that football is for everyone, and it would be hypocritical not to support, for us to decide that one group is more important than another. So we try and work with people as long as they're decent people and support what they want to do, and we'll equally support Qatar when they were a sponsor as we would the Pride community.
1: Yep, there wasn't a conflict between the two. It wasn't a moral thing as to.
20: Oh, I think some people probably thought that it's easier to level claims of hypocrisy, but the reality is there are a lot of people who aren't happy that we have a Pride game, and we're not going to listen to that, because we believe football's for everyone, and we want to support the fans who love our club, and welcome people to the game. So we're not in the business of choosing winners and losers. An airline is a legitimate business. So we were happy to have them as a corporate partner. They're no longer a corporate partner.
11: How are your mates across town going, the Giants? Are you on good enough terms at the moment?
20: Very good terms. I haven't seen them for a while, so I think we're playing them in a few weeks. Yes. No, we have a great relationship with the Giants, and we're really looking forward to playing them in a few weeks, and I'm sure it'll be a pretty aggressive game.
1: It's pretty unusual, isn't it, that the AFL are going to sit in on the CEO search at GWS? Do you have a lens on that as the president of the other team, or the chairman of the other team in town, to think, oh, that's interesting that the AFL are going to be there at the pointy end of their interviews in their CEO search?
20: Yeah, look, that was obviously something that the Giants board wanted to happen. I can only assume that they're happy for it happened to benefit from the expertise of the AFL. The president of the Giants is relatively new to the role as well, and I think the AFL can bring a lot of expertise in terms of identifying what's needed, because obviously the Giants have a big role in terms of game development in Western Sydney, which they do a power of work, and I think the AFL have very aligned interests with them.
1: So what do you think is needed? Like, is Sydney, we look at it, I'm a West Australian who now lives in Victoria, but it's a big place. I've lived in Sydney for 2 years. There's lots of people, obviously, live here, home to over 6 million people. And yet it feels like at times we sort of hear some of this narrative that it's not a big enough place for two teams, for example. Can the two of you coexist? And for it to work, what do you need from them? What do you think would make the Giants a great team in the city to co-tenant this place with you?
20: Co-tenant.
1: Bad terminology.
20: Very bad.
1: Share the city, sorry, is what I mean, not the SCG.
20: Well, we're not here to share the city with anyone. I mean, Sydney is ours. We are the Sydney Swans. We've been here a long time. Look, the Giants have got a really important role in Western Sydney, and I think it's a very, and I've said this many times, it's a very difficult market. And at the end of the day, and Joel know this, their real focus is winning football matches, and they've been very successful on field, very consistent, and that's a credit to them. The game development aspect is very difficult. Western Sydney is a very complex market. They've done a great job in Canberra, and I think that's something that, you know, I've always said, I think that's a real win for the AFL, because, you know, Canberra, with the Canberra Raiders, it very much moved to rugby league, and I think the Giants have helped pull that back. We work with the Giants, despite the narrative that we're arch enemies. We're arch enemies when we play them. I never wear anything orange, I can tell you that. But other than that, we get on pretty well with them, and I hope they don't win another game this year.
11: Just on that competitive sports market you occupy, Peter Vallandis believes he has the most valuable product in Australian sport, and technically he's right with the TV rights deal. Ours are still 4 or 5 years away in the AFL. How important is that, or otherwise, that the code has bragging rights as far as the most valuable, richest sport in the land?
20: Look, I think Peter Vallandis, you know, he's never to be underestimated. Rugby league is a very, very strong game, and I think many people in Melbourne in particular, certainly the southern states, they underestimate the strength of rugby league. They've got a great product. They've got, obviously, the state of origin, their women's game's going really well. They've been very innovative with things such as Las Vegas. It is a television sport. They're obviously, their attendance numbers pale into insignificance compared to the AFL. The bragging rights aspect, you know, that's clearly a big focus for the NRL, and they have sort of a Trump-esque approach to publicity and media management. They do a great job at it, and I think many ways they do a better job than we do. I think we can learn something from them, perhaps inject a bit more colour into the media in terms of what the clubs do and the AFL do. But, you know, we, as a club, the Sydney Swans, we coexist with the NRL. We have a great relationship with the Roosters in particular. And I think we can coexist, so, you know, it doesn't bother me what the headline numbers are.
1: Andrew Pridham with us, the chairman of the Sydney Swans. Pre-game, this is Friday Night Footy on ABC Sport. No late change ahead of the Swans and the Bulldogs. John Longmire, of course, a premiership coach of the Sydney Swans, only recently departs as your senior coach. He's still on the books, though, isn't he, at the Sydney Swans in some capacity. There are three clubs clearly looking for a senior coach. His name, understandably, is linked with all of them. If he came to you and said, hey, I want to be a senior coach again, would he have your blessing to walk out overnight and go and do that?
20: Well, I'm not sure if this is public, but he's actually about to publish a book. So he's actually become, he's not just on our books, he's writing books, he's an author. John, I'm very good friends with John. We spend a lot of time together. He has done a fantastic job with a new business venture we have called the Sydney Swans Institute, which is a leadership program which corporate clients, government clients, schools, partnerships with local footy clubs, coaching junior coaches. So he's really invested in that, and he's really excited about it. Ultimately, John's a grown up. He's been at the club for 25 years. If he wanted to do something else, he would have our absolute blessing. But I think all I can say to you is I know he's very, very happy with what he's doing right now.
1: Do you have any idea when Tassie are going to be given their permanent licence?
20: I don't, other than, you know, it's going to require that the stadium is locked in, and that's sort of the next threshold issue that's got to be resolved.
1: Yeah. What's your understanding on where that's at?
20: What's in Hobart? I don't know where it's at. I don't know.
1: Do you have any concerns about how it's all going?
20: Oh, my views have always been, I've been very happy to give them over the past. I think having a team in Tasmania is fantastic. It's a football state. I think it will be fantastic. My concern has always been over the finances. Hobart in particular, you know, has a relatively small population, small corporate sector. So, that, you know, I'm being a business person, I always worry about the numbers. Are they going to stack up? The infrastructure required is very substantial. I think it will, when the infrastructure's in place, it'll be a great thing for Tasmania, I must say. But my concern's always that as a game we don't stretch everything too thinly. There's a number of clubs that can only operate with the AFL's financial support. We have the AFLW game, which is

0: requiring, you know, financial assistance as it grows. So we just don't want to stretch ourselves too thinly and find that we have to start cutting back in places. That's always my fear.
1: Yep. But your understanding is 2028 will be the start point. You're not.
0: I have heard nothing other than it's on track to commence. Yep.
1: The fixture was discussed recently at the CEO's meeting, all these big picture ideas about what the fixture is going to look like when Tassie enter the competition and different amount of games and a lot of fun ideas as part of that. The short term, though, so opening round next year, what is it going to look like for the Swans after obviously the Northern States have had a hold over that for the last three seasons?
0: Yeah, well, you wouldn't want the Northern States to have the hold over too many things. So it's too much of an advantage apparently playing in the first week of the season. And who'd want to travel week one? Hello to all the Victorian clubs that don't travel again this year, by the way, if they're listening. The opening round, my understanding is it will be broadened so that most, if not all, clubs will play. You know, I'm hopeful that we'll play the first game. It's really important to us to launch the season in Sydney. The reality is that the headquarters of all the major media organisations is in Sydney. It really awakens the northern markets, where 52% of the population live, where all of the growth is going to be in the game. It's a really important initiative for us. It's ever since we've done it, our membership has grown, our attendances have grown. So it's very important to the northern clubs. I've never had a problem if it's tinkered with over time.
1: Yep.
0: But if it's diluted to the point where it's nothing more than it's called opening round and everyone plays it, then I think we'd be looking for some other opportunities to showcase New South Wales and Queensland, you know, a la the gather round and those sorts of things.
1: So if it's opening round and everyone plays, but the northern states get the marquee slots on the Thursday, Friday night, would that work?
0: Look, I think one of the important things is actually the season launch, where the media, really a media event. I think having that in Sydney is really, really important. Because otherwise it's very difficult for us, the northern clubs, to get coverage, particularly in the Telegraph, for example, Courier-Mail. It's dominated by rugby league at that time of the year when their season's already underway. So we need to have something that awakens the market. I think if that's where it ends up, I reserve judgment. I hope it works. But we need as much help as we can get.
1: Andrew Pridham, the chairman of the Sydney Swans. Andrew, appreciate you being so generous with your time. Just one last one, back where we started. So, Pride game tonight, you've got a custom banner with the Guard of Honour, which the teams are going to make their way through, and the Western Bulldogs participating as part of that. We've got a joint banner tonight, which is great to see. So, it's got the Pride flag on it and both the logos for the Sydney Swans and the Western Bulldogs, with everyone is welcome is the key message on the banner. Andrew Dillon, it's clearly been one of his things since he's come over as the CEO, is he wants to try and stamp out homophobia in the game, and particularly on field in the men's competition. We've seen this almost broken windows theory to punishments for players that use homophobic language and multiple game suspension, which has obviously played out over the last couple of years. You work very closely with the Rainbow Swans and with the queer community in and around footy. Is it the right approach? Is it easier, do you think, for people that are part of that community to attend the footy today than it was 3 years ago before this system came in?
0: I think so. I mean, I think when you spend time, which I spend quite a bit of time with members of the Rainbow Swans and you know, the Pride community, the gay community in Sydney, it is a large community, particularly in the immediate surrounds of the SCG. I know so many people in that community who are rusted on football fans, who you'd think that they wouldn't be. But once they get to experience the game and they do feel welcome at the game, and I know that they do, and we make every effort that they feel safe and welcome. I just think it's a fantastic addition to our national sport, that they don't feel isolated. They feel they can come to the game and they can express themselves. I was even thinking of putting some glitter on my face, which was happening back at the Sellers and Collars Centre, Sydney Swans HQ earlier, but I decided against it because it obviously would clash with my suit. But they're a fantastic group of people and we love working with them.
1: Andrew, your time's always appreciated. Thanks for dropping by and spending a period of time with us and chatting on ABC Sport. Good luck tonight and the rest of the way for your Sydney Swans. We might see you down in Melbourne during the spring.
0: Pleasure.
1: Andrew Pridham with us, the chair of the Sydney Swans. Great to have him with us pre-game ahead of their clash with the Western Bulldogs tonight. Corbin Middlemass alongside Brett Sprigg for the call, Joel Pamphill and Mark Murphy, our experts tonight. Declan Byrne on the boundary.
2: There's one thing about the Sydney Swans call. When you mentioned that there with Andrew Pridham and the fact

0: this is a big sort of 6 weeks coming up, and they seem, you know, entrenched in that top two. So you're talking home prelim, or home quali, home prelim, on that path to the grand final potentially, which of course they've lost three of those in 10 years. Hello, Murph. Nice to see you. That will be, and that was, one of those was only a year and a half ago, 2024, they lost the grand final, of course. Last year, Dean Cox's first year, they missed the finals only just with a winning record. As we get closer and each game means more and more, we're going to ask ourselves, well, what have the Swans learnt from those opportunities in winning big games? Will they be confident, or will they, should I say, choke on the big stage as we edge closer to September? So they'll be there, no question. 12 wins already, of course. They'll be a part of that September action one way or the other. But we'll ask ourselves a question in these coming weeks, Joel Patfull, is have the Swans learnt anything? Are they now ready to be a big game, a team that can win big games?
1: Well, I don't think we still know. Like we talked about earlier, they haven't beaten those top teams this year, so they haven't been tested and been able to produce when they need to. So the questions are going to come towards the back end of this season when they have those big games, when they can stand up. There's been the questions this week about their handball style of footy through the corridor. Brisbane shut that down last week, so they might have a few answers tonight, and we'll see how they go for the rest of the year.
2: So if you look at their, as we love to say, modern footy, if you look at their profile, as well, their profile looks like the Swans. So last 9 weeks, they are 15th in the competition for points against. So it's incredible that they have leaked as much as any team in the competition, and certainly for a side that's sitting top two, they're not the numbers that we're used to seeing from them. They were the best defensive team in the competition through the first 8 weeks of the season, so clearly it's fallen off somewhat. And you look at their clearance numbers in particular, so clearance differential, top six, first 8 weeks of the season, they're now bottom four in that particular category. So they've got a bit of work to do. And that the pressure numbers are interesting. I mean, this tells a story when we get to big games. High pressure games, they've conceded almost 61 points off turnover in their five highest pressure games. In their five lowest pressure games, they concede only 35 points off turnover. So it basically makes them a five-goal different team if they find themselves in low-pressure games compared to high-pressure games. And unfortunately for the Swans, the bigger games you're playing, the higher the pressure. So that's something they're going to have to address. And let's see if the Dogs can bring that to them tonight as they make their way out onto the ground. Marcus Bontempelli leads them up the race. The Western Bulldogs all in the royal blue with their home jumper on tonight, the red and white hoop. They've got the royal blue shorts on, and the Sydney Swans are at the bottom of the Paul Kelly race as they're going to make their way up those iconic steps here at the SCG, and they'll make their way through a joint banner. So everyone is welcome, celebrating 10 years of the pride game between the Sydney Swans and their now rotating opponent. It was St Kilda for a period of time. It was Fremantle way back at the start. And now it is the Western Bulldogs tonight. The Saints will be part of that rotation for the next few years ahead, as the two skippers are about to make contact with one another. A few of the mascots trailing in behind Callum Mills, and he's going to trot over now and reach Marcus Bontempelli as the two teams will shake hands.
0: I don't mind this. That meeting point just in the middle.
2: Right in the middle of the ground in front of the interchange gates, and the two teams lined up alongside one another. They've got the Guard of Honour and the joint banner, which we've seen on a number of occasions in the past, ordinarily reserved for things like Anzac Day and Dreamtime. And here it is for the Pride fixture, and the Pride colours on the banner. And Marcus Bontempelli, they're going to walk through the banner, the two teams alongside one another, the Dogs and the Swans, ahead of Friday night footy. The pyrotechnics off in the background and the Pride colours. And we're ready to go for the Swans and the Dogs. We'll hear the Sydney theme song first in the background, an opportunity for us to welcome in a 300-gamer, dual best and fairest winner, All-Australian, the man who the coaches voted as the premier player in the game back in 2011. Planes, trains, automobiles, he's taken them all, but he's here. Mark Murphy in Sydney for Friday Night Footy. Hello, Murph.
3: I'm here. It's been a big build-up. Thanks, hasn't Corbin. It? So it's been it? A big day to get from Melbourne to Sydney, who would have thought, but
2: cancelled flights.
3: Cancelled flights.
2: Delayed flights.
3: And then circling around the Sydney skyline for quite some time. Just one runway to get in.
0: Tonight. It's a nice view, though, Murph, up there, isn't it? See the SCG. You can see,
3: I see
0: the harbour.
3: Don't worry, I could see the SCG for a good 20 minutes up there. But
2: in the middle seat on the rescheduled flight?
3: So 28B.
2: Okay.
3: So the second last. So it was nice to get off last off that plane. But anyway, good to be here.
0: Listen to these travelling Victorians. Seriously. They all complain. The players, the coaches, the commentators.
3: Unfortunately, the bloke next to me was trying to get a transfer to Wellington. And he was boarding at 6:15 and we landed at 6:10. So hopefully he got his flight. But anyway, I got into the SCG. Great atmosphere out there, out the front. It's great weather, obviously.

0: So you're walking in and walked in the T-shirt, took the jacket straight off, and yeah, looking forward to tonight's game. The Bulldogs are a sneaky chance tonight against the Sydney Swans. They saw the template that Brisbane acquired last week to get the job done against the Swans. So it'll be interesting to see how the Swans can counteract that. I mean, you talked about the pressure rating and the pressure gains where Sydney tend to be susceptible. So the Bulldogs know what that takes, and they've been on a roller coaster themselves, the Western Bulldogs. So I'm looking forward to seeing both sides, hopefully tonight at the top of their game, and get a really good view at who's going to challenge later on in September this year.
1: I think you and I missed the memo too. It's a pride game, and you and I are both
0: all black
1: on black. So just no colour, not in the spirit at all. But we'll try and pick that up, and as we work our way through here, the 10th annual pride game, the Sydney Swans up against the Western Bulldogs for Friday night footy. It pits the two best players in the competition according to Champion Data's rankings. Just a little asterisk on that. Of course, we've had this debate all year long, but Isaac Heaney and Marcus Bontempelli against one another. We'll get Joel Pamphil and Mark Murphy's thoughts on that matchup. Of course, not expected to go true head-to-head throughout the night, but they are the two-star players for their respective teams. The full preview with Joel and Murph is coming up next. This is Friday Night Footy on ABC Sport. The Bulldogs and the Swans on deck.
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1: The Sydney Swans have to shore up their top two spot tonight. They play the Western Bulldogs. They've got the Dockers around the corner. And it'd be nice to look good doing it too for the Swans up against Marcus Bontempelli and his Bulldogs. The Dogs have got a good record here. They've won their last two games at the SCG. They're the only team in the competition to currently have a winning streak at the SCG. So there's something for them, the Bulldogs, up against the Swans here tonight. They did meet earlier in the season. Sydney won that game by 11 goals. It was an incredible game of footy where the Dogs kicked three straight out of the gates. Then there was a 14-goal turnaround, and Sydney had 36 of the next 48 scoring shots. They dominated the last quarter with 25 inside 50s to 5. Charlie Curnow kicked 7. His running mates up front in McDonald and Amati both kicked 3 each. Neither of them are there tonight, so Curnow, a little more focus on him in that forward 50 tonight. The changes, none of them, no late changes, I can tell you that. The news from the SCG on what is a clear night for footy, but 6 changes at selection for the Swans. They haven't done that in 15 years. 4 of them forced. Wicks, Amati, Laddams, McDonald all injured. Bison, Roses lose their place in the team. In comes Roberts, Hanley, McLean, Kyle, Rampy and Corey Warner. While for the Western Bulldogs, Waitman is in. And Riley West, somewhat surprisingly, losing his place in the Dogs 23. So Mark Murphy and Joel Pamphil along for the ride, the dual best and fairest winners. Corbin Middlemass and Brett Sprigg for the call. Declan Byrne on the boundary. We'll get to him in just a moment. Bont versus Heaney. It's a pretty good sell, Mark Murphy, when you've got two stars of the competition, two top 5 players head-to-head on a Friday night.
0: Do you think we're going to see them go head-to-head like a Fife and Dangerfield from back in the day? I doubt we'll see that. I think that both teams have the players on opposition sides to try and play a run with. We saw a couple of weeks ago when the Bulldogs played against Adelaide and Matthew Kennedy went to Jordan Dawson. We saw how that worked out well for them, which it didn't on that night. Does Luke Beveridge go back to the well and go back to Matthew Kennedy? I think he's probably a good matchup for Isaac Heaney. Does he go down that path, or does he go back down the path of going, well, you know what, we're just going to back in our structure and our midfield to do that job? And then I'm not sure what you think, Joel, with the matchup against the Bontempelli. Do Sydney tag? They usually do like to tag the opposition best midfielder, and it would have to be probably James Jordan, wouldn't it? Or have you got someone else that you think that play that role?
6: I think you're spot on. I mean, they normally do have one run with at least through that midfield, so I wouldn't be surprised if someone like Jordan does go with him and just at least have that pressure around stoppage and bodywork and push him in there. Heaney's the big one for the Dogs. I mean, they've got to have someone to go with him, and especially when he goes forward as well, he'll try and get that mismatch and drag someone deep. And as we've seen the last few weeks, he's been kicking the score as well when he gets up forward. So it's a big call. What that looks like, I'm not sure. Like you said, Kennedy has had that chance in the past. I think they might go with him to at least start off and give him first crack, but a big choice
0: Well, the reason why they're superstars, Bontempelli and Heaney, is because they're midfielders who kick goals, and that's why they're so dangerous. And we've seen Heaney on numerous occasions this year kicking goals and being well, having the best on ground honours by the pure fact of his influence around the contest, but then the ability just to spread hard forward and get on the end of him. And Bontempelli at his best is very similar, and that's why they're so difficult to match up on. So I think both teams will start with a run with roll and see how that plays out. I mean, they've got different modes to try and go to, both teams, and they're both stacked through the midfield with
6: there's so many options, isn't there? We saw the game Chad Warner played last week, and he went forward as well and kicked four goals. So there's so many. Which one do you choose? I think they go Heaney first and see how that plays out.
7: Do you feel, Murph, as though Sydney's game has been found out, the forward handball game? Do they have a plan B, do you reckon?
0: I think they do. I think sometimes you can read too much into things, and sometimes you can have a bad week. I know that Brisbane really broke them down last week and didn't make them look second rate, but, you know, exposed them quite heavily. But we've seen Brisbane do that to a lot of sides over the last couple of years. They've won the last two flags, obviously. We saw the job they did on Geelong last night. So they're in pretty good form. The Brisbane Lions. So the Sydney Swans just have to get back to going, well, you know what, we're great at the contest. That makes us a great side. And on turnover, when it's in our D50, let's keep on still playing that run activity game where it's handball forward, run at all costs, handball to one another. But then the understanding that sometimes the game doesn't dictate that, and you have to actually kick your way through at various times. I think they're a good enough team with a lot of experience to counteract that tonight. So it will be an interesting watch to see how the Bulldogs do approach that on the defensive end, whether they can stop them up or whether it's going to be Sydney get through the middle of the ground again.
6: There's one thing, identifying what you need to do and come forward and put that pressure on, but to execute's another thing as well. So obviously, yeah, you can't underestimate how good Brisbane were when they came forward and put that pressure on. But if the Dogs do the same thing and they can't slow them down, Sydney will get them out the back, and they're so dangerous when they get that ball moving going. So it's a fine line. You feel exposed when you leave that space out the back, but if they want to slow that ball moving down, they've got to press forward and try and shut down the corridor.
8: Off the SMS, Brett from Canberra. Get a great interview with Andrew Pridham. Very articulate and impressive speaker and supportive of his views. Thanks, Brett. Appreciate that. He's really represented the Swans publicly for a long period of time, hasn't he? He's the outspoken voice and contributes to a lot of the broader footy debate and footy conversation, representing the views of the team from the Harbour City. So thanks to the Swans. Great to have his insights with us pre-game. Your thoughts throughout the night, 0437 774 774, the SMS number. For our loyal listeners, you remember the corresponding fixture earlier in the year was the night of the Dogs Premiership reunion, where Joel Hamling was in the team, actually got admitted from the Swans for that game. He wasn't even an emergency, so he was able to go and attend the reunion and have a few beers with the boys. So it was very timely for him. It was also controversial for another reason, Murph. I don't know if you recall this night.
0: No.
8: The votes in the ABC Footballer of the Year.
0: Well, yes.
8: Marcus Bontempelli was put on top by our own Mark Murphy, despite the fact Charlie Curnow kicked seven, your former teammate. It was a little bit of a controversial one.
0: A little bit controversial, yeah. So, look, I've certainly haven't lived that down since then. I've actually been reminded by his brother Ed, too, about the fact that I didn't give him maximum votes.
8: I think the quote was, he'll get at least 9 from the coaches. I think he got 8.
0: I wasn't far off.
8: The full 10 went to Charlie, which I don't think there was much doubt about that. But you did compliment.
0: Maybe I do have a sneaky bias towards the midfielders, though.
7: Yes. So they lost by 66.
0: Yes. It's a new game here tonight. It's Friday night football up at the Harbour City.
8: We'll see what we get from Murph on that front tonight. First game at the SCG for 5 Western Bulldogs tonight. But the more incredible stat is Cody Waitman is the only Bulldogs player that has a losing record at this ground. You would think, given how strong Sydney have been for the last 2 decades, just about every player from every team you'd think would have a losing record at the SCG, and yet there are 13 guys out there that have a winning record. The Dogs have won their last 2 games here at the SCG, including Marcus Bontempelli. He's played here 8 times, 5 wins, 3 losses. He's been part of some famous victories here at the SCG. So for whatever reason, they don't mind coming here. They play the ground well, the Western Bulldogs.
0: Yeah, they certainly come here with a fair bit of confidence when you look at it like that. And I'm not sure whether the fact that they play a lot at Marvel Stadium, which isn't too dissimilar to what this size of ground is, that they can easily translate the way in which they like to move the football and operate in. So it's it's a good winning record that they've all got. So, you know, for their sake, hopefully that continues tonight.
8: It's not often the top two team in the competition makes six changes, and that's what the Swans have done tonight. Four of them forced. Callum Mills is there as he meets Marcus Bontempelli in the middle of the ground for the coin toss. We can kick it down to the

0: boundary's edge, and Declan Burney's down there in the front row. Good evening, Declan.
1: Good day, team. Yeah, Callum Mills winning the toss there, so the Swans will head towards the Randwick end or the right of your radio dial. It is fresh tonight. There's a lot more scarves and beanies that we've seen here at the SCG, so I always go to the feels like on the weather app. Feels like 9 degrees down here. Might expect a bit of dew, but the crowd are coming in. Andrew Pittam reckons because of school holidays, maybe a bit less. We've been averaging about 40,000. They are in pretty good numbers so far. We'll see if they come in late. But yeah, the teams are set to go. We are good to go. And shout out to Jake Lloyd as well tonight, who becomes the sixth most games holder for the Swans. Overtakes our own Ryan O'Keefe in game 2-8-7.
0: Well done to him. Jake Lloyd, one of the four members from that 2016 grand final 10 years ago, still in Sydney's team tonight. Who are you tipping, Joel? What are we in for tonight?
2: I'm in for a tight one tonight. I think it's going to be a bit tighter than what most people expect. I think the Swans are heavy favourites, but the Dogs have had a good run of form. We've talked about that. I think the Swans by a couple, but in a tight one.
0: Murph?
3: I've got the Bulldogs in a tight one. Ooh. As well. I think sometimes when you have six changes, it can be quite unsettling. Yeah. So I think the Bulldogs are in a tight one.
0: The other game tonight, by the way, you can find it streamed through ABC Listen. The Eagles and the Crows will keep you updated throughout in that fixture. But our focus here at the SCG, it is the Swans and the Bulldogs, the high-flying Heaney and the top dog, Marcus Bontempelli, on ABC Sport. You're with Brett Sprigg.
4: Grundy v English, down it comes. Heaney first hands to it, wrapped up down there by Frazier. A ball up again inside the opening 5 seconds. Middle of the SCG. Grundy paddles it away here in the path of Rowbottom. Fell there for Jake Lloyd. Head over the top. Nice work down there from Caulfield at half back here for the Bulldogs. Swans go inside 50 in the contest. McLean, second, third bike, couldn't juggle it. Down it comes to Curnow. Squeeze it away here for Frazier. Free kick for Holt going Selwood's way. The Dogs out of the right back pocket. They come beyond defensive 50. Up goes Waitman. Their only change, of course, Waitman in for Riley West, who was omitted. And it's out of bounds for a throw-in at left half forward for Sydney inside the opening 40 seconds.
3: James Jordan, expected role on Bontempelli so far. Seeing whether or not Frazier's got the role on Heaney.
0: Boundary throw in. Grundy and English share it down. So English with a bad back during the week. A-OK. Frazier, who was so big the last time they played here, hurried kick down the wing. Waitman off his knees. Got a hand pass away to Lewis, and he's tackled. A ball up on the wing. So Dogs all in the royal blue with their home jumper with the red and white hoop. Sydney in their home jumper. And they're in the red, of course, with the outline of the Opera House. And they've got the rainbow colours outlining that tonight and the red shorts from the restart. Comes Cleary's way. So Sydney win it from the stoppage. High kick inside 50. Buku and Charlie Kernot are 1-on-1. Gets out the back to McLean. Hits the volley through for the goal. And Hayden McLean on his return kicks the first of the night. It's taken less than 2 minutes. Sydney one straight. The Dogs yet to score. No late change coming in. The Swans and the Bulldogs. Friday night footy on ABC Sport. Joel Papfull and Mark Murphy.
2: We talked about the vulnerability of the Bulldogs defenders. The first high ball in, they looked a bit vulnerable, didn't they?
3: They did.
2: Undersized, and it was actually McLean who reacted first to the ground ball as well. So be interesting to see how that plays out during the game. The Carmus has gone to Curnow, so that's a big matchup as well. I think he kicked 7 last week. I mean, last time they matched up, so that's a watch.
3: I think we're looking too for Bontempelli, just that last 2 stoppages where he's trying to make a 2v1 against Heaney. He's got the backpack in James Jordan following him around tonight, so just look to see the Western Bulldogs skipper trying to force a few 2v1s.
4: Fresh off 6 goals in the VFL last week, Hayden McLean from the restart. English paddles it away here for Liberatore. Unmarked, hand pass off to Frazier. He gets loose. High ball inside 50. The Dogs' first entry. Held back down there was Lewis by Rampy. Got the hand pass away. The veteran defender off to Roberts. They come beyond defensive 50 here, the home side. It is marked on the wing by Jake Lloyd. He calls the play upfield and sends it long inside 50. Curnow and Carmis in the contest. Curnow gets separation. Couldn't finish off the grab as it goes out of bounds for a throw-in. 40 around from the Swans attacking goal. Randwick end inside the opening 3 minutes here. Friday night footy on ABC Sport.
0: Late change in Perth. Riley Filthorpe out. So illness, not playing for the Crows. And Billy Dowling takes his place in the lineup. So Dowling in. Out goes Filthorpe. A late change for the Crows. That's half an hour away from opening ball up there. Boundary throw in here. Straight down into the lap of Bailey Dale, who's tackled immediately in a ball up. Half forward for the Swans. They've kicked the first through McLean. Grundy wins the hit out. scrap on at ground level. You throw a blanket over half a dozen of them. The umpire calls for it. Half forward for the Swans. Off to the Randwick end in this opening term.
4: The crowd's still building. They had 40,000 plus crowds in five of their seven home games this year, Sydney. It's an event city, as you know, Corbin Middlemass. Ray Bottom held out of the footy here. Bontempelli hand pass off to Richards. The Dogs bring it downfield here from half back through the hands of Roberts. Kept alive by Matt Kennedy. Now Norton tries to shove away Roberts. Wrapped up there. He kept trying Roberts for the Swans. Kennedy retrieves it now. His kick down the line to Richards, who marks on the wing member's side. Still the Swans 1-6. Dogs yet to score. Richards, a slight retreat here as he goes back to find English on this Western side logo. And now again with Frazier, middle of the ground, he goes. Deep entry inside 50. Anna with two on two. Big leap from the back down there with Croft. Ball comes to ground, mopped up there by the Swans. Chad Warner works it wide back to Roberts. They're away off half back.
0: So Roberts has a bounce, and now the lefty sends it down to a one-on-one at half forward. McLean arriving late, forced to spoil. Caulfield just sees it trickle out of bounds. A throw-in 60 out from the Swans' goal.
3: We've only had the two entries so far, the Bulldogs, but just on the way out, the Sydney Swans have got easy outlets to already look to use the ball. So on the way in, the Bulldogs players have to really turn their head and cover those outlets.
0: Boundary throwing. Grundy again outpoints English, wins the hit out and will trickle back out of play. And in the end, happy to see it out, Caulfield and Warner.
3: They're so dangerous here, the Swans, with Brody Grundy, these forward half the ground stoppages. He looks to try and get the hits wide and long and outside the bubble for the running players like Warner and Heady to run onto.
4: Also, Mark Murphy alongside Joel Patful. Friday night footy on ABC Sport. Back in it comes. Grundy in front. Down to Goulden. Hurried kick inside 50. Cleary watched it there with the contest with Selwood. Out the drop again. The Dogs have numbers. It comes here away to Cooper Hines. They bring it off half back. And it's with Bailey Dale who marks back with the flight. And now gets some run going on that outer side of the SCG. Swings it infield here for Croft. Couldn't mark. Got some pressure from Blakey. Now Rampy off to Heaney, who's all by himself. Sends the hand pass wide. Back to the Lizard. Blakey goes inside 50 once more. Kurnow gets better separation this time and marks in the left forward pocket. On a tight angle, 25 from goal.
3: Just a real difference in the way in which Sydney defend their inside 50s on the way out. So on the way out then, the Bulldogs had the opportunity to try and use the ball through the corridor, but every outlet was covered. So they just had to try and force something that wasn't probably there. And Sydney get the turnover as a result.
4: Kicked seven goals last time they met and wasn't the ABC's best on ground. Here's Charlie Kurnow from the angle. Opens it up here. Good start. He's got his first and the Swans second. Two straight 12, the Dogs. Yet to score. 6.5 gone in the opening term. Final up, footy on ABC Sport, Joel Patful and Mark Murphy.
5: Well, it's from turnover, wasn't it, Murph? Like you said, the Swans closed that outlet. And the ball movement on the way back through, there's plenty of space inside 50. Those Swans forwards are doing well at isolating, creating that space. Look at Buku. I'd love to see his positioning and where he started here. He loves to play in front, which is what he did a lot the last time they played. Kurnow got him out the back. Unfortunately, he had a quick turnover. There's not much you can do, but he's going to have his hands full. If they keep turning the ball over in such a dangerous position like that, there's not much you can do.
3: It's hard to stop when you're going for that inside kick and you're turning the ball over on the logo on the centre wing. It's hard for your defenders to try and get assertive positioning or change up the way in which they're going about it. But you're right, last time he played in front, got seven kicked on him, so he's got to probably change that up.
0: Joel Pamphill and Mark Murphy on ABC Sports. Swans by 12. Heaney overruns it. Sanders wins it. Handball away towards Bontempelli. Shoots Goldwood on the run. Puts it out on the full. No score.
3: Probably had a bit more time than the Bonnie. He needed to probably steady up. He just found himself in so much space. And very rarely when you're playing midfield, especially when you're marked Bontempelli, you've got 10 metres of space when you're running out, looking to kick a goal inside 50.
0: 7 minutes in, 12 points to zip. Swans, the only team to have scored so far.
4: Tom McCartan drives it long beyond defensive 50. Karmas in front of Kurnow, spotted away. Still in the field of play for the time being before it's run out of bounds by Jai Sarong. That right half forward to the Bulldogs.
0: Many Dogs fans on the plane, Murph, from what you saw?
3: No, they were probably too late, I reckon, if they were on my flight.
4: At a certain point when they say, oh, your rescheduled flight's going to be 7:30, you go, well, what's the point? 8 minutes played here. Swans two straight. Dogs yet to score. Grundy's hand pass away here in the path of Richards, brought down by Jordan, who's closely guarding him. The ball goes out of bounds for a throw-in.
6: You mentioned the lack of jumper clash, Corbin. There's a couple of correspondents loving that. Isaac and Phil off the SMS, both loving the colour rush with the red and the blue.
0: So all great sporting rivalries, red versus blue. We got it on display tonight as the Rucks share it down and back out of play again. Boundary throw in, 60 metres out for the Dogs' goal at the Paddington end. It's an iconic sporting venue, of course, at SCG. Turf looks tremendous tonight. It's in great nick for Friday night footy. Lob and Grundy go at it, so Lob giving English a chop out, palms it down. Bontempelli sockers it forward, Richards collects, low trajectory kick, and Roberts drops in front of Norton, takes the intercept mark, puts pace on the ball immediately, handball to Cunningham, now to Mills, he kicks out wide, and in front of the green-roofed grandstands, Jake Lloyd jumps in and takes the mark, right half-back for Sydney.
6: Career game 287, as Declan Bird mentioned. Overtakes Ryan O'Keefe on the all-time list into sixth with the Swans. Kicks down the line here. Made Hamling work in the forward half and now brings down Selwood for a ball up against the benches on the members' side of the SCG. Now for the Rucks to arrive. Grundy and Lobb. Heaney waiting for it as well. Grundy keeps it alive here. Lobb goes with him. And he can't tunnel it away here. He's wrapped up down there by Luke Kennedy. So it's the ball up again.
0: Just a big job. Luke Kennedy just with Heaney moments ago at the stoppage there. As Heaney ducks off the ground. Hurried kick forward from Sanders. Punched away by Blakey on the wing. Then forces it down. He's Jordan. Hand pass away to Chad Warner. High up and under down to half forward. They come from all directions. Selwood spills it. Regathers as it hits the deck. Gives it to Richards. Hand pass away to Sanders. Fumbles, lost it. Swans win it. Lloyd to Jordan. Hand pass out wide to Warner. Sydney going inside 50. Warner's kick ugly off the boot. Slides out of bounds on the full.
6: I was about to say, you can't fumble against the good teams like Sanders did then, and otherwise they hurt you, but unfortunately for Warner's case, then he just had a bit of a shank, didn't he, going inside 50, which is a pretty rare occurrence when he's got ball in hand.
0: Two goals to zip, no score. So Sydney, he two goals to start the night, one to McLean, one to Curnow. 10 minutes in, the only score thus far.
6: O'Donnell's kick to the wing, spotted away by McCartan. Richards, first hands to it, wrapped up down there. Great tackle it was. Down there by Sheldrick, and the tackler is rewarded. Swans ball at right half forward. They start to surge forward in red and white jumpers. The left footer sends it deep to the hot spot now. Cleary wants the run. Spoiled away down there by O'Donnell. Waiting for it again, Jai Sarong. Out the back, Selwood there for the Dogs. Lob wrapped up in a two-man tackle. Ball up, says the umpire. 40 out from the Swans attacking goal. Swans 12, Dogs 0 so far. Midway stage of the opening term. Richards from the stoppage. Hurried kick down the corridor. Is marked by the captain, Mills. Sweeps the hand pass wide off to Cunningham. One of the most experienced Swans out there. Puts them back inside 50. Caulfield in the contest with Cleary. Free kick going the Dogs' way.
0: Caulfield's going to get it. Contact front on in the marking contest against Caden Cleary. 12-point lead for the Swans. Cagey opening. Both teams just feeling each other out. Almost a dozen minutes in. Long contest kick down the line. English and Mills in a scrap, and in the end, the ball spills past them both and out of play.
7: Yes, it's sort of got a bit of a weird feel about it, doesn't it? So far, not really a lot of intensity about it. You're right, just sort of both teams feeling each other out, so to speak, and no one really putting the foot on the throat so far, but Sydney have looked probably more organised around the contest.
0: Lob palms it down. His Sanders in game 50. He's tackled, taken the ground. We'll do it all again. No late change coming in. Swans and the Bulldogs. Of course, a big night for the Swans trying to shore up their top two spot. And for the Bulldogs, huge opportunity presents as one of five 9-win teams coming into the round.
6: Head over at Sheldrick, locked in by Richards and Lobb. Umpire says give it to me for a ball up on the eastern wing.
2: Both teams just holding it in tight, aren't they? There's no one willing to knock it out, make some play, get the ball moving. It's very tight and in and under at the moment.
6: Swans with the only two goals so far. Sarong, hand pass chopped off, tries again. Back to Blakey. Run down by Artie Jones. He's got some kind of kick away. Squeezed toward the outer side. Cleary's been busy in the game so far, and it goes out of bounds for a throw-in on the Bondi wing. Not far from Joel Patfull's house out there. Two straight 12, 13 gone in the opening term. Friday night footy on ABC Sport.
7: It must be nice.
0: Yes. Good part of the world. Boundary throw-in. Lob and Grundy go at it again. Grundy grabs it out of the ruck. Hurried kick forward, picked off by Dale. Slips out of the would-be tackle from Cleary. Kicks back to that boundary line eastern side. Sanders marks. Off he trots immediately. Not a heap up ahead. Buys himself some time and then long inside 50. That's a very good effort in the mark to Will Lewis. That's a proper contested grab. Just held out his direct opponent. And the Sydney skipper in Callum Mills to clunk it right half forward.
7: Yeah, they did really well then, the Bulldogs, in terms of trying to isolate one another. And it looked like they all got a bit too high up the ground, but they were all still moving. So when you're still moving as a forward, your opponent has to go with you. And that the isolation happens. And it was actually a really good forward craft just to back his backside out and protect the space.
0: Will Lewis to kick the Dogs first tonight. He misses two. Way out to the right or behind. So Bont's had a look on the run, put it out on the full. Will Lewis sneaks in a behind. The Dogs

0: 12. They lead the Bulldogs one behind. We're 14 minutes in. Friday night footy on ABC Sport.
1: Blakey finds Mills with a short kick from the kick out. Wide across to Sorong, who's playing defensively. He's missed every... it's just the one game so far for his new club. Cunningham brought down here. Great pressure locked in there by the Dogs. And it was Will Lewis. It comes back here for the Swans on the other side. Here's Chad Warner. Room to bounce. Room to make a second bounce. Goes to the 50 here. Kicks to a vacant square. It might just skid through. Missing, though, near side for a minor score. So coast to coast with the Swans. 2-1-13. The Dogs are one behind. 15 gone to the opening term here on ABC Sport. Joel Patful and Mark Murphy.
2: Yeah, there's a bit better ball movement. They're still cautious coming out of the back 50, aren't they? It's not that run and gun that we've seen from the last few weeks. So it might be a bit of a sign of what we should expect tonight.
0: He's Connor Butterick. Takes some ground and then a long kick up to the wing. There's a free kick and a marking contest. It's going to Lewis. But his jumper tugged in all of that. The Dogs will continue the shift. In fact, they're going to get a fair advantage here. It's 50. And all of a sudden, Will Lewis is going to go from the defensive side of the wing all the way down to right half forward. All I can assume, Murph, is that's in the protected zone.
3: Must have been, yeah.
0: Man on the mark stands on the 50, which is as thick as I've seen it. He's got multiple stripes given the rainbow setup.
3: Very thick.
0: So you can probably get... probably get a few sets of feet on that that rainbow 50 as a pass poked into the forward pocket. English can't grab it. Spills down to Luke Kennedy. Tumbles a kick goal with misses out to the right of behind. 2-1 to two behinds. 15 minutes in. Swans by 11.
2: I'd love to see a pressure rating out there at the moment. There's not much going on, is there? It's a bit, bit of a strange start.
3: Seems very open. And even then, just the kick in from Lewis, I thought it was quite a smart kick, but English was just too slow to react to try and jump onto it. There was plenty of space for him to lead into, but... just a bit flat-footed.
1: Two teams that are strong pressure teams, the Swans and the Bulldogs. Here's Cunningham, short kick beyond defensive 50. Back to his skipper in Mills at left half-back. Slow build-up here for the Swans. Sorong was the hero here. Last home game, Jai Sorong against the Saints. And that winning goal.
2: This is what they've been practicing this week, the slow build-up.
1: And they'll switch here across. Cunningham to find McCartan at full-back.
0: So this is plan B, Joel?
1: Yep.
2: I think so.
0: Instead of the rush forward handball game.
1: Edwards at right half back, called a play on. Kick just slides its way across here, down to Hanley, fourth of halfway. Little 1-2 punch there, again with Corey Warner. Now it comes from Jordan, off here back to Hanley. 50 from goal, centering ball for the inside of the boot, 2-on-2. Strong defensive numbers there with the Bulldogs. Falls to Selwood, head over it from Rowbottom. Held in there for a ball up, 20 up for the Swans attacking goal. It's they who lead by 11 points, 17 gone in the opening term.
0: Up it goes. Forward 50 stoppage for the Swans. McLean hooks it down behind. Bramble can't get a kick out of there. Selwood trying to draw a free. Tackled by Sheldrick. Not forthcoming and a ball up. McLean trying to clear the area. Straight down to Liberatore. Hand pass away to Sanders. Handball to Buku. Kicks out of defence. Up into the centre square. Through the hands of Matt Kennedy. Scooped up in all of that by McNeil. He got a hand pass out but turns it over. Mills comes up with it. Hand pass to Chad Warner. Handball away to Cunningham. Tucks it under his arm. Kicks Sydney inside 50. Lob jumps in front of Curno. No mark. Falls down underneath. Bramble attracts a crowd. Tackled by Cleary. Pack forms and the ump says, I'll have it. Left half forward, 30 metres out from the Swans' goal.
1: Bramble scramble. Up it goes. Lob down to Liberatore. Sanders cuts on the inside there of Cleary. Hurried kick down the line. Matt Kennedy is there. Hand pass was a little wide there of its target. Croft gathered here by Sheldrick for the Swans. Brought down the tackle. Sorong keeps it moving. Away here for the Swans again there with Harry Kyle. The Dogs going up with it off half back. And Artie Jones in the contest with Rampy. It's off hands for a throw-in.
3: It's a good result there for the Bulldogs just to get that out. They had no one in their forward half of the ground, so they invested so many numbers up around the ball, trying to get the ball back going towards their goal, but just had no forwards ahead. So a good result getting a stoppage.
1: 18 minutes played. Swans by 11 points here. Friday night footy on ABC Sport. They work at four of halfway. The home side, Liberatore, sees it out of bounds for a throw-in once more.
0: I did a Swans game in the preseason up against the Giants, and everybody in Sydney wanted to tell me about Harry Cole, that pick 14, Swans Academy, rugby league convert, that, hey, the last guy we got that did this in Isaac Heaney turned out to be pretty good, and they got high hopes for him, Harry Cole. We get another look at him tonight as McLean palms it down out towards Jordan. Hand pass to Sorong. Surge kick forward, and here's Curno, who stands in front and takes a towering mark, one-on-one with Karmas. And that is a real worry for Luke Beveridge and the Dogs.
3: It is. He's just

0: too big. Charlie, we saw that earlier in the year when he did kick seven, but he's just too big and strong then for Karmas, and that's when you need the support of your other defenders coming across and intercepting and spoiling and making it hard for Charlie Curnow.
1: So Curnow to finish it off. He hooks it across the body. He's got two. And he's kicked nine in five quarters of footy this year against the Bulldogs. He is a problem for Luke Beveridge and his Dogs. The Sydney Swans 3-1-19. The Bulldogs two behinds. It's a 17-point buffer to the home side as we tick into time on in this opening term. Friday night footy on ABC Sport.
2: Yeah, I think you have to look at that matchup, don't you? I mean, he's clearly bigger, clearly stronger, and he's got the track record as well. So, I mean, I'd be looking at O'Donnell. I'm not sure why he didn't match up on him first. He was the one that missed last time they played, and yeah. I think he's the clear matchup. I mean, Rory Lobb spent time down there as well, but he's pinch hitting in the ruck as well. But if you're not going to get that support, like you said, you need a third in. If you're not going to get that, you need the strong matchup who can go toe-to-toe. And at this stage, I don't think Booker's up for it.
0: No, it's already a worry, isn't it? They've had the 12 inside 50s, and Charlie's already had the two marks inside 50 and kicked two goals.
1: Just hit time on here in the first quarter at the SCG. Swans with the first three goals of the night. They win the clearance here as well. McLean surging forward. Roberts first hands to it. Keeps it alive here. Sweeping hand pass forward. Curnow tackled by Buku Karmas. Gets the hand pass away to Lloyd. Back to Cleary. He can snap from 30 out. Cleary just offline to the right-hand side. Quick entry. Quick score, but the wrong one for the Swans. 3-2-20. The Dogs are two behinds.
3: It was a good call out, Joel. Last time they met, just 12 of the Dogs backing up. So 13 changes from their meeting earlier this year in round seven. The Dogs work it up to the wing. There's Selwood's hand pass. Picked off. Kyle intercepts. Hand pass away towards Corey Warner. Puts it inside 50. Sheldrick to Chad Warner. There's another one coming up. Warner pumps his fist. And the Swans are in attack mode. They've kicked the first four of the night. Sydney 4-2-26. The Bulldogs flat-footed, two behinds. Four-goal buffer for the Swans, 21 minutes in. Friday night footy on ABC Sport.
0: Well, they're just getting him outside the contest at the moment. So you look to the clearance numbers and the Bulldogs are healthy. They're 9-7. But when the ball leaves the area, it's just Sydney's just got too many options outside the contest. And just wreaking a bit of havoc at the moment. So much space for them to work in ahead of the stoppage for the Swans. It's some real danger signs here for the Bulldogs. They're kicking away here. Sydney already had the four goals too, 26, with 14 inside 50, so pretty potent.
2: It's Warner as well on the outside. He's been pretty dangerous early as well. And him getting forward, he's so impactful on the scoreboard, so one to look out for as well. Way too much space.
1: 28 touches, four goals, and a goal of the year contender against the Lions last week, Chad Warner. Another clearance here goes the Swans' way. Sheldrick's kick just sort of squibs towards half forward, picked off by Bailey Dale. His handball intercepted, though, by Goulden. Now off to Heaney. White comes here again, back here to Hanley. He goes toward the pocket and falls to Hamlin. So somehow Hamlin got some space on Karmas, deep it right full forward. And the former Dog, of course, who won a flag with this mob 10 years ago, will have a shot for goal in the right forward pocket.
0: You have to help me out there, Joel. I can't say a thing from here.
1: Yeah.
0: Deep right forward pocket.
1: There are some blind spots in this comm box. He has mere hits the post. Joel Hamlin, so a minor score here for the Swans. Look, dominant early on, 4-3-27. The Bulldogs are two behinds, 23 gone in the opening quarter.
3: These Barongal stand older than you, Murph. It's been here a minute, and there's certainly, as you said, a couple of little blind spots in either corner for certain pockets for our analysts. As the Dogs work it up to halfback on the kickout, Sanders off the back flank, pokes his kick down the wing, eastern side, and Liberatore marks.
1: Pretty sure Victor Trumper used this lift as well at some point. Yeah. So.
3: 25-point lead for Sydney. They've kicked the only four goals in the contest. Heads down the wing, Liberatore. Croft, handball in front of Waitman, doesn't take possession, knocks it away to Rampy. He's tackled dispossessed. Ball comes out, trying to get a clearing kick away and all of that. He's Errol Goulden towards Sheldrick. Hand pass to Corey Warner. Spears the kick down the wing, McLean. Had his legs taken out from underneath him by his own teammate in Cleary. Didn't complete the mark. A pack formed underneath it, and Bramble's going to get a free kick. It certainly looked unorthodox and looked like McLean had been impeded in all of that. It was his own teammate and the contact, so right call by the umpire. Swans fans ain't happy. Sanders moves it down to half forward, and Aaron Norton, his Wimbledon headband on, takes the mark. Right time of the year for that, right half forward. Norton Just tries to lay it up to English. It's over his head, and McCartan able

0: pick it off. Marks in the back pocket for Sydney. They lead by 25.
1: Quick work by Foot to find Rampy. And his swan song this year, you would think, no pun intended. Goulden goes off halfback here for the home side. Marked by Heaney. Strong grab in the company of Croft. Now called to play on Isaac Heaney. Swans lead by 25. Short kick down the line to find Grundy. Lays off the hand pass. Back to Heaney. He goes inside 50 in the McLean direction. He slides it and marks. This time he beats Karmas in the left forward pocket. 35 from goal.
2: That's a training drill.
3: Yeah, too much space, isn't it? I mean, we talked about the Dogs getting up and pressing and closing down that space, but Heaney's run through and had two or three possessions in that one chain, so they're going to lock that down.
2: It's a worry when you're getting hurt by what you know going into the game, and saw Warner kicking a goal, getting out the front of a stoppage. You've seen Heaney just get a 1-2 there from Grundy just by kicking it to him and running past and getting it again. So some concerning signs here for the Bulldogs.
1: The first goal of the night, Hayden McLean. He's got a tough one here from the boundary line, and he does miss near side. Out of bounds on the full. So no score, you're on a 4-3-27. The Bulldogs are two behind. 25 gone in the opening term. Declan Byrne on the boundary.
4: Just keeping an eye on Charlie Curnow, who's been getting a fair bit of work done on his groin, his right leg. So he's running hot. That right leg's getting a workout. He's just getting it checked at the moment.
0: Thanks, Dick. As Dale goes darting away, Bailey Dale kicks in front of the boundary line on that eastern side. Pack forms and offhand spills out of play. So we'll have a throw in between wing and half forward for the Swans. Pretty cool customer had to move out of the way on that last set shot. And security guard who's got the shades on.
2: Looking very sharp there. Getting ready to go to the Socceroos game later.
0: In for a big night. Boundary throwing. Grundy palms it down. Richards trying to fight through the tackle. Took too long. Ball up. 4-3-2 behind. Swans by 25. They've kicked the first four goals of the game. Curnow's got two of them. The other game in Perth, about 5 minutes away from the opening. Ball up there. We'll keep you updated throughout. Call available. Stream through ABC. Listen, there is a late change there. The Crows in town to play the Eagles in Perth. Riley Filthorpe out. Billy Dowling takes his place in the lineup.
1: Up it goes here at the SCG. Cross kick was smothered. Umpire might pay a free kick here for a hold going the way of Ed Richards. Right half back here, the Bulldogs won their last two games here at the SCG, including a close one around 16 last year by 9 points. He retreats back to Karmas at fullback, room to bounce, and now switch back to the members' side. Bailey Dale just clunks it in the contest with Lloyd as they try and go forward from that halfback area, swooping through Sanders. He's paid the mark on the logo members' side, and he finds Artie Jones in some space, forward of halfway. The Dogs are surging forward now. They trail by 25 points early on. Going inside 50 with the Jones kick. Norton shoved Edwards out of the way and takes a two-hand grab in the left forward pocket. No more than 25 out.
2: Just bench-pressed him out of the way then, didn't he? Just said, well, get out of the way. I'm too big and strong for you. But that's the ball movement that the Bulldogs need. They just sliced him open then. And it was the kick inside to Sanders, which opened up the ground. Sydney had done a great job in covering off a lot of those outlets, but the one that they didn't, they found it.
1: Goals in all 15 games for him this year. Two goals before the bye against the Saints. He misses this right across the face. He hits the behind post on the full. So no score. Still the Swans by 25. 28 gone here in the opening term.
0: So one to Bont, one to Norton. The two out of bounds on the full. No score for either of those, of course. As Sydney hurriedly work it up the wing. Sarong got separation from Bramble. Bontempelli intercepts and then runs out of space. Carries a footy out of play, throwing right on halfway.
3: It's a big miss, isn't it? Oh. He's going to have to be the man tonight as well. He's got a bit on him. He's got a good matchup on Edwards there. You back him in one-on-one. Strong grab. Just need to go back and slot that one.
0: Will Edwards making his debut the last time these two sides met. Come on with Billy Cootie that night. Two of the three debutants for the Swans this season on the same night. The boundary throwing, we've got a ball up at the feet of the ruckman. The other thing that happened that night was that scary Aaron Norton landing. That was that same game where he was stretching from the field and had grave concerns about his neck. Played the next week. As Grundy grabs it out of the ruck. Hurried kick forward. Pumped back in the other direction by Dale. Luke Kennedy reaches for it. No mark. Ball spills down to Sanders. In the end, he coughs it up. Corey Warner has it for Sydney. Hand pass away to Heaney. Running out of room. Sweeping hand pass to Goulden. Tackled out of bounds by Bramble. And we'll have a throw-in 60 out from the Swans goal. 25-point lead for Sydney. 29 minutes in. Friday night footy on ABC Sport. Corbin Middlemass and Brett Sprigg. Declan Byrne on the boundary. Mark Murphy, Joel Papfull. Our dual best and fairest winners with you tonight.

0: Heaves it back in. Grundy spills it in the path of English. Hand pass off to Bramble. Run down by Goulden. Ball comes loose now for Heaney. He bursts inside 50. Dummies the hand pass. He might snap from 40 out. Heaney won't quite have the carry toward the square. Scored away by O'Donnell. Comes to Roberts now for the Swans. Couldn't quite receive it there. Hanley was shoved out of the way. And now Matt Kennedy. In fact, it's Sir Hines lays the tackle on Roberts for a ball up. 40 out from the Swans attacking goal at the Randwick end. Homeside leads by 25 here at the SCG as we approach quarter time. Up it goes. English uncontested in the ruck, and now Richards just hurries the kick forward. Edwards, a one-hand grab, brought up halfway for Sydney.
1: They can reload. Another inside 50. 25-point lead for the Swans. Kicks it deep to full forward. McLean in the back. Curto at the back marks. Plays on. Charlie's got three. Oh, he loves playing these Bulldogs. On the back of seven last start, he's got three opening quarter goals. And Charlie Curnow is in session here at the SCG. 5-3 to two behinds, 31-point lead for the Swans. Half-hour mark in the opening term. Mark Murphy and Joel Papple on ABC Sport.
2: Look, he's got to take the back space, doesn't he? That's three times they've been beaten out the back again, and it's a common theme what happened last time as well, so... At some point, you're going to have to reassess and think about how you're playing him, because three goals in a quarter is too many. And what happens when the ball movement's so free, and what's been happening tonight, your front positioning makes it a vulnerability. It's not actually a strength when the ball's moving so freely like this. So you got to reassess, and someone's got to take that back space.
3: It's almost like it was too close to Charlie too. So when you're not big enough as a defender, you could talk this more through, but he's just... allowing himself to get locked down and pushed out of the way too easily at the moment, Karmas against Charlie.
0: They extend their game highly. 31 points to the Swans. Goulden the clearance. High ball inside 50. Almost spilled in the lap of Curno there, uncontested. And now scrapping four on ground level. Merging with the football is Jordan. Declan Byrne on the boundary.
4: Isaac Heaney hobbling after that last missed shot on goal. He's gone to full forward.
0: Swans with the first five goals tonight. Hand pass Matt Kennedy off to O'Donnell. Pose it beyond the defensive area, middle of the ground here as Edwards puts the spoil there on Norton. Bursting by though, Hines, quick hands, back off here for Will Lewis, back to Cooper Hines, unguarded square from 50 out, he's offline, and he kicks it out of bounds on the full. It hit the base of the behind post. I think they're going to confer here the arc here, I think. Goal and field umpires on this Cooper Hines kick. So we'll wait on that. The Swans lead by 31 points, 32 minutes gone here in the opening term. So it's just a question of, I didn't say what the soft call was, whether it was going to be...
3: throw in, I think. Yeah,
0: half volley, there we go. They've made their decision. So it will be a boundary throw in. Grundy and English in the ruck. English gets some follow-up hands to it. Shares it with Norton. Scrapping for it down there in defence. And now getting up is that man in Will Edwards. Umpire says we'll ball it up in the right forward pocket for the Bulldogs.
1: What a crooked boundary throw in.
3: The other side of the goal square.
1: It's almost in the opposite pocket on the behind line by the time he threw it in. And the boundary throw in. From the ball up on this occasion as the pack forms at the feet of the ruck, and we'll do it all again. Repeat stoppages inside 50 for the Bulldogs. They're racing the clock here too. They need a quick stoppage goal. Otherwise, it's a goalless opening term. Sydney got five. De Bont to provide it. One down to him. Hooks it over his head. Bounces through for a behind. And it is Sydney by five goals at quarter time, 5-3-33 over the Western Bulldogs, three behinds. So a 30-point advantage for the Sydney Swans. Curnow's kicked three, one for Chad Warner, and Hayden McLean kicked the first of the night. And for the Bulldogs, they've had their opportunities. Aaron Norton put one out on the full. Marcus Bontempelli now has one out on the full on the run and now a behind to add to that. The Sydney Swans with a dominant start here in that opening term. The inside 50 count, 19-9. So that's a heavy number in favour of the Sydney Swans through that opening term. Declan, I might just kick it down to you. You mentioned Isaac Heaney on the run after that last shot at goal. He had the awkward landing. Mm. I don't know if you've got eyes on him. How's he been going?
4: Yeah, so he's had the trainer come out to him twice, hobbling on the right side, but he sort of shooed her away a couple of times. As I said, he went to full forward, was standing with Karmas, and then just let Karmas run away from him. So he looks like he'll get a bit of attention. He's pointing to the hits the inside of the knee. So I'll keep an eye on it over quarter time and see how he comes out.
1: Thanks, Deck. We'll be back with you shortly. It is quarter time here at the SCG. The thoughts of Joel Papfull and Mark Murphy in just a moment. The Swans with the only 5 goals in the game.

0: 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Sydney by 30. 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
0: From the restart, comes Cleary's way, so Sydney win it from the stoppage. High kick inside 50, Buku and Charlie Kernot are 1-on-1. Gets out the back to McLean, hits the volley through for the goal. And Hayden McLean on his return, kicks the first of the night.
4: Now Rampy off the Heaney, who's all by himself, sends the hand pass wide, back to the Lizard. Blakey goes inside 50 once more. Kernot gets better separation this time and marks in the left forward pocket. Kicks 7 goals last time they met. And wasn't the ABC's best on ground. Here's Charlie Kernot. From the angle, opens it up here. Good start.
0: Sarong, surge kick forward, and here's Kernot, who stands in front and takes a towering mark, 1-on-1 with Karmas. And that is a real worry for Luke Beveridge and the Dogs. So Kernot to finish it off. He hooks it across the body. He's got two. Another inside 50, 25-point lead for the Swans. Kicks it deep to full forward. McLean in the back. Kernot at the back marks. Plays on. Charlie's got three. Oh, he loves playing these Bulldogs.
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0: So he's now kicked 10 goals in 5 quarters of footy against the Dogs for the year, Charlie Kernot. Richard from Geelong off the SMS, 0437 774 774. If Charlie Kernot keeps this up, he might even get a vote in the ABC Footballer of the Year.
6: Look, he started strong. He has started strong. And thanks for our listeners for testing that in. But he probably would have got my 3 votes in that first quarter, Charlie. He's got to continue that on.
7: How many does he need to kick?
6: Oh, he'd have to kick at least 9.
8: Well, this pace especially.
6: He's on track for a quarter. He's on track for 12. But I'm not sure if you can talk through some of the positioning, Joel, from Karmas that we saw in that first quarter, because he's undersized both like height-wise and in terms of strength. So how do you think that he should play him from now on? I mean, he's getting ragdolled a little bit. He's found a bit of space on a couple of occasions, but what does he go to now?
7: Well, I think they did make the change. Towards the end of that quarter, I think O'Donnell did go to him. But, I mean, it's that front positioning, which is, it's aggressive and it works when you're coming forward and you're putting pressure on the team coming through and you're slowing them up through the midfield. But as soon as they can get out in space, which is what the Swans have been able to do, they're getting out in space, they're moving the ball freely, and that makes you vulnerable out the back. And especially if you're pushing back and you don't have the strength to match in a one-on-one, it makes you extremely vulnerable in a one-on-one situation. So they're going to have to look at that. That matchup's probably the one that's got away. But, I mean, 19-9 inside 50s, you're going to be up against it as a backman at the best of times. So it's made it hard for him. But that's where they've got him. It's on the outside. Dogs have been okay in at clearance and in stoppage, in tight, they've been okay. But as soon as that ball's spread, the Swans have been too good. And so much space. It looks like they're just creating space and overlap run and inside 50. The Dogs need to get a bit more congestion back there and get at least like a third into the contest and try and help out some of their backs.
6: Yeah, they look flat-footed at the moment, the Dogs. You're right, around the contest. So you look at the clearance numbers and the contested possessions. So they're basically even in contested possessions and two up the Bulldogs in clearances. So it's the worry when the ball leaves the area in the bubble, and that's where the good players like Goulden and Warner and Heaney are really getting to work and getting the ball on the outside. But then the way in which the ball's being exited from Sydney, it's been too easy for them to find those uncontested marks. And then we haven't seen that real run and gun through the corridor yet, but they've just been able to maintain the ball with the kicking game. And then when they get towards a halfway point, then they handball and cut through the Bulldogs. So they're getting pulled apart, the Bulldogs, from the Swans at the moment. And the Bulldogs really need to make sure that when the ball leaves their area, they're turning their heads and they're covering outlets, but also when the ball's going hard forward, get hard forward as a midfielder or a wingman and try and put some pressure on when the ball's going inside your 50.
0: Give me the Heaney versus Bont honours. Who took that in the first quarter?
6: Heaney from my end.
7: Yeah, I think Heaney. I mean, he's been dangerous and he gets forward as well. He's had a couple of shots at goal. I think he looks strong. The Bont's been okay. Probably a bit inside 50s for the Dogs in general have been a bit scrappy, really. They haven't been able to hit the target, and then a few loose shots at goal as well, so something they'll look to clean up.
0: Oh, just saw that replay, by the way. It was young Jordan
5: Croft, I'm pretty certain, and Isaac Heaney, who

0: clashed legs. And so, as Declan rightfully called, the inside of the left knee for Isaac Heaney. The concern, he is going to start at the centre bounce here, though, to begin the second term. So that's good news, but just knee on knee, a collision for Heaney. Second term underway, Swans by 30.
1: Chad Warner reaching for it, hand pass off to Sarong. The Swans are away here with Jordan. He kicks into space to find Roberts, one of their six inclusions for the Swans. This cool little mass mention, the first time they've done that in 15 years, made that many changes, the Swans. Short kick comes inboard to James Jordan. Call to play on now. Sends them towards the attacking area now. Bally Dale comes out to take the defensive grab for the Bulldogs at left half back, and they'll get their chain going from there.
0: If you're worried about what you're missing in the other game, by the way, it's been going less than 6 minutes. Adelaide 4 goals, West Coast yet to score. So 24-point lead for the Crows as soon as the game started. At the end of all that, McNeil took a mark against the boundary line eastern side in front of Joel's place. So turns and kicks down to half forward for the Bulldogs. They come from all directions. Edwards punches it back out. Sydney win it. Roberts, handball away to Chad Warner. Back down that eastern wing. Hand pass to Lloyd. Sweeping hand pass to Roberts. Between wing and half forward, Rowbottom kicks it inside 50, and here's Kerno, who marks on the rainbow 50. Up against the boundary line, right half forward, and he is feeling it tonight, Charlie.
2: Yeah, when you're in this sort of form, you go back and you take your time and go through your routine here. He'll kick this from just outside the arc, which is probably 10 metres long tonight, but he'll kick this in a really difficult spot here at the SCG. He'll be doing very well to get this anywhere near it.
0: How does it suit his usual arc from here, Murph?
2: Actually suit him quite well.
0: Okay. Here we go, right peg against the fence. Has to kick it about 51 metres out. The drop punt sails goalward. It's coming back. It's touched just on the line. Gee, the goal umpire had some hesitation. They went up on the line and he said it came off the fingertips of Rory Lobb, but just to be sure, wouldn't mind checking that. And we're off to the arc.
3: What?
0: It was a fair kick from Kerno. Lobb and Karmas both went up. Soft call is touched.
2: Oh, I reckon that's got over Lobb.
0: Yeah, Lobb's had a fresh air shot here. So Karmas is the first touch on the ball.
1: And the ball's crossed the line.
2: It's crossed.
1: Yeah.
0: I think this might be number four.
2: I think so. It
3: has to be a goal.
0: That is a hell of a kick from out there. And it deserved more in the moment. The umpire just hesitated for half a second and then signalled touched. They go to the arc to check it.
2: I thought you gave it plenty though, Corbin.
0: Thank you. I liked it off the boot. Here we go. It's a goal. Kerno's got four. And after the delay, the celebration as if it only just happened. Every Sydney player rushes to him. Kerno's got four. And he is having a night out at the SCG. Four of Sydney's 6 goals. Already 3 minutes into the second term. The Swans 6-3. The Western Bulldogs 3 behinds. Charlie Kerno is running amok. Declan Byrne on the boundary.
4: Just a couple of quick ones. So Heaney took the painkillers, but he looks like he's running it out. And the Bulldogs at quarter time. Beveridge had a big word to them, and then they went to leave to go to their positions. Bontempelli called them back in. Coaches had left, and he spoke to them as captain. Haven't got the lift so far.
1: That's what leaders do. Did you ever call the Blues back into a captain's huddle, Murph?
2: Unfortunately, too many times. Didn't really get a great result, but that's when you want to speak to your players and look them in the eye and demand more from one another.
1: 4 minutes gone, second term. Swans by 36 points here from the restart. Who behind paddles it forward. Liberatore reaching for it. Chad Warner does get hands to it now. Tipped on by Heaney. Into the path there of Harry Kyle. Keeps it moving here now for Brody Grundy. Quick hand pass off to Cleary. Spent it before he had it. Gets the hand pass back to the big man. Grundy in some space. Room to bounce. Dummies the hand pass. Closes to 50. Lost the footy in the process. Selwood mops up here for the Bulldogs. Grundy's still trying here for the Swans. He's brought to ground here. And now it's worked out by Rowbottom. The Dogs have numbers around the ball here. It's with Butterick. Roberts goes with him. And now Richards wrapped up by James Jordan. 40 out from the Swans attacking goal, who lead by 36 points. 4.5 gone on the second term. It's not quite the finish there from Brody Grundy.
0: No. Big man got the speed wobbles up. Forward 50 stoppage for the Swans. Lobb knocks it clear of the stoppage. Straight to Heaney. Heaney snaps, misses everything.

0: Because you like to operate in that much space if you're a midfielder or a small forward at Sydney at the moment. That stoppage was just... That's what you want. You've got all the numbers on the inside and so much room to move on either side of the stoppage for guys who can run onto it like Heaney and Warner.
1: Karmas goes darting away. Long kick to a contest up on the wing. Spills through towards Edwards, who's ragdolled to the ground, and the umpire says, I'll have it. Ball up, logo on that eastern wing. So 23-point lead for Adelaide over the Eagles, halfway through the first quarter in Perth. And we are 5 minutes into the second here. It is Sydney by 6 goals, the only 6 goals in the game.
2: Bailey Dale, hand pass through traffic, lost by Liberatore. Worked away by Goulden, who was cold in the process. And it doesn't quite go 15, so it won't be a mark paid there to Butterick. It's a ball up. Middle of the SCG, home side leads by 36 points here. Front line footy on ABC Sport. Off the deck, Liberatore and Richards. The Dogs are away here. Got some dash going now through Lockie Nick McNeil. Goes to half forward. Hand pass from Norton back to Artie Jones. Can finish from 40. He misses near side. And still, the Dogs' first goal goes begging. 4 behinds the Western Bulldogs. The Sydney Swans are 6-3. 6 minutes played now in the second term.
0: Just got to make them count when you're a small forward and you get opportunities running inside 50 and you've got a shot at goal, a clear shot like that. They need a starter and need Artie Jones, who's been good at doing that this year, hasn't he, in terms of giving them some energy and some run, but just a missed opportunity.
1: Mills into the back pocket for McCartan, who decided to play on, tried to give it back to Mills. They ran out of room and a boundary throw in half forward for the Dogs. Right half forward. Western Bulldogs, they are kicking to the Randwick end in their second term. Shallow boundary throwing, Ruck Sharrett down. Sanders, toe pokes it away. The Bont got a handball out to Hines. Back to Bontempelli. Handball away to Selwood. High rainbow arcing, drop punt into the forward pocket. Punched away by Edwards and Chad Warner scoops it up. Runs away, last line of defence. High up and under, he kicks to halfback. Dogs with the numbers and nice work there by Caulfield. Holds out the Swan in all of that in Lloyd. Dale able to take the mark uncontested. And then from downtown, bangs at Goldwood. I think it's there. It's their first of the night. And Bailey Dale from long range drives it through. 7 minutes into Q2. The Bulldogs 1-4-10. Sydney 6-3-39. And they're all Australian halfback kicks their first of the night. Sydney by 29 points. 7 minutes travelled in the second. Friday night footy on ABC Sport. Joel Patfall and Mark Murphy.
3: Well, that's big. That's what they needed, wasn't it? They needed, you talked about someone who can own the moment and stepping up and delivering, and that's exactly what he did. One of their senior players took it upon himself. It was pretty ambitious outside 50. Took it all in his stride and slotted it straight through. But they just haven't settled, have they, the Bulldogs? They've been a bit rattled from the start and haven't settled into this game at all. So they'll be looking for some of their senior players to step it up a little bit. I want to see him maintain the ball a little bit, get a bit of kick.
0: What was better about that,
3: Mark Footy,
0: was the fact that they covered the outlets. We're in the first quarter, it was easy for Sydney to find an outlet and to get the ball up the ground on that occasion. All outlets were covered. Bailey Dale was high up the ground as that halfback flanker, and he was the one that came across and gets rewarded with the mark and then goes and kicks the goal.
2: So the Dogs at last get their first. Up goes Grundy against Lob in the middle. Haney first hands to it. Blakey bursting off halfback. Goes down the pipe here for the Swans. Out the drop, Sheldrick turns Dale inside out, pops it down the line now. Karmas gets in front of Hamling. At the drop here again, Caulfield bursts through, takes on Cleary in the tackle. The umpire says, give it to me.
1: Good night for the key forwards. Darcy Fogarty's got 3 of Adelaide's first 5 goals. So Crows by 23 there, just over halfway into the opening term.
2: Swans by 29 points here at the SCG. Way it comes beyond defensive 50 now for the Bulldogs. Coughed up though by Norton. Off the deck goes Mills to Heaney and now Goulden. Those big names combining. Here's Lloyd inside 50 in front of McNeil. Kicks to the hot spot now. Leaping up Hamlin, got the spoil from the back. Up the drop, Matt Kennedy now for the Bulldogs. And now O'Donnell's hand pass to McNeil goes a little too hot. Out of bounds for a throw-in at the Swans' attacking end. Home side leads 6-3, plays 1-4 after 10 minutes here in the second quarter.
1: ...29-point lead for the Swans. They kick the first 6 goals. Curnow's got 4 of those. Forward 50 stoppage again for Sydney. Hurried kick forward, Goulden tumbles past Karmas and out of bounds. On the bounce, boundary throw-in.
2: Only his second game back, Errol Goulden. How key is he, Joel Patfall, to the Swans' overall makeup?
3: Yeah, I mean, crucial. And what we talked about before, that run and carry through the middle of the ground. He's obviously been a little bit quiet tonight, but adds that extra strength through the midfield.
1: Grundy palms it down. Rowbottom squeezes a kick out. Selwood marks it. Is the required range? It is. Gets up and takes his kick full back for the Western Bulldogs. Hand pass away to Caulfield. Goes on a bit of a run. Closed down by Curno. He did well to smother the kick. Ball stays inside Sydney's forward 50. Oh, Cleary crunched in all of that by Matt Kennedy. Laid a body on him. Cleary taken high. And a free kick for Caden Cleary at left half forward. And they don't like that in the modern game. Oh, handball away to Gordon, who hits it sweet for a goal. But that won't count. Cleary didn't come back over his line. Does he have something to worry about there, Murph, from a teammate?
0: Have another look at it, but he did turn his hip. And I think he's got something to worry about there if he's got him in the head. So he's going to hope that he's going to play out this game. But when you turn away from it and put your backside or your hip into your opponent, a bit of trouble.
1: And was moving towards Cleary. They talk about, you know, we can get out of it if you brace for contact. You need to be in a stationary or a near stationary position. He was moving. Matt Kennedy made contact with the head of Cleary, who now takes his kick and misfires. It's across the goal face, and in the end, the Bulldogs with the numbers down there. Lob marks uncontested on the behind line. 29-point lead for Sydney. Concerns for Caden Cleary. Stays out there, and Matt Kennedy might have an issue with the MRO.
2: Lob pumps it beyond defensive 50. A free kick's been paid going the way of the Bulldogs skipper. Marcus Bontempelli at left half back. His side trails by 29 points. Quite a lot for you on ABC Sport. To the contest, McCartan and Norton off hands for a throw-in. The game played mostly out wide so far. Either side of the ground, using the wide expanses of the SCG. The Swans control things here. 12-minute mark of the second term. Toss back in. McLean and Lobb, the two rucks going at it. McNeil spins through a tackle there of Jordan. Ball comes loose. And Heaney overruns it. Allowed there for Lobb. His handball picked off by McLean of the Swans. Back to the loose man. Off half back they go. Corey Warner. Good pressure act there from Marty Jones. Couldn't quite retrieve it though. Hacks it in the air. Back to Matt Kennedy. Hand pass back to Bailey Dale. He just snakes around one, two opponents. Goes from 55 out. Ungutted square. Same as his first goal, but he misses offline this time. The Dogs' only goal scorer so far, Bailey Dale. It's 1-5-11, the Bulldogs. The Swans are 6-3-39. 13 gone in the second term. Friday night footy on ABC Sport.
3: Better sights for the Dogs there, though. Got in the face of the Swans defenders, turned the ball over, forward half the footy, and got another re-entry.
1: Joel Pampfl on ABC Sport. Mills long to Curno, and he just holds out O'Donnell. Marks takes the juggled effort, turns, bangs it long, and another mark. McLean keeps it moving. Handball to Cleary. Hand pass on to Hamling. Back to Cleary. Goal. Coast to coast go the Sydney Swans. They score from the kick out. And it is all coming up red and white on a Friday night at the SCG. 7-3-45 Sydney. The Western Bulldogs 1-5-11. Sydney by 34 points. 13 minutes into the second term. Mark Murphy, Joel Patfall, ABC Sport.
0: Well, we keep on hearing about, well, if you shut down the handball chain game from Sydney, you go a long way to shutting them down. But we saw then that Michalo Curno is at his best in taking contested marks, and then McLean as well. So that's just another mode that Sydney can look to when you've got your big key tools who are superior in the air. And we saw that on two occasions there, one after the other, with Curno taking that first one, McLean, and then just the run off that. So they can use that that mode at various times. They're going to be pretty hard to stop the Swans, and they're certainly on tonight, aren't they? Especially Charlie Curno.
2: 34 points, the Swans lead here at the SCG. We start back in the middle. McLean competes with English. Bontempelli gets there first out the clearance. Just hacks it back down the line here off his preferred left. Inside 50, it missed McCartan. Jones lurking. Edwards there for the Swans. Slick hands off to Blakey. We'll swing it back around here. Beyond defensive 50 for the Swans. Was Corey Warner held down there by Croft? Umpire says no. The ball up here at right half forward for the Bulldogs. Swans by 34, 15 gone, second term, ABC Sport.
1: Curno's kicked four himself. He's been enormous around the ground from the ball up. Comes to Libba. Got a hand pass away to Croft. Kicks inside the forward 50. Jones the target. Slides off hands out the back to Edwards and Sydney calm it down. He kicks laterally out to that boundary line eastern side. Cleary needs a kind bounce, didn't get it.

0: Bramble breaks it up. Can't take possession. 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Gives it to Goulden. Dangerous kick in the defensive 50. Trying to get it to McCartan. Eventually got to him. Sheldrick lends a hand back to McCartan. Handball to Chad Warner. Handball to Blakey. Straight up the pipe. Kicks the centre half forward. Dogs outnumbered. Row bottom. Wayne Harms-esque. Whacks it forward to McLean. McLean tackled front on. Ball comes out, holding the ball. Trying to break the English tackle. Free kick for the Bulldogs. Tim English to take it at centre half back. His Dogs have plenty to do. Sydney by 34 points, 15 gone, second turn.
1: Flare up wide to half back, ends up with Liberatore on the members' wing of the SCG. And out in space, Will Lewis takes the mark. As the Dogs start to surge forward here. Left footer, centering ball, arrives for Sanders. 50 games tonight. Room to bounce. Hand pass inside 50. Matt Kennedy pops it further inside the arc. McNeil was beaten through the air and Cunningham did well. And it goes out of bounds for a throw-in inside 50 for the Bulldogs. Declan Byrne on the boundary.
2: Couple of quick things. So the Swans doctor did get out to Caden Cleary eventually. He gave him the thumbs up. So I guess that helps the cause of Kennedy. Also, just keeping an eye on Tim English, who had those back issues during the week. He's played just over half game time, so the least of any Bulldog.
0: Thanks, Deck. Good observation there. He's rucking here. They both miss it completely. Sydney get it out of defence. Goulden, hand pass to Corey Warner, bowled over. Picked up by Jordan, still in Sydney hands. Hand pass to Rowbottom, high up and under into the middle of the ground. Cleary stands underneath it. Gee, had a fair bit of it, no mark. Caulfield breaks it up, gives it to the Bond, turns, kicks a rocket to the goal line. It's touched there by Edwards. A goal saver and a minor score. 7-3-1-6. The Swans ain't happy. No mark paid for Cleary. Sydney well in control, 33 points up, 16 gone, second turn.
1: Will Edwards kicks out long down the line. McLean rises above English, comes down here now for Charlie Curnow. Hurry kick up in the air, knocked down by Matt Kennedy. Dogs and numbers around the ball. Sanders, whistle on play, coming back here for the Bulldogs and a play of hell. And a free kick going against the way the home side, Connor Butterick, the former Gold Coast Sun. And the side of the SCG, inside 50 he goes. Running start, Arthur Jones couldn't pull it down. Blakey's hand pass back here now for Mills. Wide to McLean, off a step in the defensive 50. Looking for Rowbottom, it's a strong contested grab over the top there by Sanders. So again, they'll go from forward of halfway, the Bulldogs. Trail by 33 points with the SCG. Gets around Rowbottom, goes inside 50. Short kick to find Jones, who leads up and takes the chest mark. 30 out, slight angle right of centre.
3: Great touch by Sanders, wasn't it? So under pressure, but just a little dink kick over the top inside 50. Every excuse just to bang it on the boot from that position, but just had enough poise and composure to lay that across for Artie Jones.
4: Took the game on and took the player on. This is the second mark inside 50 for the Dogs here as well. So first time they've been able to hit a target.
1: Artie Jones, 12 goals this year, 7 goals in his past 5. Off contract at the Dogs as well, the small forward. Trots in, kicks from 40, and makes no mistake. Livens up the Bulldogs fans as well. The few that are here. Doubles their goal tally, 2-6-18. They trail the Swans, who are 7-3-45. 18 gone second term. Friday night 40 on ABC Sport. Your experts are Joel Patful and Mark Murphy.
4: Yeah, they have been reserved in their ball movement, haven't they? They haven't really taken the game on, but it was Sanders who played on from the mark, took a bounce, and then, like you said, Murph, lowered the eyes inside 50 and hit Artie Jones. So you want to see more of that. You want to see him taking it on, creating that space inside 50 and finding a target. They've been bombing it long. That Swans defense is so well structured and so well organized. If you give it too much air time, they're going to come and cross it off.
3: Yeah, they're having a few moments here, the Bulldogs. They've had the 11 inside 50s compared to Sydney's 5, but the times that the Swans have gone in, they've made them count. But it's a good sign from the Bulldogs. They're starting to get the ball on the outside and starting to use the ball well.
0: 2 goals each in the quarter. 27 points Sydney's lead after they kicked 5 unanswered goals in the first. Free kick here for a ruck infringement in the middle going Sydney's way. I feel like they're not getting the rub of the green. You heard the response. Grundy drives it deep forward. Karmas flies from the back. Couldn't kill it on the spoil. Comes down to Sanders. Dogs come up with that. Handball away to Bramble. Back pocket. Short kick finds Frazier. And marks at halfback. His only other outing here. Had 23. Kick 4. It's not a bad night out. Got 3 votes in the Brownlow medal round 16 last year for smoking Joel Frazier.
1: Dogs on it by 9 points that occasion as well. On their last 2 games, here at this venue. Kennedy takes the mark. Matt Kennedy, the Bulldogs. They're probably getting up as well here. The former Giant and Blue. Richards sends him towards half forward. Lob in the contest with Edwards. One-handed grab. Controlled well. Plays on quickly. Inside 50. Norton runs into space in the pocket. Oh. Spills the mark. Yeah, at all time there, Aaron Norton keeps it alive somehow in the contest with McCartan. Now it's out of bounds for a throw-in. Right full forward for the Bulldogs.
5: Flipped a couple of magnets, Luke Beveridge, so Roy Lobb spending a little bit more time up forward. Just got involved in that last play.
1: Just hit time on second term. Spawns by 27. Back in it comes. Grundy in front. And Waitman goes to go out of the air. Norton tries again. English wide to Sanders. He can snap. It was touched, I reckon, by Roberts. And it trickles through for a minor score anyway. The Bulldogs peppering away here. 2-7-19. They trail the Swans to a 7-3-45.
0: Time on in the second here at the SCG. Almost quarter time in Perth. It is Adelaide by 29. 6-1 over the Eagles. And Darcy Fogarty's kicked 3 there. Charlie Curnow's kicked 4 here. So Friday night for the key forwards so far. Sarong at halfback for the Swans. Short kick to Harry Kyle, who marks at halfback. Their top pick, the Swans, in last year's national draft. Just dabs it in the middle of the ground for Grundy. Handball away to Chad Warner. He kicks up to half forward. Roberts marks 60 metres out. Gives a handball to Heaney. Heaney lowers the eyes, trying to spear it to Lloyd. And Dale just punches it 3 rows back. Out of bounds. Throw in half forward for the Swans. 26-point buffer for the Swans. 21 gone in this second term. They did kick the first 6 goals of the game. Curnow kicked 4 of those, and so the Dogs playing catch-up. And they have had some better moments around the ground, though, in the last quarter hour.
1: Back in it comes. Grundy in front of English. Hacked out of the air by Frazier beyond defensive 50. Knocked back here by McCartan in front of Lobb. Falls down here for Jai Sarong. Put back inside 50 by Harry Kyle. Deep forward. Off the back of Hamlin. Recovered by Hayden McLean. Dribbles it through. Well, it wasn't the most neat entry. But it worked out okay for McLean's second goal. And the Swans against the run of play. Who score their 8th of the evening. 8-3-51. The Bulldogs are 2-7-19. 22 gone in the second term. Quite a lot for you on ABC Sport with Mark Murphy and Joel Patton.
5: That's a real let-off. It was, you know, the Bulldogs have been coming the last 5 or 6 minutes and they just get a bit of a hack kick inside 50. And again, it's Hayden McLean for the second time tonight who's just been the first one onto a ball that's dropped at his feet. So the Bulldogs sort of just almost a little bit lazy there and trying to get back onto the play. And they're sort of almost going to question a little bit of that desperation when you've got your key forward on the second time tonight who's just waltzed on and kicked another goal when the ball's dropped at ground level.
4: They were building that pressure, weren't they? Felt like there's a bit more intensity around the footy, and it's a big let-off. I mean, their key defenders down there have been beaten convincingly in the contest and, it, as you said, at ground level again tonight.
0: English wins the hit-out, but straight to Sheldrick of the Swans. Hand pass away to Goulden. Hurried kick forward. Punched away by Hanley towards the advantage of Grundy. Picks it up. Kicks in the same motion. Towards a forward pocket. So agile for a big man. One bounce out of play. And a throw-in left forward pocket for Sydney.
5: Almost a kick for touch, wasn't it?
0: Yeah.
5: He likes the forward 50 stoppages, Brody Grundy. Whether or not he's going to do a little soft drop here to the left hip or try and get one a little bit outside of the bubble and have one of his players running onto it.
0: He's had the better of a banged-up English so far from the boundary throwing. They both miss it. Ball pitches, bounces to Lloyd. Hand pass trying to link up with Hamling. In the end, spills through to Sheldrick. Handball to Jordan, to Grundy. Slick hands to Lloyd. Now to Goulden, trying to get back on the left. Squeeze the kick out, picked off by Karmas. And Karmas can just bang it clear out to half-back.
1: Out of the two-on-two up in front, Croft. In from the side comes Lobb. Falls to Heaney for the Swans. Centering ball back to Blakey. 60 from goal. Dangerous here for the Bulldogs defenders. Blakey's kick goes wide inside 50. Richards marks in front of Chad Warner. Paddles it away here in the path of Hines. And now a great Jason tackle, McLean. Excellent forward 50 pressure there from the big man. And he ran down Rocky Bramble. So that will be a free kick for Hayden McLean.
5: Just had to know he was under more pressure there in that position. Just
0: like Birdman with the blinkers on.
5: Certainly had the blinkers. It works for Birdman, but not so much for Lockie Bramble there. But, yeah, just no awareness. When you're in that position, when you've got the ball at ground level, you need to take a few quick steps or get off the line and then try and use a teammate. There was just too slow.
1: 6 goals in the VFL last week, Hayden McLean. 2 goals so far tonight. One of their 6 inclusions. He'll kick from 55. Paddington End, it's on its way. Might just come up short. Spills in the pocket. Bailey Dale on the last line there for the Bulldogs. Drives it back towards defensive 50. Lobb wins it down here. No mark though. Lewis off to Matt Kennedy. The Bulldogs are away.
0: Tumbles a kick forward. Cunningham back as the goalkeeper, able to scoop it up. Kicks laterally to McCartan. Nice to see him up and about out there tonight for the Swans. Handball away to Blakey. Dangerous kick up the corridor to work out. Lands in the lap of Gordon. Handball away to Jordan. Short kick trying to hit up Hamling. No mark. Spills down towards Dale. Dale trying to clear. Hines the target. Sarong leaps up. Spoils. Down to Richards. Richards got it out. Still the ball just bobbles around amongst a bunch of players. In the end comes a dog's way. Selwood tackled. Ball up out there on that eastern wing. Between wing and half forward for the Swans. Birdman, of course, the Doomben Cup winner. Part owned by Mark Murphy, amongst other Carlton greats. We'll see it in the spring.
1: Swans by 32 points. The SCG, Heaney, looking away at the stoppage. And again, it's brought to ground for a ball up.
0: What's Birdman doing next? Eating grass. And
5: he's just come back into work.
0: Okay.
5: So he's just been enjoying himself out in the paddock there. Well-earned rest.
1: Approaching half-time here in front of the footy at ABC Sport as it's thumped to the boundary line for a throw-in once more. I thought you meant the movie character, Birdman.
5: Doesn't he wear just getting ready to assault the spring down in Melbourne.
0: Is there a race for targeting? Big one?
5: Well, yeah, there'll be a big one. Wait and see.
0: On a Tuesday?
5: No, not that one.
0: Okay, not that one.
1: Swans by 32. Down it comes, overrun by Frazier. Going again here, English for the Bulldogs. Back to Frazier, got to his feet. Luke Kennedy back to Richard. Shows some dash off half-back. A bounce on the outer side. Now sends it inside, forward 50 for the Bulldogs. Edwards in the front there of Lobb. Bursting away, McCartan for the Swans. Sarong off here now for Sheldrick. Pops it out wide here. Good chain this now for the Swans. It's with Hanley. Looks at the options inside 50. Sees McLean in the contest with O'Donnell. O'Donnell gets in front and thumps it again out of bounds for a throw-in. In front of the scoreboard, which reads the Sydney Swans 8-3-51. The Western Bulldogs 2-7-19. 27 minutes played in the second term. Follow up for good ABC Sport.
0: Cox plate is the one. Wait for age.
5: Mm. Yep. This is the best one of the lot.
0: There we go. At Flemington this year as well. Mooney Valley out of action from the boundary throw-in. Waitman clearing kick for the Dogs. Oh, picked off. Swans win it back. Slick handball away towards Jordan. Long kick into the forward pocket. One bounce out of play. Now the throw-in. Deep forward for the Swans.
5: It's almost like there's a wind tunnel down in that forward pocket there. Been quite a few shots at goal that have ended up in that far side forward pocket.
0: So right forward pocket when the Swans are attacking. Paddington end of the ground. And again, you saw them from the boundary throwing there. The Rucks lost it. Grundy very late getting a hit out. Comes up with the footy. Hines tackles him. Ball up. So margin, by the way, 32 Sydney's way. 8-2, closing in on halftime.
1: Up it goes, Grundy. Packs it out in space. Lloyd shares it now with Hanley, but couldn't get to it before Lockie McNeil takes it over the boundary line for a throw-in.
0: Is it windy, Deck? Is there much of a breeze down there?
2: It's actually just picked up in probably the last 10 minutes. So it's coming from the western side towards the east, towards the pocket that this play has been stuck in.
1: Otherwise, a mostly fine and clear day. If a little cool here in Sydney on this Friday. Richards bundled to ground there by Grundy. And the umpire says, holding the ball. So again, that Swans forward 50 pressure. And this time the Ruckman sets the example.
4: He's been good. Yeah. He's been good, Grundy, hasn't he, around the stoppage. Hit-outs as well, dominating hit-outs. But as you see there, he's so dominant. Second effort, wrap him up, holding the ball.
5: He's had multiple opportunities too in this second term where he's been running inside 50 and almost having shots on goal. He hasn't quite gone the end of him, but his follow-up and his run from stoppage, it's an area of the game where English is terrific as well. So we're seeing two of the probably more mobile ruckmen in the competition going head-to-head tonight.
1: A recent 250-gamer, Brody Grundy. Another Swans goal as halftime looms to extend this 32-point lead. Grundy on the approach, steady. Not steady enough. Misses near side. 8-4-52. The Bulldogs are 2-7-19. 29 minutes gone on the second term. Friday night footy on ABC Sport.
0: Could write a thesis on it.
5: Makes that Charlie Curnow goal look pretty handy.
0: Correct, doesn't it? Tough one to that pocket tonight. Dogs work it straight up the pipe. Richards shakes a would-be tackler. Got a hand pass away towards O'Donnell. Handball goes out wide and Hines tackled as soon as he got a ball up centre square. So margin 33, Sydney over the Bulldogs. 8-4-2-7. Half hour mark in this second term. Sydney seemingly in control. Can the Dogs try and change that? Richards scrapping for it. Pack forms and a ball up. 27 today had Richards, so happy birthday to him. Game number 163, the All-Australian. Up it goes. Sheldrick worried out of it. Spills to Libba. High up and under inside 50, down to full forward. Lewis the target, knocked away from him. Jones hits it at speed. Handball away to Sanders. Sanders hooks it through for a goal. One in game 50 for Riley Sanders. And one to build on for the Bulldogs. Their third of the night. They're still down by 27. Sydney 8-4-52. The Dogs move to 3-7-25. Half hour mark, second term. Friday night footy on ABC Sport. Joel Patful and Mark Murphy.
3: Now, they've certainly responded in this second term. It didn't look great the first probably 3 or 4 minutes. We saw probably more of the same from the Swans. But since that point in, the Bulldogs have been really good around the contest. They were good in the first quarter around the contest, but it was really just the spread. And they've certainly picked up their game in that area. And a few of their smaller players starting to get to work. Sanders has been very good tonight. I think he's been probably one of their best. And really important for him to get on the scoreboard. But in this second term, they've had the 7 scoring shots, the Bulldogs. 3-4 compared to Swans, 3-1. So they've certainly had majority of the play.
1: Up it goes in the middle. Shared away, or Gordon was run out in fact by Richards. Comes to Bontempelli. Counts on the loose footy, goes down the corridor and leaning up and taking the chest mark. Norton. So slick entry that time for the Bulldogs, and Norton will take his kick from 35 out. Slight angle left of centre.
4: Well, it's the first clear stoppage I've had from centre bounce, isn't it? Bontempelli out the front and Norton leading at the footy. Fourth mark inside 50 for the game for the Bulldogs. So they need to hit those targets, but making the most of these opportunities, like you said, Murph.
1: Had one attempt so far tonight. He was out of bounds on the full, hit the behind post. He trots in here, kicks from 40. Aaron Norton misses to the left-hand side. That makes it now 3-8-26, the Bulldogs. They trail the Swans by a margin of 26. Declan Byrne on the boundary.
2: Libber and Goulden going at it as well. They were 35 points down before, and Libber is chirping Blakey. He just doesn't stop getting under the skin of the opposition.
5: Yeah, he's pretty good on the Liberatore, right? Tell you that for sure.
0: Edwards, long kick down the wing, punched away by Lobb, down to Butterick. Hand pass looking for Karma, spills it, collected by Cleary, retreats back for Sydney. Handball away to Roberts, gets back on his left peg, turns it over. Karmas takes the intercept mark, not the required range. No mark paid, keeps it moving. Handball back to Lobb. High up and under, down to half forward. The astronaut flies for it. Norton spills it. Hasn't been his night so far. Rampy tackled. Pack forms around him, ball up, half forward for the Dogs. You remember the best Libba gave you over the years, Murph?
5: I got hit high and just got up, shaking my head. He goes, "Yeah, okay, mate, you're right."
1: Swans by 26, sweeping hand pass Grundy, knocked away by Bontempelli. Heaney recovers it now for the home side. Back to Roberts, off a step, hurried left foot kick. Clean in the contest with Karmas. Third man in comes Caulfield, out of bounds for a throw-in in front of the members' grandstand.
5: Yeah, found it quite condescending.
0: Yeah. Actually, you guys, a little bit of shared history tonight. So Tom and Tony become the sixth father-son pairing in the history of the game to have played the most games. So sixth on the game's record list, equal with Mark and John Murphy.
5: There you go.
0: You and your Hall of Fame father. So most combined number of games equals sixth all time.
1: Approaching halftime here. Norton spills it at half forward now. In goes Waitman, off to McNeil. Collared there by Sheldrick. Recovered it here for the Swans. Great swift kick away here to find Curno. Well worked by Sheldrick. Just laid the tackle, got the free footy. Curno here, forward of halfway. Goes inside 50. Down there, Jordan in the contest with Bontempelli. Comes up on the goal line, but Karmas pressures him on the behind line. That will be halfway here, front of 40 on ABC Sport. Does that behind count? I think it does. 8-5-53, the Bulldogs 3-8-26. Goals so far, 4 for Charlie Curno, kicking half of their majors so far. 2 for Hayden McLean, singles to Chad Warner and to Caden Cleary, while 1 each for Bailey Dale, Artie Jones and Riley Sanders through the first 2 quarters so far. The Swans by 27 points.
0: So the Dogs edged the quarter by 3 points for whatever that's worth. A 27-point lead for Sydney at halftime, as Spriggy mentioned, 4 goals for Curno. So 4 goals for Curno, 27-point lead for the Swans. Meanwhile, over in Perth, it is Adelaide by 41, 8-1 against the Eagles. And Darcy Fogarty's kicked at least 3 there, so more updates to come throughout. There is a call available of that game if you want to hear it, by the way. You can find it streamed through ABC Listen. Just look out for the AFL Extra button. All right, Joel Patful, the Jewel Best and Fairest winner, and Mark Murphy, the 300 gamer. The man who the coaches voted as the best player in the game in 2011 with their analysis to halftime in just a moment. But first, Declan Byrne on the boundary. Declan.
2: Yeah, right on the stroke of halftime, Connor Butterick got up limping. So he has a right ankle issue. They took him straight down into the rooms, obviously knowing it was halftime, but he wasn't looking in a good way. So we'll keep an eye on him. Had that hamstring injury earlier on this year, but a right ankle just on the stroke of halftime.
0: Oh, that's no good at all. Thanks, Declan. We'll watch that. So Butterick banged up for the Bulldogs. All right, Joel Murph, take it away, halftime. Swans by 27.
4: Yeah, but the Sydney ball movement's probably been the big one, hasn't it? It hasn't been the traditional run and gun through the middle, the corridor. They've kept it pretty wide, and the Dogs probably didn't expect that. I think they were planning for the run through the middle, and they'd come forward and press, and we haven't seen that, which is a credit to the Swans. They've added that string to their bow, and they've been able to work the ball around the boundary line and win those contested marks and go from there. So

0: been able to work the ball around the boundary line and win those contested marks and go from there. So the Dogs, on the other hand, I mean, they've had some chances. We talked about them more inside 50s in that quarter, missed some opportunities, able to capitalise at the end and kick a few, which keeps them in the game. But overall, I think there's been a bit of a lack of intensity by the Dogs around the ground. I mean, in close, they've been okay. Yep. Once that ball spreads, they're just getting absolutely slaughtered on the outside, and the Swans have been too good with too much space.
1: Yeah, they were too flat-footed in that first term, the Bulldogs, and they were made to pay for it. They certainly picked that up in the second term. I thought they didn't control the second term, but I thought they looked back to when the Bulldogs are at their best, where they're winning the ball inside and then they're getting hard out. We didn't see much of that in that first term from their end. So they got a bit of a rocket from Beveridge at quarter time. It took them still a couple of minutes to get going in that second before they started to play their sort of way. But I think they'll go in at halftime pretty happy by the way in which they've started to turn this game around. The Swans have certainly tried a different way of moving the ball. They've looked good at times. We haven't seen a lot of that handball chain through the middle of the ground, as you did say. And sometimes when you get exposed, you can sometimes focus too much on what you need to try and do differently. So I think Dean Cox will go in at halftime and say, look, boys, don't forget about the way in which we're at our best when we actually do use the ball through the corridor and handball and run and back one another. So it's all well and good to go, yeah, we can go sideways and play the uncontested mark game, but don't forget what we're really good at and get back to playing that game through the corridor where you see a Blakey come off and firing through and back himself in. You've got Goulden now, who's back for a couple of weeks, but getting him involved through the middle of the ground as well. I think sometimes you can just focus too much on what you need to improve rather than what you're really good at.
0: I think you're exactly right. I think that'll be their focus in the second half. I think they want to get back to it. They've shown that they can do that when they need to. They'll go back to their trump card and try and work the ball through the middle. We, like you said, it's almost been non-existent for the first half, hasn't it? We haven't seen Blakey running through the middle. We haven't seen Goulden taking the game on. So they've definitely gone with the other approach, which has worked to this extent, but it's definitely not their A game. So look at that. For the Dogs, they need some of the key players to stand up. We've seen Norton had a few missed opportunities. He's got his hand to the ball, hasn't pulled him in. He's missed a few shots that he probably should have kicked. Tim English in the ruck is getting dominated by Grundy. He looks a bit underdone. So, and the Bond's been okay, but hasn't really been that influential around the ground. So I think some of their key movers need to get into the game and get that ball going forward.
1: Yeah, Dale's been good tonight. I think Sanders has been really important. Kicked the one. Both kicked their goals. Had the 16 disposals, Dale, and Sanders 14. Probably more you want to see out of is Frazier. He's only had the 6 touches. He's probably the one that I think he needs to support that midfield a little bit better and getting more of his hands on the football. He had a great game last time when he got three Brownlow votes. So he's certainly more than capable. But yeah, for his talent to only have 6 touches at halftime, I think that Luke Beveridge would be wanting more out of him.
2: It's a pretty tough balance, isn't it? It's like, hey, we want to see something different, and then you sort of go away from what makes you great, and now they've got to try and balance it up again. They got Fremantle next week, so as much as we're at the stage of the season, aren't we, where it feels like the teams are pulled away into their own brackets. We've got the top teams that are really contending, bunch of teams in the middle that are going to compete for the wildcard spots and hope they can put it all together on a Cinderella run in September, and then the also-rans. And so as much as you're competing with who you're playing tonight, you're also trying to get your game in the best order possible to challenge the real contenders as they'll face next week.
0: Yeah, exactly. And it's funny like that. When they would have obviously trained that during the week and they would have said, you know, this is what we want to practice if it does happen. And funnily enough, you do. Sometimes you can go over the top, and every single ball movement they've done today has been that wide, slow ball movement, which is it's still working, but it's definitely not their A game. Yeah. And moving forward, if they want to go deep in September, they need to have both strings. They need to be able to work them together, use them when they need throughout the game.
1: It's a good problem to have when you're probably not quite at your best, but you're still 27 points up at halftime. So they're still doing it enough well, but you know the side that we're used to seeing where they take them on through the corridor and it's really exciting to watch just hasn't probably been there tonight. And sometimes you've got to give that to the opposition side. He's closing that down.
2: Is Kerno in the boats at halftime?
1: I think he's going all right.
2: He's going all right. Yeah. He's kicked 4 of Sydney's 8. They lead by 27 at halftime. Meanwhile, Darcy Fogarty's kicked 4 in Perth halfway through the second quarter. Adelaide by 41 points over the Eagles. So 9-2. It's all Adelaide out west. You can find the full call of that game through ABC Listen, so you can stream it there. Look out for AFL Extra as the place to find it. The Round Ball World Game, FIFA World Cup action. We'll tell you what happened earlier today and a look ahead to the Socceroos in just a moment. Who do the Aussie women play in the final? The T20 World Cup final, of course, for our Aussie women taking place in Sunday morning, early hours of or something.

0: night, early hours of Monday morning. So all of that to come in just a moment. We'll tell you what's going on elsewhere. Plus, Andrew Pridham joined us pre-game. We'll relive some of that here Friday night footy on ABC Sport. At halftime, the Swans by 27, the third term around the corner. But in the meantime, let's take the latest from the ABC newsroom.
1: ABC News, I'm Eliza Getzy. An invasive species expert is predicting a deadly bird flu strain will have substantial impacts on Australian wildlife. Five cases of H5 avian influenza have been detected across Western Australia and South Australia after it was first found in a bird on a remote beach in southern WA around 2 weeks ago. Testing is also underway for two more suspected cases in WA and New South Wales. All seven are in migratory seabirds. The CEO of the Invasive Species Council, Jack Goff, says the strain has already dealt serious damage to animal populations overseas.
2: We don't yet have any evidence of mass mortalities in wildlife or any transmission away from some of these individual seabirds, but I expect that that's not going to be too far away, and that's where it's good that governments are prepared, but it is going to be a numbers game for our wildlife in terms of impacts. It's been pretty devastating overseas.
1: Hope of finding survivors is fading in Venezuela as the search for missing people goes on after last week's twin earthquakes that have killed at least 2,600 people. 8 days after the quakes, crews from Brazil have used search dogs and electronic life detection radars to scan for heartbeats and breathing beneath the rubble. Brazilian firefighter Jacqueline Dos Santos says crews are doing what they can.
3: We identified some signals and we were working in this area because of this identification. We are doing this activity again to try to confirm our signals, but now we don't have any identification.
1: Back home, Northern Territory politician Manuel Brown has admitted his underage son drove his personal car 1 week after failing to disclose the matter when asked by the media. The member for Arafura has today told the ABC he was now considering resigning from the shadow ministry, having also previously failed to disclose his own speeding offences. Mr. Brown was asked by the media last week whether his son had driven his car after the NT Independent reported his 14-year-old had got behind the wheel. At the time, he replied, "At no stage has my child ever driven my taxpayer-funded vehicle." The State Emergency Service in Victoria has carried out a number of flood rescues, while in South Australia, crews have had a huge clean-up today after recent heavy rain across the southeast. With more from Adelaide, here's Bethany Cody.
4: The State Emergency Service has responded to more than 430 call-outs during the recent wet weather that's lashed the state. It says about 200 calls concerned fallen trees. The rest were for minor flooding. The SES says flood risks to properties near a private dam in Ironbank and the Patawalonga River have since been mitigated. State Duty Officer Kane Murray says it's been one of the wettest starts to July he's seen in a while.
5: I think there'd be a fair bit of plumbing work going on.
4: The Bureau of Meteorology says showers will ease today before clearing on the weekend.
1: A South Australian renewable energy company with contractual

0: including in the Riverland and at Talem Bend. In 2020, the company announced it had signed a decade-long contract to power South Australian government sites. But Zen released a statement today saying while it had been pursuing a restructuring and recapitalisation exercise in recent months, the company's viability had been affected by wholesale electricity volatility. And more than 100 artists from 30 remote communities across Australia have travelled to Sydney for the National Indigenous Art Fair. Up for sale are furniture, fabrics, sculptures and painted artworks, all on offer at the popular annual event. Organisers say as many as 12,000 are expected to visit the revamped cutaway space in Barangaroo. CEO of First Hand Solutions Aboriginal Corporation, Peter Cooley, says it's a cultural event with economic benefits.
1: It's an enormous opportunity, and for some of those communities, you know, the art centre can be, in many cases, the only opportunity that sits in these remote communities. Some of them are so remote that it takes a few days for them to get into Sydney.
0: And Socceroos legend Robbie Slater expects head coach Tony Popovich to stick to his tactics so far in Australia's crucial World Cup round of 32 match against Egypt. The game kicks off in Dallas at 4 a.m. tomorrow, Eastern Standard Time. Robbie Slater says he expects the Socceroos to play more of a passive game.
2: We will sit back, which means we will allow the opposition, as we always do, more possession than we have, and we like to hit them on the counter-attack. So for the listeners, please remember the Turkey game. That's the way we want to play.
3: Are there any winners in the cost of living crisis? What's causing the algal bloom?
4: Questions. They've never been more important. So the one thing we'll never question is our duty to keep asking. ABC News. Keep asking.
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6: Up against the boundary line, right half forward, and he is feeling it tonight, Charlie. Here we go, right peg against the fence, has to kick it about 51 metres out. The drop punt sails goalward, it's coming back. Just to be sure, wouldn't mind checking that, and we're off to the arc. It's a goal. Curnow's got four. And after the delay, the celebration as if it only just happened. Every Sydney player rushes to him. Curnow's got four. Chad Warner scoops it up, runs away, last line of defence. High up and under, he kicks to half-back. Dogs with the numbers, and nice work there by Caulfield. Holds out the Swan in all of that in Lloyd. Dale able to take the mark. And after the delay, the celebration as if it only just happened. Every Sydney player rushes to him. Curnow's got four. Chad Warner scoops it up, runs away, last line of defence. High up and under, he kicks to half-back. Dogs with the numbers, and nice work there by Caulfield. Holds out the Swan in all of that in Lloyd. Dale able to take the mark uncontested. And then from downtown, bangs at goalward. I think it's there. It's their first of the night. And Bailey Dale from long range drives it through.
7: Falls down here for Jai Sarong. Put back inside 50 by Harry Kyle. Deep forward. Off the back of Hamlin. Recovered by Hayden McLean. Dribbles it through. Well, wasn't the most neat entry. But worked out okay for McLean's second goal.
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6: Sounds here from the second term. The Dogs technically won the quarter, but the problem is they conceded the first six of the game and they've been playing catch-up ever since. So six straight goals to start the game for the Swans. Curnow kicked four of them. And after leading by 30 points at quarter time, the Swans now lead by 27 at the half. Corbin Middlemass and Brett Sprigg calling the footy. Declan Byrne on the boundary. The 300-gamer Mark Murphy and the dual best and fairest winner Joel Papfull, your call team for Friday night footy. Your thoughts on 0437 774 774. Spriggy's going to give us a taste of those in just a moment. In other sport that's taking place, Spain and Austria earlier today, the Association Football World Cup. Spain 3, Austria 0. Portugal over Croatia 2-1. So Croatia's out. And Switzerland, 2-0 victory over Algeria. So they're the three results earlier today. It means we got another round of 16 match-up set. So Portugal will play Spain. And Switzerland will now get the winner of Colombia and Ghana. Of course, the interest from an Australian viewpoint, the mighty Socceroos, who are in action up against Mo Salah and his Egyptian team, the Pharaohs, of course, up against tomorrow. So looking forward to that, the Socceroos and Egypt. 4 a.m. Australian Eastern Standard Time. Murph, I know you've got the alarm set. Ready to go?
8: Ready to go.
6: So good luck.
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1: 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Now, in the T20 World Cup, talking about the other World Cup that's going on at the moment, of course, our Aussie women through to the final. They will play England at Lord's. So England too good in their semi-final for South Africa. So England making their way through. So Elise Perry, we're going to sweat on her fitness. She's got a quad injury, had to retire her batting in Australia's semi-final up against the West Indies. So good luck to our Aussie women. Early hours of Monday morning, Australian Eastern Standard Time. So when you go to bed on Sunday night, you can fall asleep listening to our coverage through BBC and TMS. Of course, you can find it through ABC Listen. You can stream that on Sunday night, Monday morning, wherever you are across the country. Just a quick word from Andrew Pridham, who joined us pre-game. I found this take fascinating, where you asked him, Spriggy, about the NRL and the impact that that the other game, the huge game, obviously, and the other football code that dominates the winter months here in Australia, and the impact on the Swans and the game of Australian rules football, how they go trying to share the city with in NRL heartland. This is what Andrew Pridham had to say earlier tonight, the Swans chair.
2: Look, I think Peter Vlandy's, you know, he's never to be underestimated. Rugby league is a very, very strong game, and I think many people in Melbourne in particular, certainly the southern states, they underestimate the strength of rugby league. They've got a great product. They've got, obviously, the state of origin. Their women's game's going really well. They've been very innovative with things such as Las Vegas. It is a television sport. They're obviously, their attendance numbers pale into insignificance compared to the AFL. The bragging rights aspect, you know, that's clearly a big focus for the NRL. And they have sort of a Trump-esque approach to publicity and media management. They do a great job at it, and I think in many ways they do a better job than we do. We think we can learn something from them. Perhaps inject a bit more colour into the media in terms of what the clubs do and the AFL do. But, you know, we, as a club, the Sydney Swans, we coexist with the NRL. We have a great relationship with the Roosters in particular. And I think we can coexist. So, you know, it doesn't bother me what the headline numbers are.
1: That was Andrew Pridham, the Swans chair, speaking with us pre-game. Swans by 27, halftime here at the SCG. A little sample off the SMS, Brett Sprigg.
3: Pete in Ballarat says, g'day. From a neutral, gee, the Swans have found one in Hanley. Hasn't had a heap of it tonight, but he's got footy smarts and is hard as a cat's head. He'll turn into a real player, I reckon. Thank you, Pete, for your text. Stephen from Engadine asks, who is above the Libbers on the father-son list? The Fletchers.
1: Yes.
3: Where did you say the Murphys were?
4: You guys, we'll try and name them.
3: So the Fletcher's top.
4: Silvani's will be on there. Serge and Stephen. Right up. Are they two?
1: I'll get the complete list for you.
4: Ablett's.
1: I'd have to be up there.
3: We'll come back to that one. Yeah. Paul in Darwin says, good evening to everyone on tonight. Paul's listening to tonight's game and is asking what happened to Geelong last night. They looked woeful against my team, the Brisbane Lions, and also having a week off and playing at home. We touched on this game in our pre-game, which, of course, Murph was still making his way from the airport for. You take Murph on where you put the, I guess, firstly, the Lions and also the Cats.
4: Well, the Lions are back.
3: Yeah.
4: I think they've demonstrated that, haven't they, over the last couple of weeks. And we all sort of doubted them, didn't we, probably a month or so ago when they were battling away. But when you've been up the top for so long, it's hard to be at that level the entire time. So they probably maybe just went back to a few things that, keeping things simple. And then I think just guys are back in form in Brisbane. Now they look like they're running on top of the ground. They've got that confidence back. But then you question where the Cats are at. They've had quite a few games this year where they've looked a long way off it. They always are thereabouts, the Cats. But, maybe it's just one of those games where, again, where you go, you know what, just put that to the side and they'll come out next week and play well. But they're a bit of a watch, the Cats. They are worrying against the good sides.
1: You said they couldn't win it. You were the first one to say that.
4: I did say that, and you all laughed at me.
1: I know.
4: And I'm still laughing at myself at that comment, but...
1: Kennan, Dustin Fletcher, number one, 664. Gary, senior and junior, 605. Mel and Shane Tuck. Oh, sorry, Michael and Shane Tuck. Of course, Michael Tuck, who's responsible for most of those. 426. 599 combined, so 599. Yeah. David and Travis Cloak, 589. So they're in fourth position. Sergio and Stephen Silvani, 551. And then John and Mark Murphy, 546. And Tom and Tony Liberatore draw equal tonight, equal fifth.
3: Swans by 27 points here at the SCG. Friday night footy on ABC Sport. First clearance goes the way of the home side. Kick from Rowbottom. Bouncing towards half forward. Fresh air shot from Caulfield. Out after it now, Sarong for the Swans. Got a kind bounce though. Off half back, did Cooper Hines. Lays off the hand pass with skipper Bontempelli. Long raking kick inside 50. Up in front, McCartan. Falls there for Rampy. And now Edwards, the hand pass off to Blakey. And the Swans can slingshot their way off half back. It is marked by Tom Hanley on the outer side. Lays off the hand pass to Roberts, who kept running. Kicks towards left half forward. As English gets in front of McLean. Paddles it to advantage. It was out of bounds on the outer side there, but comes back here in the Swans' favour. Inside 50 they go. Kerno in the contest. This time O'Donnell, he wins it back here with a snap from the left forward pocket. Just offline. Action-packed opening 50 seconds of the third term. And the Swans lead by just an extra 1 point. 28 points the buffer. Declan Byrne on the boundary.
5: We're awaiting official word, but it looks like Connor Budrick is out of this game. Only four on the bench at the moment for the Dogs.
1: It's no good at all. So an ankle concern, that's what we're thinking there, Deck.
5: Right ankle.
1: Right yep. ankle for Connor Butterick. He's had an interrupted season. Missed the last time they met with a hammy. First season at the Kennel, of course. And the Murphys and the Liberatore's equal sixth, of course, on that list. Right, we spoke before and said fifth. Dale off the back flank. Kicks the Dogs down the wing. Here's Jones. Takes the mark. Sydney by 28 points. Approaching halftime in Perth. Adelaide in control there. Lead by six goals. Jones somehow finds Waitman free amongst a mass of bodies. Still 65 metres out, kicking inside a crowded forward 50. Puts it in the Norton direction, floats in from the side. Edwards puts his fist through it at the back. Croft now wrestles Rowbottom for it. And a ball up left forward pocket for the Dogs. Declan Byrne.
5: Budrick has just left the change rooms, walking up to the interchange bench in a moon boot. So confirmed, Budrick out with the right ankle.
3: Thank you, Declan Byrne. Down it comes inside 50. Goulden takes Waitman high. That will be free kick for the Bulldogs. And the returning Cody Waitman.
4: Just got on the move then, didn't he? That's what he does really well at those forward 50 stoppages and just caused the high free kick against Goulden. Jeez, he went pretty low, didn't he? But still, you've got to go lower at that point. He did drop the knees, but I suppose the first contact was above the shoulder.
3: It wouldn't take too many guys high. Himself, Errol Goulden. Similar sort of size here as he stands the mark. In comes Waitman. Returned a few weeks ago. He was managed pre-buy. And then he misses to the right-hand side. Oh, and now Goulden shoved him. And that was contact to the upper body or face as he sort of forced him back onto the ground. And I reckon this will come back here for Cody Waitman. And why wouldn't it? That was just reckless from Errol Goulden.
4: Does it go to the goal square? Yeah, does it?
6: Down the ground?
3: He pointed down the ground, yeah. Oh. That was egregious. As Waitman sort of kind of tie up his shoes or his wasn't watching what was going on here. Goulden makes front-on contact and just sort of shoves him back onto his back.
4: I mean, it's silly from Goulden, but I'll tell you what, Waitman, that's as good a flop as you'll see, isn't it?
3: So it is paid downfield here, top of the square, which is where we find Aaron Norton to give the Dogs the first major of this second half at the SCG, and he does just that. Norton has his first. The Dogs get the ideal start in this third term. It's the Swans who are 8-6-54. The Bulldogs 4-9-33. We played three, make it 4 minutes in this third term. Friday night footy on ABC Sport.
6: Well, that's the one they needed, wasn't it? Get him off to a quick start. But, I mean, he sucked him in twice then. Waitman, that's me. He got him with the high contact when he dropped the knee. Goulden wasn't good enough to get low and then followed up just to finish off. So got to be better than that. Got to be disciplined. But it's a great flop probably on both occasions, really, wasn't it, Murph?
4: Yeah, it was. I mean, like, it's soft, but there's still no need to go and push a player after they miss a goal, is it? So, I mean, you're not doing anything there that's going to disrupt him. If you push him, he just stands there. So what's the point in doing it? And he's won himself a free kick, and the Bulldogs get an important goal to start this third term.
1: Halftime in Perth, Crows by 30 points. Bontempelli first disposal at the restart. Handball out to Richards, handball to Sanders, gives it back to the Bond. Kicks on the run from 50, doesn't get the trip. Punched away on the line, the Swans able to keep it out for now. Jones scoops it up in the pocket, tough from out there. He hooks it, and again it's near side. Been all over this all night. The amount that have missed to that far side from us as we look at it, the goal's left of screen for those of you watching at home. The Paddington end of the ground, the amount that have passed to the right-hand side of the post, either out on the full or through from behind. Run continues. Now both teams have had the same amount of scoring shots, and yet Sydney lead the game by 25 minutes into the third.
3: Chain of short kicks, Rampy to Mills, and now Chad Warner on the outer side of the SCG. Swans by 20. Early stages, third quarter. Warner, that's the Chad down the line. Intercept mark taken by Abuku. Buku Kamas from right half back. Comes inboard here. Spilled by Frazier. He follows up. Swinging across the half back line here for the Bulldogs. It's marked by Cooper Hines. Second year player. Played that VFL flag last year. That's off the hand pass to James O'Donnell. Down the line he comes. And Rampy gave a shove. Found there on Luke Kennedy. And it's free kick Bulldogs. And just forward of halfway in front of the members stand. Home side by 20. Luke Kennedy sends it deep inside 50 for the Dogs. Waitman running start. Got the spoil from Edwards. At the drop there, Sanders brought to ground by Blakey. And the umpire says that will be tackler rewarded. In fact, it was Heaney who got in first in that tackle. So a free kick for the Swans at fullback. Home side by 20.
1: Able to move it on. Roberts away to Cunningham and now to Rampy off the back flank. Kicks down the wing. Curnow the target. He's been held by O'Donnell. Trying to hold Curnow out with Caulfield floating across in front. Gives away the free. Curnow takes it. Kicks down to half forward for Goulden. One of their seven lefties in tonight. Errol Goulden off his preferred boot. Drives the kick to full forward. Down there, Karma spoils, but it's still a live footy. Waitman goes to ground. Picked up by Caulfield. Gang tackled. A ball up in front of the behind post. Deep forward for the Swans. 8-6 leads, 4-10. It's a 20-point lead for Sydney. Seven gone in the third. Meanwhile, halftime in Perth. The Crows by 30 over the Eagles. 9-4.
3: Up it goes in the pocket. Grundy zaps it away here. And going up, Selwood brings it down for the Bulldogs. And again, we'll ball up. Grundy and lob in the ruck. Bailey Dale up against the boundary line. And again, it will be thrown back in.
4: You look at the scoreboard too, they've left a few out there, the Bulldogs, and they're 4-10 and compared to the Swans, 8-6, but they've had probably three air bounces on the full. Bont's run into open goals in the first and third term from 45-50 out, mind you, but still, he's one of those guys who can finish them.
3: They at least match them for scoring shots, but as you say, Mark Murphy, they've had a few that went out of bounds on the full, so it's going to be a throw-in once more again. Greg said maybe Goulden was fired up by the Liberatore patting him on the head when Waitman was awarded the free kick. Did you see that? Missed that live, but that would explain why Goulden was probably a little bit more fired up than usual. Swans by 20. 8 minutes played here, third term. And back in it comes. Grundy, and the rebounder who snapped quickly, curls it at the right side of the post. On a score for the Swans, 8-7, plays 4-10.
1: Short kick out from Dale, finds Frazier, who marks, gives it back to Dale. The All-Australian comes out of defence. Long kick up to the wing. Bontempelli reaching back, couldn't take it one-handed. He says it came off his fingertips. The boundary umpire disagrees. Lasso free kick. Sydney to take it at halfway. 21-point lead for the Swans. They've led all night after kicking the first six goals. Curnow kicked four of those. Rampy down to half forward. They come from all directions, but that's a good mark. Bailey Dale wasn't the biggest man in the pack. Comes up with it. Spears, he's kicked a lob at centre half back for the Dogs.
3: Didn't go 15 for lob. Tapped away by Frazier. Richards, lob. Spills it off half back here. Pressure does come from Jordan in some disputed area now. Rebel lays the tackle on Frazier. Got the hand pass away for Richards. He turns and kicks towards half forward. Edwards, second bite. And Reels in the grab at right half back here for the Swans. The man who debuted when these sides last met in round seven. The rugby and basketball convert, Will Edwards. Down the line he comes. 2-on-1, McLean. Went over the pack. And Curnow keeps it alive. No, he doesn't. With a whistle there for out of bounds. And it went just inside the arc of 50. So a ball in Grand weekend of the SCG. Swans lead by 21. 10 minutes played, third term.
1: How many other sports did you play, Joel? Would you have been an other sport convert?
6: Two. Tennis and athletics, I reckon. That's about it.
4: Tennis.
1: Tennis. Which one were you better at?
6: Athletics.
1: Okay. What was your pet event?
6: Like a 200, 400 maybe.
1: Nice. Okay. I like it. Boundary throwing. Pack forms. Heaney extracts it. Got a hand pass out to Chad Warner. High up and under in front of the behind post. Hanley's down there. Can't reel it in. Spills out of bounds and a throw in.
4: What sort of times are we talking, Joel, for a 200, 400?
6: Couldn't even tell you. Okay. Probably 15 year old. I can't remember, actually. It's a long time ago now.
1: Of course, our great fact with Mark Murphy is a former state underage cricketer.
3: Oh, yeah.
1: Same team as Brett Delidio and Andre Gianfagna, who's an umpire.
3: Yes. So
1: all part of the same under-17 state.
3: Back in it comes. Grundy missed it. Matt Kennedy just works his kick away somewhere. Out of bounds on the full. So Sydney's ball again. That's right half forward, 50 from their attacking goal. It's with Jake Lloyd. Nice touch as well with the Pride game. The colourful Sydney Cricket Ground sign on top of the scoreboard. Usually just red and white. Goes towards the top of the square here. Hamling underneath the pack. And the umpire will ball it up. Swans by 21.
1: Brett Sprigg, Corbin Middlemass, Mark Murphy, Joel Papfull, Declan Byrne, your call team. Friday night footy on ABC Sport. Repeat stoppages inside 50 for the Swans. We'll do it all again. Rowbottom tackled straight away. Dogs one down. Connor Butterick, right ankle injury, done for the night in a moon boot. From the ball up, Grundy wins the hit out straight to O'Donnell, who's tackled by Curnow. Ump says, I'll have it.
4: Just so well set up here, Sydney. Joy Sarong just sitting outside, just waiting for an opportunity for a ball to come out.
1: Sydney by 21, a dozen minutes into the third. Grundy palms it straight off the bonce of Richards. Ricochets back to Matt Kennedy, clearing kick to halfback. Edward spoils, falls down to Sarong. Quick handball release, picked up though by Richards, who shakes or almost shook the tackle of Chad Warner. Got a handball away to Selwood. He's able to bust free. Handball to Hines, hurried kick close to the boundary line, and McCartan just picks it over the top of Jones. The bigger man wins out right in front of the interchange gate. Sydney back with it, up 21.
3: Carton short ball for Cunningham. It's all the way back here for Nick Blakey. Now Rampy. So a slow switch here for the Swans. Hand pass back to McCartan. It's around a couple. Hand pass a little dicey here as Sanders provides some pressure out there on Harry Kyle. Loose ball here, pounced on by Roberts of the Swans. Back to Robert and back to Roberts. Middle of the park he goes. Inside forward 50. Running start from Hamling. Even better run there from English, who gets there first. The Bulldogs. Hand pass off to Butu Kamas. Almost run down by Hanley. Kick intercepted by Harry Kyle on the outer side of the Swans.
1: I love this young man, Harry Kyle. Pick 14 in last year's national draft. One of their seven lefties. Sydney Academy prospect, Kyle. Sends it inside 50. Curnow leaps up over the pack. Couldn't quite come down with it. Took a few bodies on the way through. Spills to Roberts. Handball to Heaney. Great lateral kick across the rainbow 50, and the mark taken by Sarong. 49 metres out.
4: Well, it's one thing to execute that kick from, it's a 40 or 50 metre pass inside, just inside 50, but just have the vision. I only had the ball for probably half a second in his hands, and just be able to see the bloke who's 50 metres away under enormous pressure and traffic everywhere around you. That's why he's one of the better players in the comp, isn't he? Just that ability to have that vision and composure.
1: You ever been in Charlie's way when he comes flying through like that?
4: No, not quite.
1: No.
4: Get out of his way.
1: Jeez. Took a few bodies on the way through. Sarong, who kicked the game winner to this Randwick end. Last time out here for the Swans. Lands short. Whack through for a rush behind. So a minor score there for Sydney. They lead it by 22. They've led all night. 14 minutes into the third. Friday night footy on ABC Sport.
3: Nail to Frazier. Still inside defensive 50 here for the Bulldogs. And Hines does take the mark here.
4: It's one positive thing about being 5'10". Probably not expected to go up for a grab. So you get front and centre.
1: Get out of the way.
3: Hines will switch across the defensive goal mouth here for the Bulldogs with O'Donnell. Past the 50 games mark earlier this year. And now beyond defensive 50. And he's playing his 50th game today. Riley Sanders. Slightly inboard for English as Hamling stands the mark.
1: Play taller though, Murph.
4: Wouldn't quite say.
3: 14 gone, third term at the Sydney Cricket Ground. Just a couple of little chips with Bally Dale. Right half back. Pack converges. Back of the flight, Selwood, and off hands for a throw-in on the eastern wing of the SCG. So, yeah. Declan Byrne on the boundary.
5: I've been deep in Reddit, guys. Stu on Reddit says, Joel Patful holds most of our school athletics records. Hey. He did 10 to 15 years ago when I was there. So maybe still holding on, Joel.
3: There we go. School we talking? Adelaide?
5: McGill?
6: Probably McGill.
5: Yeah, McGill. Yeah, that's what I'm saying. Yeah.
6: Just tell him to send a few times, sir, if you can.
1: Yes.
0: send the honours board through, please. Yeah.
1: 22-point lead for the Swans. Boundary throw-in. Now we've got a ball up, same spot. Stoppage dominated third term so far. Often multiple stoppages in the same spot. Richards tried to release Bontempelli, left it behind. Picked up by Roberts. Surge kick forward for the Swans. Selwood in a tangle, goes to ground. Hanley keeps his feet, and the old adage wins out. Hand pass comes inside to Gordon. Spears the kick for Cleary. Karmas moves him aside, slides through the Swans' way anyway. Corey Warner got it. Handball away to Cleary. Centering kick for Sydney. Turnover. Oh, Roberts took the mark and rode the contact too. And Richards is going to get it here. Fullback for the Bulldogs. He got the contact from Kerno that came behind.
3: 27th birthday today. Ed Richards, as you mentioned, Corby. Comes beyond defensive 50. Two on two. Up goes Blakey. Clean bowled Bramble. And now it's run toward the boundary line by Chad Warner and Joel Frazier. So it remains the Swans by 22 points here. 16 gone, third term.
6: They're struggling to get the ball out of their back 50, the Dogs, aren't they?
3: Yeah.
6: Across the centre field. They're getting numbers back, which is stopping the Swans from scoring, but hurting their ball going forward. Seeing Tim English playing as a permanent back. He's almost full back on McLean there.
3: Well, Grundy and Croft do the ruck work here for the Bulldogs. And now it's still brought to ground on the members' wing of the SCG. Blake underneath all that will hand the ball back to the umpire for another stoppage.
1: One down by Grundy. Heaney pass him through. Tackle dispossessed. Luke Kennedy got it out for the Dogs. Hand pass away to Waitman. Short kick finds Bramble. Looks like he's playing in the front half, so another magnet change. Kicks it down towards Norton, slides to his hands. Spills to Waitman. Waitman dabs it inside 50. Jones in front. Can't quiet under the pressure from Cunningham. Forces the ball out. Sheldrick, handball away to Mills. He gets it to Chad Warner and the Swans away. Handball to McCartan. Kicks over halfway, finds Heaney.
3: Dummies the hand pass. Narrow leases to Chad Warner. Pops it inside 50. Two options there. Cleary one of them, and he takes the chest mark, or takes the mark. 40 out on a 45-degree angle.
0: Yeah, it was a big play, wasn't it, going inside 50, that last play for the Bulldogs. And they all outnumbered the Bulldogs, but they all were too close to one another. And Sydney just won the ball and had too many numbers to use. And then Chad Warner just had the ability to find Heaney and then double up run and get that ball inside 50. And rather than run in where all the other numbers are, go run to space. And that's where Sydney got that ball forward.
3: Two behinds last week against the Lions. One earlier tonight as well, Caden Cleary. This set shot off the right boot, missing across to the left-hand side on the behind line. Mark was claimed initially by Hamling and then forced through by the Western Bulldogs. It's the Swans who lead here by 23 points. 18 minutes elapsed in this third quarter at the City Cricket Ground on ABC Sport.
1: Dale spears his kick to halfback for Frazier. Mark Murphy and Joel Patful in the experts' chair. Frazier's kick, no good. Turned it over. Heaney wins it for Sydney on the wing. Handball away to Mills. Handball to Corey Warner. Feeds it further afield to Rowbottom. He kicks him 52 metres out. Long to full forward. English knocks it down, but straight to Lloyd. Sydney back with it. Handball to Cleary. Handball to Corey Warner. Wants to get back on his left. Does so and hits the post. To know your opponent there. There was no way he was going back on the right side. And Corey Warner with a minor score. It's a 24-point lead for the Swans. 19 gone in the third.
0: Yeah, you can't forgive blokes who go to the wrong foot, especially on a left footer, can you? So yep. Just a good little goose step by Warner there. And his opponent should have known better.
6: Didn't the crowd want a highlight too? The crowd got up and about.
3: I think we're due for one.
6: Just want something.
3: Frazier at left half. Back intercepted here by Errol Goulden. Swans go back on the overlap here. Marked at half forward by Lloyd. He holds it for a moment. The yellow Sharon. Swans by 24 points as we approach time on here in this lacklustre third term. And diving in, Heaney Third bite, couldn't reel it in. Now goes Corey Warner again in the pocket. Off to Cleary. He spills it under pressure from Waitman. Hand pass away from Corey Warner to Heaney, who snaps from the impossible angle. He does things that only Isaac Heaney can do. And he tumbles it through for his first goal tonight. There's your highlight. Friday night footy on ABC Sport. The Swans are out by 30 points. Joel Patful and Mark Murphy.
6: We're due for something. So sometimes that's all you need. Bit of

0: Individual brilliance from the boundary line. It wasn't pretty, but they got the ball forward into a dangerous position, and that's why those guys are so dangerous, Heaney. He doesn't need much space, but he can make things happen when he needs to.
1: Well, they just cracked under pressure there, the Bulldogs. Probably the last 4 or 5 minutes, just continual inside 50s, and the ball, they couldn't get the ball out, the Bulldogs, from probably 80 metres out. So the Swans had set up the old wall back in the day when you're playing junior football, where you just got numbers outside waiting for the ball to come out and then just to get it back in. So they fumbled around and stuffed around with it for a few times in the Swans, but then just that class from Isaac Heaney to finish that from a pretty handy little angle there in the fourth pocket.
2: The only goal before that was the free kick that Goulden gave away to Aaron Norton. So only the second goal in the term. 30 points is the lead for the Sydney Swans. As it was at quarter time, back out of the middle, Tom Liberatore hooks a kick down to half forward. Waitman clever, knocks it to Luke Kennedy. Hamble didn't quite get to Bond. Mills intercepts, hand pass away to Sheldrick, to Goulden. Hamble back to Sheldrick. Hurried Hamble, Cunningham to Mills, now to Kyle. All at half back, and Kyle squeezes out a little left footer to Corey Warner. He's got it on the wing, takes some ground. That is a superb kick. Like a heat guided missile to Rowbottom, who marks on the 50. 30-point lead for the Swans. 21 gone in the third. Rowbottom just lays it up to full forward McLean. Leaps up, takes it probably 2.5 metres off the ground, and Hayden McLean can knock it through from straight in front.
1: Well, just too good then, the Swans. Just that Corey Warner kick, that was the one that just broke it open. So rather than just go down the line and play it safe, he penetrated that one in between probably three Bulldogs defenders and midfielders, and then was just able to find a mismatch with McLean standing in that forward pocket. So English playing deep down there but couldn't get across to that contest.
2: No Amati, no McDonald, no problems. They got Hayden McLean and he's got three. He's having a night out to play alongside King Charles. Charlie with four up front, McLean's got three. And Sydney are out by 36 points. 22 gone in the third. 10-10 to 4-10. Friday night footy on ABC Sport.
0: Yeah, you're right. It was that Warner kick, wasn't it? And he's given them a bit of excitement around the footy. The last two times they've gone inside 50. A bit of spark and taken that kick on, which has been good. But McLean deep on English is an interesting one, isn't it? It looks like English, there has to be a bit of a niggle there or something wrong with him to be spending so much time deep in defence.
1: That's a strange call to have your Premier Ruckman playing majority this third term.
0: Well, especially against Brody Grundy as well. I mean, these pretty lobs going one-on-one with Brody Grundy while English plays deep in defence, which is a strange one.
2: So shots of him at training during the week where his back is no good at all, but it's a tough gig with a stiff back playing deep in defence.
3: Clearance goes away, the Dogs. Richards was run down. A great chase by James Jordan. He pinned the arm, brought him down. That will mean this is turned straight over that clearance. This looked a sure thing for the Bulldogs. James Jordan. Premiership sub against the Bulldogs 5 years ago as a demon. Has come down here towards full forward Rowbottom. Pack of players all around it. Coffield taps it away here. Goulden first hands. Hurried snap goes up in the air. McLean competes in the air and now it's out of bounds for a throw-in.
1: Well, they've just broken the damn wall, haven't they, Sydney? It was play between the arcs for a fair bit of this early third term, but then ever since that Isaac Heaney goal, the Swans have just gone bang-bang, haven't they?
3: It's an equal game high. Six-goal lead, the home side's favour. Time on third quarter, back in it comes. Grundy lays it down. First hands to it, Matt Kennedy, and it goes beyond offensive 50 for Frazier.
2: Smoking Joel. Gives a handball away to Liberatore. Feeds it through the middle to Matt Kennedy. Handball chain ends up with the Bont. He runs away from the would-be tacklers. Kicks it to Croft. Running back downhill. Spills the mark, but he's going to get a free. Edwards trying to hold him out. And Geordie Croft will take it straight in front. 15 out.
1: Thought he did well then, Edwards. I'll have to look at this replay if he did tug on the jumper. But did pretty well to try and get back and disrupt Croft. Yeah, he just grabbed the right arm, so unfortunately Croft couldn't go up for two hands to try and get that. That's a pretty telltale sign that you're going to draw the umpire's attention there and give away a free kick.
2: So Jordan Croft, goalless in three of his last four games, but not tonight. The free kick results in a goal. And they pay the full toll, the Sydney Swans, on that occasion. It's back to a 30-point game. Croft goals. The Dogs 5-10, they trail Sydney 10-10.

0: 3-point lead for the Swans. 25 gone in the third. Mark Murphy and Joel Papville. Friday night footy on ABC Sport.
1: It was better ball movement by the Dogs, wasn't it? Through the middle, Bont on the run. And that's what they're going to have to do. If they want to get back in this game, they're going to have to take it on a bit more. Get some of that overlap run. Get them out the back inside 50. And they look dangerous.
2: Well, you just got to make it up on the run. And when you need to score and score quickly to try and get back involved in the game, you've got to take a few risks and try and get them out the back. And that's exactly what they were able to do then, the Bulldogs. So that's almost a bit of the template when you're 5 goals down leading into three-quarter time to try and play that quick footy.
3: What's the former Carlton skipper? Fair game of Mark Murphy on the restart. Bontempelli got away towards Richards. Hurried kick. Bounced towards half back. And now Roberts was taken high by Fraser, or at least sort of feigned the contact. Umpire was wise to it. Mills got it off to Heaney. Quick hands. Tudrick dispossessed by Liberatore. Going in hard again, Heaney shares it with Roberts. Hand pass back to Blakey. He snakes away with a bounce on this member's side. Goes inside 50. Coming across Selwood. Cuts in front of Grundy. Loose ball. Pounced on now by Bramble. Back to Selwood. The Dogs can clear off that halfback line. Bounced off the shins there of Harry Kyle. Favourably now for Richard. Sweeps the hand pass wide for Matt Kennedy of the Bulldogs. They use the corridor to link up with Croft. Still 65 from goal, just short of halfway. Dogs trail by 30. We'll come back here.
0: It's going downfield to Norton, I think.
3: Norton and some contact there from Will Edwards. So another free kick paid downfield here for the Bulldogs. Now
0: Edwards again, Spriggy. So gave away the last one to Croft. Yep. And
2: just stopped his run, just looking back at the replay. He just tried to pivot and run back towards goal. And Edwards put one arm around him and laid the body in front. There wasn't a lot in it.
3: So Croft comes further inside 50 here. So
2: that's a hard one. Defenders are told to try and stop the run of the forwards. But I think the arm around maybe has caught the attention of the umpire.
3: So Jordy Croft, the second time in 2 minutes. Set shot, 25 out, makes no mistake. Couple of quick goals for Jordan Croft in his 13th career game. And they cut the margin, the Bulldogs, back to 24 points. It's 10-10-70. The Dogs are 6-10-46. 28 gone in the third term. Friday night footy on ABC Sport. Mark Murphy and Joel Patful.
1: It's a tough call when you're 50 metres off the ball, isn't it? You want your defenders to make contact, and they've got to be able to make it hard for the forwards. You can't just let them lead into open space. You've got to make that contact. It looks like he has there's a little arm around the body, but there's not much in that at all. It's a very stiff penalty for a little bit of contact. But 2 goals in a row for the Dogs. Get them back into the game. There's, 24 points and still plenty of time.
2: That's certainly doable. It's amazing what a couple of minutes does. They kick two quick ones, and you're within 4 goals again, and it's game on.
0: Our man Razor Ray's not here, but I don't understand why wasn't that Norton's free kick if it's downfield, as opposed to they marched the guy who had the footy 50 metres and he took the set shot. I'm going to need some clarification on that as the Swans out of the middle. Roberts dumps the ball inside 50. Kerno's in the pocket, always a threat, close to the boundary line. Kerno trying to keep it alive. He took it out with him.
2: It's out of the full, almost there. Sydney players are calling for it.
0: Tripped over the Sharon on the way out. They're going to check whether this went out on the full or not.
2: Looks to me like Charlie sort of whacked it back in. And
0: here we go. So he did have a play on it. Tried to touch it back in, you're right. It's come off the boot of James O'Donnell, but whether it went out on the full or not, or whether it skidded across the turf, and they're going to say it's not out on the full. It's a boundary throw in deep forward for the Swans. Still threatening here. Grundy palms it down. Bont gets involved. Handball away to Richards. Kicks out of defence. Centre square ball. Still no clean pickup. In the end, Rampy just sockers it off the deck. Likewise, Heaney, a little further forward. Centre-half back for the Bulldogs. Richards intercepts. Handball out in front of Caulfield.
3: Did well on the ground ball. Gets the hand pass away here. Back to Frazier. And he finds some space off right half-back. Shares a hand pass to McNeil. Little kick to the lead of Waitman. Forward of halfway here for the Bulldogs. They've got the chain going now. They're all surging forward in those red, white and blue jumpers. Comes inside 50, the ground to find Bramble. Now he goes inside forward 50. Edwards goes up and spoils. Double-fisted spoil out of bounds for a throw-in in the right forward pocket for the Bulldogs, who trail by 24 points as we approach the half-hour mark of this third term. Friday night footy on ABC Sport. Here is Corbin Middlemass.
0: Boundary throw-in. Rucks miss it completely. Lloyd, handball away to Roberts. He's crunched in the tackle. The tackle got him high. Croft over the shoulder, so free kick for the Swans. Not too pleased, the Swans, with a Well, the whistle's gone tonight. The Sydney fans in the house.
4: Been vocal, haven't they?
0: Yeah. Kick goes lateral to McCann and a short kick to Blakey on the back flank. Declan Byrne.
5: The 2016 grand final comes to mind very quickly for Swans fans when the Bulldogs are playing.
0: Still in recent memory, a decade old. It was the premiership reunion earlier this year and the Swans spoiled that party with an 11-goal win.
4: Nightmares of Tom Boyd. Yeah. Kicking one from about 70.
0: The day that was at the MCG. The Dogs, their second premiership in club history. Short kicking game here for the Swans in the defensive half, and Lloyd now with it underneath the scoreboard. So 31 gone in this third term. It's Sydney by 4 goals. And that will be the last kick of the quarter. Sydney 10-10-70, the Western Bulldogs 6-10-46. Three-quarter time at the SCG, and after the Swans led by 30 at quarter time, 27 at the half, they lead by 24 at three-quarter time. And the Dogs are going to need to make some significant inroads in this final term, a four-goal buffer for the Swans. 4 goals for Charlie Curnow, 3 for Hayden McLean, and then singles for Chad Warner, Heaney and Caden Cleary. Meanwhile, for the Western Bulldogs, 2 for Jordan Croft. They both came in that third quarter, and then singles for Sanders, Dale, Jones and Norton. Just repeating the news on the Dogs bench that Connor Butterick's done for the night. He's in a moon boot. He's hobbling out there to join his teammates at three-quarter time, but his night's done. He's in the casual clothes, and he's got the moon boot on his right leg after that ankle concern. Meanwhile, in Perth, the game between Adelaide and West Coast, it's all the Crows. They're 37 points in front. Early stages, third term, Adelaide 10-6-66. They lead the West Coast Eagles 4-5-29. The thoughts of Murph and Joel coming up in just a moment. It's three-quarter time. Final term around the corner here at the SCG. This is Friday Night Footy on ABC Sport.
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3: Diving in, Heaney. Third bite, couldn't reel it in. Now goes Corey Warner again in the pocket. Off to Cleary. He spills it. The pressure from Waitman. Hand pass away from Corey Warner to Heaney, who snaps from the impossible angle. He does things that only Isaac Heaney can do. And he tumbles it through for his first goal tonight. There's your highlight.
0: Rowbottom just lays it up to full forward McLean. Leaps up, takes it probably 2.5 metres off the ground, and Hayden McLean can knock it through from straight in front. No Amati, no McDonald, no problems. They got Hayden McLean, and he's got 3.
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0: Coming off 6 goals in the VFL, Hayden McLean, he's got 3 at AFL level through as many quarters. And the Sydney Swans enjoying a 24-point lead at three-quarter time. 10-10 to 6-10, Friday Night Footy on ABC Sport. Mark Murphy and Joel Patful through 3.
4: He's been good, Adam McLean, tonight. I thought he's competed really well, been really good in his second efforts. And he's got a couple easy goals just from just being quicker to react. But that third term was a bit of a weird one. The Swans dominated large parts of it and almost put the game to bed and got 36 points out. And then 2 late goals to Croft really has got the game back interesting. So we know the Bulldogs can score quickly, but the Swans have sort of fumbled their way through that 14 inside 50s then compared to weight of the Bulldogs. So they should have really made them pay and only kicked the 2 goals 5. And you look at the Bulldogs kicking those late 2, having scored 3 goals 2 for that third term. So they're thereabouts, the Bulldogs. We know that their best is certainly good enough. The Swans may have just flirted a little bit with their form in that third term where it looked like the game was done, as I said, but the doors left a little bit ajar.
9: Yeah, definitely. I mean, it's been a hard watch at times, hasn't it? Both teams are hesitant almost to pull the trigger and playing very safe in their ball movement going forward, getting numbers back in their defence. So it hasn't been a very free-flowing game of footy, which is making it hard for both teams. But, I mean, I'd expect both teams, well, especially the Bulldogs, to loosen the shackles here, and they've got to start going for their kicks. We talked about it at halftime, but they've got to start moving the ball a bit quicker, going through the corridor, and, you know, you've got to make up 4 goals against one of the best teams in the comp. So I wouldn't be surprised to see Bally Dale's been okay for them off half-back, so he's got to get the ball in his hands more and
1: start taking it on through the middle of the corridor and get some overlap run and get it deeper inside 50. They've missed a lot of opportunities like you talked about as well. So can they capitalise and make the game interesting? But the Swans is a big one, isn't it? It's like they've gone too far the other direction with their ball movement. It's been slow. We've seen Blakey run through the middle probably once tonight, but that's about it. So
2: yep.
1: Whether they can do that as well and try and get some of that quicker ball movement going.
2: Yeah, well, they sort of don't really need to do it, do they? But the Bulldogs here, you're sitting at three-quarter time and you're four goals down. So what's the message going to be from Luke Beveridge is that we don't really need to score, go bang, bang, bang, bang here early. Let's just get the game on our terms, win the hard contested ball like they did in that second term when they got on top. And then their spread really shone through in that second period when they were on top of the Swans. So they don't need to kick them all at once. They've certainly got enough time to be able to score a winning score here, the Bulldogs. But yeah, it's whether or not they've got the ability to do it. Through the midfield, you look at Bonzampelli's game. He's only had the 16 disposals. Kennedy's had the 17 through there. Richard's probably been one of their better ones with Sanders through the middle. Ballydale's been terrific off that halfback flank. It's probably more of a message to him, say, well, let's just keep on getting more aggressive, Bailey, and we love the way in which he used the ball. He's such a good ball user, and when you're playing the SCG, obviously the ground's is not as long, so those halfback flankers are vitally important. But yeah, the message from Luke Beveridge has got to be about going down swinging here and really having a crack going through the corridor and opening up this Sydney Swans side, because they have looked a bit grabby and touchy, haven't they, in the back half when the pressure's on and when they're isolated 1v1.
8: Do you request this in the jukebox?
2: I wouldn't request this one. No, I don't mind this song.
8: This is usually Joel Amati's goal song, but obviously he's out injured for the next 10 weeks with an Achilles, and I thought, to hell with it, we're going to play it anyway.
2: From memory, at SCG, it was Sweet Caroline, usually was the walkout song. That was
10: at quarter time. They missed the chorus. It was too late playing it, so we didn't get the chorus.
2: Yeah,
10: that still happens. This is all part of the disco atmosphere of the Pride game, so...
8: I like it.
10: The Venger bus, well and truly here.
2: I don't mind the Venger bus, but... Anyway, we'll see. Let's see who's going to jump on the Venger bus here in this last term. Cool.
10: Swans by 24 points here at the SCG. Grundy competes with Lobb down to Heaney. Slick hands off to Chad Warner, bursting by Blakey. Raking ball inside forward 50. McLean crashes the pack. What a spoil from Caulfield and squeeze between he and English. Kept alive by Earl Goulden. Lloyd back to Errol. Left foot here, preferred side for him. He snaps high towards the square, 2-on-2. Third man in. No, it's been marked by Kerno. Selwood came in late, but Charlie Kerner said, I'll have some of that. Now he plays on and snaps and pops through his fifth. No, we get reset here on the mark, Charlie Kerner. So scratch that, not quite a handful for Charlie Kerner. The all-important first goal of the final term looks to be in the Swans' keeping.
2: Now the umpire's trying to move him on his angle and Charlie's refusing to walk out there.
10: I fancy it'll be the exact same thing this time, just with the... A couple of steps to his right, Charlie Kerno.
2: It's almost the umpire's given up here too. He's still trying to get him to go.
10: So the Swans, the opening 60 seconds of this final term. Kerno's got his fifth. And they push the margin back out to 30 points. Early stages, final term, 11-10-76. The Bulldogs are 6-10-46. Your experts on ABC Sport are Mark Murphy and Joel Patful.
1: That's exactly what we talked about, wasn't it? It was Blakey off the back of the square. He just took off, left his opponent behind and created that overlap run. Got the ball deep inside 50. But once again, Charlie Kerno too strong in a one-on-one contest. He's pushed him underneath the footy again, though. It's like the Bulldogs defenders continue playing in front, taking that front position. If you're not strong enough and you can't push in against it, leaves you so vulnerable and so easy for him to just nudge you under and take that uncontested mark almost inside the goal square.
2: Maybe their theory has been, well, we don't want Charlie running and jumping at the football, but he's shown tonight that he's used his body in a really good way, probably on three or four occasions tonight, which have all resulted in goals.
8: And we've got a new Coleman medal leader. So Charlie Kerno goes past Ben King by one. So he's up to 44, King 43, Morris 41 on that tally. As you heard the subsequent round of applause for Charlie Kerner on the back of his five, and we got repeat stoppages in the centre square. Of course, Ben King's still to play tomorrow, so we'll see how he goes against the Pies. You're doing that game, Spriggy, up at Carrara tomorrow. And the ball up, Grundy palms it down to Heaney, kicks smothered, he's getting a free, he was held without it.
10: Who wins it? That's a weird one, the Pies and the Suns tomorrow. Anyway, Heaney off half back. Switches towards McCartan.
3: marks it right half back, lays off the hand pass to Cunningham as Norton gives chase. So what a way to kick to find Goulden, forward of halfway on the eastern side of the ground. Called to play on, Errol Goulden. Looks at the options inside, forward 50. Neat at the pocket now for Curnow, but McDonald just palmed it away over the line for a throw-in.
8: Are the Suns above or below Collingwood on the ladder?
3: We've got 11 versus 10th.
2: They've got a win, tomorrow, Gold Coast, if they're any good, don't they?
8: Collingwood's record this year, they're 7 losses, 1 draw against sides above them, and they're a perfect 7-0 against all the sides below them. So they're almost perfectly where they should be.
3: Swans by 30 here, hand pass Coffield. Now to Matt Kennedy, just thumps it beyond defensive 50 for the Bulldogs.
8: No one out there, though. Chase on for the footy. So McCartan hunting out after it, collects. Thought about the hand pass and then decides just to dab it along the line. Short kick finds his intended target in Lloyd. Handball away to Errol Goulden. Nice to have this young man back as he kicks down to half forward and arriving late, O'Donnell punches it out of bounds. Throwing half forward for the Swans. You were sceptic on the Pies right at the start of the season. You didn't have them in your top 10, Murph.
2: No, I didn't. I was just a bit worried about their age demographic and whether or not they've got enough support for Nick Dacos. It's probably showing a bit that way at the moment.
8: Swans by 5 goals here in the final term. Adelaide by 6 goals over West Coast. That's third quarter action there. Well, Goulden's been clipped on the way through inadvertently and he's holding his head and gave up on the play. There was no whistle and the Dogs win it. Hines got a hand pass away to Bontempelli. Errol gets up, rubbing the back of his head. No free kick. Kicks to a contest on the wing, the Bont. And Norton shares it out of bounds and Rampy gives a bump to Jones as he comes passing through. Boundary throwing, eastern wing. Friday night footy on ABC Sports. Swans by 30. Curnow's kicked 5.
3: Seeing a few replays of that. Matt Kennedy, the second incident for him tonight. This time Errol Goulden comes to Mount Roberts. He runs headlong into Bontempelli. And the umpire says, give it to me.
8: So first one, by the way, it'll be on the lower end. There was a bump on Caden Cleary. Had his head over the footy, but expect a sanction there for Matt Kennedy for his bump earlier, which is really out of the modern game, isn't it? We don't see that too often nowadays.
3: Free kick for a hole going Grundy's way here. Right half back. Swans by 30 points in this final term at the SCG.

0: in this final term at the SCG. And now Kennedy, that's Matt in the contest with Roberts. He's fighting his way through Ballydale. Now just manhandled by Isaac Heaney. And that will be holding the ball. So a slightly smaller body. Heaney on Ballydale. Just ragdolled him towards that boundary line.
1: He's lucky he didn't get him in the head, that ragdoll at the end there. He followed probably a bit too far with that tackle. He certainly was going to get the holding the ball decision, but I don't know, Isaac Haney's chance of winning a Brownlow went too far away from being in jeopardy there if he hit him in the head.
0: Luckily, Dale's shoulder sort of broke his fall as he came down. Swans by 30 on the ball back in.
2: It's what they talk about all the time. You can't breach your duty of care as the tackler, and that's what they'll be looking for, and that's why Matt Kennedy in his incident where he laid a bump with a guy having his head over the footy, and they'll deem that to have breached his duty of care, and Matt Kennedy will get a short spell on the sidelines. If he caused a concussion or a serious injury, he'd be looking at 3 to 4, but most likely to be on the lower end, 1 to 2.
0: Through traffic, Liberatore links up with Dale by hand. Now the kick down the line here. Now they've got some surge going forward here with Luke Kennedy. He lays off the hand pass to Liberatore. Goes inside forward 50, and McCartan leaps from the back on Norton. Norton somehow follows up. Will Lewis, hand pass off here. As the hand pass comes to Jones, he was dumped in the Edwards tackle in the goal square. And it's locked in for a ball up. Swans still by 30 here. 6.5 gone final term.
2: They've led all night. The Sydney Swans kicked the first 6 goals. Kerno kicked 4 of those. Grundy wins the hit out. Out towards the pocket. Cunningham collects. Clears the ball to halfback. Lloyd had a fair purchase on it. No marks. Bills to Caulfield. Hand pass to Hines. Handball to Matt Kennedy against the boundary line. Kicks to full forward. They come from all directions. Spills down to Luke Kennedy. Shoots Goldwood. He misses. And the young man the wrong side of the post. And their only teenager out there with a behind. So Luke Kennedy a minor score.
1: Jumper punch.
2: Dane Rampey throwing a few jumper punches at one another. Swans work at the halfback. They lead by 29.
0: Blakey. Spilled the pass from Robottom. Now it comes back here as there was a whistle for a hold. And now it's a wrestle between Blakey and Will Lewis. Both getting as good as they get.
2: Of course, the crackdown on those fines, Murph. You're not allowed to punch someone in the gut, but you can jump and punch them as many times as you like.
1: It's a strange one.
2: As long as you're holding the jumper.
1: Hold it.
0: The ball's not coming back to Nick Blakey. And the fans want more. Now he's sort of feigning some contact here. Is Will Lewis. Meanwhile, Blakey plays on. Kicks wide to Sarong. On the members' side, he goes. Cleary marks forward of halfway. Swans by 29 points. As Cleary does go deep forward. 2-on-2. Up in front, McLean at the back. Kerno shrugs over. The O'Donnell hand pass goes back to the top of the square. Chad Warner run down by Caulfield. Hines with the loose footy. Gets some pressure now from Kerno. Looks back to Ballydale on the last line, who under some pressure from Lloyd does rush the behind.
2: Will Lewis is still down with the trainer.
1: Where did he get him? Was it guts?
2: He just bumped into him, and the crowd's getting a look at the replay, and they think it was a little SAWFT, so they're not so sure about that. Lewis still trying to trot it out as he runs down in to the forward 50 for the Bulldogs. Short kick down the line, finds Norton. The Dogs with the build-up, the kick smothered. Great work, Harry Cunningham. Gets across with the 1%er, forces it out of play, and a boundary throw-in between wing and half forward for the Dogs. Now Norton and Heaney in a tangle.
3: Are they still giving fines for diving? They've got a... There's been a few tonight that surely there's a couple that have raised some eyebrows.
0: Swans by 30. The voice of Joel Patfield on ABC Sport. Head over at Richards. Works it forward of halfway here for the Bulldogs. Up inside 50. Norton second bite slapped away by Will Edwards. And Heaney lurking. Clean pick up, although Waitman brings him down, ball and all, and it goes toward the boundary line for a throw-in.
1: The problem is when you go down like Will Lewis there for the first couple of seconds, you're like, well, I've probably got to make the most of this and stay down here, because otherwise I look like an idiot.
3: The replay didn't help him.
1: No, the replay did not help his cause whatsoever.
2: The timing of it was perfect, though, for the theatre. Just when the next stoppage in play, multiple replays. Seemingly okay, Will Lewis, and unsurprisingly staying out there. A 30-point lead for the Swans. Final quarter, Sydney have led all night. Lob palms it down. Taken, though, by Jordan of the Swans. Handball away to Heaney. He kicks hurriedly out towards half-forward, finds McLean. He's been good tonight. He's kicked 3 on his recall to the AFL team. A long kick to full forward. They come from all directions. Kerno flies. No mark. Spills.

0: Down Sydney's way, play on it and all of that from Sarong. Standing up with a footy, Cleary, handball away to Grundy. His hand pass whacked on by Lloyd. Sydney still with it, but now at half forward, 50 out. McLean gives it to Heaney. Hurried kick to the top of the goal square. Caulfield, strong mark. Takes the intercept mark, fullback for the Western Bulldogs. And in fact, there's going to be a free kick plucked out in all of that. It's against Curnow for a hold, and his direct opponent, James O'Donnell, will take it. Goes short to Sanders, back pocket for the Dogs. 30-point lead for Sydney, 11 minutes gone, final term. Friday night footy on ABC Sport.
1: His 50th game, Riley Sanders. Down the members' side, he comes. Rampy had a hold there on Will Lewis. Dogs keep it going, though, with Croft. And pass to Jones. He's done it before he had it. The Shays out in front of the Swans interchange bench.
2: The shape of the Sydney Swans defenders and that onside of those Bulldogs forwards forced them to hold up the play, turned it over up the field.
1: Boundary umpire and field umpire conferring here for a Sydney free kick or a throw-in.
0: Last disposal?
1: Yeah, last disposal. So deeming that eagle-eyed boundary umpire saw it did actually come off the Bulldogs. Must have been an Artie Jones kick, which will result in a Nick Blakey free kick. Swans with that 30-point lead still. 11 and a half gone in the final term. And his kick pulled up light finds Sarong.
0: Spriggy in Perth. Crows by 42, so 4.5 minutes gone in the third. Adelaide by 42 over the Eagles.
1: Sarong goes inside 50. Chad Warner wants the leap down there. And now, again, it just tumbles toward the boundary line for a throw-in. Disappointing for Eagles fans like myself and Mark Murphy, of course, with that lead to the Adelaide Crows.
0: 7 goals, the lead for the Crows.
1: Is it?
0: Yeah.
1: Okay.
0: You're, of course, famously an Eagles fan.
3: Oh, come on.
1: For one game.
3: Just supporting him against Collingwood.
0: Which was a big thing at the time and many years on.
3: Well, just getting in the spirit of the grand final day.
0: 13-7-6-7 from the boundary throw-in. Dogs caught with the footy. Comes out to Chad Warner. Centering kick to the corridor. Hands on it from Lloyd. No mark. Got a handball away to Roberts. Hand pass to McLean. Wraps it around back to Lloyd. Lloyd dabs the kick to Curnow. Charlie Curnow has it at right half forward and a chance to extend his lead in the Coleman.
3: A bit of class in from Jake Lloyd. Just the ability to pivot, come back on his left foot and just hit up that little kick there to Charlie Curnow, who has impressed me tonight. We'll see if he can sneak into the votes later on with Joel's votes.
0: Kick 7 last time, he only got 2 votes, and he's kicked 5 tonight. A chance to make it half a dozen here. Charlie Curnow on the set shot. Right half forward, moves in for 6. He's got it. Curnow the Colossus. And Curnow the Coleman medal leader. Pulls further in front. He's up to 45 on the season. He's got half a dozen tonight. 12-11 to 6-11. 14 minutes gone in the final term. Swans by 36.
2: Does he sneak in to the votes?
3: I think he might sneak in tonight. I think he did a lot of the damage early that separated these two teams. He's giving a few gestures, I think, up to the crowd. I think his brother Ed's definitely in town tonight with his son watching Uncle Charlie run around kicking a bag. So he's turned it on Friday night footy. Charlie, so he doesn't mind playing the Bulldogs, does he?
2: He's looked good. There's been a bit of talk about him and he hasn't been up to his best, but his movement's been good, his contest has been good. I like to see it when he's leading up at the footy like that and he's presenting well, not just getting in that one-on-one deep, so he's been impressive.
1: 7 goals in their last meeting, back in round 7 at Docklands, 6 goals and counting tonight for Charlie Curnow. Clearance goes away the Dogs and Richards screws it inside 50. Jones had some company there in Rampy, has a hand over the shoulder. And it will be a free kick going away of Artie Jones. Midway stage of this final term. He's one of their goal kickers so far tonight, Artie Jones. I mentioned 7 goals, or now 8 goals in 6 games. We're coming back here. Declan Byrne, down to you.
4: So it's Nick Caulfield who got a knee to the head accidentally from Chad Warner. The Bulldogs, doctors went out to him a couple of times. They cleared him, but it's now looks like it's come from the AFL side of things. So he's come off after that head knock to get an assessment.
1: Yeah, I remember that was about 5 minutes ago when Warner ran the ball out of the boundary line and He was almost face down like a planking motion, Nick Caulfield.
0: Two nights in a row, we've had intervention from the independent doctor to remove a player from the ground to get the SCAT-6 test. So Lachie Neale did it last night, passed and came back. And now Nick Caulfield, same treatment in the final term here.
1: Jones lining up for his second, crosses the rainbow arc here. It's a neat-looking drop punt. He has two. And they cut the margin back to 30 points, the Bulldogs. It's the Swans, 12-11-83. The Western Bulldogs, 7-11-53 at the 16-minute mark of the final term.
0: We don't see it too often, by the way, the independent doctor. Four corners special on Monday night about head knocks and CTE in the game.
5: Hang on.
0: First round of footy, all of a sudden independent doctor.
5: Correlation, you reckon there's something in there?
0: I don't know if it's causation or correlation or whatever it turns out to be, but it is interesting that we've seen it a couple of times already this weekend. Declan Byrne.
4: They're in no rush either. He's sitting on the front row of the bench. The doctors haven't gone to talk to him. So, as I said, they went out twice to him and they cleared him. It's the AFL who stepped in here and he's off and he's not getting any assessment at the moment.
5: Which is strange because the club doctors have looked at him twice. So what you're saying, the AFL's saying, well, your club doctor isn't right.
0: Well, they're basically saying he needs a more formal concussion process, so a 15-minute job. The other thing is, too, because it's 15 minutes into the final term, there's no rush because he's not going to get back on anyway. Yeah. So they're probably thinking, well, we'll get to him when we get to him and let him settle, and then we'll do the concussion test once he's calmed down.
2: I don't mind that one. I mean, he was face down. He was down for a little bit. It looked like there was a bit of an issue there, so I think he needed to be checked out.
1: Comes away here for Lachie McNeil. Picks across his body. Mills with a big spoil in the outer wing. And now Buku Kamis in the company of Edwards. So it's out of bounds for a throw-in.
5: Just going back to the Eagles comment before, Sprig, I'm not too impressed.
1: I was
5: tuning into something.
1: It's all right. I wasn't impressed with this scoreline, by the way, either. Back in it comes. And Robin lays the tackle on Luke Kennedy, ball up. So Kamis is now playing forward.
5: I actually did a lot of my training, pre-season training back then in the off-season with Luke Shuey, so I was good mates with the shoe man.
1: Norm Smith medalist.
5: Hence why I was wearing the scarf for a brief period of time on Grand Final Day.
1: You've explained it at the time.
5: And still haven't lived it down.
1: You've explained it at the time, I think, pretty well. Richards extracts the footy here for the Bulldogs, sends them inside 50. Mills cuts across here to intercept, but Jones gets there. Kamis keeps it moving. Overrun by Waitman, comes to Will Lewis. Just hurries a quick snap high across his body. And again, the pack forms. Coming through Goulden, now Mills. He can send his kick beyond defensive 50. English on the bouncing ball there with McLean. It falls here to Jake Lloyd. Swoops his way around Frazier. Hand pass Roberts in space. Just forward of left half back.
0: So Roberts takes a bounce. Doesn't really like much up ahead. Now he just decides to kick it in hope. Down in the McLean direction, who flies from two back. No marks. Spoiled by English. Down to Luke Kennedy to Selwood to lob. Slick hand pass away to Liberatore. Got a pack to Selwood. Ugly handball down the wing and then just sockers it forward. Bounces off his own teammate. Luke Kennedy bowled over with it. Comes away with the Dogs and Sanders kicks wide for Dale. 30-point game. Swans on top and was their lead at quarter time. It's their lead in the final term. Spears a kick to full forward and getting in the hole. Cunningham marks in front of Kamis. And now the counter-attack from the Swans. Handball away to Goulden. Handball to Mills. Long kick to McLean, one-on-one with English, and Hayden McLean beats him. Hands down in the one-on-one, turns and kicks it inside 50. Hamling flies, and his former teammate Lobb knocks it out of bounds. We'll have a throw-in 40 out from the Swans' goal.
5: Been impressive, Hayden McLean, tonight. He's taken some good grabs. He's offered a contest. He's been good on the ground. He's had the 14 disposals too. Kicked the three goals, been involved in six scores, so certainly played his role.
1: Swans with a five-goal lead. Back in it comes out of the right, Grundy. Hand pass off to Jordan. Goes by hand here. Off to Harry Kyle. Let's fly from 52 for his first goal in AFL footy. It's stumped through for a minor score. Another behind for the Swans. 12-12-84. The Bulldogs 7-11-53 as we approach the 20-minute mark of this final term. The crowd down on the usual sort of figures they've had this year at home. 35,227. By the way, so every put a mention to us off air, sort of the reasons for why that might be tonight, but Swans have a command on the game anyway.
0: Bramble takes some ground, long kick up to the wing, and Mills with the intercept mark. A few people get an early bedtime, get up for the Socceroos tomorrow morning. It's Waitman.
2: What were the reasons? Reason? Euro summer?
1: Bulldogs, holidays. Bulldogs are a low drawing team, and et cetera, et cetera.
0: Waitman kicks to lob, long kick into the forward pocket. Past his intended target, rolls out of bounds.
1: People that have cash like Andrew Pridham often book their European holidays as well before the floating fixture comes out, so they don't actually know.
0: Those kind of people that are off to Europe for a month coming up.
3: They work hard, so you may as well get over there at some point.
0: From the boundary throwing, McLean wins the hit out close to the boundary line as Hines is tackled with it and will have a ball up half forward here for the Dogs. Just unrelated, Mark Murphy's going away for a month coming up. He's off to the Northern Hemisphere to enjoy a bit of sunshine. From the ball up, comes down towards Corey Warner, tumbles a kick down the wing, hand on the way through from English and out it goes.
1: Seeing any sporting events over there?
3: Just to immerse myself in some culture over there, Spriggy, and
0: see the sights.
3: See the sights. A bit of Tour de France starts tomorrow, I think.
0: Hey, okay.
3: So that'll be on over there while I'll be over there and finish off with the World Cup, and hopefully France is still competing deep into the tournament. I can watch it with the French.
1: Get an Mbappe jersey or something like that.
3: Yep, I've already called for an Mbappe jersey.
0: Sydney by 31, 21 gone final term.
1: A lob, got the footy from Rowbottom, kicks towards half forward here for the visitors. Waitman left Cunningham behind, and now Norton kicks inside 50. Karmas backing back with the flight as well. Edwards coming the other way, and he marks in the left forward pocket.
3: Yeah, good courage there. It was a good kick by Norton in the end, just to pull it back a little bit rather than just go long and place it in a teammate's position. So it was really good touch by Norton and good courage by Buku.
1: 16th game this year. He played 17 last in 2024. So that was his career best as far as games in a season. So he's going to better that soon, you would think, Buku Karmas. On the left forward pocket, he opens up the angle and misses near side. So that's now 7-12-54, the Bulldogs. They trail by 30 points, 22 minutes gone on the final term.
0: Three-quarter time in Perth. Adelaide 30 points up. The games have kind of mirrored each other, haven't they?
3: Yeah.
0: Where they sort of open up a five-goal lead at quarter time and really have just protected it from that point on. Curnow's kicked six here. Fogarty's kicked four there. He had three of them in the opening quarter.
3: Sort of what the good sides do, I reckon, in the middle of the year, where it's cold and to get that lead early, put the game away, and then just do enough, really, just to hold on and have a good margin throughout the game.
0: Swans have led all night here. Five goals up now. 23 minutes into the final term, and the long kick down the line from Sheldrick picked off. So Lobb's got it in front of the bench. The Dogs are about to fall to 9-7. An equal win-loss with the Cats. Kicks inside 50. Norton flies for it. He's had a what might have been kind of night. Aaron Norton, dispossessed, lost it. Spills to Matt Kennedy. Shoots goalward. Misses. Far side of behind. 7-13 to 12-12. Swans by 29. Time on in the last.
2: He's jumped at the footy, hasn't he, Norton? He's looked okay, but he just hasn't been able to hold on to him. Missed a few shots early that could have really got him on the right track, but hasn't been able to hold on to those marks.
0: Bulldogs have tweeted, by the way, Nick Caulfield, concussion, and take no further part in tonight's match.
1: After that, Connor Butterick with the ankle injury and a moon boot after halftime, Connor Butterick. To Declan Burns shortly, in fact. Declan, down to you.
4: Really strange, because no doctor has gone to Caulfield since he's come off. So I don't know if potentially they brought it in the rule in case the player refuses to come off. I don't know. Odd one. He hasn't spoken to anyone since he's come off. It's been 8 minutes.
1: On the D50, the Swans clean. Is he held down there by Croft? Umpire says play on. Cleary, beaten to it by Waitman. Takes on Lloyd head on. Paddles it to advantage here for Sanders. And now Frazier kicks up inside 50 here for the visitors. Falls to Luke Kennedy. Off to namesake Matt. And now his hand pass in space. Plucked clear by Mills. Off to Jordan. They'll switch here the Swans to the outer side, where it's controlled out there by Hanley. And now Corey Warner among those six inclusions or changes for Dean Cox's men. Corey Warner finds Jordan, who kept running into space. And the home side leads here by 29 points here at the SCG. And Jordan on the entry, too deep for the contest featuring Heaney and Selwood. And it's just skidded out of bounds for a throw-in.
0: SMS number 0437 774 774. Your thoughts there throughout the night. So an unusual incident with Nick Caulfield seemingly yanked by the AFL doctor from the ARC. Came off, no assessment, sits down and done for the night. As Declan's been telling us downstairs, they already lost Butterick with a right ankle in the first half as Dale gets a clearing kick out of defence. up to the wing as Hanley's pushed in the back. He's going to get a free. It's against young Luke Kennedy and Tom Hanley.

0: Is formerly known as Tom Hanley. The pronunciation is Hanley, so we're rolling with that as he kicks to full forward, leaping up Croft, no mark, and there's going to be a free kick here. Croft now playing full back, and he's made the switch with Karmas. That's Bevo's want, swing the magnets late. It's the free for the Bulldogs, goes wide, and Bramble marks in the back pocket. 25 gone, final term, the Swans by 29.
1: Lucky Ramble, where's 29? This is a bit of a nod to Neil Cordy, who played for both of these two sides. Cord's actually taught Lockie's dad at school many, many years ago, so it's a nice little connection there as well. Lockie McNeil comes back to Will Lewis, and now Jones in space, forward of halfway, back to Liberatore. Turns blind away from Blakey. Hurried kick inside 50. Karmas crashes the pack, doing the crumbing Matt Kennedy. Slapped away down there by Sheldrick. Now tackles Matt Kennedy. The umpire says, give it to me. 40 out from Bulldogs' goal. They trail by 29 points.
2: Got to be a bit clever there, Matty Kennedy. Should have just gone on his left first time. Tried to do a little bit of candy, but Sheldrick didn't buy it.
1: Hand pass comes to the outside now for Corey Warner. And he burned Lockie McNeil. Room to bounce. So now goes down the line to brother Chad. Marks four to the bullseye. Looks at the options surging forward here. 60 from goal. Chad Warner goes toward the goal square. And Hamling takes the chest mark. Deep at full forward. An opportunity to kick a goal against a few of his old teammates. Premiership teammates at that, Joel Hamling.
3: You would enjoy that one, wouldn't you?
2: My word,
3: deep forward against the old mob. He hasn't had much to do tonight. I think Charlie and McLean have taken the most of it.
1: His fifth game this year, 110th game overall. Does pop through the goal. Nice little bonus for Joel Hamling. Put the exclamation point on a dominant Swans win. Not a classic game by any means, but the margin's out to 35 points now. 13-12-90 plays 7-13-55 in the dying stages of Friday Night Footy on ABC Sport. Joel Patful and Mark Murphy.
3: Yeah, they have dominated. Like you said, Murph, they probably put the game to bed in that first quarter. They're five goals up and have just done enough to maintain that lead. They're pretty comfortable. Haven't really been challenged. The Dogs had a bit of a dip in that third quarter, and the Swans are good enough to put them away. But it's almost like they trained during the week. Dean Cox has put the cones up around the centre square, I reckon, and said don't come through the middle. And they've played like that all night tonight.
2: Yeah, they've had all the answers tonight. When the Bulldogs have challenged, they've always been able to find another gear to go to and put the game to bed.
0: They kick the first six goals of the night, led by 36 points, and that is their biggest lead, the Swans. They lead by 35 now, so it tells the story of the night. Lobb trying to get a kick away, spills away of Chad Warner. Here's his hand being held by Sanders. Still kicks it inside 50 and getting back Selwood. Able to pick it off. One of seven premiership players on the VFL side last year for Footscray that are out there tonight in the seniors. Short to O'Donnell, long kick up to the wing. McNeil, the target, slips through his hands. Jones able to burn off Sarong. He's off for a run late. Artie Jones, handball misses Frazier. Dangerous. Jones still out after it. In the end, it's intercepted by Sheldrick. And he gives it to Jordan. Hand pass away to Sarong, and the Swans go back the other way. Cleary kicks up over the wing. Juggled effort for Hamling, the goal kicker, who takes the mark. Keeps it moving. Chad Water collects between wing and half forward. Thought about a hand pass back out wide. Does a full 360 and then just runs around Bramble. Kicks inside 50. Selwood, good mark. Up and intercepting halfback for the Bulldogs. Outmarks Tom Hanley. 29 gone final term. It's a 35-point lead for Sydney.
1: Every game since his opening round debut, Michael Selwood goes beyond defensive 50 to the outer side. Up in front, Norton got a spoil from behind Edwards. English to Liberatore. Norton on the burst here. Kick wasn't a burst, though, so it just slides out towards Matt Kennedy. Off to Rory Lobb. Another little chip over the top. It's a one-on-one. Rampy was there with Croft, but now it's gathered by Roberts for the Swans. Cunningham, hand pass to the outside. Jake Lloyd just rides the wing, gathers the footy, and goes and finds the chest of Charlie Curnow. He's a long way from home, still probably 70 from goal here. Commanders kicked six goals tonight. Comes in more to find Roberts. As we approach the half-hour mark of this final term, the Swans lead by 35 points.
0: Roberts, their last rising start, and on way back in opening round of 2024. It's punched out of bounds by Lobb. We'll have a boundary throw in forward pocket for the Swans. So Heaney still collected 27 tonight, 13 contested, six tackles, four inside 50s and a goal.
2: Yeah, he's been very good tonight. Gigi stands up well in tackles, and yeah, you talk about some of those stats there. The six tackles, he's been really strong in that area again tonight.
0: Grundy wins the ruck. as he has done.

0: throughout the night. Palms it down in front of Hanley, and there's a free kick holding the ball. Hanley dropped it in the tackle. And for the Dogs, Bonsnight. So he's had 19-9 clearances, 7 inside 50s, kicked 2 behinds. Finishing hasn't been there. So on the Heaney Bont honours. Heaney?
1: Heaney.
0: Heaney wins the night. And the Dogs work it up to the wing. Mark taken there by McNeil.
1: And Bont's had to wear a backpack and James Jordan for most of the night too, where the Dogs, for whatever reason, just let Heaney play football.
0: Rampy intercepts the McNeil kick, sends it back in the other direction to Chad Warner. And he's got it between wing and half forward, sweeping Polly Farmer hand pass. Away to Cleary. Cleary kicks inside 50 and low down. Hamling drops to his knees and marks just inside the 50.
1: He's going to have to try and kick this one, Hamling, from where Charlie Kerner kicked that one in the second term. Be pretty big ass from here, so he's giving it off.
0: To Chad Warner. He's going to load up from long range. He misses the whole set. Out of bounds on the fall. Sydney by 35 points. 13-12 to 7-13. Approaching full-time Friday night footy on ABC Sport.
1: Sometimes when you kick the ball poorly, you throw away those boots. I reckon Chad Warner's in that boat tonight.
2: Waitman. He's built the mark here. Roberts mopped up by Corey Warner. Back it comes from Harry Kyle. Roberts to Kyle in the pocket. And that is it. On Pride night, the brightest colours of the rainbow are red and white, and the Swans are back on the winners' list. 35-point victors over the Bulldogs.

Kicked the first six goals of the game and didn't look back. Headlined by the new Coleman leader, Charlie Curnow. He kicked six in the end. Three goals for Hayden McLean and singles to Chad Warner, Isaac Heaney, Joel Hamling and Caden Cleary. The Bulldogs with 2-each to Jordan Croft and Artie Jones. Also on the board, Riley Sanders, Bailey Dale and Aaron Norton. But the Swans kept the Bulldogs at arm's length all night to win here by 35 points.

0: led by 30 points at quarter time, 27 at the half, 24 at the final change. In the end, 35-point victors, the Sydney Swans, 13-12-90. The Bulldogs, 7-13-55. Make it 13 wins, 3 losses on the year for the Swans, who further entrench themselves in second place.
1: Yeah, that's a big thing out of the night. They shore up that top two spot and all the advantages that come with it, given the fact they play Fremantle in Perth next week. If they had a slip-up, they would have been playing, presumably, next week to defend their place in the top two. So all of a sudden, that's off the table, and they can even afford to drop a game or so on the run home and still be safely in the top two. 35 points, the Swans, too good for the Bulldogs on Friday night footy. Meanwhile, over in Perth, it's an 18-point game. We'll take you there for the concluding stages. So the Eagles have made a move. 10-8 up against Adelaide, 13-8. The Crows led by 30 points at three-quarter time. The Eagles have kicked the first two goals of the final term. So more on that to come in just a moment. The reaction from the Swans rooms. But first, the initial thoughts of Mark Murphy and Joel Papfull on ABC Sport after the Swans' 35-point win.
2: Yeah, they were too good. They were clinical in that first period. Then the Swans, and we spoke about it throughout that last term, about the good sides just do enough early on in games to put it to bed and then have all the answers throughout the game. And they dominated that initial first term. The Bulldogs probably turned up. They had a good mindset in terms of around the contest. I thought they were good with just competing and the clearances and contested ball. But then when the ball left their area, going back to that first term, they just didn't have the answers for the Swans. Every time the ball went inside 50 for the Bulldogs, the Swans were able to exit quite easily and play that mark, uncontested style of game that they're probably not used to playing. They're more probably used to playing that run through the corridor handball chain, but they saw options to use the ball by foot, play that mark game and just found too many easy frees. So they were able to get some ascendancy on the scoreboard just purely the fact of just working harder on the outside and winning the ball outside that bubble. And then it was just left too much to do for the Bulldogs. They had some good periods throughout that game. Their second term was pretty strong and started to find a way over the top of the Swans, but in the end, the Swans just had too many contributors and too many answers over the night.
3: Yeah, you're right. There definitely wasn't too many highlights, was there? But the Swans just did what they had to do. The Dogs just didn't have enough contributors. I mean, Bailey Dale was good. Ed Richards, he battled away in the inside. Rory Lobb wasn't bad, but too many of their good players just didn't have great nights and didn't give them enough opportunities inside 50. 60-odd to 41 inside 50s is a bit of a smashing. So eventually the Swans just, weight of numbers, got the better of him, but Charlie Curnow up forward looked great, looked dangerous and a good return to form for him. So there's definitely some positives for the Swans as well. As much as, you know, they didn't play their best footy, they did what they had to do and they won the game quite convincingly in the end. Not that typical side what we expected, but showed that they do have another string to their bow and they'll be working on that as they go throughout the year.
2: Yeah, I thought the way in which Charlie Curnow and Hayden McLean worked in together, there was very few times tonight where they actually spoiled one another. So that's a good sign when you've got your key targets who are on the same page and they're not in the same contest all the time. There was lots of opportunities. They had 61 inside 50s, obviously, but very rarely were they in the same little group of players, were they, where the Bulldogs defenders were able to come across and support. So that tells you that their running patterns were good. They were isolating their defenders well by the way in which they were working together.
3: Yeah, and it has been an issue for the Swans, hasn't it? How that tall forward line exists and how they work together. Marty's obviously the one that's been down there. He'll be out for a while. So McLean was great. He's been out of the team for, you know, a few weeks and came forward. And you could see he looked a little bit more desperate as well, didn't he? Want to get involved in the game. He chased down tackle and his physicality was great as well. So Hamling's probably the third one in there. And who comes in for him, whether McDonald's the other one who can come back in and play that third key role. So they did look good. They looked like they moved well together and when they did go inside 50, looked pretty cohesive. So definitely some good signs for the Swans moving forward.
1: I've got six to seven of their best team missing. So if you think Amati's in their best side, Campbell they haven't seen all year. That's been a really bizarre injury that's listed as a shin. He's 1 week away. McInerney clearly 6-7 away from now. Papley with a calf. Wicks who's been in their side all year, 4-6 with a hammy. And then McDonald with a quad injury. So there's six that before you even start splitting hairs over a few of the others that are still to come back into this Sydney team. Talk to me more about the change in style. I mean, that's been the thing we wanted to see from Sydney is if they haven't got that, you know, handball game when teams press up, clog the corridor, they seemingly haven't had as many answers. But, gee, the stats tell the story tonight, don't they? They took nearly 100 marks, had 80 more disposals, and they still out-tackled their opponents. So won the tackle count despite the fact they had 80 more disposals.
2: It was almost more of an older Sydney style of play, wasn't it? So from years gone by, from always playing them, you always knew you were up for a contest and they were always really strong around the ball. They never really had that real flashiness. They've obviously brought that into their game style, and I suppose the rules and way in which they're governed now allow for more free-flowing play and more quick run through the corridor. But the way in which they lost against the Brisbane Lions would have maybe just made a few of the coaches think, oh, hey, maybe we need to just come back and work on a few other modes of using the football, because against the really good sides, when the pressure's up, you can't always go that really risky play because you get scored against pretty easily, and we saw that last week. So
1: what, more stoppages, more congestion?
2: Well, yeah, but then I think it's more so just on turnover, where if you're constantly going through the corridor and you just make it up as you go, that's fine. But when you play that all the time and you come up against an opponent who presses up high and pressures that if you're not right onto it in terms of your skills, you can turn the ball over off a short pitch and get scored against really easily.
3: Well, their scores from turnover the last 4 weeks have been huge. So obviously it does show that the Swans are wary of it, and they're a little bit concerned about their ball movement and how that stacks up in these big high-pressure games. So they've gone to work off the back of last week and trying to add that to their game. I think they probably went too far tonight. They need to find that mix of when they can go and when they can't go, because if you get stuck into playing that slow ball movement and they can hold you, if the Bulldogs' defence is better, then you're really stuck. If you can't keep that ball moving, I'd be interested to see what their metres from Ford Handball. That's been such a big measurement for them this year, and they've been leading the AFL. They didn't have that tonight. They didn't have that overlap run. They didn't have that Ford Handball, and they didn't create that play.
1: So just their score sources tonight, they won all. It was a really even spread. I'm sure that'll impress Dean Cox. So they kicked 5 goals from stoppage to the Bulldogs. 3 they kicked, 7 goals to 4 from turnovers. And then they kicked the one goal from kick out, which we commented on the run about that smooth passage when they went coast to coast. So good even spread from the Swans tonight. They win by 35 points. They win wire to wire. Ben Keyes has kicked a goal in Perth to settle it down for the Crows. So a 24-point buffer for Adelaide. And the Swans are making their way into the rooms. They're halfway through the final quarter in Perth. We'll pick that up in just a moment. Let's head down to the winners' rooms, though. Declan Burney's there. Declan.
4: Yes, they've made their way in. I'll tell you what, a polite Sydney rooms down here, because there's no roped-off area. It's a free-for-all, and they're keeping their distance, the fans and the family down here. I do spy an older Kerno brother, by the way, Mark Murphy, so...
2: Get him on the mic later.
4: Oh, dangerous. Nick Blakey, excited, very excited. They're circling up. It is a bit more subdued than other ones down here. A 35-point win, which makes it, what, 100-plus points this season over those two wins. A 66-point win earlier for the Bulldogs, a 35-point one tonight. Joel Hamling's little one is involved. Here they go.

0: There we go. I think we might get Brody Grundy in a little bit, so sit tight.
1: Thanks, Dick. Appreciate that. So 13 goals in two games for Charlie Curnow against the Bulldogs this year. He loves playing them. 7 earlier in the year and 6-9.
2: Certainly does. I reckon we had Brody Grundy too earlier on the year when they played earlier in the year. Well, no, we didn't. You're shaking your head.
1: We had Charlie.
2: Oh, we did have Charlie.
1: We did. That's right. We had Charlie that night, and you had to... I think this was before you'd given your votes, so you didn't even have any recourse towards Mark Murphy. Full-time here, Sydney by 35 points, 13-12 over the Western Bulldogs, 7-13. A big talking point out of the night is going to be the Arcs intervention on the concussion, so it's the second time we've seen it in as many nights. It was Lachie Neale last night. He went off the ground, had to do the SCAT-6 test. So abundance of caution. I don't think anyone has an issue with that. He did pass it and came back on and played out the game. Same thing happened tonight with Nick Caulfield, and there was only 15 minutes to go in the game. So seemingly they didn't even put him through the protocols, or they'll do that post-game. He'll obviously have to do that at some stage to decide whether he has a mandatory 12-day stand-down period. But he was basically ruled out on the spot by the ARC, so by the independent doctor that sits back at Docklands from the vision that they saw. And as a result, Nick Caulfield's day was done. So the week, the timeline of events, and again, whether it's correlation or causation, expose, four corners Monday night about head knocks and CTE in the game, and now twice we've had an independent doctor offsite intervene to yank a player from the field in as many games to start the round. Let's go back into the Sydney rooms. The Swans by 35 points. Declan Byrne.
0: And I have Brody Grundy next to me. Brody, it might have been the prettiest win. What do you take out of that one? It was still an important win, but wasn't the most smooth one.
3: Yeah, it wasn't. We wanted to come in, obviously, the last, probably month. We've sort of been flirting with our form. We've had a couple wins. We've scraped through. But, it was important to sort of get back on our process tonight. Started the game strongly around the ball, I thought, with our contest and pressure. I think our pressure was above 200 up until half time. I don't know what it was like in the second half, but some of the things that we pride ourselves on, and I think Coxie would have been pleased, certainly in that first half. I think we showed a bit more of our brand tonight.
0: 61 hit-outs for yourself. Rory Lobb had the most hit-outs for the Bulldogs ahead of English, who spent time down back. He had that soreness during the week. Were you surprised at how little you rucked against Tim English?
3: But look, I just try and focus on me. Just try and do me and connect with my mids. So, whoever my opponent is, I just try and take it as it comes, be in the moment. And, this year, lots of teams are running different people through there, so I didn't really read too much into it. I'm just trying to connect with our mids, and I thought I did that as well. So I don't know what the hits to advantage were, but I felt like there was some quality connection, which is 61 hitouts. That sounds like a big number, but I'd be more interested in getting a bang for buck. Yeah.
0: Take me to this week. It was a loss against a really dangerous Lions, who sort of showed what they are, what they can do, and a lot of people saying how to shut down the Swans. So what was the talk like during the week from Dean Cox of how to address that and come into tonight?
3: A big focus was just playing our role. I know it sounds really simple, but Brisbane last week, they're just a well-drilled team, system team, and we just wanted to really focus in on our individuals playing their role for the side and being in the right spot at the right time. And I know for the average viewer at home, they think, what does that mean? But it's something that we review pretty strongly on Monday and Tuesday, is stopping the vision. Where are you? Where are you supposed to be? Some of the feedback out of last week's game was we weren't where we needed to be. So I felt like tonight we were showing up in a bit more predictable pattern, and sometimes that's all you can ask, is to have a system that you execute, and if the results don't go your way, then at least you've played your style, and it was good tonight to, I think, play our system and get the result.
0: Brody Grundy joins us here on ABC Sport. I'll throw it upstairs. Corbin Middlemass, Brett Sprigg, Mark Murphy and Joel Patful.
4: Brody, Mark Murphy here, mate. Well done on your game. I thought you were terrific tonight, and the team as well. I just want to take you back to your first comment about flirting with your form over the past month. Is that in terms of just ball in hand being too aggressive, or is it just not getting the basics done right, or just a combination of things?
3: I just think probably a combination. There's a few errant turnovers. I don't know if you watched our last week's game against Brisbane, but we had some absolute mares coming out of D50 biting off, I don't know, 45-metre, sorry, corridor kicks, resulting directly in goals. So, yeah, just... You know, Coxie gives us a bit of an 80-20 licence to play within your remit. You know, 80% of the time, just play to your strengths. If you feel like it's in your wheelhouse, then pull the trigger. But I think at times we sort of, it's probably where the flirting with form comes from. We're probably biting off a little bit more than we can chew, and it was good to sort of become a little bit more predictable, I thought, tonight.
4: Yeah, and was there more of a focus? It was really... almost obvious in the first term about the kick mark game. It wasn't so much go through the corridor and run and handball and try and break it through the middle there. It was more go outside, take what the opposition gives you and work the ball up and then try and handball once you get to sort of halfway through. And then we saw the opportunities for Hayden McLean and Charlie Kerno, who I thought worked really well tonight together. They separated the Western Bulldogs defenders really well and didn't allow for that third man to come up. But was that more of a focus this week?
3: Well, you mentioned having multiple options to move the footy, and I thought in the first probably eight rounds we obviously it was well documented we going through the corridor a lot, and then teams obviously scouting that and trying to slow us up. So we want to have multiple options. If that gets clogged up, we can move the footy outside, but that requires, as you know, some really strong adherence to roles and system, and that's probably what I'm referring to around, some of the feedback from last week was, being in the right spots, so we can have multiple options, and, it's pleasing that, I thought we did that well tonight, and there's no surprise that, we can get it inside to some of our dangerous forwards.
5: Beautiful, Brody. Great game tonight, mate. Awesome in the midfield there. You talk about that midfield group. You got Errol Goulden back in the mix now as well. What are you guys looking to build over the next few weeks coming into finals? What does that look like for you guys?
3: Errol is a special player, isn't he? So, we're going to be all the better for having him back in the side. And I think for him, it's his second game back. So he's just going to, come from strength to strength. So, we'll just... take it as it comes.
1: 6-day break, Frio next week. Are you ready?
3: Oh, mate, the tasks keep coming, don't they? So already thinking about Fremantle. But, I've got to do a bit of gardening, I think, on the weekend. Got to pull some weeds. So that's what I'll be doing on Sunday.
1: I haven't even played yet. So you're one step ahead of them, Brody. And you got the 4 points in the bank for the weekend. Appreciate your time and rest up. See you in Perth.
3: Thanks, heaps. Cheers, guys.
1: Brody Grundy in the winner's rooms. The Swans by 35 points. 13-12-90 over the Western Bulldogs. 7-13-55. Our final 5 minutes over in Perth. It is Adelaide who lead it there by 3 goals. So game's still on. 3-goal lead for the Crows. We'll be back here to wrap up before the top of the clock. Plus the votes in the ABC Footballer of the Year. We'll see if Merv can squeeze Charlie Kerno in there. That lot. But let's take you to Perth for the waning moments. Adelaide by 18 over the Eagles.
6: Handball's over the top. Cook slips as he steps around an opponent, manages to compose himself and goes to Ben Keys. Eagles fans didn't think it was 15. I'll tell you what though, the groundskeepers here are bloody lucky he hit the kick, because again, he went to sidestep an opponent and the ground gave way underneath him.
7: On going back to the K captain.
6: Yeah.
7: As a left footer going in on his right foot.
6: It was a terrible decision.
7: What are you thinking?
6: He very rarely kicks on his right boot, Liam Duggan, and he did it in a clutch moment. Ball goes down the other end. Keys takes the mark. Keys snaps around the body. Keys has 3 goals for the Crows. It restores a 4-goal lead. And it just takes that sting out of the Eagles and the crowd. They might have done enough now, Adelaide. 15-8-98, the visitors. The Eagles are 11-8-74, a clean 4-goal margin. 25 minutes gone in the last. And you feel like that was the dagger and the nail in the coffin for West Coast.
8: Yeah, I would agree with that. I think that West Coast definitely had some momentum and some belief there, and that would have just been that uppercut to the guts, wouldn't it?
9: don't drop your guard here and give them junk goals.
8: Yeah.
9: Just fight it out. Every little bit they can learn in every minute of every match is important.
6: Ben Keys has both the Adelaide goals in this final term, and they'll bustle their way through again from the clearance. Dawson's kick, though, intercepted, marking McCarthy. Plays on immediately to Duggan at left half back. Goes looking for Reed, and he marks up against Rankin. Climbs up off the deck. Reed suggesting Rankin was not on his mark. Didn't see a problem. Reed kicks towards full forward. Ball lays at the back. Got a hand pass away. Ooh, that's not pretty at all. That's gone out of bounds on the full. A frustration plus coming from Worrell. Threw it on the boot immediately. And an opportunity here for Davis. He's going to be 40, let's say 38 out from goal. Will he be able to split the middle?
9: I'm going to be a bit pedantic here, Shaz, but one of the things that Harley's got to take out of his game is what he just did then. Just takes an extra 3 seconds to get the ball to boot, and he's not looking up the ground.
6: Davis will roll onto his right. The kick's not going to affect the scores. He'll wobble its way towards right, full forward. Ali J. Williams went up, couldn't mark it. Over the top of it, Cole, and then he's wrapped up by McAndrew. Four goals the difference. Eagles in their forward 50. McAndrew won it down. Over the top of it, Holger Hahn. Murdoch tries to manufacture a kick through traffic. It's ricocheted away and gone over the boundary line for a throw-in at right full forward.
8: Just screaming for Milan to wrap around on his left foot. Ball spun back into play. McAndrew and Williams start very deep. McAndrew dives to get there. Taps it straight down to Rankin. Off a step. High clearing kick. Outside defence of 50. Basso. Good mark. 75 out from goal. Goes the long switch kick into the middle. It's a shocker. Neil Bullen cut it off. Dropped the mark. Then Young overran it. Ball ricochets away the Crows. They've got the numbers. Rochelle picks it up in the middle of the ground. Takes a bounce. Kicks a high chippy ball inside 50. Fogarty marks, plays on, wheels, kicks towards the goal square. Can Saligo do the work? He can. Gets away from McCarthy, breaks a tackle, snaps it through, and the game's going to end the way it started. Jake Saligo shaking the tackle of McCarthy to kick a goal for his third. And that is the absolute sealer. It's exactly how the first goal was kicked.
10: Question mark over a post, I think.
8: Yeah, they're just going to check it now. I was about to say VAR. It's the arc. We've been watching too much of the World Cup. Did it hit the post or did it hit?
11: He
10: didn't look like he celebrated very hard. So he might have seen it hit the post.
8: I was watching this morning. A similar spike to what happened when it hit the head of a Croatian attacker. Behind is the call. Scratch it. Get the wideout out again. Just the two goals of Saligo. Now the margin's 25 points. 29 minutes played in the final turn.
6: Won't say a handy point because I think the game was done. So the Eagles will bring it beyond their defensive 50. Can they fight it out here? Davis has it. Just shy of the wing. Sweeping hand pass. Oh, Baker ran over the top of it. Allows Rochelle to gather. Hand pass on again. Came to Taylor. To share it around with Led. Back to Taylor. Chip short. Mark there. Neil Bullen. And he's got it about 55 from goal. 2 metres in from the boundary at right half forward. Kick not paid a mark as it went to Laird. Has the play on immediately into the right forward pocket. No mark taken. Michael Annie was out too. It had hands to it. Couldn't complete it. Spilled out the side. And McCarthy takes it across the boundary line for a throw-in. About 20 out from the Crows attacking goal.
9: Yes.
6: Going to climb back up the fifth. The dropping the showdown. Williams at the back against McAndrew. Won it down to Reed. Got it to Kelly. Ooh, hurt himself as he got the kick away. He goes down. I think it might just be cramp. Taken by Shanahan at left half back. Kelly's up though. Shanahan almost turns it over. In fact, it's going to tumble across the boundary line. As it touched on the way through, it was just. Worrell reaching out to get a little touch on it. Kelly moving a little bit smoother now. So throwing on the commentary wing. Crows are going to make it 8 straight against the West Coast Eagles. Ball back into play. Tap down to the front. Harley Reid through traffic. Handball just missed Stasevic. Neil Bullen sliding in, wins it. Handball's to Rankin. Somehow got through the tackle. Across to Saligo. His handball looking for Fogarty. Was knocked away by Bazzo. Franco through traffic was legged as he was tackled. Akash Fodanar's downstairs. Akash?
12: Yeah, Harley Reid in a bit of trouble there lying on the logo. Initially, I thought it was cramp, but he does...
6: He's holding his right knee.
12: Yeah, it seems like
6: a lower leg. I think it's a cramp. It is cramp. The trainer is just stretching Harley Reid's right calf as he lays on the logo. So as Akash initially thought was cramp, he was correct in that assessment. And Harley Reid is covered in the blue paint of the AFL logo. And he is limping his way towards the end of this game. Meanwhile, ball in the hands of Ollie Franco. Disposal 18 on debut. Kicks up to the 100-gamer, and Bailey Williams couldn't take the mark. And then accidentally, as he was reaching for the ball, slapped the hand across the face of Jake Saligo. Wins the free kick. Handballs backwards to Worrell. Off a step, kicks up the wing. McAndrew stands tall in the pack. The seconds tick down, and after a disappointing showdown, the Crows show up. And despite a late scare from the West Coast Eagles, the Adelaide Crows, they return to the winners' list. They defeat the Eagles by 25 points on Friday night.
1: So Adelaide winners over in Perth, full-time 15-9-99. The West Coast Eagles 11-8-74, so a 25-point winner for the Crows. The Eagles fought on. They won the last quarter, but Adelaide really did their business early. They led by 29 at quarter time, 30 at the half, 30 at three-quarter time, and 25 in the finish. The Crows winners over the West Coast Eagles.
13: That's the Bulldogs' next opponent, the West Coast Eagles, at Docklands on Sunday in round 18. So, in fact, I think you'll find both of tonight's teams play the WA teams next week. So, Swans Freo on Thursday night to start round 18. Then the Bulldogs are at home at Docklands against the Eagles.
1: Fogarty kicked four in the first half and finished with four for the game. So, that's where he ended. 25-point win for the Adelaide Crows. They're in the top six, which is important on the back of that victory there. So the Adelaide Crows get themselves... They move up one to fifth. So they go to 10-6 on the season, as my my ladder takes a moment to update. So 10-6, but they are percentage behind the Brisbane Lions still. So they're about, 1.5% behind them leading into the night. Corbin Middlemass alongside Brett Sprigg, Declan Byrne on the boundary throughout the night, Mark Murphy and Joel Papp for your call team. Your thoughts on the SMS 2-0437-774-774. Just recapping here at the SCG tonight, the Swans kicked the first six goals of the game, led by 36 points. They won by 35, so that was a game high. The other unusual thing, which we don't often see as much anymore with the sub being removed and the 23 active players, we got two guys involved in the game in Tom Hanley and Corey Warner, who have been out there doing the sprints and the high-end running for about the last 15 minutes post-game. So that's a little unusual, isn't it, in the modern game with they've all participated in a full game of footy, and clearly these guys have got to get a few more minutes up.
2: It is unusual. Obviously, they just haven't hit their load that they need to get, and rather than trying to get any more done over the weekend and have been a short-term little, was it a six-day break for next week?
13: Yep.
2: Just get some extra K's in the legs post-siren.
14: It's got to be one of the worst things to do, isn't it? After playing a full game of footy, so it must be game time. And obviously, like you said, meters made over the course of the game. But tough times doing that after a game of footy.
1: Absolutely. Charlie Curnow kicks six tonight, so he's now the outright Coleman medal leader. He goes to 45. Ben King's on 43, still to play this weekend. Logan Morris on 41. And Nick Watson and Jeremy Cameron, they're not moving on 39. Cameron, of course, goalless last night, and Nick Watson not playing this weekend.
2: Good result for our pre-season predictions too that we discussed on Monday. Corbin, Charlie Curnow.
1: Well,
2: you moved him.
1: I had Ben King.
2: Yeah, well, that's not for you, is it?
1: That's not for me. I need Ben King to kick at least three tomorrow to keep up with that. Your thoughts as well on the SMS 0437-774-774. Should we do the votes in the ABC Footballer of the Year?
2: Well, I've been banned from doing the votes.
1: Unbelievable.
2: And it's not my home deck either.
14: I think it's only fair. I'm actually willing to... I think after all the chat that we've talked about throughout the game, I think it's only fair to pass it on and... hear what Mark Murphy's got to say.
2: Well, I actually haven't done them because you told me you don't.
1: Between Joel Papfull or Mark Murphy, we're about to get the votes, I promise, in the ABC football.
14: I'm happy to chuck it.
2: He's trying to stir me up.
1: Just on the injury front too, so Nick Caulfield came off with concussion. There had to be intervention to stop the game to get him off in the last quarter when he hit the bench. They didn't do a concussion test. He was out concussed. We'll find more details about that. But essentially, we've had two incidents in consecutive nights where the game has been stopped, where the umpires have had to halt play to get somebody off the ground. Nick Caulfield out of the game with concussion. Expectedly, he's in the protocol, so you'd think he will miss next Sunday against the West Coast Eagles at the very least. And then an ankle injury for Connor Butterick, and that didn't look good. His day was over before halftime. He was in a moon boot in the second half. As far as we could see, no obvious injuries for the Sydney Swans, so they got out unscathed. Come on, Joel, give them to me. Joel Papfull, the votes in the ABC Footballer of the Year.
14: Here we go. There wasn't too many highlights today, so it was a little bit of slim pickings, but I've gone one vote with Isaac Heaney, 27, and a goal. Thought he was solid throughout the game. Probably built into the game a little bit. It was quiet in that first quarter, but solid throughout. Two votes, Grundy. I thought he set the tone early. He was really dominant with those hit-outs. He talked about his hit-outs to advantage as well, which I think was a highlight of the game. Got those mids into the game and got the game going in the Sydney Swans' favour. Three votes. Thought it was only fair. Charlie Kerr.
2: Was wasn't he?
14: Note a couple. We had to do it. What did he end up with? Six. Kick six. And he looked good. It wasn't an easy six. I think it was one-on-one contest. It wasn't, you know, wasn't kicking it from the goal square. Wasn't getting it over the back. He was leading up at the footy and looked dangerous all night. Three in the first quarter, set the tone for the Swans and got him on the way.
1: Love it. Three for Curnow, two for Grundy, one for Heaney. The votes in the ABC Footballer of the Year. Swans by 35 over the Dogs and Adelaide full-time 25-point winners over the West Coast Eagles in Perth. Word on the Dogs. So it's been an interesting year. They get themselves to 9-7 now, so equal on win-loss with Geelong. I don't think anyone really thought that they were a sort of equal with Geelong type team, and yet here they are with seven games left in their season.
2: Yeah, they've got a not a bad run on the way home. So they've got the Eagles next week, the Gold Coast after that, and then Richmond. Fremantle's obviously a huge game later in the season, and then North Melbourne. So if they're good enough, they should be thereabouts and give themselves a crack at trying to finish in that top six, but. They're just nowhere near in terms of against the really good sides at this point in time. I thought if Sydney were susceptible tonight, having six changes, force changes from last week, and off the back of a game where they got touched up against the Brisbane Lions, where there might have been a seed of doubt that they didn't show up well enough in that first term and didn't do enough to show me that they're going to be one of the top sides to finish off this season.
14: Yeah, I think they're in a bit of trouble. I think they'll scrape into that, you know, 6-10 wild card round, but really they looked a bit deflated. They looked flat. They looked a bit banged up as well, the Dogs towards the end of the game. So they'll have to get back and recover and have a bit of a crack. They'll pull a few of those wins together, which will keep them in that finals mix, but I can't see them going too deep into September the way they're looking at the moment.
1: They didn't address any of their off-season issues, did they? They were susceptible against the big forwards last year. Mm. And they've got hold of them again in season 2026.
14: Oh, yeah. Yep.
2: And that was shown tonight with Hayden McLean and Charlie Kerno, who at various times both of them just ragdolled their opponents. So they need a big bear tamer that Brett always talks about having in your defence, that you can have that guy who's going to sit back deep and try and control the opposition big key forward. And unfortunately for the Bulldogs, they're probably almost too short down there, really.
14: Well, they've got O'Donnell. It lobs the one that had been planned, that centre-half back roll, and wasn't too bad, but he's obviously had a pinch hit into the ruck, and it pulls that defensive structure apart a bit. But O'Donnell was the one for me that I thought he could have been that pillar. He was obviously out the last time they played the Swans, but he just wasn't quite up. They didn't give him the matchup on Kerno in the start of the game, so
2: yeah.
14: Obviously don't have a huge amount of faith on him on those bigger bodies.
1: Full-time here, a 35-point

0: It feels like debutants is the theme across the weekend. There's a whole lot of new faces. Incredibly, 7 confirmed debutants from the games up until Sunday. So tomorrow, or in fact tonight, sorry, Oliver Franco made his debut for the West Coast Eagles. So he's the son of Josh Franco, of course, part of our team on ABC Sport. Tomorrow we've got Matt Hill and Noah Meraz, who both make their debut for the Hawks. Matt Hill's great story from Katherine in the Northern Territory, went to the Brisbane Broncos Academy, then ended up in the Melbourne Storm Development Program. So amazing rugby league, proper rugby league convert, you know, seemingly destined for the NRL, comes across, plays Australian rules football, debuts tomorrow as a small forward for the Hawks. Jack Au makes his debut for GWS tomorrow, so looking forward to seeing Jack Au make his debut for the Giants. And Riley Hamilton is also going to debut in the same game. So he's a Canberra lad debuting in the nation's capital against the Dockers. And in the game you're doing, Spriggy, Dylan Patterson makes his debut for the Suns. He's one of their highly touted juniors. And Liam Puncher, 38 days after being listed, makes his debut for Collingwood.
1: He's ex-Swans Academy. Bit like Angus Anderson, so they came through Swans Academy and played, I guess, a bit of VFL, whatever, and then went to the SANFL, a bit like Angus, also played for Sturt, so got picked up under similar circumstances. Yeah, 22 years of age, Liam Punch had a debut for the Pies tomorrow at Carrara.
0: And then some other news for the teams for the rest of the weekend. So Sunday footy, Wright, Cox and Al Hooley in for the Bombers. Alashka, Jones and Blackiston go out of that team to play the Saints. Toby Trevelyan, we haven't seen him all year, so he comes in for St Kilda here. Liam Henry, Mateus Filippo and Liam O'Connell among four ins for the Saints. Sinclair and Deconin both hurt. McRae managed and Butler's lost his place. And then in the other Sunday game is Port Adelaide and North. North, incredibly, 0-14 at Adelaide Oval. Have never won there. Ooh. So let's see how they go against the Power. Bergman comes back in for Port. Jacob Ware's lost his place for the Kangaroos. Sherry and Luke McDonald, 2 begins. Coleman Jones and Dersmer omitted. So Zane Dersmer is off contract to season's end. Can't hold his place for the Kangas. Meanwhile, Harry Dean's out of Carlton's team to play Richmond tomorrow night. Cut to his hand, so we won't see one of the rising star favourites. He's been replaced by Louis Young in the blue squad. And Josh Battle has had his appendix out, so he's not playing for the Hawks down in Lonnie.
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1: Prediction time, Murph. Socceroos tomorrow morning, 4 a.m. Scoreline, two goal scorers.
2: Oh, I'll just give you 2-1. Well, I won't give you goal scorers.
1: Okay, 2-1.
2: I don't care how they get in.
0: Who's going to score for Egypt?
1: Mo Salah.
2: Mo Salah.
0: We'll see how they go there. Are you an association football fan as well, Joel? Into the Socceroos?
3: Not massively, to be honest with you, but I'm happy to get behind the Aussies. 1-0 for me.
0: 1-0. I like it. Good luck to our Aussie women too. Early hours of Monday morning, so as we go to bed Sunday night in the Women's T20 World Cup. You can find that being streamed through ABC Listen as well. So World Cup coverage there in the early hours of Monday morning. The Aussies trying to add to their trophy cabinet up against England in the T20 final. Thanks to our whole crew for all their work throughout the night. Lauren Borden back in the studio, to Declan Byrne, to Peter Clemson, our tech. Thanks to you, Joel. Appreciate that. Thank you, Murph.
2: Thank you.
0: Thanks, safe travels home. Yeah. Thanks, Spriggy. All the best on the Glitter Strip tomorrow. We are done here on Friday Night Footy. Signing off from the SCG with the Swans, a 35-point winners over the Bulldogs. In Perth, it was the Crows by 25 over the Eagles. Good night from the SCG.
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9: Well, Sammy, I've been trying to get this man on our show, Nijin Footy, for quite some time. He has been a very busy man, but we are honoured and blessed to have him this Monday here on Nijin Footy. His name is Josh Aloi. He's represented Samoa on the international stage.

0: age, but also played for the West Tigers and the Manly Sea Eagles in the NRL, playing over 150 games, which is quite a huge achievement. And only last year in 2025, he had to medically retire from the NRL, and we're blessed to have him here. Josh Alloite, thank you very much for joining us here on Needy.
1: Thank you. Sorry about the delay, and happy as to be here. Thank you guys for making time and having me on. I'm keen to chat everything footy in life, and thank yous again.
2: We really appreciate it, man. Looking forward to hearing some of the gold and the wisdom that you're going to share with us. And I'm a big fan of what you're doing at the moment too, and around the contact skills and your coaching. So we'll definitely touch on that. But T mentioned the medical retirement though, and after doing it for so long, what, over 11 years, 100 plus games, you know, representing Samoa, like how did you handle the news when they told you that you could no longer do something that you love doing for such a long time?
1: Yeah, I guess the reason I had to retire is I broke my scapula a few times. The first couple of times we missed it was quite hard to see. No one was at fault as such, but we missed it in scans, and then by the time that we found out that it was a broken scapula, it had become quite chronic. So we put everything into like another really, really big rehab and kind of said like, let's send it in one more time. And if it doesn't last, then maybe like we've kind of done the dash on it because it's become so chronic. And then that kind of happened. And then last year I got out, you know, only 5 games before I kind of re-broke it again. And then the writing was kind of on the wall. I knew that if I hurt it again, and then we'd have to have a look at retiring. And the weird thing is this, like my whole life has been, I was either making NRL, coming over to Australia from New Zealand. And then when you're in the NRL, the fight is retaining your jersey and then playing well every week. So, yeah, for what my whole life has been football and NRL. And how did I take it? It was a question, eh? It's weird. I had a weird peace that everything would be okay. I had a really weird piece that it's all right. I gave everything I could. Like if it was on different terms where like maybe I didn't give everything I had to it, maybe I'd feel different, but I threw everything I had at it and time was up and the wheels fell off and all good.
0: It was, yeah, it's funny you say that you were content with it, because I remember when you were going through that process and we crossed paths at the club, I had the sense that you were at peace with it. And I know, you know, other players who have gone through similar journeys probably had that bit of stress and, weren't content with leaving the game, but, you know, you did have that peace. Is there any reason why you think you're at peace with that decision if it was to be made?
1: Yeah, well, probably a lot of reasons. The main one would be this, like my childhood prayer growing up was that I would play one NRL game. And then I ended up playing 163 or 64, whatever it was, as well as representing my country. So what I was telling myself is like, God gave me more than I could ever ask for, more than what I ever thought I'd achieve in the game. So when it comes to an end, am I going to be a victim in a sook? No way. Like, and that's kind of like, we'll probably touch on that, but like, that's a big thing in my coaching that I teach the kids as well. Like, we're not victims. Don't play the victim, you know, like control what you can control. Real men own their stuff. Real men take responsibility and real men get back to work. So I tried to have that same mentality with football. Oh, yep, you know, that's come to an end. So grateful for the time that I had and all the things that I learned. What's next? Because it's back to work. That's what men do. We work.
0: Yep.
1: Yeah.
0: And it probably explains why you are where you're at now. And I know that you just got after it once you did, you know, medically retire from the NRL, and we've seen the work that you've been doing in your coaching, and we'll get to it shortly. But, you know, being born in New Zealand and growing up in New Zealand, what was your upbringing like?
1: I had a really good upbringing. Like, I had a loving family that had enough. By enough, like, we were happy. We were happy to play outside. We were, you know, like, I did lose my father young and have a lot of different hard things. But as I always say, like, Man, everyone's got hard lives. Everyone's got hard stories and hard upbringings. And, like, I had the same mentality there too. Like, that was going to be my motivation as to why I'm going to make the NRL, why I'm going to crack it for my family, why I'm going to put my family in a better spot. Like, there's no excuse to be victims ever. Mm. Yeah, it's motivation always.
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2: And what about your Samoan side? What's your connection like to Samoa, and where's your village from in Samoa?
1: Yeah, so Vailoa Palaoli is my village, as you can see here. My Samoan jersey, proudly, that's my World Cup jersey, proudly hanging in the back. Like, that's one of the real highlights of my career, man. All my nephews and nieces who I got to see when I went back recently for work and run programs for their rugby league teams, like, I seen that it was really inspiring for them to see their uncle representing our country, representing our family, and they all got behind me. So, yeah, I've got real strong connections to my Samoan side, which is my dad's side. So during my NRL career, my allegiance was always to my Samoan side, even over my Kiwi side, because, yeah, that was my dad who passed away in my teens. So my heart was always that I wanted to represent Samoa as long as I could throughout my career.
2: Just on that, you know, obviously not having your father figure there, or your father there, sorry, you know, that's where sometimes you get that connection from when you draw to one side. Like, who was it that stepped into that role that still, you know, kept that, you know, that Samoan side strong, and that father figure that stepped in there?
1: Yeah, I wouldn't say like I had people to step in as father figures as such, but like, I've got like lots of like older cousins. All my cousins are way older than me, that I'm really close with. I've got like all my good relationships, all my first cousins on my Samoan side. I've got a whole lot of like good men, but then I've been really spoiled in the fact, like, coming over to Australia, like, I was able to get around a lot of really good men that I respect, like, whether it was like, say, my uncle that I lived with initially, whether it's like the pastor of my church, who I'm really close with, him and his family, whether it's other good men, older men that I've met along the way, that I'm just like, yeah, I like the way he carries himself. I like the way he fathers. I like what he stands for. Like, I've been really lucky in that fact. Like, yeah, I've had heaps of good men around me, and I know it's really important for young men to have that, eh?
0: Yeah, how much has faith played a part of in your life and also your playing career?
1: Yeah, as I said, like, when it comes to an end, I was kind of like, man, God gave me all this. Like, am I going to sook and feel sorry for myself now that it's ended? It's got to end sometime. Mm. Like, it was a hell of a ride. Like, I'm grateful I even made it. And when I say I made it, I know, like, through the injuries, through the adversity, through where I come from, I'm a no chance. But, like, that's why I say God gave it to me. Yeah. So I'm grateful as, like, that was everything. So out of every single game in the NRL, I had Jesus on my forearm. Because I know that I'm only there because of him, and I'm there for him. And in the end, like, it starts and it finishes with him. And not to say that I got it right, you know, like, throughout my whole career, it's a grind, eh? As you know, like, in faith, it's a grind. Plenty of falling, plenty of backsliding, a whole lot of getting back up. That's the main thing. But, yeah, that's it in a nutshell.
0: Yeah, plenty of lessons learnt and growing. I think, yeah, us as young men as well, we're still learning how to be the best versions of ourselves. Yeah, it's cool to hear. Your Samoa journey, I've got a photo, and it come up on one of my memories on Facebook.
2: Bumping you off? Nah, not that one.
0: Nah, so it was kind of, but I got to come home in 2022, I believe it was. Or 2022, and they had the PAC champs, Cook Island versus Samoa, in Campbelltown, Sydney. And I got asked to come and play in that Cook Island game. Now, Josh probably doesn't remember, but I was playing hooker at Cook Islands. And
1: oh, that's a big hooker.
0: Yeah.
1: That's a big hooker.
0: I don't know why, but Sponge Tony Idle was like, hey, bro, can you play hooker? I'm like, man, I could play wherever.
2: I could play anywhere. You give me that jersey, I'll play anywhere.
0: And there was the picture was, I don't know how it happened. I think you might have tried to attempt a tackle and then clipped someone's head and then blacked out.
1: Yeah.
0: And then I went and just checked on you as you were getting.
1: Oh, did you? Yeah, I definitely didn't remember, but
0: you came off on the HIA, so that was the photo. But then you went on and represented Samoa at the World Cup as well. Yeah, how much did it mean to you to be able to represent the Tour Samoa?
1: Also, I'm actually happy you even mentioned that part. So, like, that was the only time I got knocked out in the NRL. And, like, you see me, like, make jokes about it in my coaching. And I've shared video of it before. And, like, a lot of what I'm doing now is, like, either things that I done really well when I was playing or things that I didn't do well, i.e. trying to tackle Ruben Rennie with the wrong shoulder and running into his hip and then snoring on the field. You know, like, now I can teach kids, like, oh, this is a safer way to get into collision. This is a more effective way to get good result in your tackle. And I've used that as a reference a lot of times.
0: Because
1: I'm like, oh, look, sometimes I've done it well, sometimes I didn't. And because I've been there, like, let me help you. But anyway, side note, like, playing for Samoa was the highlight of my career. Like, doing the Civitale, in particular, probably in England for the World Cup, that was cool. That was probably, like, the highlight of my career. Every time representing Samoa, doing the Civitale, singing the national anthem, yeah, that's really nice to talk about. It's a nice memory.
2: How would you describe that feeling of putting on that jersey, walking through the tunnel, getting out on the field, lining up for the anthem, and then going to the Civitale, then, you know, obviously the first kickoff. Like, how would you describe that feeling?
1: So I remember me and Josh Papali in England, I'm pretty sure it was him. Me and him both nearly fainted after the Civitale because we were so, like, bro, we were so hyped. I didn't even know if I was ready to play a game or were ready to go to war or what. Like, man, when you do that, you can just, like, you just feel everything. It is really hard to explain, but, like, it's, you know, it's called a war dance for a reason. Like, when you do that, like, you just want all the smoke after that. It's just a mean feeling, yeah.
0: I was at the first game when Samoa played England in the round game.
1: Yeah, that was rough, eh?
0: And, yeah, Samoa got a hiding. England were on that game. And then just to watch the Civitale in that semi-final and just see you boys at the front line and going, yo, give it, like, with the hands up, yes, saying, come on, like, give me some of that. Or soul.
1: Revenge time, boys.
0: Yeah, and it gives me goosebumps thinking about it then.
2: Too much talent in that team to not have that comeback. You know, obviously you knew deep, you know, you got to hide in. Like, deep down you go, bro, we're better than that.
0: Just on that, with the upcoming World Cup at the end of this year, what would be a message from you to give to the Tour Samoa players that will be representing Samoa in this year's World Cup?
1: Yeah, man. I just I have the most respect for those players in particular that choose to represent Samoa in the peak and prime of their career. Like, you've got the, like, Brian Tors and the Stephen Crichtons and probably Jerome, who, like, they had other options. But they chose Samoa. At the same time, I don't blame guys for whoever they want to represent. If you're multicultured, represent whoever you want. Even, like, financially, if you need something else, then, yeah, that's fine too, because finances and looking after our families is important. But to be able to represent, like, our little nation, you know, like, look at the parades, look at how people get behind us, and just, like, look how inspired our young people are in Samoa, in New Zealand, in Australia. It's crazy.
2: Every year the Pacific Champs goes on and I see the parades and I just see how big the Pacific Nations – is it Cup? No, Pac Champs get. Yeah. It just cast my mind back to, you know, Andrew Fifita and Jason Tamalolo, like, that movement.
1: Yeah, respect.
2: And then you go, wow, look, what if they didn't do that, do we have this now? Maybe not. But it just always blows my mind that, wow, like, the older you get, the more appreciation you have for those players. But just on the Tonga and the Samoa games, you talked about, you know, nearly passing out doing the Civitale. When you go against Tonga and then both teams are lining up. Man, talk to us about that, because we're in the stands or watching it from home, like going, holy, that's a game in itself.
1: It's a weird one, eh? Because I don't feel like an extra sense of rivalry, me personally, against Tonga. Heaps of my boys that I played with were all Tongan. So, like, I didn't even really get into the banter of Samoa versus Tonga because, like, say the Haumoles or Tolu, Paseka, they were all, like, my everyday teammates, kind of. Yeah. And, like, we all were, like, all pretty close. But if Samoa's not playing, I'm going for Tonga.
0: Yeah.
1: That's usually how it works. Like, bro, even sometimes I'm hoping Tonga gets upset against Kiwi, and I'm Kiwi. But it's because all our boys play for Tonga as well, and they're, like, our twin nation, kind of.
0: Yeah, you bring up a good point. It's like if your team's not playing or your nation, you go for the other nation because when they win, we all win.
2: Absolutely, absolutely. It's really good. Mate, it's honestly, really good, healthy competition at the moment. And I love that the respect that all the players, like you just said, between each other, you go do your thing on the field. But at the same time, you're each other's biggest supporters. So that's a very cool response.
0: I want to shift over to your transition now. Now, I love that you've found your niche and something that you're passionate about in regards to coaching. But it also seems like you're coaching detail and probably learning from your own experiences. And you mentioned earlier from all your lessons that you've learned, what you've done well, what you didn't do so well, but being able to pass that knowledge on. How has that been for you, that transition into the space that you're in now?
1: But that's another one where, like, I had to, like, revert back to my faith. Like, I'm grateful how, like, a lot of this just fell onto my lap. Like, by the grace of God, like, things have just lined up real nicely. I'm able to do stuff, like, I really, really enjoy doing, which is specifically, like, the collision parts of the game, which I really enjoyed. I didn't really enjoy running Broncos and running, come on, mate. Like, you won't see me making the kids run Broncos. I didn't want to run them, so I'm not making them run them. But, you know, like, the parts of the game that I really enjoyed, you know, the contact, the collision with or without the ball, and then the detail behind it, yeah, that's what I can get in and do now. And, like, running ruck and roll, which is, like, my business or whatever, I don't want to go plug it here. But anyway, like, I really, like, get to wake up and enjoy going to work. Like, and, like, with that, I have, like, Hill Sports to thank for that. Like, I've got kind of, like, a new role at Hill Sports where, like, I'm kind of, like, the defensive coordinator for all their grades and spend a couple of days there a week. And I wake up in the morning looking forward to going and running wrestle sessions for the kids, getting out on the field. I jump into the skills. I jump into the conditioning a little bit, half-half. still get amongst all the stuff that I really love, but then, like, the best thing about coaching is, like, being able to identify, you know, people's strengths and weaknesses and getting behind them and making changes. And then when someone messages you and says, oh, you know, I done this or that on the weekend, like you said, thanks for the help, I'm like, oh, cool.
0: Yeah.
1: And it's not to pat myself on the back, but it's to say, like, oh, cool, I'm actually helping these people.
0: Yeah.
1: Like, I'm really being... I'm really adding value. So that's what I love. And because I'm full-time wrestling as well now, so, like, BJJ, like, I'm competing. I'm a low belt, low rank, you know, so it's early days, but it supplements my coaching because, like, a lot of the wrestle coaches are either jiu-jitsu guys who respectfully haven't played enough football to really understand what can fully cross over, or you get the old football players that don't have a grappling base. So now that I'm working really hard in the grappling and have played football, I feel like I can really do a good job in that market because there's no one that's really doing or done that. And that's what I'm loving doing. Working at Hill Sports, I work at Ashcroft. That's my boys from the hood in Ashcroft. So I'm working there. And then I run independent, you know, rock and roll sessions and holiday clinics and... But it's really nice, bro. Waking up, still being in and amongst it, like, loving going to work, like, how good. So blessed, eh?
4: Every game.
5: What a brilliant try!
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5: It's game on, baby! 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
5: 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What a game. What a team.
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4: Your home of rugby league in the Pacific.
2: Man, one thing I really, really respect that you do, Josh, is speak your mind, and you come across very thoughtful around your words and respectful of everyone, but you have your own views. And one of your views that I really loved that you had is when the Run It Straight Challenge came out and you were doing the coaching for that. And after it, you just go, this isn't for me. You do you at the end of the day, but this isn't for me. Like, I guess how has that helped you with identifying what's needed in it for our young sort of Pacific Islanders around contact skills and their approach to contact, rather than just always being a big body and knowing that you can bang and do all that, but you don't always have to do it. There's a smart way to do contact. Like, how has that molded your mind and your coaching?
1: Yeah, so, like, the first part you said is, like, I was probably a little bit controversial throughout my career, but that's just probably my life too. And, like, a lot of people on social media these days, they want to be controversial so that they can get views and clout and all that. But for me, like, when I just hit a wall between something I believe in and it's a hill that I'll die on, I'll just never fold on it. So whether it's something to do with faith or family or standing staunch in something that I think really matters, then I'm a piece of work. Like, I'm not going to lie, like, I'll be very, very difficult. So it's all good to be, like, a good person, but you don't always have to be super agreeable. And, like, because I've had so many injuries in my career, now I want to teach these kids how to tighten things up, how to be a little bit smarter, how not to reach, you know, how to keep your shoulders in so we're not dislocating them. And then also, football's hard. How can I teach you to do a good job and save a little bit of energy? You know what I mean? Man, if there was a drone watching how tired I was my whole career, I was like, man, someone show me some tricks. This stuff's hard. You know? So being able to do all that, like, through experience, like, and really looking after kids, because I had a lot of injuries, I probably do have a different coaching style where, like, I really care about the athletes and their bodies. Yeah. And I'm mindful. I've had a lot of injuries, so I can help the athletes kind of muscle through them when it's time to muscle through it. But most of the time I'm telling them, chill out.
2: And is that what you saw when you did that coaching or at that Run It Straight Challenge? Just mindful of what this can do long term.
1: Yeah, I think they were pretty happy. Like, they ran their first event. They didn't have anyone knocked out because they changed a couple of the rules and all that, which is cool. That's great, like, if they're doing a little bit of a better job looking after with the people with the rules. But, yeah, I just think it's a ticking time bomb. If you're going to take all those risks and stuff like that, things like the pay packet and, like, being able to look after your family after, have to really weigh up and be worth it. And the way the athletes are getting paid and looked after at the moment is definitely not worth it. I know that for a fact because I still talk to the athletes. And I think our people are just a little bit more valuable than that. So I think RNC takes advantage of our warrior mentality and our warrior spirit. You look at most of the people doing RNC, they're Samoan, Tongan or Aboriginal generally. Three people that really pride themselves on being courageous, having a warrior mindset, warrior mentality. And RNC is monetizing that, and they're doing great. But I think they're taking advantage of just how tough and just how courageous our people are, as well as Indigenous people. So, they're going to really love me saying that, but I think they're taking advantage of our people.
0: I respect your view and your opinion, and I won't lie, when I did watch the social media clips online, and me and Sammy spoke about, you know, the whole concept around Run It Straight, not just running RNC, but also when it first started making scenes last year. But I remember seeing some of the social media clips and seeing you on them, and I was like, oh, there was some thought and doubt in my mind going, oh, man, like, is that the right move or is that the right play?
1: But then, wanted to uppercut myself
0: when you came out and you spoke on social media. I was like, that's a man who will live and die by a sword. You know, that's a man that with his values will stand. And I love that you're black and white. You know, there's no gray area, and you have your views, you have your opinions, you have your values, and you'll stand by it. And it's something I respect as a man as well, because not many men would do that. Not many men would be able to, you know, express themselves and stay true to who they are. You know, whether it's right or wrong, but you have your view. And I appreciate that.
1: No, you're right. I was disappointed in myself, you know, because when they did ask me to coach, you know, they said, oh, we've changed this and we've changed that and we're going to look after the athletes and, you know, we've put all these things in place, blah, blah, blah. And I said, okay, you know what? I'm going to go against my gut here and I want to jump in.
0: And then we've also got a lot of friends involved in that arena or in that event as well. No judgment whatsoever. Like, you do you. At the end of the day, like, if that sits with along with you, like, I got no judgment towards it.
2: Absolutely.
1: Yeah, no, that's right, eh? Like, that's part of the reason I did make that video. It was like I had to own up that, yeah, I was a part of a problem, and I put my hand up and say, far out, you know. I went against my better judgment, and I jumped into that arena, and next minute people are getting knocked out left, right, and centre. None of the rules are getting enforced from the judges. They do talk about wanting to, like, protect the athletes and blah, blah, blah, blah, blah. You know, we don't want anyone getting knocked out. But what are you sharing on your social media? What are all your videos that have the biggest views? Mm. People getting knocked clean out. People snoring on the ground. That's the thing. But don't get me ranting or else.
2: No, all good, bro. We don't have enough time, actually, for the rants. I'd love to hear more. But finally from me, bro. Obviously, you've got a passion for development, for contact skills. I feel like you'd be a massive asset to any team, not only in rugby league, but, you know, come to rugby union as well. We need some contact skills over there. But where would you like to see your skills take you to?
1: I actually, so I'll continue to just try to level up with my Brazilian jiu-jitsu, like on a personal level, just chip away at it until I get my black belt and then keep chipping away even after that. That's going to take a long time, you know, getting that black belt's like 10 years or something like that. So that's the slow grind in the background. And then, but actually exactly what I'm doing now is where I feel I should be and want to be, you know, working with like the next gen athletes. I don't really see myself in the NRL arena doing defensive coaching or anything like that, if I'm honest. Like, what I'm doing now, I love. So I'm just real happy doing this.
0: It's beautiful news because I've got a junior team that I coach that I'll be reaching out and getting
2: say clear comments. Here we go. Back-to-back camps.
0: Advice. But, hey, Josh.
6: Let's go.
0: I appreciate you also for jumping on the show and sharing with us. I know you are a busy man, but really acknowledge the work that you're doing. Yeah, just wish you all the best for what's to come, man.
1: Bro, thank you for all the kind words and the support and all that. And even putting me on your guys' platform, like, your guys' support and kind words and all that, like, I appreciate it big time. And Tenny, you're just a good dude, but I already know you, so thanks heaps for your guys' time.
2: I'm a good guy too, appreciate mate, it. But no, I'm joking.
1: Well, that's not what Tenny said, but all good. See this?
2: Hey, we're going to have words after this.
0: Much love, bye-bye.
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6: Hello and thank you for downloading the podcast of Sporting Witness from the BBC World Service with me, Alex Capstick. Today we're going to revisit an FA Cup final which produced one of the more unlikely winners of English football's end-of-season showpiece. I'm taking you back to Wimbledon's historic triumph over the mighty Liverpool in 1988 with the help of the man who scored the decisive goal, Laurie Sanchez. The traditional FA Cup final hymn, Abide With Me, struggles to be heard over the din of 92,000 fans inside Wembley on the 14th of May 1988, the majority dressed in the red colours of the red-hot favourites. Down in the players' tunnel preparing to walk out on a sweltering afternoon, the two teams, all conquering super-skillful Liverpool and tough, no-nonsense Wimbledon. This was how their centre-forward John Fashanu described the upcoming contest.
16: Well, I think it's probably best I describe them as Liverpool being the Rolls-Royce of the car industry and Wimbledon being the Morris Minor.
6: Liverpool had comfortably won the league title. Managed by Kenny Dalglish, their star-studded lineup included the likes of Alan Hansen, Peter Beardsley and the man voted Player of the Year, John Barnes.
17: Barnes won it. He won it from Brock. He's got Beardsley going to his left, but still Barnes. That's a fabulous individual goal.
18: Liverpool FC is hard as hell. United, Tottenham, Arsenal. Watch my lips and I will spell. Because they don't just play, but they can rap as well.
6: The multi-talented John Barnes also played a leading role in the team's FA Cup final tune, a long-established feature of the competition which, barring a few exceptions, has since disappeared. Wimbledon song? Well, let's just say it wasn't as popular, much like their team. Not that they cared. Known as the Crazy Gang, they came with a reputation for being the antithesis of the beautiful game. Laurie Sanchez was a fully paid-up member.
19: You look around the dressing room and we were all over 6 foot tall, apart from Dennis Wise, and he was the dirtiest player of the lot. You know, I think there was a definite ethos that big, strong players were better than small, strong players. And we made the most of our strengths and we played to our strengths.
6: That direct approach had been established by the previous manager, Dave Bassett.
19: I remember saying to Bassett one day when we were being booed off the park and he said, I'll paraphrase it a little bit, I said, why are we so disliked by other clubs? He said, if they're booing you off the park, you know you're doing the right thing. And his terms are a little bit more urban than that, so I won't say them. But he says, if you're doing that, people respect you. And we used to get booed off the park everywhere.
6: But despite the different styles of football, John Barnes was suitably respectful of the opposition.
20: I don't think it matters who was playing who in this cup final. I mean, the cup final is such a great occasion. And the fact that it's Liverpool and Wimbledon, I think it just adds that extra bit of spice because of the Wimbledon fairy tale story.
6: Wimbledon's rapid ascent from non-league football had been remarkable, a journey which drew deserved admiration, but not much love. The club survived on limited financial resources, attendances at their modest Plough Lane ground were tiny, there was nothing glitzy or glamorous about Wimbledon, and that suited the players just fine.
19: The club had come up from the fourth division through to the first division in the course of five seasons. And during the course of that time, it was very much a feeling of us against the world. And some of the stuff that went off the field as well, the antics, derived that name, the Crazy Gang.
6: They may have been the misfits of English football's top division, but they were nobody's fools. Vinnie Jones was part of a gritty, combative midfield, which also included the dead ball specialist Dennis Wise. They'd finished in the top half of the table in the past two seasons and were absolutely fearless.
19: I think history's rewritten it slightly different to what it was, because at that time we certainly didn't feel underdogs. We knew if we did what we did well, that we could upset them.
21: A wonderful reception in blazing sunshine.
19: I looked across at the Liverpool team. They just kept their head down and had a nervous look about them. As we walked out, you know, you look across and you're thinking, they've got a lot to lose today and we've got nothing to lose. And I think perhaps if it wasn't in their thoughts, it was at the back of their minds, you know, this is supposed to be an easy win for us, but this team ain't an easy win.
4: whistle goes, play starts, and one of the defining moments that, for a lot of people, was that tackle that Vinnie Jones did on Steve McMahon.
5: Here's McMahon. Oof, Vinnie Jones caught him there. Now, that's precisely the sort of challenge that Wimbledon have been, shall we say, reputed to produce.
4: Did that set the tone? Was that an important moment in the game?
19: It was a standard challenge for us, and we thought nothing of it. It was what we did. We were a team in the real sense that every cog did its job and then made sure its mate did its job. And as a unit, we were quite a powerful unit.
4: Those early skirmishes were fairly even, although it was Liverpool who came closest to scoring. But shortly before half-time, Wimbledon were awarded a soft free kick on the left-hand side.
19: We get a free kick. Dennis goes across to take it, and he had great delivery, Dennis. I go up. I actually go further forward than I'm supposed to be.
22: Wise takes the free kick for Wimbledon. The header comes in, Jones there, and Sanchez has scored for Wimbledon.
19: Turn around to check the linesman, it's onside. Then I run, my run is arced back towards Dennis, and Dennis flaming jumps straight on top of me. So every photograph I've got of me celebrating, I've got Dennis's back covering my face.
22: It's all blue now. Liverpool nil, Wimbledon one.
4: The upset was on, although a Liverpool comeback was still expected. But Wimbledon were well organised and refused to yield.
19: I remember John Scales coming on, and John Scales is a centre-half full-back, and I said, John, where are you playing? He said, I'm playing up front. I said, what are you supposed to be doing? He said, I'm just running about. He said, I'm just chasing things. And we were, but defensively we were very solid. They didn't have that many efforts at goal, to be fair, until the penalty incident.
22: Lay off to Beardsley, through to Aldridge again, inside the penalty area, goes down, and that's a penalty, according to the referee. But I don't really think that was a foul challenge by Clive Goodyear.
4: Was that a penalty?
19: No. I mean, Clive Goodyear's gone under John Aldridge and poked the ball back to Dave. If they had VAR now, never been given as a penalty.
22: And John Aldridge will take it. No penalty has ever been missed in an FA Cup final at Wembley. No penalty has ever been missed by John Aldridge playing for Liverpool. He comes up, hits it right-footed, and Besson saves it! History is made!
19: Sometimes in life, you have those days when you know it's your day, and other days you have, no matter what you do, it's not your day. And I think that at that moment, but we realised this is our day.
22: Oh, and there it is! The crazy gang have beaten the Culture Club.
4: Laurie Sanchez was the last player to kick the ball before the final whistle, and that memorable phrase from the BBC commentator John Motson. Unfashionable Wimbledon had achieved what many people had hoped they wouldn't, including sections of the media. During his post-match interview, the club's manager, Bobby Gould, couldn't resist a little dig.
23: Tony, do you expect us to come here just to please you, the media? Because we don't come here to please you. We come here to win. We work, Tony, and that's the name of the game. And to all the viewers back home, thanks for watching us, and to the media, we did it. Boy, yeah.
4: Wimbledon continued to hold their own in England's top division until they were relegated in 2000. Laurie Sanchez went on to become a manager, achieving notable success with the Northern Ireland national team. But that day at Wembley in May 1988 remains the highlight of his career.
2: Did that day change your life?
19: Did it change my life? If my career is held up by the score of the winning goal in the cup final, I think, well, that's not bad, because there are better players than me never played in the cup final, and there are better players than me never scored the winning goal in the cup final. But yeah, as a professional player, it was the day of my life.
4: Laurie Sanchez was speaking to me, Alex Capstick, for that edition of Sporting Witness. Thanks for listening. Goodbye.

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3: The Devils had a bit of a dirty day up in Brisbane. They lost by 61 points to the last-placed Brisbane Lions. There were some extenuating circumstances, though. The travel factor, the short break between games, and the heavy schedule that the Devils have had to endure more recently. Brandon Leary was part of the team that went down to the Lions in Brisbane, and he joins me now. Hello to you, Brandon.
4: Great, Chris. How are we going?
3: Yeah, really well, thanks. Tough loss yesterday, Brandon, a 61-point defeat to the Brisbane Lions up in Brisbane. What was the initial reaction and the initial message from Jeremy Webley, the coach, after the game?
4: Yeah, well, we're pretty flat after the game, obviously a little bit disappointed, but also knowing, as you just mentioned, like there were some circumstances out of our control that, you know, there's no excuses. We got beat by the better team on the day, but still disappointment that we lost. But yeah, there's some tired boys out there for sure.
3: When you sort of broke down the game into the good, the bad and the ugly, what sort of stood out at the top of the whiteboard for you?
4: Yeah, it's just an uncontested mark game. They were very good at chipping the ball and finding uncontested marks to our defence. And we knew that going in, but we just weren't quick enough or good enough to adapt during the game. So it was a little bit disappointing that we couldn't, but on to the next one, I suppose.
3: We spoke to Trent Bormela in the lead-up to the game, one of your assistants, and he said, you know, every week in this competition is really tricky in its own way because you have the AFL-aligned teams and they differ from how they operate to the standalone teams. How does your preparation as the Devils differ depending on your opponent and what they're sort of doing week to week?
4: I think no matter who the opponent is, the prep's a little bit different, obviously. Every team does play a little bit different, but as you said, the AFL line clubs often do play different to the standard.

0: standalone clubs. But yeah, that uncontested mark game is pretty similar for the AFL one clubs. So that's pretty common. So just knowing that, and hopefully next time we play an AFL one club, which will be this weekend against the Hawks, we can adjust a little bit better.
1: Do you find that the AFL Alliance play in a similar way, whether it be, you know, completely different clubs like, say, Carlton or North Melbourne compared to, you know, Brisbane or whatever? Do they still play in that in a similar style, given they are aligned with AFL teams?
0: Yeah, they definitely do play similar, but like I found that Carlton and North Melbourne particularly, they were more handball, forward handball game, trying to get forward, whereas Brisbane yesterday were very uncontested mark, try and just keep possession and keep the ball off us. So they definitely do play different still, for sure.
1: How big a factor was the short break yesterday, Brandon? You played last Sunday. You had essentially a four-day break, really, because you played in the morning yesterday. You had the trip to Brisbane. I think you've played three games in 13 days. I think you've had two road trips in amongst that. How big a factor was that? And how, I guess, reflective is that of being part of a VFL program where the travel and the game times and all of those things are a little bit scattered and all over the place?
0: Yeah, it was really tough. Like, as I said, we had some tired boys, but it's just a learning curve, really. Like, some of the AFL aligned clubs and the AFL aligned players probably are used to some of them shorter breaks, but we obviously have a pretty young team who lots of us haven't played heaps of VFL footy or AFL footy, so just having them short breaks, it's just part of it. But, yeah, definitely Sunday flight. We got home at 10:30 at night, and then Thursday flight, 1 o'clock in the Arvo, so it's a pretty quick turnaround. So yeah, definitely some tired boys, but a learning curve, and hopefully next time we have a short break, we can take something from the past week.
1: How are you managing all of those sorts of things? You know, stepping up from local footy, you know, a fair chunk of the guys now into a program where you're on a plane every few days and travelling to all parts of the country to play at a really high standard of footy. How are you sort of managing that and reconciling all of that in your first year as a group?
0: Yeah, it's been really good. I think just the connectedness of the team has definitely come a long way since the early rounds, and just getting used to the travel. Like, I think this week was our first back-to-back travel on a plane anyway, interstate. So just getting used to it and learning from it. But yeah, we're definitely getting better at it and feeling more connected as a team on the away trips as well, which is nice.
1: You see, it's sort of all reflective of the competition as a whole, all of this stuff, isn't it? Because you see a Brisbane sitting last on the ladder going into this game, and you see Tasmania sitting fourth, and you think, well, you know, maybe the Devils are hot favourites. But 11 AFL-listed players they had yesterday at Brisbane. It's sometimes that the ladder and those sorts of surface-level things aren't all that accurate.
0: Yeah, it's really easy to, as you said, look at the ladder and go, oh, they're last, they've won one game, we're fourth, we've won seven or whatever it is. Really easy to say that we're just going to walk over them, but you factor in the travel, you factor in the AFL-listed players. Like, some of the AFL-listed players, like, they're a class above. Like, Sam Marshall, for example, he played in the, like, he's a premiership player for the Lions, so, like, someone like that brings invaluable experience to the VFL side. So just things like that, like the ladder never tells, like it tells you a bit of a story, but you always need to go a little bit deeper. And yeah, yesterday I think that showed.
1: We haven't seen the Devils defenders get beaten too often this year, but the Lions forwards worked really well yesterday. One of those was a Tassie lad in Sam Tilley who kicked a couple of goals. He didn't make the cut for the Devils during the summer, so he went to Queensland to further his footy. Did he have much to say out there, young Sam?
0: Yeah, he had a little bit to say. I know. Him and Sigo are pretty tight, obviously, coming from Lauderdale. They had a few words as well, which was cool. But, yeah, his footy's really improved, and I think his body's changed a fair bit as well. But I was really taken aback at how much he has improved. And, yeah, he played really well yesterday, and kudos to him. So,
1: what about Jai Menzies' form, Brandon? He had five goals in a losing effort yesterday, putting together a really, really good season. You and him sort of play similar kinds of roles. Is he someone that you look to and learn off and try and emulate in the way he goes about it?
0: Yeah, definitely. You could just see yesterday some of his class and craft. Forward 50, like, is unreal. Like, one of them goals, he was front and centre and just roved it off the pack. Like, he's obviously really good at that, and played 40, 45, 50 AFL games doing that. So he definitely is a class above and a really good person to learn off. And I think the last 4 or 5 weeks, definitely with me playing more midfield forward and swapping with him a lot, he's been really helpful. And really supportive of me as well, which is nice.
1: And how have you, you sort of touched on this a little earlier, but how have you found the step up in professionalism from, you know, a North Launceston side last year that sort of cruised through the season? You put on some bulk in the pre-season, you step into a VFL program. What have been the biggest eye-openers and the most rewarding aspects for you as a player?
0: Yeah, I think just challenging myself a little bit more. Like last year, as I said, North Launceston, it was hard sometimes to stay motivated as we weren't getting challenged. It was hard to sort of have that competitive edge and have that want all the time. But just stepping up into a more semi-professional program and having blokes around you that are similar skill levels and have that same sort of want and drive is really nice and has been really refreshing for me anyway.
1: It's been reflected in your form this year. You're having a really good season. You're somebody whose name, when your name comes up, the next sentence usually involves the phrase AFL qualities or AFL attributes. The golden ticket's on offer at the end of next year. How high on the list for you is snagging one of those, a potential rookie spot on the AFL list for 2028?
0: Yeah, I mean, it's something that obviously I think boys have in the back of their minds, like a majority of us would. But at the moment, like I've played, I think, 11, 12 VFL games now, so it's just trying to stay consistent and make sure I'm contributing every week at the moment. But yeah, it's obviously something that I'd love to do, like play AFL. It's always what I've wanted to do. So if I get that opportunity, that'd be great. But at the moment, I'm just trying to contribute at the level and make sure I'm consistent at that as well.
1: And then you're back home next week, Brandon, Box Hill. They're going to be a real challenge. You get them at Dial Park up in Penguin. Must be nice to bring the Devils to the northwest coast for the first time and one that I suppose would be circled in the calendar.
0: Yeah, definitely. It's going to be a big day for the northwest. Like one game out there and the Hawks coming there as well, which obviously they're a pretty big club in the AFL, let alone the VFL. So, yeah, it should be a good day for the northwest and I'm glad they're getting the game out there, especially for people like Bailey Bogue, who's done a lot of travelling to and from the northwest, he probably deserves a game up there to sleep in his own bed and play one there. So, yeah, it'll be good.
1: Yeah, it's a nice little bonus for him. He won't have to make his way down the highway. He can have a little bit of a sleep in maybe next weekend. Brandon Leary, commiserations on the loss from yesterday, but best of luck going into next week. And thanks for jumping on Grandstand and having a chat.
0: No worries, Chris. Thanks for the chat, mate.
1: Brandon Leary there, a Devils midfielder who is having a really good season so far in 2026. He was one of the main contributors yesterday, but unfortunately the Devils weren't able to get it done. They went down by 61 points to the Brisbane Lions up in Brisbane.

0: 3
1: is on ABC.
0: Oh yeah, won all the series on the line for the decider. Men's Origin 3. Hear it from 7 this Wednesday. Don't miss a minute.
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5: Hello, I'm Simon Wallace from ABC Riverina. And netball is a pretty big deal in our region. And for one young player, it's a big deal outside of our region as well. Grace Corovata is from Leeton, southwest New South Wales, but recently she was selected to join the Fijian netball team.
6: Last year, I went over for... My uncle had links with the netball side, and I just went for one training session. And then when I came back, the process of going through... selecting the team was going on, and they asked, the coach Vicky asked me to come and trial. So packed my bags and flew over to Fiji, and I trialed, and yeah, I was successful, surprisingly.
5: Obviously, you've got links to Fiji with your own family. How excited were you?
6: So excited, I was stoked.
5: So how does it happen? Because how do you train with the team, Grace? Do you have to, I don't know, fly back on Thursday nights, or how does that work?
6: Well, I just came back. I was training with them for 2 weeks, and I've been given a program of what I should be doing. So they haven't told me when I'll be traveling back, but I'll definitely be having to go back and train with them. So hopefully it's sometime soon, because I'm getting pretty homesick.
5: And you're still at school, but this is the Open Women's team?
6: Yeah. This is the Open, like, national team.
5: So how hard is it to train, or do they give you a few things that they want you to work on for their squad?
6: Oh, well, I just finished one of my sessions. So in the program, it just tells me, like, what I need to be doing for every day, and it goes all the way up until July.
5: Now, people have seen you play, Grace, realise you can be up the front or up the back. Do you know where they've got you playing?
6: Well, they've actually got me playing out of my normal position, which is a goalkeeper, in a wing defence, a goal defence, and I'm still on a goal attack.
5: Okay. So, Grace, train alone, or you got some players there that you play with in Leeton, and you have a bit of you do your drills with them?
6: Oh, no, I train alone.
5: Is that hard?
6: Sometimes it's hard to get, like, some mornings I need to motivate myself, but once I'm, like, in it, then it's all right. But it's, like, the duration that's kind of hard, but I got to do what I got to do.
5: Are there any other girls now living in Australia that are playing for the Fijian team?
6: Yeah, two, but they're based in Sydney.
5: Oh, so it's not easy for you to catch up with them either.
6: Yeah, no. 6 hours away.
5: And people may know there's a former Fijians in Leeton and Griffith. How excited is the Fijian community in Leeton be?
6: So overwhelming. Like, a small town like Leeton, the word gets around, and, like, we did netball trials, and all the girls, my little under the age group below me, were so excited for me. And yeah, they're just so overwhelmed because Dad played for it. And I've just been, like, overwhelmed with all the feedback that I'm getting and support. And I'm like, oh, my gosh.
5: Rugby union or league, right?
6: Both.
5: The proud name, the Carraferto name, lives on.
6: Yes.
7: How would you like to be stout? Stumpy Boone wasn't born that way, so talk to him. Just ask Roy to tee it up.

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2: Hello and welcome to Sporting Witness from the BBC World Service. 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But if you're new here, then here's what you need to know. 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So if that sounds like something you'd enjoy, then make sure you subscribe and turn on your push notifications for wherever you get your BBC podcasts so you never miss an episode. Now for today, we're going back to the year 2000, when one of the world's best footballers suffered an injury to his knee that threatened to end his career at the age of just 24. 2 years later, he would go on to score 8 goals in 7 games and help Brazil win a record 5th World Cup. His name was Ronaldo Nazário, or just Ronaldo, Il Fenomeno.
3: My name is Newton Petrone Villardo Jr. I am a physiotherapist.
2: And that is the man who helped to bring him back from a potential career-ending injury to score the winning goals in a World Cup final.
3: I think Ronaldo is like a phoenix. When everyone thought he was finished, he was able to come back.
2: We'll get back to what that injury was in just a moment. Ronaldo began his career at the Brazilian club Cruzeiro in 1993, scoring 34 goals in 34 games. He had explosive power, lightning-quick speed and an abundance of skills. He moved to Europe in 1994 when he was just 18 years old and moved through 3 clubs in quick succession: Dutch side PSV Eindhoven, Spanish giants Barcelona and Italian side Inter Milan. Nilton first met him when he was playing at PSV, when he first showed signs of knee issues and was recovering from surgery.
3: He'd had surgery for a growth disease called Osgood-Schlatter. And then he called Romário, who was in Flamengo at the time. I was with Romário at Flamengo Futebol Clube.
2: Romário being Brazil's 1994 World Cup winner and World Player of the Year.
3: So he talked to Romário and talked to the president of Flamengo to ask the permission for him to go to Brazil to be treated with me during this period, because he was not going to be able to play during the Olympics of that year.
2: After rehabilitation with Nilton, Ronaldo was able to play for Brazil at the 1996 Olympics. But because of the speed at which he played football, Nilton believes that more knee problems were always inevitable.
3: As an athlete, Ronaldo is among the greatest in terms of his physical ability. But the tendon suffers a lot when you have a sudden change of direction, changing direction at high speed.
2: Which was a trademark move for Ronaldo. In 1998, he was named the best player in the world. And at that summer's World Cup in France, he scored 4 goals as part of a Brazil side who looked destined to retain the trophy they had won 4 years earlier. But when the team sheet for the final against France was presented to the world's media, he wasn't playing. And then 45 minutes later, he was. The BBC's John Motson was in his element in the pre-match build-up.
4: The scenes in the commentary boxes for the last 45 minutes have been absolute mayhem and chaos, because the first sheet which you showed, which allegedly now is wrong, which said that Ronaldo would not play, came up into the commentary boxes about 40 minutes ago, and the response was incredible. There were journalists and commentators racing around trying to find out the truth behind it. First of all, they thought it was a knee injury. Then somebody said Zagallo had dropped him. Then it was all a mistake. And then we were told it was definitely true. And then suddenly, here's the new team sheet. This came up about 10 minutes ago. My colleague Ray Stubbs raced across to ask Pelé, of all people, what the news was. He was absolutely bewildered by the whole experience. And here's the second team sheet, which says Ronaldo plays and Edmundo is a substitute.
2: It was revealed years later that Ronaldo had suffered a convulsive fit hours before the final, and after tests had said he felt fine to play, but he looked a shadow of himself in the match and France beat Brazil 3-0. Fast forward a year and Ronaldo had suffered another knee injury playing for Inter Milan, a partial rupture of his patella tendon, which is the connective tissue that runs in front of your kneecap. He had surgery in France with a specialist to repair it.
3: Every month, we would go through a review of him and we would have a new consultation. Then, when he arrived in the fifth month with all the exams ready, he didn't have any muscle imbalance. He was already training at top speed, and Dr. Seeland allowed him to play.
2: Ronaldo made his comeback as a substitute in the Italian Cup final against Lazio on the 12th of April, 2000.
3: And then he gets into Lazio game, the famous game that the whole world saw. And then he makes a move, and the tendon can't stand it. Then it explodes, and the knee goes into the middle of the leg, in the center of the thigh.
2: Were you there in the stadium, Nilton, when he suffered the injury? Did you know straight away how bad it was?
3: I knew it because when I went into the field with the doctor from Inter, Dr. Volpi, we quickly saw that the patella, the kneecap, had gone up in the middle of the thigh.
2: This time, it's a full rupture of his patella tendon. More surgery follows and Nilton is in charge of Ronaldo's recovery.
3: It was the biggest challenge I've ever had in my career. There was no one who had ever played football again at a high level with that injury. And we didn't have a parameter, because when you have a parameter, you say, look, there is that case there that came back to play. Then you try to align to that case there, but there was none. So everything was very new and challenging in a very complex injury.
2: One of the priorities was to regain flexibility in Ronaldo's knee, as the injury had stopped him from being able to bend it properly.
3: So the focus was aimed

0: a biomechanics and regeneration of the area of tendon that was restored in surgery. And there was a variety of methods that we used, from electrotherapy to thermotherapy to hydrotherapy.
1: A termoterapia, a hidroterapia.
0: It's like we're making a suit, right? You put the exact measurement, the sewing, correct it when there is something wrong. And our main goal was for him to return to football again, to football at a high level, because he made it very clear that he wanted to return, and that if he were to return, it was to a high level. It was 8 or 9 hours of treatment per day.
2: Ronaldo described this time as the biggest torture he has ever been through. The injury forced him to miss the entire 2000-2001 season for Inter Milan. He started pre-season training at the club, but struggled with muscle injuries after so long without playing. He made his return to the team in December 2001 against Brescia.
0: He scored a goal, turned around and came to hug me. And when he hugged me, we hadn't noticed the whole stadium. They were clapping, even Brescia's fans. It was really moving. When we got home at night, when we went back to Milan, he called me and said, "Have you seen the TV?" When he scored, it was broadcast in all the other stadiums, and all the fans of all the teams clapped and applauded his return.
2: Ronaldo achieved his ultimate goal that season of being selected for Brazil's squad at the 2002 World Cup in Japan and South Korea. What he did there was nothing short of remarkable. He scored 8 goals in 7 games as Brazil lifted their 5th World Cup. Milton didn't work with the Brazilian Football Federation, so he stayed at home for the tournament. But he was there when Ronaldo returned to Brazil to celebrate the title.
0: We cried a lot. It's like we were having our own baby, because it was 9 months of rehabilitation and 9 hours a day. It was like this was inside us, and then it came to fruition. So it was really emotional.
2: Nilton Petroni worked with Ronaldo Nazario from 1996 until 2003. He's now the general coordinator of physiotherapy at Fluminense Football Club in Brazil. He was speaking to me, Tim O'Callaghan, for Sporting Witness from the BBC World Service.

When will they stop? I believe that fate has brought us here, and we should be together, babe.

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4: Hello, welcome to the Sporting Witness podcast from the BBC World Service. I'm Sean Allsop. I'm taking you back to the London 2012 Olympics, where one sport was going to make worldwide news, but not for the right reasons.
5: Walking into the stadium, I had a beautiful stadium with three courts. The crowd was enthusiastic and positive. The Wembley Arena is particular also as a badminton arena because it is large. You can hear the sound of the shuttles being hit, and that's a great feeling for the players.
4: Torsten Berg was the referee that day. His job was to oversee the entire tournament and communicate with umpires to enforce the tournament rules. A former Danish international umpire and player, he had been a key figure in badminton since the mid-80s and had played a pivotal role in the sport's governance. He was a long-time member of the Badminton World Federation and helped campaign for the sport to be part of the Summer Olympics, securing its debut at the Barcelona Games in 1992. Now, 20 years later in 2012, he was about to witness a scandal. A shuttlecock scandal.
5: It happened in the afternoon of the 31st of July 2012. We played the doubles in pools and groups for the first time in the Olympic Games. On one of the court, we had a match with Chinese and Koreans playing each other.
6: And next on court two is the women's doubles group A match. Please welcome representing the People's Republic.
4: The players were Yu Yang and Wang Xiao of China and Zhong Hongyong and Kim Hana of South Korea. The Chinese team were ranked number one by the World Badminton Federation and favourites to win the gold. An Olympic badminton match is decided by best of three games. The umpire introduced each player to a round of applause. Then the match began.
5: Women's doubles will normally be a game where the rallies are long and very few mistakes are made. That was not the case, what happened there. The very experienced players who were among the best in the world, all of them, were making ridiculous faults and serving into the net and hitting the shuttle out of court, which they would not normally do. Well, it was very obvious that the players didn't want to win.
4: An Olympic spectacle, this was not. Cheers were muffled as confusion spread around the arena. I remember watching it live on TV as a kid and thinking, this is weird. This was the Olympics, where only the best of the best performed. And badminton is the fastest racket sport in the world, where the shuttlecock can reach speed of over 200 miles per hour. But that's not what this looked like. Being the referee of the tournament, Torsten interrupted the match by walking onto the court, a rare thing to do in these tournaments.
5: Well, the first time I intervened, I spoke to the girls, called them together and talked to them and said to them that this was not being played in the spirit and according to the regulations of the game, and they had to step up and play seriously because it's an obligation in the laws and that you are to play to win. The girls said, oh, yes, we will do our best. We are out of shape, we are tired, but we'll do our best. They played on for a little while, and it didn't get much better. I stayed, of course, close to that court.
4: I wonder what you assume the reason is that each team were not trying their best.
5: That was pretty obvious. The regulations in force at the time meant that you could foresee who you would meet in the quarterfinals if you won.
4: The tournament style being played in London was called a round-robin tournament and was the first time this style was being used in the Olympics. In a round-robin badminton tournament, players compete in a group stage where they play multiple matches. Unlike a knockout formula, losing a match does not mean immediate elimination, as standings are determined by total wins. However, after the group stage, the tournament moves into a knockout phase, where only the top-ranked teams advance. In this case, the winner of this match was set to face a highly ranked Chinese team in the knockout stage. With most people catching on to their intentions, the commentators, and soon the audience, would let their voices be heard.
5: The audience, of course, watched the matches on all three courts, but the attention, of course, came to that particular court, and there was also booing in the stadium because of the spectators having paid their tickets were not happy with what they saw. So I had to intervene again.
4: The first game was won, somewhat unwillingly, by South Korea. By this point, the longest rally was just four shots, and Torsten felt he had to walk back on court.
5: I took my black card out of my pocket and showed it to them and told them that if they were not playing seriously, they would all four be disqualified. The black card that is used for disqualification, that is very rare in international competitive badminton. We have only had a very few cases in the history of the game.
4: The second game started with what seems like more effort, but winning clearly wasn't on the agenda, as many shots and saves were easily missed, with the final score being 21-11. This game ended quickly, and South Korea winning the match, which left them to face a strong Chinese team in the next round. An eruption of boos filled the arena as all four players left the court. Commentators called the spectacle a disgrace and apologised for anyone who'd witnessed it.
5: When this ended, I told the players that, of course, there would be a disciplinary case and there would be consequences for the players. I don't recall any particular reaction.
4: The next morning, the Olympics held a press conference, announcing all four players had been disqualified. It was the first mass disqualification of multiple countries for match fixing in the 21st century Olympics.
5: I didn't disqualify them on court, which I could have done. I threatened them. And that was, in fact, intentionally because I wanted to have this disciplinary hearing so that the girls could have the opportunity to explain whether it was their own decision or if they were induced to do so. And the girls explained that this was absolutely their own decision. The same night, the girls were on the plane back to their home countries.
4: Speaking soon after the disqualification, the coach of the South Korea team, Song Hankuk, said, "Any explanation over why our players didn't give 100% will be an excuse. I must bear full responsibility over this scandal." The Chinese coach, Lee Yongbo, said, "As the head coach, I owe the supporters of Chinese badminton an apology. Chinese players failed to demonstrate the fine fighting spirit of the national team. It's me to blame." They weren't the only badminton teams to be disqualified at the 2012 London Olympics. Indonesia were disqualified for not playing at their best efforts. This led to the Olympics rethinking their tournament model. The 2012 Olympics in London marked Torsten's final Olympic appearance, and he retired in 2013. In 2022, he was honoured with the Badminton World Federation's Honorary Life Vice President Award for his years of dedication to the sport. His contributions played a key role in elevating badminton to worldwide recognition, enjoyed by millions and still proudly featured in the Olympic Games.
5: This was a splendid badminton tournament at the Olympics. I think the men's singles final was probably the best men's singles that was ever played. The memory of the badminton tournament in the London Olympic Games is a happy one.
4: Torsten Berg was speaking to me, Sean Allsop, for the Sporting Witness podcast, for the BBC World Service.

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3: Welcome to an ABC Grandstand sports special. Recorded live on the 21st of July 2015 at the Menzies Centre for Australian Studies at King's College in London, this is a cricket conversation titled Culture Wars, The Ashes and National Character.
4: Welcome, my name is Dr. Ian Henderson. I am the director of the Menzies Centre for Australian Studies. I'm here to start simply to introduce to you the principal and president of King's College London. He's a former Monash man and Australian, so I think we can give him an extra rousing welcome. Professor Edward.
5: So the title of the event tonight is Culture Wars, The Ashes and National Character, and it's co-hosted by Australian Business and King's College's Menzies Centre for Australian Studies. It's an absolute delight to have the Honourable John Howard here, Prime Minister of Australia for a long, long time. But in his own words, and I remember this, a cricket tragic, so we couldn't have anybody better tonight. So Howard Davies, a colleague, former head of our neighbour, the LSE, chairman of the Royal Bank of Scotland, but more importantly tonight, he still plays cricket for Barnes Common and Powerstock and Hook Cricket Clubs, and I think his captain may be somewhere in the audience. Gideon Hay, English... Australian, right. Gideon Haig, English-born Australian journalist, author of numerous books on cricket. I well remember reading his book, The Summer Game, years ago. Wonderful book. Jim Maxwell, AM, of course, well-known to all of us who listen to cricket on the ABC, frequent member of the BBC's Test Match Special. He's been editor of the ABC's cricket magazine since 88. Is the author of Ashes from Bodyline to War and many other contributions about cricket. I'll now hand over to our moderator, Jackie Magne, and thank you all for coming tonight.
6: Good evening, everyone. My name's Jacqueline Magne, and I'm the European correspondent for the Australian newspaper. Now, when I was researching this topic of culture wars in cricket, I googled, of course, cricket and culture, and up popped 40 different subheadings. There was Shane Warne, of course. Now, his contribution to culture is mind-boggling, to say the least. The Beige Brigade, which I thought was an endearing reference to the very much loved Richie Beno until I realised it's actually a colloquial term for New Zealand cricket fans. And, of course, Peter the Cat, the famous Mog of Marylebone who preened before the cameras in 1960s. And he's a worthy cultural emblem, too. But, of course, some of Australia and Britain's greatest prime ministers have been cultural ambassadors too. And I can immediately think of Sir Robert Menzies and John Major. But we have here John Howard. And your famous tagline is not the highly prestigious Order of Merit as bestowed by the Queen to only 24 people in the world, but as CT, cricket tragic. Now, tell me, how did you get that official title?
7: Blame Mark Taylor. What happened was when Mark got his magnificent 334 at Peshawar in 1998, Col Allen, then the editor of the Sydney Daily Telegraph, put on a lunch to welcome him back. He asked me to speak. I got up and said Mark was terrific and all that sort of stuff you'd expect, and which he was, and his graciousness in retiring at 334, of course, same score that Bradman had got. Mark got up and said, the Prime Minister is the sort of person who in our dressing room we describe as a cricket tragic. What that really means is that his ability to play the game varies in inverse proportion to his passion for it. And, of course, in relation to me, that's right. Look, this subject is endless. I'm interested that with some of the examples you threw up from your Google. When I think of the cultural impact of Australia on cricket, of course, I've got to declare that I come at this subject as a very unreliable witness in that I was born and bred into a family that loved cricket. I can assure Jim that I started hearing and loving cricket courtesy of ABC Radio in 1946 when Wally Hammond led the MCC, as they were then generally called, to Australia for the first post-war series. And it commenced a love affair with the game. And over the years, I think of the contest between Australia and England as a marvellous sort of a metaphor for that ambiguous relationship that our two countries have. I have never seen in sporting contest more spectator venom than I've seen in English, England and Australia contest. Not only incidentally cricket, but I, years ago when I was much younger, I stood on the Sydney Cricket Round Hill when it existed in a rugby league test in the 1960s between Australia and Great Britain, at a time when Great Britain could field a decent rugby league team, which of course you can't now. And the vitriol and the venom was quite extraordinary. And of course, we all know from the history of our game the passion that was generated in the 1930s because of the Bodyline series. I don't think it's an exaggeration to say that part of the genius of Bradman was the extraordinary cultural lift that he gave to our country, and that was magnified because he became such a hate figure to the doyens of English cricket, which is why they invented Bodyline to try and restrict him. And of course, in more recent years, one of the things that has struck me is that some of the cultural differences between our two countries has certainly come out in the performance of the teams on the field. We recently mourned the loss of Richie Beno. Now, Richie Beno was probably the best-known cricket name in Australia after Don Bradman, and arguably in many other parts of the world as well. I think Beno's greatest contribution to cricket was the spirit he brought to the captaincy of Australia when he took over in 1958. 1958 was a series, of course, when Peter May brought the MCC to Australia, and one of the opening batsmen was Trevor Barnacle Bailey. And I think to get 150 runs in a day, the spectators felt they were being very well treated. And it was just quite funereal. And Beno, I think, was responsible for the, now, the practice we just take for granted now, that when somebody gets a wicket, everybody races up and hugs the bloke and kisses them on the cheek or whatever and carries on as though something like that has never happened before. I think Richie Beno started that. And of course, his contribution and to the lifting of the game in Australia during that famous tour of Australia in 1960-61 from the West Indies, and the camaraderie between him and Frank, the late Frank Worrell, was quite remarkable. Of course, another character that has done so much for cricket and did it in such an Australian way was Kerry Packer. I mean, Packer had a remarkable impact. I mean, the hostility towards Packer, not only in English cricketing circles, but also in Australian cricketing circles, was quite amazing. But when you look back on the contribution that he made, it is quite amazing. And he brought a particular Australian character to it. I remember one of the things that I felt I should do as part of my portfolio of responsibilities as Prime Minister, that whenever I went to Adelaide when I was Prime Minister, I would call on Don Bradman while he was alive and have a chat inevitably about the world and about cricket. And I remember him saying to me in his very considered way what an extraordinary boost 50-over cricket had been to Test cricket, how it had altered the attitude of the players, the fielding skills had been enhanced, and it had made an enormous contribution. And he said, you know, as a result of that, we have a lot to sort of thank one day cricket for. I think deep down the passionate rivalry between our two countries is one of the most endearing things about the Anglo-Australian relationship. And I don't think it's dimmed. It's altered over the years. I find, though, whenever I come to this country, a special resonance in the rivalry that does exist between our two countries. Now, do we play cricket differently? Yes, we do, but not so differently as to alter the the basic continuity of the game and the contribution the culture of the two countries has brought to it. I'm obviously coming off four marvellous days at Lord's. But of course I needed four marvellous days at Lord's, because the last time I'd been at Lord's, they were three dreadful days. And so it is just a reminder of all of that. But in case we take the vitriol and the venom too seriously, let me remind you that a few months ago, the Lowy Institute, a think tank in Australia, founded by that great man, Frank Lowy, conducted its annual warmth poll. And this is when you ask people in the survey to say whether they have a warm, very warm or cold attitude towards various countries, and believe it or not, and it must mean that no cricket followers were included in the sample, the last time that poll was conducted, it showed that New Zealand and Britain were still the two countries in the world that Australians felt the warmest about. So perhaps that is a nice way to end my comments. Thank you.
6: When I was at Lord's, the linguistic nuances are quite extraordinary, I find, in that ice blocks are lollies, lollies are sweeties, chips are crisps. And I thought, do the two countries talk a different language? Now, we've had Mr. Howard here say that we have an endearing relationship, Sir Howard Davies. Do you think that's an endearing relationship between Australia and England?
8: Well, first of all, since we're supposed to be in a cultured environment, good evening. Or for the Australian listeners, g'day, in case that wasn't understood. I think that John must be right, that the two countries still have some affection for each other, though I recall, and here one of my sons who is here will immediately start to seize up with embarrassment, but when my two sons were small, we didn't at home give them military toys. It wasn't a big thing about it, we just didn't happen to. So they had no facility with playing with tanks or planes. But we were around when they were about 5 and 8 with some other friends who had children a bit older. And after lunch, you know, they dug out a box and it was full of toys, of tanks and planes and whatever. And they, fine, they disappeared off into another room, they got all this stuff out, and when we were about to leave, I was there, they were engrossed in this, and they were playing themselves against some imaginary enemy, was the way they did it, and there was a fleet all destroyed quite clearly, you know, they'd made a real mess of this, and I went in and I said, oh, I said, you know, you've done a job on the German fleet, haven't you? And they looked at me sort of blankly. I said, well, who is it? And they said, well, it's the Australian Navy. Because they had been brought up to think that they were the natural enemy. I'm proud of the way I brought up my children. Mm. But as I walked in this evening, Ros Kelly said it was good of you to come. And normally, of course, as an English word person, one would say, oh, no, no, don't think of it, but actually I think it is. In two ways. One, as Ed referred to, I used to be the director of the LSE. The LSE and King's have a certain dogs and cats kind of relationship. We always regarded this place as Strand Polytechnic. So it's pretty decent of me to slum it over here for an evening. But I was asked to talk about the Ashes and national character. Some might say that the phrase Australian national character is an oxymoron. I wouldn't be among them. But I looked for ways of defining Australianness, and let me quote you from one intelligent, thoughtful and rather objective observer. That Australians themselves are extraordinarily sensitive to criticism is a fact which any visitor to their country will have discovered for himself. Unlike most Englishmen, the Australian, while impatient of criticism from without, is not given to criticising either himself or his country. Australians would do well to remember that there are other standards of behaviour beside their own, and that it's possible that there is much to be said in favour of those other standards. Now, not every English captain

0: after his last series there. But of course, just as you did, I consulted also Professor Google and looked up Australian character and discovered that there is, if you wish to go and live in Australia, I note, of course, that most Australians actually live in London now, but if you did wish to go and live in Australia, there is something called a character test. And one feature of it, and I quote absolutely accurately from the Australian government's website, an individual who is seeking entry into the country is not automatically disqualified from entry into Australia if they have been imprisoned in the past. There are many well-established Australian families who have reasons to be grateful that that dispensation was available in the past to their ancestors. But I thought perhaps it would be more useful, since we're in an academic institution of sorts, to look at what scholars have said on this subject. And there is, in fact, a book called Cricket and the National Identity in the Post-Colonial Age by somebody called Stephen Wagg, and you can find a helpful summary on the Macquarie University website. And he does discuss, in particular, what I call the leg theory series, and refers to the creation of the notion of the Aussie battler surrounding the image of Bradman in that series, the notion of the kind of underdog who triumphs over the imperialist identity of the English, as it were, and identifies that as a kind of continuing feature of the way in which Australians think about themselves. And of course, as Bradman, my other son recently dug out some statistics which talked about the normalising tendency of cricket averages, but identified that Bradman's average is 4.4 standard deviations away from the mean of cricketers who play more than 50 tests.
1: You can tell you're an economist.
0: of sorts. But this sort of image born out of cricket and a particular cricketer, but also expanded into the way Australians think about themselves, is in fact the Stephen Wagg thesis. But interestingly, there's a contrasting thesis about the role of cricket in the English identity in a book called Globalising Cricket, Englishman, Empire and Identity by somebody called Dominic Malcolm, who argues that cricket has been annexed in the service of a particular definition of Englishness and empire, a game which is to be spread around the world, but also a rather exclusive game in which participation is highly valued, but not indiscriminately shared. And when we talk, he says, about cricket as the quintessential English game, we refer to the way cricket is an expression of the national consciousness. In other words, a sense of superiority is his argument. And he says it supports the idea of English, the English as a civilizing, peaceable people, and refers to the persistence of the view that the English, and thus their sport, are distinguished by their peaceable nature, which of course is a particular reading of English history, which not everybody would support. And indeed, in King's they have a rather distinguished Department of War Studies, which makes a living looking at the wars the English have perhaps wisely and unwisely gone in for. But this notion that cricket was part of the kind of civilizing mission of the English around the world, and part, therefore, of an identity of Englishness that other people took on as part of this colonial mission, if you like, is one which I think persists. Though we, of course, have a view that we play the game in a slightly different way. And to quote two other distinguished academics, Flanders and Swan, who in their book, in their song, The Song of Patriotic Prejudice, the last verse is, "And as for the colonies, they're just the same. They've simply no notion of playing the game. They argue with umpires, they cheer when they've won, and they practice beforehand, which ruins the fun." Which I think expresses our view of the way

0: Australian team carries out. But interestingly, finally, Malcolm, in his book, looks at the way in which cricket has evolved in different countries, formerly parts of the British Empire, and noted that in the 18th century and early 19th century, in the United States, cricket waned as a sport, and they then disengaged from cricket, and indeed, of course, from the empire, but that didn't happen in more straightforwardly colonial nations. So maybe we should conclude by thinking that Australia will have come of age when it gives up cricket and takes up baseball. Frankly, it can't come soon enough for me. Thank you.
1: For the English members in the audience, you may not be aware, but in Australia, on Australian TV, the newsreaders on the ABC had to have English accents up until the late 1970s, which brings me, Jim Maxwell, to the question of why is it that a sense of having a British accent or an English accent means that you automatically have a forensic knowledge of all things cricket?
2: Well, it's an interesting thought, and I was certainly brought up with a number of those people who did come from Britain, had served during the war, and were employed because they had those plummy English voices, because it was considered that these were pretty educated chaps, and they would have some grasp of audience and get the message across to them. And Martin Royal is certainly one name that sticks strongly in my memory, who'd, I think, been bombed by the Germans during the war and managed to survive and went to Australia like a lot of others did, just 10-pound bombs or whatever. But for me, that connection is listening to Sir Robert Menzies when I was very young. He certainly was a cultured Australian voice, if not very much a plummy English voice, I suppose, if you want to talk about it in that way. And I remember Alan McGilvray, who was my predecessor, who definitely had a voice that was Alan McGilvray. It was no one else. It was coloured by 80 cigarettes a day and a number of cordials that he used to enjoy. But he had a lovely, intimate style of broadcasting. And he did this interview at Lord's in 1964 with Menzies, who, like John Howard and many other Australian prime ministers going back to Stanley, Melbourne, Bruce and so on, had a wonderful interest in the game. And John Curtin, who I should throw this in before we go any further in view of what's just happened at Lord's, because John Curtin was here in 1944 in the run-up to these famous victory test matches that they played. And I wrote it down so I wouldn't get it wrong. Australians will always fight for those 22 yards. Lord's and its traditions belong to Australians just as much as England. And you've seen pretty strong evidence of that in the last few days. So John Curtin was right on the money about that connection, because this ground up the road is almost our spiritual home of cricket, just as it is England's. And you only have to look at the record from 1938 until 2009 when we lost, and we didn't lose a test match at Lord's. So I think we've regained our territory. But Menzies spoke to McGilvray and complimented him on what he said about the game and about his impartiality and his decency, really. And he said, the most important thing, of course, McGilvray, is that not only do you give the score, but that you pause, because the pause is the most important aspect of giving a speech or doing cricket commentary. And that stuck with McGilvray, and I actually listened to some of his commentary the other day because someone implored me to get out his early work, or his later work, actually, during the famous West Indies series that you mentioned. And if you listen to that commentary, it is a wonderful example of using the crowd to highlight what's going on in the game. He was brilliant at that. And there were 90,000 people at the MCG, so he had a bit to work off. But he had this very cryptic style. And as a youngster, I was introduced to the Poms, as it were, by the radio. 1964 in particular sticks in my mind.

0: because England had on the radio, on the BBC, John Arlott, who was a poet and had wonderfully colourful descriptions of what was going on. And there were one or two other fellows who were a bit the same. But the truth was, and it sticks with me to this day, if you wanted to know what was going on in the game, you waited for McGilvray, because he knew the game inside out. And we still have a little bit of this going on in the box now, for those of you who listen. I mean, Henry Blofeld loves dirigibles and buses and pigeons and all sorts of stuff, which is wonderful colour. And Geoffrey Boycott certainly gives us an informed, if somewhat one-sided view of the game.
1: Is there as much sledging in the commentary box as what there is on the field?
0: At times, yes. I can get Geoffrey most of the time when Australia start to turn the screw, because he goes from gloating about what happened in Cardiff to absolutely burying them. There's a saying apparently in Yorkshire with Geoffrey that you either hate him or you just don't like him. But I do enjoy the verbal jousts with Geoffrey. He's certainly knowledgeable. But for me, the chance to do what I do is a privilege to sit in front of all of you. Many learned people here who've done a lot with their lives. I'm just a cricket commentator. Give the score, pause, move on. Try to be impartial. And Clive Lloyd said to me years ago, he said, "Man, you're very fair." I said, "When we're getting thrashed, it's easy to be fair, Clive." So thank you for the invitation to be here tonight.
1: You were born in England, mm-hmm. raised in Australia.
2: Yeah.
1: You have an English father.
2: Of Yorkshire father.
1: And an Australian mother.
2: A Tasmanian mother.
1: So I'm interested in your take then, because you straddle the continents.
2: Well, yes, I feel as though I'm a bit of a... being sold as an Englishman here, I feel as though I'm a bit of an imposter. I'm sort of quiveringly ambivalent about Anglo-Australian relations, particularly around Ash's time. I was... About 6 months after I was born, my Yorkshire grandparents went to a film evening, I think at the Wakefield Cricket Society, and they got Geoff Boycott's autograph for me. So it was almost as though I was born under his star sign. And this autograph was kept in the family until I was old enough to understand just how important it was. And then, of course, so as a result, in Australia, I kind of grew up feeling a little bit like a Yorkshireman in an Australian's body. I was always the first to stand up for Geoff Boycott's reputation in debates with my fellow Australians. And then, of course, as a young journalist, I had the misfortune to meet him. You know what they say about you should never meet your heroes? Well, yes, he's an absolute tit. I do have a favourite Geoff Boycott recollection, Jim, and it was out the back of the TMS box in 2009 at Cardiff. I don't think anyone else heard him speaking as he did, but I heard him. And he was speaking very loudly into his mobile phone saying, "I didn't become a multimillionaire by being stupid." I don't know what it meant, but it sounded very much like my imaginings of Geoff Boycott. I also, Jim, went back to that same quote that you had recourse to earlier on, that John Curtin quote, which, as you said, was on his visit to England in 1944. It's funny, isn't it? Because John Curtin is meant to be, he's regarded as the Prime Minister who tilted our interests or inclinations towards America. In fact, this is completely bogus. He was just as much of a fawning Anglophile as all the other Prime Ministers of his period. I looked up that famous speech of Curtin's in the City of London in 1944. I looked it up in Wisden, I might say, Wisden 1945, so I think I got the more accurate record of it, Jim. You go to Wisden for all important things like this. He said, "Laws is to Australia what it is to this country. We are defending the City of London and those 22 yards of hope of turf which we hope will be used time and time again, so that the motherland and Australia can decide whether the

6-ball over is better than the 8-ball over. It's so Ashes cricket, I think, is a very, very important thing, but it's also a celebration of our great good fortune that allows us to be very, very trivial indeed. We decide the importance of the game. We imbue it with importance, and we're free to differ and at liberty to compete and even to thumb our noses at one another. Sir Robert Menzies was invoked before. He famously said, and I think put it beautifully, Great Britain and Australia are of the same blood and allegiance and history and instinctive mental processes. We know each other so well that, thank heaven, we don't have to be too tactful with one another. Sport is still, I think, the most dynamic and demotic and enduring dimension of the relations between these two countries. And cricket is chief among the phenomena that keep us referring to the country that gave us birth. Interestingly, I suspect that Australia has historically had better cricketers than it has had politicians, because never let it be forgotten that at Federation, Australia had no anthem, it had no coinage, it had no official flag, it had no heraldry, it could not declare war or conclude peace treaties or be diplomatically represented, but it had already had a cricket team for 24 years. And, of course, in the very act of creating an Australian cricket team, it entailed there having to be an England cricket team. Some of you will know that probably Australian cricket's first great triumph against English cricketers was at Lord's in 1878 when the Australian team bowled out Marylebone Cricket Club, led by W.G. Grace, for 33 and 19 in a single day's play. Frederick Spofford taking 11 wickets for 20. There's a very interesting report of that match in a newspaper called The World, where the correspondent says that already Australians have Antipodeans have challenged English sporting supremacy. He was thinking of Ned Trickett's victory over Harry Sadlier, the English sculler in the Thames in 1876. But the correspondent went on to say, and now Australia has beaten England at Lord's. Now, in fact, they hadn't beaten England at Lord's at all. They'd only beaten the Marylebone Cricket Club. But the minute that you had one national team, you had to have another. So Australia can take credit for having conceived of international cricket in the first place, but perhaps the English can take credit for having put the idea in their minds for the first place by losing to them. Australian victory in those early days, of course, also expressed and assuaged the more aggressive strands of nationalism in our country. It indulged and contained the resentments that existed of the English, and provided, I think, for the substantive independence that the historian John Hirst has argued has helped to impede the push for symbolic independence. I look on Ashes cricket in the same way as what's the sporting equivalent of the 1931 Statute of Westminster, which allows Australia self-government within the Commonwealth, and in some respects has actually impaired our push towards republicanism. It is conceivable that in the future we will have cricket and republicanism, but perhaps that we have cricket already has eliminated the immediate need for a republican push. We already feel substantially independent from the UK, and we're disinclined to think that we need perhaps any more. There are also a great many English ideas embedded in Australian cricket, whether we like it or not. And it was interesting to hear Mr. Howard refer earlier on to the idea of the cricket tragic. I think this is actually a very English idea. Edmund Blunden, the English cricket writer, a very wonderful writer, once said that there is no sport that accords so much scope to the unreconstructed duffer as cricket. And I say thank God for that, having played 250 games with the South Yarra Cricket Club, which I always think of as a triumph of availability over ability. There is something about amateurism that even in these hyper-professional days is deeply embedded in the cricket consciousnesses of both countries. I mean, what proportion of Australians last summer would have been paid for the cricket that they played? Probably closer to 0.1%.

0: 5% than 1%. A third of Australians, according to the last statistical data, competed in some form of athletic endeavour in the previous 12 months, put together by some amateur association. So despite the professional gloss that's on the game, we still have a deeply embedded idea of sport for its own sake. I think the other thing about the evolving relations between the two countries, and it was interesting to hear John refer earlier on to the data around the relations or the regard that Australians continue to have towards England, is I think that one of the reasons why Ashes cricket has come into its own, probably even over the last 20 or so years, when it's cloaked itself in an increasingly patriotic raiment, is it prospers because of misgivings about the relations that we have with our newer, noisier, more aggressive and more superficial ally in the United States. We resent the Poms, but we relish our companionable rivalry with England. We're deluged by American cultural influences, yet we feel faintly peevish about them and their dominance in our culture. 20 years ago, I can remember being in the back of a cab in San Diego trying helplessly to explain cricket to an American. And I remember clinching the argument by saying, and you know, sometimes it can go for 5 days and they don't get a result. And the silence that followed was absolutely cavernous. I thought, Australia and the US, we're just never going to understand one another. And thank God for that.
1: Thank you.
2: Floor to questions now, but I'll just kick it off because I'm interested in the fact that Michael Clarke denied the England team entry into the Australian dressing room to have a beer. What does this mean about Australia-England relationships, and what does this mean about dressing room protocols? I'd like to perhaps ask Jim Maxwell that one.
3: Well, I think Jimmy Anderson was probably out of order. I don't know what had got into him. Was he throwing out some olive branch after the fracas, the sledging episode from Brisbane last year? He wanted to make an early start to some newfound diplomacy that he had in mind, because the tradition is you go in at the end of the series and have a drink.
0: Well, it's not the tradition, because I was talking to Mike Atherton this morning and he said when he started his career, they had a drink in the opposition dressing room every night.
3: Yes. And in Ian Chappell's day, I think the same.
0: Well, that's right. And then he said towards the end of his career, it became towards the end of every test. Mm. And now it's the end of every series. Yeah. I find that kind of...
3: Jimmy Anderson was probably doing the right thing.
0: Yeah, maybe he was.
3: And he got knocked off at the pass, didn't he?
4: What can the panel tell us about the history and role of sledging and perhaps what the propensity of a team to sledge tells us about the culture?
3: Can I just say, we're entering a new era in Australian cricket with the coming of Neville and the going of Haddon. There would not be a more undemonstrative, shy wicketkeeper, I reckon, in 100 years in Australian cricket than Peter Neville. You can wind up the stump microphone as much as you want and all you'll hear is him scratching around behind the stumps. He never says a word. So this is a brand new slant on the game. It's unheard of that a wicketkeeper at some point isn't going to tell a rather large fella that he's a fat so-and-so or whatever. I don't know how well this is going to pan out. Maybe our cricket will be the poorer for it if we're not having a wicketkeeper who can sledge. But I just think the whole thing with sledging, and I mean, it's the funny side of it that's better than, you know, someone telling a player, the captain telling him he's going to break his arm and everything else. There are lots of good yarns around, but I think the media just love latching onto it as a story, but it's a sideshow, and it rarely happens. But when it does, you know, it blows up into the biggest thing of all time. But most of the time, I think it's pretty tame out there unless someone's getting wounded or offended, and that doesn't happen over the course of 30 hours of cricket very often, does it?
2: Do you think the sport needs comedy villains? It seems a preponderance, you know, we've had Mitchell Johnson in, you know, the test before, you know, Australia's eyes on the case of Jimmy Anderson, and of course there's been the Kevin Peterson debacle in the last couple of years. Does cricket and the whole dynamic between

0: than in Australia need those comedy villains?
1: Well, it gets them, and I suppose partly because, I mean, and I say this as a cricket tragic, just like John Howard, but, you know, just to be clear, there are lots and lots of hours in a cricket match where nothing happens.
2: Yes,
1: so, you know, you have to write about something and talk about something, and so I think people do build up characters out of perhaps not a great deal, but that's fine, that's part of the theatre, obviously.
2: I don't think I'd ever realised how different the nature of English and Australian cricket was until I played here a game in 2009. And I remember going out to bat and just thinking, my God, it's silent out here. Come on, someone sledge me, for God's sake. And I found it actually quite difficult to switch on. I was so used to sledging being a kind of a background noise. And it was a very cunning plan because I very quickly got myself out as I struggled to work my way into it competitively. So maybe that's the solution. We'll see who can bear the silence longest.
3: Just a question to Jim Maxwell about the best player you've seen play and what particular spell would actually back that up with what you've seen. And a quick follow-up to Mr. Howard. I very much enjoyed all your stints in the commentary box over the summer. It was a great highlight. But just to draw attention to that particular ball that you bowled and you got a lot of flax for.
1: Yeah.
3: What was the follow-up ball, the practice ball? How did they come out?
4: Hey, you go first. I'll think of an answer.
5: Yes. Yeah. Yes, I think Kerry O'Keefe called you the king of spin, didn't he? But he wasn't talking about your bowling. It's sticking to the Anglo-Australian cricket in the context of the best. Gee. I'll tell you one player who gets forgotten. Particularly on this one innings I remember because I was here at Lords in 1972. I was playing cricket at Lords and, you know, Bob Massey put on probably one of the greatest displays of swing bowling that's ever been seen. Mm. He bowled around the wicket and he was getting left-handers out, swinging the ball late away. It was overcast for 3 or 4 days. It was his first test. No one had ever seen him. And he bowled these extraordinary wicket-taking deliveries. But what I'm getting to is that in that same game, one of the best hundreds ever made in a test match was compiled by Greg Chappell. He got 131, but, you know, a bit like Arthur Morris's 196 at the Oval, no one remembers it because Bradman got out for a duck. Arthur loves to tell the story about that, of course, someone asked him many years later, were you there in 1948? Where were you? I was at the other end. Oh, did you get any runs? He said, I got 196 run out. You can pick anything out in terms of a marvellous batting performances, but Greg Chappell's classic style, you know, standing straight and hitting the ball wide of mid-on, and the way he played Illingworth, particularly in that series and at other times, the way he played spin bowling, very quick on his feet. He was a stellar player. But, ask me the question again in 10 minutes and I'll probably come with someone else. But I'll never forget that. That innings and that bowling. There's never been bowling, swing bowling like that in our lifetime.
6: Can I just say before I get to that terrible ball that I, in Anglo-Australian tests, I tend to share Jim's view. I think Greg Chappell as a sheer stylist is just absolutely outstanding. I really do. Look, there's a long story associated with that ball. It really goes back to the fact that when it comes to contests between Australia and England, Pakistan is on our side. because after we lost the Ashes in 2005, I went to a UN meeting in New York. And I wandered over, Tony Blair was over there, and I thought I should do the right thing. I wandered over to him and said, congratulations, Tony. And Tony virtually didn't know what I was talking about because he didn't really follow much cricket. Tony was more a tennis and a soccer man. Anyway, Pervez Musharraf, the president of Pakistan, and he got the presidency of that country through a slightly different route than I got the prime minister. But, you know, and he lost it in a slightly

0: a different way too, but we'll gloss over that. He was, you know, he was absolutely devoted to cricket. I remember the last time I spoke to him before I was kicked out as Prime Minister, was in late in 2007. I rang him to sort of say that I didn't think it was a particularly good idea to remove chief justices and it made it very difficult sometimes for his friends. But before we got on to that, he spent about 10 minutes talking about cricket at the beginning of the conversation. But anyway, Purvis Musharraf came racing over to me and he saw me talking to Tony Blair and he knew what it was about. He says, John, he says, do not worry, we will avenge you. And... and God bless them, they did. Because England went to Pakistan later, I think in 2005 or 6, and they did beat England. And that was good. But one of the reasons I mentioned that is that after that terrible earthquake in Pakistan, it devastated Kashmir, I organised to send an Australian military medical team to Kashmir, and I visited them when I went to Pakistan later that year. And you had some Pakistani army people there. They had organised a game with the local kids, and they had this ball that was supposed to inside of a tennis ball and some white tape around it, and sort of, you know, Muggins couldn't resist when he was thrown and said, go on, and you know, he had Dougie Ferguson and all the fellows from the Channel 9 say, go on, John, Prime Minister, have a go. I mean, this is, of course, I had a go and it stuck in my hand, it looked awful. And and of course, it played forever and a day afterwards, but it was quite an uplifting sort of experience. It had this terrible devastation, and you know, thousands of people killed. And there's one poor Pakistani lady who was a doctor. She'd lost her husband and 3 children in the earthquake, but she was toiling away with the Australian Army team, helping these poor people. And you had these kids playing cricket, and the devotion of anybody on the subcontinent to cricket is just extraordinary. It's the one part of the world that doesn't freeze during a soccer World Cup. And whatever, we have plenty of Indian subcontinental migration to Australia, that's a rich stream for cricket in our country.
1: I would also, I'd add that John's contribution to the cricket vernacular goes beyond the mere word tragic. I mean, over the course of cricket history, various neologisms have been coined to describe particular deliveries. BJT Bosanquet gave us the Bosie, Saqlain Mushtaq gave us the Dusra, Ellis Achong gave us the Chinaman. But even now, bowl a half tracker that lands at your feet in Melbourne club cricket and you'll be known as doing a John Howard.
2: And we have a question up at the back now.
3: It's tough being English. I'm 33 and probably only for the first 2/3 of my kind of cricketing career, if you want to call it that, it's been really hard work. And it's only in the last 10 years, since 2005, that I've actually had something to enjoy and get excited about. But there's been many Australian players over the years that, I guess, through gritted teeth, I've had to admire. And you know, just recently, I was watching an overview of Glenn McGrath, and it brings up those old memories of how we used to rip our top order apart. So I'd be interested to know which players from the opposition have you admired and kind of hated to love over the years.
1: There are usually some members of the opposition who you don't mind too much if they do well. Glenn McGrath is an interesting example. Glenn McGrath ruined a day of cricket for me as a reporter. I remember being at the at Lord's in 2005 and watching England lord it over Australia in the first 2 sessions. We bowled them out cheaply by tea time. The England team walked off to a standing ovation. That, of course, was the obvious story of the day, so I immediately commenced to writing it and wrote an absolutely scintillating piece for The Guardian about this England storm into dominance in the Ashes, and by stumps, England was 7 for 92. Thanks very much, Glenn McGrath. I had to scrap the piece and write about him instead. It's the best piece I've ever written that was never published. And I guess for me, as an England supporter abiding, despite my ambivalent relations with the country, the player who's given me the most excitement has been Shane Warne. I feel incredibly fortunate to have lived through the Shane Warne era and to have seen the possibilities of leg spin, which when I was growing up in Australia never seemed a possibility. You got people, old-timers, who talked about leg spin, and they talked about the marvellous leg spin bowlers that you see, but your temptation was to say, well, that's very nice, old man, but there is no place for leg spin in the modern game. And then all of a sudden, you know, there he was in our midst, a kind of a myth made flesh, the ultimate leg spinner, the ultimate evolutionary specimen of leg spin, who did it all so easily and so marvellously. And I've written a book about Shane, and the reason that I did so is because I wanted to be able to explain to the next generation just how exciting it was to see a player like that, and to intimate to people who perhaps didn't have the experience what an extraordinary event it was simply to see Shane Warne come on and bowl.
2: So, Howard, who do you think?
0: Australians I admire. I quite liked the look of Sam Robson for a while.
1: Martin McKay.
0: But as a Lancastrian, the two Australians I admire are Ken Greaves, whom I was brought up on, who played for Lancashire for about 15 years, was absolutely marvellous, and Stuart Law. Possibly the most unlucky Australian. He scored well in his only test match and was never picked again. But Lancashire benefited because he played many years for us and scored a mountain of runs. So they're my favourite Australians.
4: Oh, very easy. Ian Botham. Botham was a great player. He had a real touch of the Keith Miller about him. He could turn a game around. He was good bloke. I thought he was a very exciting player, and I never minded both of them getting some runs and getting some wickets because he was a champion player, and I think he contributed a lot to the enjoyment of the game. So he's top of my list of English players. Another one I admired, I'm dating myself, Ken Barrington. Barrington was a remarkable accumulator of runs. He was an extraordinarily effective player. I respected him enormously. Wasn't flashy, but, he was reliable. But they're the two, Barrington and Botham.
1: I think Barrington also kind of an incarnation of a very particular kind of Englishness.
4: Yeah.
1: Ken Mackay, I think, once said that when Barrington came out to bat, you could see the Union Jack trailing behind him.
4: Yeah. It was very hard to shift. And he was
0: huge average too, about 50.
4: Oh, extraordinary average. Barrington was a remarkable player.
5: Well, Flintoff most recently, of course. His bowling in 2005 was just phenomenal. But, you know, I go back to my youth, as it were, and watching John Snow and Freddie Trueman, two outstanding bowlers who weren't always selected, of course, by the MCC. But I can still see Freddie Trueman back in 62 at the SCG. He bowled Bill Laurie a bouncer, the very first ball of Australia's innings, and there's a huge mob on the hill. By then, they were pretty much intoxicated. It was after tea. And like Lords in those days, and at the SCG, you could take your own grog in, and they used to take it in these eskies, in these steel cans, and throw it down. So they gave him a burst, and he handled it superbly. He looked towards the hill and he did this wonderful bow like that, and he just walked back, and he had him from then on. But those characters, rich characters, particularly Fred Trueman, who I was lucky enough to work with as well, you know, what's going off, old ear, was the usual line when Freddie didn't quite get what was happening on the ground. But nobody comes back to fast bowlers when you're looking at characters like our Tomo, of course, who can still, if he was on the stage now, he could put his wrist on the floor without bending his knees. He's still a piece of rubber. Amazing man.
2: Well, talking of taking a bow, I'd like to introduce you back to Dr. Henderson for his closing remarks.
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10: With me is Tracy Holmes to talk about Sports Hall of Fame and her interviews with Arthur Breasley, Mike Cleary and Beverly Whitfield. What makes these sports people special?
11: Beverly Whitfield stands out in my mind because I think of her often. She died way too young. And of course, those people always stick in your mind because you think, what if? What if they were still here now? What would they be doing now? What would Bev think about this? You know, what's her point of view on the current Australian swim team? So it's interesting. And they all stand out for different reasons. But I think the incredible thing is sport can be, it's always seen as such a social thing. It's something that you do with lots of other people, and often there's lots of supporters and there's people cheering you on and people who are willing you on to success. But in the end, it's quite a lonely pursuit because nobody else knows what's going on in your mind at that time. And what happens when you're committed to being the best and you kind of reach a point where you feel like you can't get any better? What makes you keep going? What makes you believe that by hitting your head against a brick wall another 3,000 times a year, eventually you will jump that next hurdle and get to the top, you know, rather than finish with another second place? It's all of those sorts of things. So it is a lonely pursuit, which is incredibly interesting because we all consider sport such a social, friendly kind of activity.
10: What influence did they have on their sport?
11: Oh, quite a big influence, all of them, and again for different reasons, and some of them then going on to do other things. You know, Mike Cleary, for instance, he got to the top of a couple of sports. You know, he switched codes and made the top in both rugby union and rugby league, and then went on, had a political career. So the impact they have is difficult to measure, and sometimes the impact can't really be known even for many years after they're gone, because their example is still used or their training methods are still used. So they're still influencing people, even though they may not have been around for a long time.
10: Well, let's listen to these interviews now with Arthur Breasley, Mike Cleary and Beverly Whitfield.
11: The 10th legend of Australian sport was named by the Hall of Fame Club this week, joining luminaries such as Sir Hubert Opperman, Betty Cuthbert, Sir Donald Bradman and Yvonne Goolagong Cawley was Australia's most successful jockey, Arthur Scobie Breasley. From Wagga, this little bloke sought out an apprenticeship at age 12. He went on to ride 3,251 winners across Australia, England and France. He claimed a record 5 Caulfield Cups, 2 English Derbies and the Prix de l'Arc de Triomphe, before turning his hand to training in England, France and the United States. His sporting prowess earned him lasting friendships with people such as Test cricketer Keith Miller, champion golfer Norman von Nieder, and former Victorian Racing Club chief executive Rodney Johnson, who's speaking with Bob Skilton.
12: 50 years in the racing game, you've seen the best of them come, go, there's more to come. Just how would you rate Scobie Breasley?
13: Scobie is the greatest. And I recall as 50 Melbourne Cups ago this year, I was an apprentice stamp licker at the BRC, and Scobie was the leading jockey. I was always impressed as the years went on when I was on the scales, the way he presented himself at the scales, and always He was a delight to be with, both on and off the course. And then going overseas, he was always very welcome to, well, we were all welcome to his home in Australia. And he's just a great fellow.
12: Rodney, there's so many racing people here that we could go on for a long while, but to the, what would the people like Lee Friedman, yourself, Norman Carline, Bill Collins, who's right here with us right now, what would you say to Scobie Breasley at this very moment?
13: He's a legend. Perhaps, Bob, if I could just say quickly that Ron Hutchinson, Scobie and I were guests at Wodonga Race Club meeting last year, and we flew up there. There were a couple of apprentice jockeys with us, David Taggart and Brett Preble, and the lady driver of the taxi took us to the course. There was a big lump of a guy on the gate, and she said, "Who have you got there?" She said, "We've got the jockeys." She looked in the front, she looked in the back, and she said, "Some bloody old ones too." And then Scobie said, "We're legends." So he put his hand up and he said, "Righto, jockeys and legends."

0: Scobie, the nomination has been personally submitted by the chairman of the Australian Sports Hall of Fame Club, Dawn Fraser, and is seconded by all the members of that committee.
1: Ladies and gentlemen, you have heard the citation for Scobie and the commentary of friends and relatives present. We now have a motion to proclaim Arthur Beasley a legend of Australian sport, which has been seconded. Ladies and gentlemen, I put the motion, Arthur Beasley, you are now and forever a legend of Australian sport.
2: Scobie, of the 3,000-odd winners that you wrote, everybody talks about the five Caulfield Cups and the two English Derbies and the rest of them, but is there a little-known race and a little-known horse, something that's fairly remote and people don't bring up that you hold dear to your heart?
3: I won the Wagga Cup.
2: Do jockeys ride better when they've backed themselves $5 each way?
3: I don't think so. I think they ride worse. I don't know. I've never been a better. But I remember a story years ago where Jim Pike, who was one of our great, great jockeys, and he used to ride a great horse here called Gothic. And Statesman had won the Melbourne Cup. And they were in the Wait for Age race meeting on the Saturday after the Melbourne Cup. And Jim Pike was riding Gothic, and he evidently was going to have a big bet on Statesman in this mile and a half weight race, and he told Sol Green to get another jockey, as he was going to have £500 on Statesman. And Sol Green said, no, you still ride the horse, and he beat Statesman by a head.
2: What did you expect from racing when at 12 years of age you became an apprentice and at 13 you left home?
3: Well, you know, I left home, came down to Melbourne when I was 12 years old, yes. And I hated school anyhow. And I was supposed to get...
2: What did you expect from racing when at 12 years of age you became an apprentice and at 13 you left home?
3: Well, you know, I left home, came down to Melbourne when I was 12 years old, yes. And I hated school anyhow. And I was supposed to go to school. I came down to a stable that the chap came from Wagga, a fellow named Biggins, whom my brother used to ride for. My brother was down here, and I came down. I wasn't apprenticed to him, but I worked in the stable. I used to look after Pixie Lad. I used to ride him work and so on. But I didn't become an apprentice, and I was supposed to go to school, but I never did. So I left school when I was 12. At least I could add up and spell a little, which rather helped. So I think I've got on all right.
2: The 1930s was an era full of tremendous jockeys, full of tremendous trainers, racehorses, and I read somewhere that trainers were happy to walk into a room, throw the colours on the floor, and it didn't matter which jockey picked those colours up, they were all going to be brilliant. What made you the best of the best?
3: Oh, I don't know. You know, we probably don't think the jockeys as good today as we were, but that's only human nature, I think. You know, we have some great jockeys in Australia today, and the Australian jockeys have always been great. And I have always thought, and they have done, they can hold their own with anywhere in the world. And fortunately, I went to England. I was lucky, and a few other jockeys followed me. Al Hutchie followed me over there. he's been following me for about 55 years.

0: We used to go out in a race, and I'd be on the rail, and I'd look around, and who'd be stuck up my backside? Al Hatchie. And I fell a couple of times, and we came down over me once, I think, at Ascot in England, and but he still followed me.
1: Well, you're up here on the stage alone today. Arthur Scobie-Breasley, you are truly a legend of Australian sport. Is there anything you'd like to say?
0: All I would like to say is, on behalf of my wife and daughter, it is a great honour, and I really could have tears in my eyes, and I can't thank the Hall of Fame, Sports Hall of Fame, enough for making me a legend, and I am really, really proud, and thank you very much.
2: After some celebrating with his wife of 60 years, May, and his daughter Loretta, Scobie reflected on his impressive life over a glass of champagne and says he never thought he would reach the heights he has when at 12... he dropped out of school and ran to the stables.
0: And not in my wildest dreams did I ever think. No, and on those days, I used to think of, all I thought of was being a jockey and trying to ride a few winners and, you know. The wildest dreams, I never ever thought I would get to England or anywhere out of Wagga Wagga.
3: How did you get your big break? How difficult was it to establish yourself as a jockey at such a young age?
0: Well, I was apprenticed to a great man, and he obviously thought I could ride all right, and he used to keep putting me on. And I luckily kept winning, and when I was a young apprentice, I used to get a lot of suspensions, and fortunately I managed to keep coming back and battling away there and got on, you know. And my boss used to keep putting me on. He believed in me, fortunately, and a few times in the earlier days he said I was his best horse.
3: Speaking of horses and jockeys, what do you think the balance is? Where does, you went on to train after many years of riding winners. Did you look at horses and jockeys differently once you started training them?
0: Well, I think you do look at them differently, yes. And you don't realise when you're a jockey how tough and hard training is. And I did say one time when I was training that jockeys should be a trainer before they're a jockey. Then they would get up earlier of a morning and ride work and help the trainer more. And, you know, that's what I thought. And they don't, I believe, in Australia today, the jockeys don't ride much track work, which for me is very wrong, and they get their living from owners and trainers, and they should help the trainer.
3: Do you think the racing industry has changed very much in the 70 years that you've been involved?
0: It's changed for the better, money-wise. And when I think of what these jockeys and so on make today and prize money and so on, you know. In my day, you didn't get very, very much, but, you know, we don't want to go into that.
3: What was the difference in the lifestyle? You went and raced and trained. You've been in Australia, England, onto France, and even New York. Is it the same the world round, or is horse racing very different?
0: Well, I think the different countries different. Pardon me, have different, and they have different styles of training, riding and so on. And Australia is more or less on the American style. It's all for speed and so on. You know, in England, France, on the continent, you train horses to settle more. And I preferred the English way of training. I love training in England and France, although I was only in France for 12 months. I loved training there, and, you know, my owner, I was private trainer for a man. He asked me to go private trainer, which I did, and we went to France, and we had a lot of success. But they didn't treat him very well in France, and he wanted to go to America. So he asked me to go to America, which I did, and we were there for 3 years. But I think the training and everything, when I moved from France to go to America, I realized and thought you had to change your training methods and put more speed into your horse's training. And I think that's the way of training in Australia.
3: When you retired altogether, you retired to the Bahamas. Now, what sort of racing do they have in the Bahamas?
0: Well, they have quite the racing quite good. And we were in Barbados, which is fantastic. The weather's beautiful. It never gets cold all year round. But the racing is quite good there. And they only have one racetrack in Barbados. And it's rather sharp, like Moonee Valley, only much sharper. It's quite a good little track, and they race on grass. And the prize money is I think it's better now than when I left there in 1993. But I won the Gold Cup just about a week before I left there, trained the Gold Cup winner for the fourth time, and I still hold the record there, fortunately. And the prize money to the winner was over $100,000, which would, in Barbados dollars, which would be over 50,000 American dollars, which is not bad for a small island.
3: How is it that you just keep going? I mean, have people come up to you and said, listen, Scobie, I think it's time you moved over and gave us a little bit more room?
0: Well, I think I believe in living. And the only way you can live is being involved and doing something. I don't, when I first went to Barbados, I didn't want to go out there and just lay about on the beach and do nothing. And that's why I bought myself four horses to take out there to keep involved. I didn't want to be a beach bum, as they call them, you know. I wanted to keep active. And when my horses finished, the big breeder, a big businessman out there, asked me to train for him, which I did. And we had a lot of success together. And I believe, although I'm now 81, if I was still in Barbados, I would still be training horses. And I still like to keep doing something to keep involved and keep reasonably fit and healthy.
3: Well, Scobie Breasley, as the 10th legend in the Australian Sports Hall of Fame, who was your favourite horse?
0: Well, I had a lot of favourite horses, but I think the best horse I ever rode was Bally Moss. He was a great horse. I won a lot of big races on him. And I had a great affection for an old horse called St. Ferry, whom I also won a lot of races in Melbourne on. Bally Moss was in England. I won on him in England and France.
3: And do you remember how much your

0: first big prize money win. I don't remember that. No, it wasn't very much compared to these days. And I won a lot of Crawfield of Cups. But I won four on the trot, and my fourth one, the owner was a great man named Ozzie Porter, and he gave the stake money to Theo Lewis and I. Theo was the trainer between us, and I think it amounted to about £6,000 between us. Today, the Crawford Cup's worth over $1 million. So that just gives you some idea, you know.
1: Well, you still look fit enough, and you're obviously mentally tough enough. You haven't had any thoughts of getting back out there for one last Caulfield Cup?
0: I wish I could get on the horse and get out there, yes. But no, I'm going to the Caulfield Cup this year. I've been invited to lunch with the committee, and because I won my fourth Caulfield Cup was 50 years ago. And they've invited Ron Hutchinson, who finished second, and Jack Patel, who lives in Queensland, finished third. And they've invited us all to attend on Caulfield Cup Day. And I'm looking forward to it, and I hope Ron and Jack are as well.
1: Will they put the three of you on horses, and you can relive that moment?
0: I don't think they'll put us on horses. It'd be a bit of a job to put me up on the horse on top. Once I got up there, I'd be okay, but, you know, the old aches and pains. But now I don't think they're going to put us on horses, but I think it'll be a very interesting day, and hope the sun shines.
1: I'm sure it will. Scobie Breasley, thanks for your time.
0: Well, thank you very much. It's been a pleasure talking to you, and I've enjoyed the interview. Thank you.
2: It's a rare honour indeed to be a triple international. With the 1994 Commonwealth Games less than a week away, one Australian triple international will be reliving a few memories. Memories of a declared fourth place that was later changed to a bronze medal, and memories of amateurism that had him denying payment for playing one sport professionally in order to keep his Commonwealth Games dreams on track. But aside from representing Australia in two football codes and in athletics, this sucker for punishment also became a high-profile politician, guiding sport, leisure, tourism and racing. Michael Cleary, welcome to Grandstand's Hall of Fame.
3: Thanks, Tracy. You've certainly done your homework. Not too many people remember about the fourth place instead of the third place.
2: We'll talk about that a little later on. Do you think that you are a sucker for punishment?
3: No. No, nothing I did hurt. I used to enjoy it, and I think that's probably why I was so successful at it, because I did relax and enjoy it. And as far as politics was concerned, I had 17 years in politics. I got a bit punch drunk towards the end, because I think the phase and the approach of as politics was concerned changed, became very personal. I came in the old school where what was said in the House was left in the House and not carried on afterwards, and you weren't subjected to ICAC inquiries and Royal Commissions and all that sort of thing. It was a much more pleasant place to be in than it is probably now.
2: Before we go on, I should mention a couple of other very prestigious additions in your portfolio. You are currently the Director of Corporate Liaison for Sky Channel, and you were once Channel 9's World Championship Wrestling commentator.
3: Well, that's back in the 70s. Yes, yes, yeah, when the wide world of sports was going then. I think Ron Casey was chairing the program. That's as far as Wide World of Sports is concerned. And I was asked then by Jim Barnett, who was the promoter for World Championship Wrestling, if I'd be interested in, first of all, refereeing, which I declined. And then and that all came about one day when the old Sydney Stadium was in vogue. And I used to go down there on a Friday night with Don Lane just prior to having to play football on the Saturday as a means of relaxation. And it was about 1965 then. And he asked me after I was introduced to the crowd, and I think he saw a reaction of attention, that would I be interested in refereeing. And I thought he was joking, and I just said, no, not interested at all. And then back in the 70s then is when he reapproached me and said, will you come down and commentate? And that was with Sam Menicker and, of course, Lord Leighton, if those remember, and Jack Little, late Jack Little, who was based in Melbourne. So I had a couple of years doing that and enjoyed it. It was a lot of fun. And then, of course, the Broadcasting Control Board then thought that the

0: program is a little bit vicious and put certain restrictions on it, which of course didn't enable us to present the program the way it should have been presented. So it was taken off the air, and the promoter went back to America, and now they're starting to come back again.
1: So it wasn't a hidden desire of yours to be a quadruple international?
0: No, not in the professional wrestling ranks, no.
1: Well, let's talk about the really young days, because apparently you were a small boy, and when you used to win your first sprints, you used to run under the tape. Were you conscious of being a late developer in your early teens?
0: No, but I think I could recap that to a lot of groups that I talk to, because parents do find that they're having difficulties with their children who have this problem of being either a slow developer or a quick developer. Now, from 7 years of age until 13 years of age, I wasn't beaten by anybody. And as I said to you, I was so small that when they used to put the cotton across or the cotton wool across the track in those days, that I invariably would run under the tape or have burn marks around my neck. And then from 13 years of age through till 16 and a half, I just couldn't do anything. I mean, I just couldn't even get in the fifth grade side as far as football was concerned. I couldn't even get in a relay side. And I can remember my mother saying to me, she said, "Look, you will grow because you've got big feet." And she said, "I've never seen a small fella with big feet." Well, I don't know if they're big or not. They're 9 and a half, sometimes a 10. So, but she gave me that confidence. And in 1957, I came, I think, first in a division race at school and did a 10.6 for the 100 yards. And I thought, gee, that's funny. Things are starting to happen. I was around about then 5'11". And then in 1958, in March the 17th, I can remember the date because it was St Patrick's Day Sports. It was at the Sydney Sports Ground. And they had the big event was the Cardinals Cup. And I ran a 9.8 and won that race. So, you know, 9.8 for 100 yards in those days was pretty quick. And there was only four other athletes at school that were doing that, and that was also there was no one in the senior division of athletics were doing that time. There was Jimmy McCann from Joey's, there was Don Bursell from Scots College, and myself, and a fellow called Mackeson from St Pat's Strathfield. And I thought, well, it's all back again, and that did. I finished up playing in the first 15, playing the first 11 cricket, winning the handball championship, and doing other things that, I generally did as far as sport was concerned. So it's an interesting factor for some parents when they see this problem. If they see a child developing very quickly and performing very well, if there is a slowness in growth, it will diminish. If the fella develops very quickly, or the girl, whatever it may be, develops very quickly, you'll find that they will lose their prowess around about the 12, 13 years of age. Someone will come back like it did for me, someone just won't improve because they won't grow anymore.
1: Yeah. We're speaking with Michael Cleary on today's Hall of Fame segment, who's also a sports psychologist. How early on, Mr. Cleary, did you have political aspirations?
0: Not very early at all, really. My brother Dennis was politically orientated. He was a member of the Liberal Party and had been since early 60s. My involvement in politics was with the Labor Party only through Pat Hills, who was the patron of South Sydney Rugby League Club and Football Club, and asked me when I joined South Sydney in 1962 if, I was interested in politics, and I said not really, but, because I was just a close friend of Pat's, I did join the Surry Hills branch of the Labor Party, and it wasn't until 1972 that when South Sydney Leagues Club fell into receivership and I formed a group of business people to float a debenture issue and pull it out of receivership that was in the conversation at the New South Wales Rugby League. But Pat Hills asked me then, would I consider running for politics? And I said no. And again, Don Lane came into it because he was at the meeting also, being a Mount South Sydney supporter. And he said, well, you should have a shot at it. I said, no, I don't know anything about politics. I'm a member of the party, but I don't know anything about politics. He said, well, it'd be a nice experience for you. So two weeks later, I said to Pat Hills, well, yes, I will commit myself to a political life. What do I do? He said, well, first of all, you sign here. And I said, what am I signing? He said, you're signing a nomination for the seat of Coogee. And Coogee was where all my sporting area started. I was born there. I grew up actually in Dover Heights.

0: and went to Waverley College, played football for Randwick and ran for Eastern Suburbs. So he thought that was to the benefit of the Labor Party to run for the seat. But ironically enough, on the night that I'd signed, I rang my brother, Dennis, and did say to Dennis, I'm going to get involved in politics. He said, it's about time you did something. I was 30-odd years of age then, 32. And he said, it's about time you took an interest. And he said, what are you going to do? I said, I'm running for the seat of Coogee. He said, who for? I said, the Labor Party. He said, oh, dear, oh, dear. He said it worse than that, but I think dear, oh, dear is enough for ABC. I said, what's wrong? He said, well, I'm going for pre-selection tomorrow for the seat of Coogee for the Liberal Party. And I thought, oh, dear, what am I going to do here? So I rang Pat. I said, mate, I can't run against my brother. He said, you have to. He said, you know, you're nominated, you're endorsed, and you have to. And I said, but I don't think I can beat Dennis. Dennis is the captain of the surf club. He's still playing for Randwick. He's a pretty astute business person, et cetera, et cetera. For my luck, as it was, the Liberal Party didn't select him. They selected a fellow by the name of Ross Freeman, who actually finished up winning the seat in the 73 election by 8 votes from me. And that went to the Court of Disputed Returns because of discrepancies in postal votes. And it was July 1974 that I overturned the votes, and only by 54, but then went on and had to hold the seat for 17 years. So, again, I wasn't a slow grower, I was just a slow learner.
1: There must have been incredible rivalry between you and your brother, not just in politics, but also with the football. You were playing for Randwick, and it was always said that he was unlucky not to have been selected to play for Australia, whereas you were.
0: Well, Dennis is a pretty fiery fellow. He was the New South Wales heavyweight amateur boxing champion. He did play for New South Wales against Ireland, I think, or England in rugby union. But there was an incident, I think, which probably dampened his career, was at Eastern Suburbs, Willara, one year there, where he got involved in an altercation with one of the second row forwards from Eastern Suburbs. And one of the linesmen came on and took exception to what Dennis was doing and started to belt him with a flag. I think Dennis got a week and the linesman got life. But unfortunately, I think for Dennis, that he carried on the fight after they were both sent off behind the grandstand. And unbeknownst to Dennis, as the story goes, he was rebuked by one of the officials, which he didn't realise or recognise who it was. And he politely told him to mind his own business or the umbrella he had over his arm would finish up over his head. As it turned out, I think it was an Australian selector, so Dennis didn't really
1: ruin your chances.
0: He didn't help himself. No, he did try to play rugby league, but at those days they just didn't give him the opportunity. So he went into the financial world and worked his way up from mercantile credit to the Australian sales manager in leasing, and then also the general manager of the state Building Society, which was then sold to St George, and he now runs a fairly rewarding consultancy business as far as financial advice is concerned. So he's okay. He's still got the broken nose and the cauliflower ear and at times the pretty vocal attitude towards life, but still he's done well.
1: Well, your move, Michael Cleary, from rugby union to rugby league must have been quite interesting. You played your last international against France in 1961 in rugby union, and then the big offer came from the professionals, rugby league. You went to play for South, and you knocked back payment to remain an amateur and hence qualify for the Commonwealth Games in Perth. Where did that money go?
0: Well, I didn't get any money.
1: What did they do with it?
0: They didn't do anything.
1: They must have had some put aside for you.
0: No, they didn't. Right? A lot of people said that. A lot of people said my father got it and that they'd been put it aside in a special account and all sorts of things were said. But what happened? I was ready to turn. I came back from South Africa in 61, and as I said, we played France. I was approached by St George, by Canterbury, by South Sydney and by Eastern Suburbs. And at that time, they said to me, I didn't see any future left as far as rugby union was concerned. The only thing that was a thorn in my side was in 1960, when I was trialling for the Olympic Games in Rome, I contracted glandular fever. And I missed the trials and missed selection. And I always had this ambition of wanting to run for Australia, because running actually was my priority sport. it was something that I was able to do well, and I really enjoyed it. And I thought, well, look, I can't turn professional. I can't take any money. I don't want any money. I've played rugby union, but I haven't run for Australia. And it was South Sydney that said, you can play as an amateur. And I said, how can you do that? They said, well, you just don't take any money. I said, but you can't promise me any money. You can't give my father any money. You can't do anything. They said, no. They said, you take us on face value. If you make the grade at the end of your amateur career, if you decide to turn professional, we'll make sure that, the payments that you are entitled to get will get. So on that value, on that remark, I did turn, but I did sign a statutory declaration that nothing had been received and nothing had been promised. There's been never an amount ever discussed.
1: And they got a good deal, didn't they?
0: Well, as I said, in those days you were amateurs. I mean, even rugby union players were amateurs in those days. I mean, it was so strict, the amateur situation, that in 1962, prior to the Commonwealth Games, when I was playing for South Sydney, that in those days there was a Frank Hyde Award. He used to be the rugby league caller on 2SM. And Frank, it was a Seiko watch, and I can remember there was an electric shaver. And I won the man of the match Seiko watch, but I couldn't take the watch because the watch was valued at £21.10 or £21, whatever it was, which is $42. But you could not take anything above £18, otherwise you lost your amateur status. I mean, any prize, any cup, any trophy, any travelling rug, wherever it may be, as an amateur, if it was worth more than £18, which is $36, you couldn't accept it, otherwise you lost your amateur status. So I couldn't even accept that watch. And, the watch was given to the secretary, and in all fairness to you, in all honesty, he gave it back to me a week later, but the fact is I couldn't take the watch. So, that's how severe it was. And then when I got over to Perth, and, this is an interesting part of the thing, because we'd never run against international athletes. I mean, I ride in Perth with Dennis Tipping and Bobby Lay and Gary Hulsworthy, the Australian sprinters. I had a beautiful pair of spikes which were made by a fellow at Marrickville called Smith, in Lilydale Street, Marrickville. I can remember they cost me £19. They were kangaroo hide with inch and a half spikes. I'd been used to running on grass at Erskineville Oval or at the Marks Field, which was cinders, and you had to put sump oil on it to keep it together. It was so poor. I got over to Perth, and we went the week before the games. We went to Geraldton. For half the countries went there and the other half went down to Fremantle. And I put these wonderful pair of spikes on and equal the world record then for 100 yards, which was 9.3. And I thought, well, this is great. I'm starting to really hit my hobbles. I'm going to do fairly well. But unbeknownst to me, I'd never seen a tartan track. Because Perry Lake Stadium is tartan, which is about, 3 centimetres of tartan on top. The rest is concrete. And I've got these inch and a half spikes. Which I'd never heard of Adidas. I'd never heard of Puma. I've never heard of Nike or any of these manufacturers that have these spikes where you can change them. And the correct spikes I should have had were actually the golf spikes or studs where you could screw the short ones in. So I ran the heat of the 100 yards and ran a 9.4, but you can imagine what my spikes looked like at the end of it. And I didn't have any idea about, as I said, the brand names and about I had the wrong length spikes, had anything like that. And, of course, then, as you said earlier in the show, when the final came, the gun went and I went fairly well, I thought. There was a Serafino Anteo from Kenya who was first. There was Tom Robertson from Bahamas, who was second. There was Harry Jerome, who was a current world record holder as well from Canada, pulled a hammy and broke down, and I was sitting on the grass at the end of the finishing line taking off my spikes with the other Australian who was in the final with me, Gary Hulsworthy, who had just congratulated me on coming third. And when we looked up at the board, the scoreboard, they had the wrong Australian. They had Gary Hulsworthy as being third. And I looked around. He'd gone. And he was already on the dais receiving the bronze medal. And I couldn't do anything about it. But the next day I was on television with the late Per Cerati and Herb Elliott, Tony Madigan, another schoolmate of mine, and they replayed the final of the 100 yards. And it became quite obvious that I had, they'd made a mistake after they'd seen that. And then it wasn't until, which their timing in those days was perfect, really, for them, but not for me. As I was placing my blocks into the track for the final of the 220 yards, the starter had said, "Get set," and then this announcement came over, so he told us to stand up. And the announcement was that the judges had a look at the photo finish and realised the mistake was made, and that Cleary was third, not Holsworthy, and as far as 100 yards was concerned. And that's great timing to tell you when you've got to go back on the mark to say get set. As you can appreciate, I came in fifth. I really fell to pieces and my legs were like jelly. But the ironic situation was that they'd run out of medals, and Gary made sure his had been posted back to Melbourne to his mother, so they didn't have a medal to give me. And it wasn't until, again, about 3 days later that they must have gone back to the engraver, who found a medal where he'd made a mistake. So he'd engraved another medal. So what he did, he scoured out the mistake, and they engraved the M. Cleary name on the bronze medal and gave it to me in the canteen at Perth. I can remember sitting in the canteen. I was sitting having lunch with Tony Madigan again, as I mentioned, Linda McGill and Dawn Fraser, and Arthur Tunstall, who was some gentleman involved in an altercation a couple of days ago about Kieran Perkins, where he's going to sack him if he promoted his own personal sponsor, came up to me and handed me the medal and gave it to me on my tray, and he said, "You know, thanks for being a good sport and not kicking up a fuss."
1: What so a that presentation.
0: Was it. Yeah, it was great. I didn't get a chance to get onto the dais. We should have got on for yeah.
1: Well, there was so much more I was going to ask you about pay TV making its grand entrance into this country, about Sydney 2000, us hosting the Olympics, about you being the Tom Cruise of the 60s, but I guess we're going to have to save that for another time. Michael Cleary, thanks for joining us today.
0: Tracy, thank you.
1: Olympic stardom for this Australian came most unexpectedly. It caught the team sitting in the stands by surprise, it caught the commentators by surprise, and it caught the swimmer by surprise. Last after the first 50 metres, fourth at the 150-metre mark, and then a sensational sprint to the line for gold in the 1972 final of the 200 breaststroke, won in Olympic record time.
2: Back down the pool, approaching the end of the 150 metres, and clearly the leader still, Stepanova of Russia in lane two. She's drawn out to about a body length and a half in front of the swimmer in lane six now, in second place, Joan Field of the United States. Beverly Whitfield has dropped back slightly. In fact, she'll probably be about third on the turn, though. She wasn't far behind Joan Field when she made the turn, and swimming very well over in lane one still is Favenger of the United States. But it's Stepanova of Russia as she comes back down the pool, the final 50 metres, about 30 metres to travel. Stepanova of Russia holds about a body length now. Here's Whitfield starting to finish very well, and so too is Joan Field of the United States. There's only inches between these two in second and third positions. In fact, equal second position now. A great finishing burst from Whitfield. Stepanova still in front. Whitfield is making a great effort now. She's in second position. Can she catch the leader on the far side? Whitfield, a great burst. I think she's in front. Whitfield in front. Very slightly. And she goes to the touch, and Beverly Whitfield has got it. She's won the gold medal in the 200 metres women's breaststroke final.
1: Arthur Denovan describing that win, and they say of all the Olympic moments, that last lap wraps up what an Olympics is all about. Courage, a never-say-die attitude, and brilliant talent. Beverly Whitfield, do you still leap high when you relive that moment?
3: Excuse me for laughing, but it's right there, Tracy, after what you've said. It does bring back memories, and I've always remembered people saying that it was one of the most gutsiest efforts that they've ever seen, particularly in the final lap. So it does bring back memories all the time, yes.
1: I believe when you hit the wall, you weren't sure if you'd won.
3: No. Look, it was one of the first times that they'd used electronic timing and a digital scoreboard. So I was in lane seven. So whenever a winner, whoever touches the line first, a red light comes up against their name. And so me being in lane seven, what I've done is I've gone down from lane one and looked down the list to see who won. And then the light's flashing. And now I looked at lane eight. No, it's not there. And then it registered, oh, it's me. that's when it really dawned on me that I'd won.
1: Do you remember what you screamed out to your friends in the stands?
3: Oh, I can't believe it's me. What am I doing here? Yeah, it was just amazing because most of the people there that day were there to watch Shane Gould and Michael Wendon, because they were both racing, and they were expected to win their races, and mine was an added bonus because the crowd was full of Aussies.
1: Your performance in the 200 heats in the semi-final was nothing exceptional, was it?
3: No. Actually, I had to... Well, lane 7 certainly... Being in lane 7 for the final certainly meant that I wasn't one of the fastest qualifiers. And I actually did my best time in going through to make the final. So, you know, you had to put on a full-on performance because in those days they had three competitors from each country that were eligible from each country to make an event. So it's not like, you know, only two these days, but there were three. So you could have three finalists from one country in the final.
1: Despite what everybody thinks and says about how surprising the whole effort was, do you think that the team coach Don Talbot rated you a chance? Because he did warn you that the Russian was going to fold in the last 50 metres.
3: Tracy, you've certainly done your homework. He did warn me. He indicated, don't worry if Galina Stepanova was so far out in front after the first 100. And she was. Luckily for me, she was in lane 2 over the other side, so I certainly wasn't aware that she was that far out in front after the first 100. And it was only in the last 15 metres that she actually folded.
1: You already had a bronze from the 100 breaststroke. Would that have been enough for you, or do you think you wouldn't have been content until you snatched gold?
3: The bronze meant a lot to me because I wasn't a sprinter. I was better over the 200 metres, and the 100 metres, I had to do my best time again, you know, from heat one, and wait and see whether or not I'd sweat it out and see whether or not I'd make the semi-final, and sweat it out again once I was in the semi-final for that, and then finally I made the final for the 100. That was a really big effort for me, and I did my best time each time I swam, and it was a good forerunner for the 200. So I felt a little bit more comfortable, not overly confident that I'd at least win a medal, let alone think I'd win a gold, even though I dreamt that I wanted one.
1: Were your family over there with you?
3: No, certainly not. Certainly couldn't afford anything like that to travel over, Trace.
1: Did you phone home at all?
3: Oh, yep. Yeah, I'm pretty well known for knowing how to use a telephone. So I was really, you know, really pleased that I was able to contact them after my race.
1: And they would have been listening on the radio for sure.
3: Oh, look, apparently it was a scream. It was really funny because they wouldn't let anyone... Because I've got a large extended family and they wouldn't let anybody near the house. Just at home, there was my auntie and my uncle and my father and my cousin. And they were all in the bedrooms and no one was allowed to go near the place. And, you know, and they were all listening to this one race on their own radios. And as soon as the race finished, then family converged, even from Sydney. I had a relative that drove down from Sydney in nightie and dressing gown just to be with the family straight afterwards. You know, there were local police. There were people that go into converged at 4:30 on the house in the morning that were supposed to be on shift work, you know, and instead they were sitting there drinking their brandies or whatever, you know, and, oh, my God, I've missed work, you know, who cares? This is a highlight, you know. So apparently from that angle it was pretty good.
1: So more than renaming a pool today, we should be probably calling a Bev Whitfield public holiday.
3: A lot of the people, unfortunately, a lot of the people that were involved, you know, have moved out of town and aren't able to attend. So, yeah, it won't be like a reunion, but I'm looking forward to actually seeing a few of the older people that, you know, have had a lot of bearing on my swimming career.
1: Mm. Munich had highs and lows, obviously, for everybody. What are your recollections of the Israeli massacre?
3: Very vivid, extremely vivid. In fact, I wouldn't talk about it for a long time, Trace, mainly because of the effect it had on me. I guess in some aspects I was fortunate enough that I had finished swimming and won my gold medal. And my immediate thoughts after I heard it, I felt like handing my medal back that was the first thought that I had. I thought it was disgusting. It wasn't part of the Olympic ideal, and I wanted to hand my medal back. And I thought, no, I don't think the Israelis would want that in the first instance, you know. So I was really devastated, very, very angry, and I was appalled that something like that would happen in relation to sport at such an elite level. But, I mean, since then, we've certainly seen it come to the fore in different events around the world, which is a shame. That's the most vivid memory I have of that, plus the opening and closing ceremonies, Shane Gould, Mark Spitz, just the overall, I've just got that many memories of what the Olympics were about, you know. It did fulfil a dream, you know. I dreamt, watched on black and white TV, you know, what went on in the Olympics, you know, from what they sent back as coverage, and it did more than fulfil my dreams of meeting famous people, you know. Kip Keno from Kenya, and he was one of my favourites. Olga Korbut from Russia, you know, just people like that, you know, that I was in awe of.
1: You are a social worker now. Do you find that you relive, you know, one of these memories every day?
3: Can do it from time to time. You never know. You never know. It's one of those the work I do. I'm a youth worker, and I find that yes, your inner strengths that you have is one of the I think for me anyway it's fairly important to hold on to my inner strengths and work on my inner strengths from time to time, because it's such a draining type of work.
1: Is that something that the Olympics gave you?
3: Oh yeah, for sure. You know, the and I'm very happy with like who I am, and you know, I'm quite comfortable with myself. So I think that's very important as well.
1: Because there's a lot of talk amongst former Olympians, you know, you can never actually experience that same sort of high again, and you go through life looking for it. Have you found that?
3: I think you do, yeah. I know that it took a long while for me to sort of come to some sort of understanding, and it was with professional help. You know, I'm quite open and happy to admit that. You know, I was wandering around aimlessly, searching for a long time, you know, just to be comfortable within myself.
1: So what's the understanding you come to? I mean, where do you place an Olympic experience like that along your path of life? Is it high up on a shelf? Is it just another thing that happened? How do you come to terms with it?
3: For me, I guess it's something that happened. It has happened. I can't change it. It is part of history. I do have to move on in life. And it does come up from time to time, usually every 4 years. You know, and I think the high for me is when I'm amongst my peers, I'm really quite comfortable with it. And in particular, like in the Australian Sports Hall of Fame and Olympic functions, when I'm on a level with people that have achieved the same, I'm really quite comfortable with it. I'm not in awe of it. And then just out of the blue for me, sometimes you can be walking down the street and someone say, oh, did you really win a gold medal or something like that, you know? And then it brings back and you say, well, yes, I did, you know, and this is what it was about. And, you know, and I don't mind that now. I certainly don't mind. I'm quite comfortable with talking about my experiences just to give people some insight, you know. I mean, they're still, even though Australia has won a number of gold medals over the years, people are still interested in knowing what the feeling is about, you know.
1: Do you think it's something that nobody else could understand?
3: Oh, excuse me. Pretty much. Unless you've experienced it yourself, yeah.
1: So it sets you apart from the crowd.
3: But then I think there are a lot of life experiences that, you know, that are on par with people, you know, so it that I don't understand. I mean, I wouldn't understand what it feels like to be a musician, you know, and play an instrument, or I've got no feeling of what it'd be like to be on a surfboard and ride the perfect wave, I guess, you know. So I think there are experiences that cross over that you can sort of talk about generally, but there are certain aspects of that performance that you can only talk to somebody that has experienced exactly the same, yeah.
1: Mm-hmm. Well, I know you're going to relive a lot of these memories today at the renaming for the Bev Whitfield Pool, but one of the greatest honours to be bestowed on a swimmer is to be admitted to the Swimming Hall of Fame in Fort Lauderdale. That's to happen early next year for you, Bev. Congratulations.
3: Yes, Tracy. May next year. It is official, but it's nice to be acknowledged. There will be

0: few other international competitors inducted as well. Andrea Guiamardi from Hungary and Susie Peterson. They're the other two females. Susie Peterson was from America. The other two females that will be inducted along with me. Plus there is Rowdy Gaines from America, Mikhail Gross from America, Germany, and Ted Stickles, who is a long-standing US champion. So I'm looking forward to it. It would be great to go across, but I've got to look at finance first, and because even though it is indeed an honour, you do have to fund your own way over to attend.
1: We wish you all the best.
0: Thanks very much, Tracy.
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0: Gingham on the Blind Side.
1: Nick Felder. Was he a great niggler or was he a dirty grub? He blew up the shark's mind.
0: Ryan HG.
1: Got into his head, set the explosives, and walked away and enjoyed the result.
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3: As promised, joining me here at T is a man who made history on this ground 50 years ago.
4: He has Hilda coming up to Bill to Thompson. Bill's this one. And Thompson has a wild hit at that one. And Murray through it. He's out stumped. He is out. Murray threw the ball down the thing. And Australia have been beaten. West Indies have won. West Indies have won by 17 runs, I think, if my mathematics are correct.
5: 17 runs.
4: 17 runs. And they are the world champions of this international cricket.
6: We've got complete chaos because some of the players can't get through the crowd. We've got a ring of police and there's a certain amount of chaos. One or two of the spectators have managed to walk off with some of the stumps. It really is a remarkable finish to a magnificent game of cricket.
7: It was an exciting game, actually. I'm glad that all the people here enjoyed it. The Australians have put up a very good show, and I think that they've learned something, you know, from this competition.
8: Clive, you're obviously going to be tagged the world champions. You are the world limited overs champions, but does it concern you unduly whether you are world champions?
7: Well, I think that we're going to Australia at the end of the year, and if we do beat Australia, we can then be crowned as the real world champion one day and 5 day.
8: What do you see as the future of the World Cup? Do you think it must have a future after this?
7: Well, I would think so, because it has been a tremendous, really, venture by the Prudential. It has paid off handsomely for everyone. And I'm hoping that it would continue. I'm sure that all the countries that took part have enjoyed this day and they've learned something from this competition. And I hope that this is not the last World Cup.
3: A very youthful Clive Lloyd. Clive, you looked at me as if you didn't quite believe that was you speaking.
9: Yes. Voice has changed a bit.
3: I know. And Christopher Martin Jenkins as well. Well, welcome back. I know you come here a lot. But it is a big year. It's a special year for the 50 years on from that incredible game, the first World Cup final. All got memories of where we were when it was all going on and you were scoring runs and smacking a ball over the place. Viv Richards running people out, three run outs and so on. It was actually a terrific game of cricket. For a first World Cup final, actually, it was a great experience. Wasn't it?
9: Yeah, it was. And the point of the spectators, they're sitting on the grass around there, which they don't do now still.
3: No.
9: It was quite enthusiastic. We had the spectators that really loved the game were there, and they could get a seat and they could get a ticket, sort of thing. But it was a wonderful day, and full house, and we weren't the favorites really of such. Australia was a better side than we were. Pakistan wasn't so bad. England was quite a good side.
3: Yes.
9: New Zealand was pretty good. So we were the underdog sort of thing.
3: Yeah.
9: And I think after we won that game against Pakistan, we realized that we could do something in this competition.
3: Yeah. Did it feel like it was sort of making history? The whole question of the tournament. I mean, there was one day cricket played, of course. You've been playing it for Lancashire, of course.
9: Yeah.
3: But in terms of international one day cricket, did you feel it was sort of groundbreaking?
9: Yes, it was, because we. You know, when you went on tour, you didn't play too many one-day games of such. So this was, as you said, groundbreaking. And I think people took to one-day cricket after that because it was a marvelous day. Sunny, all the cricket enthusiasts were there. And and we came up trumps, and we realised that, you know, there's never going to be another first.
3: No, exactly. And as far as tactics were concerned, I mean, you were sort of making them up as you went along, or did your county experience help? I mean, in terms of field settings, I mean, there were no circles, of course, were there in those days? You could set the field as where you wanted to. Runs per over, bowling change, all the sorts of things that we just watch now as a matter of course in one-day cricket. I mean, you hadn't done much of that.
9: Well, I learned quickly because I had never captained anybody.
3: Really?
9: I captained my school team.
3: Wow.
9: And here was I captaining Rowan Kanai, Lance Gibbs,
3: yes,
9: Van Bunholder, and these guys. So I had to learn rather quickly. And I did, because I had Jack Bond as my captain, and he was pretty studious. He was good. And I learned a lot from that. And we learned as we got along, because, as I said, we had Lance and we had Rohan and Van Burn. We had Keith Boyce. And we had guys who were, you know, there. They weren't that great, but they were there. You had the ability. And you had that help. But you still had to do things on your own.
3: Yes.
9: You know, batting out there when it was difficult and so on. And I remembered that that game when we needed 61.
3: Right.
9: With the last spear at 14 overs. And I was there and thinking, well, this is it. Because if we'd lost that game, we would have been out of the competition. And whilst we were going, we were still about 12 overs to go. And my accountant, who's there, he's from Birmingham, Gordon Andrews,
3: right,
9: came in and he said, Clive, you guys are 66 to 1. And I put some money on you. I said, Gordon, what were you drinking? So he brought in a crate of pale ale.
3: Oh, not sure
9: and
3: about
9: I
3: was, that.
9: And I drank one every two overs.
3: Did you?
9: Yeah. So when
3: I thought
9: you'd
3: be
9: won,
3: a rum man, Clive. I didn't know it'd be a pale ale man.
9: No, not a rum porter.
3: Oh, okay.
9: My father was.
3: Okay.
9: And when I when we won, I was quite inebriated. I was sort of, I was out of it. And we hugged one another, we were jumping up. And then we realized that we can't lose this competition, because to come out of that, last pair...
3: Andy Roberts
9: was,
3: yeah,
9: with Derek Murray. And at one stage, halfway there, Andy was stranded. And the guy didn't collect the ball properly.
3: Oh, one of those.
9: So,
3: a Jack Lynch, Jack Lynch moment at Headingley.
9: Yeah, so he got home and... Oh, it was exciting. It was quite a great competition, I must say.
3: As far as the West Indies was concerned, so you—I mean, you had—you obviously you were playing for Lancashire. I saw you play here. I mentioned it earlier, 1971.
9: Yeah.
3: Gillette Cup final.
9: Yes.
3: Against Kent.
9: Uh-huh.
3: You got 60 odd, and I thought, "Ooh, okay." I was 11, just to let you know, Clive. But, however, so you had played a fair amount. But as far as West Indies was concerned, and here you, a youngish man from Guyana.
9: Yeah.
3: Was it easy for you to come in and kind of unite? We know it's difficult in the Caribbean, isn't it? All these different countries. Was it easy for you to unite a team at the start of this tournament that's going to go on and win the World Cup?
9: It's never easy. That's the difficult thing about being captain of the West Indies. You have 14 islands, people of different background and culture.
3: Yes.
9: And you've got to bring them all together. So you have to get that trust first. Is he going to play all Guyanese or, you know, that sort of thing?
3: Absolutely.
9: So you have to get the trust of the players. And the first thing I did was put them together in the sense that I never had two Barbadians or two Trinidadians together. I had a Trinidadian and a Barbadian.
3: Rooming together and so on.
9: Yeah. Antiguan with a Jamaican.
3: Yeah.
9: So they learned about one another's culture. And they, all of a sudden, you know, it was my roommate. And fortunately, sometimes it was a batter and a bowler.
3: Yeah.
9: So if the bowler got wickets, he would say, now we need some runs in the room. So it was that sort of... People probably think that there wasn't anything in it, but
3: yeah,
9: there's a lot in it.
3: You do bond with your roommate, don't you?
9: You have to be... Yes. You know, you got to... And that's the great thing of being captain of the West Indies and being captain of a different of the country. Australia is one country. England is one country.
3: Yes.
9: Pakistan, one. New Zealand, you know. So you have to work at it. And then you have to perform too. Because they'll be looking at you to see if you wait, you know, just depending on them.
3: Yes.
9: So you...
3: Easy for the first mistake that you make for... whichever country it would be, oh, well, there you go. That's, you know, so-and-so's let us down, or that country's let us down, or whatever. It'd be easy to have a bit of a blame culture in that situation.
9: Yes, you have that problem. And selection and so on.
3: Yes.
9: And you have to watch what you do in a sense. People are thinking, oh, well, why is X not playing? But if you're winning, you get rid of that insularity.
3: Yes.
9: And that is something that is a culture that we have.
3: Yes.
9: Because if you have 14 islands, you know, now winning, you say, well, why is he not playing? Why is
3: absolutely
9: he not playing?
3: Well, it still goes on today, doesn't it?
9: Yeah.
3: So the
9: point is that winning gets rid of that insular behaviour.
3: Let's look at this game. West Indies, 291 for 8. I remember Roy Fredericks. Hit wicket, old Lily.
9: Yeah.
3: He hooked him, didn't he? Hook him into the tavern.
9: The Stanford, yeah.
3: Stuck him in the tavern.
9: Went to six.
3: Yes. He's yes. So he's gone. Gordon Greenidge, 13. Alvin Kalacharan, 12. So in fact, you're 50 for three when Greenidge is out. So you team up with a fellow Guyanese, Rowan Kanai.
9: Yeah.
3: Two rather contrasting innings, I suggest here, Clive. Rowan Kanai, 55 from 105 balls. Clive Lloyd, 102 from 85 balls, 12 fours, 2 sixes. Which in that era, that's going some.
9: Well, yes, because not only you're playing against some of the best bowling side in the world.
3: Lily, Thompson, Gilmore, Walker.
9: Yeah. You don't treat them scantily, you really have such. So it was, I grew in confidence because I had Rowan there and he got a couple of chances, but he played some marvelous shots. And we saw the Australians rattled for the first time.
3: Yes.
9: And we continued and we had a very good support. And it was tremendous.
3: You with a sun hat on? Oh, floppy hat?
9: Yes, I didn't think about a helmet at that stage.
3: Did you not at all? Did you ever think, when you're facing Dennis Lilly and Tomo, it never dawned on you that...
9: Because when you were young and you played in the West Indies, if you played our domestic cricket, inter-island cricket, Barbados had Hall, Griffith, Sobers, Holford, Prof Edwards.
3: Not bad.
9: And, you know, you had Lester King and you had the Insignali and his spinners and things from Trinidad, Lance Gibbs from Guyana, you know, so you had a mixture, really. So if you made 100 in our shell shield, you'd have had to bat well because the players, the standard was quite high. And we were, our players came back from county cricket to play in our domestic cricket.
3: Yes.
9: So the standard is all, it's not happening now. And I'm wondering, that is something that we should be thinking of. Because if you, England, 300 and odd cricketers playing county cricket, playing among themselves, so the standard is always going to be high.
3: Yeah.
9: Australia is the same thing. So I think we need to go back to that situation.
3: Is it fair to say that you were the first of a kind? I mean, okay, I was a kid. Obviously, I was young watching these games. But all I remember you is you standing tall and smacking that ball. Huge follow-through. You hit massive sixes, which I suppose Sobers obviously hit sixes, didn't he? But it was that style of batting, was that just a natural thing for you?
9: Oh, yes, it's probably when I was young, I just probably liked hitting the ball.
3: Yeah.
9: And I continued throughout. Some people didn't like it. They said, well, oh, he's a slogger. But I said, but... You know, you can slog, but to get 200-odd runs, you've got to be a damn good slogger.
3: Yeah.
9: You know what I mean?
3: Did you play out that all the time? Or were you quite selective over when you played that way?
9: Well, the point is, if you look at some of the innings I've played here, I mean, for the West Indies, I batted 6-7 hours at times. So it's obvious that you had to conform to situations.
3: Yes.
9: And you have people will come and tell you that, hey, you know, watch it or help you along in that respect. But I never had a coach to say, well, listen, Clive, this is what you do. And that's... Nobody coached me. I never had that, you know. So I learned from watching, you know. And I watched people. I remember Lancashire. And we had a coach there, and I said, Coach, am I doing anything wrong? He said, I wouldn't attempt to coach you. So,
3: really? Beyond help, Clive.
9: Yes, I'm left on my own.
3: Let's talk about Viv's fielding. I mean, by the way, he batted at six.
9: Yeah.
3: Viv Richards batting at six?
9: Yeah.
3: Blimey. I mean, that's all he needs, isn't it? Keith Boyce coming in after him.
9: Yeah.
3: But those run-outs, I mean, he got, well, the second one's Alan Turner, that was the first one he ran out. Were they all from cover?
9: I coming in mid, yeah, some extra cover. I think he threw the ball at me.
3: So offside. That was Ian Chappell who the two of you ran out together. And then he did Greg Chappell as well.
9: Yeah,
3: I mean it was blistering fielding.
9: Well, the Australians were always sort of not good runners between the wickets.
3: Oh.
9: Yeah, Who's that? He's a left-hander. I'm trying to remember his name now. And every time he came, he left with his, either the front of his coat brown, because he always diving and something. I'm trying to remember.
3: Alan Turner, was he?
9: No. Is he from Perth? I'm trying to remember his name now.
3: Jim will work that one out. But the fielding, I mean, Viv's fielding, again, was ahead of its time, really, wasn't it? The first time, really, we had seen fielding like that.
9: Yeah. We had some good fielders. We had Kali Turan. We had Viv, you know. We had Gordon Greenidge. And I was about to play.
3: You were brilliant as well.
9: So
3: you might not move quite so swiftly these days, Clive. But you were the cat, you're the panther, weren't you?
9: Yeah. Well, I just love fielding. It's not out about that. And I remember fielding next to Basil Butcher.
3: Right.
9: And if it is very close to him, he said, "You're as Lloyd East, so I'm gone." So I used to do extra work.
3: Yeah. What's interesting, listening to that interview at the start, when Christopher said to you about being world champions, and you said, "Well, we're going to Australia for the Test Series, and if we beat them..."
9: Yeah.
3: Of course, you didn't beat them. And
9: because we didn't have a DRS system.
3: Oh, okay.

0: That's a very good answer, Clive, and I thoroughly agree with it. But that was the start, though, wasn't it? That was the start of the West Indies Revolution. That was the fast bowlers. That was a Mikey Holding went there and had a very bad experience. And although it didn't go well on the field, that was the spark, wasn't it? The start of that generation of West Indies dominance.
1: Yeah, we got beaten 5-1, but the test match that we won in 3 days. The first test match, and I remember Alderman Clem Jones.
0: Yes.
1: He was the mayor
0: of Brisbane.
1: Of Brisbane, and he was the grounds person. And in the second day, no, the third day, we have to have that rest day. He repaired the pitch. Oh. He filled in all those little, the whole pitch.
0: Oh, dear.
1: And Greg Chappell called me and he said, Clive, we can forfeit this here. This is not, they shouldn't be doing this. So we could have won that game. And the second game we won in 3 days. So we could have gone to 2-0. So it would have been a different term. But, being of good nature, I decided we would play and not let them forfeit again.
0: I could talk to you all afternoon.
1: No problem.
0: Again, as an 11-year-old watching you from there, thank you for all that you've done. Let's watch the first ball, shall we, after the break here. It's Rabada bowling, flicked away down towards fine leg for the first run of the session, 191 for 5. 50 years. Enjoy the landmark, Clive. It's lovely to see you.
1: Thank you very much, sir.
0: Thanks for coming to see us.
1: Great.
0: The great Clive Lloyd, of course. Talked to him all afternoon. Perhaps one day we'll get the chance to. But, lovely.

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5: Well, today we are getting to know someone who's been on the rugby league scene for a long time now with South Sydney, St George, Illawarra, and now at Cronulla Sutherland. Their lock forward, Cameron McInnes, is online. We'll get to know him. G'day, Cam.
6: Hey, mate. How you going?
5: Mate, very, very well. I feel like I know you. I've watched your whole career, but let's find out if we really do. What's your nickname?
6: There's a few that go around. The obvious ones, Cam, Macca, at Dragons. Conor McGregor was pretty big, so some of the boys called me C-Mac.
5: Okay.
6: Sort of, yeah, which I enjoyed that one, but the Sharks boys don't call me that, so yeah.
5: Did you have one when you came straight into first grade at South, or was that more basic?
6: Macca, Cam. Yeah, a few of the other young boys got like things like Pup and those sort of names. Yeah, I didn't get them, so yeah.
5: All right. Do you have a middle name?
6: David, after my old boy.
5: Very nice. What was the first job you ever had?
6: I was a cellarman at my godfather's pub. So, yeah, changing the kegs and, doing all that sort of thing.
5: That used to be a real rugby league job. In the days where players had to work, that was always listed on the TV coverage, occupation, cellarman.
6: It was good. I enjoyed it. It was something to do, but, yeah, that was interesting.
5: Well, if it was a real job, it'd be hard work too.
6: Yeah. It was hard work, all the kegs and doing all that, making sure I put the beer pipes, making sure they went the right place and things like that. So, yeah.
5: That sounds reasonably important part of it all, that's for sure. What was the first car you ever had?
6: I had a Toyota Corolla 1991 model.
5: Did you love it? Did you love it to bits?
6: No, I didn't. It didn't have any miles on an old lady, sort of hadn't been driving it. But you have to warm it up in the mornings, and I lived near this busy intersection, and if I didn't warm it up enough, I'd stop and then have to turn right into the intersection, and sometimes the engine had cut off halfway through, so I had to put it back in neutral and turn it on again while cars were coming either way. So, yeah, it was always a bit scary.
5: You learnt fast. Do you remember when you fell in love with rugby league?
6: I think I was always like a pretty active kid in that. I went to a daycare, and the next door neighbour, I was mates with him. He took me to footy training with him. Just my parents didn't, but he did, and I loved it. But then I think when I really sort of thought, oh, how good this was, the 2000 grand final, Roosters Broncos.
5: Yeah, really?
6: One of my dad's mates come around, and we watched it, and that's when I realised it was a big deal, how big of a fuss they made about it, and then I was hooked after that, so yeah.
5: When did you first realise that not only do you love playing and you're not bad at it, but you could make a career out of rugby league?
6: Yeah, I've heard people talk about that, but I never had anything in my mind but that.
5: Yeah, right.
6: When you say, when did I realise? Well, I mean, I guess as you go through the ranks and, yeah, I wouldn't make all the rep teams. Like, I always made the South stuff, but in terms of school, where rep teams never got picked for any of that. But for whatever reason, I just had in my head, I'll make it happen. I don't know why.
5: Isn't that amazing, though, to think of the career you've had? And not to embarrass you, but the fact that you weren't making those junior rep teams.
6: I've always made Harold Matts and things like that. I was nowhere near the best player, but when it came to, I went to the Catholic school system, CCC Aussie Schoolboys, I was nowhere near. My first sort of, rep team of any level was Junior Kangaroos, and that was after I'd already played first grade. So, I was a bit of a slow burner, but, yeah, just worked hard and got there.

0: what's the best piece of advice you've ever been given?
1: Yeah, so I guess, when it came to trying out those rep teams, not that it really worked for me, but my old boy would always say to me, you know, attack's attack, but make sure you're ripping in defence. Like, that's how you, you know, that's how you become like a trusted teammate or player for coaches and people that want to play with you. So, yeah, from a footy standpoint, definitely that from the old boy.
0: What about an achievement, Cam, that you're most proud of?
1: Footy or life?
0: Whatever you want.
1: Yeah, our life is definitely having the kids. That's without a doubt. Got lucky to have three of them. And, yeah, mate, I don't think a lot of people that have kids will say it's hard to go past that one.
0: We are getting to know Cronulla's Cameron McInnes. What's your favourite sport other than rugby league?
1: I've had a few over the years. Like, I got really big into NFL for a while, but then in the last sort of few years, players move around and things like that. And then I actually watched a couple of years ago Richie McCaw's documentary, and then I was sort of just really hooked on the All Blacks after that, even though not, you know, when the Wallabies play, I'm always go for Wallabies, but more just the aura of that team.
0: Yeah.
1: Become a bit of a rugby fan, to be fair.
0: Yeah, right. Yeah. Do you have a bucket list sporting event you haven't been to that you'd like to go to?
1: Not really, but I'd say, you're talking about whether it's a World Cup final, but that's in any sport. That could be rugby, that could be soccer as well. So there's not in particular, but yeah, there's those big sort of ones, I'd say.
0: We're getting to know Cam McInnes. What was your favourite television show as a kid? Boy, we've had some great answers to this one.
1: Yeah, I didn't, it's funny, I didn't watch a whole lot of TV other than footy, to be fair. Obviously there was The Simpsons and that people watch, but it's more later on in life that I've got into shows. So The Simpsons is probably the best I can give you, I bet.
2: Who are you supposed to be?
3: I'm Bartman.
2: Never heard of him. Full price.
3: Oh, lousy ripper. I wash myself with a rag on a stick.
0: So is that your favourite all-time show? You can go down that path.
1: No, my favourite all-time show is Yellowstone, for sure.
0: Is it? Okay.
1: Yeah.
0: What about the big screen? Your favourite all-time movie?
1: Favourite all-time movie. There's a lot, isn't there?
0: There's a lot.
1: There's a lot. Be all day thinking about that. I like the Equalizer movies, Denzel Washington ones.
0: Okay.
1: Yeah, I enjoy his character. He's it's very the contrast between him day to day and then what he does to people is pretty crazy. So
4: what, potatoes or a vegetable? I like crunchy things.
5: Carrots are crunchy. Dry seaweed is crunchy.
4: I'm a human, not a rabbit.
5: You want to make security guards, you got to lose weight, you got to test in 1 week. Now, you asked me to help you, but if you're not willing to apply yourself, progress, not perfection.
0: So we've all been following your career for a long, long period of time, but give us something we don't know about you. What's a hidden talent?
1: I'm not very those players that, or people that, you know, they just pick things up and they're good at everything, whether it's golf, whether it's ping pong, whatever.
0: I
1: hate them too.
0: Yeah.
1: I've never been that guy at all. I've always been the guy that just tried hard in things. But one thing I really enjoyed in school, and from time to time I've done, I enjoy writing.
0: Okay.
1: I used to love, it's probably from reading Big League religiously year after year, but I used to love like writing almost like articles and things like that.
0: Really?
1: So, I obviously don't do it as much anymore, but sometimes when I do write, I actually enjoy writing. So, yeah.
0: Can you see yourself doing anything like that after footy?
1: Maybe. My partner's trying to push me to explore some of those avenues now while I've still got a few years left. So, yeah, maybe something could do. I don't know. I wouldn't say I'm at any high level, but I do enjoy doing it. So, yeah.
0: Well, mate, as you know, with your current career, passion's the main go. All right. Yep. So you're hosting a dinner party. You've got three people alive or dead that you can invite. Who are you inviting?
1: Yeah, I think a lot of people go for, like, people they've never met or they admire. But for me, like, I just think about one of the funnest times in my career with my first 2 years at the Dragons, and the three characters I'd want to have, it would be James Graham, Jeremy Lattimore, and Gareth Widdop. Just
0: Latsy's on the list.
1: Yeah, just the combination of the three of them. Yeah, I just, yeah. That was the best part of going to training every day. They're just jamming and Latsy at each other, and then Gaz sort of wind them up. It was that good. So, I'd love to be all in a room with all them again, which is hard. They're all living lives now, retired. But, those three.
0: You could get Latsy easy. He'd go to the opening of a door. or challenge to fight him. He'll take you up on that. No, we love Jeremy Lattimore here. Okay, what about your favourite band or singer?
1: Yeah, again, it obviously changes through the years, but at the moment, who would I say I'm listening to a bit at the moment? Well, I think of someone, not too much at the moment, but Post Malone. He's just very versatile. He's started off more rap and that hip hop, and now he's country, and he does a bit of everything. So, I do like him. Yeah,
0: I prefer him now. You probably.

0: What's the best concert you've ever been to?
1: I went to a Bruno Mars concert with my... she's not even my wife, my fiance. We've been engaged for 10 years. But that was like probably our first year together. It was back in like 2013, 14, and he was massive at the time. So that was a pretty cool concert.
0: That could have been something we didn't know about you. I refused to propose.
1: Yeah, she
0: refuses to say yes, one of the two.
1: Yeah, probably more that one, I reckon.
0: What's your favourite holiday destination?
1: We went to Fiji last year with the kids for the first like big family one. That was really cool.
0: How good.
1: But me and my fiance, we went to... Koh Samui in Thailand, couple of years of our relationship, and the place we stayed at, and it was just, the time was unreal, so probably have to go that one.
0: Everyone thought in 8 years you'd still wouldn't be married, and here we are. All right, let's get to some of these quickfire questions for you, Cameron McInnes. What's your take on clowns, great fun or terrifying?
1: It depends on when it is. At night time in a dark alley, terrifying. But at
0: how many clowns are you running into in a dark alley?
1: So no idea.
0: Wow. All right. Summer or winter?
1: Winter.
0: Chocolate or vanilla?
1: Chocolate, for sure.
0: Sweet or savoury?
1: Sweet. I'm bad sweet too. That's why all my teeth are missing.
0: Okay. Peanut butter. Crunchy or smooth?
1: I'm either or, but I reckon crunchy.
0: And this last one defines people, Cam, and this might determine whether you ever get married or not. Tomato sauce, cupboard or fridge?
1: So growing up, it was always in the cupboard at home, so I didn't know any different.
0: Yeah.
1: But then once I moved out on my own and I read the bottle, I was like in the fridge, and ever since then it's in the fridge.
0: Great answer. Yeah. See, at the end of the day, that's all you got to do. Read the bottle. It's right there for you. All right. Well, Cam, get your teeth fixed. Get down on bended knee and see how we go. Mate, can't wait to see you for the rest of the year for the Sharkies. Thanks for having a bit of fun and letting us get to know you.
1: No, thanks for having me. Appreciate it, mate. Cheers.

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4: On ABC Radio Brisbane and Queensland. Now we're talking.
6: Yes, now we are talking. Welcome to the Saturday Draft. It's your weekly, close on an hour, piece of retro glory for sports lovers, appreciation of spine-tingling moments for those who are greatly enthused by stories of human perseverance and triumph. My name is Johnny Manning. Joel Spreadborough joins me. Morning, Jolly.
7: Morning, Johnny. Do you mind if I get right out of the blocks with a question?
6: Absolutely.
7: What's better than an expected victory?
6: What?
7: An unexpected one.
6: Ooh.
7: Today, Johnny.
6: Yeah.
7: A legendary Queenslander.
6: Oh.
7: Who surprised everyone but himself and basically anyone who'd ever seen him compete.
6: Yeah.
7: With one of the great Olympic upsets.
6: Are you talking about Stephen Bradbury?
7: No. Look, full credit to Bradbury, okay? But this wasn't a Bradbury. This was very much a superior performance to vastly favoured rivals.
6: Okay, give me some more clues.
7: Draft.
6: Yeah, that's what we do, we're the Saturday Draft.
7: It's also what this guy used to overcome highly fancied rivals on his way to Olympic glory.
8: An upset winner from Australia, Duncan Armstrong, a 20-year-old from Brisbane.
6: Yeah, absolutely. Duncan, what a swim, but I'm a little bit confused.
7: What, the bit about the draft?
6: Yeah.
7: Yeah, well, look how he did it.
9: And look at the draft he's providing for Duncan Armstrong.
6: Oh.
7: Mm-hmm. I can't wait to unpack that swim. That swim in 1988 in Seoul to get the gold medal in the 200-metre freestyle. You're going to get the absolute inside, outside, and upside down view of that one on the Saturday Draft.
6: We've got a drafter on the draft, 612 ABC, Brisbane and Queensland. Stick around for a chat you do not want to miss. This is the Human League.

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1: The army is losing 40% of its tanks and artillery.
0: You might also like The Bright Side with Sabra.
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6: Revealing Queensland's marvellous sporting history.
7: King Wally reigns supreme with his Brisbane Broncos side.
6: One magnificent moment after another.
8: Manny Pacquiao has been defeated.
6: The Saturday Draft with Johnny Manning and Joel Spreadborough on ABC Radio Brisbane and Queensland.
9: Yes, welcome back to the Saturday Draft. My name is Johnny Manning. With me, as always, in this particular time slot, talking these particular topics, is Joel Spreadborough. How you doing, Jolly?
10: Oh, I'm loving every second of it, Johnny. You know that. Every weekend, every Saturday, it's just a glorious time to be alive. And you know what? A glorious time to be a Queensland sporting fan, isn't it?
9: Look, I can't think of a day in my life I wasn't proud to be a Queensland sporting fan. No, this week... Maybe we took a few shots across the bow, but that's okay. We bounce back. And always, Jolly, always on the show, we talk to some wonderful Queenslanders, right?
10: Oh, Johnny, honestly, statues.
9: Yeah.
10: Captains.
9: Yeah.
10: Legends.
9: Yeah.
10: Greatness doesn't even do it justice.
9: It doesn't, mate. Well, today, our guy, Joel.
10: Yes.
9: Is an OAM.
10: That's a start.
9: He was Young Australian of the Year.
10: Not bad at all, not bad at all.
9: Australian Sports Medal.
10: Okay, yeah.
9: Queensland Sport Hall of Fame.
10: Now we're getting very, very warm.
9: Australian Sport Hall of Fame.
10: Cooking.
9: International Swimming Hall of Fame.
10: We've just hit the boil.
9: Commonwealth Games gold medalist, world record holder Jolly, and Olympic gold medalist.
10: Ding, ding, ding, ding, ding. We've officially hit legend status right there.
9: We absolutely have. Welcome to the Saturday Draft, the one, the only, Mr. Duncan Armstrong. How you doing, Duncan?
11: I don't know how to actually come on after that intro. That was the biggest build-up made since Ali and Frazier. I don't know what to say, fellas. This is a real privilege.
10: You know what, Duncan? Funnily enough, that was one of our shorter intros. We've had some notes from management and we're working hard on it. So we can try to come in at about 10 to 15 minutes if we can, just to short sharp.
11: The trim has been perfect. That was awesome.
9: I tell you what, you know, one of the main events we're going to talk about could have been billed as a heavyweight title bout. But we will get to that, Duncan. I want to first start by testing your history. How's your history?
11: I think I go okay. I like my sport and I like my sports history, so I'll give it a crack, mate. What do you got?
9: Well, I've got absolute faith in you for this one. If I say the name to you, Freddie Lane, what does that mean? Mm-hmm.
11: Well, he was the first Olympic gold medalist in Paris Olympics in 1900. So Freddie Lane swam in the Seine and got us underway as a swimming nation.
9: Best answer ever.
10: I love how you come in and say, oh, yeah, look, I'm pretty good, and then you basically just gave us all an absolute lesson in history. That was perfect.
11: I go okay. But Freddie Lane was, mate, he was a stud. He got over to Paris and just whipped them all. And, mate, swimming in the Seine in those days, he should have got, you know, tetanus shots with it as well as the gold medal. But, mate, he is the grandfather of swimming in Australia. And he started it all. He started our swimming numbers. He is Australian swimming number one. And I'm Australian swimmer number 339. The kids going to Paris are in the 800s now.
9: Oh, wow.
11: So you've had kids wearing the green and gold because of Freddie Lane since Freddie Lane. Mate, he is awesome, mate. What a great story. If anybody's listening and wants to hear a great story of endeavour in Australians in sport, go and read the Freddie Lane story.
10: That world record of 2.286, okay? So we wanted to talk
11: it's
10: about it.
11: It's not fair to look at the data, mate. It's not fair. It's the endeavour, not the data.
9: Look,
11: it's the courage and the bravery. It's not bloody the data. Come on.
9: Well, Duncan, he also swam a 200-metre obstacle swim in those Olympics. So we are by no means casting any shadows over the great Freddie Lane. We're wanting to actually add some weight to your achievement some, you know, 86 years later or thereabouts when you knocked 41 odd seconds off that particular record, which obviously you said he swam in the Seine, but that's 10 seconds a lap. That's an unbelievable leap forward in sport, isn't it?
11: Yeah, well, they used to do a different stroke too. They did this sort of like side paddle, side stroke. They weren't doing the Australian crawl at that stage because freestyle was called the Australian crawl eventually. So when you're talking obstacles, you're probably talking dead dogs and fridges and all this sort of stuff. You know, the obstacle race and all these sort of things were things that they used to take part in the early Olympic Games. But we got things ironed out into a yard swimming pool and then a metre swimming pool. And so 88 years later, after Freddie, you know, we were pretty scientific and sports science up enough to have some world records. And, yeah, the world record I swam easily 10 seconds quicker than Freddie, and he wasn't even doing freestyle. So it's no comparison, and we need to move on.
10: A humble response. I really like it. Now, let's go back, because Rockhampton, beautiful, beautiful Rockhampton. Shout out to anyone who's listening up there. Imagine if they did an obstacle swim in far north
9: in
10: Queensland.
9: In the Fitzroy River.
10: Yeah, some of the obstacles you'd come across there. Anyway, 5 years old, Duncan, how'd you find your way to the pool? Let's go back to the beginning.
11: Oh, look, we're a proud Rockhampton family, the Armstrongs, and I got two older brothers and an older sister, younger sister, and, you know, we were a swimming family. So Rocky Amateurs at the South Rocky Pool Wednesday night. I don't have a memory that I can go back further than being there on a Wednesday night and starting my journey in swimming. Mum was the secretary of the club and Dad was the chief timekeeper. So we were just a swimming family, and that was our big thing. And all our families and friends were into the Rocky Amateurs, and it was a significant thing. And we would travel with all these families to all the mining towns around central Queensland for weekend competitions in Mara and Blackwater and Bill Wheeler and Thangool and Moorabar. And we would camp at the pool. We'd take our tent and all the families would stay at the pool. So we'd race all day, you know, have a barbecue that night at the pool, sleep in the tents, get up in the morning, race all day, then drive back to Rocky and start school on Monday. So, you know, we were that kind of family, and we absolutely loved it. It was fantastic. Rockhampton has two Olympic-sized swimming pools, one on the north side. You don't go over there because nothing's good on the north side of Rocky. And then there's the south side, which is perfect. And we would race, and it had a very, very healthy group of swimmers around my age. So that really taught me the joy of swimming and how much fun you can have as a family with the sport of swimming. So I'm very grateful for my Rocky days.
9: In those early days in Rocky, did you have someone who was your rival who you'd go head-to-head with at each meet?
11: Yeah, I did. There was a swimmer there named Wayne Diplock, and the Diplocks were from North Rocky, and it showed. And they swam for Capricornia, a club across the river. And Wayne was a fantastic swimmer. Like, underage, he was every bit as good as anybody I ever ran into. So I had this really healthy competition with Wayne. Wayne then switched to rowing later on and became an Olympian in rowing. So Wayne Diplock, I think, was a three-time Olympian, and he's now a sports scientist, so he travels with the team. So he went to the Olympic Games, and he's been still going to the Olympic Games, you know, like 30 years later. So it's fantastic athlete, a great competition, good bloke, and really served it up to me all the way through. So I was never sort of at the top of the heap in Rocky until I got to about 15. I finally got in front of Wayne. But all the way through, you know, he really made me work for it. So Wayne was very, very good. And I guess he was my best competition, yeah.
10: Something in the water in Rocky, clearly.
11: I think so.
10: Yeah, Duncan and Wayne.
11: Rockhampton's one of those towns, mate, where sport is the big export. If you want to get out of Rocky, you know, become good at sport, because the competition within Rocky really set you up to get travelling down south to southeast Queensland, having a go at, you know, the big dense populations and the bigger clubs down in Brisbane North, Brisbane South, you know, Ipswich, Gold Coast and Saint Coast. So, you know, if you got really good at Rocky and started repping, you were down in southeast Queensland mixing it up at that next level of regional, next level of state. And the Queensland dynamic in sport is so potent that it really got you ready for the green and gold. So Rockhampton, I played a lot of rugby league up there as well. So I was doing many different sports, cricket, rugby league and swimming. And then swimming came along as the thing that I started to win more at. Got a couple of selections in the Central Queensland Rugby League. Played against Chief Harrigan in an under-13 tournament. Beat him 14-6. Put on your chief. Too bad. And that's the only stat I've got on him. So that's why I have to trot it out every chance I get. But anyway, it was one of those great communities where they really understood sport, had fantastic sporting arenas and pools and fields, and every school was into it in a really kind of like sick way that just unleashed your dreams. And every school had its old sporting champions that represented Central Queensland, went on to Queensland, went on to Australia. So it was one of those real factories of dreams about sport and enough facilities to sort of get you into it.
9: Yeah, there's certainly that can be said for a number of Queensland regional towns. If you look at who's representing us in any given sport, there's a really solid, generous sprinkling of regional Queensland athletes and sportsmen in there.
11: Our Paris team is made up of about 65% of regional kids.
9: Wow.
11: Yeah, that's the factory, right? This is where you learn the craft. You learn the craft of representing and what it means to represent a region, a town, a school. And then you go into a district and then you learn what that's like. And if you've got a parochial district or region, like the Rockhampton Central Queensland region, mate, it sets you up to open your mind to representing in green and gold and getting to somewhere like Paris.
9: Wow.
10: Well, we mentioned before, like, the, you know, travelling around, all of the what you're doing to get it, does that create, I'll call it desire, but also I guess a gratitude when you do get to those elite levels, knowing what you've been through and what your family's been through to sort of get you there. Is that a driving kind of force for you?
11: Yeah, Joel, I think you're right, mate. There is drive in it. And it's parochial and there is ownership. You know, like, you know, watching the State of Origin intros the other night, when you look at who's coming from the Yipoon Kangaroos or, you know, the Mudgee Mosquitoes or wherever they're coming from, you know, when I see, you know, Ben Hunt and Cameron Munster and Harry Grant coming from the Central Queensland region, you know, it makes me feel good. It makes me feel attached. It makes me give a little bit more ownership on these superstars who have come from my background and what I found very important to represent, and they're still doing it. So there's a real kicker in it. There's a real drive in it. And when you're repping that area and you're in the cauldron and you're doing it, you know exactly as you described it, Joel, you know you've got your family.

0: strongly behind you, and everybody in your area owns you, and they've invested in you, from the coaches and the support staff and the school and the club and your family and then the bus driver and you name it, mate. You can go down all the way down to any school teacher that ever had you in the class. They now own you. They're believing in you and you're repping. And that representative thing is a real drive to get it right and make sure that you're doing them proud. Our regional areas have this. And New South Wales, you know, being very parochial about Central Queensland and Queensland. But, you know, when you talk about the kids from Dubbo and the parks and Wagga Wagga, you know, they all suffer from it. We all suffer the same drive to represent where we're from, with dignity, integrity and performance. And so, yeah, it really does top up your wish to perform and your drive to perform, no matter what the arena.
1: We suffer from it. I love that.
2: Yeah.
1: Duncan, as a suffering representative of the Capricornia region, the Central Queensland region, you made your way down to Brisbane, to Brisbane State High. How did that come about?
0: Yeah, my dad was an old grammar boy, and being a bank johnny, we couldn't go to any of the paid private GPS schools, but the GPS school competition in Brisbane is a prep school for something much bigger. You know, the competition is so fierce. There are so many talented athletes in it. The structure of the competition in Jeeps is just wicked in terms of improvement. The teachers are top class. The coaches that are involved with GPS sport are top class. So my dad knew that we had to get into that GPS competition for my sport at the age of 14 in swimming. My swimming is going to go to the next level. So he got a transfer in the bank, moved the entire family, 800 Ks. We had to go and live in West End for like 6 months, sign a stack deck. There were actually residents to get in, then moved out to Carindale. And I got into this fierce competition. And out of that competition came, you know, like 50 swimming Olympians, easy, in my era. And so you're looking at that as, again, another step in the factory to get to the green gold. And, yeah, Dad moved the entire family for me at 14. So there's no pressure on me from an early age at all to do well. But once I entered the Jeeps competition, I was standing shoulder to shoulder with people like John Sieben, Olympic gold medalist, Justin Lemberg, Olympic bronze medalist, Hayley Lewis, all these sort of other athletes who were going to the Olympic Games. And these were my regular schoolmates, you know, whether they're up a couple of grades or down a couple of grades. And then you go into the GPS competition, you head out to Chandler Pool for Jeeps swimming. And, you know, there's 6,000 people there, all from the 9 different schools, all baying for blood. And, you know, you've got three races every year at Jeeps. And a gold pocket is at the end. And if you don't win the gold pocket by winning a race at Jeeps, you know, you're a Neville nobody. And so you're standing up against other Olympians, other Australian representatives. And this is a school competition and you're 15 years of age. And you've got 1,000 of your schoolmates sitting there going, don't mess it up. Yeah, it's brutal, mate. It is brutal. And that's what my dad wanted me to get into. And so that's where Brisbane State High School came up at the in year 10. And away we went.
2: 612 ABC Brisbane and Queensland. You're listening to the Saturday Draft. You're hearing from Olympic gold medalist, all-round legend, Duncan Armstrong, going back through the early years. And I love what you're saying about State High in Brisbane. The alum, the list there is out of this world. The likes of Ian Healy, Marnus Labuschagne, Wally Lewis. You mentioned a name there, of course, John Sieben, a pretty important mentor for you. Tell us about that relationship in those early years.
0: Well, John was, at the age of 17, an Olympic champion and world record holder. And he knocked off one of the biggest names in world swimming in Michael Gross, the Albatross. When at 17, he got on block 6 at the at USC, at the main pool there, for the LA Olympics. So he went from Brisbane State High School year 12 to the Coliseum at the Olympic Games and won. And it was just simply stunning. And he trained beside me in the lane beside me. I'd watch him. We hung out. And everything that I was learning about swimming, he was 2 years ahead of me and miles ahead of me in terms of ability. And so I was able to just go to school every day on John O'Sieben, Justin Lemberg, Glenn Buchanan, and all the Olympians in our squad, who were going all around the world and beating the world's best out of our swimming pool with Laurie Lawrence. So it was just simply incredible to spend so much time with an ultimate winner like Jono and then go to school and see him, you know, interact at school and things like that. So, you know, he was a real mentor for me and it was just such a privileged position to watch him go about his business and become who he is and, you know, the superstar that he was.
1: There's a little bit of, I guess, destiny, Jono winning from lane 6, I suppose, because I want to move forward, Duncan. We did have the Edinburgh Commonwealth Games. There was a come-from-behind win there, but you've gone into Seoul, ranked 46th in the world in the 200 free. You're facing a trio of past and current world record holders, Biondi, Wojciech of Poland, as you just mentioned, the Albatross, and then this happens.
3: And look at the draft he's providing for Duncan Armstrong. Armstrong sailing on the wake.
4: Armstrong of Australia is going to take it in. An upset winner from Australia. Duncan Armstrong, a 20-year-old from Brisbane.
1: Duncan, what are your memories of that race?
0: Well, it was the ultimate performance of my swimming career. Like, Laurie and I had done years and years and years of work for that race that took 1 minute and 47 seconds. So we were so myopic, so selfish, so programmed for that day. It was the 19th of September, 1988. We knew about, you know, the time the gun would go. We knew the date. We knew the place years out. And so we just trained and trained and trained, added a lot of things that other people weren't doing to make sure that we had, you know, an opportunity to bring out our best on the day. And we got to Seoul, ranked 46th in the world, but it didn't matter. We knew that we were going to go very, very close to winning that race at least 3 to 4 weeks out. My training times were coming down. My strength was off the chart. All the data was showing that we were sizzling hot. And again, like I just said, we had these mentors like Jono, Justin, Clem Buchanan, Steve Holland, who just, this is business as usual. So this is BAU. We get here, we go to the Olympics, 4-year clock is about to stop. The pressure is not going to get to us. We're going to bring out our best on the day. And that's what we did. So it really didn't matter who I was racing. It was difficult. Don't get me wrong. Like, I was nervous. But we'd had these talks from Herb Elliott. And Herb Elliott comes in and gives us a bit of a rev up about a month out. And we're all selected for the team. Everyone knows what we're doing, where we're going. There's no, you know, if you make the team or not. You know, we are going to Seoul and we are going to do battle. We are going to win one of the 356 gold medals on offer. Someone has to win these bloody races. It might as well be us. And Herb comes in and he sort of says, you know, what do you think you're going to be doing on deck? How do you think you're going to be feeling? And I've gone on with all this porridge about, I'm going to be waving to the crowd. I'm going to be proud. I'm going to take on the America. And he just laughed because you're going to do none of that. You know, if you get the opportunity, you're going to run off deck. You're going to get this mystery groin injury that's going to go to your ankle, into your groin, up to your back that you've never had before. Your legs aren't going to be able to stop shaking. Your goggles are going to break. Your togs are going to be too tight. And if you can get out of it, you will. And I'm sitting there going, this is the worst pep talk I've ever heard in my life. And he goes, but then you'll hit the water and everything you've trained for will happen if you're brave enough, if you've got the courage to do it. And, mate, I walk out on deck 1 month later at the Olympic Games. The 4-year clock is about to stop. I've got 3 world record holders against me. I'm in lucky lane 6 and I get this pain in my ankle and it dances up to my knee and straight into my groin. And I'm like, oh, what's going on? But because Herb had invested that time in me, I knew what was happening and I just relaxed and it went away. My goggles snapped as I got 2 extra spares in my bag, just like Herb said it would. And so because I'd had all these champions like Jono, Justin, all these guys, Herb, others, invest in me, I was able to soak up and absorb the pressure on deck with the 4-year clock about to stop and the amount of investment that I'd made. And then I didn't give one hoot about who I was racing. I just had to get in the water, do our plan and execute and don't flinch. And so that's what I did. And it came up pretty good.
1: It came up really well. Duncan, when you're in the water, the 200, you know, whilst it's not a 1500 metre race, there's a lot of time that you're alone with your own thoughts. How is your brain working tactically throughout that race? What are you conscious of?
0: Well, it works like this. By the time you get to the Olympic Games, you've got yourself sorted out. This is business as usual. You know, the race, sure, it's less than 2 minutes, but you break it down into acceptable, understandable bits, and then you just focus on that bit. So the dive for me at the Olympic Games in 88 was everything. I had to dive in, get under the armpit of Matt Biondi, the big American, 6'7". He's going to push a lot of water forward, and with that push forward, because he's going to lead it, because he was the world record holder in the 100 metres, and the 100 metres is a completely different race to the 200. He is so fast. He is sizzling fast. And I can't catch him. If he gets away, I can't catch him. I don't have the ability to catch Matt Biondi in the water at any distance, right? So he's going to jump in, he's going to take off, and he's going to try to steal it, right? And so I've got to dive in, get under his arm, because behind him will be a trough, and the trough is about a foot deep, and it pushes you up, And if I can sit my lower half of my body in that trough,

0: he's going to give me a second a lap for the first two laps. Now, that's absolutely gold when you're looking for seconds in a two-minute race, right? So on the other side of him is the world record holders. Now, Matt Biondi, he knows that he's going to give someone an advantage because our lane ropes in the old days were very small and just really divided the lane. They weren't holding a wave like they do today. So he's going to push a lot of water forward. That water is going to come over my side of the lane and I'm going to put my lower half of my body, my ass, in that trough. And it's going to float me up and I'm going to be able to be competitive under his armpit. He's not going to go on the other side because there's two world record holders waiting for him over there. So he's going to give me the Neville Nobody in lane six that he's never heard of, doesn't know my name, hasn't really seen me in any of the podiums or anything like that for the last few years. So he doesn't register that I've got a chance against him. So he's going to give me all the advantage in the world because that's a tactic for him. What he didn't know was the amount of work that I'd done. And so he's given me this fantastic lead or this drag or this surf for two laps. And that's exactly what I needed because I didn't have his speed. But what I've got, he doesn't have, is the second half endurance. So 75 metres to go. I don't need the trough anymore. I move over to the middle of my lane, get away from that turbulence, looking for still water to get going on. I come into the third turn like it's a whiplash. So you're generating momentum into the third turn. So when you come off the third turn, you should be at the fastest part of the 200. That's how we actually got our tactics right. So as you can see, I'm breaking it up. We went for the dive. I had to dive in straight under his arm. The first six strokes were super important. If I mess up those first six strokes, the race is over because he is gone and I can't catch him. So first six strokes, perfect. Come up, see his blue American togs, know that I'm in the trough, and then I sit there for two laps, just relaxing, just relaxing, just relaxing, not letting go. And then with 75 metres is when we start to build. And by the time I get to the third turn, I'm now almost at my optimal stroke rate, optimal speed in the 200 with a lap to go. I move up on him out of the trough. I move up on him coming into the third turn. I can see across his back for the first time. First time I can see anybody else in the race. And the other two world record holders are behind us. So I know I'm sitting right on second place. When I come into this turn, I can still remember everything about this turn, even today, 36 years later. And I hit this turn and it was crisp. It was one of the best turns I've ever done in competition in my life. It was perfectly timed. And I came off that wall screaming in my head, let's go, right? And I've just done two or three strokes, head down off the wall, come up, start breathing, racing down to the 25. I'm not breathing on the world record holder side the entire last length. I'm not going to see him for like 26 seconds. And I don't know where they're going to do. I don't know if they're charging home. I don't know. I do not care. I'm just getting my last lap right. And I'm saying things like, get home, get home, get home, eat it up, eat it up. Go, go. And then with 12 metres to swim, I'd be putting my head down. To finish races like a snake, you've got to strike the wall like a snake. You can't just come in and glide in. So I'm just like, hit it, hit it, hit it, snake it, snake it, snake it. I've got 10 strokes, head down, snake it, snake it. And I hit with my right hand and I quickly look left where the three world record holders are and there's no one there because the water is still smooth. And so I've got my hand on the wall. The water is smooth. Nobody's arrived. That means I've won. Everything I've done is worth it. The relief just floods you. You turn around and there's Dee Armstrong, AUS, and just this number one going flash, flash, flash, meaning you're number one. And then right beside it is letters WR. So your entire dream factory is on one line of digital writing on a board. You are the world record holder and Olympic champion, and you've been dreaming about it since you were six.
1: Oh, okay.
2: Oh, my God.
1: We need a moment. So we regularly take a little pause to just shake off the goosebumps. We might need a little bit longer.
2: We're going to play a song. Would you mind hanging around and we can dig a little bit deeper after that?
0: No worries, mate.

0: That's Green Day, Time of Your Life. Pretty fitting song for this morning on the Saturday Draft.
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6: Yeah, 612 ABC Brisbane and Queensland. It is the Saturday Draft. My name is Johnny Manning. Joel Spreadborough with me. And we are talking to one of Queensland's greatest sporting heroes about one of Queensland and Australia's greatest sporting triumphs.
7: An upset winner from Australia, Duncan Armstrong, a 20-year-old from Brisbane.
0: Duncan Armstrong, the most vivid description and insight into that incredible performance. And I love how you're saying, get up, get up, get it done. You weren't the only one saying that. In the grandstand is, of course, none other than Laurie Lawrence. And what followed that performance, that wall hit, that moment of that WR flashing up on the screen, was one of the great post-race poolside victory interviews.
8: We did it again, mate. Hey. We did it again. Lucky lane six. Lucky lane six.
9: Can you talk now, mate? How do you feel?
8: Mate, we just beat three world record holders. How do you think I feel?
9: Laurie, inside, did you think you could do it?
8: What do you think we come here for? Silver? Stuff the silver, we come for the gold.
0: Now, it must be good to hear that. You've spoken beautifully about the tactics, the insight into that, and obviously Laurie's role in creating that. What else did Laurie Lawrence, the swim coach, the mentor, give you?
10: I think he gave me belief. In the late 80s, we don't have any of the data monsters that we've got today. We didn't have any like data tracking or speed this or GPS that. So it was an art form to produce a young swimmer to believe in themselves enough to do the amount of work, the volume that you had to do to understand racing, to get your emotions in check, and then get you to the line in the green and gold and to win. So Laurie was a complete artist in unlocking the potential of young people to believe that they could chase such a big, awesome, hairy goal like the Olympic Games and compete, not just go there. And, you know, you can hear in that just the emotion, just how much work goes into it, because, you know, there's a fully-fledged human being adult let loose in the grandstand in such a way that it's a cascade of relief, because his investment in me was enormous. I get all the gold, I get all the world records, I get all the recognition and stuff like that, but he's the one at the pool devising the strategy, understanding the program, understanding me as an athlete, giving me what I need, which is different from Jono and different from Justin and different from other Olympic champions and other gold medalists and other world record holders like Steve Holland. You know, like, he trained us all slightly differently, and he had to approach us and press our buttons in a slightly different way. And then you have to go hands off and sit in the grandstand while your swimmers go and mount the blocks and get it done. So it's an incredibly interesting dynamic, swimming coaching. And Laurie is by far one of the most flamboyant and colourful, for sure. He had to be, because it's a boring sport, boys. You're doing 200 laps of 50-metre pool 11 times a week, hours and hours and hours. Same pool, same water, up and down, up and down, up and down, just prepping. Like, it is mind-numbing at times. That's why people go to about 14 and quit, because they discover girls. They discover something much better than swimming up and down a swimming pool. So for Laurie to actually make that colourful, make that awesome, and to have years and years and years of that regime coming out to a race that takes less than 2 minutes, you know, you got to be a psycho, right? But Laurie really brought the understanding to us why. He gave us the reason, the drive, the target, the strategy, and we all got after it. He's that magnetic. And I just love watching that, you know, fit that he throws in the grandstand. And, you know, Steve Quatermain was a 19-year-old cadet who'd never been to a swimming meet before. And Laurie's slapping him around, grabbing him in a headlock and running him down the pool. And he loved it because he's an old AFL player. And then he becomes Steve Quatermain, who, you know, was in sport television for decades and decades and decades. He's got a Laurie Lawrence story. I got dozens of Laurie Lawrence stories. People at home sitting on the couch now have a Laurie Lawrence story. You know, he's that magnetic. His energy is that contagious that he made swimming, which is the most monotonous and boring sport in the world, he made it fun.
6: Was he calling you the animal?
10: Yeah, so we had a tag called Animal, the Animal, in our squad. So Laurie would put up on the whiteboard, you know, we're going to do 20 of these, 40 of them, 50 of them. And here's the base. The base is basically what you need to come in, get a rest and go again, the base, time base. And if you just drop the base, you're taking Laurie on. You're not taking out the swimmers. You're not taking it on yourself. You're taking on Laurie's workout. So you're racing against Laurie's base. And so you might be doing 100 hundreds, and it's on 130. And then you drop it to 120, and then you drop to 115, and then you drop to 110. And then everybody in the squad either has the choice to go with you and compete, or they let you go. And if they let you go, it's because you've broken them. So if they've let you go and you're off on your own, you've gone animal. Okay, you've gone crazy. You've gone animal. And it's a privilege to go animal. And hopefully everybody in the squad would go animal on one day in their career. But I went animal a lot. And that's what gave me, I wasn't very popular in the squad, but that's what gave me that nickname. And then what I did to those three gold medalists was I went animal. They couldn't go with me. I broke them. And so I was able to win the gold in an animal way. And that was our squad motto, right? He's gone animal. Don't touch him. Don't go near him. He'll rip your arms off. He's gone animal. Right. And so that took some explaining. And so Laurie just said, oh, no, we nicknamed him Animal. That was it. So it's a great privilege to listen to Laurie say that in the grandstand, because if you went Animal in the Laurie Lawrence swim team, you were really somebody, because in that swim team were world champions, Olympic champions, and you name it. So if you can break them, you're on your way.
6: Duncan, you've won that gold medal. You're obviously proud to be representing Australia. You're proud for your family. Right, you're proud of yourself and the work you've done. Where does the pride of delivering on the work that Laurie put into you, where does that sit?
10: Oh, look, it's everything. It's everything. Because the volume 80s was, you find a kid, you pump as many laps into them as you can. As long as their arms don't come off, they've got a chance of winning something. Today, it's gone through this incredible evolution that we don't do the volume anymore, we do the performance. And so that with the blood work data that we can do poolside, you know, it's more of a scientific approach so that all the volumes come out of swimming. It's all come out and they're doing like 30% of the laps that we did in the 80s and early 90s. And it's brilliant. It's fantastic. It's exactly what should have happened. But back in the day, in the 80s, the investment was out of control. It was so devastatingly hard. And if you missed the team at Olympic trials, basically you had to retire because you couldn't wait another 4 years to make the green gold. You know, you had to go and get a job. You had to go back to university. And swimming wasn't set up to look after you at school or at university or anything like that. So the investment was absolutely critical. And so to win that, it all lands on you that it's all worth it. It all lands on your shoulders in a relief package that is all around you. It's surreal. You can't even come to how relieved you feel. And Ariana Titmus talks about it when she beat Caitlin Ledecky in Tokyo. You know, her first emotion when she hit the wall was my first emotion, which is, oh, it's worth it. Relief. Yes, I'm living my dreams. I've dreamt about this since I was six. That's all part of it. But the way your life has been

fed into this machine of volume for the last 4 or 5 years of your life means it's all worth it. And you look at your family, you know, like I said, everybody that touched my career back in central Queensland, you go all the way back to the school bus driver who drove you to bloody school. And they're all in it. And they're all on your shoulders. And you're all so relieved because we are cheering about the same thing. And everybody gets a tiny slice of it. I get most of it, don't worry. But everybody gets a bit of a slice of it. And it really sits on your shoulders and it makes you very, very proud. And see, that whole thing goes into the national anthem on

0: around your neck, and everything is just at peace. You're just sitting there going, man, this is so awesome. I've dreamt about it. I'm the man. You've got the greatest view in Olympic in sport and swimming, which is the Olympic gold medal podium view. It's endless. And you're looking at all those people that I've just mentioned, and the pride's just rolling out, and then the national anthem plays. And so you're topping out on pride, and then they play the anthem. And what really gets you in the guts is the fact that all your investment, all your hard work, all your dreaming, all the injuries, all the work, all the laps, all the disappointment, all the victories have gone into that national anthem, and you are responsible for the flag, for the anthem, and you're sitting in a foreign land. It's a big moment.
1: 6:12, ABC Brisbane and Queensland, and Joel Spreadborough, Johnny Manning, and you can't see us listeners around the state of Queensland, but we've got genuine tears in the eyes here. This is a remarkable account of one of the all-time supreme Olympic performances.
0: But the national anthem, boys, is the big thing, you know what I mean? Because we're only a little nation, and so repping that is magnificent. And it rattles down the pool deck, because the pool at Olympic competition is a cavernous room. And it just goes all the way to the top of the bleachers and comes all the way down. And you look around and you're just picking out Aussies, Dawn Frazers, Michael Wendens, all at the swimming pool, watch you race. And so you're seeing the legends and then seeing the others, the parents, the green and goldies, you know, the parents of Olympic swimmers, the poos. They're all around and you're just picking them out and they're all into it with you.
1: We have the 400 metre free, and this Armstrong kid from Rocky, once again, he's second last with 100 to go, ends up getting silver, photo finish. A trend of endurance, once again. 1990, a withdrawal from the Com Games, a glandular fever bout getting in your way. Disqualification in the relay, the 4x2 relay in Barcelona. But the legacy you've created, you took it abroad. Now, I've got a guy sitting opposite me here who's a bit of an unofficial student of the American college system. And I believe, Johnny Manning, if you've regained your composure, which I believe you have, you'd love to dig deep into Duncan Armstrong, the Gator, the All-American.
2: The Florida Gators, Duncan.
0: Yeah,
2: Gainesville.
0: Well, the Florida Gators swim team was coached by a very flamboyant Warren Lawrence type bloke named Randy Reese. And Randy had some crazy ideas about tuning up swimming training, you know, timings, different dry land exercises. So he had this killer squad down in Gainesville, Florida Gators. And he put 6 or 7 on the American team that all win gold medals. So it's kind of like a Laurie Lawrence type of factory. And we'd heard about stories. And this is the day before faxes. This is the day before, you know, when an international telephone call would cost you something like $16 a minute. And so, like, you know, you'd get the Swimming World magazine and there'd be a huge story on the Florida Gators and this like crazy training style. So they had this sort of like really interesting and unique spot in their culture around the 80s and the 90s. And I didn't do too well at state high. I got a TE score that was the bottom 10% in the state. I got a 575 TE score. And if anybody from the 80s is listening to that, they're starting to laugh about now. And so, like, I got 575. I knew that if I went to Seoul and didn't do as well, what is going to be my backup plan? And it was going to be having to repeat high school, and I didn't like that. So I applied to a couple of colleges, and Randy Reese over at Florida said, yeah, I'll take you, after Laurie called him and said, this kid's okay, he's going to be able to keep up. So I'd signed with Florida before I went to Seoul. I won gold and silver and broke a world record in Seoul. Randy was in Seoul with the American team. He came over to me and he goes, you got a lot of decisions to make, mate. If Gainesville is still on the cards, we'd love to see you as soon as you can. And I'm like, yeah, no worries, mate. I'm falling in love with one of your team. She turned out to be my wife. I'm definitely coming because I'm tuning hard. And so so I go over and just got into the college scene. I loved it. It was a fantastic blend of swimming that I was never going to get in Australia or anywhere in the Commonwealth countries. As you know, Jono, that a college dynamic is very, very professional. They're all in their 20s. You know, the football scene over there, the baseball scene and the basketball scene really fuels the other junior sports at colleges. Swimming is a very junior sport in American colleges, so there's just no pressure. And I was going into this factory. We'd fly all through the SECs to Louisiana and Tennessee and Auburn and Alabama and Georgia. And, you know, we had our own plane. So we'd all jump on the plane. We'd all go down there, have a dual meet against the other colleges, grab some pizzas and beers,

0: jump back on the plane, fly back to Gainesville. It was pretty sweet. You know, they had a cafeteria that just made these hot dogs that I'll never forget. And life was pretty sweet. I really enjoyed that time in America.
1: That NCAA athletics is just such an amazing subculture of sport that Australia doesn't really get.
0: No, we don't have the population for it, mate. And our colleges are set up for academia mostly, whereas they've got this really good partnership between college sports and academia. And they've got the population, like 450 million of them. And, you know, they've got their boosters, they've got their economies and stuff like that. So their economy of scale, working in their collegiate system, you know, no country in the world can rival it. They just bring so much importance to it. So to have that experience, I really look back at that with really, really fond memories. And I'm really glad that I spent a couple of years going and doing that. And it was brilliant, mate. It was great. I really enjoyed the NC2As. I was no good at it. I won SECs and stuff like that. But the yard swimming, see, they're the only country in the world that still does yard swimming. So the 25-yard pool, I'd only do 9 strokes a length at speed. And so the turn, your turns have to be better. My turns weren't good enough and my dive wasn't good enough. So I really struggled at NC2A level. I was okay at SEC level and I got my All-Americans and all that kind of thing and I was in relays and stuff. But I really didn't work out the NC2A dynamic enough to be able to be a winner there. But I'm really glad I went. I had a good experience.
2: 6:12 ABC, Brisbane and Queensland. Saturday drafting with the absolute best of them today. Duncan Armstrong, Johnny Manning's here. I'm Joel Spreadborough. Now, Duncan, life after swimming, we could talk to you for days. Your TV work, obviously, you've got a new show happening at the moment as well, but we'll save that for the sequel. For today, we'd love to wrap up with three questions that are about life after sport, but potentially a bit more cerebral, philosophical, perhaps, if we may give ourselves a little pat on the shoulders for our, you know, buffoonery. Yep. Do you mind bearing with us for three quick questions?
0: Mate, I'm doing a mindfulness exercise right now, so I zen in and I'm ready.
2: All right, let me get into the cross-legged position here.
3: Enjoy it there, Joel.
2: All right, good to go.
3: First thing that comes to mind, Duncan, what do you miss from the times of day-in, day-out elite competition?
0: The adrenaline rush, the handling of the pressure, the standing behind the blocks, the potential in the next 2 or 3 minutes. You've got 7 competitors against you. And you're just into it, and you've got to use your courage and bravery to make sure that you live your potential in the water in the next 2 minutes. I miss it.
2: What is the one thing, the one major thing you have taken from elite sport and applied to life after sport?
0: My ability to concentrate on a goal. So time management, resilience, dealing with disappointment, and chasing awesome goals. I've got an ability in all of those areas thanks to my swimming.
3: When and where are you at your most happiest?
0: On a Sunshine Coast beach called Bock Arena, kicking the football or soccer ball with my 3 kids, or hanging with my other sons and my granddaughter, Oakley. So everything in my happiness zone is with my wife, Rebecca, and my 5 kids, and my 1 grandkid, Oakley Rose, who's 18 months. I am all about family, and my happiest place is when I'm surrounded by family.
2: Duncan Armstrong, we've been standing on your shoulders this morning, and can I just tell you, we have really, really enjoyed the view, my friend. Thank you so much for coming onto the Saturday Draft.
0: It's been an absolute pleasure, Joel. Thanks, Johnny. It's been great, mate. Thank you for letting me relive the old days.
4: And look at the draft he's providing for Duncan Armstrong. Armstrong sailing on the wake.
5: Armstrong of Australia is going to take it in. An upset winner from Australia. Duncan Armstrong, a 20-year-old from Brisbane.
6: It's the Saturday Draft. Johnny Manning and Joel Spreadborough. Some of the best sporting moments happen right here in Queensland and right here on ABC Radio Brisbane and Queensland. Now we're talking.
3: Jolie, that little promo tease track there just said some of Queensland's greatest sporting moments and moments of gold. Where does that one sit with you, that chat with Duncan Armstrong?
2: It was incredible.
3: That was amazing.
2: It's number one.
3: Where do we go from here? Who knows?
2: Well, I've got an idea.
3: Yeah.
2: We often make mention of the legends. We also like to make mention of the unsung heroes. And just a reminder, if there's anyone you feel needs a shout-out, someone who's always there, rain, hail or shine, supporting the team, coaching the team, washing the shirts, carpooling the kids, picking up the empty tins, let us know. Let us know their name, where they are, what they do. We'll give them a shout out, Johnny. What's that number?
1: The text number is 0467 922 612. Text in. Tell us who your unsung hero is. Today, Jolly, we're going to get a shout out to one of our own. He's not just a great Queenslander. He's not just a great Aussie. He's just a good human. His name is Murray Bradley. He lives in Chinchilla. He's a Dragons fan, Jolly, and he's a typical Aussie. Now, Murray and the Southwest community out Chinchilla, Wandoan Way, recently lost one of their own to affliction, Joel, we all know about, right?
2: Yeah, absolutely. So in order to raise awareness and create real change in the field of mental health and try and reduce the often tragic results of this condition, Murray is walking from Wandoan to Chinchilla in July. That's 125 kilometres, Johnny.
1: Yeah, he's taking off on the 17th of July from the Juanda Hotel in Wandoan, and he's going to arrive at the Commercial Hotel in Chinchilla on July 21st. There's going to be a function there. He's got raffles going, Joel. It's a 2023 Queensland signed Origin jersey. Tickets are $5 each. There's also a 2024 Dolphins signed jersey. That's currently sitting at a good price on a Dolphins fan Facebook page. So get on the GoFundMe page. Type in Walk for Wanda. You can donate. Get on the Dolphins fan Facebook page. Muzz's goal is $10,000. It's going to the Smitter Foundation that provides mental health support for kids. And he's also looking to set up a trust fund for Wanda's two young children.
2: An incredible initiative for a great cause. So, Murray Bradley of Chinchilla, you are our unsung hero today. And don't forget, 0467 922 612 is the text number. Tell us about your unsung heroes.
1: And that's no small feat walking from Wandoan to Chinchilla, so we wish you all the best, Muzza. Jolly, that's us for this week.
2: It has been a ride. It's been a few laps of the emotional pool of glory, hasn't it?
1: 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It's 12 o'clock.
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15: 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Sounds like Ken Vowles on his drive, doesn't it?
16: That's very kind of you, Craig.
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16: Corey, couldn't have planned that any better promo leading into the former left-hand opening swashbuckling opening batsman from Darwin Cricket Club, former president. Still involved?
17: Yes, just in bits and pieces.
16: Bits and pieces, but, you know, you think of Darwin Cricket Club, you think of Jim Ford and a few others, you think of Greg Bicknell as well. But, yeah, which we mentioned last weekend during Matt Stevens' sports history chat that how long Darwin Cricket Club's been going to Chiang Mai Sixers, and I thought, oh, great, and then Bick has got in contact, and I thought, let's get you on the show. So welcome to the show.
17: Thanks.
16: Greg Bicknell.
17: Thanks, Kenny. Great to be here.
16: Yeah, so 50 years.
17: Yes, it's gone very quickly.
16: Yeah, you must have been there a while for that as well.
17: Yeah, I arrived up in 1985, so from Victoria, and I think the very first weekend we got washed out with Cyclone Gretel, so that was a great introduction to Territory cricket.
16: Wow.
17: So we watched Essendon play somebody on the TV and had a couple of cold beers.
16: Yeah, that's brilliant, and you never left. Built your family, your life, all up in the Territory.
17: Great place, the Territory.
16: Yeah, so and you were really the start, I want to say, not the start, but there was a real influx of interstate players coming up and coming to the Territory. I can think of Ronnie Andrews straight away, Greg Connors, other players who just came up and said, oh, this is it, I love this place.
17: Yeah, one of the things we did early on was to look at our recruitment policy and say, look, let's stick with the local guys as much as we can, but also to bring in some talent. And Jim Ford, I think, was the one who really started that off in 1985, where we had Paul Nobbs, who went on to play for South Australia and became chairman of selectors for South Australia. another guy who played district cricket in Victoria was Artie Watkins, left arm spinner.
16: Artie Watkins, he was when I was, he was a master.
17: He was,
16: especially on the artificial. He was unplayable.
17: Yeah,
16: he really was. Like for a left armer, he was testing. Look, I played a lot of cricket. You played a lot of cricket. Any surface, but on the AstroTurf, because we didn't have a lot of turf, we could have one, maybe none. He would land it at good speed, drop, and then bounce. You just couldn't play him. Like, dance down the track, never got to him. Try and slog him, never got to him.
17: No.
16: He was. I still, to this day, that's a great name because I still talk to people, say he's the best spinner I faced after Warnie.
17: I hope you didn't mention that around Ronnie Andrews.
16: Well, Ronnie never spun one. That's what I...
17: Yeah, Ronnie had a very decent
16: I brought Matt Stevens into the comp just to be in here because it's history as well. But, just talk about 50 years, and you've got celebrations this year during the test match.
17: Yes, we timed it. Well, we didn't time the 50 years to be during the test match, but it turned out that way. And we thought, what better way to celebrate a test match where we'll see a Northern Territory product, someone who's come up through the junior ranks playing test cricket, and also Beau Webster, who spent a couple of seasons playing with Darwin in the local competition. And so we'll have a dinner while the test match is on. Hopefully those two guys will be released from their official duties. Hopefully the test match goes a bit longer than some of the ones in the Australian summer.
16: Yeah, I agree. And all I'm hearing, they'll have to start them early again to mix in with down south time. So you're talking, 8:30 starts, which is, the dew, things like that up in the Territory.
17: And a bit of humidity to get the ball hooping around.
16: Yeah. So you've got a dinner?
17: Yes. And one of the things we'll be doing is recognising players with cap numbers from our first grade. And interestingly enough, a name well known to yourself, Charlie King's one of our, will be one of the recipients of that, having played in our very first team way back in 1976. So,
16: that is fantastic. He'll be listening. So, yeah. Charlie, Darwin Cricket Club.
17: Yeah.
8: Greg, you've got John Mann's coming up as well.
17: Yes.
8: Who else is coming up from the bygone days?
17: Well, there's at this stage, people talking about it, so we'll wait until we see the eyes before we lock them in. But guys like Leon Polkinghorne and Jack Rowan, who were around in the mid-'80s, very well-credentialed cricketers, there are still people around Darwin who've settled here. So guys like Ronnie Andrews, Kevin Peters.
8: Now, Charlie, just tell us a little bit about the very beginning of the Darwin Club. Because Charlie, who was Charlie playing for before it was the Darwin Cricket Club?
17: Well, the choices, there were a lot of choices to play for back then. As part of our research, we had a look back and to see which teams were actually playing the year before the Cyclone. And there were teams like, I'll read from my notes here, DAC, who I've never heard of, Tigers. No, I didn't. The Nightcliffe, obviously. Waratahs and Banks, who later became Tracy Village, I believe. Excuse me. And a couple of teams called Norths and YMCA. So,
8: DCA was the Darwin Aviation Group. So that ground used to be where the Perrott Pool is. Okay. There used to be an oval there. Mm. It was quite a good cricket ground, apparently.
17: Very nice. Yes, well, our cricket ground wasn't all that nice after the cyclone, so photos from 1975 show a lot of rubbish, housing debris and things on the oval, which they cleared out, and then the next year was the year we started. So, there are a lot of clubs going through the same thing.
16: Yeah, brilliant. And just get to Chiang Mai, because I know we've got some time constraints, but Chiang Mai, how long have you been going to Chiang Mai for?
17: Our first team went up there in 1991. I was talking to Matt earlier as we were waiting about some of the things that happened in the background. So there was a lot of tobacco. There's a big tobacco industry there. A lot of Rhodesians settled there after Zimbabwe was formed.
16: Oh, is that why?
17: And there was the British had a teak industry up there, so there's several grounds. And, it just grew out of tobacco sponsorship. These guys wanted a game of cricket, and so they brought teams in from all around the world. So every year there's 30-odd teams. And surprisingly enough, there are now three teams from the Northern Territory.
16: Wow.
17: The Darwin Cricket Club has been going every year since 91. A team from Katherine called the NT Bush Rangers, and the Centralian Spirit, which are a ladies' team from Alice Springs.
16: Oh, well done.
17: So that's brilliant. Out of 36 teams, that's pretty fair representation from the top end. So,
16: And I want to finish up on Jake Weatherall, because, you would have seen him, I would say, probably through Kanga Cricket,
17: yep,
16: all the way through, and just what a story. I mean, brilliant. Just great family, support, and just a good individual.
17: I was fortunate enough to have him in my under-11 team when I was coaching.
16: I thought he coached him through there.
17: So, and not that I did a lot of the coaching, because his dad was doing a fair bit in the background and his mum was there every weekend making sure he was had all the whites and all the gear. But even then you could see he was a very talented young player. And he played in a team with a couple of other good kids, Tommy Andrews, Patrick Peisel, both of who went on to state level.
16: Yeah.
17: So it was a fairly easy team to coach.
8: Yeah, that sounds like a very good under-11s team.
16: Can I tell you what happened? His mum and partner said, can you come down and just do one session with Jake, one-on-one? And they set it up down to Carl and had the bowling machine set up. I turned up, had it all set up. Five balls I put through and I went, this kid's all right. Because I knew he was playing okay cricket. I sped it up. I put it in a dodgy length. And he played five different shots to the same ball. And I looked down and I had it about 135. And he was 16 or 7. I was like, he's good to go here.
17: Yeah.
16: That was the test, my tester. And the fact that he played different shots, he's got different he's not just focused in on. And I said, just let him be now. Just let him play and just get his head right. He'd be good. And we all got something, but. Because I thought I knew he'd gone through the Darwin system. I knew you would have had your hands on him somewhere there, guiding him.
17: Yeah, but it was very easy to do the guiding with that sort of talent. So
8: I think the significant thing you said was the mum and dad were so involved as well. That support around a person is so important to success in the long run, isn't it?
17: Oh yeah, absolutely critical. The work that parents put into taking kids to games and rolling out the equipment beforehand. And I know in under-11s we used to have a designated parent who was the kit putter on her.
16: Somebody's got to put the markers out to make it a bit oval as well.
8: Oh, it's much underappreciated. And to all those volunteers out there for all sports, I think it's important to acknowledge them and the work they do. Because Jake Weatherald is just one product, but all great sports people have got a support team around them, haven't they?
17: Oh, without a doubt. Without it, they're facing a long haul.
16: Yeah, well done. Because anything else, Darwin Cricket Club?
17: No, I think we've covered off on everything. We're looking forward to obviously a great celebration. Yeah. We were fortunate enough last test when Kerry O'Keefe was up commentating for the ABC, and we all turned up with skull. We won a skull with the skull.
16: Yeah.
17: And he came down and had a beer with us, and we're hoping that we might replicate something like that.
16: Well, I know they're sending the full squad up. I know they're doing that, and I don't know who's in the full squad. But, I'd say, Darren Lehman, I know Jason Gillespie joined the team during the Ashes and that. But, the full side's coming up for the Darwin. It's the first test of the summer, so brilliant. And, all eyes will be on the territory and it will be a celebration. I mean, it will celebrate as territorians having a territorian playing, but under that layer, you'll have a moment, Greg, and go, wow, there'll be a lot of people that go, I played against him, I coached him, I did this.
17: Yep.
16: Had some interaction. I can see it. You can be it. And it'll be a huge moment because, it's just he's living all our dreams. So
8: I hope the Australian selectors are listening and know that he has to be in the team.
16: He's playing. I think they've already locked him in. They sent him up to do the promos last week, didn't they? So he's playing.
17: A little out of place.
16: Yeah, really appreciate coming in, Vickers, and really great to catch up. We never see each other as much as we normally would, but I'll be around those celebrations, of course. And well done.
17: We'll see you at the test match.
16: Yeah, for sure. That was Greg Bicknell. Darwin opening batsman former president, former under 11 coach of Jake Weatherald, but just dead set ripper bloke who loves cricket and then puts blood, sweat and tears into it and into that club. And Darwin Cricket Club is selling 50 years this year, and that's a huge thanks and a huge

0: each contribution by Bickers. So well done, Bickers.
1: Thanks very much, Kenny.
2: I like to move it, move it. 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I like to move it, move it. You like to move it.

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2: Taylor Swift is expected to marry American football star Travis Kelce today, making them one of the most powerful married couples in America. 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
9: The first knockout round at the Men's FIFA World Cup is almost complete, but so far, only one African side has made it into the last 16. Can Ghana, Egypt, or Cape Verde change that? Welcome to Sport Today from the BBC World Service. I'm Mike McCarthy. Coming up, everything you need to know about the final trio of games from the last 32 at the World Cup. And we'll head live to Wimbledon, where Delith Lloyd is watching the action on centre court.
10: Yes, Mike, where the defending champion Jannik Sinner is safely through to the fourth round. He's joined by evergreen Novak Djokovic, who keeps alive his hopes of winning a record-breaking 25th Grand Slam title. The women's world number one, Aryna Sabalenka, is also safely through to the second week at Wimbledon.
9: We'll be back with Delith later, but we start with the day's action at the World Cup, which is already underway. We can bring in John Bennett, one of the members of our World Cup team, who's in Philadelphia and currently keeping an eye on the first competitive meeting between Egypt and Australia for a place in the last 16. John, there were concerns about a hamstring issue for Egypt's star man Mo Salah, but he has started. And how are his side getting on?
11: They're doing very well. Egypt lead, a goal on 12 minutes. It's Australia 0, Egypt 1. Emam Achour across from just to the right of the D, just outside the box, and he was there to head it in at the back post. His second goal of the tournament, also scored in their opener as well. For Australia, Christian Volpato hits a shot from 25 yards out that flicked the crossbar and flew over. But Egypt are enjoying most of the ball. They have control at the moment. Australia 0, Egypt 1.
9: Well, the winners of that match in Dallas will play the winners of the game coming up in Miami. Can the debutants, Cape Verde, continue their fairy tale World Cup by causing one of the biggest upsets in the history of the tournament?
12: That's a goal! That's a goal! Oh, what a... The Cape Verde has broken his men history tonight, scoring a live goal here! And you can see Marcelo, what can you...
13: We pass into the next phase.
12: History.
13: We are going to the next phase.
12: What do you make of that goal?
9: That was the unforgettable sound of Cape Verde fans celebrating back home in the group stage. Now they're taking on the defending champions Argentina in their first ever World Cup knockout match. Let's talk to John about that then. The ultimate World Cup underdog story, John.
11: Yes, on the BBC Sport website, Mike, they're calling it the biggest World Cup knockout mismatch. And it's hard to argue with that because according to the website Transfermarkt, the whole Cape Verde squad has a value of €54 million. Compare that to Argentina, €807 million. Cape Verde, 67 in the rankings. Argentina, second in the rankings. What about population size? Cape Verde, 500,000. Argentina, 45 million. So, of course, Lionel Messi and Argentina, they're going to be expecting a big win. But hold on. Remember 3.5 years ago at the World Cup, Saudi Arabia beat Argentina. And Cape Verde also drew 0-0 against Spain at this World Cup. So maybe, there's always a chance, isn't there? Let's get inside the Cape Verde camp. Defender Sidney Lopez Cabral has been talking to our man Manny Jazmi on the More Than The Score podcast.
14: It's amazing. You play against the best. They won the last World Cup. You play against Messi. You play against such a great team. So it's going to be a great game.
15: What have the boys been saying to each other about the Argentina game?
14: It's like we are comparing them with Spain, but we can't because it's not Spain. You know, it's going to be a game a little bit like that. But still, Argentina is a great country and they have great players and they play great football. So it's going to be such a hard game. So we are preparing well for this game and... We are confident that we can do another great game.
15: Is that the only topic of conversation now when you have breakfast and when you're in the bus and whenever you're all together?
14: No. We are not so crazy about them. We are more focused on ourselves. That's what every football team, football country does. You have to focus on your own qualities, on your own plan and everything how we are going to play the game and not how they are going to play the game. Of course, we have to analyze the way they play, but the most important is how we're going to defend, how we're going to attack, and how we're going to press. So we are just focused on ourselves.
15: Will you play in a similar way to how you played against Spain?
14: I don't know if I can say that we're going to play this a similar way, because Argentina don't play the same as Spain. But I can say that it's going to be a little bit like the game against Spain.
15: And will you be marking Messi?
14: No, we're not gonna play man to man. We're just gonna play in our positions. And if Messi ended up on the right side, he's gonna play against me, and we will see what's gonna happen. Very excited.
15: How do you feel about Messi playing against you?
14: It's great. I already played against Ronaldo in the summer, and I played against Mbappe, Vinicius, and now I'm gonna play. I played against Lamine Yamal also, and now I'm going to play against Messi. It's like in 1 year I played against all the great players, you know. When I think about it, it's amazing.
15: So what's the team plan for Messi?
14: We are just trying to try. We're going to try to keep him marked and don't let him get any danger positions.
9: Well, not long to find out until we can see whether Cap Verde can bring that plan to fruition. Sidney Lopez Cabral there. And you can hear that full interview on the More Than The Score podcast, which is available wherever you get your BBC podcasts. Now, can Ghana reach the last 16 at the World Cup for the first time since 2010? They're up against Colombia in New Jersey. A reminder, Morocco, the only African side to win a knockout stage match at this tournament, with five teams from the continent already suffering defeats this week. Here's the Ghana's boss, Carlos Queiroz.
4: We have to make it better. Yeah. So it is in our shoulders to be sure that we add another African team to the next round. That's our duty. There is nothing to compare in football when you go to this stage of everything to the winner, nothing to the loser. Those are the really World Cup start now.
9: John Bennett's still with us. And John, this Ghana team had some problems going into the World Cup, but they proved some pundits wrong in the group stage. Will they have the belief that they can beat Colombia today?
11: Well, I'm talking to you, Mike, from the Philadelphia Stadium, which is where I watched Ghana's last game. They took on Croatia. So I was around the camp for a couple of days. And I have to say, Carlos Queiroz gives them belief. Remember, he's only been in the job since April, but he's completely turned things around. This is a team that lost 5-1 to Austria in a friendly in March, to a team that kept a clean sheet against England here at this World Cup. He's won over the players, he's won over the fans too. His man management seems to be what has been the best thing. He's even been taking part in the team singing and dancing when they play musical instruments in the team hotel as well. He was on the drums in a social media video released not long ago. I've been speaking to Jonathan Mensah, who played for Ghana at the 2010 and 2014 World Cups. And he's been around the camp as well. And he says Queiroz gives these players belief.
14: Oh, yeah. He's obviously managed, you know, some of the teams in the World Cup in previous years, and he's earned the respect. You know, it's not like, hey, you guys got to respect me. No, he's earned it. And the boys obviously responding very well to him. And, you know, I'm glad to see that. As a manager like that, just manage the team well, and, you know, the guys will run through a wall for you. So I'm glad the boys are, you know, very welcoming to him, because sometimes as a coach, you might come in this late, short notice, and, you know, the boys might not obviously comprehend or understand whatever tactics you want to put out there and all that. But I'm glad the boys grasp onto, you know, the formation change and, you know, the system change and all that, and what he's trying to instill in the team. So I'm glad he's enjoying his time now. And obviously, you know, people of Ghana want the results.
11: And finally, Jonathan, you know all about playing for Ghana in big World Cup games. So how will these Ghana players be feeling right now ahead of this one?
14: Getting to the knockout phase is always good, but you want to even go further, which is getting to the great side. So go out there and fight. I remember the last time we were in the knockout stages, I committed a penalty against the U.S., and that feeling of us coming back to win that game was unmatched. So I would just encourage the guys, just give all you got, 90 plus minutes. And then if extra time is required, just prepare and then, you know, go out there, fight. Because there's nothing like, you know,
16: World Cup knockout stages. You go out there, fight, and then, you know, get a win. When you get the win, that 2 days off or whatever days off they're going to get is going to worth it, and then you're going to recharge and go again. But before you're able to get all that, you need to go out there and perform. So wishing the guys all the best, and I'll be there to cheer them on.
11: Former Ghana defender Jonathan Mensah there. As for Colombia, Mike, they've only conceded once so far. They finished top of a group which also contained Portugal, so they'll have belief that they can at least emulate what they did in 2014, which has reached the quarterfinals.
9: Should say, approaching half-time, still Australia 0, Egypt 1, a few minutes to go before the break in Dallas. And away from the action, John, let's move on to the big story from Germany, just a few days on from their World Cup elimination. The country's football association is seeking talks with Jurgen Klopp about becoming their men's national team coach. That after Julian Nagelsmann resigned. And you were at Germany's game against Paraguay when they were knocked out, and Klopp was there as well.
11: He's been a really visible presence, Mike, at this World Cup, covering games from the touchline for German TV. He's got a double act going with a former Germany player, Thomas Müller, who's a big character. He got Lionel Messi's shirt after one game. He's interviewed Nagelsmann as well a couple of times. And now his favourite to take over from him. So in a statement, the German Football Federation said it will seek talks with Jurgen Klopp. They've added he's already signalled his willingness to take on the position. Nagelsmann, meanwhile, has said the players deserve a chance for a fresh start. But I think German fans and neutrals can start looking forward to the fact that Jurgen Klopp will be Germany coach in the next Euros in 2 years' time. It's looking very likely.
9: Intriguing prospect. And before you go, John, I'm sure one of the big talking points over in the USA must be Cristiano Ronaldo. His World Cup going on after that late and very dramatic win over Croatia on Thursday.
11: One of the best games of this World Cup so far. 2-1 win for Portugal over Croatia. Ronaldo getting his first ever knockout stage goal. Gonzalo Ramos with a late header as well to win it for Portugal. Croatia had a late goal ruled out. It was poignant, that win, because today marks 1 year since the death of the Portugal and Liverpool forward Diogo Jota. The players wore his 21 shirt after the game. And Ronaldo said in the post-match interviews that, you know, they had him in their thoughts. By the way, some breaking news about Ronaldo. He's got a new club manager. He plays for Al Nassr in Saudi Arabia. Ange Postecoglou has taken over at Al Nassr in the Saudi Pro League. Ange Postecoglou, the former Premier League manager, is going to be Cristiano Ronaldo's new boss in Saudi Arabia with Al Nassr.
9: John Bennett, thanks very much for that. That is John Bennett in Philadelphia. Well, goals at a World Cup in his 40s for Cristiano Ronaldo have put him in esteemed company indeed, that of Roger Miller, the two-time African Footballer of the Year, remains the oldest man to score at a tournament, having done so for Cameroon against Russia in 1994 at the age of 42. Newsday's James Copnell has been asking Miller about setting that record.
17: There was no secret. It just means that when you are in shape, we are in good health, we can score goals even at 50 years old. The most important thing is to be physically fit, but also getting along with your teammates. And then off to the tournament you go.
18: Were you following any special program to be fit, to be in tip-top shape physically at that age?
17: Listen, I've been a sportsman for years. Even before preparing for the World Cups, I was playing tennis, and that gave me strength and power. And my physical trainer supported me so I could go further.
9: Roger Miller. So, Cristiano Ronaldo's penalty helped Portugal into the last 16, where they'll face neighbours Spain. They beat Austria 3-0 on Thursday. And incredibly, it was the first knockout game Spain have won at a World Cup since beating the Netherlands in the 2010 final. Sport Today's Isaac Fannin was watching at the Los Angeles Stadium and spoke afterwards to Spanish football expert Guillaume Balague about that long wait for a knockout win.
19: You're going to have to find another stat. That was an impressive one. That actually, since 2010, we'd only beaten Australia, Iran, Costa Rica and Uruguay and Saudi Arabia.
20: Not this is crazy.
19: Impressive. Not very impressive. And as you say, had no one in the knockout stages. Very quickly, after winning the World Cup, Del Bosque says, in Brazil, same guys. They just didn't care at that point. And then you had 2 days before the World Cup starts, Lopetegui gets the sack. And then Luis Enrique wasn't given the time or the patience or the respect for what he was trying to do. And against Morocco, we were knocked out. So that's the explanation of what has happened. And he's every 4 years. Is that enough evidence to actually make a big story about it? Maybe not, but we've stopped that now.
21: 2010, this team won the World Cup. Just wanted to talk to you about the maybe comparisons between this team and the 2010 teams. Do you see many?
19: Yeah, it's a different generation. We didn't have a superstar. Lamine can be that guy. We had a very serious team. Serious as in solid, and we didn't concede a lot. Maybe a couple of goals only in the whole World Cup. That was serious about the profession. They know what they had to do to beat Germany or to beat Holland or whatever. Here, there's a bit more fun. This is a team, these are youngsters, right? So Lamine says, yeah, we're going to win the World Cup. And Eric Garcia, who's not a kid, but he's, yeah, we're not going to win the World Cup. And there's a sense of kindergarten about it, of people that just got no fear. Lamine was 3 when we won the World Cup. So what has happened since, unless you reminded him, it just doesn't stick in his head. So he's okay. There's no fear. They come out with a spring in the feet that I don't recognize. I'm closer to 2010 and that kind of people than them. But, you know, that's the new generation. Let them be, because that's given us a lot of success and happy moments.
21: Guillaume, always great chatting to you. It's going to be a fascinating matchup for Spain. They next play in Dallas in the round of 16.
9: Isaac Fannin there. A couple of other headlines to bring you before we head to Wimbledon. In Formula One, Lewis Hamilton put his Ferrari on pole for Saturday's sprint race at the British Grand Prix. Hamilton was 11 one-thousandths of a second quicker than championship leader Kimi Antonelli, who's second on the grid in his Mercedes. And the four-time Tour de France winner Chris Froome has retired from professional cycling, I should say. Froome, who was born in Kenya to British parents, won the Tour in 2013, 2015, 2016 and 2017. Only 4 men have won the title more often. Well, let's take you to Wimbledon then, where it's day 5 of the championships. The men's defending champion Jannik Sinner and the women's world number 1 are through to the 4th round. Sport Today's Stella Lloyd is on centre court.
10: Mike, hello. Yes, what a day it's been again. It's been a fantastic week weather-wise. We've had drama, excitement as well. Every day the tennis has been brilliant, and wins today for both the men's and women's world number ones in the 3rd round. We'll have more on Aryna Sabalenka's victory in a moment. But first, Jannik Sinner. He beat American Jenson Brooksby in straight sets on court 1 and is starting to play his way into the tournament. He was asked by the BBC's Rishi Prasad afterwards why he gestured towards the crowd, asking for more noise, which is something he not often does.
0: I don't know. you know, trying to here we go. Very unusual, but I needed that today. You know, I was break up, of course, trying to serve out, couldn't. Then we had some, again, I had a couple of match points, couldn't use them. So, you know, I tried to rush to the finish line. So, you know, it helped me today. So thanks for pushing me.
10: Happy Sinner there in the end. Well, next up for the world number one and defending champion will be the Japanese player Shintaro Mochizuki, who's ranked 151st in the world. The 23-year-old was the junior champion here in 2019. And this is the furthest the 23-year-old has gone in a Grand Slam after he shocked the 23rd seed Spanish teenager Rafael Hodar. There was also a win for Novak Djokovic as well. The 7-time champion keeps his hopes alive of recording that elusive 25th Grand Slam title. He seems to be rolling back the years as well this week. Aged 39 years young, of course. So how many chances or more chances is he likely to get, do we think, at a record-breaking slam? Well, he didn't get it all his own way on centre earlier. He was taking on the Frenchman Arthur Rinderknecht. And after racing to a two sets to love lead on centre, Rinderknecht won the 3rd 6-1 before Djokovic pulled it out of the bag in the 4th. And that victory was a record-equalling 105th, yes, 105th win at Wimbledon for Djokovic to level with Roger Federer.
20: Obviously, to be able to make history of this sport is a huge honour and privilege, and particularly here. You know, I've said it many times, and, you know, it's always been a dream childhood tournament of mine. And, you know, I just, obviously, I'm not thinking really about whether it's going to be 105, 6, 4, you know, I'm just really trying to win that match on a given day. You know, today I was quite stressed out, you know, more tension than usual. I knew it was going to be a very challenging match for me, which it turned out to be. Just happy to overcome this. And yeah, I propose a matchup between me and Roger for 106. You know, whoever wins gets.
1: Let's just stop it here and let's call Roger to come.
2: Okay. Absolutely. Djokovic bantering on court with the BBC's Annabelle Croft there. Always loves to please the crowd. What we'd pay to see Federer and Djokovic at it again on centre court here at Wimbledon. Djokovic, though, in the fourth round will now play Russian Roman Safiulin. Now, the qualifier has had to battle many injury problems in recent seasons. He had to come through qualifying here. He was visibly upset on court after his win today and as well when he spoke to Kat Downs afterwards. Now, Safiulin knocked out the Brazilian youngster João Fonseca to set up a fourth round match, as I say, with Djokovic.
22: It came from the harsh times, I would say. It was not an easy period, like with the injury. Yeah, I mean, as I said, it was not an easy time. And yeah, I'm happy to be back on the level and playing this tennis on the grass again. So yeah, hopefully I will continue this one and no injuries and going to improve the ranking in the game.
23: Coming through qualifying, two really tough five setters and then taking out the rising star in tennis, João Fonseca. You must be incredibly proud of yourself.
22: Yeah, I'm super proud of the first like two matches, like because I had like recently like losing the five sets and also like three sets tie breaks in the end, like where it was not enough little bit. So here I performed like very well at this tie break, so I gave it all, and yeah, I think I deserve to win it.
23: What's clicked for you this week? I think this is a place that's always inspired you, hasn't it? You're a former quarter finalist.
22: Yeah, it's a special place. Like I never played as a junior here, so when I came 2023, I was like so like happy to see this like around, and I just played once qualis at 2021, I think, and I lost there and never been on site, and it was great experience for me to be here and then also performing well. Also first match five sets, and then I start to get my rhythm, and then like yeah, I lost to Yannick, but he was playing really good that time, so now it's even better.
23: How is the body feeling? Because you know, we've touched on the fact that you've had this time injured, coming through your injury, all the qualifying, 2 5-set matches, then the big tough one against Fonseca. How are you feeling physically?
22: In general, very good. Like, well, I was working a lot of physically to be like ready for this one. So now it was the right time to show it, and body feels good. Like, of course, like a little bit tiredness, soreness, but in general, I can play like maybe one more 5-set if I need it even more. So I will do like my best here.
23: Novak Djokovic in the next round.
22: Yeah.
23: How will you go about preparing for that one? Because obviously you've got to get over the emotions of this win first.
22: Yeah, I mean, I played against him like 3 times already, I think, and only like one time I was really close to get a set against him. The rest 2 times, like, he just destroyed me. So, yeah, hopefully this time I will find the way to make him problems and to make him suffer on court, and maybe that's one going to help me to beat him.
23: You can make him cry.
22: I'll try, yeah.
2: Roman Safiulin there, very emotional, speaking to the BBC's Kat Downs.
9: And you mentioned Aryna Sabalenka. How straightforward was her win today?
2: Yes, I did mention her, Mike. I mean, relatively untroubled, I think it's fair to say. She was playing the former French Open champion Yelena Ostapenko on centre. You never know what kind of matchup you're going to get, particularly when Ostapenko is on court. But Sabalenka, relatively straightforward 6-4, 6-4 win. The world number one as well spoke afterwards about how she continues to work hard to better herself on grass. And also through to the fourth round for the first time at Wimbledon, Naomi Osaka, where she'll face, yes, you've guessed it, Sabalenka in the fourth round. Now that is expected to be a very tasty matchup. Now the four-time Grand Slam champion Osaka beat Daria Kasatkina in straight sets 6-1, 6-3. And the Japanese, as you may have heard this week on Sport Today, she's been wowing the crowds with her walk-on outfits, sporting a full-length white kimono ahead of her first round match. She then wore a full-length ruffle skirt in her second round. Today, Mike, she was back in the full kimono. And you may recall at the Australian Open earlier this year, Osaka walked onto court wearing a jellyfish-inspired outfit. And at the French Open, she was wearing a glittering gold dress and flowing black skirt, which she described at the time as the Eiffel Tower at night. Fascinating character, Osaka. It was also her daughter Shai's birthday yesterday. She turned 3. So how did they celebrate?
24: I don't think I should be telling you this, but she was kind of bad yesterday, so... we tried to take her to the park, but then she needed to go to timeout, so we're going to take her to... We're going to try to take her to the park again today. But yeah, I mean, it was an awesome birthday. I mean, she blew out her candle. She made a wish. So I hope her wish is to behave better. But if not, yeah, I mean, today's a new day for her, so.
2: Naomi Osaka juggling motherhood. Love that, the fact that her daughter wasn't behaving on her birthday. Elsewhere today, fourth seed Jessica Pegula is through. Seventh seed Coco Gauff has just won in the last few minutes on court one. Former champion Barbora Krejcikova, the 10th seed Karolina Muchova are also through to the second week at Wimbledon, as too is Belinda Bencic. And Ivo Jovic, I should say, from America. Currently on centre, I'm watching the third seed Felix Auger-Aliassime. He's playing Michael Zheng from the USA, and you might have heard the umpire there say they're heading for an opening set tiebreak. Still pretty packed here on centre court, though, heading into Friday evening. And some good news to bring you, Mike, to finish. It does look as though Serena and Venus Williams will play women's doubles on Saturday. That's tomorrow. There had been a bit of a doubt over Williams's fitness after that injury she picked up on Tuesday playing singles. Cannot wait for that. Apparently, they're to play on a court, quote, to be arranged, unquote. I'll give you three guesses where they're going to end up playing.
9: I might only need one. Delith Lloyd, thanks very much indeed. Live from Centre Court at Wimbledon. That's as far as we go on sport today. A reminder, though, you can follow all those stories from Wimbledon and the World Cup, where Egypt lead Australia at halftime by a goal to nil in the last 16 on the BBC Sport website. Thanks for your company.
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2: ABC News with Andrew Kaloupas. Australia faces an uphill battle in its World Cup Group of 32 knockout match against Egypt in Dallas. At halftime, Egypt leads 1-0 after scoring early in the game and having most of the possession. The goal has shattered the hopes of Socceroo fans watching at fan sites around the country and praying for an equaliser as play is about to resume in the second half. Andy Yu is at Melbourne's Fed Square live site.
3: Excitement has turned to angst after Egypt scored a goal within the first 15 minutes. Shortly before the match started, flares were being set off and crowd crushes were a hazard as people moved to get away from the smoke, pushing into each other. MC of the event, former Socceroo Craig Foster, addressed the crowd to say authorities were worried about this. But now behaviour among the predominantly young men here has calmed as they wait for a reason to celebrate.
2: Court documents have revealed how an ACT police officer emailed his colleague about a custody sergeant who had, quote, toweled up an Indigenous man in police cells in Canberra 2 years ago. With the story, Jade Toomey.
4: The Indigenous man is suing police, claiming he was bashed in a watch house while naked and handcuffed. Documents released to the ABC by the ACT Supreme Court show a police officer emailing a colleague about whether to charge the man with resisting arrest, while also admitting their custody sergeant had, quote, toweled him up in the cells. Another email shows the custody sergeant pressuring the officer to drop the charges because it could invite scrutiny over the use of force. The AFP's professional standards found that was corrupt conduct and that the officer had used excessive force, but the Commonwealth is defending the officer in the civil suit.
2: There are concerns household pets could be impacted by the deadly H5 bird flu strain, now suspected to have been detected across the country. Five birds in Western Australia and South Australia have been confirmed to have the deadly H5 avian influenza strain, while a bird in New South Wales and another in WA are suspected positive cases. Research fellow at La Trobe University, Dr. Emma Grant, says symptoms are among certain animals can vary.
5: When I refer to pets, it's sort of cats and dogs, obviously, but birds and poultry can be more susceptible. Things like respiratory distress, coughing, sneezing, other things like being really tired, being a bit lethargic, and a bit of a fever or decreased appetite.
2: Demand for financial support via the National Debt Helpline has hit an all-time high. More than 183,000 people reached out for support at the helpline in the last financial year, an increase of 9% on the previous year. More people are also visiting the helpline's website to seek information about assistance with mortgages, paying off credit cards and personal loans. CEO of Financial Counselling Australia, Dr. Monique Mayrick, says the figures are not unexpected.
6: We weren't surprised, and neither will be financial counsellors around the country, that we've seen such an increase in demand for our services in the current climate. Our community are under pressure from every direction.
2: The much-anticipated celebrity wedding of pop superstar Taylor Swift and her footballer fiancé, Travis Kelce, is expected to take place at Madison Square Garden in New York today. North America correspondent Lauren Day reports.
7: The wedding between America's favourite celebrity couple has been the source of much rumour, speculation and anticipation. And finally, it appears to be underway. According to multiple media reports, the event kicked off last night with an intimate rehearsal dinner of around 100 people, including celebrities Selena Gomez, Lena Dunham and Adam Sandler. 1,000 guests are expected at the main event today. There's still been no official confirmation, but a heavy media and police presence around Madison Square Garden has fueled the speculation. Lauren Day, ABC News, New York.
2: Former Socceroos coach Ange Postecoglou has been appointed as the new head coach of champion Saudi Arabian side Al Nassr on a two-year deal. The 60-year-old, who also managed English club Tottenham, has been out of work since being sacked by Nottingham Forest, after in last October, following a disastrous

0: 8-game, 39-day stint, Postecoglou will be in charge of one of the most high-profile clubs in the world due to Al Nassr's spending power. 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
5: Andy Donaldson has just swum 12 hours in croc-filled waters in the Kimberley in WA and lived to tell the tale. In fact, he's broken a record or two in the process. Donaldson is an ultra-marathon swimmer. He's got multiple world records to his name, and he just completed the Dam-to-Dam Ord River Swim Challenge on Tuesday. He joins me now. We're still hours after getting out of the water. So, Andy, how are you feeling?
6: Well, to be honest, pretty bashed up and bruised, but you know, a 55k swim is always going to do that to you, and that hasn't stopped the spirits from being high. And like you said in your intro, still have all my limbs.
5: That's good. Okay, so let's start with the obvious, because it's estimated that there's 5,500 freshwater crocs in the river that you just swam in. Yes, they're smaller, more timid than salties, but they're still crocs. And did I see correctly that when you started your swim just before 6 a.m, there was one in the welcoming party?
6: You're right, Declan. Yeah, apparently there was one literally just standing where I entered into the water, and I didn't actually see it. So, like, I might have probably got cold feet and backed out if I'd seen that thing, but... No, look, we knew that with any open water swim in somewhere like a river or a lake or in the ocean, you're always mindful of the wildlife. We'd done our homework before this one. We had a great team of locals who were helping us out with the planning and execution of this swim, guys that are using it every day, and they really provided a lot of confidence and assurance that we were going to be okay and that it was going to be safe to take on the challenge. You know, the Ord River, yes, there are crocodiles in there, but it's also a body of water that is used recreationally every day. People swim in it, there's kayak tours, people have their houseboats on there, and I think that showed in the swim where, aside from that one at the start, I didn't actually see a thing in terms of crocs.
5: Did you have any fear, though, going in? It's obviously one of the various challenges you have to face. It's probably the most obvious everyone thinks of, but did you have to overcome any fear?
6: I think there's always that feeling. I don't think you would be human if you didn't have any fear, and you'd be probably complacent or a bit naive if you didn't have some kind of worries about it. But look, we had two boats out there on the water with us, a kayaker as well. They were my eyes and ears, because when you're swimming, you don't really see much. Your face is in the water. And yeah, I really felt confidence in their knowledge and having them around me through that entire journey, because yeah, these kind of challenges, they're not ones that you would take on your own, whether that's in the river or in the ocean. You're always out there in a team, and it takes people coming together to go and do something like that.
5: So did you bump into any wildlife, any turtles or big fish get in your road along the 55Ks?
6: You know, I didn't, which I don't know whether to be disappointed or relieved. But what we did see, though, the Ord River, where we started up at Lake Argyle, it winds down these beautiful ancient gorges, and you have the incredible red cliffs on either side, and we got a beautiful day for it. It was calm as the water as well is so fresh and clean. I saw some of the team grabbing their bottles and like scooping water out and taking drinks from it as well. So, you know, it was just an absolute dream to be out there and to experience that, because, yeah, what we have here in our backyard in Western Australia, I think is, in terms of swimming especially, I think it's the best in the world.
5: people will be able to pick up on your accent. You're originally from Scotland, now live in Perth. So you talk about this beautiful scenery, these gorges that you got to swim through. Did you get to take any of it in or appreciate the beauty while you were swimming, or is that something you got to do before and probably in the aftermath?
6: Well, I fortunately got a bit of time beforehand to do a recce. Outback Tom, who lives up here, kindly took us out in his plane and we did a bit of a flyover the river, which was just absolutely mind-blowing, and super grateful to Tom. He was also on the boat with us. But in the swim itself, usually I wouldn't be looking around. Something like an English Channel, you see the land at the start, and that's great. Obviously, the Dover, the White Cliffs of Dover, and then you see the land at the finish at France, but you see nothing in between. It's just wide open ocean. But here we were, I think I was getting a sore neck from looking around. I was just in absolute awe of what we were swimming past. It was just so beautiful. So, yeah, I can't say it enough. I think we've got the best swim challenge in the world here in Kununurra. It was an absolute treat and joy to be out there and swimming in a landscape like that.
5: Brave to do the swim, brave to get in a plane with Tom. I think he only got his pilot license a few months ago, didn't he? Was it a smooth flight?
6: I think so. And he kept being reassuring. He's like, oh, this. If you hear like that clanking noise, it's meant to do that. Don't worry. But you know what? The guy's an absolute legend. I love what he's doing, showcasing this part of the world and having these incredible adventures with people and his grandfather in particular. And it was, you know, very kind of him to offer to take us up and show us his backyard, essentially, whether that's in a rickety plane or not. It's still a plane and still a really special experience. And I will say that he landed the plane with perfection. Better nice. Than the airlines do. It was so incredibly smooth.
5: So we've talked about the wildlife, but there's lots of different obstacles that would have popped up across this nearly 12-hour swim. So, you know, wind, currents, weather, fatigue. What was the biggest challenge across the mammoth effort?
6: Yeah, you're absolutely right, Declan. I mean, it's first up, it's a 55K swim. You're in the water, you know, pushing yourself for almost 12 hours. So that's obviously taking a toll on the body and physically is very demanding. Mentally, doing something like that as well. And when the muscles start to fatigue and cramp settles in, that can be very difficult as well. But I would have said the sun was probably one of the big challenges here in the Ord River. As you can see behind, it's very bright and you're not really getting any shade out there in the water. So with that, there's the temperatures. I think it was about 34 degrees Celsius, 28 in the water. So you're really just having to battle with the elements there and do everything that you can to stay hydrated, avoid fatigue and cramping, and apply a really smart strategy to nutrition so that you can be fueled and hydrated in order to make the distance and go the whole way.
5: I'm going to ask you about the mental side of things, but since you brought up hydration, if people haven't seen your Instagram, there's some great videos of the way you're swimming. A bottle is dropped down to you and you sort of swim on your back for 2-3 strokes, scull this drink and keep going. What do you put into your body over those 12 hours to keep up the energy levels that you must need?
6: Well, look, it's a lot of carbs. So carbs are king. My partner, Eliza Kelly, she's a sports nutritionist and is, you know, really on top of that, where you got to keep the body fueled and you do that with carbs. So carb mixes, energy gels, we usually dilute them in water so that it can pass into the body a lot easier. Flat Coca-Cola, which I think people find a bit wild that you're drinking Coke in the middle of a swim, but yeah, that sugar is kind of like the carbs in its most basic form, and it really passes through the gut easily. So we try to mix it up so that you don't get sick of the same taste. It's not like you're out there and you're chomping down a hamburger on the water. Like we try and keep it quite light and easy on the gut so that we can do things quickly and get what we need in order to get on to the finish.
5: So talk to me then about the mental side of things, because as much as it is physical, it's just ultimately you and your body out there and you battling against the elements. Tell me what you do mentally over those 12 hours to make sure that the fatigue doesn't become too much and your body tells you to stop.
6: Yeah, you're absolutely spot on, Declan. In marathon swimming, they say it's 20% physical, 80% mental. And, you know, your bodies are, you're really capable of so much more than you think. The mind gives up before the body. So having almost like a toolkit of go-tos for when times get tough is really an important thing. I like to have, you know, my mantras, things to tell myself when times get tough. I've got the team out there on the water who are keeping me encouraged. They're providing updates and messages from people all around the world who are following and cheering from afar, which I think really helps with lifting the spirits. But I'd say the most powerful one would be really connecting with your why. You know, for someone to swim 55 kilometers in croc inhabited waters, I think you need a pretty good reason to do that. And for me, when the head coach of the local swim club, Ben Brody, when he reached out, he originally just wanted me to come up and have a chat with the kids, to do some talks at the schools and run some swim clinics with his club in conjunction with the opening of the new 50 meter pool here. But I said to him, well, why don't we go big and do the big swim challenge down the Ord River and maybe try blow some minds and see if we can inspire people to go after their dreams. Don't dream small, dream big. It doesn't necessarily need to be a 55K swim. It could be anything, you know. And I hope that through that challenge, we did it. You know, I think that when you are tired, when you blow things out to the bigger picture and your reasons like that, you find those extra gears that you didn't realize that you had, and that could be really special.
5: That's amazing, going from basically coming up to a new 50-meter pool to doing a 55-kilometer swim. That's a little scale up. I'm sure you have inspired a lot of people there and everyone who's seen it. Give us an idea of one of those mantras that, you if you want to, that you can open up on that keeps you going.
6: Oh, look, I think those things are quite personal to each individual. I sometimes write the name of loved ones on the side of my hand, so that when I'm swimming along, I can see that. And it's a reminder of those people that are important to you. For me, being in the water as well, I like to remember that you're connected to other people and other things that are sharing those waters. You know, if you dip your toe into the ocean, you're connected to people on the other side of the world. The ocean's a vast thing, and I often think about my family and then the people that have helped me along my journey. They've been there through the highs and my toughest moments as well, and it's almost like they're there with me every time I swim. So, you know, I think in terms of tools, it's things like that. They're unique and individual to every one of us, and you know, you learn so much about yourself when you experience challenge, when you find a way through adversity, that you can always take on into future challenges and future events down the line.
5: So you're the first male to complete that swim. You also completed, it's your longest ever marathon swim. How proud are you of yourself for these efforts?
6: Oh, look, I'm pretty chuffed, as you might imagine. But, you know, these sorts of swims, it takes a team. No one's self-made. No one takes on the world by themselves. I think they need good people around them to show them the ropes. You have to lean on others for their knowledge and their expertise. And that showed on the water yesterday. We had about 20 people on the water, locals who knew that river inside out, that could navigate us all down that river safely and really make this thing possible. And I'll just add here that the Kununurra locals, they really showed up last night coming into the finish. I think about 200 all came down to the finish line to line up the banks of the shore and welcome us in. And, you know, that was really special, seeing that it resonated so deeply with the local community, that they understood the purpose behind it, It was all these kids down there that hopefully we've positively inspired them to get in and go after their dreams. And yeah, I think, there's to go far, go together. I think if there's one takeaway from all of us, that would be it.
5: Couple more for you. Quickly, speaking of Scotland, I chatted to the McLean brothers last year. They rode from South America to Australia. What is it with Scots and marathon efforts? Is there something in your DNA?
6: Oh, the McLean brothers are epic people. What they did last year with the Pacific Row is just mind-blowing. And yeah, I think we're just a stoic bunch. I'm sure you've seen our weather or at least heard about it. Melbourne's probably the closest thing to it. So, but I think it's something to do with the mindset there. People are very purpose driven. They're tough. They're resilient, stoic, and they're all good qualities for endurance sport and especially challenges where there's purpose injected into them, just like what the McLean brothers had there across the Pacific. So yeah, I'm certainly proud to be Scottish, but I'm also incredibly proud to be Australian as well. Without Australia, I wouldn't be doing what I'm doing. I wouldn't have ever imagined swimming in the ocean or in the rivers or open water had I not moved here. So this is this country's been so good to me, and I'd love to do my small part to help wherever it's needed in return.
5: I've mentioned a few of the world records you've got. A couple of years ago especially was a big year for you, completing 7 of those huge swims. But is there one now that's next on the horizon? Is there something that you've been working towards, a new challenge?
6: In terms of going after world records, I'm not as driven for those as much as I used to. For me, it's more the purpose that's attached to a challenge that really drives me now more than anything. But maybe one day I'd love to do something in Scotland, maybe the Isle of Arran, which is a place that's close to my heart. It's where my family and I used to go every year for holidays. So there's a personal connection to that. Not many people have ever swum more than 100 kilometers in the one go, so that might be one for the future, but we'll see. 55K has felt like a long time, so I might put a hold on that one for now.
5: Yeah, certainly not in your mind right now. Last one, there's plenty of good feeds in Kimberley, lots of fish. What was your first meal post-swim? You know, you'd had so much liquid across 12 hours. What was the actual food that you wanted to put in once you finished?
6: I'm going to drop my sports dietitian partner in it here, but we went out for a burger and chips afterwards. So
5: that's good.
6: She just said, get the carbs in and get a little bit of protein. But I think the key thing was the hydration. And by hydration, I mean actual hydration, not down at the pub, but with the electrolytes. But I think I certainly built up an appetite after that swim. It was a very good meal.
5: Yes.
6: After a long day at the office.
5: You've done amazingly yourself, your team, and hopefully, and I think for sure, inspired a lot of people in Kununurra and everyone who watched you do that 55-kilometre swim over 12 hours. So congrats, Andy, and we appreciate you sharing your story here on ABC Sport Daily.
6: Thank you very much, Declan.
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2: Getting to know you, getting to know
3: I am intrigued by this getting to know you because I feel like I've gotten to know this bloke over about the last 30 to 40 years. Will we find out anything new about the great Paul Sirenin, Tigers legend, Blues legend, Kangaroos legend, and now a legend basically in retirement up north? How are you, Ciro?
4: Yeah, going well, thanks, Andrew. Semi-retired, mate, still doing a little bits and pieces with the New South Wales Rugby League and enjoying my footy, but all going very well, touch wood.
3: You'll never stop doing that, will you, for New South Wales?
4: I don't think so, mate. It keeps you young, you know, if you stay involved with any sort of sport, really, mate. But, you know, our great game of rugby league, mate, I've been blessed to be involved with it for a long time and continue to do so. And I pinch myself every day and tell myself how lucky I am.
3: Well, Ciro, I am going to be so intrigued as to whether I learned something I didn't know about you. I suspect I may. Let's start with the best nickname you've ever been given, because you've had a million of them.
4: Oh, I've had some doozies too, Andrew. Probably the Buttocks, Ryan HG. That was one which is kind of stuck over the years, but I've been, as you would know, Constable Care.
3: Yes.
4: Donut.
3: Only because you worked at a donut agency.
4: Exactly. But I'll settle on Ciro. That'll do me.
3: Didn't Roy and HG also describe you as the man the Poms hate?
4: Oh, don't the Poms hate him?
3: Yeah.
4: That's right. Yeah, that too. And they, I think they've warmed to me a little bit now, mate. I've been out there a couple of times in the last few years, obviously with Curtis and Bailey both playing in the Super League.
3: That's right, yeah.
4: I've made frequent trips over there and I've made some good friends over there.
3: Rate yourself out of 10 as a college football star.
4: Oh, 2.
3: Because I think that's something people have forgotten about you. You went over to, it was the University of Hawaii, wasn't it, way back when?
4: Yeah, way back when. But because I was, I mean, you go to college and attend classes for 5 years, but you're only eligible to play for 4 years. So I was, my first year was as a red shirting. It's a red shirt, is how they describe it. So just learning the game and like doing scrimmages at practice and whatnot. But I still used to suit up and run out to with the rest of the team and Aloha Stadium to the tunes of Hawaii 5-0, mate. It was fantastic. What a buzz that was.
3: How good. The first job you ever had, what was it?
4: Mate, I worked for a... straight out of school, I did a fair bit of labouring with the old man. Dad was a builder, so I was the only kid who dreaded school holidays because I'd get dragged in to look after two or three brickies and carry bricks. That'll serve the purpose, mate. But my first job was with a sportswear mob. The Thousands are all pretty famous around Gladesville, mate. They were involved with water polo and a few other things, mate. I had a short career with them, mate, before sort of looking to get into the police force.
3: What made you, Paul Sirenin, a good police officer?
4: I probably kept out of everyone's way.
3: That's not what I hear, Ciro.
4: No, I was very approachable, mate. I probably wasn't the world's best copper. I only made a few arrests over my tenure, but you know what? The mill room was very safe when I was around there. If your lunch was in the fridge in the mill room in the police station, I looked after it.
3: What was the first car you ever owned?
4: First car was a Datsun 1000. I think I paid about $800 for it. It had a leather sunroof you could wind back. And I remember I took off at the lights one day, and back in those days, like, there was no automatic seat adjustment for the backrest. There used to be like a little bolt in there. Anyway, I took off the lights one day and snapped it and ended up looking at the roof and didn't know what the hell was going on. But, that was it was a bit unusual, mate. But, yeah, it was a little little beast, mate. So,
3: when did you fall in love with rugby league? Do you remember?
4: Oh, I reckon as a 6-year-old, 7-year-old, mate of mine, I went to primary school with. They kind of dragged me along. They were short on numbers. You know, as little kids, we used to play front yard, backyard footy. You know, with all the kids in the street. And, but I remember as a 7-year-old going and playing my first game and just thought, how good's this? And those days too, there was no mini and mod football. Under sevens was a full size field, full size football.
3: Mm.
4: And you just sort of run around. The kids are running around everywhere. So it was fabulous. I got some wonderful memories from my early days.
3: I can imagine you at seven running amok. What's the best piece of advice you've ever been given?
4: My plenty of advice over the years, I think. But look, it's an oldie but a goodie. But yeah, the harder you work, the luckier you get.
3: Mm.
4: That's always been a good one, which is stuck in my mind. You know, it's people would say, "How are you? You're lucky to get picked for this team and do that," but they didn't know what you're doing when you were on your own and working hard or doing extra training or bits and pieces. But that's a good one for everyone to stick by.
3: When, if ever, did you seriously consider leaving Balmain/Sydney Tigers for another team?
4: Probably only once or twice, mate. I was approached by the great Bob Fulton, tried to get me in my first full year of grade in '86, and I went and sat with Bob and Kerry Packer, and that was quite interesting at the time. But again, just because I'd only just made grade, and Balmain were on the up, and been a great pack of forwards and great bunch of blokes there, so never considered leaving. But probably I would dare say around '95, mate. I only had a couple of years left, and I really close. I actually went into the office to tell Keith I was going to go over to the Sharks and just sign there for a couple of years. And by the time I left half hour later, I agreed to re-sign for 2 years with Balmain. So that's probably the respect I held for Keith Barnes.
3: Well, and he paid all you guys the same except for?
4: Yeah, except for Benny.
3: Not
4: the same money, you know.
3: What's your favourite sport, Ciro, other than rugby league?
4: I love all sport, mate. But I'm a real keen cricketer as a kid. Athletics, I loved athletics as a kid. The old man used to coach us in a bit of throwing, bit of javelin, and shot put and discus. But I certainly love watching the Summer Olympics when they roll around.
3: Do you have a bucket list sporting event that you'd like to go to?
4: Oh, probably a Super Bowl, mate. I think from the days way back in Hawaii, mate. It's probably one of those ones that you'd love to do. So I reckon that, a Super Bowl at some stage.
3: All right. Now, this stuff I'm very interested in from you, Paul. your favourite TV show as a kid, what was it?
4: Oh, boy. There's a couple.
3: Yes.
4: you know, the Munsters are going to get chucked in there, the Addams Family.
3: Did you have a favourite character from the Munsters by chance?
4: Oh, yeah, they may be. Big Herman reminded me of Blocker.
5: You insinuating that I'm fat-headed enough to remove a piece of wood that was supporting the porch?
6: Precisely.
5: Balderdash. Dumb old porch.
4: Although he was, it reminded me of him. So.
3: Does Herman ever visit you?
4: Apart from Gilligan's Island, mate, Hogan's Heroes, all those great shows as a kid used to run home and watch, they're all wonderful.
3: Oh, you're a wuss. I thought you'd get to slip into a little bit of Herman Munster.
4: No. He's retired.
3: That's after a few quiet ones, I know. But it is very, very good. All right, what about movies, Ciro? Your favourite movie of all time?
4: It's probably a toss-up, mate. I reckon Field of Dreams was a favourite.
7: If you build it, he will come.
4: Yeah. Field of Dreams, Shawshank Redemption, and for a bit of slapstick and fun, something about Mary, I reckon that's thrown in there too, mate. It's a classic.
3: Yeah, no, that good call. I think that might be our first something about Mary that we've received. But I will tell you, though, Ralph Tucker and I were discussing before we had this chat, what would your favourite first car be? And Ralphie said Datsun. And then he said, well, I wonder what Ciro's favourite TV show will be. I'm like, Munsters is going to feature.
4: Jeez, I'm predictable.
3: And then movie, I threw out Shawshank.
4: Did you?
3: Yeah. So I need to be surprised by you. So I'm going to ask you this, Paul Sirenin. What is something, a hidden talent, something we don't know about you?
4: Gosh, well, I'm an open book, Andrew. You and Ralph seem to know anything about me. I wouldn't say I'm a closet, but I absolutely love music. I just, you know, if I'm at home on my own and, you know, I've always got the music on, I've got a couple of playlists I love going through and humming along to and singing along to, mate. Well,
3: let's go there then while you're hot. Who is your all-time favourite singer or band?
4: Oh, man, that's who's your favourite child, Andrew? That's like saying that, but I've got to say, I reckon the music from the 80s, you cannot beat it. And even the young people these days are all back into the 80s music too, because it was music, you know. You could sing along to it, and, you know, it wasn't the rap stuff that I listen to now. I'm showing my age now, aren't I? But,
3: and I'm stuck in the 80s of music too, but if I had asked you which decade of music would be your favourite, it would be a great answer. But your all-time favourite singer or band, come on, have a crack.
4: I'm going to go.
3: It'd have been easy just to give me a Herman Munster or to let you off.
4: Yeah. I reckon. I think I'm going to go Dragon. I love that.
3: Ooh.
4: Old Dragon. Take me

0: LRB too, Little River Band. I love them too. They're probably early, late 70s, early 80s as well. So
1: you've just put in my mind Blocker singing April Sun in Cuba.
0: Yeah, well, that's a go-to song for a lot of blokes, isn't it? Like, yeah. So it's a cracker.
1: All right, what's the best concert you've ever been to?
0: I'd say Elton John, mate. He's a favourite artist as well. You know, Elton, mate, of all places, I saw him in Bathurst.
1: Really?
0: I saw him at the world tour, and it was funny because he came out on stage and he said, "Well, here's something I thought I'd never say. Good evening, Bathurst." it was Carrington Park, you know, where they had the
1: foot
0: up there. It was fabulous, mate. It was a great night, and he just played. He played all his old stuff too. It was nearly 2.5-3 hours of just classic Elton. It was wonderful.
1: Well, there you go. You have shocked me that you saw Elton John in Bathurst. So that's fantastic. All right. Now, your favourite holiday destination?
0: Oh, boy. See, nothing that jumps out. I've been really lucky going to different places. I reckon there's a little spot. Yeah, there's a spot an hour south of me called Sandon River near Woolloy Mini Water. Mm. On the east coast, if you go inland from, it's on the coast from, Broome's Head around that spot. It's a little place called Sandon River, and I don't want to give it away too much more information because it's a great little sanctuary. It's a national park now. And there's a couple of houses that were built there. It's a fishing village prior to becoming a national park. So I'm just fortunate enough. I've got a couple of mates who've got houses down there that we go down and stay at. So it's a great spot.
1: So you want listeners to look it up but not go there?
0: Well, look it up but don't go there.
1: Yeah. All right, a few quick ones to finish with, Paul Serin. And your take on clowns, great fun or terrifying?
0: Clowns?
1: Yeah.
0: Oh, great fun. They're good fun.
1: Summer.
0: Yeah, we all love a clown.
1: Summer or winter?
0: Oh, summer. Summer for sure.
1: Chocolate or vanilla?
0: Chocolate.
1: Sweet or savoury?
0: Oh, I'm a savoury sort of guy. Savoury.
1: Okay. Peanut butter, crunchy or smooth?
0: Smooth.
1: And finally, Ciro, now I've got a lot of faith in you to get this right. Tomato sauce, cupboard or fridge?
0: Oh, pantry. In the pantry, cupboard for sure.
1: No! You're a dud. You're a dud. Everything I've ever known about you, playing career, bloke, volunteer, all gone out the window. Paul Ciro, great fun getting to know you, mate. Look forward to catching up again soon.
0: Lovely talking to you, Andrew. Good on you.

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5: Welcome to Sporting Witness, where those who were there describe sporting history in the making. 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Today we're going back to the 2000 Olympics in Australia, when women were allowed to compete in the pole vault for the first time. I've been speaking to Stacey Dragila, one of a pioneering generation of female vaulters who mastered probably the hardest event in athletics. It's the 25th of September 2000. The crowd at Sydney's Olympic Stadium are enjoying a night of athletics which would go down in history as Magic Monday.
6: It was like being at, you know, a Justin Bieber, Britney Spears concert. 110,000 people yelling and screaming constantly. It was ear-piercing.
5: Competing in the stadium alongside track legends like Haile Gebrselassie and Kathy Freeman is America's Stacey Dragila. She and the other women pole vaulters are determined to prove they deserve their place on the bill.
6: I wanted to show that women could be strong, that women could do this event, and we could do it well, and the people would come to watch it, and it's going to be a part of history.
5: Stacey Dragila grew up on a ranch in California, where she did rodeo events such as goat tying, as well as high school athletics.
6: I always gravitated to sports, but I still loved doing the livestock. My brother and I would have to put hay in the barn. You know, they're 70 to 100 pounds a piece. We also did high school rodeo. And we were fortunate enough to have a friend that had a roping arena where we would go practice. I think just kind of being out in the element made me a little bit stronger than your average girl that, you know, lives in the city.
5: With her all-round athleticism, Stacey was a natural at the women's multi-sport event, the heptathlon. She got a sports scholarship to college. But when her coach, Dave Nielsen, got his female athletes to try the pole vault, it didn't go well.
6: We were a hot mess out there. We were hitting each other with our pole. I'd let go of it midair. It would fall and crash in front of my friend, or sometimes it hit my friend in the head. And I'm like, we don't even know what we're doing out here.
5: Even though this was the early 1990s, it was still widely thought that women just didn't have the upper body strength to pole vault. Stacey was actually inclined to agree, but Dave Nielsen changed her mind.
6: My coach is like, women can do anything men can do, Stacey. Like, why would you even think that?
5: So initially, you actually thought women can do the event.
6: Yep. I think just growing up with an older brother and always being around male athletes, male cowboys, I just thought about it wrong, that things just always had to be done a certain way. And then when my coach kind of sat me down and said, you know, we need to get women involved in this sport.
5: And gradually, Stacey began to master what's actually a very complex event. The pole vault requires running speed, technique to handle the pole, and gymnastics skills to flip backwards over the bar. Ask Stacey to describe it today, and she still gets excited.
6: I've done the heptathlon, so I've ran, I've jumped, I've thrown. I had done gymnastics as a kid. Pole vault was different, but a lot of the elements that I trained for obviously are a part of the pole vault. But this whole thing of bending this implement was something I'd never done before. So it was like a dance. It's like you needed to be one with the pole to make it go right. And I couldn't figure it out. I wanted to fight it. Slowly but surely, I was able to start bending this pole a little bit more, getting deeper into the pit, starting to grip a little bit higher. And then it became really fun for me. You become like a pendulum. You're swinging behind your shoulders to create this beautiful tap to the top of the pole. And if you keep the pole moving with your hands, your hips and feet will rise. You'll become inverted over the box, which could be very scary. And you're kind of trying to spot your toes for that clearance and to get over that bar. You start to rotate and then you push the pole away and you know that the landing pad is behind you and you free fall to the mat. See, I can still do it. I can still do it.
5: By the mid-90s, more and more women athletes were taking up pole vaulting. And as they vaulted higher and higher, their event got very popular.
6: I just wanted to do it justice. And then as I went to more and more competitions and I saw so many women dream to jump high bars, I knew that we were doing the right thing. We literally just started. So of course we're going to look ugly for a while. The technique is not going to be there. And then, you know, we started looking like pole vaulters and the marks kept going up to warrant that people were actually buying tickets to go watch the women's pole vault.
5: This was partly because of your looks, of course. You were called the chicks on sticks because you were just so tall and glamorous. How did you feel about that?
6: At first, you know, I embraced the chicks on sticks. But then going to more meets, it was like we were sex symbols running around basically in our bathing suits. And they were constantly chirping about our butt cheeks hanging out. And I felt like people weren't taking us seriously. So I fought with that, obviously. And I just didn't think it was fair that they treated us that way.
5: To Stacey's delight, women's pole vaulting was chosen to be a full Olympic event at Sydney 2000. Stacey went into the Games as world record holder, but her first vaults went badly. She couldn't get her hands and feet in quite the right position at takeoff.
6: I was horrible. I was constantly 2 feet under at takeoff, and my coach kept saying, move back. But with all that adrenaline in the stadium, I could not contain my run.
5: At 4 meters 50, Stacey missed her first two attempts. But her final vault coincided with the Australian home favourite, Cathy Freeman, winning the 400 metres. Stacey took the opportunity to harness the energy of the crowd.
6: I got so lucky. I was on the runway and Cathy Freeman was doing her victory lap. The crowd was going crazy for her. So I just threw my hands in the air. I looked around. I said, come on, crowd, start clapping. Okay, Stacey, turn the light on. Let's get down the runway. And I made it. So I used Cathy Freeman's energy to get me over that bar. So thank you, Cathy Freeman.
5: The competition came down to a psychological battle between Stacey and Australian Tatiana Grigorieva. Stacey cleared 460 first time for a new Olympic record. Then Grigorieva missed her first attempt. That meant whatever happened next at 460, she was in silver, with Stacey in gold. So the Australian quietly told the judges to move the bar straight to 465, a new world record.
6: Sometimes competitors will make eye contact and just say, no, I pass, you know, and give me the green light to be like, okay, it's my turn. But Tatiana didn't do it. And she's just sitting cool at her chair. And I'm thinking, are you going to jump? And I had to go over and ask the officials, and they said, no, she's passing. And I kind of got caught blindsided. I had to put my hat back on and say, okay, we're still fighting, Stacey. The game is not over yet.
5: Stacey went desperately close, clipping the bar three times at world record height.
6: They were damn close, yeah. And I could feel it just barely graze my thigh.
5: Then it was Grigorieva's final attempt.
6: I was biting my fingernails, knowing that she was either going to win it at the world record or take silver. And I think the emotions finally got to her. She took the jump. It wasn't great. And it was kind of a little bit anticlimactic because I didn't clear the bar and I won at the previous bar. And then I do remember running across. I see my dad pushing through the crowd. And then I realized that there was this big, like a moat my dad had to jump across. And I'm like, don't jump, Dad. But he had this laser focus. He jumped across and he was able to embrace me. And it was really overwhelming.
5: Since 2000, the women's pole vault has gone from strength to strength, with stars like Yelena Isinbayeva taking the world record over the 5-metre barrier. Stacey is proud she did her bit to show what women can do.
6: Wow, I guess we were kind of the trailblazers. It is so rewarding to see that the women's pole vault has come so far and that these women are truly athletic beasts.
5: Of course, your records have gone now, but I guess you'll always be the first woman to win an Olympic pole vault gold.
6: Yep, I get to be in the record books forever, and that's pretty cool. Like, my kids are like, Mom, do you have a record? I'm like, I got one left.
5: Stacey Dragila now runs pole vault camps around the world. She was talking to me, Simon Watts, for that edition of Sporting Witness. And for more great stories from the Olympics, why not check out our Olympic collection online? Just search for BBC Sporting Witness Olympics. Thank you for listening. Goodbye. And now here's a trail.
0: How do you solve a complex human problem? 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Maybe you look for the answer in millions of years of evolution.
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9: Morning, Carrie Worthington with ABC News. The Socceroos and Egypt are locked at 1-1, approaching full time in Dallas in their round of 32 clash at soccer's FIFA World Cup. The Australians trailed 1-0 after a goal in the 13th minute to Imam Ashour, but the Socceroos level.

0: 1-0 after a goal in the 13th minute to Imam Ashour, but the Socceroos levelled in the second half through an own goal by Mohamed Hani. Jordi Bros came off injured late in the first half after a horror challenge from Rami Rabia that went without a yellow card. Meanwhile, thousands of fans at Federation Square in Melbourne have erupted in celebration after the equalising Socceroos goal. Reporter Andy Yu is there.
1: The mood was tense and anxious after the first half, but the 7,000 strong crowd here at Fed Square was ecstatic when Australia kicked a goal. Flares went off amid shouts of joy. At halftime, it was a totally different vibe. People were looking glum. But there's momentum now, and the crowd is reacting every time Australia gets the ball. There's a strong security presence here with police officers and event officials to ensure safety.
0: British police have slammed the Prime Minister's decision to let pubs stay open until 5 a.m. when England plays Mexico in the World Cup on Monday morning, Australia time. Europe correspondent Catherine Diss reports.
2: Britons aren't used to staying up late to see their country play. So when England was matched with Mexico to play at 1 a.m. in the next World Cup round, Prime Minister Sir Keir Starmer issued an emergency measure to allow pubs and bars to stay open until 5 a.m. The National Police Chiefs Council says the decision will divert officers from their regular duties, cause longer hours, and could lead to violent behaviour. Fans are being urged to be considerate and sensible, but whether they are could come down to how England plays, and that could go either way.
0: An emergency session of the UN Human Rights Agency has been told a catastrophe is unfolding in Sudan's North Kordofan state, involving summary executions, torture and sexual violence by the paramilitary Rapid Support Forces. The BBC's Imogen Folks reports.
3: Opening the emergency session, the UN Human Rights Chief Volker Turk warned member states the signs of an impending massacre in El Obeid were clear and unmistakable. Civilians trying to flee are being attacked. Inside the city, water and power supplies, hospitals, even UN food convoys are being destroyed in drone strikes. Ominously, hate speech targeting specific groups is circulating online. The same happened in El Fasher last October, and when that city fell, thousands of people were slaughtered in just a few days.
0: Officials from countries including Russia, Qatar and Oman have paid tribute to Iran's former supreme leader, Ali Khamenei, at a farewell ceremony in Tehran. Tim Wharton reports.
4: On the opening day of a week of ceremonies before his funeral, the body of Iran's former supreme leader is laid in state in a hall in the Iranian capital as foreign dignitaries, clerics, government officials and thousands of mourners filed past his coffin to pay their respects. The 86-year-old was killed in US strikes on the opening day of the Iran war 4 months ago, along with his son-in-law, his eldest daughter, his 14-month-old granddaughter and the wife of Iran's new supreme leader, Ayatollah Mojtaba Khamenei, the son of the previous leader. There has been no sign of new Iranian leader since the attack after there were death threats made by Israel. The former supreme leader's body is expected to be taken around the country before he's laid to rest in Mashhad, home of the country's holiest pilgrim shrine.
0: Four people have been rescued after their four-wheel drive was washed away in floodwaters in Victoria's east. Police say the vehicle was attempting to cross the Macalester River last night. Three women and one man were rescued by Victoria Police Air Wing. Tonight's Super Netball Grand Finals are sellout, with more than 10,000 people expected at John Cain Arena in Melbourne to watch the Vixens play the Adelaide Thunderbirds. Despite Adelaide finishing top of the ladder, the Grand Finals in Melbourne under a deal between Netball Australia and the Victorian government. The Vixens finished second and are looking to win back-to-back titles, while the Thunderbirds are in their third Grand Final in 4 years. Adelaide co-captain Shamira Sterling-Humphrey says they're not bothered about being away from home.
5: We've played here numerous times, so yeah, we're going to treat it like home, and we have over 2,500 of our members that we know are coming over here to watch, so that won't be an issue for us.
0: And just repeating, the Socceroos in Egypt are locked at 1-1 in Dallas in their Soccer FIFA World Cup clash, forcing the game into extra time. That's the latest ABC News.
6: Young people are the lifeblood of a thriving community.
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10: In case you missed it,

0: Well, we were down in the nation's capital yesterday, and it was the battle between last and second last, but Canberra no longer there. They've jumped a couple of spots on the table with a much-needed win, 24-16 over St George Illawarra, and it was a real drag-em-out affair. Joe Tarpany, the Raiders captain, had his normal outstanding game, and he's on the line from Canberra. G'day, Joe. How you doing?
1: Yeah, good, brother. How are you?
0: Excellent. Boy, how you boys needed that. That must have been a relief.
1: Huge relief. We've been chasing the win for a while now, and going into a bye, it's pretty much a 4-point win, so, you know, much needed.
0: How do you explain the year you've had? Because last year, runaway minor premiers, we know what happened in the finals, but still from rounds 1 to 27, you guys were the elite of the elite. And this year, I keep saying it, it just hasn't, the season hasn't got rolling for you guys. What can you put your finger on?
1: Yeah, it's probably a couple of things. You know, we lost probably Jamal, who was a calm line player in our pack, and got a bit of youth in there that, you know, needed a bit of experience in their game to, you know, probably march us around field. But, you know, it's a combination of things. It's pretty hard to put your finger down, but bit of discipline sometimes, bit of inexperience in a, yeah, a couple of things not going right for us this year.
0: What have you been seeing from Ethan Sanders, the young halfback who has replaced that man you mentioned, Jamal Fogarty?
1: Yeah, he's obviously got huge potential, and he's growing in his game every week. But yeah, it's just about getting games under his belt. He's only probably 20 games under his belt so far. So he's still got a lot of learning to do, and it's his first proper year in a row. So you know, he's going to be a great player in the future. We just got to be patient with it.
0: For someone like you, Joe, who's been at the top of your game for a long time now, many years, and an elite player in this Canberra team at its best, really, really good footy side, but explain what it's like for a team down on confidence, because as much as winning can be a habit, as you experienced last year, so can the other side of the coin. How difficult is it when a very good team is lacking confidence?
1: Yeah, that's very difficult, especially from a senior point of view. You know, week in, week out, you have to try and lift the boys' spirits. Like I said, we've got a lot of boys in our team that's probably their first year or even second or third year in first grade, so if it was their second year, they experienced such a high last year. And all the positive, and this year it's probably the opposite. So it's a learning curve, one that we probably don't want, but it's necessary in some of the boys' growth.
0: Look, you as a leader, not just with a captaincy beside your name, but as a leader, is this part of the gig that you enjoy at this stage of your career, where they will be looking at people like you to help them, you know, lift them out of this sort of mire?
1: Yeah, definitely. I think it's a part of the job. Like I said, we had such a good year last year, but it's the leader's job to lead when you're in the bad times, not the good times. Everyone can be a good leader. So it's going to be a difficult stage. I've got to balance some tough love with you know, putting my arm around some of the young kids. But it's a part of the growth and a part of the game.
0: We speak of leadership. Every time I look to my left calling that game yesterday, I saw Big Papa. You'd love to have Josh Papaliti back there, wouldn't you? That should happen soon.
1: 100%. I think he's back after the bye, so that's a big plus for us. And I think there's a couple other boys coming back too, which will push people to perform for position. So it's looking good, but it's at the stage where we need to win every week. And so we're taking the week as it goes. So the boys get a bit of a break this week with the bye, and back to work after that.
0: Yeah, I think Noel Martin's due back too, the next game you have. But yeah, you talk about putting your arm around blokes. It was a really telling moment for me, seeing when Sevelio Tamale, your winger, got hauled off late in the first half, and he was having a shocker. He was targeted by the Dragons and just was not having a good day, and Ricky's dragged him off. But Ricky Stewart, coaching from the sideline, sat next to him immediately on the bench, literally put his arm around him, tussled his hair, and it was quite moving to see the care he was taking about a young bloke, and this is obviously something you have to deal with as well. How does a team rally around someone like Tamale, whose talent is clear, but obviously his confidence is down low?
1: Yeah, definitely. I think they're only young dudes, and like I said, it's only his second year in first grade. And he had such a positive one last year, so it's just a start. You just got to remind people like that. You know, it's certainly, you're only young in your career. you know, things he can do I wasn't as confident doing back when I started. So it's a bit of time for these boys, and I think we got to understand that as a playing group and as fans as well, that not everyone's their finished product, and we just got to bear with their learnings.
0: Hudson Young, he's probably beyond that stage now. He's, you know, such a great second rower and has been really at his best for the last couple of years. His ability close to the goal line, either kicking it himself or chasing kicks, is unbelievable.
1: 100%. He's a competitor. He doesn't mind a try or hardy too. He calls a couple of super calls to get the ball, but that's his bread and butter. He competes for everything, and when he's close to the line, he knows how to get a try, and it really helps us as a team when you've got someone like that.
0: Now, the Dragons' effort yesterday, Joe, I'm sure didn't surprise you or your teammates. They've got some really good young forwards, even though they can't get a result. But how do you rate, as someone who's been around a bit, you're up against Toby Couchman yesterday, or Dylan Egan, or Hamish Stewart, or Ryan Couchman, among others?
1: Yeah, I thought they were outstanding. We had actually done some video on them, looking at how experienced they are, how much effort they put in their game, and you can tell when you verse them. The young boys keen to prove their worth in the NRL, and I think they're doing that. I think they've got a couple boys they're starting next year that I think the club will be on the up. But I'm actually really stoked for their club. They've got some young forwards that are up and coming.
0: Obviously, the rule tweaks get a big mention just about every game, every week, and I must admit, we were staggered by a couple of decisions yesterday. How are you finding it, though, as captain out there? Because you're not an arm flapper like some captains in the NRL, but there are also a couple of times you've stayed down after you've got a bit of facial work on you, and you look so flabbergasted that nothing has happened, a set restart or a penalty. How are you finding it dealing with the officials this year compared to others?
1: Yeah, it's a week-in, week-out thing. Obviously, I'm in the middle of a game, so I'm fatigued, and I probably get a bit of frustration creeping. But you know, I think we just got to remember they're human as well, and they don't see everything. But
0: that's easier to say on a Monday, though, isn't it?
1: Exactly. That's what I'm saying now. But like yesterday, sometimes they can go out the window when I'm fatigued, under pressure, and frustrated. So it's been up and down. Well, because obviously I have to work on my comms with the ref and make sure I'm not doing anything to harm our team in any way. But, it's a work in progress.
0: I think, Joe, I've said this before, fullback is where the NRL has the most elite players. That fullback position is stacked. But the front row position at the moment is full of great players. I'm wondering who you'd have like in your top three. You look at the way Nafahu White's playing. You've got the staples like Adam Fanua Blake and Josh Papali'i, who's injured at the moment, and Maxi King and Tino Fasua Malawi, Mitch Barnett. The list goes on. There's some great front rowers in the game at the moment, isn't there? Payne Haas, of course.
1: Payne Haas. Even Jackson Ford has been having a
0: Jackson Ford,
1: year. So a lot of I think I spoke about Nafahu White. He's probably he's so strong and he's only young. I've trained and played with him in Kiwis, and I reckon he'll be one of the best, or if not near the top, in the next couple of years. He's such a strong, humble dude, and he's willing to learn. So I'm looking forward to watching his future progress.
0: How important is the upcoming World Cup from October for New Zealand?
1: Yeah, it's huge. I think the inclusion of the new rules, letting KP Kanapong come back and play for us, that's going to be humongous for our depth, especially fullback and our spine.
0: Yes.
1: Sometimes we have our spine members. Jerome Hughes has been injured the last couple of years, so it's tougher. Where Australia probably got four or five outright spines that can just fill in anywhere. So it's a huge plus for us Kiwis to have that kind of player being available for our country. So and you look at Samoa, Tonga, PNG, it's going to be one of the strongest World Cups, I think, in a long time.
0: Oh, I can't wait. I just salivate thinking of the Kiwi front row. You, James Fisher-Harris, Nafahu White, as you mentioned. James Fisher-Harris, I love asking people who play with James Fisher-Harris this question. Does he have the craziest eyes in the history of rugby league?
1: There's a couple of them out there, but Fisher's got that that look about him that I think scares some people. So
0: Who's a rival if there are a couple of out there?
1: I think Depends. Spencer Lenny does his
0: Oh,
1: well,
0: good call. Yeah.
1: So a couple of boys like that kind of look, but yeah.
0: I love how you put that, Joe. Really good to speak to you, mate. I'm relieved for you and the team that you got that win yesterday, because it was much needed for the Canberra Raiders and the faithful over 12,500 there at Canberra Stadium yesterday. Thanks for joining us.
1: Thank you, bro. Appreciate you.

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4: Hi, this is Sporting Witness from the BBC World Service. I'm Guy Kilty. 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I'm taking you back to 1995 and the first ever Extreme Games, where competitors in action sports like skateboarding and BMXing battled it out in the US state of Rhode Island to find out who was the best. Now known as the X Games, the event has been held every year since and become a global phenomenon. Jay Miron, known as the Canadian Beast, was there at the first Extreme Games. He won gold in the BMX dirt competition.
5: It was thrilling. It was awesome. But I didn't understand it would change my life. Like, literally, in every sense of the term change your life, it changed my life.
4: Growing up in the city of Thunder Bay in the Canadian province of Ontario, Jay took to riding at the age of 5.
5: BMX started for me the day I got on a bike. I learned to ride it easily. I literally got on it and off I went pedaling down the street. So I grew up jumping my bike all over the neighborhood. I knew every bank, bump, jump, you name it. And then I found out there was a sport called BMX, and I started racing, and that was it. Like, there was never a choice. Like, I wanted to grow up and be a pro BMX rider. And when I was 16, I told all my friends that was what I was going to do, and they thought I was nuts, you know, but it worked out. People joke like I was born to do this, but I really believe I was born to ride a BMX bike.
4: It was daunting, but Jay turned pro when he was 18.
5: If you turned pro before you were ready, you were going to get ridiculed pretty badly. So you didn't do that. Yeah, I knew I was ready. It was in Indianapolis, Indiana. I got second in one discipline on the mini ramp, and then I got third the next day in the big vert ramp. And everyone high-fived me and said, "You were ready, man. Congratulations, you turned pro."
4: Jay's first few years as a professional in the early 90s were a far cry from the glamour and adulation he would experience later.
5: It was a struggle. My first pro tour, because the way we made money before the X Games was doing shows and demonstrations. And one of the guys said, "I'm putting a tour together coast to coast across Canada. Do you want to ride in it?" And I said, "Sure." So I think it was 5 days or 7 days after I graduated from high school.
4: Gradually, though, things started to get better.
5: I got on a bigger sponsor and did more tours with them. And they sent me overseas for my first time to Seoul, Korea, and then to Budapest, Hungary. And that's when I got my first thrill of overseas travel. And whenever I wasn't traveling, I was back in Thunder Bay flipping pizzas, doing whatever it took. And I had this belief because when we did the shows, I could see it in the people's eyes that it was exciting. And I could see that, probably just like a band saying, "Man, the crowd's loving us. Like, we're going to hit. It's just that when, you know?" And I did that for 5 years. And then it hit.
4: Action sports like BMXing, skateboarding, and bungee jumping were popular among young people in the early 90s, but they barely featured on TV. That all changed in 1995 when a US sports network, sensing an opportunity to tap into a whole new set of viewers, organized the first ever Extreme Games. Not only that, they committed to televising everything. For Jay, this was a whole new experience.
5: We got to the event and I saw the cameras, the camera towers. I saw boom cameras for the first time. I saw a cable camera for the first time. That's when I was like, "This is nuts." Like, I'd never seen anything like it, and I never knew those types of cameras even existed.
4: The technical equipment may have been impressive, but not everything was.
5: The accommodations actually sucked. They had us in a university dorm. I mean, you put a bunch of skateboarders and BMXers in a university dorm, you know what's going to happen. There's fights, parties, God knows what, you know. So it was a bit of a disaster.
4: Jay competed in the BMX Dirt event. But what exactly did that involve?
5: Well, freestyle is doing the tricks and the wild moves and the backflips and the spin, and racing's going as fast as you can around the track. The thing that kind of brings our sports together and makes it one big thing called BMX is dirt, because it's kind of half freestyle, it's half racing. You know, you got the going fast and the going big from racing, and then you got the tricks from freestyle.
4: Each rider gets four opportunities to hurtle down the dirt track, up the ramp, and then perform tricks in the air before landing. A team of judges score them on difficulty, execution, and creativity. And the jump is massive.
5: It's a 6 or 7 foot tall takeoff, a 20 foot gap with nothing, and then the landing. And if you don't quite make the landing, you hit a vertical wall. So you're done. So a lot of the freestylers that were going to jump didn't even try because they were too afraid.
4: Jay wasn't supposed to win this event. His specialism was another form of BMX.
5: I was not known as a dirt jump rider. I was known as a ramp guy. And nobody knew I grew up racing and I could jump big jumps. So they made a really big jump so that a freestyle guy wouldn't win.
4: Before the main BMX dirt event, Jay and the other competitors did a few jumps to get warmed up. It did not go to plan.
5: It was maybe only my second or third time jumping a jump that big. So my timing was off. It was more than double the length I was used to jumping. So I over-rotated, stomped my foot, and rolled my ankle. That's what happened. But adrenaline is wonderful when you're an action sports athlete. And the athletic trainers were there to wrap me up and ice me, and off I went. I started with a big backflip. I always like to start with a big bang and end with a big bang. I do not remember jump number two. Number three was a big 360. And then number four, it's a 360 with a bar spin thrown in. And that was my big grand final. And nobody thought I was going to try it over a jump that big, but I nailed it. I talked to my mom. I called her to tell her I won. And she said, yeah, I know. I watch you on TV. She said, everyone we know watch you on TV. They've been calling me all night. The next day, everywhere I went, people knew who I was. So it aired in enough houses that all the people in America and Canada, they knew. So that was thrilling.
4: Jay would go on to compete in the X Games for the next decade, traveling the world, while the TV networks fueled the rivalries between him and the other athletes.
5: I was the Canadian beast, the meanest guy in BMX. I was the bad guy. All my sponsors loved it. I hated it. But I would go with it and I would laugh about it, you know, but I never did like it. We didn't know anything. We had no idea what was going to happen to us. And then just boom, we were the next big thing in American pop culture. Like, it was hard to put into words how life-changing that is.
4: It's now more than 30 years since Jay's win in the first Extreme Games.
5: It couldn't have turned out any better. Like, there's people that get to live their dreams, and then there's people that get to live their wildest dreams. I lived a life far more amazing than all of my wildest dreams. I got to travel all over the world with my best friends, doing what I love to do. I look back on it with the best memories you could ever have. When my sport ended, I got into the business side of BMX, but I didn't like it. I didn't like sitting at a desk, and I didn't like being so close to the action and not being able to ride. So I sold my businesses. I went to school. I learned to design and build furniture, and now I own a little business designing and building handcrafted furniture. And I really enjoy it.
4: Jay Miron was speaking to me, Guy Kilty, for the Sporting Witness podcast from the BBC World Service.

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8: The first knockout round at the Men's FIFA World Cup is almost complete, but so far, only one African side has made it into the last 16. Can Ghana, Egypt, or Cape Verde change that? Welcome to Sport Today from the BBC World Service. I'm Mike McCarthy. Coming up, everything you need to know about the final trio of games from the last 32 at the World Cup. And we'll head live to Wimbledon, where Delith Lloyd is watching the action on centre court.
9: Yes, Mike, where the defending champion Jannik Sinner is safely through to the fourth round. He's joined by evergreen Novak Djokovic, who keeps alive his hopes of winning a record-breaking 25th Grand Slam title. The women's world number one, Aryna Sabalenka, is also safely through to the second week at Wimbledon.
8: We'll be back with Delith later, but we start with the day's action at the World Cup, which is already underway. We can bring in John Bennett, one of the members of our World Cup team, who's in Philadelphia and currently keeping an eye on the first competitive meeting between Egypt and Australia for a place in the last 16. John, there were concerns about a hamstring issue for Egypt's star man Mo Salah, but he has started. And how are his side getting on?
10: They're doing very well. Egypt lead, a goal on 12 minutes. It's Australia 0, Egypt 1. Emam Achour across from just to the right of the D, just outside the box, and he was there to head it in at the back post. His second goal of the tournament, also scored in their opener as well. For Australia, Christian Volpato hits a shot from 25 yards out that flicked the crossbar and flew over. But Egypt are enjoying most of the ball. They have control at the moment. Australia 0, Egypt 1.
8: Well, the winners of that match in Dallas will play the winners of the game coming up in Miami. Can the debutants, Cape Verde, continue their fairy tale World Cup by causing one of the biggest upsets in the history of the tournament? That was the unforgettable sound of Cape Verde fans celebrating back home in the group stage. Now they're taking on the defending champions Argentina in their first ever World Cup knockout match. Let's talk to John about that then. The ultimate World Cup underdog story, John.
10: Yes, on the BBC Sport website, Mike, they're calling it the biggest World Cup knockout mismatch. And it's hard to argue with that because according to the website Transfer Market, the whole Cape Verde squad has a value of €54 million. Compare that to Argentina, €807 million. Cape Verde, 67 in the rankings. Argentina, second in the rankings. What about population size? Cape Verde, 500,000. Argentina, 45 million. So, of course, Lionel Messi and Argentina, they're going to be expecting a big win. But hold on. Remember 3.5 years ago at the World Cup, Saudi Arabia beat Argentina. And Cape Verde also drew 0-0 against Spain at this World Cup. So maybe, there's always a chance, isn't there? Let's get inside the Cape Verde camp. Defender Sidney Lopez Cabral has been talking to our man Manny Jazmi on the More Than The Score podcast.
11: It's amazing. You play against the best. They won the last World Cup. You play against Messi. You play against such a great team. So it's going to be a great game.
12: What have the boys been saying to each other about the Argentina game?
11: It's like we are comparing them with Spain, but we can't because it's not Spain. You know, it's going to be a game a little bit like that, but still Argentina is a great country and they have great players and they play great football. So it's going to be such a hard game. So we are preparing well for this game and we are confident that we can do another great game.
12: Is that the only topic of conversation now when you have breakfast and when you're in the bus and whenever you're all together?
11: No. We are not so crazy about them. We are more focused on ourselves. That's what every football team, football country does. You have to focus on your own qualities, on your own plan and everything, how we are going to play the game and not how they are going to play the game. Of course, we have to analyze the way they play, but the most important is how we're going to defend, how we're going to attack, and how we're going to press. So we are just focused on ourselves.
12: Will you play in a similar way to how you played against Spain?
11: I don't know if I can say that we're going to play this a similar way, because Argentina don't play the same as Spain. But I can say that it's going to be a little bit like the game against Spain.
12: And will you be marking Messi?
11: No, we're not gonna play man to man. We're just gonna play in oppositions. And if Messi ended up on the right side, he's gonna play against me, and we will see what's gonna happen. Very excited.
12: How do you feel about Messi playing against you?
11: It's great. I already played against Ronaldo in the summer, and I played against Mbappe, Vinicius, and now I'm gonna play. I played against Lamine Yamal also, and now I'm going to play against Messi. It's like in 1 year I played against all the great players, you know. When I think about it, it's amazing.
12: So what's the team plan for Messi?
11: We are just trying to try. We're going to try to keep him marked and don't let him get any danger positions.
8: Well, not long to find out until we can see whether Cap Verde can bring that plan to fruition. Sidney Lopez Cabral there. And you can hear that full interview on the More Than The Score podcast, which is available wherever you get your BBC podcasts. Now, can Ghana reach the last 16 at the World Cup for the first time since 2010? They're up against Colombia in New Jersey. A reminder, Morocco, the only African side to win a knockout stage match at this tournament, with five teams from the continent already suffering defeats this week. Here's the Ghana's boss, Carlos Queiroz.
4: We have to make it better. Yeah. So it is in our shoulders to be sure that we add another African team to the next round. That's our duty. There is nothing to compare in football when you go to this stage of everything to the winner, nothing to the loser. Those are the really World Cup start now.
8: John Bennett's still with us. And John, this Ghana team had some problems going into the World Cup, but they proved some pundits wrong in the group stage. Will they have the belief that they can beat Colombia today?
10: Well, I'm talking to you, Mike, from the Philadelphia Stadium, which is where I watched Ghana's last game. They took on Croatia. So I was around the camp for a couple of days. And I have to say, Carlos Queiroz gives them belief. Remember, he's only been in the job since April, but he's completely turned things around. This is a team that lost 5-1 to Austria in a friendly in March, to a team that kept a clean sheet against England here at this World Cup. He's won over the players, he's won over the fans too. His man management seems to be what has been the best thing. He's even been taking part in the team singing and dancing when they play musical instruments in the team hotel as well. He was on the drums in a social media video released not long ago. I've been speaking to Jonathan Mensah, who played for Ghana at the 2010 and 2014 World Cups, and he's been around the camp as well. And he says Queiroz gives these players belief.
11: Oh yeah, he's obviously managed, you know, some of the teams in the World Cup in previous years, and he's earned the respect. You know, it's not like, hey, you guys got to respect me. No, he's earned it. And the boys obviously responding very well to him. And, you know, I'm glad to see that. As a manager like that, just manage the team well, and, you know, the guys will run through a wall for you. So I'm glad the boys are, you know, very welcoming to him, because sometimes as a coach, you might come in this late, short notice, and, you know, the boys might not obviously comprehend or understand whatever tactics you want to put out there and all that. But I'm glad the boys grasp onto, you know, the formation change and, you know, the system change and all that, and what he's trying to instill in the team. So I'm glad he's enjoying his time now. And obviously, you know, people of Ghana want the results.
10: And finally, Jonathan, you know all about playing for Ghana in big World Cup games. So how will these Ghana players be feeling right now ahead of this one?
11: Getting to the knockout phase is always good, but you want to even go further, which is getting to the great side. So go out there and fight. I remember the last time we were in the knockout stages, I committed a penalty against the U.S., and that feeling of us coming back to win that game was unmatched. So I would just encourage the guys, just give all you got, 90 plus minutes. And then if extra time is required, just prepare and then, you know, go out there, fight. Because there's nothing like, you know,
13: World Cup knockout stages. You go out there, fight, and then, you know, get a win. When you get the win, that 2 days off or whatever days off they're going to get is going to worth it, and then you're going to recharge and go again. But before you're able to get all that, you need to go out there and perform. So wishing the guys all the best, and I'll be there to cheer them on.
10: Former Ghana defender Jonathan Mensah there. As for Colombia, Mike, they've only conceded once so far. They finished top of a group which also contained Portugal. So they'll have belief that they can at least emulate what they did in 2014, which has reached the quarterfinals.
8: Should say, approaching halftime, still Australia 0, Egypt 1, a few minutes to go before the break in Dallas. And away from the action, John, let's move on to the big story from Germany. Just a few days on from their World Cup elimination, the country's football association is seeking talks with Jurgen Klopp about becoming their men's national team coach, that after Julian Nagelsmann resigned. And you were at Germany's game against Paraguay when they were knocked out, and Klopp was there as well.
10: He's been a really visible presence, Mike, at this World Cup, covering games from the touchline for German TV. He's got a double act going with a former Germany player, Thomas Müller, who's a big character. He got Lionel Messi's shirt after one game. He's interviewed Nagelsmann as well a couple of times. And now he's favourite to take over from him. So in a statement, the German Football Federation said it will seek talks with Jurgen Klopp. They've added he's already signalled his willingness to take on the position. Nagelsmann, meanwhile, has said the players deserve a chance for a fresh start. But I think German fans and neutrals can start looking forward to the fact that Jurgen Klopp will be Germany coach in the next Euros in 2 years' time. It's looking very likely.
8: Intriguing prospect. And before you go, John, I'm sure one of the big talking points over in the USA must be Cristiano Ronaldo. His World Cup going on after that late and very dramatic win over Croatia on Thursday.
10: One of the best games of this World Cup so far. 2-1 win for Portugal over Croatia. Ronaldo getting his first ever knockout stage goal. Gonzalo Ramos with a late header as well to win it for Portugal. Croatia had a late goal ruled out. It was poignant, that win, because today marks 1 year since the death of the Portugal and Liverpool forward Diogo Jota. The players wore his 21 shirt after the game. And Ronaldo said in the post-match interviews that, you know, they had him in their thoughts. By the way, some breaking news about Ronaldo. He's got a new club manager. He plays for Al Nassr in Saudi Arabia. Ange Postecoglou has taken over at Al Nassr in the Saudi Pro League. Ange Postecoglou, the former Premier League manager, is going to be Cristiano Ronaldo's new boss in Saudi Arabia with Al Nassr.
8: John Bennett, thanks very much for that. That is John Bennett in Philadelphia. Well, goals at a World Cup in his 40s for Cristiano Ronaldo have put him in esteemed company indeed, that of Roger Miller, the two-time African Footballer of the Year, remains the oldest man to score at a tournament, having done so for Cameroon against Russia in 1994 at the age of 42. Newsday's James Copnell has been asking Miller about setting that record.
14: There was no secret. It just means that when you are in shape, we are in good health, we can score goals even at 50 years old. The most important thing is to be physically fit, but also getting along with your teammates. And then off to the tournament you go.
15: Were you following any special program to be fit, to be in tip-top shape physically at that age?
14: Listen, I've been a sportsman for years. Even before preparing for the World Cups, I was playing tennis, and that gave me strength and power. And my physical trainer supported me so I could go further.
8: Roger Miller. So, Cristiano Ronaldo's penalty helped Portugal into the last 16, where they'll face neighbours Spain. They beat Austria 3-0 on Thursday. And incredibly, it was the first knockout game Spain have won at a World Cup since beating the Netherlands in the 2010 final. Sport Today's Isaac Fannin was watching at the Los Angeles Stadium and spoke afterwards to Spanish football expert Guillem Balague about that long wait for a knockout win.
16: You're going to have to find another stat. That was an impressive one. That actually, since 2010, we'd only beaten Australia, Iran, Costa Rica and Uruguay and Saudi Arabia.
17: It's crazy.
16: Not very impressive. And as you say, no won in the knockout stages. Very quickly, after winning the World Cup, Del Bosque says, in Brazil, same guys. They just didn't care at that point. And then you had 2 days before the World Cup starts, Lopetegui gets the sack. And then Luis Enrique wasn't given the time or the patience or the respect for what he was trying to do. And against Morocco, we were knocked out. So that's the explanation of what has happened. And he's every 4 years. Is that enough evidence to actually make a big story about it? Maybe not, but we've stopped that now.
18: 2010, this team won the World Cup. Just wanted to talk to you about the maybe comparisons between this team and the 2010 teams. Do you see many?
16: Yeah, it's a different generation. We didn't have a superstar. Lamine can be that guy. We had a very serious team. Serious as in solid, and we didn't concede a lot. Maybe a couple of goals only in the whole World Cup. That was serious about the profession. They know what they had to do to beat Germany or to beat Holland or whatever. Here, there's a bit more fun. This is a team, these are youngsters, right? So Lamine says, yeah, we're going to win the World Cup. And Eric Garcia, who's not a kid, but he's, yeah, we're going to win the World Cup. And there's a sense of kindergarten about it, of people that just got no fear. Lamine was three when we won the World Cup. So what has happened since, unless you reminded him, it just doesn't stick in his head. So he's okay. There's no fear. They come out with a spring in the feet that I don't recognize. I'm closer to 2010 and that kind of people than them. But, you know, that's the new generation. Let them be, because that's given us a lot of success and happy moments.
18: Guillaume, always great chatting to you. It's going to be a fascinating matchup for Spain. They next play in Dallas in the round of 16.
8: Isaac Fanning there. A couple of other headlines to bring you before we head to Wimbledon. In Formula One, Lewis Hamilton put his Ferrari on pole for Saturday's sprint race at the British Grand Prix. Hamilton was 11/1000ths of a second quicker than championship leader Kimi Antonelli, who's second on the grid in his Mercedes. And the four-time Tour de France winner Chris Froome has retired from professional cycling. Froome, who was born in Kenya to British parents, won the Tour in 2013, 2015, 2016 and 2017. Only four men have won the title more often. Well, let's take you to Wimbledon then, where it's day five of the championships. The men's defending champion Jannik Sinner and the women's world number one are through to the fourth round. Sport Today's Delith Lloyd is on centre court.
9: Mike, hello. Yes, what a day it's been again. It's been a fantastic week weather-wise. We've had drama, excitement as well. Every day the tennis has been brilliant, and wins today for both the men's and women's world number ones in the third round. We'll have more on Aryna Sabalenka's victory in a moment. But first, Jannik Sinner. He beat American Jenson Brooksby in straight sets on court one and is starting to play his way into the tournament. He was asked by the BBC's Rishi Prasad afterwards why he gestured towards the crowd, asking for more noise, which is something he not often does.
17: I don't know. trying to... Here we go. Very unusual, but I needed that today. I was break up, of course, trying to serve out, couldn't. Then we had some, again, I had a couple of match points, couldn't use them. So, you know, I tried to rush to the finish line. So, you know, it helped me today. So thanks for pushing me.
9: Happy Sinner there in the end. Well, next up for the world number one and defending champion will be the Japanese player Shintaro Mochizuki, who's ranked 151st in the world. The 23-year-old was the junior champion here in 2019. And this is the furthest the 23-year-old has gone in a Grand Slam after he shocked the 23rd seed Spanish teenager Rafael Hodar. There was also a win for Novak Djokovic as well. The seven-time champion keeps his hopes alive of recording that elusive 25th Grand Slam title. He seems to be rolling back the years as well this week. Aged 39 years young, of course. So how many chances or more chances is he likely to get, do we think, at a record-breaking slam? Well, he didn't get it all his own way on centre earlier. He was taking on the Frenchman Artur Rinderknecht. And after racing to a two sets to love lead on centre, Rinderknecht won the third 6-1 before Djokovic pulled it out of the bag in the fourth. And that victory was a record-equalling 105th win at Wimbledon for Djokovic, to level with Roger Federer.
19: Obviously, to be able to make history of this sport is a huge honor and privilege, and particularly here. You know, I've said it many times, and, you know, it's always been a dream childhood tournament of mine. And, you know, I just, obviously, I'm not thinking really about whether it's going to be 105, 6, 4, you know, I'm just really trying to win that match on a given day. You know, today I was quite stressed out, you know, more tension than usual. I knew it was going to be a very challenging match for me, which it turned out to be. Just happy to overcome this. And I propose a matchup between me and Roger for 106. You know, whoever wins gets.
20: Let's just stop it here and let's call Roger to come.
21: Okay. Absolutely. Djokovic bantering on court with the BBC's Annabelle Croft there. Always loves to please the crowd. What we'd pay to see Federer and Djokovic at it again on centre court here at Wimbledon. Djokovic, though, in the fourth round, will now play Russian Roman Safiulin. Now, the qualifier has had to battle many injury problems in recent seasons. He had to come through qualifying here. He was visibly upset on court after his win today and as well when he spoke to Kat Downs afterwards. Now, Safiulin knocked out the Brazilian youngster João Fonseca to set up a fourth round match, as I say, with Djokovic.
22: It came from the harsh times, I would say. It was not an easy period, like with the injury. Yeah, I mean, as I said, it was not an easy time. And yeah, I'm happy to be back on the level and playing this tennis on the grass again. So yeah, hopefully I will continue this one and no injuries and going to improve the ranking in the game.
23: Coming through qualifying, two really tough five-setters and then taking out the rising star in tennis, João Fonseca. You must be incredibly proud of yourself.
22: Yeah, I'm super proud of the first like two matches, like because I had like recently like losing the five sets and also like three sets tie breaks in the end, like where it was not enough little bit. So here I performed like very well at this tie break, so I gave it all, and yeah, I think I deserve to win it.
23: What's clicked for you this week? I think this is a place that's always inspired you, hasn't it? You're a former quarter finalist.
22: Yeah, it's a special place. Like I never played as a junior here, so when I came 2023, I was like so like happy to see this like around, and I just played once qualis at 2021, I think, and I lost there and never been on site, and it was great experience for me to be here and then also performing well, also first match five sets, and then I start to get my rhythm, and then like yeah, I lost to Yannick, but he was playing really good that time, so now it's even better.
23: How is the body feeling? Because you know we've touched on the fact that you've had this time injured, coming through your injury, all the qualifying, two five-set matches, then the big tough one against Fonseca. How are you feeling physically?
22: In general, very good. Like, well, I was working a lot of physically to be like ready for this one. So now it was the right time to show it, and body feels good. Like, of course, like a little bit tiredness, soreness, but in general, I can play like maybe one more five set if I need it even more. So I will do like my best here.
23: Novak Djokovic in the next round.
22: Yeah.
23: How will you go about preparing for that one? Because obviously you've got to get over the emotions of this win first.
22: Yeah, I mean, I played against him like three times already, I think, and only like one time I was really close to get a set against him. The rest two times, like, he just destroyed me. So, yeah, hopefully this time I will find the way to make him problems and to make him suffer on court. And maybe that's one going to help me to beat him.
23: You can make him cry.
22: I will try, yeah.
21: Roman Safiulin there, very emotional, speaking to the BBC's Kat Downs.
8: And you mentioned Aryna Sabalenka. How straightforward was her win today?
21: Yes, I did mention her, Mike. I mean, relatively untroubled, I think it's fair to say. She was playing the former French Open champion Yelena Ostapenko on centre. You never know what kind of matchup you're going to get, particularly when Ostapenko is on court. But Sabalenka, relatively straightforward 6-4, 6-4 win. The world number one as well spoke afterwards about how she continues to work hard to better herself on grass. And also through to the fourth round for the first time at Wimbledon, Naomi Osaka, where she'll face, yes, you've guessed it, Sabalenka in the fourth round. Now, that is expected to be a very tasty matchup. Now, the four-time Grand Slam champion Osaka beat Daria Kasatkina in straight sets 6-1, 6-3. And the Japanese, as you may have heard this week on Sport Today, she's been wowing the crowds with her walk-on outfits, sporting a full-length white kimono ahead of her first-round match. She then wore a full-length ruffle skirt in her second round. Today, Mike, she was back in the full kimono. And you may recall at the Australian Open earlier this year, Osaka walked onto court wearing a jellyfish-inspired outfit. And at the French Open, she was wearing a glittering gold dress and flowing black skirt, which she described at the time as the Eiffel Tower at night. Fascinating character, Osaka. It was also her daughter Shai's birthday yesterday. She turned three. So how did they celebrate?
24: I don't think I should be telling you this, but she was kind of bad yesterday, so... we tried to take her to the park, but then she needed to go to timeout, so we're gonna take her to, we're gonna try to take her to the park again today. But yeah, I mean, it was an awesome birthday. I mean, she blew out her candle, she made a wish, so I hope her wish is to behave better, but if not, yeah, I mean, today's a new day for her, so.
21: Naomi Osaka juggling motherhood. Love that, the fact that her daughter wasn't behaving on her birthday. Elsewhere today, fourth seed Jessica Pegula is through. Seventh seed Coco Gauff has just won in the last few minutes on court one. Former champion Barbora Krejcikova, the 10th seed Karolina Mukova are also through to the second week at Wimbledon, as too is Belinda Bencic. Ivo Jovic, I should say, from America. Currently on centre, I'm watching the third seed Felix Auger-Aliassime. He's playing Michael Zheng from the USA, and you might have heard the umpire there say they're heading for an opening set tiebreak. Still pretty packed here on centre court, though, heading into Friday evening. And some good news to bring you, Mike, to finish. It does look as though Serena and Venus Williams will play women's doubles on Saturday. That's tomorrow. There had been a bit of a doubt over Williams' fitness after that injury she picked up on Tuesday playing singles. Cannot wait for that. Apparently, they're to play on a court, quote, to be arranged, unquote. Yeah, I mean, I'll give you three guesses where they're going to end up playing.
8: I might only need one. Delith Lloyd, thanks very much indeed. Live from Centre Court at Wimbledon. That's as far as we go on sport today. A reminder, though, you can follow all those stories from Wimbledon and the World Cup, where Egypt lead Australia at halftime by a goal to nil in the last 16, on the BBC Sport website. 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

0: Good morning, Kerry Worthington with ABC News. It's heartbreak for the Socceroos, who are out of the World Cup, losing to Egypt 4-2 on penalties in their World Cup round of 32 clash after the scores were locked at 1-1. Egypt now face Argentina or Cape Verde in the last 16. Tens of thousands of fans have cheered on the Socceroos at public watch parties around the country, despite the match starting at 4 a.m. in the eastern states. Monty Jacka is in Hobart CBD, where more than 1,000 Tasmanians braved the cold.
1: There were more than a few hands on heads and shrieks of excitement.

0: It was a mix of early risers wrapped in blankets and some more boisterous groups who had powered through the night to watch the game. The huge celebration for Australia's equaliser was almost matched by the loud cheers for every last-ditch tackle and save which followed. About 1,500 people were at the event, which also includes a watch party at the adjacent Odeon Theatre.
1: In other news, the death toll from Venezuela's twin earthquakes last week has risen again. The nation's information ministry says the official toll now stands at 2,645. More than 12,000 were wounded and some 15,000 have been left homeless by the disaster. Britain's National Crime Agency has announced that 8 people have been arrested as part of a probe into an international network of men drugging and sexually abusing women they know. Tim Wharton reports.
2: The alleged offences are reminiscent of the high-profile case of Frenchwoman Gisèle Pelicot, who was drugged and raped by her then-husband and by dozens of strangers for nearly a decade. Since last year's trial and conviction of her former husband, Dominique Pelicot, similar cases have come to light across Europe, from Germany to the Netherlands. The NCA now says the drugging and raping of women, which is often filmed and uploaded online, is no longer an isolated offence, and it claims it is increasingly sophisticated and enabled by online forums. Britain's Crime Agency says since 2025, 270 individuals have been linked to such forums, and at least 8 arrests have been made, with more expected to come.
1: The head of the World Organization for Animal Health says it's important for Australian authorities to use a mix of surveillance measures to monitor the spread of the deadly H5 bird flu. That includes passive measures relying on members of the community to report sick or dead birds, and extends to active measures where authorities patrol particular areas on the lookout for birds to test. Director General Emmanuel Subraya says those efforts need to be combined with early investment in veterinary and testing services.
3: It's important to invest when it's peacetime, to have an army that is able to respond when it is war, when you have the crisis.
1: A 14-year-old boy will face a children's court charged with the murder of a teenager in Melbourne's north, Danushi Dias reports.
4: The 14-year-old boy is the third teen to be charged over the alleged murder of 15-year-old Darwish Mohammed in Craigieburn on Wednesday night. The victim was found in the car park of Craigieburn Community Hospital by one of its employees. The boy had stab wounds, and despite attempts to resuscitate him, he died at the scene. The latest teen to be charged with murder was arrested last night and will appear before a children's court. Police have also charged a 15-year-old boy and a 16-year-old boy with murder. Additional charges have been laid against a 20-year-old man for criminal damage by fire, as well as a 15-year-old girl for affray. The investigation continues.
1: The search continues today as 2 teens remain missing in a southeast Queensland national park. 2 17-year-old boys failed to return from an overnight hike in Killarney's Main Range National Park on Wednesday. A land search was suspended last night, but emergency services searched the air by air throughout the night. 4 people have been rescued after their four-wheel drive was washed away in floodwaters in Victoria's east, Ellie Crew reports.
5: Police say the vehicle was attempting to cross the McAllister River at the Burgoyne track about 8 o'clock last night. The river was under a minor flood warning at the time. During the crossing, the rear of the vehicle began floating and drifted about 25 metres downstream before coming to a stop. The 3 women and 1 man climbed onto the roof and called for help using a satellite phone. They were winched to safety by the Victoria Police Air Wing. They were taken to hospital for assessment. Emergency services are urging motorists to keep across local conditions, especially flood warnings, regardless of how minor they might be.
1: ABC News.

0: Welcome to The Saturday Draft. The crowd roaring. With Johnny Manning and Joel Spreadborough. It's a miracle. Oh, yeah. On ABC Radio Brisbane and Queensland. Now we're talking.
1: And good morning, Saturday Drafters. It's that time of week. Another dose of Queensland sporting glory coming your way. I'm Joel Spreadborough. Johnny Manning, my friend, my comrade, my ally, my co-conspirator in sporting geekery. Good morning.
2: Jolie, what are we plotting today in this conspiratorial situation we have on Saturday morning so regularly?
1: Ooh, something pretty special.
2: Well, it's State of Origin Week.
1: Yeah, that's pretty special.
2: It is. What a time to be alive in the Sunshine State. We're

0: 1-0 up in the series.
1: Yep.
0: Now, look, our under-19s, the women's and the men's, they couldn't get it done during the week, but they did their state, they did the crest, they did the Maroons proud.
1: That is pretty special. That is pretty special, Johnny. I'm glad you brought that up. But
0: yeah,
1: may I just say that once in every great while, John Manning...
0: This is Ric Flair. This is the music Ric Flair used to... Are we talking to Ric Flair? He's not a Queenslander.
1: Look, it's not Ric Flair, but we do have the opportunity to bear witness to something great, Johnny. We have the chance to celebrate greatness many years later on this show. And today, John Manning...
0: Yeah.
1: We have a statue.
0: What, like a actual statue?
1: Well... No, we have a guy who has a statue.
0: Oh.
1: In fact, he's the only guy from his particular code to have a statue at a very famous stadium, a stadium that's very famous for a code he never played.
0: I think I know who you're talking about, John.
2: What a magic moment for Australian rugby. The first ever team to win the World Cup twice. John Eales, what a moment for John Eales.
1: It's a big one,
0: isn't it? It's a big one.
1: John Eales on the Saturday draft coming your way. Stick around. Don't go anywhere. Trust me, you're not going to want to miss this.

0: Alanna Miles with Black Velvet, a song about Elvis Presley, here on the Saturday Draft, 612 ABC Brisbane and Queensland.
1: Australia has the Archibald. ABC has the Bradley. The Portrait Prize with only one subject. This year's subject is Costa Georgiadis.
2: Well, I'm on it.
1: Enter now. You can paint, sketch, scribble, use crayons or charcoal, grow, make a scarecrow of Costa Georgiadis.
2: The way you see me is how you see me. Whatever expression, whatever look, that's what art's about.
1: For all the details, go to abc.net.au/Brisbane.
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6: It is the Saturday Draft. It's a very special Saturday to be drafting, Johnny Manning.
0: Every Saturday is a special Saturday to be drafting, Joel.
6: Every once in a great while, though, you just get a little zhuzhy, a little goosebumpy sort of feeling going into a Saturday drafting.
0: I got the hairs on my arms standing up, Joel.
6: And that's saying something, because you've got a lot of hair on your arms.
0: there's a bit there.
6: Today, Johnny Manning.
0: Today, Joel Spreadborough.
6: A guy who took to the rugby field for Queensland and Australia. This guy strode out with Brisbane Brothers. And Marist College, Ashgrove. He looked after himself in case the footy thing didn't work out, grabbing a cheeky double major in psychology from the University of Queensland. Always good to have a backup plan, but this guy, you know what, he didn't need it because the footy thing, it worked out. It worked out so well that he earned the nickname Nobody.
0: Why, mate?
6: Because, Johnny Manning, nobody's perfect.
7: Australia the winners, 35-12. They become the first country to win the trophy twice. A second trophy for their captain, Johnny Hills, as well.
6: 86 tests for the Wallabies, 2 World Cup wins, 1 as captain, 154 games for Queensland.
0: Well, he was revered as the best damn captain Australia ever had, and certainly the most successful. How successful, I hear you ask? Well, put it this way. He retired with a winning record over the All Blacks.
6: Stop that.
0: Yeah.
6: Stop that. Is that even possible?
0: Well, it is, because this guy did it.
6: I'd love to meet him.
0: John Eales, I want you to tell me the first thing that comes to your head when I say the words fiery tooth.
8: Well, there's only one thing that comes to my head, and it's at the Albion Park trots. And it was a horse that... It was a great year, actually, for me, and a really important year in rugby. It was the 1989, and we had a Colts team, and no one expected us to do well. I think we finished fifth just by winning our last couple of games. And in the lead-up to this, you know, when we played in the, you know, in those days, top five went through, and you went, five versus four. And then if you got through that, then you'd play in another one, and then another one, and then the grand final. We ended up winning it, but... Somewhere through those last 5 weeks of the season, we've decided to have a big night at the trots, whenever that was, on a Thursday night, whatever they used to have the trots in Brisbane. And there was this horse, or trotting horse, called Fiery Tooth, which we all backed, and it finished third, and we backed it for, you know, we were big gamblers. I think it was probably $5 each way or something. And it finished third, and we were jumping around. I think we barely got our money back, but... Yeah, and then Fiery Tooth became the refrain for that team for the rest of the season and right through to the grand final.
6: Oh, that's brilliant. Spurred on by the Fiery Tooth.
8: And I can say I've never, that is something I don't think I've ever been asked.
0: So,
8: I've done the odd interview over the years, so, yeah.
6: Yeah, you've made a handful of appearances in the media, as happens when you get to that sort of legend status in Australian sport. Just wondering, let's go back, mate, because as a youngster, cricket bats, rugby balls, you had a bit of a crossroads, obviously, a couple of years in the Marist Brothers Ashgrove first 11, 2 in there and 1 in the first 15. What was that decision like, cricket or rugby, and when did rugby take over?
8: Yeah, in those days, there was genuine seasons. Like, I mean, there was 4 seasons through a school sporting calendar aligning with the terms. So you'd play cricket in one, and then you'd play rugby in another, there'd be athletics in another, and maybe basketball in the other. Like, you know, it was, you genuinely play a lot of different sports. And even And I did. I played only the 1 year in the first rugby. I played a season in the seconds in year 11. And, yeah, cricket was probably more my thing. I loved it. But loved rugby as well. But it did, for me, the lights were turned on. We were talking about Fiery Tooth and that Colts team. We had a coach called Ron Price. He was probably the first coach to really, set the light, set me on fire with rugby, if you like. And it was a combination of him as a coach. And look, he was very good, knew the game really well. But what he did know well was people and how to build a team. He had coached 5 Bay Grade premierships. We loved Pricey and we had a lot of mates playing together. Yeah, we ended up winning the grand final, and I've had more reunions for that team than any other team I've been a part of. And actually this year, in a couple of months, we're having our 35-year reunion of winning that grand final. But it was actually really formative for me, that season, because I was playing cricket in the summer, rugby in the winter, even 2 years out of school. But it was the allure of rugby was more about the people and the culture of the club. It just felt like home. It didn't matter whether you were, the fifth grade bottle washer or the first grade captain.
0: Well, I want to ask you, John, how you came to Brothers. I want to talk about you walking down that sacred gravel driveway of dreams and how you were welcomed at Crosby Park.
8: Yeah, it was, I always followed Brothers, and it was probably because I go back to when Dad taught at Ashgrove many, many years ago, before he became a principal at some primary schools, but taught at Ashgrove, and I think he taught people like Brendan Moon, and then when the Brisbane Club Rugby Grand Final would come on, he'd say, "I taught Brendan Moon," or "He went to Ashgrove," or whatever it was. So that sort of, from a very early age, I always wanted to play at Brothers, and there was couple of mates of mine, Patrick McGrath down there, he really wanted to play at Brothers, and we followed Brothers, and we just went down there after school, and it was a great move, because great club. I mean, they're all great clubs, aren't they? It's just, I think your club is actually really important for you in sport, because as a young person, it's the first place where you choose to belong. Because you don't choose your school, your parents choose that. You don't choose your rep teams, that's chosen by where you live. But you choose your club. And so that's a big thing. It's a conscious decision. You're saying, this is the place I wanna invest my time. And it was fun and important.
6: We're loving hearing this about the Mighty Brothers. And look, Johnny and I are very, very diligent journos. We've done a little bit of digging. Tell us about the halftime shot of Port in a midweek game against Wests.
8: You guys have definitely done your homework. You must be connected to a couple of people at Brothers, I'm thinking, and I'm starting to narrow down who they may be. I'm thinking Rupert McCall, maybe.
9: Never heard of him.
6: Anyway. Who's that, Johnny?
8: But that's a true story. It was a freezing Monday night. The game had been postponed over the weekend due to, it was too wet. So whatever it was, might have been a Monday or a Wednesday night, might have been a Wednesday night, and we were playing Wests down on the Brothers Oval, and it was so cold. And at halftime, Pricey has brought out a tray of port. And as 19-year-olds, or 18 and 19-year-olds, you're thinking, this is a little bit different. But it was those different things. I'm sure it wasn't the best thing to have done. It didn't go down so easily. But we pretty much all had it, and we went on to win the game. So, maybe I never did it for another game.
0: It is the old tawny port that binds us together as athletes. What an amazing little insight into the development of a future Wallaby captain.
6: Oh, if you gave me 10 guesses as to what was in the glasses that they had, Port wouldn't have made my top 10, John Eales. What a sophisticated choice.
8: It was, and we felt sophisticated as we sculled that port in the middle of the Brothers' ground there. Look, but I think, sometimes doing, those things bond a team. It's a story that keeps getting told. And as I said, with this, this team, we have reunions every 5 years, and we all look different, but we look back to that time, and some of us might not have that much to do with each other day to day. But when we get together, it's always really special, and it's those types of stories that make it a greater occasion than even what it might have been.
0: You're almost like plasticine. You're being moulded by the coaches, the people around you, the environment you're in, which you've just described so eloquently. What did that period of your life, how did that develop you as an athlete, but more so as a leader moving forward?
8: It was really important because it showed me a few things, and it showed me you don't have to be the most talented team to be successful. So if that's the case, what were the ingredients that went into building a team? And for us, it was that spirit. You know, for that group of 20, 25 players that were a part of that squad through that year, what was it that made being a part of that team probably the most important thing in our lives for periods of that year, or definitely the most important thing in our lives for periods that year? Yeah, we were all studying. Yeah, we all had other things going on in our lives, but being a part of that team was special. Everyone felt they belonged, and that's not an easy thing to necessarily create. And I think in some respects, it's harder to create that in a club team than it is in a national team, because national team, you're there, you've got that abiding purpose. Everyone is in that team because they want to be the best player in the best team in the world. Whereas if you're playing for a club team and say a Colts team, so we're under 19 in those days, everyone's there for a disparate reason. Like some people are there because they've got ambition to go further. Some people are there because they've got nothing better to do on a Saturday. Some people are there because they just want to belong. But then you've got to find what is that common element that this team has. What is the call to arms? And it is a bit of a fiery tooth, or some moment like that. It's the port at halftime. It's the dinner where everyone goes after the game. It's being welcomed in as part of Pricey's family, and so that he's happy for you to rock up there at 3 a.m. as the nightclubs are closing, and jumping in the pool, singing, yelling out for him to come out and join you, and that sort of stuff. It was just a group of guys having fun, really enjoying the spirit of the game. Jean-Pierre Reeves was a great hero of mine. I love watching him play. He was a French captain, long flowing hair, looked like Asterix from the cartoon.
6: I
8: read something he wrote years before I met him. I ended up meeting him. He's become a great friend. And I read something he wrote about rugby. He said rugby is a game with 30 men and a football. And in those days, it was mainly men that played it, when he would have written it. Now, of course, it's men or women and a football. He said, you take away the football and you've still got rugby. And for me, that summed up the game. And actually, it sums up a club and it sums up any team. Yes, rugby is there. You're there for a purpose. It's what you're doing. But the most important part is the people that you're doing it with and the purpose that they find in doing whatever they're doing. And how can you make that purposeful and fun for that group? And that's probably the key thing I learned from Pricey as a coach.
6: I bet your Pricey's neighbours absolutely loved you guys, Elsie, the pool dips.
8: Yeah, I'm not sure we met Pricey's neighbours. I think there was many a late night, early morning, long afternoon at Pricey's house.
6: 6:12 ABC, Brisbane and Queensland. You are hearing from John Eales AM, a legend of Australian rugby. We're going back to the early days. There's another spiritual home of rugby in Brisbane.
9: And John Eales, the 21-year-old, he's only just 21, from the Brothers Club. The Australians on the rampage here.
6: John Eales, a test debutant against Wales, Ballymore, 1991. Now, this is just a year after debuting for Queensland. Take us back to that day, John.
8: I mean, it was a very special day. It was a day I had never anticipated I would ever experience in my life. When I was playing Colts rugby, it was just for fun. Never even believed I'd ever play A grade, really. But I go back to Ron Price. So he was the guy who first put in my mind that, you could be whatever you want to be in this game. And he'd point to people and say, you can be better than them. You can be better than them. All of a sudden, instead of thinking, I just want to play this and have fun, you're thinking, well, if I play this, work hard, make some sacrifices, it just charged you with that bit of belief. And that was probably the first thing. And then the second thing for me, Now, the most important part of that that day when I played my first test against Wales was the national anthem, because I remember that also that year of Colts. I remember the British and Irish Lions came out that year, and I remember I watched them at Ballymore against Queensland in the test match, and I remember particularly watching the test in Sydney, though, the first test, and watching the Australian team line up in their gold jerseys and sing the national anthem in front of the crowd. And I remember thinking, wow, how unreal would it be to be out there in the Wallaby jersey, sing the national anthem before you're about to play a test. And for me, that was probably the image, the prevailing image. You know, if I could ever do that, I'd die happy. And so I remember coming into that game, that was the moment I was looking forward to more than anything else, putting the jersey on in the shed for the first time ever and running out there to play at Ballymore, lining up in front of the crowd. And I think I cried my whole way through the anthem. Like, I didn't, don't think I sang a word properly because I was so emotional. It was one of those pinch yourself moments. You were actually living a dream, and I never thought it would happen. And of course, once it happens once, you're never satisfied. Like, I wouldn't have died happy. Yeah, you sort of realise, no, I'd like to do this for a couple of years. And, yeah, 10 years came and went pretty quickly, but there was a lot of good and some tough times in there.
0: John, I'm interested that you mentioned the anthem, that image of watching that Wallabies team against the 89 Lions, that anthem vision of yours. When you went out for your test debut, was that the first time that you actually picked out someone in the crowd and sang the anthem with them, or did that develop later in your career?
8: I think it actually, that developed soon after that. And it was just this thing, it became my moment. And it was that moment where I just was charged with that extra bit of responsibility. Everyone has their routines that get them up for a game, and you can never expect to be perfectly up for every game. Like an All Blacks test, Springboks test, you're never not going to be up. But sometimes you just need, you know, sometimes you're more wired than others and really switch on. But for me, that moment to flip the switch was always the anthem. And no matter where we were in the world, there was always someone with a Wallaby jersey in the crowd. You could be in the corner of the stand at Ellis Park or whatever it may be. I would pick that person out in the stand and I would sing the anthem with them. They never knew that. You know, I'd look at them the whole time. I'd sing the anthem with them. And as I was doing that, I remembered back to when I was that person in the crowd and how much I would have loved, what I would have given to be in my jersey out there on the field about to play the game. For some people, the anthem is probably just something they have to get through. For me, it didn't matter about the words of it or what it was, but it was our song.
6: We've got goosebumps here. We just need to take a moment to sort of shake it off.
0: Actual goosebumps listening to that.
6: Quick glass of water and, yeah, take a deep breath. Later that year, 1991, you're on the plane, World Cup, the Wallabies, they get through the pool unscathed, great escape against the Irish, one of the great Michael Liner tries, a semi-final thriller over the All Blacks, and then lo and behold, you're at Twickenham on the day of the final.
10: And that's it! The final whistle goes. Australia said from day one they weren't coming here to run second. And they've taken the trophy.
6: Oh, those words there, it's almost a throwaway from the commentator, but you weren't going there to play for second. That was obviously the mantra of the team, and so it came to pass. 33 years on, how do you reflect on that? What stands out in your memory about that maiden World Cup win?
8: Yeah, World Cups, you need a bit of luck. And, I mean, obviously, you know, there's Gary Player, I think it was, said the harder you work, the luckier you get, and there's a lot of that to it. But you still need that luck, the ball bouncing your way. You need the moments, the big moments of the game to turn your way. You can minimise the role that luck plays with hard work. There's no question about that. But when you get to a World Cup final, you're always going to have two pretty evenly matched teams. And a game like that can go either way. So the first thought I always have when I look back to those moments is relief. Because it's such a big week. You know that at the end of that week, you're either going to be, it's a binary outcome. You're either going to be a World Cup champion or not. And there's a big difference between those two outcomes. And so relief is the first instinct when that whistle goes. You know, we never felt that we had the game won until that whistle went. But we felt going into the tournament that we were in pretty good shape. We had some, you know, had to get over some tough tough games to get there. And, you know, we had that element of luck, but well-planned move for Michael Leiner to get us through. There was that great combination of talent, motivation, and seizing the moment that got us there, I think.
0: John, I still have vivid memories as about a 12 or 13-year-old at 3 a.m. watching Nick Farr-Jones grab the William Webb Ellis off, I think it was the Queen.
6: Yeah.
0: And I think he mouthed the words, "you beauty," or something like that. That is absolutely...
8: I think it might have been wow.
0: Yeah, it might have been wow. You're right. It might have been that. Wow. Yeah.
6: It's royal protocol goes out the window briefly.
8: Yeah. Yeah.
0: It's an unbelievable memory in my mind. But then also, you know, as you said, rugby is a binary outcome. And 4 years later, you guys make the trek over to South Africa, and the English extracted revenge of sorts, knocking the Wallabies out in the quarterfinal. But that probably was much more than a rugby tournament, that event. You know, at that time in South Africa, it was post-apartheid. It was Mandela being the president. It was John Olomou's World Cup. And Francois Pienaar, you know, taking the Springboks to the pinnacle of world rugby. So many different stories that were almost adjacent to rugby. How do you reflect being a part of that tournament?
8: Well, in one sense, you feel ripped off because you win two World Cups and they make a movie about the one you lose. but no doubt, with good reason. It was a very special tournament to be a part of. Yeah, what was happening on, and particularly what was happening off the field, the unification of South Africa, Mandela becoming president just beforehand, his involvement in the tournament. And here we have one of the most endearing and well-known figures in history, integrally involved in that tournament. He was at the opening game of that tournament. Like, he worked with the Springboks to unify that country. It was extraordinary to sort of be there and feel it. I remember playing the opening game of the tournament. We were staying walking distance from the stadium, but there's no way we could have walked, because I remember waking up at 6 o'clock in the morning. We were staying at the Holiday Inn at Cape Town and looking out the window, hearing all this noise out the window and people walking along the streets, getting ready for the game, and just to be there and be there on the streets. And we got on the bus outside our hotel. Wouldn't have been more than a 500-metre trip around the corner and along the stadium there. And the people that were there, you know, waving flags and Springbok flags, and people of all the, you know, the races that make up South Africa. It was a very, very special thing to become a part of. And, you know, interestingly enough, we went over as the favourites, and we were never in that opening game. I remember speaking to Francois sometime later, and when I asked him the question, I said, you know, we focused on how we were going to win the World Cup, and I felt that they had focused for 12 months on how they were going to beat us in that opening game. And he confirmed that. He said, yep, that is exactly what we did.
6: Wow.
8: You know, they just focused on how, because they knew by beating us in that first game, they avoided England in a potential quarterfinal, New Zealand in a potential semifinal, and then a bit of an easier road to the final.
6: Extraordinary. Those memories are something else. And the mention of making a movie about the 91-99 World Cups, Johnny and I we're on the case. We're trying to get some funding together. But I just wanted to check with you, because the guy we've got slated to play you is Ridge from The Bold and the Beautiful, John.
8: you definitely have been speaking to Rupert.
6: We will never reveal our sources, Mr. Eels.
8: Yeah, it was just a hair thing. It was a hair thing. I had plenty of hair when I was playing Colts, and then those early years with the Wallabies.
0: Certainly some amazing memories, John. Look, we'd love you to hang around and we can, you know, dig a little bit more into sort of post-95, some Bledisloes, the 99 World Cup and beyond. Will you stick around?
8: I look forward to it.
6: Honestly, John, it'll only take us 7 or 8 hours to get through everything we want to get through. So clear the diary. 6:12, ABC, Brisbane and Queensland. It's a Saturday draft. Joel Spreber, Johnny Manning and John Eels.

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4: We are very much talking on the Saturday Draft this morning, talking with none other than legendary former Wallaby captain John Eales, a two-time World Cup winner, Johnny Manning.
5: Unbelievable chat so far. John, thanks for hanging around and talking with us. Now, as everyone who has any shred of knowledge of rugby knows, the Bledisloe Cup is a very, very difficult thing to win. But in 1998, that was certainly a special one for you and your Wallabies.
6: It was, because, look, I was very lucky. I played in two great eras of Australian rugby. And the one was when I came into it. I came into a strong team. We didn't win the Bledisloe Cup in our first year. We went one all in that series. And then 92, we won it. And then 93, they lost. 94, we won it. But then we didn't see it for a number of years. And so 98, and I became captain in 96. We'd had some misery against the All Blacks in 96 and 97. 98, we had the start of what was a great team. And all those players have been part of some of those average teams, but it sort of come through that and grown and to develop into a really maturing team. And 98, we won the test in Melbourne, and then we went over to Christchurch for the chance to win back the Bledisloe Cup. And winning that was just so special in all our minds and all our careers, because it was the validation that the hard work we were putting in, the things we were doing, the way we were thinking about the game was paying off. And then to top it off, we played the third test in Sydney that year, and we beat the All Blacks 3-0 in a series for the first and only time since 1929 that an Australian team had done that. And that was pretty special to be a part of.
4: A year later, once again, you're on the plane. You mentioned some inspiration out of France before, but you're on your way to France leading an incredible team. And again, once again, no pressure on the Wallabies during that era with the expectations quite high. Off to the World Cup, and a few weeks later, this goes down.
7: The throw is up towards the back for Eales. Eales juggles it but takes it. Back it goes to Gregan. Flicked nicely back to Owen Finnegan. Across the 22 goes Finnegan. Up towards the line. If he keeps on going, he'll go all the way. He's over the line. Can he get it down? Try! Try to Finnegan. And Australia has won the World Cup. They know it now. Georgie Gregan jumps in the air. That is it. Australia well clear. 35-12 in favour of the Wallabies. And bring back Bill. It's happened.
5: That image of an absolutely rampant Owen Finnegan trampling probably the better part of half of that French outfit to score adjacent to the post. But prior to that, we had Steve Larkham kicking, I think it was his first ever field goal as a Wallaby, when he out-de-beered De Beer, who was just kicking field goals for fun throughout that tournament. What do you find is the difference between your embryonic World Cup experience in 91 and then bookending your World Cup career with a captaining effort of a victorious World Cup team?
6: They were definitely different, because this time I knew it was my last World Cup. I had no intention to keep playing for another 4 years. I wanted to play for another couple of years. I desperately wanted to play against British and Irish Lions, but that was down the track. You know, as far as the World Cup, I knew it would be my last, and now you're captain, so you're in a more integral position. And I knew we had a team that was capable of doing it. You look at great teams, and great teams don't rely on the same people all the time. And I think that was one of the things about that team through that period. Each week there was someone who really lifted, to have a match-winning moment. But each week that was a different person. And it might have been Stephen Larkham one week, might have been George Gregan another, might have been Owen Finnegan or whoever it may have been. And then they were the icing on the cake on what was inevitably a great team performance from everyone else. You know, there was no egos in that team. They're like people who were bigger than the game. Everyone, you know, loved it. And Rod McQueen brought us together so well in the lead up to that tournament. Now you look back and you look at all the coaching staff, whether it be, you know, there were some people who were part of the 91 team who then were on the coaching or management or medical staff for the 99 team, like Cameron Lillycrap, you know, Jeff Miller. You know, so you had all these people that were contributing in different ways, you know, really important ways that all came together.

0: after that win.
1: That kind of team, how do you view that in your 10-year tenure as a Wallaby?
0: Well, sometimes I don't think you realise, you know, how good and important the team was and the era was until you look back, and it's probably one of those occasions. We knew we had a great team. Everyone had faith in each other to do their job and to do it as well as anyone else in the world could do it. But you look back, they're all people who you could justifiably select in a World 15. You look at their records in Australia and you match those records and performances up against anyone in the world. I mean, Ben Schoen, how good was he? I remember when Ben Schoen came down to Reds training for the first time. He didn't look that impressive, but I remember holding a pad through one of the drills and this kid runs into it and it was Schoeny. Hit the pad and I thought, wow, like, you know, there was some power in that. And then you realise how quick he was and how courageous he was. And he just got about his business. He was a wonderful athlete who was such an important part of that team. And you go through, it's probably unfair of me to, you know, signal him out because then Tim Horan was a player of the tournament. Tim made a lot of us look a lot better than what we were as players. And I often say Tim was probably the best player I played with or against in my career. He was unbelievable and matched incredible talent with a wonderful will to win and just a great sense about rugby and the importance of the game and what it meant to play for Australia. And he never forgot that, no matter how many games he played.
2: It's amazing reflecting on some of these names. This was a team full of players who could seize those big moments and did so. Talking about big moments in 2000, one of the biggest moments for rugby fans and indeed yourself.
3: This kick will decide the fate of the Bledisloe Cup. What a player John is. His kick has retained the Bledisloe Cup.
2: No pressure whatsoever, John Eales. That kick to take that 2000 Bledisloe, can you talk us through it?
0: I think as you play, like, it's, you know, it's funny, people look back over your career and a lot of people ask about that and that moment. A lot of people remember that moment. And yeah, Bledisloe Cup was the biggest game in any year other than a World Cup year. So people would be watching it, and they'd be watching it from all around Australia. It didn't matter the sports. We were playing in New Zealand, so it was on in the middle of the day, but people would find a place to watch it. And we'd had that amazing game a couple of weeks before, which ended 39-35, world record crowd in Sydney, where we lost in the last moments and then were able to go over and win in the last moments. But it was like I was saying before, that day it was me that had the moment. Other times it was other people. But I think you get to those moments and they're super exciting. And it's part of why you play, you know, to have those big moments and test yourself in those moments. You get nervous, but you get super excited too. And I suppose the key in those moments then is to turn it from being this big moment into being a manageable, chunked down, bite-sized process, you know, where you could almost forget about what it meant and just go into the process of what you're doing. For me, it was I'd take three steps back, three steps across, line up the kick and say, head down, slow, follow through to the post. When I said head down, I'd pick a specific stitch on the ball to look at. Slow reminded me that you can't go too fast like a golf swing. You'll never go too slow, but you've got to make sure you don't go too fast. And the last one is follow through to the post. And if you did those three things, you'd get it most of the time. But as soon as you didn't, then that was where it was at risk.
1: I think you've just improved my golf swing by telling me that as well. It's indescribable what that must have meant to you at that time. And I love watching that footage and your response to that kick going over.
0: Yeah, this will sound a bit silly, but I remember one of the first things I thought of as I sat in the dressing room afterwards was I thought back to the under 10 grand final at Ballymore, Ashgrove against Nudgee College, and I missed a kick almost in front to lose the grand final. And it was funny that came back into my head because you don't sort of forget those things. Yeah, you know, I sort of felt, well, maybe my teammates will forgive me now. I don't know. Yeah.
2: You'd done a bit, to be fair, but when you retired in 2001, you had a winning record against every rugby-playing nation. Now, that is something any player would covet, especially in this era. That final frontier, of course, a series victory over the British and Irish Lions. Later that year, you finish off against the All Blacks, a team you had conquered like none before. I just want to touch on one moment before that game, because you mentioned before what got you up for test matches. And this is a little snippet of what your teammates did in the sheds before your final test.
4: Oh,

0: That must have got the goosebumps going, John Eales.
1: Yeah, look, it definitely does. And that might have been, I'm just sort of trying to think back to it. I think it might have been after the test. You know, I think we had the chance to celebrate, but we did the anthem out on the field, but then we did the anthem again back in the change room. And I remember having the opportunity to stand in the middle of it and sing the anthem for the last time in the Wallaby jersey. And, you know, it's a long time ago now. It's 23 years ago. You know, it was a very special moment because you know that at that point, your life's about to cross over the line. You know, that'll always be a part of your life, but you're moving on to something that's very different. You know, you'll never be able to have moments like that again. You'll have great moments. They'll never be the same. Not saying they're going to be better or worse, but you knew you were saying goodbye for the last time to something that had been such a major part of your life for 10 years. Not only your life, but a lot of your friends and your family who invested in that journey with you in so many different ways. But, you know, I was ready to move on. I was ready to go and do other things.
2: That was the end, as you said, of an era and certainly a huge part of your life. You mentioned in your speech to the players afterwards that Rugby Australia was in great hands. Now, certainly at the moment, that code is experiencing a difficult time. A couple of guys have most recently jumped ship over to Rugby League, and we've had a franchise at the Melbourne Rebels basically have their license taken off them. What needs to change in Australian rugby, and why do you think we've got to this point?
1: Yeah, it's difficult. Australia is very competitive in sport and we love winners, and the Wallabies haven't won as consistently as they did, you know, in that era and even the early 2000s. And it's been difficult to recapture that consistency. And the Wallabies are very much the pinnacle of rugby in Australia. It's what everyone looks up to, you know, when they're going well and they celebrate that. All Australians can get behind it no matter what sport they support. When you haven't got that success, it dulls the lights a little bit and makes competition a bit harder. Look, I'd be more worried if there weren't some lights on the horizon. And the lights on the horizon for me are rugby globally is really strong. If you look at the major tournaments around the world, they're going very strongly. Yeah, we've got some big events coming to Australia. We've got the British and Irish Lions coming out here next year. We've got the World Cup a couple of years after that. They're marquee events which will give rugby the opportunity to shine in a real way and to show people what a great sport it is for a number of reasons, because it's one of which is that it's on a global stage. And at the moment, it's hard to compete with the dollars that are being offered from rugby league at a very young age, probably most pertinently Aussie rules, and both great games, great sports. But rugby has some unique features as well. When I was playing rugby, it was amateur. The reasons I was playing because I loved the game and I loved the people and I loved the culture of the game, the international nature of the game. That was really important to me. And those things can still be important. And now it's a professional game as well, so people can get paid and have all those other great rugby factors in their lives as well.
2: I certainly think having a Lions tour next year and then the World Cup 2 years later, with those supporter bases coming to Australia, that's going to be infectious for the Australian public.
1: Yeah, I agree. And with the Lions coming first, I think that's going to be a nice window into how big the World Cup's going to be. The Lions are going to be very special. You've got the midweek games and the games against provincial teams, and you've got the test matches, and they'll all be big.
0: Saturday draft, 6:12 ABC, Brisbane and Queensland. Johnny Manning, Joel Spreadborough, John Eales sharing his story and his insights for you this morning. After retirement, John, obviously a well-deserved period to put your feet up, but you did anything but. We could talk all day about the many various pursuits you've had, but I just want to ask you about one. You were approached for an ambassadorial role at the Olympics, and I've spoken to one or two athletes about this, and they've had nothing but incredible praise to give for your role as the athlete liaison. I believe you might remember cyclist Kate Bates says you did the Great Wall with her and a couple of others who were feeling a little bit nervous before their races. How do you reflect on that time? What was your mantra?
1: Firstly, it was to not get in the way, because you know that these athletes have gone through their own preparation. They've focused in such an intense way on the biggest moment of their life. So I think the first thing for anyone coming into an environment like that is to be absolutely sure that it's their moment, not your moment, and that you are there as infrastructure if and only if they need you. So the way I approached it was to make sure I was available at all times and to go to some of their leading up events

0: and spend time around them when nothing mattered, when it wasn't as intense, so that you were there and they knew that you were there when everything mattered for them, only if they needed you or wanted you there. And some athletes, it was more just a general conversation. Others were more specific about how they wanted to try to get some help.
1: What sort of preparation tactics did you learn off Olympians when preparing for your Sudoku competitions?
0: Look, I think nothing prepares you for Sudoku. You know, the ability to perform under, oh, actually, you know what? One thing prepared me for Sudoku.
2: Go on.
0: It was that port at halftime in a game of rugby.
2: I knew it.
0: Because doing puzzles under the influence of alcohol is not easy. And the Australian Sudoku Championships is about performing under the influence.
2: So forget about that kick. Forget about all of those moments. This is where it comes to the line. Are you officially a Sudoku master?
0: I enjoy it, but I'd be no better than the average punter out there. But I did win the national championships.
1: Because
0: there was a lot of... only because, you know, this is back in 2010. The official championships were just filled with people who had been having a few drinks and were rugby people. So...
1: Well, we'll hit you with just three rapid-fire questions, if that's okay. It's kind of a just having you say the first thing that comes to mind, if that's all right.
0: Sure.
1: What do you miss from your times as a day-in, day-out elite athlete?
0: I think it's just the people. It's the people and sharing, working hard with a group of people.
2: What's one thing you've taken away from life as an elite athlete that you apply to life after sport?
0: That sometimes you lose and it doesn't matter. Yeah, it's what you do as a result of it. Sometimes you win and sometimes you lose.
1: John, when and where are you at your most happiest?
0: You're most happy, I think, when you've worked really hard for something and you achieve it, or you've helped someone and you can, yeah, just with a bit of advice or, you know, helping create a space or an opportunity for them and you see them succeed. Actually, that's a pretty good feeling.
2: John Eales, we are very, very grateful. It's been amazing getting the insights from you today. I just want to say, before we let you go, a very big happy birthday for next week, next Thursday. And to honour the 99 World Cup win at Stade de France, here's a little happy birthday we've put together for you.
3: Joyeux anniversaire, Bertrand. Joyeux anniversaire.
2: Happy birthday, mate. Johnny and I put that together just before we chatted to you this morning.
0: Very impressive. Thanks, guys. Been great to chat.
4: This kick will decide the fate of the Benners local. What a player, John Eales.
2: John Eales on the Saturday draft right there for you. Johnny Manning, that was pretty cool.
1: That was something special, wasn't it?
2: Big time. You can see why that guy has the status he does in Australian sport.
1: And the statue he does.
2: And the statue. I told you. Didn't I tell you? I tell you
1: we had
2: a statue.
1: Said it was a statue. Hey, look, Jolly, that's a good one for this week. Let's wrap it up for this Saturday. If you're out there playing sport, supporting sport, watching sport, do the right thing. Clap everyone. Be supportive. Look after your coaches. Look after the referees. Look after your kids. We'll be back next week. Who we got, Jolly?
2: Duncan Armstrong.
1: At 1988, 200 metres freestyle gold medalist. We'll see you then.
2: It's 12 o'clock.
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6: Good morning, Kerry Worthington with ABC News. The Socceroos' FIFA World Cup campaign has ended in heartache, with Australia losing to Egypt on penalties in their round of 32 clash in Dallas. Daniela Intilli has more.
7: After going behind early, the Socceroos drew level thanks to an Egyptian own goal. Goalkeeper Patrick Beach made a stunning save to keep things level late for Australia before he was pulled out of the game in favour of Matt Ryan for the penalty shootout. Harry Suter and 18-year-old Lucas Harrington both missed their penalties as the Pharaohs won 4-2 to reach the round of 16 for the first time. The result means Australia is yet to get past a World Cup knockout stage. Egypt will face the winner of the match between Argentina and Cape Verde in the last 16.
6: Devastated football fans watched the national team bow out of the tournament at public live sites across the country.

0: Joshua McIntosh reports from Brisbane's South Bank.
1: Thousands of optimistic supporters brave the crisp morning air to pack the city's riverfront precinct before dawn. Young families, true believers and bandwagon fans stood shoulder to shoulder as the intense sudden death knockout drama unfolded. There was a collective groan when Egypt found the back of the net early in the game. When the final whistle blew, a wave of disappointment washed over the sea of green and gold. While some of the weary supporters have headed home, others took the chance to drown their sorrows, making the most of the one-off extended liquor licensing hours in Queensland.

0: Venezuelan authorities say the death toll from last week's twin earthquakes has surpassed 2,600. It now stands at 2,645, with more than 12,000 wounded from the magnitude 7.2 and 7.5 quakes. Officials have avoided estimating the number of missing, although the United Nations has put the figure as many as 50,000. Britain's National Crime Agency has announced it's stepping up efforts to tackle sexual offending and domestic abuse in cases where the victims have been drugged and the abuse filmed. The BBC's Lebo Diseko reports.
1: The drugging and raping of women, often filmed and uploaded online, is no longer an isolated offence, says the National Crime Agency. It is increasingly sophisticated and enabled by online forums. Since October 2025, the agency has identified more than 270 individuals linked to such abuse and forums, leading to at least 8 arrests and 8 victims safeguarded. Because of the nature of the offence, it is often hard for victims to recall precisely what happened. The Crown Prosecution Service says this requires new responses from police.
0: Officials from countries including Russia, Qatar and Oman have paid tribute to Iran's former supreme leader Ali Khamenei at a farewell ceremony in Tehran. Tim Wharton reports.
2: On the opening day of a week of ceremonies before his funeral, the body of Iran's former supreme leader is laid in state in a hall in the Iranian capital as foreign dignitaries, clerics, government officials and thousands of mourners filed past his coffin to pay their respects. The 86-year-old was killed in US strikes on the opening day of the Iran war 4 months ago, along with his son-in-law, his eldest daughter, his 14-month-old granddaughter and the wife of Iran's new supreme leader, Ayatollah Mojtaba Khamenei, the son of the previous leader. There has been no sign of new Iranian leader since the attack after there were death threats made by Israel. The former supreme leader's body is expected to be taken around the country before he's laid to rest in Mashhad, home of the country's holiest pilgrim shrine.
0: A search has resumed for two teenagers missing on a hike in the scenic rim southwest of Brisbane. The 17-year-old boys had planned an overnight bushwalk and camping trip at Main Range National Park near Killarney. They were due back on Wednesday. Emergency services began looking for the pair yesterday, and Queensland Police and SES crews have returned to the scene at first light. Finalists in Australia's longest-running, most prestigious First Nations Art Prize have gone on display in Darwin. 64 finalists were chosen from more than 200 entries in this year's National Aboriginal and Torres Strait Islander Art Award. The winners will be announced at a ceremony at the Museum and Art Gallery of the Northern Territory early next month. Curator Waka Waka Gurung Gurung and Butchala artist Shannon Brett says judges have a near impossible task of picking winners from the works sent in from around the country.
3: We've had visitors say, I can't believe we don't have to pay to see this. And it's just magnet being able to provide this for the people, for visitors. I feel like the level of Telstra Natsia each year increases. It's very exciting.
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12: Yeah, that's right. It's sports history time. It's Matthew Stevens in the studio. We're going to continue from last week, Southeast Asian connections through our sporting neighbours to our Southeast Asia. And we just had Greg Bicknell in talking or mentioning about Chiang Mai as well. We just had a bit chat off air as well, Matt.
13: Oh, yeah, look, it's fascinating. And as I said just before the news, people sort of hold those stories and they're not necessarily ones that you find. It's curious as a historian, I'd like to think I know all about sport from European settlement. But things that happen in more recent years aren't as well known and can be easily forgotten. And it's interesting to talk to Greg about the Darwin Cricket Club being 50 years old.

0: time passes quite quickly for people. And celebrating those anniversaries is really important because, you know, by the time you get to 100 years, those stories will be forgotten if you don't write them down now. Yeah. So that was interesting hearing about cricket in Chiang Mai. Just following up from last week, a couple of stories that we probably don't talk about all that often. I've talked about sailing from time to time. But people would know in the sailing community about the Darwin to Dili yacht race. That was quite the thing back in the early 70s. The first race was in 1973. And that proved to be very popular. Of course, quite a checkered history in Timor with all kinds of upheavals there from time to time. So after a few years, the Darwin to Dili became the Darwin to Ambon race. And those races attracted both sort of serious sailors, you know, who would be racing as hard as they could.
1: When did that start, man?
0: Well, the Darwin to Ambon was 1976. The Darwin to Dili was 1973. And you had a mixed sort of field, I guess you'd call it. Those more serious sailors, I guess you'd call them, along with those that were participating in what amounted to a rally, if you like. So just sailing to Southeast Asian destinations. An interesting story I stumbled across, and I wasn't really looking for this, and I'm not even sure it qualifies as sport per se, but I don't know how many people in Darwin remember the adventures of the Kantiki, the beer can boat that sailed from...
1: Kantiki.
0: Well, this was one of these interesting stories that I was looking for sport, and as I was going through this period of time looking at the Darwin to Dili, the Darwin to Ambon sailing, amongst the reports was the report about the Kantiki. Now, it was 1977. It was only a few years after the cyclone, and Lutz Frankenfeld, who was tied up with the Beer Can Regatta, one of the founders, the creators of the Beer Can Regatta, came up with this idea of building a beer can boat and taking it to Singapore as a means of attracting attention to the fact that Darwin was sort of back in business. You know, we're here. We were knocked over by the cyclone, but hey, we're back in business. 15,000 empty beer cans, a couple of big outboards on the back. It was a 12-day journey. He was accompanied by the chairman of the Reconstruction Commission, Mr. Clem Jones, who's probably well known to many people as the mayor of Brisbane for a long period of time. And there was a Sydney...
2: So he made it.
0: Yeah. He was part of the crew.
2: No, but they made it.
0: Yeah, they made it. They made it. Oh, wow. It didn't fall apart. No, it was. It's interesting. I interviewed Mr. Frankenfeld some years ago. And we're talking about the days when the beer cans were made out of steel, Kenny.
1: Yeah, different, yeah.
0: And by the time you put 15,000 of them together, that's...
1: Can I tell you something? That's when you see some old movies, and I was watching it with a couple of other guys, and somebody said, oh, that wouldn't hurt a beer can to the head. And I was like, in the old days, absolutely would. That was metal, proper steel. Hitting you in the head, so yeah,
0: and there was
1: a bit different,
0: yeah, indeed. So crew of three, 12-day journey, greeted like conquerors in Singapore, put Darwin back on the map. So that's part of the marine history of the territory, along with the sailing races. I'm not sure if I mentioned...
1: Whatever happened to the Kantiki? It should
0: to be
1: the
0: honest,
1: Darwin
0: I'm not...
1: Museum, anti-museum.
0: In the Maritime Museum.
1: Yeah.
0: I'm not quite sure what happened to the Kantiki, but the memory lives on in the beer can regatta every year. I'm not sure what about those early beer can regatta fellas, mate. The other thing about that event, so I'm getting a little bit off track here, but the other thing about the interview with Mr. Frankenfeld about the beer can regatta, when it first started, they had quite serious motorboat races. These are people that made quite serious motorboats with big motorboats with big engines on them, speedboats, and had some quite serious racing. As you can imagine, there were certain risks.

0: costs involved in that. So that fell away over the years. But the idea of plonking a massive big outboard on the back of a beer can boat and racing around Darwin Harbour, one of those only in Darwin stories.
1: Yeah.
0: I wanted to say Timor features today more than any other destination. Of course, it's our nearest neighbour. And in a sense, it's probably surprising that there's not more sporting exchanges with Timor. I could be wrong, but it's closer than Catherine, as I understand it. So
1: I think of Timor in a year since it's been soccer.
0: So football. I'm going to get to football because I came across some interesting football stories. But one that shouldn't be forgotten is the basketball games that used to occur between Darwin and Timor. Now, I interviewed a famous Territorian, Benny Lou Fat, some years ago, and sadly Benny's passed away. But one of his great memories was playing basketball in Timor on several occasions. And I guess part of Benny's story was that when we got the influx of Timorese refugees, that basketball contacts led Benny and others to support those people when they came to Darwin. And friendships were formed and relationships were formed that were lifelong. And I think this is a great thing about sporting exchanges with our neighbours.
1: If you just joined us, you're listening to our regular sports historian, Matthew Stevens, and we're talking, continuing last week's chat, around the Northern Territory's connection to our Southeast Asian neighbours. East Timor.
0: Yeah, another curious one I stumbled across, and this is again going back to I tend to look back in history probably more distant than relatively recent history, and I stumbled across some of these items as I was looking for things like basketball and soccer and some of the items that I had more information about. People might remember the Indigenous Marathon project that was run here in the Territory and other places. So in 2010, we had four Indigenous runners, Charlie Ma, who's well known as a footballer, Caleb Hart, One Darwin, from here, and Joseph Davies from Kununurra attended the inaugural Dili Marathon. So we've had an exchange of athletes. The most interesting story, and I literally stumbled across this as I was trying to fill in some of the gaps in the basketball story. We talked quite a lot about soccer last week, but I hadn't talked about the more recent history, and that's quite fascinating. Now, as we were saying before, Darwin has quite a close connection with Timor. There's a lot of Timorese here in Darwin. We know about the checkered history of Timor and some of the difficulties that they've had over the years, resulting in a lot of Timorese refugees here. In the 1990s, I came across this soccer item where a team of Darwin Timorese people travelled to Melbourne by van to play in the first Timor Cup. So the Timorese community in Melbourne, bunch of fellows from Darwin drove down. If any of you are listening, get in touch. I think that would be an interesting segment to talk about. But the Timor Cup ran for many years, and it sort of led me to this series of Darwin Timorese stories. So Casuarina Football Club famously is a Timorese-based club formed back in 1977. So that's always had a strong Timorese flavour to it. And I'm just trying to find the date for this gentleman. In fact, just bear with me. My notes are a bit all over the place here. But in 2015... the Timor-Leste football national football team was actually captained by a Darwin fellow. Now, this was a gentleman by the name of Jesse Pinto, who was born here in Darwin, played A-League with the Newcastle Jets, and because of his Timorese background, was eligible to play for Timor, became the national captain. But this drew me to another story, which most of us, including myself, knew nothing about. During this period of time, Timor was recruiting a lot of Brazilians to their national football team. So Timor, of course, famously has a Portuguese background, Brazil's Portuguese in background. And the Timorese national football team was recruiting a lot of

0: Brazilians to their national side to bolster the ranks of the players there. And if I've read the story correctly, Jesse Pinto, the Darwin born fellow, was a little bit put out by this. The sort of people that were born with or had close connections to Timor were being put out by Brazilian fellows coming and being naturalised to Timor. But that led me to another story where, because the Timorese football ground didn't reach FIFA standards, this is in recent history, this is in 2025, the East Timorese football team played their Asian Cup qualifier here in Darwin. Now, the upshot of that story is that, in fact, there are a couple of Darwin fellows who played again for the national team.
1: Who live here.
0: Yeah, who live here. They're Casuarina Football Club players. They've got Timorese background. That makes them eligible for the national team. Danilo De Lemos and Mark Casemiro. Casemiro is a very well-known
1: very popular name
0: here in Darwin. They represented Timor in the Asian Cup qualifiers. And Timor is going to play their 2020, it might even be this year, is it 2028? Because of that stadium issue, they're going to be playing more qualifiers here in Darwin. So that sporting connection, particularly in football, is a strong one. And we, as I said, we often overlook or don't even know about these fascinating sporting stories where we've got national team players coming from Darwin and virtually we hear nothing about it. So
1: it's one of those things. Soccer's like, I can only relate to cricket where, you know, somebody's playing. I think there's a guy who's from down south. He's been playing in the territory, but he's overplaying for some country in a European league and made 180 or something like that. So it's interesting, and rugby league's just going through it all with, you know, Payne Haas is not going to play for Australia, he's going to play for his own country, where that would take him out of the Origin series, but now they're allowing that to happen. So it's only when you have a World Cup or some, you know, country versus country, you realise, oh, that's who they're representing.
0: Well, I think it just takes us back to the point I was making before about Greg coming in and telling us about the Chiang Mai Sixers, that individuals have these stories that aren't very well known. Yeah. And if there are people out there listening and saying, well, hello, you know, my father did this or I'm doing that, I'm playing in a national competition for some of the sports that we may not be as familiar with. You were just saying earlier there are some great rugby league stories that perhaps we're not as familiar with. You know, it is true to say that Aussie rules sort of dominates the sporting landscape here in the territory, and so we're familiar with all the fellas that go down south and play in the big leagues, but there's lots of other sports people and that have played in important competitions, perhaps for other countries, other states, that we're not as familiar with. So if people are out there listening and think, I've got a story for you,
1: let us
0: know.
1: Yeah, let's please. Thank you, as always, Matthew, coming in. I know you hang around. We a bit of scheduling changes, but just love the segment, and I know the listeners love the segment. So what are we going to – we'll have a look at next weekend.
0: Well, to be honest, I haven't thought about it, Ken, but I'm sure we can stumble across some more interesting stories and bring them to the listeners.
1: And if people want to contact you, Matt, you know, any of these stories or confirmation or just get some history, want to know some more.
0: I've got a website, Northern Territory History and Memory. That's probably the best place to contact me. And if anyone does get in touch, I'm more than happy to catch up locally or on the telephone. I'm always fascinated by the sports history stories I don't know about.
1: Yeah, thank you very much, Matt. Brilliant as always. That was Matthew Stevens, our regular sports historian, linking our southeast sporting, our southeast neighbours to sport in the territory. We just said it's particularly focused on East Timor, which is still happening to this day.

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0: Hugging on the Blind Side.
1: Nick Felder. Was he a great niggler or was he a dirty grub? He blew up the shark's mind.
0: Ryan HG.
1: Got into his head, set the explosives, and walked away and enjoyed the result.
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3: It is the 10th year of Beanie for Brain Cancer round. This is run by the Mark Hughes Foundation, and I suppose we just assume everyone knows Mark and his story. Mark played, had a great career for Newcastle, New South Wales and Australia. He is a survivor of brain cancer, and the Mark Hughes Foundation is named in his honour, and it's his life basically to raise money and try and find a cure for brain cancer. We speak to Mark every year about this.

0: it is still, the fact remains, the biggest killer of children in Australia. And if you're under 40 years of age and get brain cancer, the diagnosis is not good. So how are we going in the fight for it? Let's find out. Mark Hughes, welcome to the box, mate. Great to see you.
1: Great to be here, fellas. Yeah, Beatty for Brain Cancer around again. It seems to get bigger and better every year. And I can't believe the journey it's been. And here we are 10 years later and the way we've changed the landscape for brain cancer. And it's really been an amazing journey.
0: So how have we? Because you keep reading those facts and figures, and it's something we talk about annually, that for kids, it's the stats are terrible. So with a $29.7 million, I think it is, that has been raised over the last 9 years of this, how is it, where are the palpable results that you've been getting?
1: Absolutely, about the stats, they're dreadful. Biggest cancer killer of people 40 and under than any other disease. Biggest killer for children 10 and under. So those stats are dreadful. But what I'll say is that in 2022, the Mark Hughes Foundation Brain Cancer Centre was formed.
0: Was this the one at Newcastle Uni?
1: Yep.
0: Yeah.
1: And we've just now committed 5 more years, which is another $18.9 million commitment. Now, we've now got 46 researchers there every day studying brain cancer.
0: Oh, really?
1: That was zero when we started.
0: Yeah.
1: So if you do the maths on the hours per week getting put into brain cancer, now I go into the lab, and the enthusiasm and passion these researchers have, and they get you and show you what they're doing, and it's above my head. But I can tell you, it's very structured. Our leader is fantastic. My wife, Kira Lee, drives it and makes sure it's all efficient and doing the best we can with the money in that
0: time.
1: Does
0: this blow you away? Because just you saying that, 46 researchers around the clock, wouldn't have happened had you not been diagnosed with brain cancer all those years.
1: It wouldn't have happened if the people listening didn't whack a beanie on. That's what it comes down to. We've sold, I think it's 1.3 million beanies. So that's 1.3 million people have decided to pay their money to donate to the foundation, and they get a beanie in return, and it makes a real difference. So, yeah, I don't take it for granted. And you know what? This rugby league community, they've driven all that.
2: How's your health, Mark? And do you have to undergo regular checks, or where's that at?
1: So brain cancer, people forget there's absolutely no cure for this disease. I have scans every 5 months. I had one 2 weeks ago. I'm going fantastically well. I'm so grateful, so lucky for the opportunities that I'm getting. So many in our community don't get the opportunity that I'm getting. So I'm going to take the ball and keep running with that and live the best life I can. And in the meantime, we'll keep building this foundation, and I need to stick around long enough so that I can get the benefits of it.
2: What's next for the foundation? What's your next goal in terms of awareness and I guess support?
1: Well, we do. The beanies is a big thing. And we also, there's challenges. And we've got a group walking from Sydney to Newcastle starting tomorrow morning. It's 150 kilometres. It's a long walk. And they're raising money. Got a group of 20 bike riders in Darwin. They're going to ride 4,300 kilometres over the next 2 months and raise money. They're going to stop in at all the little pubs and raise money along the way. We've done a lot of big challenges with me and a lot of my former teammates. We did Kokoda last year. We went across and back, did it twice, raised, I think, over $500,000. With just normal people, you know, the accountant, the tradesman, all these people come together as a team and we raise money. So just things like that to keep it rolling, because we need this money coming in. We're buying the best equipment, and we've still got our eyes on a few other game-changing equipment that we're going to get. We've got the best MRI scanner in Australia. We've got a biobank with 500 tumour tissues in it. We've got 40 or 50 full brains in this biobank. So we're loaded and ready, and we've got the team there. We've got everything in place. In the next 5 years, we're going really hard at it, and we're taking it out of the labs and clinical trials into the community. That's what our goal is.
3: Hughesy, I get the honour to chat with you to groups of people, and I guess what I'd like you to share is like an inspirational story out of what you've done from the Beanie for Brain Cancer Foundation, because I know there's some great stories. Just give people an insight into, you know, what changes you've made for individuals.
1: We've given families real purpose. We have some brain cancer care nurses across regional New South Wales. They are angels. And what they do for the families and the patients really is inspiring and being a big part of it. But we just give families the opportunity to raise money, to be part of a club, to be part of something, especially when they've lost their loved ones. They really feel like they're part of something, and they're in the fight with us. But the community just gives. Story I haven't told, but I was at a coffee shop last week and this bloke pulled me up and he had a chat to me. "Mark, I'm going through tough times. I've got my sister here. I don't normally do this, but I need to talk to her. I'm just not doing well." It just wasn't good. So I went in and I got what I was getting, and I saw a $9 cake there, Leamington or something. I said, "I'm going to order this. I'm going to tell this guy to come in. He can pick a cake." And so I did that. Nice little gesture. So then 2 days later, I get a phone call off someone that knows him. He went straight home and put a $1,000 donation into the foundation.
2: Gee.
1: And I think that sums it up. I've done some nice little things throughout our community, but this community has done tenfold for me. And it's amazing because it's giving us hope that we can fix this problem.
0: That's also the power of a Lamo, by the way.
1: Yeah, they're hard to beat.
0: They are.
3: Well, I think that ties in what you just did there, Andrew, was something else you've taught me, Mark, is the power of humour and fun in the healing process as well, because I see that a lot in your presentations. And I don't want to go too far down the path, but these beanies now are amazing. Can you tell us about the start of the process of planting the beanies?
1: Yeah, okay, Matty, you're leading me into this.
2: Yeah, I knew this was headed somewhere.
1: So at the start, we thought, I was wearing these when I was getting treatments and that, because I had a bald head. And so we took them to the schools and wear your favourite beanie and gold coin donation. The kids loved it. They all wore their favourite beanies and we thought, there's something in this. And I felt beanies and brain cancer would go really well. So we decided, yeah, let's design our own beanie and see how we go. So, you know, 12 years ago it was. We had 10 beanie rounds, but we started the beanies a couple of years earlier. And I decided to design the beanie, so I told the girls, "Get out of the way. This is my role. I'll cover this." So I designed the beanie. You know what colours I come up with? Red and blue.
2: Yeah.
0: Newcastle night.
1: Yeah. Sold well in Newcastle, but no one else wanted to know about it. So I was cut from beanie design. And as you can see now, the girls in the office, we chop and change. And we've got now this is the khaki combo. And this is, I know to the untrained eye it's pink, but this is Watermelon Crush.
0: Watermelon Crush.
1: So for the trained beanie eye. So, so yeah, these little humble beanies have really, yeah, they've changed the landscape of brain cancer. It's amazing.
0: I love the Watermelon Crush, by the way.
1: Well, it looks good on you.
0: Yeah, how good.
3: Looks like more Queensland maroon colours, but anyway, let's not go. And what about when we look at the connection back to rugby league, you know, how does that, the game served you in this way and help the charity, you know, go gangbusters?
1: Oh, Matty, it's been unbelievable. I was lucky enough to play in the NRL and play for the Knights and achieve my goals and dreams there. But the game has given me more post-footy, which I can't believe. And without my background, without the rugby league connection, we wouldn't be sitting here talking. It just wouldn't happen. We've raised so much money and done so many amazing things, but it's all on the back of this NRL army, this amazing tidal wave of yearly support that we get. And it's just completely changed everything about our charity, and it's made us. We've got, you know, 40-odd researchers turning up to work at 8 o'clock on Monday morning. Think about that, when we had zero when we started.
0: That's crazy. That's so good. But the biggest profile charity causes we see during sport, I think, are the McGrath Foundation, and getting to work with Glenn often during the summertime, I see what that means to him during an emotional time. He can never believe the amount of money raised, to the point where it's gone beyond breast care nurses to cancer care nurses, and it blows him away. The big freeze and what we've seen the late Neil Danaher achieve over a 13-year period, and the people diving down into the ice buckets in Melbourne. Now we've got Jai Arrow and his awful diagnosis, and Jai July we're going to be having, and the NRL working on that. Do you, with your foundation, do you work with these other foundations as to how to best get money and how to best spend the money, I suppose, even more important?
1: Yeah, we've done a lot of collaboration with Carrie Bickmore's beanie stuff, and we've joint funded a few projects and things like that. and obviously followed closely MND, Danaher,

0: that, you know, what's happened there, that, you know, what an amazing warrior he was. And obviously Jai Arrow's hit me really hard. I just remember the first feeling I had when the rugby league world wrapped their arms around my problem of brain cancer and really pushed us forward. And I messaged him and sort of said to him that, you know, you're going to get a lot of support out of this and it's going to make you do things that you probably think you can't. And I said to him that I feel that we're different than the average. Don't look at the average. You're built different than that and you can do way more than what the average will do, and you're going to do something really special here with this. So I actually think he's here tonight, so I really hope I can just quickly shake his hand and wish him well. And just like brain cancer, it's a MND's one, there's no cure. Dreadful, so we need to address that, and I can't wait to watch this unfold in July for Jai.
1: I'm just interested in a personal question, because I dealt with something last year myself, and the way the rugby league community and the media, which is dog eat dog, and so can rugby league be, but the way they rallied around me last year, I was completely overwhelmed by it. I am now when I think about it. So you dealt with it at the time, and now you're dealing with it on an ongoing basis for the greater good with your foundation. It still must be weird every year, is it?
0: I've learned in this journey not to get overexcited about things and not to get too down and... So, like, I try and just stay as level as I can with this, because I'm still in the background, got my own fight, and I've got to stay fit and healthy for me and my family. So, but I've flipped the situation, and I think that's what a good positive mindset will do. And I've flipped it and decided, hey, not only am I going to worry about my journey, let's fix this problem or have a real crack at it. But we could never have believed that we'd be sitting here today like what's gone on. It really has been more than my biggest dreams, that's for sure.
1: All right, now, so for people coming to footy over the next 4 days, no matter what ground they're going to, they can get these beanies?
0: Sure can.
1: And then get them online at the Mark Hughes Foundation website?
0: Yeah, absolutely. So look for our volunteers in the crowd. Go and find them. Buy your beanies. Get on the Mark Hughes Foundation website and you can order them online there. All Lowe's right across Australia, selected IGAs, selected Woolworths, and you can get our beanies.
1: It's the best thing to do. It makes you feel good doing it as well.
2: It's good weather for it as well in Sydney at the moment.
1: Perfect timing.
0: Nice and chilly.
1: Great to see you, Mark, as always. Great to see you going so well, and let's hope we've got another record-breaking weekend. What would that be?
0: This weekend, what are we looking for?
1: Yeah.
0: Well, we'd like to sell as many beanies as we can. We know it's tough out there for people in the community, but we generally generate, you know, maybe 3 million, like 3 million or something like that. But I'm just always grateful for whatever we get. I'm not someone that sits there and says we're chasing this. You know, it's tough out there for people, and people have got, some of them got 8 or 10 beanies at home.
1: Yeah.
0: You know, they...
1: Got a few in the collection.
0: There it is, yeah.
1: Yeah. I like, that's probably my favourite up until the watermelon crush.
0: Oh,
1: the blue and grey combination. I like that one. All right, Mark, so good to see you, mate. I hope you continue to do well and the Mark Hughes Foundation likewise.
0: Thanks, fellas. And ABC have always been right behind the whole way, and I know it's pretty special to you guys, so thank you.
1: Anything you need.
0: Thank you.

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3: Hi, this is Sporting Witness from the BBC World Service. I'm Guy Kilty. 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For the amazing story I've got for you today, I'm taking you back to 1972 and the first ever esports tournament, where one PhD student in California went down in gaming history.
4: I was just really excited to have actually won, because the best player in the lab had gone to a folk dance that night, and the second and third best I had wiped out. So it was really an equal layer of competition, and I got my picture in the Rolling Stone at 26, and it's followed me the rest of my life.
3: Just in case you don't know, esports is where people watch other people play video games. It's now a multi-billion dollar industry with thousands of people turning up to watch tournaments all around the world. But competitive video gaming was in its infancy in the early 1970s. At Stanford's Artificial Intelligence Lab, Bruce was conducting research during the day, but by night he was playing a video game, Space War, and building a reputation as one of the best players in the country. Space War is one of the first computer games ever developed. It was written by a team of programmers in the early 60s at Massachusetts Institute of Technology on the PDP-1 computer, an early mini computer that used a screen and keyboard. And it was a tournament using that video game, held in October 1972, that's now recognized as the first ever esports event. Bruce won the final showdown of the night against four other players. Space War was groundbreaking for its time. But how does it work, Bruce?
4: Okay, you're looking at a two-dimensional map. You're looking down on the solar system. The sun is in the middle. And you have, in the background is a field of stars. You have two ships, and gravity sucks the ships into the star unless you get up to orbital speed. There's only four buttons. Accelerate the rocket, turn left, turn right, fire a torpedo. The object of the game is to shoot as many ships as you can and survive.
3: Okay, have you got all that? The best thing about Space War was that players could play against each other at the same time. The whole thing could be shown on a big screen and watched by an audience.
4: It's human against human. It's not really a computer game, so it makes it much more intelligent and lively than other games that were like puzzles.
3: Bruce and his friends had been playing Space War for a few years already by the time 1972 came around. They were just happy playing against each other at night when the computers weren't in use for research. It was only when a journalist at Rolling Stone turned up that the first esports tournament started to take shape.
4: Stuart Brand was just part of the 1960s scene. He was an enthusiast for psychedelic drugs, but also for technology and do-it-yourself technology. He then convinced the editors of the Rolling Stone that he wanted to investigate the opportunity to bring computer technology to the people.
3: As part of his investigation, Stuart Brand visited several U.S. universities and their technology labs. But it was the Stanford Artificial Intelligence Lab and the game the people there were playing he found most interesting.
4: He visited, and so he ran into it, and another exciting person in charge of the lab, Lester Ernest, said, sure, come, you can look at the lab, and we'll throw a party.
3: And that's what ended up being the first recognized esports tournament, given the grand title of the Intergalactic Space War Olympics. When Stuart Brand turned up to cover the event in October 1972, he didn't come alone.
4: The photographer that day was Annie Leibovitz. She was a nobody then, but she was working for the Rolling Stone, and it was quite amazing. Click, click, click, click, going through film.
3: She would go on to become one of the most celebrated portrait photographers in America. But back then, Bruce showed her something that blew her mind.
4: I took her picture that night as well, using a digital camera. And Annie just did not believe that you could have pictures without film.
3: The Intergalactic Space War Olympics didn't take place in a stuffy basement on the university campus or one of the indoor arenas that esports events are held in today.
4: We were out in the countryside for the actual space war, and it was just ordinary office acoustic tiles on the ceiling. We only had six of the wonderful display units. You sat at this thing. It was as large as a desk. The screen was 18 inches by 18 inches square, and it had one color, green. The building was divided up into little cubby holes and occasional room of blackboards and tables for seminars or recreation. It's astonishing to think that we did not have personal computers. We did not have telephones. The rooms were named after Tolkien. So the computer room was Mordor. The break room was the Prancing Pony and so on. And the rooms were labeled in Elvish. So it was definitely a counterculture site.
3: Playing at 8 p.m. was a novelty, and there was another big change from their usual gaming sessions. At the Intergalactic Space War Olympics, for the first time, five players could play against each other rather than the usual two. Compared to the tens of thousands of people who can show up at an arena for an esports tournament today, the crowd back then was fairly modest. The 30 or so people there were packed into a single room, but at least they'd brought snacks.
4: The beer and pretzels wasn't the point. It was the playing the games. And so I probably didn't even have a beer or a pretzel. But the gallery, of course, I think went through the beer. I was intending to get back to work after the games and do some more programming. So I was probably on caffeine, coffee. Drinking beer and playing games doesn't go together.
3: In the final set of games, known as the free-for-all, Bruce and four other players played several rounds before he came out on top.
4: The spaceships, of course, are in the same pattern, the start pattern each time, and you hold a particular control box. I was on the lower left, and my greatest challenger was the top ship. The free-for-all is essentially two duels. So you sort of know who the strongest player against you is. And so you try to stay alive, you avoid the dummies and the mines, and you're aiming for your challenger. And it goes quite rapidly for the free-for-all because you either have an accident, you fall into the sun or hit a mine, or the three lesser players don't annihilate each other. They're shooting at you. But if you survive the opening, then it's a duel.
3: His biggest rival on the night was Ralph Gorin, a legend in the space war community.
4: He was as good, and he wrote the game. He was the programmer who wrote the damn thing.
3: Bruce and Ralph were the two best players on the night, and the contest was tight. But Bruce thinks he had one big advantage that gave him the edge.
4: I'd been practicing with controller in each hand, controller backwards. So it was the do not even have to think about the buttons. It was total brain reflex. And I would play two ships against whoever shows up using either my left or the right hand. So I guess I had the hand-eye coordination written into the brain. You practice until you don't even have to think about your fingers.
3: After Bruce clinched victory, the partying continued.
4: Stuart Brand and Annie Leibovitz went around interviewing everybody and taking other pictures, and we talked about how computers were going to take over in the future, and they just didn't believe it.
3: Looking back, Bruce finds it hard to believe people are still talking about his win more than 50 years later.
4: Yeah, well, that's a curiosity, but it's a turning point of computer history, where everything was together in a very small room before it blew up and metastasized across the whole civilization.
3: And despite his status as the first ever esports tournament winner, he doesn't rank it among his biggest achievements.
4: Winning one a one-off game when the game has just been invented is not such a big deal, except for the damn Rolling Stone and the famous photographer.
3: Nowadays, you can win hundreds of thousands of dollars for winning a big esports tournament. But things were a bit different for Bruce.
4: I won my picture in the Rolling Stone and a lifetime subscription.
3: After his famous win, Bruce Baumgart received a PhD from Stanford University for his work with artificial intelligence. Bruce Baumgart was speaking to me, Guy Kilty, for the Sporting Witness podcast from the BBC World Service.
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8: Malola Lee and welcome to Knees and Footy Friday. My name is Sam Wykes and alongside me is my Cook Island Koi, Tinidau Arona, and we're going to bring you all the must-know stories in the Rugby League and Rugby Union Worlds. T.
9: Good on you, my brother.
8: How are you feeling? I know you have been exercising, joining in
9: these events.
8: Fads. Are they fads?
9: On,
8: no, I'm joking. It's a tough, grueling, high rocks race this week. How did you go?
9: No, good. I done a doubles men's race this week with a friend of mine from the gym. And look, my friend pulled his hammy.
8: First. I thought you were going to say he pulled out and you had to do it solo.
9: He was very close to pulling out. Very, very close.
8: And I would hate to talk to you and say, hey, bro, I'm out this week.
9: Quarter of the race.
8: You're so competitive.
9: And I was like, you are not quitting. I've put my goal down that I'll be completing this race.
8: Don't ruin my goal.
9: You bite down on your mouth guard and you get through the next hour. And he, to his credit, he did get through it. But there were times when we were going through the exercise where he stopped. He goes, I can't do it. And I go, you can do it. And then the other thing was my brother, my wife, and family and friends were watching. My brother's like, sub me in. Just give me his band. I'll come do it for him. And I'm like, you can't. We'll get disqualified.
8: Would you have wanted Deezer with you as a partner?
9: He's doing it today with his wife.
8: Oh, he's doing it today.
9: So
8: okay.
9: I wouldn't want him to mess up.

0: Would you have wanted Deezer with you as a partner?
1: He's doing it today with his wife. Okay. I wouldn't want him to mess up his prep, because I reckon him and his wife might have a very fun race today. So I'm heading over there. And to all the competitors doing High Rocks in Sydney, Australia, wish you all the best.
0: Maybe next year, Nissan footy team, I'll come here. I just got to get my left knee fixed. I'll be good to go. But anyway, enough about us. Let's get into Rugby League, Rugby Union news. Nissan, what have we got?
1: Nissan footy Fridays. We have another big show for everyone listening today. We have our regular guest, Asala Tongatuki, who has prepared very well for the upcoming NRLW season. And NRLW round one kicked off last night. We'll be catching up with Sala to speak all things women's rugby league. And hopefully we do get the big man, Nemani.
0: We got the text. He said he's coming.
1: Yep, Nemani Nondolo Kurundrani. So
0: coming in hot from Kiribati.
1: And he'll be covering the international Flying Fijians.
0: They take on Wales this weekend for round one of the Nations Championship. So we're looking forward to that.
1: And then we do have some news within both Rugby League and Rugby Union. Some big news for the PNG Chiefs. So stay
0: tuned. Great signings.
1: Stay tuned. Nijan Footy Fridays. Let's get it.
2: Hi, I'm Yasmin Clydesdale, and you're listening to Nijan Footy.
0: Yeah, T, we're going to start with Rugby League. NRLW, we'll cover with Salah, as you mentioned, in the intro. But what do you want to kick off with, actually? Because I love that PNG Chiefs signings, but there's also some exciting games.
1: Nah, let's save the games for after. Straight to the top. PNG Chiefs have signed three of their local players who are currently playing in the London for the London Broncos in England in the championship.
0: That's the second division. Yep.
1: Their coach is Jason Demetrio. So he's the PNG Kumuls coach. And then he's taken these players over to the London Broncos with him. Gairo Voro, Maria, and Finley Glare. Them three players have been signed on development contracts with the PNG Chiefs.
0: Oh, man, Gaio Voro is the one for me. I know the other two are amazing players, but when I got to see Gaio Voro up close when I was over in PNG, and I've said it many times, like, mate, who's that Jerome Luai-looking fella out there? When I was talking to Paulie Aiton, he goes, oh, yeah, that's Goro. So I think for someone like him who probably had that experience, you know, test match, footy for PNG, and then it's gone over to London, I'm looking forward to seeing how he has developed over there to then contribute well to the Chiefs.
1: I'm also looking forward to seeing the development when they surround themselves around players like Jerome Luai.
0: Of course,
1: Alex
0: yes.
1: Johnston. Maria is a fullback and he is sharp. He is a very, very good rugby league player. And Finley Glare plays in the halves as well. So just to be surrounded in that environment, the NRL environment, under coach Willie Peters, the experience that they will get from being in the camp, this environment, but also the PNG locals, knowing that they've got their own players in this NRL team, would mean so much to the people of PNG.
0: I think that's the key to the PNG Chiefs, making sure that it wasn't just players from all around the world, but like genuine players that have been developed in PNG, you know, born and raised in the villages, and they've come through, and that way that inspires a lot of young players to be able to go, oh, there's the pathway from that village, from my village, wherever they're from, to then get onto the NRL.
1: Yeah, I spoke to Jason Demetrio at the end of last year, I believe, during PAC Champs, and he said that the reason why he's taking these boys to London Broncos, one, because he wants to prep them for PNG Chiefs if they did get the opportunity. So I reckon Jason Demetrio, he would be one of the happiest men for these players, but also needs a lot. He deserves a lot of acknowledgement and recognition because he helped with this pathway for these boys to then be in a position to be picked for the PNG Chiefs.
0: It's such a great pathway and a good point that you bring up around going over to London. It's not just about the talent they're going to have on the field why they went to London. It's moving out of home. It's getting out of your comfort zone. It's learning to be a professional, because the PNG Chiefs, when they come in, they're going to be on the road. Like the grind of how many rounds will it be? Is it 20 rounds of footy or 26 rounds of footy? Like you've got to be in the grind for so long and get yourself up for every battle. It's a tough ask.

0: asking. If we look at the Tigers, for instance, you know, they're up at the top of the table at the first half of the season, and now when you get to the back end, they're starting to go down the ladder, but that's the grueling factor of the NRL, and that's what these boys need to be prepped for.
1: Yeah, and when they go to Broncos, they're not there with championship players or, you know, part-time players. They're surrounded by players like Saliva Havili and Regan Campbell-Gillard, like former NRL players.
0: Seasoned campaigners.
1: To, you know, help build them to this position. And, yeah, I just think it's a great signing for PNG Chiefs, a great signing for the people of PNG, and a great signing for these three men, Garo Voro, Maria Maria, and Finley Glare. Man, wishing you all the best for this.
0: Much love from these footy boys.
1: For this preseason.
0: Yeah. Get after it.
1: Yeah. Hey, and in other news, Dietrich Roach, the social media that he has signed to the Sydney Roosters. Talk to me. Where has he come from? Give me a bit of background. I know he's another rugby union sevens player.
0: Yeah, he has mainly been sevens his whole time. So I reckon he would have been playing Aussie sevens for the last 10 years. Samoan background as well. Funny enough, his dad was my sprint coach when I was coming through at Parramatta Two Blues.
1: Oh, he must have not been a great coach then, because you got much speed or...
0: I was like, where are you going with this? I am fast. I didn't show up. As in not me personally, like as in the club sprint coach. So obviously I didn't show up to those sessions. But for Dietrich, he has got wheels. Like he's very quick.
1: Is it a Mark Nawanga Nitawase kind of signing or difference?
0: No, I reckon it'll be different, bro. Like this, you know, for
1: Roger
0: someone like
1: Toivasa-Sheck.
0: Look, anyone can surprise you. Like, you know, you put someone in an arena and they've got an opportunity to develop at a club like the Roosters, you know, who knows what their ceiling's going to be. But from what I've seen, it's definitely not Mark or Roger type of signing. But
1: who would you compare him to in the NRL? Style of play. Tolu Kola.
0: I would say Tolu. But the thing
1: Lehi.
0: Is, if you're going to go somewhere, I'd go Lehi Hopewate, you know, because he's a bit bigger than Lehi. He's got electric feet. You know, he's very good with time and space to be able to beat a defender one-on-one.
1: Ronaldo Mulitalo.
0: I would say Ronaldo's got more of the fight in him.
1: Okay.
0: You know, I'm only saying this because I only seen him play sevens. And you think about the time and space that you have in sevens, you can afford to look, you know, like, not avoid contact, but the contact's nowhere near as heavy. So if he's going to really go after it in league, he's got to have those tough carries. And that was the knock on for Mark when he first crossed over.
1: Yep.
0: You know, where is he going to have the physicality to be able to do what Brian Tuttle does, but also bring his game around style. Finishing in his style? And then it took Marky not that long to adapt to it, but for someone like Dietrich, I think it will be someone where in preseason he's going to know if he's about it or not. But I do. He's a great kid. He's got a good character, and if he works hard, you just never know where he could end up.
1: Well, he's joining the red, white, and blue, my beloved favorite club in the NRL, Dietrich Roach. I do wish you all the best, and Sammy reckons that he's going to get him on our show.
0: Yeah, we'll get on and we'll ask him those tough questions. How are you going to prep for the grueling preseason and the contact in rugby league?
1: And if you are just joining us, you are listening to Nijan Footy with Tinido Aruna and Sammy Wykes. And other news, Luke Lauli'i from the West Tigers, he has signed with the Warriors immediately.
0: So he's over there right now?
1: He's over there now for the remainder of 2026. So
0: on loan or...?
1: Nah, he'll be...
0: He's definitely gone, so he won't be coming back to Tigers.
1: He would have been released from Tigers and then gone over to the Warriors. So we wish him all the best, Luke Lauli'i. And in round 18, the NRL this weekend, we do have five games due to... only five games because State of Origin next Wednesday. Game 3 on the line.
0: Tune in on Monday because going to really dive deep into that game.
1: We'll cook on that on Nijan Footy Monday. But tonight we have the Panthers taking on the South Sydney Rabbitohs. Tomorrow, two games where the Dragons will be taking on the Tigers and the Broncos will be taking on the Cronulla Sharks. And on Sunday, we have two more games, the Eels versus the Seagulls and the Knights versus the Dolphins. So, five games, yes, all the State of Origin players will be missing from their teams, but There is still plenty to play for with the NRL ladder very, very close. So they'd be hoping to get them points, these players who are playing on the weekend. Let's shift over to rugby union, Sammy, with all the rugby union international coming up.
2: Hello guys, this is your son Nasila Silla from the Fijian Draw, and you're listening to Nation 40.
0: Yeah, Nasila Silla, he'll be starting for Fiji against Wales in the second row, but it is the international season. It will be underway this weekend. I am absolutely pumped. I love Test match footy. There's no way I can watch every single game that will be happening. There is plenty. If we look at it, you've got in the Nations Championships, Australia will take on Ireland, New Zealand will take on France, Japan versus Italy, South Africa versus England, Argentina versus Scotland, and Fiji will play Wales. And then in the Nations Cup, we'll have Samoa taking on Hong Kong and Tonga taking on Zimbabwe. So out of those games, T, which one will you be watching?
1: All of them, mate.
0: All of them.
1: Every single one of them.
0: At least go on YouTube and get the highlights for me, please, so we can bounce off each other.
1: I wouldn't mind watching the All Blacks versus France
0: in
1: Christchurch. And you said that the halfback for France isn't playing, right?
0: Yeah, he's not playing this game, but I think he might be there for the next one because they just finished their grand final. They just won, Toulouse won. So those guys are coming late.
1: You know what I will be watching? I'll be watching the haka. Love watching the All Blacks haka.
0: No other team does it better than them, I think.
1: Nah, and doing it in Christchurch in the under the roof.
0: Under the roof.
1: Adi Savia.
0: Captain.
1: Being the captain.
0: Tana Umanga, assistant. Cook Island head coach.
1: Head coach.
0: Dave Rennie. There's plenty to like about that game. But I will shift over to Manu Samoa as they take on Hong Kong in their game. And they had one.
1: My name is Jeff.
0: He's on the bench.
1: He is.
0: He's back. And that's what I was going to say. Like, seeing some of the players that are playing for Samoa, we see Miracle Failangi. He will be captain. He's back because last year he didn't play for the Manu. The other player that I'm looking forward to is Peter Umanga Jensen. Yeah, he's I believe he's a one-test All Black. He's former Hurricanes. He'll be making his debut in the 12 jersey for Samoa. So for someone like him with his experience, I think it'll be much needed for this team. And I'm really liking the fact that they've got a good balance between their forwards and their backs. Their number eight is an absolute weapon, Jacopo Mapu. So when you think of guys like Miracle, Jacopo, and you got guys like Peter Jensen and Duncan Powell in the backs, I think it's well balanced, and I think they should get the job done pretty comfortably against Hong Kong. And if you're in Samoa, this game will be played at 4 a.m. on Sunday morning. So for Samoa, good luck to them. Looking forward to unpacking your game come Monday. And then the other game is Tonga versus Zimbabwe. My cousin Patrick messaged me, so he's starting at 10. He goes, bro, one of your old Force teammates are playing for Zimbabwe. Ian Pryor, isn't he like 100 years old? I was like, relax. He's the same age as me, but yeah, he's 38. And he's like going, man, he's been around for ages. Who's he playing for? Because he's looking at their team list. And I was like, oh, I know that a goal of his was to play at the World Cup. Are you sure he's playing? Message me in the morning. Oh, sorry, bro. I'm looking at last year's team list. So preparation is going good for Tonga. Well, looking at the wrong team list.
1: I guess the good thing for Patrick is that he is trying to find stuff on Zimbabwe, because I could imagine there's not much news on who the players are. So he is trying to dive deep into how can he best play.
0: Oh, okay. I'll give him the benefit of the doubt.
1: You'd rather him do that than not do anything at all.
0: What? Like what?
1: Ask questions.
0: Who's that caring? No, I'd rather have the arrogance go, bro, I don't care who we're playing. Doesn't matter. Line him up, we'll knock him down.
1: Where's this game being played?
0: This game is played in Colorado and Denver.
1: Ooh.
0: Yeah, so it's
1: USA.
0: Over there. Yeah, in the US, okay. Over there. No, is Colorado US? Okay.
1: US.
0: It is in Colorado, isn't it?
1: Yeah, don't edit this one out of the show. Keep this in there.
0: I was like, where's my geography? It's Colorado. Yeah, so yeah, Colorado.
1: Colorado.
0: So they'll be in Denver over there. And this game will play at 11:15 a.m. in Tonga. So if they want to get up for that one on Sunday. But again, when you look at the Tongan side, I was talking to Orlando Sorka. He said that the average age is nearly 30. So they've got an ageing team, the Tongans. So hopefully that brings a lot of maturity to their game, the way they like to play. I would have liked to have seen Adam Coleman in the second row, but again, he's probably got a little bit of time off after their French season. But it's good to see Simisi Baia from Moana Pacifica. He's their vice captain. Bola Latu off the bench, their prop. He is our Spanish Tongan English speaking prop. I think that's why I like to highlight him, because every time he speaks Spanish, you know, it's a love language, Spanish. Do you like their language? I wish I was fluent in Spanish.
1: I only know a couple words.
0: Give me something.
1: Nah, it's not doing it.
0: Hola, ¿cómo está? Simón, órale, ándale, ándale. Yes, that's what, too many movies. But I think Solomon Onakata, he will come off the bench as well, the former leaguey. Did you ever play Solomon Onakata?
1: Warriors.
0: The Warriors, yeah. Played for the Brumbies as well, so he'll be coming off the bench. But it's a big one. Zimbabwe, they'll be tough because they have a lot of their Zimbabwean players will play in South Africa.
1: Yeah, I've seen
0: that. And so they'll have a lot of tough players. So I think it'll be a good first up Test match for Tonga in this one.
1: When you look at the squad, are you happy with how it's assembled? Or are there other players out there that, you know, are either playing for All Blacks or Australia?
0: Yeah, you know, one name comes to mind straight away is that Kyron Thomoe-Folau, who played for the Chiefs, who made his international debut with Tonga. But I believe he's doing his international stand down,
1: so he can represent
0: the All Blacks. But at the same time, you know, you like anything, like in the NRL, when you see boys either play for Samoa or play for Australia, or you know they cross over to the Kiwis and Tonga, you can only be happy for the boys representing, because even though they might have a different jersey on or whatever, you know they're representing their family and their culture and doing everything they can to do a good job. So I would have loved to have seen him in the Tongan jersey, but it is what it is.
1: Just with the international games coming up, if you're a player, are you more looking forward to these Nations Cup than you are with the Super Rugby season?
0: It's a good question. I think when you're playing for your country, like these ones, you park Super Rugby. Like it's cool that you get to play week in, week out. But I think for a test player, you know, that's where you want to be playing all your footy. And that's why you have guys come back like Artie Savia. You know, he could cash in and just stay over in Japan and have 6 months off and then go for 6 months to play over there, like you're for their competition. He wants to come and put that All Blacks jersey on.
1: Yeah.
0: Because it's the biggest occasion. Like our international game is absolutely flying, and you're playing in front of the biggest crowds. I'm pretty sure that all these games are sold out.
1: Yeah, a lot of revenue is made as well.
0: Through this game. It would be like saying, that's our origin.
1: Yeah, we're the opposite. The club NRL games, that's a revenue driver, state of origin as well.
0: Yeah.
1: Whereas our international game isn't at that level yet.
0: Yeah, so people, if they opted to probably rest during the international window to get ready for the NRL season, they'll go, I'll probably sit this one out. But for international, you'd sit out Super Rugby. So next year for World Cup, boys will be sitting out Super Rugby to get ready for World Cup.
1: And just for us people that don't watch much rugby union, can you put a bit of clarity around Artie Savia? So Artie Savia has gone to Japan, played club.
0: Yeah, club in the League One competition over Japan, there. Won a title over there just recently with his side.
1: And then now he's allowed to come back and play for the All Blacks?
0: For the All Blacks, yeah, because now he'll be signing with a Super Rugby team next year in New Zealand. But that hasn't been confirmed because he was actually technically on a sabbatical.
1: Moana. What does sabbatical mean?
0: It means that within his contract, say he signs 2 years or 3 years with the All Blacks, so a sabbatical means you can have time off within your window to go play overseas somewhere and earn some extra coin, freshen up and do what you need to do over there.
1: So it's there for New Zealand to be able to say, yep, you can have this in your contract to go and earn more money. Because we can't pay that amount.
0: Okay. We can't match that dollar figure that you are worth, but we can work with you so you can get your get paid and also have that flexibility to be able to come back.
1: And would that be because of the world market in rugby union?
0: It's what we're seeing again with that new broadcast deal for the NRL. What you're seeing there, that's been the norm for Japan, France for a very long time.
1: So it'd be equivalent to someone in Super League and a club wants to keep them at Super League, but they're like, over the next 4 years,
0: You've got a chance.
1: If you do get the opportunity, you can go to NRL for a year, earn what you need to earn, what you can, then come back and play for our club.
0: Yeah, and the only difference with that one, though, the difference is that when you earn pound and you come to Australia, it's got to be worth it. Whereas the New Zealand dollar and the Australian dollar is usually a lot

0: weaker than the euro or the pound. So that's what makes it even more attractive for players to go over there. But
1: oh, thanks for that.
0: Yeah, love that education session on that.
1: Just know there's a lot of our listeners that are always like, how is Ardia able to go play Japan and then come back and captain the All Blacks? But we just don't know.
0: When you're a superstar, they bend the rules for you as much as they want to. And if you're a person like me, you get what you're given, and that's it. You just be grateful. But all good. Plenty of international rugby coming up. Plenty of NRL coming up. State of Origin. There's World Cup soccer. There's even the Commonwealth Games starting at the end of this month. So there is plenty of sport, even though we're not covering that.
1: But there's World Cup Rugby League coming up as well.
0: Oh, World Cup Rugby League, NRLW. And we also need to remember Super Rugby Women's is on this Sunday. It's a doubleheader. The Brumbies will play the Force, and the Tars will play the Reds. The Drua have the bye, and the semi-finals is already here on the 17th of July. So the Drua, man, they are looking good at the moment. If the Reds get over the Tars, that means the Fijian Drua will sit on top of the table. And after last week's performance, they are running red hot. So hopefully they get to finish on top of the table for Super Rugby in the women's competition. Man, there is so much sport happening this year, and we're only scratching the surface, but we'll be back again on Monday to talk more of that. But before then, where are we going to now, my friend?
1: We are heading straight to our good friend Sala Tonga Tuki from the NRLW West Tigers.
2: Newcastle on the attack, Olivia Higgins through Romanak, then got the pass away to Deb. She gets through hands away to the wing on the far side of the field and diving over to score for Newcastle, Shanice Parker. First try of the season, first try of the night, comes right to Yo, then away to Deb, puts it on the toe, goes in behind Staples, and she chased it very, very slowly, coming through as for now to score for the Knights. Well, that might be why they didn't take the two. Great kick by Kira Dibb. The Sharkies were very slow turning around and flying through to get the grubber kick and score the try. Barney for now, and Newcastle back in front. 13 on 13. It didn't take long. Tapani.
3: She's got a first.
2: Oh, did she get it down? Yes, she did. Wow. She had no right to get that down, and isn't she loving it? A try to Simone Carpani. It comes with 3 minutes 30 left in the game, and she celebrates her first try, and so do her teammates, Jonty, like they've just won the comp. And there's the arrow being fired into the air. This is all for Jai Arrow. Whistle has blown, and Newcastle has won. They've won comfortably in the end, albeit the game was in the balance for the most part. But Newcastle makes a winning start to 2026 in the NRLW, an 18-4 victory over Cronulla Sutherland.
4: The Rugby League Preview.
2: Now comes away to the right edge. Tonga Tuki!
4: With Sala Tonga Tuki.
1: It's time to hear from our NRLW superstar, Sala Tonga Tuki. She is preparing for round one in the NRLW for the West Tigers this weekend. She has also represented the New South Wales Blues, the Gillaroos, and the Fetu Samoa. Sala, how are you feeling going into round one, 2026 NRLW?
5: Well, they're not. Feeling really confident and, yeah, pretty good. Just, yeah, Sunday can't come any sooner. So, yeah, the prep's been really good across the park for our team. So, yeah, we had a really good training session last night. And, yeah, I think the girls are just keen to just put it to test everything that we've been working hard. The trial's just a trial, so I think this round one will set the tone and standard for us.
1: Yep.
5: In terms of where we will sit in this competition this season. So, yeah.
1: This reminds me of our chat every year for the last 2 years. So this is, we've been blessed because we've had you. This will be the third season now.
5: That's
1: last season and the year before, similar kind of chat, but what's different this season compared to the last two?
5: Yeah, now that I reflect, obviously, I think, yeah, just this team that we've got, it's made us all really wake up to ourselves in the last 2 years. It was an honest look at in terms of effort areas and just working hard for each other. We didn't do that at all, especially for the full 70. So we've been, you know, putting a lot of work in our training to implement those efforts. And, yeah, I think we've just seen it repetitively come out, and it's just habits now for us that we've now, I think that's what's given us the confidence, especially having an experienced half like Ray. She's just really good at directing us on a

0: arc. It makes my job easier, Kezzy's job easier, and we've even spoken to each other, like we're definitely going in this season a whole lot different than who we were the last 2 years. So yeah, just hope that no one's sleeping on us, because I really feel like we've got the right group of players, and the club's really recruited well in terms of experience, and that's all we've been missing the last 2 years or three. Oh yeah, I'll say.
1: Yeah, this reminds me of the chat you had last season. Yeah, not the best start, but then when you did get that first win, it was all around, owning up and taking accountability. So it's good to see that you've taken that approach at the start of this season. Now, last night, NRLW kicked off where the Sharkies took on the Newcastle Knights in Cronulla, Sydney. What were your thoughts on this game to kick us off for the NRLW season?
0: Oh, I just feel like Knights competed really well. They played the full 70, and even just their middles and that, they were steamrolling the Sharks girls. But in terms of field possession, I think Kira Dib was really good at nailing her kicks to the corner, and it seemed to get some errors the back of that. But yeah, Sharks did come back a bit as well. They tried their best, obviously, to kick to the corners, and they did get some errors on. I think she's Lillianne White. I think she was really impressive in that fullback role, given that Botil was normally there, and she's a young fullback coming through the system. And yeah, she did her job. And I felt like just the backs alongside her, like Sydney Taylor, who's also come from Sydney, from Sevens. She was awesome in space, and yeah, just having the likes of Shanice Parker and Tanika Wilson. I'd be super confident. Just the yardage in that was so good for them, that their middles and they were able to steamroll. Even Higgins, I've seen a different light to her in at hooker. She was good at bringing her middles onto the ball. And then you obviously seen the likes of Yazzie Meeks and Fainiff Finau, who they were just really great at executing and running their lines and just running hard and with the ball. But yeah, I feel like those patches that Cronulla were looking good as well, but they just didn't obviously execute it. And yeah, it was interesting because like I had this talk with a couple of the girls last night watching, having Maddie Ashby as well come from Sevens. Like the Cronulla Sharks bench girls, they were good as soon as they come on, and there seems to be a bit of momentum building from that. So I feel like they could have had that from the start. They just missed it. And there was nothing that they were able to capitalize on momentum wise. But Maddie Ashby, it was interesting because at the back end, she was obviously trying to do like those long balls and that. But you got to understand there's 13 players in the field. It's not Sevens. And I feel like because she's got a rugby league background, Maddie, but it's just in terms of finding that feed again and understanding. Even with like the tackling, there was a couple of times I seen Maddie and Sydney, they would go chopping straight away. But when you're defending on an edge, you got to either land on your hits if you're going to make that decision to jam. Otherwise, you just got to obviously wait and be patient. It's sort of like they say the like a staircase. I'm not really experienced in defending on the edge, but I think yeah, just in terms of defense, the girls were just going low straight away. But rugby league, there's those offloads and that you want to wrap that ball up, but and just playing
2: when,
0: eyes
2: when you're
0: up.
2: talking
0: I think
2: about
0: we're
2: that
0: forcing the
2: yeah
0: balls, yeah.
2: well when you're talking about that, obviously with rugby union, like your aim is to get to the person to the ground, the
0: straight
2: attacker,
0: away,
2: straight
0: yeah,
2: away, so
0: that's
2: someone can
0: right.
2: get over the ball and pilfer. And for someone like Maddie, man, it was only 3 weeks ago she won the world championship with the Aussie Sevens girls, so she hasn't had a lot of time in the saddle to be able to probably adjust to those things. But you've got to learn quick, don't you, when you're out there? And I've got no doubt she'll take some lessons out of it.
1: Hit, stick,
0: definitely.
1: Wrestle.
2: Exactly, and land
0: it was
2: on
0: just,
2: top.
0: Yeah,
2: slow that ball down as much as possible. But from a tactical point of view, did you pick up anything in the game where it's like, okay, that's a bit of a trend, that's something different from last year? Like, how did you see it?
0: They were just missing Tiana Penatani, the Sharks girls. Obviously,
2: is she that good? Is she? Like, she's that influential?
0: Like, I definitely, like, you have Anessa Biddle as well, who normally pairs with her in a centre, and Ness Biddle just didn't look like she was, like, in her game because she was doing a lot of yardage carries and that, and she was getting gassed. Whereas you get Tiana, who helps, boost that, metres and that for them. And then the girls are able to obviously preserve themselves in defence. Like, Ness Biddle had, she got sin bin in the first half, and it was only like not even 15 minutes into the half, and it's because she was already relied on taking a lot of carries out of yardage, and then she's having to defend in that as well. Like the, I think the Knights were lucky to get some 20 taps sets where they were easily getting out of their red zone. So yeah, I feel like T was just missed there heaps by the girls. And just, yeah, probably just their spine in terms of their half pairings. Like, I've seen Georgia Hannaway more at hooker. Like, she's very deceptive around that ruck. And I felt like I would have, if I was going to bring Maddie into this game, risking, given that the girls have only joined preseason at the back end because they've just finished up the Sevens championships and coming over, they only had a week, I'd say, preparing for this game, or just under 2 weeks, I would have put Maddie at 5'8" with Shantae Kiriaratu. She's got that running game, Maddie. When she was ball playing with the space she had on the edge, it just wasn't enough for her. It was like you only had two players outside of you, but it was like she was wanting to play as if there was like five of them outside of her. So I don't know, maybe it's something that I know the Sharks will bounce back from this and they'll get their spine right for the next game. But, yeah. That's what I just thought.
1: I thought the Knights really carried the ball well, generated some really fast play of the balls, and what they've done was fatigue the Sharks heaps. And, you know, when you don't have Tiana Penetani and then they go the 1-2 punch with Vanessa Biddle or Tiana on the back of that and build momentum, just felt like, yeah, they were sort of swinging from on their back a fair bit and with the majority of that game, and also losing, going down one player for 10 minutes also took a lot of gas out of them. But well done to the Knights. Very impressive. Great win.
0: Well.
1: Also going to Shark Park, it's always a hard place to go and win. So kicked us off to a good start to the NRLW season. Now, with the rest of the games over the weekend, which game stands out to you and why?
0: I'm going to go with the Roosters and the Titans.
2: Yeah, a couple of headlines here coming out of this one.
0: Yeah, Tegan Levi obviously making her NRLW debut at 5'8" alongside Lauren Brown. Those two have already spent plenty of time together in a rugby sevens. So it'll be really interesting to see how that combination transfer into rugby league. And then I just, Loz Brown's calmness and game management should give Levi the confidence to play with freedom, hopefully. And if they find their rhythm early, I feel like they can trouble the Roosters. But then you got the Roosters who have their own exciting debutante, Soraya Pukki, starting in a back row. We've all seen what she can do in rugby sevens with her athleticism and footwork. Pretty sure she's a forward as well. Is that right, Sammy?
2: Like, in sevens?
0: You have forwards in sevens,
2: Yeah, but you wouldn't say that they're actual forwards, though. They're all sort of the same.
0: Yeah, no.
2: Because in terms of they just got to be very fit. They're light on their feet. So hopefully they watched that game and sort of took the lessons out from Ashby around the defensive stuff, you know, making sure they stay in the tackle.
0: I think I've got word that from one of her teammates that obviously she's starting as well, but because Maddie's come off the bench. But Soraya Pukki's starting because apparently she's actually killing it. They've got the Roosters got a big roster, any player they've got, you'd probably put them in front just based on experience. But, she's actually really good in her defence. She's just – I feel like if their edge can give the opportunity to use her speed and power, that'll definitely be one to watch. I'm excited. But the battle through the middle is another one, an area that could decide this game. Origin props, Jessica Elliston for Titans and Otessa Puller for Roosters. This is going to be good. They'll set the platform for their teams. And we know, whoever wins that ruck and generates the quick play of the balls, it's definitely going to give their spine plenty of opportunities to play off the back of. And then you've got the return of Tarrant Aiken. I've missed hearing that name in a game. It was a miss in Origin series, but she's a huge boost for the Roosters after her ACL injury. She's one of the premier halves in competition. And having her back obviously will help steer the team around the park, and just players like Isabel Kelly, Jess Sergis, that just adds another level of confidence and experience to this Roosters side. Clearly they are favourites, I've seen. It's them and the Broncos. But what more reason would it give the Titans to obviously hopefully quickly, come and play and hopefully get a win against the Roosters?
2: I reckon there's a lot of teams out there probably – burning at the fact that everyone keeps saying it's only a two-horse race in the NRLW. Yeah. It's the Roosters and the Broncos. Nah. So.
0: Burning me? No.
2: No, I bet it would as a player. But, Sal, before we finish up, just wanted, from my end, we had Dawn Tui on That Pacific Sports Show. And
0: oh, my gosh.
2: We asked her who her favourite player was. Ding, ding, ding. Sala Tongatuki. So she said that.
0: No, she did.
1: So keep inspiring.
2: Keep inspiring the younger generation. And keep an eye out for Dawn Tui, everyone.
1: And all the best. All the best this weekend when you go
0: up
1: against.
0: Are you guys taking a piss?
2: No, that's what she said. Up your Coruscant and Grosau and yourself were the two favourite.
0: Oh, wow. I can actually go play hooker now. Because she's a hooker.
1: All the best, Sala. I know you've prepared very well for this season, and I'm looking forward to the Tigers and also yourself going and ripping. So let's get off to a good start this weekend against the Eels. Cross. Up the Tigers.
0: Appreciate it.
2: Good luck. Later,
1: claws
2: Sala.
1: Out, claws Send out.
0: Later, boys.
2: Later.
1: See ya.
0: Bye.
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3: With Nemani Kurindrani.
2: Yes, it is good to have our former Flying Fijian Nemani Nandolo Kurindrani back with us on the show. We feel like we haven't seen him for a very long time. He's been a busy man, but Nems, Dholavina, my brother.
5: Dholavina, boys. Thanks again for having me. It's always a pleasure coming on here.
1: Sounding a bit busy in the background there, Nems.
2: Yeah, a bit going on.
5: Yeah, currently, boys, I'm in Kiribati. I've just checked in. I'm heading back to Nandi. I was here for a few days. And as you know, I'm doing the people's work. I'm giving back, trying to help impact here in the Pacific. And on a good note, boys, don't have any custom issues. I am actually in VIP, so thankfully the Minister of Employment got a whiff of me being here and was like, we need to host you. So you'll see my LinkedIn post and my Facebook post will be full of photos thanking the Minister of Employment.
2: You are the best. You are Mr. Worldwide. Where in the world is NEMS should be the new segment for yourself. Great to know that you're a big wheel in Kiribati now, so you got all the VIP status and everything you need to be able to travel freely. But what about the esky? Is the fishing trip, the charter trip? Like, how's that going?
1: How many eskies?
2: Yeah.
5: No eskies this time. Funny enough, I've got three mats I'm taking back, so... Yeah, mate, I seem to just be doing shopping here, mate. It's like as if we don't have the stuff at Fiji.
2: I reckon. You know when you travel across the Pacific and, like, your grandma or your auntie's taking, you know, that bag?
1: The striped one.
2: You know, the carry bag. You know, everyone knows that bag that they travel with. Is that full of mats? Is that the one that you have to travel with?
5: Yeah. Well, that's it. It's funny you say that because I had to buy one yesterday, so... thankfully, that got checked in, and again, thanks to the Minister of Employment, he's told his mates in the back there, listen, throw it on, and it'll cost us free. So
2: love it. What's his name, Nems? We want to give him a shout out on
1: Nems. He's forgot.
2: See, I've hit him up on the spot.
1: We'll edit that part out.
5: I call him Big Ratu.
2: Big Ratu. How good's that? Yeah. But okay, let's get over to the rugby union. Man, Nations Championship kicks off. Nation Cup kicks off this weekend. It's a huge first week of Test footy for rugby union, and the Flying Fijians will take on Wales in Cardiff. Look, this is a very strong Fijian side. When I saw this side come out, I was like, holy, how good does this team look? And I know you've always had strong teams on paper, but this has got to be up there.
5: Yeah, it is, mate. And, like, credit to some of the drill boys, obviously, in there. And, you know, to see guys like Pavelliato coming off the bench, he'll be hungry. Semi Rondrada, Josh Tuisova, like, that in itself, man, is worth its weight in gold. You know what I mean? Like, it's worth the admission fee. So, look, I think I'm excited, but look, I'm a bit weary with Wales. I think they've got a new coach, you know, so they've probably got a new environment there where they're trying to – he came out saying that, you know, they're prepping for World Cup next year, so – and they've been waiting for this test match. So it's going to be it'll be really exciting, be interesting to see how they go. But look, I just think on paper, this Fijian side just looks – freaking tough to beat.
2: When you think about the style of footy that's required for test match footy, then you probably think about the style of footy that the Fijians like to play. You know, how do you think they'll prepare for this one? Obviously, I know they've got a lot of points in them.
5: Yeah, well, I think the across the 15, I think with Fiji, I think they'll try and they'll go the physical game. Obviously, you've got Josh Trusova, you've got Rondrandra to pick from off set piece in line out and scrum. You get that go forward. Then imagine you get guys coming around the corner, like, you know, you got the Gus, Peter Gus in there as well. I think if you're going to beat this Welsh team, you need to go the physical game. You need to be, just hit them straight up. And just playing the right areas. And then I think they're evenly balanced too with Armstrong Rabula there at 10 with his kicking game, which I think is going to be really important. But then you got Rousey at fullback. Holy hecka, mate. If he brings that form that he bought from Bordeaux, geez, Welsh are going to have a long day. But in saying that, you know, you can't go past discipline's massive. You know, this Welsh team will be I reckon they'll play smart. They'll play in the right areas. They'll force those penalties. And as we all know, once Fiji start getting those penalties in, you know, it can be a tough day for them. But, yeah, man, like, I just, I don't know. I think Fiji are gonna do well, hopefully, anyway.
2: I'm not sure what the weather is like over there in terms of if it's raining or not, but it is summer over in the UK at the moment. Do you think this suits the Fijians, as in compared to, like, normally playing in the Northern Hemisphere, it's usually during winter, but, you know, being in the summertime, hopefully it's dry over there. Do you think it's going to favour the Fijians?
5: Yeah, look, from what I heard, I think the roof is closed, so it will be dry, but... No, I don't think it's the weather will play a part. I think the boys, with the closed roof, anyone that's played in Wales, it's a pretty dry pitch anyway. So, but again, man, like, I know I've been harping on about the Fiji side. We've got to talk about the Welsh. You know, you get guys like Rhys Zimmet, you get him in open play, he's rapid, and he's up against Trita Waningolo. Like, man. It's talent all around, man. I'm so excited for this game. I think we've all been waiting. Thankfully, I get the weekend off. And surprisingly, I'm always working. I'll be watching this game.
1: Hey, Nems, who's the one person you're most excited? Mate. Who's the one person you're most excited to watch this weekend for the Flying Fijians?
5: Mate, Rousey.
2: Yeah.
5: Rousey at fullback. Mate, if what he did in Bordeaux, man, and he's only going to get better. I think I'm very excited to see how he goes. You know, he's made for international rugby. He's made for that level. If he gets some good go forth in the ball, gets some early ball, man, he'll be dangerous. And he's got a good kicking. He's got a good kicking game on him now. In saying that, under pressure, you know, they put pressure on his kicking game. It could go pear-shaped. But I think with someone that's played a few years now in France, and have been exposed to the kicking style game, I think he'll be well equipped.
2: I remember last time we spoke, we said that I know we had a little laugh, but at the same time, you always got to use technology to help with the selections, you know, and they used AI to help. But I really actually think it's actually helped a lot. When I think about, you know, your midfield, Trusova and Big Semi in the midfield, like, if they can get that go forward and that damage along with Peter Gus in their back rowers. That back three, Waningolo, Ravutamanda, Rayasi, like, that has to be some of the best feet in world rugby, just in that back three.
5: Yeah, 100%. Well, you see what Waningolo does. He's almost becoming a bloody, you know, he's becoming a reel on Instagram. I'm starting to get sick of seeing him, because all he does is run 60 metres. And it makes you wonder, Jesus, I was living a lie as a winger when I was playing rugby. Because this guy is absolutely killing it. So, like, you know, mate, it's – you get the ball in open hand to these guys, mate. Imagine us guys just watching it. How good is it going to be for the punter just watching that game?
2: Oh, man, I want to steal your words, mate. It'll be around – they could step you in a phone booth, those type of players. They're unbelievable. Stole that one from Nems, mate. T, in the comms box. It was good for something in there.
5: Yeah, right. And then also Clarky stole my line about Eto having spiders on it. Jeez, I've got to start trademarking these things. I'm not seeing anything.
2: You've seen a fair few polo shirts. That's all you've seen. But, awesome, man. Looking forward to this game. This game will be played on Sunday, the 5th of July, 1:10 Fiji time over there. So if everyone wants to get up and the kava is flowing in the villages, that'll be one to stay up for. Of the under-20s flying Fijians, you know, went down to Australia. I think it was 53 points to 17. You know, not the result they would have wanted, but there's some strong talent in that team.
5: 100%, man. Like, obviously, Australia just, you know, we all know how good Australia is, and they're probably going to be up there, thereabouts, come finals time. But for me, the growth of the Fijian boys, you know, being obviously a development coach, one of my hats, trying to look at that talent and the you know, the guys that are in there. And I'll tell you what, man, there's some good boys in there that we're looking at. We've obviously got one that we're is the vice captain, Maleli Navuso, who's the centre. You know, and I think it's great for these boys. These guys are young. Give them another a year in it. I think they'll go well, but they'll just outbid. They'll just outclassed and beaten by a better side.
2: All good. You know, the future looks bright as well. Nems, I saw again on one of your platforms, one of your posts. Do you do your own social media or someone doing that for you? Because you can't be in Kiribati and posting at the same time, like with the time differences. Someone looking after your social media as well? Was that all you do?
5: By the grace of God and the blessings that, you know, he's given me, I've got an assistant now doing all my socials. No, I'm kidding.
2: But I did see on your socials, though, the drawer's looking, you know, in good hands with one of the young signings coming through from your guidance.
5: Mate, I think I was pretty chuffed about it, really happy. It was my first ever signing. I got to sign a kid, and young kid called Tony Rainbevel, mate, big future for this kid. Plays 10, plays fullback, kicks 60 metres. Like, I've never seen, you know how when you see players out of the island, kicking is not really the forte?
2: Mm-hmm.
5: Mate, this kid, Samuel, I mean, I can tell you, when I tell you he can kick, he was kicking, his kickoffs were like 50 metres in the air, hang time. Now, for you locks, I think it's a worse nightmare for you locks, but...
2: Now, the hang time one was good to get underneath it. Hang time, so you got time to get underneath and get lifted. It's the shorter ones that hurt us.
5: Yeah, see, that goes to show how much I knew about rugby back in the days. But mate, he's good. He's you know, he'll join us, and I see him playing Super Rugby in the next few years. You know, but just to spend time with his, you know, he obviously doesn't have an agent, and we spoke to his grandparents, and man, it was, you know, you sort of tear up because this is why you do what you do, you know, and that's the joy out of it, being able to give an opportunity to sign. I know the grandparents were just in tears, and you know, when it happened. And mate, it reminds you, you know, why you're here and why you do what you do. But yeah, he's got a big future, this kid. So we were lucky enough; he was going to go to France, but we were lucky to snap him up. So yeah, it's good.
2: Man, how good is that? No agent involved, just the grandparents, you know, and for the right reasons, it all fell.
5: Yeah,
2: fell in place. So that's an amazing story. Nems, really appreciate you sharing that one with us. But I know you've got a plane to catch. You've got to get through customs. Up the front of the plane as well, is it? As well? Is that the red carpet to the front, turn left?
1: Straight business.
5: No, it's exit row, boys. So that, which isn't too bad.
2: Yeah.
5: Exit
2: row, yeah, grateful. So. Grateful.
1: The whole exit row.
5: I don't want to push it too much, lads. Come on.
2: Come, mate. Push the boat as far as you can. They can only say yes or no, but you keep doing God's work, my friend, and we'll hopefully check in with you again next Friday.
5: Cheers, lads.
2: All right, thank take you, care, boys.
1: Have a good
6: one. Smoke. You better lock it up. You better lock it up. You lock it up. Lock it up. Lock it up. Lock it up. Smoke.
1: Yes, this is our Lock and Smoke, our version of our tipping competition, where me and Sam will pick one lock-in, so your favourite over the weekend's games, and then a smoky, which is, you know, not the favourite in that game. So we keep our score, 1 point each for each win, and at the end of the year, the loser has to buy the winner a big feed.
2: Big feed. Oh, massive feed.
1: We got that feed as well with Nija Daly.
2: Well, hopefully it comes
1: hopefully
2: out.
1: Hopefully New South Wales wins come and on, we New get South that one from Nija Daly. But, yes, I am up 18 points to 13 We will pick a game over the NRL and NRLW and even international.
2: International, so we've got those three, because I'm looking at that one. Yes.
1: All right. So let's start with our lock-in, Sammy. Who you got?
2: My lock is Samoa beating Hong Kong.
1: Your lock is Samoa beating Hong Kong.
2: Yeah, in the international fixture. That is my lock.
1: Okay. All right. Lock that one in.
2: Lock that one in for me.
1: All right, I'm going to go something from the NRLW, and I will go the Roosters to beat the Titans.
2: Ooh, you're going that game.
1: I know Salah, that was Salah's game to watch. I just think Roosters are just always too strong. So I'm going Roosters.
2: You going Roosters?
1: That's
2: in that
1: my lock-in.
2: Okay, that's your
1: NRLW.
2: Lock-in. NRLW. Well, I'm going to go... And,
1: Smokey.
2: I'm going to go Super Rugby for the women's, and my Smokey is going to be the Brumbies to beat the Force.
1: Brumbies to beat the Force?
2: Yes. Are we happy with that, Smokey, on that? Like, the Brumbies, I don't think they've won a game this year. And so the Force are coming off a really good win against the Waratahs.
1: Yeah, I'll give you that. I watched that song that they sang
2: as
1: well. Yeah,
2: everyone likes that song. You're not the first person to ask me about that song, the Western Force victory song.
1: Oh, I don't know if they need to sing it twice, though.
2: Hopefully they don't sing it twice.
1: No, they sang it like once and then went round again.
2: But you know, that's
1: faster.
2: That's the first time they've ever beaten the Tars, though. The first Australian side to ever beat the Waratahs. So it was a bit historic. So, I mean, you know, when you get that in Tonga, they
1: nice
2: say that Ma Whana Buzz.
1: It was that nice. Sing it
2: say it twice. Yeah, right. So that's my smoke.
1: Sweet. And my smoky will be the Knights to be the Dolphins.
2: Oh, yeah?
1: Yeah. Do you like that one?
2: No, because Knights are flying, aren't they?
1: Dolphins are flying. They're 8 in a row.
2: Yeah, okay. Oh, he's kicked back. But
1: wow.
2: Knights are top 4, aren't they?
1: Wow.
2: All right. Am I giving that? Yeah, all right. Sweet, let's go.
1: There you go.
2: Let's go. Even though Zaikato is out. But anyway, all good.
1: And
2: all good.
1: Knights are 7 in a row now.
2: Yeah, there you go.
1: Wrap us up, Sammy.
2: Sweet as. Well, that's us done for Indonesian Footy Friday. Make sure you find us wherever you get your podcasts or search us on the ABC Pacific website. And make sure you tune in on Monday where we can dive deep in all of our NRL, Super Rugby, international fixtures. And, of course, our man T is going to really have a look at the Origin teams for Wednesday.
1: You've got a guest on Monday.
2: Do we have a guest on Monday?
1: Yep. We've already spoke to him.
2: Okay.
1: Kākite. This show was produced on the lands of the Gadigal people of the Eora Nation.

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